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7: All right, welcome back. It is time for one more thing. Greg, you're up first.
8: Tonight we got a great show. Aaron McGuire, Joe DeVito, Shalhoub, and Tyrus. That's tonight at 10, although I doubt it. China, let's do this.
9: Greg Skunk in the Cup News with Brad Hume. All right, let's go to Colorado. Here we have a stumbling skunk, Jillian, that was saved by a Colorado police officer, got the stuck cup off the head of the poor little skunk. After a few failed attempts using a catch pole tool, the officer went hands-on to remove it. I wish the delightful Molly Hemingway was here to see this. Skunks have a torpedo-like head, Jesse. You know that. Specifically, discarded food containers are often a significant hazard.
7: Aw. Yeah. I know, I feel bad for him.
10: Crush our cups.
7: All right, Jesse, you're next.
9: Crush our cups, indeed.
11: Don't do that.
9: Emily, you're a wise young woman.
11: All right, you guys want to see a lot of money?
10: Yeah.
11: That is a $100,000 bill.
12: Hmm. Who is that on the $100,000?
8: Woodrow Wilson.
11: Woodrow Wilson, Harold.
8: And you call yourself a...
11: A Democrat.
8: Yes.
11: Tonight, Jesse Waters primetime, Johnny was at the Bruce Springsteen concert.
13: How do you feel about his handling of the Iran war?
14: It's illegal. We shouldn't be there.
13: So you would let Iran have a nuclear bomb?
14: Should we have them and they not?
13: I feel comfortable with that.
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15: Ready for round two. I'm Lisa Lucera, Fox News. President Trump and China's President Xi Jinping set to meet for a working lunch as they continue their talks. The first round focused on Iran and trade.
16: President Trump says that Xi has offered to help end the Iran war any way that he can. What does that look like? Maybe they can talk about it at lunch. We also know that there's about a dozen American CEOs here, and only one of them that we know of has secured a deal. That is the Boeing CEO, who is part of the American delegation, who President Trump says is going to walk away from here with a deal for the Chinese government to buy 200 jumbo jets. So these are things that they need to resolve before President Trump heads back to Washington on Air Force One a few hours from now.
15: Fox's Peter Ducey in Beijing, China's official news agency, releasing a statement saying Taiwan is a top priority and warned if the issue is not handled properly, there could be conflict. China considers Taiwan its territory. While the U.S. has a one-China policy, it does have official relations with Taiwan. A top member of the Trump administration traveled to Cuba today.
17: The CIA says Director John Ratcliffe met with Cuban officials, including Fidel Castro's grandnephew, Raul Rodriguez Castro, to deliver President Trump's message that the U.S. is prepared to seriously engage on economic and security issues, but only if Cuba makes fundamental changes. Havana confirmed the visit and said it presented evidence it poses no threat to U.S. national security.
15: Fox's Carmen Roberts, Cuba's president, has posted on X it will accept $100 million in aid from the U.S. A top California political aide has pled guilty to charges, including conspiracy to commit bank fraud related to a scheme to steal campaign funds from Javier Becerra when he served as health secretary. Dana Williamson admitted to three of the 23 counts.
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6: Downloaded now.
15: A fugitive sex offender wanted out of Pennsylvania is tracked down by U.S. Marshals in Florida.
19: The U.S. Marshals Service says 46-year-old Joseph Mazzoni was tracked with the help of a Florida Fugitive Task Force to a makeshift shelter in the woods in Naples, Florida. and taken into custody Wednesday. No details about how long the twice-convicted sex offender was in Florida or the circumstances leading up to his arrest. Though we're told Pennsylvania State Police were looking for him since early March, Mazzoni awaits extradition back to Pennsylvania, where he's expected to face charges related to his failure to comply with state sex offender registration requirements. Jeff Manasso, Fox News.
15: 15 years in prison for the leader of an Eastern European neo-Nazi group after prosecutors say he tried to recruit others to commit violent acts against Jewish people and minorities. The 22-year-old from the country of Georgia pled guilty in November to soliciting hate crimes and distributing information about making bombs and ricin. New numbers released by the Census Bureau show mid-size U.S. cities holding steady in population growth as big city growth drops off.
0: Among cities with 20,000 or more residents, the top five fastest growing by percentage last year are all in Texas, one near Houston, four near Dallas, including Salina City at the top of the list. Its population went up 24.6%. There's a pattern of mid-sized cities growing faster than the major cities nearby. New York City, for example, shrank by around 12,000 people, but four suburbs are among the country's 200 fastest-growing places by percentage. Charlotte, North Carolina had the highest actual population growth, up around 21,000 people. Austin, Texas becomes the 12th U.S. city with more than a million people.
15: Fox's Chris Foster. Wall Street stocks rose as companies led by Cisco reported higher profits. The Dow up 370, finishing above 50,000 for the first time since the Iran conflict began. The Nasdaq added 232, hitting a record. I'm Lee Silasera. This is Fox News.
1: Good evening, I'm Brett Baer. We are coming to you again live from Beijing, where it is just past 6 in the morning, Friday. Breaking right now, China's warning to the U.S. over Taiwan. Chinese leader Xi Jinping telling President Trump during a two-hour meeting earlier that the countries could clash over the issue if it is not handled properly. Secretary of State Marco Rubio saying it would be a terrible mistake for China to take Taiwan by force. On another matter, President Trump telling Fox News Xi said he would like to be of help in negotiating an end to the Iran conflict. The two men are scheduled to meet again today for what is being called a working lunch. Senior White House correspondent Peter Doocy starts us off again today here at the Chinese capital. Good morning, Peter.
16: Good morning, Brett. And we were just a few feet away from President Trump and President Xi during this welcome ceremony. And President Trump had as big a smile as I have seen on his face. And I am with him every day. But then he and Xi had to go to work.
10: Cannons blasting, troops marching, children cheering.
0: I think I was particularly impressed by those children. They were happy. They were beautiful.
10: Part of Xi's charm offensive even borrowed President Trump's most famous slogan.
8: Achieving the great rejuvenation of the Chinese nation and making America great again can go hand in hand. We can help each other succeed and advance the well-being of the whole world.
10: All this to set the stage for President Xi to lay bare what he wants out of this summit. How are you talk, sir?
0: Great.
10: Did you talk
0: about Taiwan? Great place. Incredible.
10: They did talk about Taiwan. An official Chinese readout says President Xi stressed that the Taiwan question is the most important issue in China-U.S. relations. If it is handled properly, the bilateral relationship will enjoy overall stability. Otherwise, the two countries will have clashes and even conflicts. Official U.S. policy towards control of Taiwan is known as strategic ambiguity. But the U.S. still doesn't think Beijing should try to take over the self-governing island.
14: We think it would be a terrible mistake to force that through force or anything of that nature. There would be repercussions for that globally, not just from the United States.
10: The president's push for China to open up to American businesses means at least one CEO in the delegation is leaving with a multi-billion dollar agreement.
0: One thing he agreed to today is going to order 200 jets. That's a big thing, Boeings.
2: Boeing.
0: 200 big ones. That's a lot of jobs.
10: And it turns out, even when the leaders disagree, the residents of these superpowers have a lot in common.
0: Just as many Chinese now love basketball and blue jeans, Chinese restaurants in America today outnumber the five largest fast food chains in the United States all combined. That's a pretty big statement.
10: And there have also been some noisy and physical disputes between members of the U.S. and Chinese delegations. We experienced some of that firsthand yesterday. Leaving that welcome ceremony, I was ordered onto a bus that then immediately left with nobody on it except for me and a driver that didn't know I wanted to get off.
1: Wow.
10: But after lots of shouting and pointing on the bus and off the bus,
16: we got where we needed to be.
1: The Secret Service had a little back and forth, too?
16: They did. At a separate event, they didn't want to let one of the president's protective detail members bring a firearm.

0: firemen. More shoving, more shouting, but they figured it out.
1: Yeah, that doesn't work. Peter, as always, thank you. Stocks were up on higher than expected earnings from Cisco Systems. The Dow surging 370 today. The S&P 500 gained 57. The Nasdaq jumped 233. Those last two, once again, record closes. Iran has seized another commercial vessel off the east coast of the United Arab Emirates outside the Strait of Hormuz. It's the latest escalation in tensions over the crucial waterway and Iranian ports. Correspondent Lucas Tomlinson is in Dubai tonight.
2: The hijacked ship was last seen heading for Iranian waters. The British military says the incident took place at 9:45 this morning, 38 nautical miles from Fujairah, off the coast of the UAE in the Gulf of Oman. Iran's foreign minister claims the country still controls the Strait of Hormuz.
3: As far as we are concerned here, the Strait of Hormuz is open for all commercial vessels. But they need to operate with our Navy forces.
2: Abbas Saraghi attended the BRICS Economic Summit in New Delhi today. On the same day, an Indian flagged ship was attacked and sunk off the coast of Oman. India condemned the attack, but did not assess which country was behind it. With the U.S. blockade of Iranian ports now more than a month old, Treasury Secretary Scott Bessent says Iran feels the effects on Karg Island, the export hub of 90% of its oil before the war.
4: There have been no loadings in the past 3 days. We believe their storage is full. None of the ships are getting out. None are coming in.
2: A former advisor to President Trump wants U.S. forces to get more involved to bring Iran to its knees.
5: I think you take something of value to their administration. You put them at risk. You take something like Karg Island. I know it's going to be risky to do so, but you've got to do it.
2: Israel has assisted the Emirates with air defense systems. The prime minister's office says Benjamin Netanyahu secretly visited the United Arab Emirates to meet UAE's president, Mohammed bin Zayed.
6: 3 hours after that statement from the prime minister's office was released, the UAE's foreign ministry issued its own statement denying the visit took place, Brett.
1: Lucas Tomlinson, live in Dubai. Lucas, thanks. The head of U.S. Central Command says American and Israeli forces have taken out the vast majority of Iranian weapons, making capabilities and naval forces, but still has a small or very moderate ability to strike its neighbors. Admiral Brad Cooper testifying on Capitol Hill today about Iran's remaining military strength and whether the U.S. weapons inventory is dangerously depleted. Here's Chief National Security Correspondent Jennifer Griffin.
7: At his first public hearing since the Iran conflict began 7 weeks ago, CENTCOM Commander Admiral Brad Cooper pushed back on leaked assessments about Iran's remaining missile stockpiles.
8: Iran continues to have as much as 70 to 75% of its missiles and launchers.
9: The numbers that I've seen in open source are not accurate. It's more than just the numbers. It's the command and control that's been shattered. It's a significant degradation in capability, and it's the lack of any ability to then produce any missiles or drones on the back end.
7: Democrats also want to know about depleted U.S. munition stockpiles. Reports the U.S. has fired 45% of its Patriot missiles since February.
10: Can you talk to me about how this constrains our air and missile defense?
9: Senator, I have all the munitions necessary to both defend our forces as well as conduct a broad range of contingencies.
7: Republicans asked about whether Iran is less of a threat.
9: They are significantly less of a threat.
11: Is it fair to say that the Iranian regime is still a revolutionary terrorist regime, even after all the deaths of their senior leaders?
9: They are.
7: There were also questions about civilian casualties.
12: How did we then bomb 22 schools?
9: There's no indication that we have that has been corroborated.
1: It's the latest escalation in tensions over the crucial waterway and Iranian ports. Correspondent Lucas Tomlinson is in Dubai tonight.
2: The hijacked ship was last seen heading for Iranian waters. The British military says the incident took place at 9:45 this morning, 38 nautical miles from Fujairah, off the coast of the UAE in the Gulf of Oman. Iran's foreign minister claims the country still controls the Strait of Hormuz.
3: As far as we are concerned here, the Strait of Hormuz is open for all commercial vessels. But they need to operate with our Navy forces.
2: Abbas Saraghi attended the BRICS Economic Summit in New Delhi today. On the same day, an Indian flagged ship was attacked and sunk off the coast of Oman. India condemned the attack, but did not assess which country was behind it. With the U.S. blockade of Iranian ports now more than a month old, Treasury

0: Secretary Scott Bessent says Iran feels the effects on Karg Island, the export hub of 90% of its oil before the war.
1: There have been no loadings in the past 3 days. We believe their storage is full. None of the ships are getting out. None are coming in.
0: A former advisor to President Trump wants U.S. forces to get more involved to bring Iran to its knees.
2: I think you take something of value to their administration. You put them at risk. You take something like Karg Island. I know it's going to be risky to do so, but you've got to do it.
0: Israel has assisted the Emirates with air defense systems. The prime minister's office says Benjamin Netanyahu secretly visited the United Arab Emirates to meet UAE's president, Mohammed bin Zayed.
3: 3 hours after that statement from the prime minister's office was released, the UAE's foreign ministry issued its own statement denying the visit took place, Brett.
4: Lucas Thomason, live in Dubai. Lucas, thanks. The head of U.S. Central Command says American and Israeli forces have taken

0: casualty investigation from the 13,629 munitions.
1: So how do you explain the publicly available information that 22 schools have been hit and multiple hospitals?
0: There's no way that we can corroborate that. No indication of that whatsoever, Senator.
2: Admiral Cooper says the U.S. has destroyed 85% of Iran's weapons manufacturing facilities, 90% of Iran's inventory of 8,000 naval mines, and it will be 10 years, he says, before Iran can rebuild its navy. But he admitted the IRGC still has a very moderate capability to disrupt the Strait of Hormuz. Brett.
3: Okay, Jen, thank you. Russia has unleashed a third day of massive drone and missile attacks on Ukraine, third straight day. Officials say there that the strikes demolished an apartment building in Kyiv where 9 people were killed, dozens injured. Additional strikes elsewhere in the country wounded more than 24 civilians. The attack comes one day after Ukrainian President Volodymyr Zelensky said Moscow launched more than 1,500 drones against Ukrainian population centers since Wednesday. Cuba's president says his country will accept $100 million in humanitarian aid offered by the U.S. Miguel Diaz-Canal posted that on X today. CIA Director John Ratcliffe met with Cuban counterparts from the Interior Ministry during a high-level visit to the island today. Breaking tonight on Capitol Hill, GOP lawmakers went after a Virginia prosecutor for not prosecuting illegal immigrants. Correspondent Bill Malugin shows us from Washington. Good evening, Bill.
4: Brett, good evening to you. Some serious fireworks on Capitol Hill this afternoon as House Republicans just grilled Fairfax County, Virginia prosecutor Steve Descano over what they say are his sanctuary and soft on crime policies.
5: A disgusting, perverted individual preying on children that you dismissed the case. As the father of 2 young girls, one of them's 5. That is as shameful as anything I have seen.
6: Don't talk to me.
5: Quit defending the indefensible.
6: You
5: clearly don't.
6: Absolutely
5: not. You dismissed the case, and it's shameful.
6: Sir,
5: you're a coward. You are a coward.
4: That hearing also featuring powerful testimony from Cheryl Minter, whose daughter Stephanie was viciously stabbed to death while waiting at a bus stop in Fairfax County, allegedly at the hands of Abdul Jallo, an illegal immigrant from Africa who DHS says entered the U.S. illegally in 2012. He's got more than 30 prior arrests and several prior charges dropped by Descano.
7: If not for these failures, I could be sharing a cup of coffee with Stephanie this morning rather than speaking with you all today. When policies protect people who are a known threat, innocent lives are put at risk. When warnings are ignored, families like mine pay the price.
4: Descano looked Minter in the eyes and apologized to her during his opening statement.
8: Ms. Minter, I am deeply sorry for your loss. And I say that not only as a prosecutor, but as a parent of a daughter. I am sorry for what you are having to endure. And I promise that my office is doing everything we can to prosecute the man responsible.
4: And Republican critics are asking why Descano didn't publicly apologize until he was forced to come into this hearing via a congressional subpoena. Brett?
3: And Bill, away from the Hill, some unexpected news on the immigration front today.
4: Yeah, that's right. Very unexpected. U.S. Border Patrol Chief Mike Banks confirming to Fox News today he is abruptly resigning, effective immediately. Chief Banks telling Fox in part, quote, "It's just time. I feel like I got the ship back on course." Brett?
3: All right, Bill, thank you.
4: Yep.
3: When we come back to Beijing, Vice President J.D. Vance takes his war on fraud to Maine. We'll have a live report from there. But first, on the move here in Beijing.
9: One thing you notice about Beijing are all the motorbikes and scooters and mopeds. There's just tons of them. In fact,

0: 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Leo?
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3: No subpoena. Brett?
4: And Bill, away from the Hill, some unexpected news on the immigration front today.
3: Yeah, that's right. Very unexpected. U.S. Border Patrol Chief Mike Banks confirming to Fox News today he is abruptly resigning, effective immediately. Chief Banks telling Fox in part, quote, "It's just time. I feel like I got the ship back on course." Brett?
4: All right, Bill, thank you.
3: Yep.
4: When we come back to Beijing, Vice President J.D. Vance takes his war on fraud to Maine. We'll have a live report from there. But first, on the move here in Beijing.
5: One thing you notice about Beijing are all the motorbikes and scooters and mopeds. There's just tons of them. In fact, more than 70 million are sold in China every year. It's a multi-billion dollar business. In Beijing alone, 12 million people have one of these things. That means one out of every two residents has a motorbike. You have to wear a helmet. If you don't, you get one warning. All the cameras can see you. Second one's a penalty. It's a big deal. And depending on the intersection, it can get a little hairy.
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4: The U.S. Supreme Court is preserving access to a drug used in the most common method of abortion, rejecting lower court restrictions while a lawsuit continues. The court's order allows women seeking abortions to continue obtaining the drug mifepristone at pharmacies or through the mail without an in-person visit to a doctor. Access is likely to remain uninterrupted at least until next year as the case plays out. That could include an appeal to the high court.

0: Vice President J.D. Vance saying residents of Maine have been fleeced by their government for too long, far too long. The vice president taking his war on fraud message to Bangor this afternoon. Correspondent Alexis McAdams is there.
1: What you have in Maine is a festering problem where people have been taken advantage of and they've been stolen from, and your government hasn't done anything about it.
2: Vice President J.D. Vance putting Maine on notice as the administration expects to uncover hundreds of millions in waste, fraud, and abuse of taxpayer money.
1: I can honestly say it's one of the worst states in the union, and I'll give you two answers and two politicians. Number one is Janet Mills, and number two is Joe Biden.
2: The trip comes after a federal audit found more than $45 million in improper Medicaid payments in this state. At the center of the probe is Gateway Community Services in Portland, accused of billing for autism and interpreter services that may have never happened. The company denies the allegations. Democrats blasted the vice president's visit as a political distraction, saying in part, if Vance wants to talk about scams, he should talk about Republicans' big, ugly bill, which is already kicking tens of thousands of Mainers off Medicaid. Still, one whistleblower calls the Maine allegations Minnesota-style fraud. And the fallout over the Leering Center and Somali scams across Minneapolis are far from over. Governor Tim Walz still in the hot seat, as a GOP oversight report released this week found Democrats created a culture of fraud.
1: If you want to help the Trump administration fight fraud, you are going to find a willing partner.
2: And Brett, Vice President Vance's visit here to the state of Maine comes just weeks before a highly watched and closely watched primary. That's going to be for Maine's second congressional district. Should be competitive. We are looking at what will happen there as Vice President Vance threw his support today behind former Republican Maine Governor Paul LePage. Brett.
0: Alexis McAdams live in Bangor, Maine. Alexis, thanks. Georgia and South Carolina are the latest states to enter the redistricting fight. South Carolina Governor Henry McMaster will likely call a special legislative session next week to redraw the maps there. Democrats are struggling to respond. They believe this is an effort to cancel black representation. Here's Chief Congressional Correspondent Chad Pergram.
3: Redistricting and race.
4: They've also been trying to eliminate, you know, teaching America's history, right? Whitewashing America's history.
3: Democrats accuse Republicans of engineering a Southern strategy, stamping out black lawmakers.
5: It's about race. We've seen this before.
6: We're looking at losing possibly 19 members of the Congressional Black Caucus.
3: Republicans say turnabout is fair play, since no Republicans represent any district in New England.
7: I think that's a problem, and I think, you know, it's out of whack, it's out of balance.
3: South Carolina initially balked at drawing new maps, but the Palmetto State reversed course after President Trump demanded that Republicans, quote, get it done and be bold and courageous.
8: People in South Carolina are very supportive of President Donald Trump. They understand perfectly that we're in a conflict, a nationwide conflict.
3: New South Carolina maps could mean former House Majority Whip Jim Clyburn can't win. Still, Democrats believe they can seize the House despite a shrinking map.
9: There are 45 districts in play that we've identified as opportunities to flip in this upcoming midterm election.
3: Democrats are banking on Republicans overplaying their redistricting hand.
10: The American public gets to make this decision. That's a great thing about American democracy, and we're working.
11: That doesn't sound like much of a concrete plan, though, Mr. Morelli.
10: Oh, I was going to share my concrete plan.
3: The Supreme Court nullified districts based on race. That's why Georgia is drawing new maps, but those districts won't apply until 2028. Brett?
0: Chad Pergram live on Capitol Hill. Chad, thanks. Up next, we take a look at China's military buildup from Beijing. And then the panel, live here in Beijing, reacts to the first day of the presidential summit.
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0: Welcome back to Beijing. China has the largest active military in the world and more naval ships than any other country. Despite the show of force, Beijing has not fought in a war in more than four decades, leaving its troops largely untested. Tonight we look at China's military buildup. China's military falls under control of the Chinese Communist Party rather than the state. The command structure includes not just military officers, but political leaders, too. Have you seen a change from the time you served and now in the PLA?
1: Of course, tremendous changes, because I actually started my service in 1979. That is a time when China started opening up and reform. So I have seen all the changes.
0: Zhou Bo is a retired senior colonel who served in the People's Liberation Army. He's now a senior fellow in the Center for International Security and Strategy at Tsinghua University.
1: You can imagine what a kind of sea change it must be, right? At that time, China is definitely one of the most backward countries. And now China, probably in other people's eye, is a country standing more next to the United States.
0: China has put a lot of money and time into building up its military. Does China have military advantages over the U.S.?
2: I think the conflict in Iran was a real clear signal to the Chinese that they have a ways to go in developing their military forces. That said, they are engaged in a massive conventional and nuclear forces buildup.
0: The Center for Strategic and International Studies estimates Beijing launched 220 warships between 2000 and 2024, while the U.S. added 107 in the same time period. The U.S. and China are the two largest military powers. How does China view the U.S. militarily?
1: The goal is to become a world-class military by 2049. If you talk about

0: Of course, the tremendous changes, because I actually started my service in 1979. That is a time when China started opening up and reform. So I have seen all the changes.
1: Joe Bo is a retired senior colonel who served in the People's Liberation Army. He's now a senior fellow in the Center for International Security and Strategy at Tsinghua University.
0: You can imagine what a kind of sea change it must be, right? At that time, China is definitely one of the most backward countries. And now China, probably in other people's eye, is a country standing more next to the United States.
1: China has put a lot of money and time into building up its military. Does China have military advantages over the U.S.?
2: I think the conflict in Iran was a real clear signal to the Chinese that they have a ways to go in developing their military forces. That said, they are engaged in a massive conventional and nuclear forces buildup.
1: The Center for Strategic and International Studies estimates Beijing launched 220 warships between 2000 and 2024, while the U.S. added 107 in the same time period. The U.S. and China are the two largest military powers. How does China view the U.S. militarily?
0: The goal is to become a world-class military by 2049. If you talk about our capabilities around the globe, I think we are far behind the United States. But if you are talking about our military capabilities in the periphery, I think this is closing.
1: The number of Chinese naval ships now surpasses the number of U.S. vessels. The U.S. Navy is still ahead in total tonnage, and its ships are considered superior due to technology and operational experience. As China's built up its Navy, did that change the dynamic in the South China Sea?
3: Well, it certainly does. The South China Sea right now is a flashpoint at places like Scarborough Shoal, which is generally considered to be part of the Philippines. But also, we have seen the Chinese go hard after the Japanese in the East China Sea. So they've got a numerical advantage there. They've got the bases in the Spratlys in the southern portion of the South China Sea. And that really means that in a fight, the Chinese have a built-in initial advantage.
1: China has also built its own islands in the disputed waters. Estimates show since 2013, China has added around 3,200 acres of new land, some of which are now equipped with military bases, fighter jets, and missile launchers.
4: Are you saying that the United States would come to Taiwan's defense if China attacked?
5: Yes, we have a commitment to do that.
6: That's a commitment we made.
7: We're not encouraging them being independent. We're not to let that's their decision.
8: But would U.S. forces defend the island?
7: Yes, if in fact there was an unprecedented attack.
1: Our policy has been strategic ambiguity. President Biden wasn't that ambiguous in some of those answers. One, do you think China is closer to doing that, to taking over Taiwan? And two, what would our response be?
9: Well, I think you're right. We do have a responsibility to Taiwan. You've seen President Trump exercise, selling military weapons to Taiwan three times what had been previously done.
10: We support the Republic of China, a founding member, as the only rightful representative of China in that organization.
1: President Dwight D. Eisenhower is the only sitting commander-in-chief to ever visit Taiwan, and did so when the U.S. still supported the nationalist government on the island. Since then, top U.S. and Taiwanese officials have held few direct talks and have had even fewer face-to-face conversations while adhering to the One China policy.
11: My belief is that those citizens of Taiwan will still be secure.
1: When President Jimmy Carter formalized relations with the People's Republic of China, the policy put in place U.S. acknowledgement of the Chinese position that Taiwan was part of China. Washington would maintain unofficial relations with Taipei's government, but when it came to defending the island militarily, the policy was intentionally vague. A lot of the questions now center around Taiwan and what China may or may not do. As you look at this, U.S. policy has been strategic ambiguity. Is President Trump ambiguous, or do you think where does he stand on Taiwan?
3: Well, he has not been clear about Taiwan, and that's in line with American foreign policy that goes back decades. The Chinese military is not in a position right now to go after Taiwan. This is a very good time for us to be clear what we will do to protect freedom and democracy in an important friend of the United States.
1: President Xi, though, may say, look what you did in Venezuela. Look what you're doing with a blockade in Iran. Why can't

0: We do that around Taiwan. It's closer than those places are to you.
1: Let's just say the Chinese moved successfully against Taiwan. That assumes that China then stops there, and that that is the end of the play. If you've got the largest surface fleet in the world, and when I speak to Chinese interlocutors about, well, you'll then bring about a peace dividend, will you, and sort of retrench half of your navy because mission accomplished, they quietly smile. So the underpinning reason why I think it is in America's interests to hold a line in terms of Taiwan is you don't want to create, frankly, a strategic tipping point which causes China to believe it can move into the Central Pacific.
0: Do you think that's going to come up in this summit and be a dominant factor here?
2: Yeah, definitely it will come up. I really, really believe it is in America's own interest not to sell arms to Taiwan. Why? Because now China simply has more tools in the toolkits, yeah, be it a sanction or be it the military exercises around the islands, which if this kind of arms sales continue, will definitely become more frequent, more sophisticated, which eventually would make the situation more tense.
0: Along with a focus in naval assets, President Xi has also boosted China's space program. Bill, you wrote about the Space Force and the report predicting a future conflict with China when it comes to space.
3: Yes, the Space Force is saying they looked out at 2040 and they saw what they said is low level or gray zone warfare. That is really conflict below the level of actually firing lasers or missiles or that kind of thing. I think we're already kind of in that kind of a zone right now, except the U.S. side is rather refusing to recognize it.
0: Beijing is not part of the International Space Station program. The U.S. objected to China's inclusion over concerns its space program was too secretive and too closely tied to its military. But China could soon have the only permanent presence in space. The International Space Station is expected to deorbit in the next 5 years. If no replacement is ready, China's Tiangong space station will be the sole habitat in orbit. What are China's space ambitions?
2: Well, so in space, China is developing by leap and bounds, but we have been calling for no placement of weapons whatsoever in space.
0: Would China consider including other countries on its space station? The U.S. is going to deorbit its space station until another one gets up. Are there other countries that China is working with?
2: Well, China is certainly most open to this kind of idea. The question lies with the United States, because you have Wolf Amendments, which would actually tie up your own hands. Because for your astronauts, say, to join a Chinese astronaut to work in Chinese space station, you have to, you know, break your own taboos first.
0: Up next, the panel here in Beijing with reaction to the tension between the U.S. and China over Taiwan. But first, the libation of choice during a previous summit. You can buy pretty much anything in Beijing, but this liquor store, well, it has historic significance. And it goes back to the momentous trip of President Nixon to China in 1972. The Chinese Prime Minister at the time, Zhou Enlai, held a formal dinner in Nixon's honor at the Great Hall in Tiananmen Square. Guests, including Nixon, his wife, and Henry Kissinger, they all stood and toasted each other with glasses of this stuff. This is Chinese Mao Tai. Now, this actually packs a wallop. In fact, the Times reporter said that it was pure gasoline. An historian covering this moment said that Dr. Kissinger's aide on an advanced trip had a toast of Mao Tai and, gravely concerned about its effect on President Nixon, cabled back a warning saying, under no, repeat, no circumstances should the president actually drink from his glass in response to banquet toasts. But drink he did. And he matched the prime minister glass for glass. This is the same stuff, and it still packs a punch. Special report continues after this. Cheers.
4: Fox News, I'm Tom Graham. President Trump and Chinese leader Xi Jinping set to hold a second round of talks while in Beijing. The two leaders have been discussing trade, Taiwan, and Iran. Fox's Peter Doocy.
5: They have a lot of loose ends that they need

0: to tie up. President Trump says that she has offered to help end the Iran war any way that he can.
1: Details about how Beijing would help end the war are unclear. A top member of the Trump administration traveling to Cuba today, Fox's Carmen Roberts.
2: The CIA says Director John Ratcliffe met with Cuban officials, including Fidel Castro's grandnephew, Raul Rodriguez Castro, to deliver President Trump's message that the U.S. is prepared to seriously engage on economic and security issues, but only if Cuba makes fundamental changes.
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24: Both China and the United States stand to gain from cooperation and lose from confrontation. Our two countries should be partners rather than rivals.
25: The relationship between the American and Chinese people goes all the way back to America's founding. This bond of commerce and respect that stretches back 250 years is the foundation for a future that benefits both of our nations.
7: President Trump and President Xi at the welcome dinner. A lot of pomp and circumstance here. The White House putting out some bullet points about that first meeting, what the two leaders talked about, and it was economic cooperation, enhanced.

0: Addressing that, ending the flow of fentanyl precursors into the U.S., China opposition to militarization of the Strait of Hormuz, and Iran cannot have a nuclear weapon. It was the Chinese foreign ministry spokesman who put out a statement right after that meeting that raised some eyebrows, saying President Xi stressed to President Trump that the Taiwan question is the most important issue in China-U.S. relations. If it's handled properly, the bilateral relationship will enjoy overall stability. Otherwise, the two countries will have clashes and even conflicts, putting the entire relationship in great jeopardy. And the Democratic leader of the Senate heading to X saying, Trump must not sell out Taiwan, period. That from Chuck Schumer. With that, let's bring in our panel here in Beijing. Alex Gangitano, White House reporter for Politico, Bill Hemmer, co-anchor of America's Newsroom, and Annie Linsky, White House reporter for The Wall Street Journal. All right, Annie, I guess that Taiwan message from China really got us ears perked up.
1: Absolutely, Brett. I mean, this is the message that the White House expected to hear from the Chinese, but it's not what they wanted to hear. The U.S. side was previewing and signaling for days that the president had no intention and has no intention to change U.S. policy on Taiwan. But for the Chinese to put that out so almost immediately after they met, was a move on their part to set the narrative. And it took quite a while for the White House to put their statement out. So there was a long time waiting. But this statement, the White House statement made no mention of Taiwan. It was like two completely different meetings almost.
0: Yeah. And to that point, Secretary of State Rubio was on NBC and he had this to say.
2: From our perspective, any forced change in the status quo and the situation that's there now would be bad for both countries. One of the things the Chinese emphasize, which we agree, is strategic stability in our relationship, a constructive relationship, but also one that establishes strategic stability so that we don't have misunderstandings that could lead to broader conflict.
0: I mean, it doesn't sound, Bill, like the policy is going to change. We'll hear from President Trump in Sean's interview, and then I talk to him tomorrow.
3: Yeah, listen, the language is tougher. It was tougher for a reason. I frankly think the Trump team is tougher than a lot of other teams in the past that have met with Chinese delegations. And I know the statements were different, but I thought the words on camera from President Xi were the most significant, because he said at the very beginning of the meeting, knowing the cameras were rolling, if there's any misunderstanding of Taiwan, it could create an extremely dangerous situation. Yes, it's tougher language, but again, it's a tougher team on behalf of the Trump team. There will be wins. You're going to see them on Friday on trade, on AI for Boeing, et cetera. But when it comes to Taiwan, ask yourself this. Does President Xi want war? Taiwan is an island nation of 23 million people. They're separated by a body of water that's 110 miles wide. The Strait of Hormuz is 20. The English Channel is 20. The Chinese have not fought a war in 47 years. And even then, that war lasted 1 month in 1979 with the North Vietnamese Army. Mm-hmm. We've been to war in America. And we know how tough that can be.
0: Yeah, Alex, they don't have a lot of experience at war. They do have a lot of material and ships and stuff.
4: That's right. I mean, they have a lot of stuff. That's definitely what I think President Xi is going into this, saying we are in a position if we do need to take this firm stance. And how firm he was, as Bill was saying, on saying we're going to be talking about Taiwan and we're going to be aggressive on talking about Taiwan. And so I'm curious if the White House put out that statement not mentioning Taiwan as a way to kind of counter how firm he was, saying, well, we're not changing our stance. We're sticking with the status quo. President Xi can say whatever he wants on it, but we're more interested in these deliverables regarding agriculture, regarding Iran, regarding whatever other things that they feel like were real wins for them, and ignoring some of those firm points because they're not changing.
0: Yeah. Speaking of Iran, as I mentioned, Sean talked to President Trump after that first meeting. Here's a piece of that specifically about Iran.
5: President Xi would like to see a deal made. He would like to see a deal made. And he did offer, he said, if I can be of any help at all, I would like to be of help.
6: Because, he did say that.
5: Yeah, he did say that. And look, anybody that buys that much oil has obviously got some kind of a relationship with him. But he said, I would love to be of help. If I can be of any help whatsoever, he'd like to see the Hormuz Strait open. He said, if I can be of any help whatsoever, I would like to help.
0: And if that's true, and they'd actually do something, it seems like a big deal.
1: Well, you know, Brett, I would like to hear that from the Chinese, quite frankly. The U.S. statement said something quite interesting. It was that the Chinese were considering buying more U.S. oil to offset and reduce their dependence on the Strait of Hormuz. The implication there is that the Chinese, which is by far the largest purchaser of Iranian oil, would reduce their amount that they're purchasing, the oil. And that essentially means reducing Chinese financial support for the Iranians, potentially. But that's something I would be quite interested in hearing the Chinese confirmation. We did reach out to the Chinese ministry, and as of at least late last night, I hadn't heard from them.
0: Tough to get some answers in this environment. It really is.
1: That is right.
0: Bill, speaking of Chinese tankers, though, in just the past few days, three have made their way out, filled with oil, out of the Strait of Hormuz.
3: Maybe that's progress. You know, I thought what Rubio said in that NBC interview was very telling. He said, we don't need China's help on Iran. Imagine if that were flipped around, right? I mean, that would really put you in a position of weakness. And so, again, I think it comes back yet again, Brett, to who the Trump team is here in Beijing. Scott Bessent is a pugnacious guy, mm-hmm. and he didn't just show up 2 days ago. He's been in the region in South Korea and Japan, and we know the history of Marco Rubio. He's a tough talker. We saw that in the interview on Air Force One with Sean. And then you've got hashtag 4-7 and like the lead horse here. And I just think it's a group of Americans that the Chinese are not necessarily that familiar with when it comes to the personalities of this team.
0: Yeah, speaking of Treasury Secretary Bessent, he was on CNBC, and they are talking pretty tough about where they think Iran is. Take a listen.
6: China, it's very much in their interest to get the strait reopened, and I think they will be working with behind the scenes to the extent anyone has any say over the Iranian leadership. We believe we're at the point where soldiers aren't getting paid. They're not able to replenish their weapon stocks from abroad. So, I think that they are on their last legs.
0: I mean, that's the messaging from the White House, Alex, but there is this disconnect between control of the strait, or what they say is control, and how it's being portrayed.
4: That's right. And I think even the fact that they were saying we don't need China's help in Iran, and then we have Secretary Bessent saying maybe they could help us keep the strait open. I think there is some disconnect because I don't think they know exactly what they want out of China in terms of how much they can use them during this Iran war. I think the fact that even they put out in the statement that President Xi is agreeing with President Trump that they shouldn't have a nuclear weapon, that was kind of the baseline that they're going for here. And we'll see if we'll get more information about exactly what they can do with the strait.
0: And I bet we're going to get specifics on some of this business. You know, we heard the Boeing jets and all the stuff that's coming, maybe.
3: Yeah, the one thing that surprised me in Sean's interview is that we were told coming in that Boeing was going to sell 300 737 MAX jets, and the president said the 200 number, so we'll see whether or not that stays. With regard to soybeans, on that CNBC interview, he said that's already a done deal. And on AI, I know this is a big focus back home, especially in Washington and New York City. They wanted to make sure that Washington and Beijing had a working deal where they could protect AI for AI cybersecurity threats.
0: Yeah.
3: It's not finalized, but at least they've started that conversation.
0: That's a big issue.
3: Yeah.
0: Thank you all for being here live in Beijing. Yeah. When we return here, what the great panda means to the people here, but right now having a ball in China. Table tennis or ping pong is a way of life here in Beijing. We're in Chaoyang Park, just inside the city. It's like their Central Park, and these ping pong tables are everywhere. It is a national pastime. In fact, this marks the 55th year, the anniversary of ping pong diplomacy, the historic icebreaker that proved a small ball could really indeed move the world. It all began with a chance encounter in 1971 when American player Glenn Cowan accidentally boarded the Chinese team bus in Japan, leading to this surprise gift from a Chinese champion, Zhuang Zidong, and an invitation to Beijing. Today, table tennis or ping pong is China's uncontested national sport. Since the 1950s, they have dominated the global stage, producing nearly every top-ranked player and sweeping Olympic gold medals. Diplomacy in action. Special report will continue after this. Come on!
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7: Welcome back to Beijing. We're at the Beijing Zoo at the giant panda exhibit. This is Bai Tin. She's just chilling out, taking a little nap here. This is a symbol. For more than 50 years, the giant panda has been the ultimate symbol of diplomatic relations between Washington and Beijing. It actually started as a historic gift following President Nixon's 1972 visit, and it's kind of evolved into a complex game of conservation and high-stakes politics. We had the departure of the National Zoo's pandas in 2023, and that was a pause in relations. But now the recent arrival of Bao Li and Qing Bao marks a significant step forward. They call them the envoys of friendship, more than just a draw for tourists. They represent a renewed effort to maintain a cultural bridge between the two of the world's largest economies, meaning that even if it's tense and it's competitive, that sometimes those relations just come down to black and white. See what I did there? Giant panda exhibit. Anyway, we've had a great time showing you behind the scenes here in Beijing. Tomorrow we have the in-depth interview with President Trump as he wraps up this summit with President Xi Jinping. We'll bring you that on Special Report, 6 p.m. Eastern. Remember, if you can't catch us live, set your DVR, 6 p.m. in the East, 3 p.m. in the West Coast, 6 a.m. in Beijing. You can follow me on TikTok, X, and Instagram, at Brett Baer. That does it for us from Beijing. Thanks for inviting us into your home tonight. Fair, balanced, and still unafraid, the Ingram Angle starts now. Thank you.

0: saving you money, I'm Hillary Barsky. Many Americans are facing mounting financial pressures, but by making small changes to everyday habits can make a major impact on long-term wealth. Last year, nearly three-quarters of Americans failed to meet their savings and spending goals, according to a Vanguard Consumer Survey. Many people, especially those in their 30s and 40s, are falling into costly traps, including failing to boost emergency savings, delaying investing, and taking on too much debt. Financial experts say it's important to prioritize retirement savings. Missing out on employer matches or delaying contributions can have a long-term impact. Also, don't take on financial debt, which chips away at your ability to build real wealth. And it's critical to save for an emergency fund and start to plan for your child's education early. College costs continue to rise, and many families underestimate the importance that the earlier you start to save, the less difficult it becomes in later years. Saving you money, Hillary Barsky, Fox News.
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2: President Trump gathering top tech companies to sign a new agreement.

0: help fuel the global AI race. Executives from companies like Amazon, Google, Meta, XAI, and OpenAI are agreeing to pay for all the energy needed to run their planned data centers. They hope it will reassure communities wary of having data centers in their backyard.
1: We're here this afternoon for a historic signing that will help keep down utility bills very, very substantially, and electricity prices for millions of Americans, and in many cases for a lot of people that don't really understand why they're going up, but they're not going to be going up, they're going to be actually going down.
0: The president says the tech companies will build their own power supplies and will end up strengthening local grids. Around 3,000 new data centers are under construction or planned in the U.S. The data centers are expected to account for as much as half of U.S. power demand for the rest of this decade. With Fox on Tech, Connor Hansen, Fox Business.
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3: A working lunch. I'm Lisa Lucera, Fox News. That's the next part of the talks between President Trump and China's President Xi Jinping. Yesterday's meeting focused on Iran, where President Trump said Xi offered help, and on trade, as President Trump wants Xi to open China to more U.S. businesses.
4: Something they probably won't resolve is the main thing, it turns out, President Xi wants out of this summit. He wanted to tell President Trump that the number one priority for U.S. and Chinese relations is that China can basically do whatever they want with Taiwan, and they do not want any interference from the United States government if they choose to make a military move.
3: Fox's Peter Doocy in Beijing. The Supreme Court will allow an abortion pill to be available by mail nationwide while a lawsuit plays out.
5: Two makers of mifepristone argued a recent federal appeals court ruling caused chaos and confusion for patients and pharmacies. That ruling determined an in-person visit to a doctor was necessary to receive the medication. The companies asked the Supreme Court to block the lower court's decision and allow patients to receive the pills by mail. Thursday, the High Court granted the drug makers' emergency requests while the legal challenge plays out.
3: Fox's Kevin Uretsky. The original case was brought by the state of Louisiana, which argued the FDA regulation violated its sovereignty. Federal prosecutors have made an arrest in connection with the deaths of seven migrants found in a train box car on Sunday. Myra Huerta is charged with harboring illegal migrants. Laredo Mayor Victor Trevino says the victims from Honduras and Mexico likely died of heat stroke.
6: Based on preliminary medical reports, they did not pass away in our city, but they were discovered here after hours of suffering.
3: Deputies believe the seventh victim may have fallen or been pushed out of the train car. 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
1: A U.S. jury sides with the family of a victim of the Boeing 737 MAX crash 7 years ago in Ethiopia.
2: This is the second jury verdict stemming from the 2019 fatal crash of a Boeing 737 MAX jet in Ethiopia that killed all 157 passengers and crew. In this case, a jury in Chicago

0: Chicago awarded $49.5 million to the family of 24-year-old American Samia Stumo for her and the family's pain and suffering. Boeing did not contest liability and claims for punitive damages were dismissed, but Stumo family attorneys are trying to get those reinstated. The plane maker faced dozens of lawsuits after fatal 737 MAX crashes in Ethiopia and Indonesia killed 346 people. Carmen Roberts, Fox News.
1: Boeing has settled more than 90% of the civil lawsuits related to the two crashes. The Trump administration is pledging $1.8 billion in additional funding for UN humanitarian aid, saying the money will be used for life-saving aid for victims of natural disasters, famine, and people who are truly in critical need. That money will be added to the $2 billion the administration pledged in December. Meta rolling out a new level of privacy for when users talk with Meta AI through its messaging platform, WhatsApp.
2: Meta's new incognito chat is powered by the same privacy and encryption used with WhatsApp chats between users, but it's meant to address privacy matters for when users talk with the integrated artificial intelligence. It's a response to concerns from users of Meta's services that they will end up sharing an awful amount of private things with the AI chatbot. Incognito mode will be text only, so no photos, but it will also be secured, encrypted, and will auto-delete messages, though Meta says not even the company itself will have access to the contents of chats with Meta AI.
1: Fox's Evan Brown. I'm Lisa Lucera. This is Fox News.
3: Good evening, everyone. I'm Laura Ingraham. This is the Ingraham Angle. As always, thanks for spending some time with us. My angle on China in moments. But first, it's Friday morning in Beijing, and we're just a few hours away from the last stage of this summit. So it'll be another face-to-face meeting between the world's two most powerful leaders. A private tea, a high-stakes working lunch, whatever that means, and a friendship photo all on the schedule. Now, according to President Trump, Xi is offering help on Iran. But look, come on. President Trump knows that that would be fraught with its own set of problems, including one of public perception. Fox News senior White House correspondent Peter Doocy is live from Beijing. Doesn't look any worse for the wear. Peter.
4: And yes, Laura, so they've got a couple hours left. They do have that working lunch, and they have a lot of loose ends that they need to tie up. President Trump says that Xi has offered to help end the Iran war any way that he can. What does that look like? Maybe they can talk about it at lunch. We also know that there's about a dozen American CEOs here, and only one of them that we know of has secured a deal. That is the Boeing CEO, who is part of the American delegation, who President Trump says is going to walk away from here with a deal for the Chinese government to buy 200 jumbo jets. So these are things that they need to resolve before President Trump heads back to Washington on Air Force One a few hours from now. Something they probably won't resolve is the main thing, it turns out, President Xi wants out of this summit. He wanted to tell President Trump that the number one thing, the number one priority for U.S. and Chinese relations is that China can basically do whatever they want with Taiwan, and they do not want any interference from the United States government if they choose to make a military move. President Trump has had a chance to digest this. He's been down for the last couple hours, but we know that he's up because he just posted something on Truth Social. It's pretty long, but I'm going to read the most important part. He said, 2 years ago, we were, in fact, a nation in decline. On that, I fully agree with President Xi, but now the United States is the hottest nation anywhere in the world, and hopefully our relationship with China will be stronger and better than ever before. We know that President Trump's got a big delegation with him, a lot of staffers. They are busy right now typing out all of these so-called deliverables, everything that they are walking out of here with. So we expect to start getting those things before they get back to Peking Airport for the long flight home. Laura.
3: Peter, I understood that there were some dust-ups with Secret Service and some members of the press, a couple of videos circulating on social media. Looked a little dodgy for a few minutes. What happened there?
4: Yeah, very noisy, very physical, and they've had this security plan, like a very intense security plan, anywhere close to where President Xi is or President Trump is, but there were a lot of things getting lost in translation between the Chinese security forces and the U.S. press and the Secret Service, including who was allowed to leave buildings, who was allowed to join the motorcade, who was allowed to have a weapon in the proximity of the Trump and Xi meeting. They

0: right, the Chinese government tried to stop one of the Secret Service agents in the president's protective detail from carrying a weapon, which he needs for his job. And there was a lot of shouting and pushing. They eventually figured it out. We experienced a little bit of this to a lesser degree, but yesterday when we were leaving the Trump-Xi welcome ceremony over near Tiananmen Square, I was told by an official to get on a big bus for a ride back to this press area. And so I got on the bus, I was the first one, and then the door closed and it just took off with nobody on it except for me and the bus driver, who did not understand my repeated requests to get off the bus. But we just went a little way down the road, and then a lot of shouting and pointing, and we figured it out. And the rest of the press got on, and it was fine. But there's just a lot of things get lost in confusion, Laura.
1: Yeah, that's a very lost diplomatic way of saying
0: lost
1: it,
0: in
1: Peter.
0: Translation.
1: Now, Peter, we also... Yeah, exactly. Peter, we also understand, Reuters is reporting that the number of the Boeing jets, we don't know exactly what types of jets, it's obviously 200 is a lot, but Reuters is reporting that that number was supposed to come in closer to 500, and then it had been scaled down to 200. Boeing's shares dropped 4% today, apparently related to that news. What do we know?
0: We know that that's what the first deal was. We still haven't heard anything from NVIDIA, anything from SpaceX or Tesla. And so there are a lot of other companies that are here trying to just put a bigger footprint down in what has been a very risky place to invest money over the last 15 years. And so we'll wait to see who they list first as the top winningest CEO of the trip. But it sounds like if those numbers from Reuters are correct, it would not be Boeing.
1: Oh, Peter, great to see you. Excellent work there this week. And now, Trump in Beijing. That is the focus of tonight's angle. If the 2 days that President Trump and his team have spent so far in China demonstrate one thing, it's that the experts and the committed Trump haters were wrong once again. Now, it was headline after headline screaming of America's vulnerability going into this summit. From Al Jazeera, why Beijing may have the advantage, to Reuters saying how Trump's hand weakened ahead of the Xi summit, and to my favorite from the New York Slimes, Xi is planning for China's final victory lap over the United States. Come on. All right, the same people who praised Obama's deft diplomacy for 8 years as China got stronger were confident that Trump's visit would be a disaster.
2: By choosing to launch this war on Iran, Trump's put himself in a weaker position.
3: Our country is not in a strong position at the moment going into these negotiations. That is speaking the truth.
4: Superpower rival bogged down in the Middle East. China feels that it has the upper hand.
1: Okay, Jim. The upper hand. Yeah. How silly, how unserious these people are. If that were true, President Trump would be putting the tariffs on the table if China really had the upper hand, meaning he would at some point offer to roll them back. There is no sign as of now that that is happening, thank God. And that's a huge power move. It's a sign of true America First strength. The fact of the matter is, for more than two decades, the U.S. helped turn China into the economic powerhouse it is today. Weak trade policy allowed the CCP to help the nation dominate in manufacturing. U.S. corporations, they were incentivized to outsource millions of jobs. Washington was asleep at the switch as China stole critical intellectual property. All the while, misguided foreign policy in Iraq and the Middle East took our focus off the growing China threat. So what happened? Well, China's exports surged. Initially, it was just textiles and shoes, and now it's electronics and drones. Only Donald Trump, though, saw the problem and actually took it seriously.
5: We can't continue to allow China to rape our country, and that's what they're doing. It's the greatest theft in the history of the world.
1: It is the greatest theft the world has ever seen. Tariffs were and are the most potent weapon we have, and no one on Wall Street wanted them. But guess what? Donald Trump didn't care.
5: The only way you're going to get along well with China is you have to deal from a position of strength. We have tremendous strength because of tariffs. We have tremendous strength because of what I've done.
1: Yeah, digging ourselves out of our dependence.

0: on China for magnets, rare earths, it's going to take some time. And Trump is taking that seriously as well. Obviously, we followed all the initiatives in that regard. But again, it's not going to happen overnight. So continuing to talk to China while we continue to rebuild our economy, our manufacturing base, look, this is not the wrong call. And most of this summit seems like kind of a friendly stabilization effort. Trump and Xi already have another meeting set in September at the White House. Plus, the administration is working on getting more investments.
1: We're going to talk about forming a board of trade for the bilateral trade between the U.S. and China. And we're going to talk about a board of investment that will be responsible for investment in non-sensitive areas.
0: Now, this has been batted around for some time. It's not that new, but it's not a bad thing. There are some other Chinese pledges we were talking about with Ducey that sound good as well. Although, with everybody, especially the Chinese, the devil is in the follow through. Again, on those 200 Boeing jets, it was expected to be 500. On the beef export licenses, this is really important to our beef, our slaughterhouses. China promised to grant 600 export licenses, but already 400 are in limbo. So the outcome of the summit was basically what Besant and Jamison Greer had been signaling for weeks. The U.S. is willing to talk to China. We want to stabilize the relationship with handshakes. We're going to give them enough respect. We're going to invite them to talk to our top CEOs, bring them all to the table as well. But we do not need China as much as they need us. They need our market because, remember, they are an export economy. And look, nobody is taking this away from China. Of course, because we help them, China's economic progress is astounding. But its long-term challenges are very real. Meanwhile, the U.S., it's booming. Look at where the stock market ended up today. And you see which country is coming out of this summit looking stronger. This is where the world wants to invest. Now, when Trump was elected, the Dow was around 19,000. It's now over 50,000. Of course, I could have done without Trump talking about what a great leader she is. We'll get into that a little bit later. She is a murderous dictator. His country unleashed COVID on the world and lied about it. But negotiating and strategizing? Look, this is Trump's forte. It's not mine. I don't think Trump trusts Xi more than any of us do. So if Trump had gone over there and insulted China, all the people criticizing him now would be taking China's side. Nevertheless, real questions linger. On the NVIDIA sale of advanced chips to 10 Chinese companies, for instance, if America emerges from this more vulnerable, then Trump, the Republicans, will pay a huge political price for that. Of course, Democrats, look, they've never been great on China, but they're pretending they're good now, but they're already waiting to pounce.
2: I'm concerned that he's got Jensen Huang on this trip with him, the CEO of NVIDIA, because he intends to make a chips for beans deal where we will license even more advanced AI chips in exchange for a temporary benefit.
0: But what did a Democrat president do more than Trump did to stand up for U.S. manufacturers? And not just the ag community, by the way. But no one has done more than Trump. What have Democrats done to stand up to China's abuses on intellectual property, on their spying in the United States? No one has done as much as Trump. So the truth is, his policies have given us more leverage over China than we've ever had. Think about if Kamala had won. She wouldn't even need a summit to raise a glass. Certainly champagne, that would have been uncorked on election night. It would have been a nonstop celebration of the end of America. But as of now, because of Trump, we have a real opportunity to grind China down. So let them put on all their parades, let them trot out all their creepy children, rehearse little communists jumping up and down. None of it matters. For once, time is on our side, not theirs. And that's the angle. Here with me is Mark Thiessen, former White House speechwriter and Fox News contributor. Mark, great to see you tonight. I mean, we know what China's facing, a collapse in their birth rate. They're facing systemic problems in their real estate market. There's a growing pessimism among young people, ages 16 to 34, 17% unemployment. I'm sure it's much worse than that. So who's stronger now economically going into this summit and coming

0: coming out of the summit?
1: Oh, by far the United States. Here, I agree with you 1,000%. And look, for 7 or 8 decades, American presidents have been managing the rise of China, mismanaging, I would say, in a lot of ways. Donald Trump is the first president who is managing China's imminent decline, which is a very different scenario. China is not a rising power, it's a peaking power, and it's about to go like a car going up the roller coaster, it's about to go down. One-child policy has absolutely decimated their economy because their birth rate, our birth rate here is 1.6%, which is less than replacement. Theirs is 0.91. They're not even having one child per woman at that, which means you have no workers, which means you have no one to support the elderly. In China, in the next few years, the sale of adult diapers are going to outpace baby diapers. That's the future of China. And if you have that kind of demographic collapse, you're not going to be able to become an economic powerhouse. So China is a declining power. But the problem is declining powers are actually more dangerous than rising powers, because rising powers have all the time in the world. They're rising. Declining powers have a closing window to achieve their objective. Xi Jinping knows that if he doesn't take back Taiwan in the next however many years, there's a debate on how long that is, he's going to speak now or forever hold his peace, because they're not going to be able to do it. And I think that window might already be closing. If you look at the demonstration of military power that Trump has unleashed, first in Venezuela, on the Houthis, on Boko Haram in Nigeria, and now in Iran, that demonstration of military power, China cannot compete with that. So I would be very chastened if I was Beijing when it comes to Taiwan.
0: Mark, when you hear all these Democrats, you know, criticizing Trump, saying he had no, they were clearly hoping for a summit disaster. Now, it's not over yet, but it's not going to be a disaster, right? This is kind of stabilize things, keep talking, come to Washington, calm it down a little bit, have maybe a few deals. But this idea that Trump was like going in there weak was ridiculous from the beginning. They always get it wrong because their Trump hatred clouds out any good sense of judgment.
1: Well, these are the same people who are rooting for defeat in Iran. They hate Trump more than they hate China or Iran. That's the problem with a lot of these Democrats. So Trump has big challenges, though, that he's trying. I think you had it right when you said this is a stabilizing mission, because Trump, we have a problem in this country, which we will look back on the history of the 21st century and realize that bringing China into the WTO was the greatest geostrategic mistake the United States ever made. Because we've become dependent on them. They are more repressive. Everything that it was promised didn't happen. And so now our trade relationship is like a cancer that's enveloped a healthy organ. And extricating that cancer while not killing the patient is incredibly hard. And that's the challenge Donald Trump is trying to deal with right now.
0: Mark, I've been on the WTO thing since 2000 when Greenspan and Clinton came out. Remember, they came out in the Rose Garden.
1: I was working for Jesse Helms back then, fighting it.
0: That's right. So you were. That's right. So it was so obvious to all of us.
1: They're
0: like, okay, they're going to roll the dice with China. Yeah, exactly. And so it was like, here we are all these years later. And do you notice that the people who were wrong never come forward and say, gee, we were wrong? They just keep going, making their own money off China.
1: Yep.
0: So, Mark, great stuff. Thank you very much, my friend. Good to see you. And coming up, why Trump's approach to China makes many of you bristle. But guess what? I think it's
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1: It's sure not the way other presidents have done it.
2: Such respect for China, the job you've done. You're a great leader. I say it to everybody. You're a great leader. Sometimes people don't like me saying it, but I say it anyway because it's true.
1: Well, as I note in the angle, that made me, I'm sure a lot of you, bristle. President Xi is obviously very smart, very cunning, and very ruthless. But for most people, when you hear great, that connotes good. So what's Trump up to here?
2: It's an honor to be with you. It's an honor to be your friend, and the relationship between China and the USA is going to be better than ever before.
1: An honor? The man who brutally represses Christians, his regime persecutes Uyghur Muslims, re-education camps, dissidents, imprisons people like CEO Jimmy Lai. So again, I ask, what is Trump doing here? Well, I think he's offering respect and, yes, a hand of friendship, but why? Because he thinks that not isolating or villainizing China ultimately buys America more time and, yeah, more leverage. As for President Xi, he would never be so effusive toward a Western leader. After all, China believes they're far superior to us and that we're so stupid that we could be fooled by Xi's just using Trump's trademark phrase.
3: The people of China and the United States are both great peoples. Achieving the great rejuvenation of the Chinese nation and making America great again can go hand in hand. We can help each other succeed and advance the well-being of the whole world.
1: Oh, yeah. Now, what about Taiwan's well-being? Here to discuss is Michael Pillsbury, Heritage Foundation Senior Fellow and Fox News contributor. Michael, I have been dying to talk to you since this whole thing started. Okay, now, you, Michael, have written one of the definitive books about China's plan for global domination. Okay, it's a 100-year marathon. So what do the Chinese, given all your study, all your interaction with you know, the Chinese, what do they think about Trump's approach?
4: They think he's very strategically clever. They think that he is trying something new, which is almost Chinese in its approach, to flatter Chairman Xi or President Xi, to, on the surface, pretend to be a great friend of China, but then to have a list of things we want from China and to make sure we get them. Now, this has not been tried by any president before. Even President Trump in his first term, remember, he had Bob Lighthizer, they had a 100-page trade agreement, spent 2 years negotiating every word and my semicolon, and then the Chinese just walked away from the trade agreement. So that didn't work. Other attempts, you know, remember Obama's press conference when he had the

0: five Chinese hackers, and he demanded they be extradited. China just ignored him. Remember Biden telling us he couldn't shoot down the spy balloon because it might hurt somebody down below? These are all failed approaches to China. So I think President Trump has been studying Xi Jinping. He had seven long meetings with him, two at Mar-a-Lago, 3 hours each. He's a Xi Jinping expert. And I believe President Trump came up with this new approach himself, which is very essentially Donald Trump. What do we want from China for our own economy, for our own growth rate, for our own jobs? Not just end the ripping off. That's hard enough. Not just decouple. That would be really hard. Find a way to get what we want, what our CEOs want from China. And one of the first things that came up in these discussions with President Trump was we've got to open the China market. They're closed. It drives people crazy. And they steal technology or ideas while they're closing their own market. Yeah. It's pure genius for China's point of view. So Trump wants to reverse the approach, in fact, even steal some of the Chinese strategic ideas of 100-year marathon, steal them for us to use against China. So we're going to see inflation go down.
1: You stole our IP. We'll steal yours, yeah.
0: Yeah. Yeah.
1: Mike, I want to get to this issue of Taiwan, though, because Xi gave Trump essentially a warning. And you say they used a very nasty term. So what did they say, and why didn't we hear that in translation?
0: The phrase in Mandarin is gao huai. Gao is a word we can't say on family television. Let's just say the word screw. And then huai means bad.

0: The NBA playoffs are underway, and now you can trade every game on Kalshi. 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Trade on anything.
1: The phrase in Mandarin is gao huai. Gao is a word we can't say on family television. Let's just say the word screw. And then huai means bad or screwed up, let's put it that way. So that's what Xi Jinping said in Chinese. And the Chinese in the room and we're watching it in China, they can nod their heads. It's a warning to Trump. But I noticed the several phrases like that, when they're translated into English, they're softened, they're made more sweet. It turned into don't mess it up. That was the English language translation. And we have that word hegemon that's been used a lot. America's a bad hegemon, going to decline. Well, when that was first translated to Kissinger and Nixon, the word hegemon, wow. Bah in Chinese, bah was said to be leader, which is very different from a tyrant. So these translation games, I think President Trump is wise to that as well. So this is somebody who studied Xi Jinping, come up with a strategy, and he realized to stop the war in Ukraine and to stop the Iranians in their tracks, China could help if it was in China's interest. And that's what we'll see happening.
2: Right. Well, it'll be interesting to see if they actually can, if they actually help. It is because it helps them. Mm-hmm. But if it's in their self-interest to assist, and President Trump doesn't mind not getting all the credit, then who knows? Anything's possible. But Michael, I think you're onto something. Trump understood what was going on here. The old way wasn't working. Michael, thank you very much. And coming up, Trump trying to get results, not only in China, but also in Iran.
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2: The issue, and you've been asked about it, and you've spoken about it, and that is China's support of Iran. How big a discussion was that today?
3: We discussed it. I mean, when you say support, they're not fighting a war with us or anything.
2: No.
3: He said he's not going to give military equipment. That's a big statement. He said that today. That's a big statement. He said that strongly. But at the same time, he said, you know, they buy a lot of their oil there, and they'd like to keep doing that. He'd like to see Hormuz Strait opened. I said, well, we didn't stop it. They did it, and then we stopped them.
4: Well, that doesn't mean that China's, you know, obviously suddenly trustworthy and is going to break off its relationship with Tehran. They've spent years trying to have it both ways, benefiting from cheap Iranian oil and then deepening its ties with Iran, all the while pretending, oh, we're neutral. Here to weigh in is Nathan Sales, ambassador at large, former counterterror coordinator under Trump. All right, Mr. Ambassador, lots to unpack here. But, you know, I keep thinking when I hear all this, and Hannity's full interview with the president is seen at 9 p.m. Eastern tonight, so everyone tune in for that. What I think is, if President Trump, as all these Democrats prayed it out to say he's so weak, America's so weak going into this summit, then why is China bending over backwards, it seems, to help with Iran? Why would that be the case?
5: Well, it's a good question, Laura, and I think we heard some positive words coming from the Chinese Communist Party today, but let's see what their actions turn out to be. Look, the Pacific region is littered with the residue of broken Chinese Communist Party promises, and I don't think we can take it to the bank. But I think the really key factor here is we apparently didn't have to give anything up to get Xi Jinping right to commit to not arming Iran. And that's really important, because you can imagine a deal that he would propose to President Trump. You know what? You guys stop funding Taiwan, and we'll stop funding Iran. And we didn't do that. We didn't have to betray free and democratic Taiwan in order to get some concession from China. And that really matters.
4: Well, that's so key. We also didn't roll back the tariffs. I mean, I know the court challenges the tariffs, but tariffs still in place. Biden left a bunch of tariffs in. China, those tariffs have crippled much of what China wanted to do in these 4 years of Trump. They've already lost, what, 20% of their exports into the United States, gone down over $100 billion. That's all because of the tariffs. Trump hasn't moved on those tariffs.
5: Yeah, it's a great point. China's economy is fragile right now for lots of reasons. They don't have an economy that produces stuff to be consumed at home. They're an export economy. So they're highly dependent on importing stuff here in the United States. But the other problem here that China has to face is that the longer the Strait of Hormuz is closed, the greater the economic drag that's going to cause for countries around the world. And we heard this from Secretary of State Rubio earlier today. The Chinese need that strait to be open because they have to be able to export in order to keep their economy humming. If a communist dictatorship loses the source of its domestic legitimacy, watch out.
4: Well, I think you're also hearing from Democrats basically saying, like Adam Smith was saying earlier today, on Wednesday, that America is suffering far more than China because of this Iran war. I mean, I don't want to minimize the cost of fuel and everything. It's very high. It's very difficult for working class people. And we care about them first and foremost. But is that true as what the Democrats are saying? China's suffering more? I mean, less than we are?
5: I think the economic strain that China is experiencing is real and it's growing. And I think the United States economy, as a free market capitalistic society, we are much more resilient than a brittle authoritarian command economy like China has. So we're going through some tough times economically here in the United States, but we can absorb it over the long run. And China is facing a lot of headwinds from U.S. tariffs. It's harder for them to export here. Their energy prices just went up because we are squeezing the Iranian regime's ability to export, and China is highly dependent on Iran for energy.
4: So you think the anti-missile technology that we're very concerned that China

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0: private companies are selling, you think that she would actually pull that back?
1: Well, he said he was going to not arm Iran. Now it's shift over to trust but verify, or actually not even trust, but verify. Yeah. One other thing we learned during the Iran war, Laura, is that Chinese military equipment isn't all that good. We were able to defeat their radars and their missiles fairly easily. So, you know, I think Xi Jinping is probably going to be talking to his generals and designers. Maybe we need to improve our stuff.
0: Well, I think they just didn't put a couple of their former secretaries of defense in prison or sentence them to death. I mean, they get rid of people pretty fast over there. Mr. Ambassador, thank you. All right, coming up, it's official. The Democrats hate the U.S. Constitution.
2: News. I'm Tom Rigotti. President Trump has been talking trade with China's leader. Fox's Peter Doocy is in Beijing.
3: There's about a dozen American CEOs here, and only one of them that we know of has secured a deal. That is the Boeing CEO, who is part of the American delegation, who President Trump says is going to walk away from here with a deal. The Chinese government to buy 200 jumbo jets.
2: The U.S. government cleared 10 Chinese companies to buy NVIDIA's H200 artificial intelligence chips. Democrats are accusing Republicans of pushing out black voters in their latest redistricting push. Here's Fox's Chad Pergram.
4: New South Carolina maps could mean former House Majority Whip Jim Clyburn can't win. Still, Democrats believe they can seize the House despite a shrinking map. Democrats are banking on Republicans overplaying their redistricting hand.
2: The Supreme Court declared racial gerrymandering unconstitutional last month. 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
2: Okay, what happens when the Democrats don't get their way? Okay, they decide, well, why not just burn the whole system down? Of course, that's absurd. We can't live that way as a country. But they want you to think that the Republicans are the ones who are extreme, or judges are extreme, because judges follow the Constitution. They're not elected officials. So what do? Well, Democrats just talk about blowing up constitutional norms altogether.
3: This is a moment where there are no bad ideas. A no bad idea brainstorm is what I'd like to call it. And in that no bad ideas brainstorm, we talk about what we need to do and think about doing around the Electoral College. We talk about the idea of Supreme Court reform, which includes expanding the Supreme Court.
2: I love it when they blur the background on their Zoom. Kellyanne Conway is with us, Fox News contributor, former senior counselor to President Trump. All right, Kellyanne, the Declaration of Independence, the Constitution, I mean, they all think it was written by a bunch of, you know, old, you know, dead white guys, and it's really doesn't, it's not relevant anymore. They won't come out and say that. That's basically what they're doing here. They lose, and so they want to rewrite the rules and blow it all up.
4: Well, they do. And the through line is exactly that: power, one party dominance and control. Laura, they're failing to compel and persuade the American people with their messages, with their accomplishments. What are those? And so every time they don't get their way, they talk about abolishing the Electoral College, packing the Supreme Court, making more territories states. And this was a party saying democracy dies in darkness. And they were against gerrymandering. They all had these commissions about fairness and equity. That's all gone. But I would remind Kamala Harris that she lost the popular vote and she lost the seven swing states, not because of the Electoral College, but because she lost.

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1: This brainstorm, we talk about what we need to do and think about doing around the Electoral College. We talk about the idea of Supreme Court reform, which includes expanding the Supreme Court.
2: I love it when they blur the background on their Zoom. Kellyanne Conway is with us, Fox News contributor, former senior counselor to President Trump. All right, Kellyanne. The Declaration of Independence, the Constitution, I mean, they all think it was written by a bunch of, you know, old, you know, dead white guys, and it's not relevant anymore. They won't come out and say that. That's basically what they're doing here. They lose, and so they want to rewrite the rules and blow it all up.
3: Well, they do. And the through line is exactly that: power, one party dominance and control. Laura, they're failing to compel and persuade the American people with their messages, with their accomplishments. What are those? And so every time they don't get their way, they talk about abolishing the Electoral College, packing the Supreme Court, making more territories states. And this was a party saying democracy dies in darkness. And they were against gerrymandering. They all had these commissions about fairness and equity. That's all gone. But I would remind Kamala Harris that she lost the popular vote and she lost the seven swing states, not because of the Electoral College, but because she lost. She was the worst candidate. People watched the Biden-Harris presidency fail, and they didn't want four more years of that. So she's not even making a good case for her future. And the thing about the Constitution, look, we're a constitutional republic on the cusp of our 250th birthday. It's because these documents work. And when Hakeem Jeffries says the so-called illegitimate Supreme Court, when people call for different Supreme Court justices to be punished, Justice Kavanaugh had an assassin at his doorstep, God forbid, it's very dangerous. And it also makes absolutely no sense because we need stronger institutions. Just because you don't get your way, you don't whine and want to have more toys in the sandbox. And last point, when the IEPA decision came down a few months ago, I didn't hear President Trump saying, gee, we need to pack the Supreme Court because two of the three justices he nominated to the Supreme Court voted against him on the IEPA case.
2: He was pretty angry with him, though, I mean, which I don't blame him.
3: Yeah,
2: but he's not going to say, let's change the whole system.
3: But he didn't say we should have more of them.
2: Right. Yeah. But Kellyanne, I mean, we didn't have Roe versus Wade was the law of the land. That was a constitutional right for 50 years.
3: 50.
2: Right.
3: Yes.
2: 50 million babies. We didn't say get rid of the Supreme Court, pack the court. And I think that's even more of a devastating example.
3: It's a great example because what did people do? They tried to change it legislatively. States had their laws in place if, in fact, Roe ever fell, which it did ultimately. But when you want a different solution, you have to go to a different branch of government. Laura, that's what makes it so particularly odious, ironic, and dangerous when one branch of government, Hakeem Jeffries, AOC, all these, Ruben Gallego just this week, wanting to change one of the other co-equal branches because they don't feel like they're getting their way. I mean, for the senator from Arizona, BFF of Eric Swalwell, by the way, just this week saying we need more Supreme Court justices and it's the most partisan of his life. That's crazy.
2: No, this is the best. Kellyanne, we could do a whole hour on this with you. It's great to see you. Thank you so much for coming on. All right, a Soros-backed prosecutor defending his deadly sanctuary policies.
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1: Oh, excuses. It's all we heard today in Virginia from their leaders when they were hauled before Congress to answer for their deadly sanctuary policies. Fairfax County Commonwealth Attorney Steve Descano, now under a DOJ investigation for going easy on illegals, he was defiant before the House Judiciary Committee.
2: We're not protecting undocumented individuals. As a matter of fact, we prosecute people who commit crimes in Fairfax County regardless of their status. And so the idea that we don't do that is simply wrong. Our policies simply maintain that our role is to prosecute Virginia crime. That's what we do.
1: Oh, okay. Well, yeah, tell that to Cheryl Minter, whose daughter Stephanie was stabbed to death at a bus stop. Okay, allegedly by an illegal who had more than 30 priors. Many of those charges, of course, were dropped by his office.
3: No mother should have to stand here and say these words. No family should have to bury their child like this. Stephanie's life mattered. Today, I stand here because her life was taken in a way that should have never happened. The man who took my daughter's life should not have been free to walk the streets. He had been picked up many times. He was known. There were warnings. There were emails sent saying he was a danger. And still, he was released. I am not here for politics. I am here for accountability. I am here because a system failed my daughter.
1: Now, when she joined the angle, she said she's not political. That's not why she's doing this. She's a mother, grieving mother. By the way, not the only example of Descano going easy on criminal aliens. Congressman Brad Knott grilled him for dropping charges against an illegal accused of trying to kidnap a four-year-old.
4: He yanked a four-year-old girl out of her bed with the intent to harm her.
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1: Oh, excuses. It's all we heard today in Virginia from their leaders when they were hauled before Congress to answer for their deadly sanctuary policies. Fairfax County Commonwealth Attorney Steve Descano, now under a DOJ investigation for going easy on illegals, he was defiant before the House Judiciary Committee.
2: We're not protecting undocumented individuals. As a matter of fact, we prosecute people who commit crimes in Fairfax County regardless of their status. And so the idea that we don't do that is simply wrong. Our policies simply maintain that our role is to prosecute Virginia crime. That's what we do.
1: Oh, okay. Well, yeah, tell that to Cheryl Minter, whose daughter Stephanie was stabbed to death at a bus stop. Okay, allegedly by an illegal who had more than 30 priors. Many of those charges, of course, were dropped by his office.
3: No mother should have to stand here and say these words. No family should have to bury their child like this. Stephanie's life mattered. Today, I stand here because her life was taken in a way that should have never happened. The man who took my daughter's life should not have been free to walk the streets. He had been picked up many times. He was known. There were warnings. There were emails sent saying he was a danger. And still, he was released. I am not here for politics. I am here for accountability. I am here because a system failed my daughter.
1: Now, when she joined the angle, she said she's not political. That's not why she's doing this. She's a mother, grieving mother. By the way, not the only example of Descano going easy on criminal aliens. Congressman Brad Knott grilled him for dropping charges against an illegal accused of trying to kidnap a four-year-old.
4: He yanked a four-year-old girl out of her bed with the intent to harm her, and you wanted to give her a cap of 2 years.
2: Sir, this
4: is a great
2: example.
4: And then when the plea agreement was rejected, what did you do?
2: Sir, this is a great example.
4: What did you do?
2: This is a great example of a case.
4: You know, I've prosecuted. I've prosecuted cases.
2: And then you understand cases.
4: And when you're evading like that, you know what that's a sign of? Guilt. What did you do?
2: Sir,
4: you dismissed the case.
2: Sir.
4: A disgusting, perverted individual preying on children, that you dismissed the case. As the father of two young girls, one of them's five. That is
2: as
4: shameful as anything I have seen.
2: Please don't talk to me.
4: Quit defending the
2: indefensible.
4: You clearly don't.
2: Absolutely not.
4: You dismissed the case, and it's shameful.
2: Sir,
4: you're a coward.
1: Okay, he's my new favorite congressman. That's how much the Democrats care about our kids. They think American lives are, you know, it's all collateral damage. Lose your life. Oh, we have to keep the open border, don't we? Got to protect the criminal illegals. Here to react is Jonathan Fahey. Knows this particular prosecutor really well. Former acting ICE director, he's also ran against Descano. All right, Jonathan, this was a disaster hearing for him. Scamberger, the new governor, she looks like a complete failure already. Won't cooperate with ICE. Legals are still running free in Virginia unless they're picked up by ICE. How did this look tonight for Mr. Descano?
5: It was a complete train wreck for him. And I think one of the most striking things when you play Cheryl Minter's quote or part of her testimony is how cruel these sanctuary policies and criminal first, victim last policies, because again, her crime was not just it was completely preventable, and it's predictable that these types of things will happen with these policies. It was very interesting to watch him trying to squirm around his policies, and he couldn't really defend it. He said he doesn't have the policy that was on his website, but really couldn't talk about what it was with illegal aliens. But I think the facts show exactly what it is, that illegal aliens get preferential treatment in Fairfax County, and people die because of it. I think that's inarguable at this point.
1: Yeah, well, Jim Jordan, Jonathan, called him out on that policy. Check this out.
2: You are misrepresenting my policies. My policies do not say that we do not prosecute
6: people. Well, if you're proud of your policies, why'd you change your website?
2: Because that's not my policy. As I told you, sir, that is a campaign statement that I made before I was Commonwealth.

0: up for 6 years, a week after we send you a letter saying we want you to come testify, shazam, you change it.
1: Because
0: God,
1: I could not.
0: Is that coincidental?
1: Because I could not believe that somebody, that people were so obtuse that they could not realize what the difference between a campaign statement and an actual office policy is.
2: Well, Jonathan, so Descano is saying his policy statement on his campaign website, that didn't mean anything.
3: It was up there for 6 years, and he really stepped in it here, because when Harmeet Dhillon looks into this, she's going to ask current and former prosecutors, what was the policy with respect to illegal aliens charged with crimes? And they're going to get some answers that were a lot, that are going to be a lot clearer than whatever he was trying to say up there today.
2: Documents. Yeah, Jonathan, they have to preserve their documents, their emails,
3: exactly.
2: Their text messages, right? Yeah,
3: exactly.
2: So we're going to know exactly what happened, and he can do all he wants, try to throw up his hand. That's not what I meant. We'll see in the documents. Jonathan, thank you. All right, everybody, that is it for us tonight. Make sure to follow me on social media. Tomorrow, President Trump will be landing, we think, about maybe in our hour. So we'll be analyzing all the latest from the summit and a lot more. Thank you for watching. Remember, it is America now and
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9: All business. I'm Lee Silicera, Fox News. That's what President Trump says about China's President Xi Jinping after the first round of meetings between them, telling Fox's Hannity when he first came into office, China was taking advantage of the U.S.
10: And now we do great with China, and we have a very good relationship. We have a friendship, really. He's a tremendous leader. He's been here a long time, very powerful. Very strong. There's no doubt about it.
9: The president and Xi are set to have a working lunch in about 2 hours. And on Iran, the president said the U.S. is monitoring Iran's military, even as the pause in fighting continues.
10: We know exactly what they put up. You know, they had a little respite. And so they're trying to get a few things together. They have taken some missiles from underground. We know exactly what they're doing. It'll all be gone in one day.
9: The president rejected Iran's counteroffer of a peace deal earlier this month, but said the ceasefire would stay in place as negotiations continue. The Justice Department accusing Yale University of discrimination.
11: The DOJ says a probe found Black and Hispanic students have a much higher chance of admission to the medical school than Asian or white students, despite often having lower grade point averages and test scores. Many colleges have previously used several factors in considering students for admission in an effort to increase diversity and underrepresented groups. Yale is the second institution to face discrimination allegations by

0: the DOJ this month.
1: Fox's Tom Graham. Texas has put to death a man who experts for both prosecutors and defense attorneys had said was intellectually disabled for the killing of a retired college professor. Edward Busby Jr. died by lethal injection hours after the Supreme Court lifted a stay over his disabilities claims. This coming as Oklahoma has allowed Richard Glossop, who was nearly executed three times for the 1997 killing of his former boss, to be freed on bond while he awaits.
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1: Vice President J.D. Vance traveled to Maine to talk about the federal government's battle to stop waste and fraud.
6: Vice President Vance spoke with supporters gathered in Bangor to highlight what he said is growing fraud allowed by state officials. Vance alleged Maine is much like other states the administration has targeted, California and Minnesota, when it comes to waste and fraud.
7: What you have in Maine is a festering problem, where people have been taken advantage of and they've been stolen from, and your government hasn't done anything about it.
6: Vance put much of the blame on current Democratic Governor Janet Mills while asking residents to support her GOP predecessor, Paul LePage, in his run for Congress during the Maine primary June 9th. Grinnell Scott, Fox News.
1: A federal judge has blocked the Trump administration's sweeping demands for confidential information about transgender patients from Rhode Island's largest hospital that provides gender-affirming care for minors. A Justice Department spokesperson said they will appeal and their investigation will continue. Fewer Canadians are traveling to the U.S., according to a new study.
8: Data from the Canadian government agency Statistics Canada shows a roughly 25% decline in Canadians returning from the U.S. last year. But researchers at the University of Toronto tracking cell phone activity, finding the year-to-year drop is closer to 42%. According to the study, Myrtle Beach, South Carolina, saw the biggest drop with some 65% fewer Canadian residents visiting, followed by Yuma, Arizona, with a 62% decrease. Researchers suggest the drop in cross-border trips comes amid mounting political and trade tensions between the two nations.
1: Fox's Kristen Goodwin. Last year, the U.S. Travel Association said a 10% drop in Canadian tourism would cost the American economy more than $2 billion. I'm Lee Silicera, and this is Fox News.
9: Welcome to Jesse Waters Primetime tonight. '47's in the temple of heaven, but is he about to raise hell?
10: Up, up, up.
9: Are you saying you live in that trailer?
11: I don't live anywhere, is what I'm saying. 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They burned it down, Harvey.
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13: 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I am a drag queen. I am an activist. I am a substitute teacher.
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9: Fox News alert, Beijing is drenched in pageantry for the Trump trip. He's the first president in 50 years to walk through the Temple of Heaven. Ford was the last one in. The Confucian Temple, built in the 1400s during the Ming Dynasty. Only the emperor was allowed to step inside. It's where he prayed for good weather. Trump, a Protestant, went inside.

Biden made it rain. More on that later. First, the party started at China's Great Hall, right across the street from Tiananmen Square. Trump wasn't in a tank. He was in the Beast and pulled up to shake hands with Xi. And it was a long shake, 15 seconds. Some friendly patting. Both men stood still. No one leaned in. Who won? Some call it a draw, but Xi did release first. And then Trump hit him with a little pat in the back. Body language experts say that was a power move. The fashion police noticed that POTUS rocked a red tie, which experts say aligned visually with the dominant ceremonial palette of China. Xi wore a purple tie to evoke the symbolism of the purple forbidden city, the center of Chinese power. Didn't see a lot of hostility. Diplomats on the ground actually say there was a lot of chemistry. Xi, who tends to be more reserved in public, put on a show.

0: Chinese honor guard played the Star Spangled Banner, but the president was most impressed by this.
1: I think I was particularly impressed by those children. They were happy. They were beautiful. The military is obvious. It couldn't be better, but those children were amazing.
0: People say the ceremony was more jovial, conversational, and personally interactive than Trump's last visit in 2017. A lot more smiles this time. But body language experts say Trump showed gravitas and stayed focused. Quote, I think that Trump feels the power, feels like this is a formidable meeting. He is not intimidated by Xi at all. He's showing, kind of like a peacock or a lion, he's showing his power. Trump brought that energy into his meeting. The two men spoke for 2 hours and 15 minutes, longer than expected.
2: How are your talks, sir?
1: It's great.
3: Did you talk about
1: great place. Incredible. China's beautiful.
0: Xi said some beautiful words, too.
4: Both China and the United States stand to gain from cooperation and lose from confrontation. Our two countries should be partners rather than rivals.
0: There was a little bit of a skirmish, though, not between Xi and Trump, but between Secret Service and the
5: comes to waste and fraud.
6: What you have in Maine is a festering problem where people have been taken advantage of and they've been stolen from, and your government hasn't done anything about it.
5: Vance put much of the blame on current Democratic Governor Janet Mills while asking residents to support her GOP predecessor, Paul LePage, in his run for Congress during the Maine primary, June 9th. Gernal Scott, Fox News.
7: A federal judge has blocked the Trump administration's sweeping demands for confidential information about transgender patients from Rhode Island's largest hospital that provides gender-affirming care for minors. A Justice Department spokesperson said they will appeal and their investigation will continue. Fewer Canadians are traveling to the U.S., according to a new study.
8: Data from the Canadian government agency Statistics Canada shows a roughly 25% decline in Canadians returning from the U.S. last year. But researchers at the University of Toronto tracking cell phone activity, finding the year-to-year drop is closer to 42%. According to the study, Myrtle Beach, South Carolina, saw the biggest drop with some 65% fewer Canadian residents visiting, followed by Yuma, Arizona, with a 62% decrease. Researchers suggest the drop in cross-border trips comes amid mounting political and trade tensions between the two nations.
7: Fox's Kristen Goodwin. Last year, the U.S. Travel Association said a 10% drop.
9: House, they burned it down, Harvey.
0: Spencer Pratt takes on the world.
10: Lady, I'm going to eat you alive right now.
11: Hello. Hi, I'm Morgana. I am a drag queen. I am an activist. I am a substitute teacher.
0: Happy DEI Thursday. Plus,
12: let's hear it.
13: Born in the USA.
0: Fox News alert, Beijing is drenched in pageantry for the Trump trip. He's the first president in 50 years to walk through the Temple of Heaven. Ford was the last one in. The Confucian Temple, built in the 1400s during the Ming Dynasty. Only the emperor was allowed to step inside. It's where he prayed for good weather. Trump, a Protestant, went inside and made it rain. More on that later. First, the party started at China's Great Hall, right across the street from Tiananmen Square. Trump wasn't in a tank. He was in the Beast and pulled up to shake hands with Xi. And it was a long shake, 15 seconds. Some friendly patting. Both men stood still. No one leaned in. Who won? Some call it a draw, but Xi did release first. And then Trump hit him with a little pat in the back. Body language experts say that was a power move. The fashion police noticed that POTUS rocked a red tie, which experts say aligned visually with the dominant ceremonial palette of China. Xi wore a purple tie to evoke the symbolism of the purple forbidden city, the center of Chinese power. Didn't see a lot of hostility. Diplomats on the ground actually say there was a lot of chemistry. Xi, who tends to be more reserved in public, put on a show.

0: The Chinese Honor Guard played the Star Spangled Banner, but the president was most impressed by this.
1: I think I was particularly impressed by those children. They were happy. They were beautiful. The military is obvious. It couldn't be better, but those children were amazing.
0: People say the ceremony was more jovial, conversational, and personally interactive than Trump's last visit in 2017. A lot more smiles this time. But body language experts say Trump showed gravitas and stayed focused. Quote, I think that Trump feels the power, feels like this is a formidable meeting. He is not intimidated by Xi at all. He's showing, kind of like a peacock or a lion, he's showing his power. Trump brought that energy into his meeting. The two men spoke for 2 hours and 15 minutes, longer than expected.
2: How are your talks, sir?
3: It's great.
4: Did you talk about Taiwan?
3: Great place. Incredible. China's beautiful.
0: Xi said some beautiful words, too.
5: Both China and the United States stand to gain from cooperation and lose from confrontation. Our two countries should be partners rather than rivals.
0: There was a little bit of a skirmish, though, not between Xi and Trump, but between Secret Service and the Chinese police. They say it was a Chinese version of a Mexican standoff, a Chexican standoff.
6: There have been some heated and physical clashes between the Secret Service and the Chinese police on the basically at the back doors of these events, including one very physical standoff where a Secret Service officer was being prevented from taking his weapon in as part of the protective detail. But things have all been ironed out. And as far as we know, the schedule has not been changed because of that.
0: But they patched it up by dinner time. Xi even had his musicians play an instrumental version of the YMCA, although there was no dancing, not that kind of party. And the food? Guests started off with lobster and tomato soup, followed by a pan-fried pork bun, or better known in Chinese as a shengjian bao. Entrees, a choice of crispy beef ribs, a suckling Beijing roast duck, or a slow-cooked salmon and mustard sauce. For dessert, a trumpet shell-shaped pastry. Get it? And tiramisu, which we're pretty sure is Italian. Here's the president's toast.
1: Tonight, it is my honor to extend an invitation to you and Madam Peng to visit us at the White House this September 24th, and we look forward to it. And I'd now like to raise a glass and propose a toast to the rich and enduring ties between the American and Chinese people. It's a very special relationship, and I want to thank you again. This has been an amazing period of time. Thank you, President Xi.
0: Out of respect, the president, who doesn't drink, imagine if he did, even took a sip of champagne. Trump, though, had his glass served by an American waiter. Both sides made sure the other side didn't get their fingerprints or DNA. All custom. The White House is taking all the necessary protocols. They're all using burner phones this week. But despite everything, Trump says our two nations have more things in common than not.
1: As allies in World War II, President Franklin Roosevelt's mentions of the brave people of China, that's what they were, drew loud cheers in his speeches in the United States, and everybody loved what he had to say, just as many Chinese now love basketball and blue jeans. Chinese restaurants in America today outnumber the five largest fast food chains in the United States all combined. That's a pretty big statement.
0: There's one thing that both men understand very well. Money.
5: The people of China and the United States are both great peoples. Achieving the great rejuvenation of the Chinese nation and making America great again can go hand in hand. We can help each other succeed and advance the well-being of the whole world.
0: Xi told Trump China's open for business, even wider than before. We hope that's true because that's music to the president's ears.
1: So I'm in China. We had the greatest CEOs in the whole world. We had about 30 of them, and they were pitching President Xi on doing business in China. I think they were successful.
0: Musk was there, even brought his son, X. Elon says X is learning Mandarin. Jesse Jr. is learning Spanish. And the Doge Master was kind of a celebrity. Everyone lining up to take pictures with the world's richest man, even Apple's Tim Cook. The feeling among the business community, upbeat. NVIDIA's CEO, a.k.a. the chip guy, he was there and he was pumped.
7: President Trump and President Xi have a wonderful relationship. Mm-hmm. And we have great hopes mm-hmm. that we will build upon the great relationship and improve the relationship of our two nations.
0: NVIDIA's coming home with a pretty big deal. The White House just gave them the green light to sell their AI chips to China. But remember, not the best ones. They'll still be happy. Bessin says he's going to make China play by the rules so that we don't all get slaughtered by robots.
8: The U.S. is the undisputed leader in the world here. We have the greatest AI companies. We're actually going to be discussing the AI guardrails with the Chinese. We're going to set up a protocol in terms of, you know, how do we go forward with best practices for AI to make sure non-state actors don't get a hold of these models.
0: By getting in business with the Chinese, we're hoping it makes them less hungry for Taiwan. China doesn't have the chip tech to beat us in the AI race, and the island's producing about 90% of the world's best semiconductors. And the Chinese have been salivating over Taiwan for geographic reasons, historical reasons, but now that it's an AI island, if they can't hack them, they just want to grab them. But we told them, pause off.
9: China wants to invade Taiwan?
10: Well, I think China's preference is probably to have Taiwan willingly, voluntarily join them. In a perfect world, what they would want is some vote or a referendum in Taiwan that agrees to fold in. I think that's what they would prefer. Ultimately, it's featured prominently in President Xi's mandate in the time he's been in office. He's made clear that what they call reunification, that's what they call it, is something that has to happen at some point. We think it would be a terrible mistake to force that through force or anything of that nature. There would be repercussions for that globally, not just from the United States.
0: The Chinese want to boom, but we can boom together. We already opened our country up, and they didn't. No more suckers. The Chinese are also buying more soybeans and energy. And by the way, Trump and Xi talked about Iran. We'll cover that in the next block. And while we're at it, how about some big, beautiful Boeings?
11: What does he want from the U.S.?
12: A lot of things. We talked about a lot of things. Too many things to discuss, but a lot of things. We had a very good meeting, but we want things from them. One thing he agreed to today is going to order 200 jets. That's a big thing, Boeings.
11: Boeing.
12: 200 big ones. That's a lot of jobs. That's a lot. Boeing wanted 150, he got 200. I think it was a commitment. I mean, you know, sort of like a statement, but I think it was a commitment.
0: The markets love it. The Dow topped 50,000 today, first time since before the war. And the S&P and NASDAQ surging to fresh record highs. This time, though, Trump has tariffs and domestic supply chains to protect American jobs and factories. Hopefully, this is the last time we get ripped off.
10: We're not trying to constrain China, but their rise cannot come at our expense. Their rise cannot come at our fall. So there's an area where we're just going to have a difference of opinion. But when that plan is in conflict with the national interest of the United States, we need to do what's right for the United States.
0: Xi told the president something very interesting.

0: Quote, the world has come to a new crossroads. Can China and the U.S. overcome the Thucydides trap? Now, he's referring to the war between Athens and Sparta. Athens was the established power, and Sparta was the younger upstart. They ended up fighting a vicious war, with Sparta winning. The Chinese see themselves as an ancient power, and the United States as a young rising one, and want to avoid direct military conflict. That is probably until they think they're more powerful than us, but we'll see. Trump had a different interpretation. Quote, when President Xi very elegantly referred to the United States as perhaps being a declining nation, he was referring to the tremendous damage we suffered during the 4 years of sleepy Joe Biden and the Biden administration. And on that score, he was 100% correct. But now the United States is the hottest nation anywhere in the world, and hopefully our relationship with China will be stronger and better than ever before. Peter Doocy is our senior White House correspondent. How you doing over there in China, Peter?
1: Doing great. You know, it's funny because, Jesse, there's all this talk about American companies want to come into China, and Xi, I guess, told some of these CEOs that China will open wider for them. But within, like, 700 feet of where I am standing right now, there is a McDonald's, there is a Starbucks, there is a Crocs store. And I can report, because I was exploring for a segment that I'm going to do on my Sunday show, at McDonald's here, you can get crispy bone-in wings that are pretty good. At Starbucks, you can get a lasagna for lunch, which is different than back home. As for the Crocs, the Crocs look the same here, as they do back home.
0: Lasagna at Starbucks, that sounds risky. But if a billion Chinese people have tried it before me, I'm sure it is quite delicious. You know, Peter, once you get them hooked on American fast food, it's over. They'll pretty much do whatever we want. What is the we saw a little skirmish. I think you reported on it. Has it been tense at times?
1: My own experience with that, it wasn't a skirmish as much as a major, many, many different things got lost in translation. We went over near Tiananmen Square yesterday to this very grand welcome for President Trump. And I was standing just a few feet away from President Trump and Xi. When the kids started jumping up and down and cheering and waving flags, President Trump had about as big a smile on his face as I have seen. And my job is to look at his face every day. But when we were leaving there, an official pointed to the big charter bus that they had and said, okay, get on the bus. So I was the first one on the bus, and I heard the door close, and it just took off. And it was nobody but me and a driver that had no idea what I was telling him, which was, I would like to get off now. And the rest of the press corps just got smaller and smaller in the rearview mirror. But we figured it out, and we picked everybody up. So it seems like there are these big security plans, but a lot of stuff still gets lost in translation. And there are big security concerns for Xi's people and for Trump's people, and just nobody wants to make a mistake, especially because they're doing a lot of outdoor events, and it's the two superpowers both together, which we haven't seen since Xi came to San Francisco, and that was, of course, the trip when Gavin Newsom famously cleaned up like four square blocks of that city.
0: Right. I don't think assuming too much here, Peter, but when the rest of the press car saw you were leaving alone in a bus going somewhere, they were probably pretty happy.
1: I'm sure. Yeah, I told my producer, hey, CNN didn't lose their reporter in China. Yeah,
0: of all the people that go missing in China, I think they were pretty happy it was Peter Doocy. All right, Peter, have fun and stay safe. Don't get into any more buses with just one driver.
1: Jesse.
0: Peter Schweitzer, the president of the Government Accountability Institute. You know, we laugh about it and it's fun. You get these jumping Chinese kids putting on quite a show, but there's some real hardcore issues at stake here. What's your takeaway from the summit, Peter?
2: Well, I think, you know, China pulled out all the stops for President Trump. They didn't do it because they like him. They did it because they respect him and they kind of fear him. They have disliked American presidents in the past. They did not like Barack Obama. Barack Obama, they felt, was condescending and was sort of dismissing them in an arrogant way. And you remember in September of 2016, they didn't pull the stairway up in front of Air Force Air Force One. So he had to climb out of what the Guardian magazine in the UK called the ass of Air Force One. He had to go down the back steps. It was an example of disrespect. They would never do that to Donald Trump in a million years because they know Trump wouldn't tolerate it. So Trump came in, I think, demonstrated strength. He's also rejiggered the economic relationship, I think, in a very positive way. This delegation of CEOs that came with him, it conveys to China, look, they're with me, I'm with them, this is my posse, these are these dynamic companies that are excelling America forward. But also, Jesse, it conveys to these CEOs, you're American companies, you're not multinational corporations, you're not going to cut these kind of co-production deals that benefit our enemies anymore. So it makes him the convening authority in commercial relationships with China, which is exactly what you want when you're dealing with an adversary like Beijing.
0: That's such a great point, because United States CEOs kind of hosed the American worker the last 25 years, and

0: The country's experiencing blackouts. And today, our CIA director's in Havana, holding a secret meeting. He told them we're going to be open to working together, but they need to change. If Venezuela can get it together, so can Cuba. Just remember, Havana's just a short flight from Palm Beach. Philip Breedlove is a retired Air Force general and Supreme Allied Commander of NATO. When you hear, General, the Chinese leaders say, oh, yeah, we'll help out opening up the strait, getting a deal. Is that a real offer?
1: Well, thanks for having me on, Jesse. And I think it's one of those don't trust and continue to verify, because we still haven't seen them close all the deals they made in their last meeting with our president. And it would be good to see that happen before any of the new deal making is done. And frankly, I think that Mr. Xi is trying to pull a veil over the fact that they have been supporting Iran so far, dual use items, some of their technologies for missiles and things are all in this fight and being fired at us in the West. So if he would simply shut down all that support that they're currently doing, that's a good start. But if he actually contributes to opening the straits, that would be wonderful, but it seems a bit too far.
0: When you hear Bessent say Cargill and like max capacity, what would you do with that intel?
1: Well, Cargill is an opportunity. It is an opportunity that has to be used judicially. You know, we still want the people of Iran to rise up and to be a great nation when they're out from under this horrible regime that is running them. So when we start to attrit things like some of the pieces of Cargill and others, we are now putting Iran in a long recovery period, which is going to make it hard for the good guys to rise up. So we've got tough decisions to make. We could easily take Cargill away from them, but is it the right thing to do? That's the tough problem that our leadership is facing right now.
0: Do you think they're considering another love tap?
1: Well, I think that we have basically two choices at this point. You know, Iran is exerting some amount of control of what's going on in the straits. We obviously are controlling much of what's going on in the straits. It would be nice to further attrit their ability to control the straits. And that's one love tap that could be considered. The other is, all this time that we've had this quote-unquote ceasefire, Iran has been building back. And we know they've brought up a certain number of their missile firing positions. And it may be the time to go back and revisit the catching up that they did during this time of no bombing.
0: All right. Well, the president will be back stateside pretty shortly, and we'll see what he does. General, thank you as always. We appreciate it. Johnny talks politics at the Springsteen concert.
2: Do you like Bruce's politics?
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8: Democrats are ruthless. If they lose, they change the rules until they win again. And the Einstein in charge, the woman who couldn't win Pennsylvania with Beyonce and $1 billion.
9: This is a moment where there are no bad ideas. A no bad idea brainstorm is what I'd like to call it. We talk about the idea of Supreme Court reform, which includes expanding the Supreme Court. We've got to neutralize these red states from cheating.
8: Greenland came knocking with minerals, uranium, and military real estate. Democrats slammed the door. But Puerto Rico and D.C., doors are wide open because those come with four free senators. This is who Democrats are. They'll burn it all down to help themselves instead of you. This week's target, Spencer Pratt, the reality star turned fire victim who had the mayor sweating through her pink pantsuit. TMZ caught Pratt staying at a hotel instead of a trailer after the city let his house get barbecued. What a monster. Pratt torched the narrative. Watch.
10: The campaign ad certainly made it seem that you were living in that trailer. It was a high point of the commercial, but you're at the Hotel Bel Air. So kind of undo that for us.
11: No, to be clear, that is where, excuse me, that is where I live. That's where Karen Bass, Mayor Bass, burned down my house. That is where I will live until I have a new house.
8: TMZ kept pushing, and Spence let him have it.
10: Are you saying you live in that trailer?
11: I don't live anywhere, is what I'm saying. I don't have a house. They burned it down, Harvey. I don't have a house.
10: But why
11: period.
10: Not say that?
11: There's nothing there, Harvey. It's dirt lot. I had to have it craned in to the lot.
8: Democrats are hung up on where Spencer sleeps. But he says, joke's on you. I don't.
11: For these people that want to focus on where I sleep at night, first off, I don't even sleep. I get 4 hours of sleep because I'm fighting these corrupt freaking politicians all day long.
8: No one gets a full night's sleep in Karen Bass's L.A. Got riots, shootouts, fire alarms. But the mayor wants to lecture Spencer on safety.
12: When your messages are so hateful, or when you demonize people, then you do provoke people who are unstable, and you can jeopardize people's safety.
8: The person who almost died was Pratt, because Bass emptied the reservoirs. A campaign ad's not going to kill anybody. A fire will. Here's Pratt describing what it was like coming face-to-face with the monster under L.A.'s bed.
13: I could hear her voice, and it was like out of a scary movie. So I'm thinking, this is surreal, because, you know, I've never been near a real life monster. And she looks over at me and she goes, "You've done this before." And I go, "A debate?" And she's like, "Yeah." I was like, "No, it's my first one." She's like, "Oh,

0: your first one like this. I'm like, no, my first debate ever. She's like, you didn't do them at the university? I was like, no, I didn't do debates at the university. She's like, oh, wow. And I'm thinking to myself, lady, I'm going to eat you alive.
1: Spence was suspicious, so he set a trap.
0: I saw that she was looking at my notepad.
2: Yeah.
0: And so to throw her off, I just start writing my kids' names and my wife's name, my parents' name, just to like confuse her if she's trying to cheat off my notepad.
1: Then we asked Bass for comment, and her office said, quote, nobody's trying to cheat off of Spencer Pratt's notes unless they want to fail. Now, wouldn't kill her to sneak a peek. The Pratt factor's working. Undecided voters breaking his way. And GOP voters are surging across California. Even Tinseltown switching sides. Avril Lavigne, David Foster, Paris Hilton. And when Brentwood starts writing checks, Pink Pantsuit's got a big problem. So Bass pointed at the F word, and Noodles served it up hot.
3: We need to offer it an honest response. A response that's rooted in actually solving these problems. Otherwise, people will turn to fascism, to mini Trump, which is who I think Spencer Pratt really represents.
1: Why the panic? Well, it's because Pratt's campaign is just one big show and tell.
4: This is Asker Basura's park right here. Look at this. And that's an encampment where all the fentanyl addicts and dealers just post up next to it. And then that's the part.
1: Trump said it best. The more effective you are, the harder they come for you. And Pratt just got baptized.
5: These psychopaths are messaging me every day they're going to kill me because Nithya Raman is calling me a fascist because I don't want people to have their kids next to drug addicts at the park.
1: Pratt's already a political pro. He knows the cameras, the campaign, and he's got notes.
5: I live in that dirt, in my ashes. That's what I fight for. So I love you guys. Keep posting me. Please use better photos. God bless you.
6: Thanks, Spencer.
1: Caroline Sunshine's a Republican strategist. So you're an L.A. girl, right? You're out there. Does Spencer have a shot?
7: Oh, Jesse, I'm so excited to talk about this with you. Yes, I am an L.A. girl. And let me tell you, for everybody watching who is not from Los Angeles, whatever you picture it to be like out here, it's five times worse, okay? Like, I've lived here for a long time, and it used to be when people would hear that I'm from L.A., they'd go, wow, you're from Los Angeles? I'd go, yeah. And now when I say, yeah, I live out in L.A., they go, why? Are you okay? Right? Like, they're worried for my safety. And I understand why, because, I mean, I'll tell you, like, I was at dinner 2 months ago, okay? Nicest restaurant in the city downtown. I had people from out of town. And I was saying how, you know, this is a really nice restaurant. But, like, a day ago, there was a shooting downtown a block away from here. And as I was saying that exact story, more gunshots rang out. And there was another shooting a block away. So Spencer Pratt might be a reality star, but let me tell you, he says it best himself. He says, I'm the only one living in reality. And I think if he wins, which I think is a really good shot, and I can tell you more why, I think it's going to be the biggest political revolution in this country, the biggest upset since Donald Trump was elected in 2016. Because I think what's happening is Spencer Pratt is speaking for the forgotten men and women of Los Angeles.
1: Are people feeling this guy? I'm seeing reports that there's some Hollywood hotshots that held a fundraiser for him.
7: Oh, yeah. And it's not just the Hollywood hotshots. He has the everyday man effect is what I call it, which is like when I was in the Uber to come here, my Uber driver is talking about how he's seen his ads. And there isn't a person in L.A., Jesse, that doesn't have some story about how they were walking into Whole Foods and there was a stabbing, or they were parking their car in a nice neighborhood and there was a homeless person defecating in front of it, or they were dropping their kids off to school and they were seeing a child prostitute walking down the block. Like, I'm telling you, whatever you picture, it really is five times worse. And Spencer's tapping into that. You know, he is speaking for people who are fed up. And what I think is going to happen here is, if you remember when Mamdani was running in New York City, I think one of the tactical errors people made in trying to stop his rise was they tried to throw the socialist label at him. And I think why that didn't stick was he just kept talking about how, look, it's really unaffordable to live here. The rent is too expensive. And that message cut through with people that were like, you know what, I'll just take my chances and vote for the socialists because I can't afford to live here. I think the same thing's going to happen with Spencer. They're going to try to label him as a MAGA Republican. And I think what's going to happen is you're just going to have the apolitical people here. You're going to have the sane people here going, you know what, I don't care if he's a MAGA Republican. Karen Bass is talking about giving meth addicts teeth. And Spencer Pratt is the only one talking about how we're going to get homeless zombies off our streets. I mean, did you see that clip? I mean, I don't know how many meth addicts you know, Jesse, but if you've ever met a meth addict, if you give them brand new teeth, they're just going to do more meth.
1: I know. They're going to fall right out. I just can't believe you're hearing gunshots at dinner. Caroline, we got to get you out of L.A., okay? I can't be losing. I lost enough guests to this administration. I can't be losing guests to gunfire in Los Angeles. So be
7: where
1: safe.
7: Where am I going to go? New York? You got Mom Donnie. Like,
1: doesn't have to be New York, anywhere but L.A. Just do yourself a favor and protect yourself, Caroline. Thank you.
7: I'm going to vote for Spencer first.
1: All
7: thank
1: right.
7: you.
1: Johnny meets the boss. More primetime next.
2: News. I'm Deborah Valentine. President Trump responding on Truth Social to a reported comment from Chinese President Xi Jinping, in which China's president reportedly described the U.S. as a declining nation. Fox's Peter Ducey reports from Beijing.
8: A nation in decline. On that, I fully agree with President Xi, but now the United States is the hottest nation anywhere in the world, and hopefully our relationship with China will be stronger and better than ever before.
2: The two presidents focusing their meetings on reopening the Strait of Hormuz, trade deals, and Taiwan. The Supreme Court will allow an abortion pill to be available by mail nationwide while a lawsuit plays out.
9: The original case was brought by the state of Louisiana, which sued the FDA to challenge a regulation that allowed mifepristone to be prescribed through telehealth and by mail, arguing it violated the state's sovereignty.
2: Fox's Kevin Uretsky reporting. 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
5: Bruce!
6: Bruce!
5: Bruce!
7: Bruce Springsteen, baby.
5: What do you love about Bruce?
6: He's the boss. He's sexy as
8: the greatest live performer I've ever seen, and I've seen them all.
5: Have you seen Elvis?
8: No.
5: Okay.
8: Sorry.
9: Born in the USA.
5: Let's hear it.
10: Born in the USA.
11: Dear God, don't quit your day job.
5: Do you love Bruce's politics?
9: Yes.
8: I'm a limousine lib.
12: What's going on in our country now is terrible.
9: No. No. No. Separate the art from the artist.
12: I'm a liberal.
5: I would have never guessed.
13: That is the nicest thing anyone has ever said to me.
5: Do you think he's too political?
9: Sometimes he can be. Yeah, like just saying.
8: No, you can't be too political. He's a patriot.
14: Everybody has their political opinion.
5: What do you do for a living?
14: Actually a musician myself.
5: Do you talk politics at your concerts?
14: No.
15: That's a good point.
5: President Trump says he has an incurable case of TDS. Does he?
12: The people who have TDS are the MAGA population.
5: What do you mean?
12: Oh, you know, I can't start giving you typical names.
9: I would say no.
5: So you think it's curable?
8: Donald Trump doesn't know what day it is.
16: Thursday night, they're no longer forgotten.
5: How do you feel about Donald Trump?
12: I have a degree in psychology, a master's in psychology, and the man has a mental problem.
5: What does he have?
12: I don't know what it is.
5: But I thought you had a degree.
12: I have a degree, but you have, but if
5: it's
12: you
5: not
12: have a degree,
5: that good.
12: Oh gosh.
8: I can't wait till he's gone. My fear is it's not going to happen. He's not going to leave.
5: But he left the first time.
8: He was forced to leave. He had no choice.
5: So when he's done with this term, he'll be forced to leave.
8: I'm not sure of that. I'm nervous about it.
5: You'll be okay.
8: You say so? Can I take your money to the bank?
5: You sure can.
10: Donald Trump sucks. We're from Chicago.
17: We have to save Chicago immediately.
5: How do you feel about Donald Trump's handling of the Iran war?
8: I don't want to go to war. I'm an aging hippie.
12: This is all a cover because he doesn't want to talk about the Epstein files.
5: He went to war to cover the Epstein files.
12: That has a lot to do with it.
5: Makes sense.
12: Yeah.
18: It's illegal. We shouldn't be there.
5: So you would let Iran have a nuclear bomb?
18: Should we have them and they not?
5: I feel comfortable with that.
12: You have to sit down and talk to them about it.
5: So when you get the chance to sit down with the crazy Iranians who want to kill and bomb everybody, what are you going to say?
12: We're going to have a conversation with them. You know what I mean? When you have a calm conversation with people.
5: So you think a calm conversation with the Iranians.
12: Has anybody ever tried it?
5: Yes.
19: I did. You can run the tape.
5: Bruce hates ICE. Do you guys hate ICE?
9: Absolutely, we do.
8: I don't think ICE has a purpose.
5: They want to protect people. Born in the USA.
14: We should be protecting people against all criminals.
5: That's what he's doing, law and order.
14: Okay.
20: Oh man, you got me again.
5: What do you want to tell Jesse Waters?
9: My nephew, he's not even 1 year old. He watches your show every night.
5: Do you know who I am?
12: You're Jesse Waters, probably.

0: No.
1: Here's Johnny. Why are you laughing?
0: I don't know.
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3: In the driveway this morning, I did wind sprints. Highly recommend it. You never know when you're going to be chased. Let's do texts. Roger from Cold Spring, Texas. The Ayatollah's fortune cookie said, duck. Marty from Antioch, Illinois. If Trump's red tie symbolizes power, what does your pink tie symbolize? This is not a pink tie. Should be red. Holly from Maniloki, New Jersey. It's pronounced Einstein. Yeah, Einstein.
4: This is House Call for Health. A recent study from a university in Finland finds that you might be able to exercise longer without feeling more exhausted if you're listening to your favorite music during a workout. Those who picked their own music extending endurance by nearly 20% during intense exercise. For the study, they looked at 29 recreationally active adults completing two identical cycling sessions with about 80% effort. One group cycled in silence, the other chose music, with their workout lasting about 6 minutes longer on average. But despite being able to go longer while listening to some tunes, heart rate and other physical markers remained similar to the silent group. The lead researcher saying self-selected music doesn't change your fitness level, it just helps you to tolerate sustained effort for longer. The study was published in the journal Psychology of Sport and Exercise. For more health news, go to foxnewshealth.com. House Call for Health, I'm Lisa Brady, Fox News.
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6: 1 year ago, Cardinal Robert Prevost was elected Pope Leo XIV as the first American to ever become the Bishop of Rome. In the first official biography of the Pope, author Elise Allen says Leo has a special message to American Catholics.
7: Building friendship, building community, remembering that in spite of our differences, we can be friends and we can treat each other as human beings. You know, I think that's his big message.
6: And it's a message that has been tested and making headlines in the last

0: few weeks as the Pope and President Trump sparred over disagreements about the war in Iran. Ellen was the first journalist to have a lengthy interview with Pope Leo after his election, and she says Leo has a quiet strength that may surprise people, but one that can take on the world leaders. He was well prepared to stand his ground even against the President of the United States.
1: I think Leo, you know, was not entirely surprised by that, but he also said very clearly he is not trying to attack anybody with what he says. He's trying to preach the gospel, and I think he sincerely means that.
0: For Fox on Faith, Lauren Green, Fox News.
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3: No room for small talk. I'm Lisa Lucera, Fox News. That's what President Trump said after his first round of talks with China's President Xi Jinping, telling Fox's Hannity.
4: There's no talking about how nice the weather is. Oh, let's look at the stars. Let's look at the sun. You know, now he's all business. And that's, I like that. I mean, that's a good thing.
3: On trade, the president said President Xi told him he will open China up in stages. And on Iran, he said he believes China can have some influence. This hour, the president will have a working lunch with President Xi.
5: First, President Trump has to figure out what exactly Xi is willing to do when he says that he wants to help end the Iran war. We also have to figure out which CEOs, American CEOs that are part of the traveling party, besides Boeing, are going to leave here with new commitments from the Chinese for business here. She says that he's going to open up the country a little bit more. So what exactly does that mean? We hope to find out.
3: Fox's Peter Doocy in Beijing. There are reports a ship operating as a floating armory for security firms in the Gulf of Oman has been seized by Iran as attacks on foreign flagships continue.
6: An Indian flag vessel was attacked and sunk off the coast of Oman following a suspected explosion from a drone or missile. All crew on board, though, reported to be safe. The economic toll is also adding up. With no ships passing through the vital waterway, the estimated cost to the global economy is close to $14 billion every day and climbing.
3: Fox's Ashley Webster in Tel Aviv. CIA Director John Ratcliffe traveled to Havana today to meet with officials, including Raul Castro's grandson, to discuss intelligence cooperation, economic stability, and security issues. Meanwhile, Fox News Digital is citing one source that says the U.S. is moving to indict Raul Castro.
7: Hop on board. 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
4: Fox's Ashley Webster in Tel Aviv. CIA Director John Ratcliffe traveled to Havana today to meet with officials, including Raul Castro's grandson, to discuss intelligence cooperation, economic stability, and security issues. Meanwhile, Fox News Digital is citing one source that says the U.S. is moving to indict Raul Castro.
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4: Senators agree they won't get paid during any future government shutdowns.
8: Senators unanimously pass a resolution to have their salaries withheld during shutdowns. It directs the Secretary of the Senate to withhold pay whenever a government shutdown affects one or more federal agencies. Too long shutdowns in less than a year put financial strain on those federal employees working without pay. Like those employees, senators would get back pay when the shutdown's over and the checks restart. Louisiana Republican John Kennedy sponsored the bill. It takes effect November 4th, the day after the midterms. The 27th Amendment to the Constitution, proposed in 1789 and ratified in 1992, prohibits any law that changes congressional salaries until after the next election. Chris Foster, Fox News.
4: The resolution does not apply to the House, which would have to pass its own bill. Members of Congress are paid a base salary of $174,000 a year. An Oklahoma inmate who was nearly executed three times has been released on bond while awaiting a retrial for the 1997 killing of his former boss. The Supreme Court ruled last year the prosecutor's decision to allow a key witness to give testimony they knew to be false violated Richard Glossop's right to a fair trial. Glossop must wear an electronic monitor and is not allowed to contact any witnesses in the case. Ahead of America's 250th birthday, a new report shows America is showing its age with notable weaknesses in areas of national well-being.
9: The U.S. placed 18th overall in U.S. News and World Report's new rankings of the best countries. While we're first place when it comes to culture and tourism and second best for economic development, challenges related to public health outcomes, social cohesion, and public safety in particular pulled down the country's overall standing. We drop all the way to 33rd place for health, 29th for infrastructure, and 41st for civic health. The best country overall was determined to be Switzerland, followed by Denmark and Sweden. Angola came in dead last.
4: Fox's Gianna Chelosi. I'm Lisa Lucera. This is Fox News.
10: Welcome to Hannity as we broadcast from Beijing in China. Now, we will have President Trump for the full hour. I spoke with President Trump immediately following his very important meeting with President Xi, and we have a lot of ground to cover, so let's get started. President, thank you so much for sitting down. Your first interview, we appreciate it. Wow. They rolled out the red carpet. I have video of when Barack Hussein Obama came to China. There wasn't as much pageantry.
11: Yeah.
10: From your perspective, that welcome, how did you interpret that?
11: Well, we have a relationship, he and I, and we've been working together a long time. We've gotten along well. When I first came here, China was really taking advantage of the United States. He understands that. And now we do great with China, and we have a very good relationship. We have a friendship, really. He's a tremendous leader. He's been here a long time, very powerful, very strong. There's no doubt about it. And we just have a good relationship. I did actually.

0: We see other people arrive here that not treated so well, mm-hmm. but we were treated very well.
1: So that was meaningful for you?
0: Well, I mean, if I got out of a plane and nobody was there to greet me, I would say that wouldn't be so cool, mm. because it's really respect for our country. Our country's respected. Look, we're the hottest country right now anywhere in the world, but he and I know each other well, I think beyond maybe that. But we certainly got a very nice greeting, and today was beautiful.
1: Mr. President, if there was any meeting that I think I would want to be a part of, I would love to have been in that meeting. Rather than me start with a bunch of questions about this and that, and I do have specific questions, in your own words, how did this meeting go? Because you were there a long time.
0: It was a long meeting. It started off interestingly because they're very organized people. And as you know, we have about 30 of the biggest business leaders in the world, biggest everything, you know, I mean, you name it, from chips to planes to everything. And they're all here. I didn't invite them. They all wanted to come. And they're all here. And I suggested that before we start the meeting, I'd like to introduce them to you. And they were surprised because it wasn't, you know, it wasn't scheduled. And they looked around. They said, well, and then, you know, we had everybody. I don't want to go into names because I'll leave some out. But there were a lot of guys.
1: Tim Cook, Elon Musk.
0: A lot of people.
1: Musk,
0: yeah.
1: You know,
0: we had everybody.
1: The head of NVIDIA was
0: Jensen.
1: Here.
0: We had just everybody. And men and women, all great business, the best. And they said, okay. And they each spoke a little bit. And introduce themselves. It's interesting because they do business in general. Most of them do business here, but probably like to do more. And I'd like to see them do more. That would be good for trade and trade balance. And they were fantastic. I'll tell you, they really had a good time. Once the Chinese leadership, because it was President Xi and many other leaders, once they got used to the fact that we're a little off schedule here and we're talking about a subject that wasn't even thought about, but they were outside. I said, I think we can get them in 5 minutes because they were literally, you know, a few minutes away from the room where we were in the Great Hall. We were in the Great Hall. And they came in and they did fantastically well. It was really good. I think it was, he actually said, that was very good. That was a good idea. Mm-hmm. But it was very different from what the schedule had. And then we went on and we talked about a lot of different subjects and I think it was all good.
1: Let me ask you this. You know, you always say that you have a very good relationship with President Xi. And you say the same thing about Vladimir Putin.
0: Yeah.
1: You're America first.
0: Yeah.
1: You seem to always understand he's going to be China first.
0: Yeah, totally.
1: And so
0: he is. He's China first. He wants to make good deals. But having a good relationship is a good thing, not a bad thing. I explain to people, you know, it's great when you have good relationships with very powerful countries, and powerful economically as well as we have the most. I built in my first term the greatest military in the world. We have the greatest military in the world. We proved that with Venezuela. We proved it with Iran. Iran's wiped out militarily. It's just a question of time. And you know, we gave them a break by stopping a little while. We have a blockade. They have no boats are going in. No boats are even thinking about. We talked about it today. It's very interesting. But they're impressed. We have a great military. We have the greatest military we've ever had, but we have the greatest military anywhere in the world. I built it in the first term. A little was given away by Biden to Afghanistan. And as much as it was a lot, but it's a very little compared to what we have. We have a country that is respected. Our country 2 years ago, if Biden came here, I don't even think he would get a meeting with President Xi. I don't think they'd even meet with him.
1: I don't know if he'd be able to focus long enough in the meeting.
0: You know what? He wouldn't come here. But assuming he came, I don't know that he'd even have a meeting. It's amazing. Actually, a lot of people, I noticed even with the business leaders, they're the biggest businessmen in the world and women, a couple of women. And most of them, almost all of them, but most of them never met President Xi. This was the first time they've met him. So they found it exciting. They all performed very well. They all spoke. And I said, it's a little different position for them because they're hot stuff back in our country. But here they are, they're standing in front of this you know, massive country, the leadership. But they really performed well, I thought.
1: You have in the past described President Xi to me as very tough, all business.
0: Yeah.
1: You're not describing the type of business that he normally used to do. Do you think that your relationship has evolved to the point where, oh, he can go along with your spontaneity?
0: I think he's a warm person, actually, but he's all business. He's, you know, there's no games, there's no talking about how nice the weather is. Oh, let's look at the stars, let's look at the sun, you know. No, he's all business, and that's, I like that, I mean, that's a good thing. No games. I said about him, and I could say it about some, not as complimentary, frankly, for the most part. But I say about him that if you went to Hollywood and you looked for a leader of China to play a role in a movie.
1: Central casting.
0: He's central casting. You couldn't find a guy like him. Even his physical features, you know, he's tall, very tall. And especially for this country, because they tend to be a little bit shorter. You look at the military, I mean, the military today was incredible. That military marching was incredible. But no, if you went to Hollywood, you wouldn't find that. You're not going to find a guy to play the role who's good. And he's a, you know, I mean, I'll get criticized. They always criticize me when I say good things about certain leaders, but, and this one. But he's a leader for China. He's led almost 1.5 billion people for a long time, and he's respected. It's sort of interesting when the fake news said, he said, they'll say, President Trump said that President Xi was a brilliant leader. That's a terrible thing. What am I going to do? You know, but it's, you know, you saw the response, you saw the, and here's the thing. Those business people are here to make deals and to bring back jobs. They're bringing back massive numbers. You know, China's going to invest hundreds of billions of dollars with those people that were in that room today. That's why they came. That's why they came. It was really an honor. We had every major, just about every major business leader in there.
1: Yeah, I mean, the list was impressive. There's no doubt about it. So maybe to give people some insight into how you act in these situations, you're representing our country. You're the president of our country. And we get to watch you on a regular basis, something that the media did not get a lot of access to when Joe Biden was president. But we watch you.
0: We never did it.
1: Well, I don't.
0: And when he did do it, it was a disaster. Okay, so almost 100% of the time, it was a disaster.
1: Pretty much.
0: It was a terrible thing for our country. You can't be represented like that. Our country was left at. 2 years ago, our country was left at. We felt like a stupid country. We were scorned. We were mocked. We were taken advantage of in trade and every other way. I mean, look at what happened with Afghanistan. We left all that, you know, billions of dollars of equipment behind. Could have taken it. It was just unbelievable. There's no reason to do that. It's just all of a sudden and leave it. No, we were a country with the highest inflation in history. You know, when they talk about high prices, I inherited the high prices. I'm getting them down. I've got them down incredibly. In fact, if I didn't make the little excursion to the country of Iran, I had to do it. We just hit the highest stock market ever, which, by the way, now we're the highest. We're now higher than we were before the war started. And oil went up very little compared to what most people, even including me, I thought it would go up more. But that was okay for a short period of time because we cannot let Iran have a nuclear weapon. They're crazy.
1: I'm going to get to that.
0: You can't let them have a nuclear weapon. They would use it. There'd be no Israel. There'd be no Middle East. There'd be no Europe. And they come at us too because you know why? They're crazy.
1: I'm going to get back to Iran. Let me go to the media and Donald Trump and then the person and give people insight into the guy that sits in the room across from the leader of China, 1.5 billion people. We watch you almost daily with the media, and I think you enjoy it. You bring them in, they have gaggles, you keep them there for a long period of time, probably.
0: It's not that I enjoy it.
1: You don't enjoy it?
0: No.
1: You seem like you do.

Well, every question's a kill. You know, they're always going for the kill. Every question, you see these people with the hatred. I said, you have such hatred when you ask the question. Why? Because they have a strong border? Because they have a good...

0: Almost 100% of the time, it was a disaster.
1: Pretty much.
0: It was a terrible thing for our country. You can't be represented like that. Our country was left at. 2 years ago, our country was left at. We felt like a stupid country. We were scorned. We were mocked. We were taken advantage of in trade and every other way. I mean, look at what happened with Afghanistan. We left all that, you know, billions of dollars of equipment behind. Could have taken it. It was just unbelievable. There's no reason to do that. It's just all of a sudden and leave it. We were a country with the highest inflation in history. You know, when they talk about high prices, I inherited the high prices. I'm getting them down. I've got them down incredibly. In fact, if I didn't make the little excursion to the country of Iran, I had to do it. We just hit the highest stock market ever, which, by the way, now we're the highest. We're now higher than we were before the war started. And oil went up very little compared to what most people, even including me, I thought it would go up more. But that was okay for a short period of time because we cannot let Iran have a nuclear weapon. They're crazy.
1: I'm going to get to that.
0: You can't let them have a nuclear weapon. They would use it. There'd be no Israel. There'd be no Middle East. There'd be no Europe. And they come at us too because you know why? They're crazy.
1: I'm going to get back to Iran. Let me go to the media and Donald Trump and then the person and give people insight into the guy that sits in the room across from the leader of China, 1.5 billion people. We watch you almost daily with the media, and I think you enjoy it. You bring them in, they have gaggles, you keep them there for a long period of time, probably.
0: It's not that I enjoy it.
1: You don't enjoy it?
0: No.
1: You seem like really. You do.
0: Well, every question's a kill. You know, they're always going for the kill. Every question, you see these people with a hatred. I said, you have such hatred when you ask the question. Why? Because they have a strong border? Because they have a good military? Why do you have such hatred? The whole thing is crazy. It's not that I enjoy it. It's that I can get the word out because I don't get the word out. I mean, look, Fox is great. And, you know, we have some that are good. But overall, if you read the New York Times, you actually think we're losing or not doing well in Iran. They have no Navy. They have no Air Force. It's gone. It's just a question of time. If we want, we stopped. Could have gone for another few weeks. It would have been over. I did that at the request of a lot of leaders that are friendly with them. It's not going to matter for them. They're finished. Now they can make a deal or they get annihilated. I don't want to do that. Yeah. But we have the greatest military. And, you know, when you do news conferences, you're getting the word out that you're not going to read in the New York Times. I mean, I read these things. I see some of your other networks, the way they cover, they will take a massive military victory and make it like we should have done it faster. The one thing they couldn't complain about was Venezuela because it was over in one day. Mm-hmm. So we're comparing it to.
1: So here's my question.
0: You know, as an example, Vietnam lasted for 19 years, right?
1: It didn't.
0: I think Iraq was 10 years. Thousands and thousands of people killed there. Many, many thousands in Vietnam. And we have, sadly, we've lost, in two wars, we've lost 13 people. 13. That's 13 people too many. But we've lost 13 as opposed to 75,000, as opposed to 50,000. As opposed to numbers that are staggering. Think of it. We're 19 years in Vietnam. We're, you know, 4 years, 8 years, 9 years. Iraq was 10 years. We're all these wars. I've been there for like a couple of months. And the Navy's gone. They have 159 ships. Every single one of them is now happily floating. We're not floating on the bottom of the sea. No, everyone. They have no Air Force. They had a nice Air Force. They don't anymore. They have no Air Force. They have no anti-aircraft. Now, they probably have. I mean, we know everything they've done. They built it up a little bit. We'll take it out in one day. It'll all be gone. I hope they're watching because all of their anti-stuff, anything they put up, we know exactly what they put up. You know, they had a little respite. And so they're trying to get a few things together. They have taken some missiles from underground. We know exactly what they're doing. It'll all be gone in one day.

0: Everything they've done for the last 4 weeks will be gone in one day. But when you read some of these horrible papers, if you watch CNN as an example, or that other one, they used to go to MSDNC, now it's MS Now. And they got rid of it because it was such an embarrassment. It gets no ratings. CNN has just been destroyed.
1: You were pretty funny the other day. You were in the Oval Office and you go, you know, I think whatever I want to do, I'm going to say the opposite. Then I'll get what I want.
0: It took me a while. You know,
1: but by the way, there's probably some...
0: No, I'm going to announce what I don't want. I'll be able to get it. They'll immediately, I'll say, we will not build a wall. We will not under... Because I built over 1,000 miles of wall. People don't even talk about it. We have the safest southern border in the history of our country. We have the safest border in the world other than North Korea. I tell you, North Korea is a pretty safe border, too. They've got 5 fences that are fully electrocuted.
1: You were at that border.
0: I saw it. There's never been anyone. There was one person that got through, but he ended up dying about 10 feet as he got through.
1: All right, we'll have more with President Trump on the other side as we continue tonight.
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2: All right, we continue my interview with President Trump for the full hour. Now, of course, this was right after his all-important meeting with President Xi as we continue our interview. Let me go to the issue of trade, tariffs, intellectual property theft. I'm sure, especially with all those big business people you brought in, those are big. Any progress you can report?
3: Yeah, I mean, it is progress, but I also tell people that, you know, I was in an interview with a very bad, you know, stupid reporter. She works for CBS. You saw that 60 Minutes. Stupid person. Just an average person. You could take anybody off the street and it'd be as good as she is. You know, just very average. And she asked me a question.
2: Yeah.
3: She's talked about China and this and that, that they steal this and they steal that. And they, I said, yeah, we do it to them too. You know, they spy on us. I said, we spy on them too, I guess, you know. So some people thought that was cute. Other people said, eh, you don't have to say that. I said, I sort of do. No, we do things and they do things and that's the way it is. Now, with that being said, I spoke to him very strongly about that and I'd like to see it taken care of. But they've been doing that for 50 years, you know.
2: We see a change. Will there be an improvement with trade?
3: Fentanyl is way down coming into the country for two reasons. The border's strong, but it's also down because they're sending less. You know, we taxed them. I gave them a 20% tariff, and because of fentanyl, it was like a penalty. Nobody ever did that. You didn't know that probably. I gave them a 20% tariff because they're sending fentanyl. It's a huge amount of money. I actually said, you know, the tariff is costing you $200 billion, and you make $200 million, much less, a small percentage from the sale, I think, from the sale of the fentanyl. And so fentanyl is used for a lot of different reasons, but the bad reason probably outweighs the good. You know, that fentanyl is used for a lot of, you go into fentanyl, it's used for a lot of different things, including operations, et cetera, et cetera. But it's been a disaster. But as you know, I put on a charge of 20%, a tariff of 20%. Nobody else would do that. And we do well with China, and I think we'll both do well. These people really, what I'd like to see, China doesn't open the country. It's massive. It would be unbelievable for our companies if they opened it. And I think it would be good for China, too.
2: Any indication they will open?
3: They're going to open some of it. Yeah, they open it in stages. I'd like to just see them open it. But, you know, they guard their country and he cherishes his country. He wants to take, you know, he wants China to be, you know.
2: What does he want from you? What
3: MAGA
2: does he want?
3: Is the greatest phrase of all time.
2: But what does he want from us?
3: They have a similar.
2: What does he want from the U.S.?
3: A lot of things we talked about a lot of things, too many things to discuss, but a lot of things. We had a very good meeting, but we want things from them. One thing he agreed to today is going to order 200 jets. That's a big thing. Boeing 200 big ones. That's a lot of jobs. It's a lot. Boeing wanted 150, he got 200. I think it was a commitment. I mean, you know, sort of like a statement, but I think it was a commitment. It's a great thing. It's a lot of jobs. Boeing's doing a good job. They're catching up. The requests were a lot, and our requests were a lot. We requested for a lot. We have Visa, which is not allowed to trade, and they were there. It was a big company, and other companies are allowed to trade. And I said, what about letting Visa... We had the head of Visa there today, by the way. Visa's a big deal. I said, what about using Visa in China? For some reason, they were blackballed. And maybe that'll come off. So we had a lot of, you know, we were in there for a few hours, right? Long time.
2: Do you think you made progress? Did you feel like that the give and take?
3: Sure,
2: for example, you're not going to sign this big agreement after hours meeting, but Do you feel the foundation was laid for great success?
3: Better than last time. You know, last time we signed like 36 deals. This time it's much bigger than that. Talked about soybeans for our farmers. They're going to do a lot of soybeans for our farmers. They're going to be buying a lot of our farm product, which is great. You know, they have an unlimited appetite, as the expression goes. They can buy as much as they, when you have that many people, they need it. And we have the best product. We're the best, sort of the best of everything. And they'll be doing that. Very farmer to me is very, you know, I must have gotten 95% of the farm vote. And by the way, we just signed the farm bill, or we just approved the farm bill in Congress, which a lot of people thought was not going to happen. You know, the Democrats are against farmers. You believe it? I say, how can they be against? Add that to the men and women sports. The Democrats are against farmers. Can you believe it? So anyway, they're defective. I came up with a new name. I don't know if I should.
2: I know which one it is.
3: Democrats. Because they're dumb. It's D-U-M. I got rid of the B. So you're only changing one letter, right? E goes and the U comes. It's a Democrat.
2: You know, you take up more space in people's heads than any one person on the face of this earth, right? You live rent-free.
3: I was talking about a guy, Hakeem Jeffries. He's a very low IQ individual. And I talked about him. I said, he's a dumb guy. He's a Democrat. And I said, oh, what a great name for this. So
2: let me ask you this. The issue, and you've been asked about it, and you've spoken about it, and that is China's support of Iran. How big a discussion was that today?
3: We discussed it. I mean, when you say support, they're not fighting a war with us or anything.
2: No.
3: He said he's not going to give military equipment. That's a big statement. He said that today. That's a big statement. He said that strongly. But at the same time, he said, you know, they buy a lot of their oil there, and they'd like to keep doing that. He'd like to see Hormuz Strait opened. I said, well, we didn't stop it. They did it, and then we stopped them. You know, sort of interesting. He joked. He said, you know, it's sort of, they stopped it, then you stopped them. But they'd like to see it opened. But they actually closed it. He didn't like the fact that they're charging tolls. I don't know if they are or not. I don't know who would pay them. I mean, where do they put the money? The country's decimated. You know, they're charging tolls. Where's the money going?
2: Do you think President Xi and China have the ability to influence the Iranians, considering they are one of their biggest
3: probably,
2: customers?
3: Yeah, probably, but... look, he's not coming in with guns. He's not coming in with rifles. They're not coming in shooting. You know,
2: influence.
3: Somebody said he's been very good. They get a lot of their oil, 40%.

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1: I said that strongly. But at the same time, he said, you know, they buy a lot of their oil there and they'd like to keep doing that. He'd like to see Hormuz Strait opened. I said, well, we didn't stop it. They did it. And then we stopped them. You know, sort of interesting. He joked. He said, you know, it's sort of they stopped it. Then you stopped them. But they'd like to see it opened. But they actually closed it. He didn't like the fact that they're charging tolls. I don't know if they are or not. I don't know who would pay them. I mean, where do they put the money? The country's decimated. You know, they're charging tolls. Where's the money going?
2: Do you think President Xi and China have the ability to influence the Iranians, considering they are one of their biggest
1: customers?
2: Yeah,
1: probably, but look, he's not coming in with guns. He's not coming in with rifles. They're not coming in shooting. You know,
2: influence.
1: Somebody said he's been very good. They get a lot of their oil, 40% of their oil from that location. So what has happened, and one thing I think that we're going to make a deal on, they've agreed they want to buy oil from the United States. They're going to go to Texas. We're going to start sending Chinese ships to Texas and to Louisiana and to Alaska. And I think that was another thing that was agreed to. That's a big thing.
2: What about liquefied natural gas?
1: It's not that much longer.
2: Gas too?
1: Yeah, everything. Energy.
2: Energy.
1: That's the one thing. They really need energy. That's the one thing. They have an insatiable appetite for energy. And we have unlimited energy. You know, we've now under me, but we now produce more than if you combine Saudi Arabia and before the war. If you took Saudi Arabia, Russia, put them together, we're doing twice as much oil and gas as they are. Think of that. It's amazing.
2: Venezuela, you know,
1: that
2: is
1: was
2: one. We're two.
1: Called drill, baby drill, right?
2: Oh. Well, I mean, when you really think about it, if they have a problem with Iran,
1: yeah,
2: and they need the strait more than we need it open. We don't need it at all.
1: We don't need it at all.
2: Fair enough. So,
1: well, I mean, you could make the case, you know, like, why are we even... We're doing it to help Israel and to help Saudi Arabia and to help Qatar and UAE and, you know, Kuwait and other countries, Bahrain.
2: It also helps China.
1: And I told them today, I said, you know, we're helping you. And we're helping you in another way because I don't think China wants Iran to have a nuclear weapon either. I said, they're stone cold crazy. You don't need them having a nuclear weapon either.
2: What did he say?
1: Well, he's not going to respond too much. He's a pretty cool guy. He's not going to say, oh, gee, that's a good point.
2: I think he
1: you
2: might.
1: Know, what's he going to do?
2: Well,
1: say,
2: I mean,
1: oh, what a wonderful point.
2: You think he agreed?
1: Yeah,
2: That was the impression.
1: I don't think he wants them to have. No, he would like to see it end. But he's been good about it, you know. Hasn't done anything hostile.
2: They get discounted oil from Iran. Here's a thought. Because if you're going to expand trade, and it's going to include benefits for our farmers, and it's going to include manufacturing, and all those, you know, top CEOs and executives that you brought into that meeting that they
1: right.
2: didn't expect, I would imagine that there probably is a deal to be had on the energy front, which would be great for our country.
1: So I told them I'd love to see you buy oil from Texas, Louisiana, from the United States, Alaska. We've got so much of it. And he said he likes the idea. I'd like to talk about that. I think it'll happen.
2: Yeah.
1: That's a big deal. I don't know.
2: I think that would be a huge announcement.
1: Look, they're doing it right now. They're sending Chinese ships up to buy oil.
2: They do.
1: So we're doing, you know, and I don't like talking about it because then the fake news media says, Trump doesn't talk about the fact that somebody's paying 2.5 from, you know, I had it down to 185 in Iowa a gallon. So now it's $4, and it's going to not be long. And as soon as the war ends, it's going to go down to lower than it was before. It's going to be very quick. And, you know, when I explain it to people, all you have to do is say, do you think Iran, they're crazy, should have a nuclear weapon? Everybody says no. I said, well, then you think I'm doing the right thing. And I have no choice. The sad thing is that we had just broken every record on the stock market, as you know.

0: I thought the market would go down 20, 25 points. It didn't. It's higher now than it was that before we started.
1: All right. If you want,
0: well,
1: you,
0: what? But isn't that amazing? You, what you think?
1: It is amazing. And, you know, I know people around you told you oil prices would go up. Okay. I had a conversation with you, and I asked you if I could bring this up. And I said, Mr. President, if you wanted to knock out Iran's economy, you could probably do it in under an hour. And you said to me, no, probably in 5 minutes.
0: Yeah, very little time.
1: That's what you said to me. And then I asked you.
0: Well, we hit Carg Island, everything but the oil.
1: That's there.
0: We left that one little thing and say, stay 50 yards away. And I said to General Raisin Kane, I said, General, how long will it take? He said, 4 or 5 minutes. I said, no, seriously, how long? I figured he'd say a day or 2 days, a week. He said, no, only 4 or 5 minutes. They wiped out the whole island, except they left the nozzle. You know, that's where the oil comes out, just in case.
1: You know what? That would end this conflict. That would end this war.
0: Well, it would, but then
1: you said to me,
0: then you'd lose a lot of oil. And I don't know. Look, right now, there's no oil coming out of Carg Island. None. Zero.
1: They're going to cap those wells.
0: People are finding other places to buy oil, like Texas. So I don't want to say we're making a fortune. You understand that? Because if I say they're going to say, oh, he forgets about the little man, you know, with the $4 gasoline.
1: You said the reason I said you said to me this would wipe out their economy for over a decade. It's a population of over 90 million people that have been oppressed for 47 plus years.
0: Yeah.
1: And you said you didn't want to do that if you didn't have to.
0: So if I don't have to, I don't. Oh, that's the easiest shot of all. That would be done in 1 minute. The island took 4 minutes. That would the only thing I said, leave 50 yards around. They wiped out everything. I mean, it's wiped out. It would take one plane, 1 minute. That's all it would take. When you do that, you start off. That's a big statement to do that. Now, you also have bridges. You also have electric plants, which I think in many ways are worse because you can. You can get the oil open faster than you can build a new bridge or build a new electric plant. But these guys should make a deal. I mean, only crazy people would not make a deal, but they should make a deal. And President Xi would like to see a deal made. He would like to see a deal made. And he did offer, he said, if I can be of any help at all, I would like to be of help.
1: Because, he did say that.
0: Yeah, he did say that. And look, anybody that buys that much oil has obviously got some kind of a relationship with him. But he said, I would love to be a help. If I could be of any help whatsoever, he'd like to see the Hormuz Strait open. He said, if I could be of any help whatsoever, I would like to help.
1: What has complicated things probably the most is the top three-tier leadership is wiped out.
0: It's gone.
1: Now you have a fractured leadership.
0: Yeah, but I think we have people that are leaders. I think they're much better than... I think they're much more reasonable. You know, if you talk about regime change, that's the ultimate. No, I said, that is serious regime change, right? The third tier that we're dealing with now, I think they're actually much more reasonable and in many ways smarter than the first tier and the second tier who are no longer with us.
1: And why aren't they, why do they go forwards they and backwards?
0: They make a deal and the next day, like we waited 5 days for a letter that should have been there 1 hour. I said, where's the letter? They're having a lot of turmoil. They got nothing but turmoil inside. And it's an amazing phenomenon. Nobody wants to be the president. You know, it's like they say, who wants to be president of Iran? Anybody want to be president? Everyone said, I don't want to be president.
1: But I've known you long enough to know you don't have infinite patience. You have patience. You're being patient.
0: No, I'm not going to be much more patient. No, I'm not. They should make a deal. Any sane person would make a deal. But they might be crazy.
1: All right, more Hannity with President Trump.
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7: All right, we continue more with President Trump. We held this interview right after his all-important meeting with President Xi as we continue from Beijing, China. If you were to take some headlines out of this summit, America, I'm sure, watched the reception. And I'll do a side-by-side of the reception of President, then-President Obama.
8: He doesn't respect Obama. Nobody does. Highly overrated, and he's a divider. Biden will go down as the worst president in history because I think what he did on the border is so.
7: And how do you explain your relationship with President Xi? Because it seems as cordial as it can be. He doesn't seem like the warmest guy in the world on the outside.
8: He is. He's warm. I mean, look, he's smart. He's a very smart person. But we have a good relationship. No, he has to respect somebody. He's no games. He's not like, let's talk about how did the Yankees do last night? Okay, you know, who cares? Mm. They don't care. He's all about China. It's a consummate thing.
7: Their economy's hurting.
8: I don't know. I've been hearing that about them for 40 years that their economy's hurting. I've been hearing about it. I'm always hearing about it. Look, we want to open it up. It's massive, and we want to get all of those companies and many more in there and make a lot of money and a lot of jobs for America. That's all. It's very simple. And I've done it better than anybody else. Our deficit's way down from what it used to be, way down with China. And this could end any

0: deficit with China. China's been very good. China treated our presidents with great disrespect. You know, like, we have a lot of presidents, and I was a Reagan fan, and I liked him. I thought he was great, great style and everything, but he was not good on trade. We lost the car industry to Japan and Germany and others. People have liabilities and whatever, but we had some presidents that were really, really bad. They allowed our country to be just absolutely decimated. And when you look at what happened with Biden, when you look at what happened, the way everybody treated him, there was zero respect. Obama, too. The Iran nuclear deal, it was the worst deal, one of the worst deals ever made. If I didn't go in and terminate that deal, Iran would have a nuclear weapon, and they would have used it. We wouldn't even be maybe sitting here right now.
1: Can I ask you this, though?
0: But, John, they would have used it, the Iran nuclear
1: deal. I agree with you.
0: Then if I didn't go in with the B-2 bombers 9 months ago, they would have had a nuclear weapon. And by the way, the one thing they told me, because I deal with the Iranian leaders now a little bit, they said very strongly, they said, because they said, we're getting the nuclear dust. That was a term I made up because it's sort of, you know, it's a simpler term for people to understand. It's nuclear dust, sort of dusty. But I said, we get the nuclear dust. They said, you will get it. They agreed to it. Right. They agree to it. But then they take it back and they agree. You know, it's back and forth. I don't know. I think they have a lot of problems with the leadership. But Sean, I said, we get the nuclear dust. They said, there's only two countries that can get it. Who? You and China. Nobody else has the technology. I said, why do you say? He said, because when you hit that thing, the whole mountain collapsed on it. I said, so you're saying we really hit it good, didn't we? He said, there's no way that any normal country can, the only two countries that can go down and get that are you and China. It's very interesting because CNN was saying, well, maybe it wasn't hit that badly. It was hit. And what they did is they took a lot of credit away from those great B-2 pilots and the Tomahawk submarines. And, you know, we had the submarine shooting Tomahawks in there, 30 Tomahawks. We obliterated it. And before the pilots even go back, I remember CNN saying, well, maybe it wasn't hit that badly. Maybe it wasn't. They didn't even know anything, and they were saying that. The top person said to me, there's two countries that can get that. We can't get it even if we wanted to because we don't have the technology or the equipment. They said us and China. It's very interesting.
1: 60% enriched uranium could be weapons grade, 90% enriched in under 12 days.
0: Yeah.
1: And they were bragging to your Middle East envoy, Steve Witkoff.
0: If I didn't go in with the B-2 bombers that week, that day, that week, they would right now have a nuclear bomb.
1: So it was that imminent?
0: Well, I thought so.
1: The intelligence told you
0: I thought that they were very close to having a nuclear weapon, and it all emanated from those three sites that we hit, and we hit them good. We hit them good. And when he told me that, and he wasn't saying that as a negotiator. He just said, we can't get it. We'll never be able to get it. They're not, you know, you got to move like the weight of a mountain. And it was a granite mountain. Those bombs went right down air chutes. I guarantee you they'll never build an air chute again.
1: This is the bunker.
0: Think of it. At 1 o'clock in the morning with no moon, mm-hmm. We dropped bombs. Every one of those bombs went down an air chute and exploded. And the whole mountain collapsed on top of that site. And the Iranian leaders told me that they would be, and everybody else, other than, literally, he said us in China, and I don't know that China can do it. I know we can do it, but it's a big project. To get it, it's a big project.
1: Do you feel, there's been people that have, and generals that I've spoken to, that think you have to get the dust, which is the enriched uranium, or have you been told there may be a way to entomb it that they could never get to it?
0: So, we were thinking about doing it early on, and
1: about getting it.
0: It would take a while. It would take a week and a half. That's a long time to be in enemy territory. No, you got to move these massive amounts of granite. You know, it's a granite. Granite's the hardest stone. It's amazing that it's you know what? Those were really powerful bombs that we used. And don't forget, we hit it on top of that. We hit Tomahawks on top of that. No, I don't think it's necessary, except from a public relations standpoint. I think it's important for the fake news that we get it. I'm the one that said we're going to get it, and we're going to get it. We have our eye on it So Space Force was my creation. I did that in my first term. It's going to end up going down as one of the most important of all of our military.
1: So it can be entombed.
0: Yeah, it can be.
1: With eyes on it.
0: It can be, but I'd rather get it, to be honest with you. It can be. A lot of things can happen. And even despite the statement that, you know, they can't get it, first of all, if we left right now, it would take Iran 25 years to rebuild, and it can never be like it was. It would take 25 years. I would rather get it, but we have our eyes on it. You know, we know exactly what's happening there. We had the other day, there was a man that tried to get into the chute. You know, we saw there was a door that was blown to smithereens. And we know everything that's happening. If they ever moved on, and I told them that, if they have send a force over there to try where I see somebody's trying, all we'll do is just hit it with a couple of bombs, and that's going to be the end of that. They won't do it. I said, we have 9 cameras on that site, on those 3 sites, 24 hours a day. We know exactly what's happening. Nobody's even gotten close to it. They looked at it at the beginning, and they said, there's no way that anybody can ever get down to the nuclear dust.
1: You think it's...
0: But I'd still rather have it. I'd rather get it. I just feel better if I got it, actually. But I think it's more for public relations than it is for anything else. The other thing we could do is bomb it again, just make it absolute. But I would feel better getting it. So, and we will get it.
1: Let me go back to a question that has come up before for you, and I want to get into more detail because we are in Beijing. The issue of Chinese students in our universities. More importantly, in my mind, is that Chinese nationals have been buying up thousands and thousands of acres of farmland, ranch land, and land near military installations. Now, I would assume I'm in Beijing, if I wanted to buy property near one of their military installations, I don't think President Xi...
0: No, they wouldn't let you. Look, it's not that I love it. You want to see farm prices drop? You want to see farmers lose a lot of money? Just take that out of the market. But they've had a lot of land for a long time. Obama did nothing about it. They bought a lot of it during the Obama administration. He did nothing about it. As far as the students, it's 500,000 students that come, good students. I could tell them, I don't want any students. It's a very insulting thing to say to a country. They would then immediately go out and start building universities all over China. But if you don't have those students, good students, by the way, if you don't, and we do another thing, you know, if they're good and they want to stay in America, we won't give them a green card and things like that. Not only them, but other countries. But if you want to see a university system die, take 500,000 people out of it. And, you know, the ones that won't be hurt are the top schools. The top schools will do fine, but your lower schools, the ones that don't do quite as well, those two, they'll be dying all over the place. I frankly think that it's good that people come from other countries and they learn our culture and many of them want to stay here. I think it's good. Not everybody agrees with me. And it doesn't sound like a very conservative position. Mm. And I'm as conservative. I'm a conservative guy. I'm really a common sense guy, I think, more than a conservative guy. I think MAGA is common sense. You know, people understand we want strong borders. We want strong military. We want good education. We want low interest rates.
1: I think people would argue worry about, do they have nefarious
0: sure,
1: intentions?
0: Sure, I know. And we worry about that. And honestly, you know, they do things to us and we do things to them. It's a very, very fine line, the whole thing with students. So they have 500,000 students, and our university system does great. You know, it does great. You want to screw it up, take 500,000 students out. Mm. And you're gonna see bankruptcies at the lower end of good colleges, but they're not known or whatever. You're going to have a lot of problems. So it's something I'm always looking at. But it's a very insulting thing to tell a country, we don't want your people in our schools. I mean, it really is. Now, I'll have people say, oh, that's a terrible thing. You know, it is a very insulting thing. And It's very interesting. It's something.

0: Didn't come up today. Came up last time. But I will tell you that school systems don't want that to happen because you won't have much of a school system.
1: All right, Mr. President, when they look through the history books, this summit, what will people be saying 10 years from now?
0: Well, I think it's a very historic summit. It's the two great countries. I call it the G2. This is the G2. They have G7. They had the G8. This is the G2. And I think it'll go down as a very important moment in history. And maybe more than anything else, a great moment of respect.
1: Mr. President,
0: Thank you.
1: Appreciate your time.
0: Thank you very much.
1: Thank you.
0: Michelle.
1: Great to see you. All right, we'll continue our coverage. More Hannity on the other side as we continue broadcasting from Beijing, China.
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1: All right, that's going to wrap things up for tonight. 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We just dropped one with Laura and Eric Trump together about their lives. 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All right, that's all the time we have left. 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
8: A sensitive topic. I'm Chris DeMeo, Fox News. The Chinese government says Xi Jinping and President Trump spoke about Taiwan during their meeting on Thursday. China claims that the territory belongs to them, and some U.S. lawmakers have pledged to defend the island where the majority of the world's semiconductors are manufactured.
10: An official Chinese readout.

0: says, President Xi stressed that the Taiwan question is the most important issue in China-U.S. relations. If it is handled properly, the bilateral relationship will enjoy overall stability. Otherwise, the two countries will have clashes and even conflicts. Official U.S. policy towards control of Taiwan is known as strategic ambiguity. But the U.S. still doesn't think Beijing should try to take over the self-governing island.
1: Fox's Peter Doocy. Now, the two leaders also discussed the Strait of Hormuz. The president tells Fox's Hannity Xi agrees the strait should be reopened.
2: He joked. He said, you know, it's sort of, if they stopped it, then you stop them. But they'd like to see it opened. But they actually closed it.
1: Treasury Secretary Scott Bessent claims China will influence Iran to reopen it. Both leaders discussing Iran as tensions rise in that region. Tehran appears to have seized a vessel off the coast of the United Arab Emirates.
3: The hijacked ship was last seen heading for Iranian waters. Iran's foreign minister claims the country still controls the Strait of Hormuz. Abbas Araghchi attended the BRICS Economic Summit in New Delhi. On the same day, an Indian flagged ship was attacked and sunk off the coast of Oman. India condemned the attack, but did not assess which country was behind it. With the U.S. blockade of Iranian ports now more than a month old, Treasury Secretary Scott Bessent says Iran feels the effects on Karg Island, the export hub of 90% of its oil before the war.
1: Fox's Lucas Tomlinson in Dubai.
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1: A federal judge has temporarily blocked the Trump administration's sanctions against the UN human rights investigator.
6: U.S. District Judge Richard Leon has ruled that the State Department's July 2025 sanctions against Francesca Albanese likely violated her First Amendment rights because they appeared to directly target her speech. Albanese is a UN human rights investigator whose recent work has focused on the Israeli military campaign against Hamas in Gaza. She has served as the UN rapporteur for the Palestinian territories since 2022 and has accused Israel of committing genocide and recommended some Israeli officials to the International Criminal Court for prosecution. In a 26-page decision, Leon said, quote, Albanese has done nothing more than speak. The State Department has not responded to the ruling. Tanya J. Powers, Fox News.
1: Several House Republicans, including former members of law enforcement, have spoken out in support of officers during National Police Week.
7: House Republican Conference Chair Lisa McClain said the GOP has pushed legislation meant to help law enforcement.
8: That's why efforts like no tax on overtime matters. Because if we're serious about backing the blue, it has to show up. And it has to show up in their paychecks, too.
7: Congressman Pete Stauber, who served 23 years in law enforcement, said from car crashes to homicides, they have to respond to Americans' darkest hours.
9: Please respect and honor our men and women in uniform and adhere to their lawful order. They deserve that respect, and there will be mutual respect given back.
7: Jessica Rosenthal, Fox News.
1: Lawmakers for Elon Musk and OpenAI began closing arguments today in a landmark trial. The outcome could shape the future of artificial intelligence. Musk, co-founder of OpenAI, the company that launched in 2015, went on to create ChatGPT. His lawsuit accuses OpenAI CEO Sam Altman and his top deputy of shifting into money-making mode after they promised to operate it as a nonprofit.
10: 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The park where history was made. The person no one remembers who changed everything. 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
1: There's a children's book called We're Going on a Bear Hunt. I used to read it to Lincoln back in the day. Something similar occurring in this hour of Fox Across America. We are going on a bull hunt. Okay, that's what we're hunting for in this hour is bull. And the forest is just stacked with it. Everybody's going to tag a 12-point buck in this hour. 888-788-9910 if you'd like to be a part of it. Ryan Reese is going to be here, fantastic comedian, the warm-up comic for Fox News Saturday Night with Jimmy Failla, the TV show I host every single weekend right here on the Fox News channel. But right now, I am on the radio with you, the American people, and I do mean all of you. This is not a conservative talk show. It is an American talk show. 888-788-9910 is the phone number. And we say the same thing at the top and bottom of every hour. You are all welcome. Be a Republican. Be a Democrat. We don't care. The only rule. This is the only rule.
2: We're not going to sit here and listen to you badmouth the United States of America.
1: That's it. Don't embarrass yourself and be one of those people who insults our country, which is the greatest source of good the world has ever known. Okay, Democrats tell you we're systemically racist. Think about it. That's bananas. Democrats, the party of slavery, by the way, the party that opposed the civil rights movement till they realized it was inevitable that black people were going to have the right and the same liberty, civil liberties that we do, at which point they were like, what if we start getting these people to vote for us? And it's something they've done. And everything has gone downhill in the minority communities since then. Okay, I play a Charles Barkley clip all the time on this show. That's hilarious because it perfectly underscores that very problem. I don't want to get bogged down or sidetracked, okay, but you could hear it if you want to know what I mean by this.
3: The reason I think the Democratic Party and Mr. Biden, President Biden, is losing black votes is they only care about black people every 4 years.
1: Whoa, Charles Barkley saying Democrats only care about black people every 4 years.
4: I'm Kamala Harris, and I approve this message.
1: I don't doubt that she does, because she once famously bragged about locking up guys for smoking weed as the California Attorney General, only to run for office and brag about smoking weed while she listened to Tupac and Biggie Smalls in college. Except there's only one small problem. Kamala Harris graduated college 10 years before either one of those men entered a recording studio.
5: She is a fraud, a phony, a woman without a moral core, a regular two-faced, mealy-mouthed politician who swings with the wind.
1: Is she ever? And I'm not here to get you mad at Democrats, okay? I'm not anti-Democrat. I got a lot of liberal friends. I work in showbiz. I'm the only Republican I know when I'm in a comedy club in New York City. Literally the only Republican. And it's fine for me. I've been the away team my whole life. I drove a taxi for 10 years. I was the only white guy in the garage. Didn't bother me. It was funny. Guys were great. We all made fun of each other. Bonded over a lot of ethnic stereotypes. Told a lot of jokes you can't tell on TV or radio. But I bring this up because this perpetual race baiting that's going on right now over the redistricting and stacking Supreme Courts. Hakeem Jeffries said something yesterday. And if you know Hakeem Jeffries, he's the leader of the Democrat Party in the House. He is Barack Slobama, okay? He has the Obama vibe, but he's stupid, and he speaks a lot slower. There's no charisma. He looks like Obama at Disney's Hall of Presidents. Well, here he is trying to tell you that the ghost of the Confederacy has now taken over the Supreme Court.
6: That is so embarrassing.
1: Is it ever? Because if it was the ghost of the Confederacy, that would mean most of the Supreme Court

0: court is liberal now.
1: I think he's got a point.
0: They were Democrats. But anyway, here is Akeem Jeffries, clip 29.
2: We're going to win back control of the House. And the big fight will be what happens in between 2026 and 2028. Because we know this unprecedented assault on black political representation, the likes of which we have not seen since the Jim Crow era, the ghosts of the Confederacy has afflicted the United States Supreme Court majority and is invading and haunting the nation right now, and we take that seriously. And we know it's going to continue, which is why Democrats are committed to launching a decisive and overwhelming response in advance of the 2028 election.
3: Thank you for the education, gentlemen. We've just received a PhD in stupidity.
0: Okay, so they got a memo that says people are laughing at them for saying this is Jim Crow.
4: This is Jim Crow on steroids, what they're doing in Georgia and 40 other states.
0: And they got a memo that it's backfiring because black people are laughing in their face. Guys, Democrats say voter ID is Jim Crow. Do you know who supports voter ID? 80% of black people.
5: So I guess we have some issues.
0: Hard to keep yelling Jim Crow if 80% of black people support it, because here's a newsflash. If you know anything about Jim Crow, 0% of black people supported it. Literally zero. Here's Wesley Hunt talking about that really quickly. Clip 30.
6: I'm seeing a lot of talk from my colleagues on the left, too, as we shift toward this reinvigorated talk about Jim Crow and the past of this country. And as someone who is a direct descendant of a slave, as someone whose great-great-grandfather was born on a plantation, I can assure you, slavery is over. Jim Crow is dead. When I go anywhere, I don't see any white-only signs. I don't, I promise you. I am a black man that represents a white-majority district in Texas. The great-great-grandson of a man born on a plantation stands before you today as a proud conservative Republican from Texas.
0: So that's Wesley Hunt telling every one of these race pimps to get their head out of their ass. Now understand, no Democrat believes we're living in Jim Crow, where we're violently assaulting people to stop them from voting, burning down their houses, charging them poll taxes, literacy clauses, grandfather clauses. They don't believe that. They just think there's enough gullible people out there that they can sell into truly thinking that America in 2026 is the same as America in 1826.
7: Winners are not allowed to allow losers to rewrite history.
0: Tell them. But understand, I'm going to give you another one. It's Ro Khanna on the House floor. And he's a Democrat who I don't think there's another person in politics I've lost more respect for in my time of doing the show. Because Ro Khanna was like a problem solvers caucus type of guy who would come on Fox and give you a good faith take from the liberal side of the aisle. And it was always a measured take. He wasn't calling anyone Hitler or a white supremacist. He certainly wasn't doing the rage bait Jim Crow thing that he's doing now. But the point is, Ro Khanna is now a guy who comes on TV every night to call the Republicans fascists and says, that's why when we get back into power, we've got to stack the Supreme Court to make sure it agrees with us. Every single time, except there's only one small problem. That is the definition of fascism. Government-controlled courts that are rigged to rule in one direction, by definition, actual fascism. But here he is talking about it, clip 31.
8: Not since 1877, when Rutherford Hayes ended Reconstruction, have we seen as fast a rollback of political rights for black Americans. The moral light has been extinguished from the Supreme Court. That is why we need term limits for Supreme Court justices. 18 years and you're out. That is why we need to expand the court from 9 justices to 13 justices, like we have 13 circuits. The next time the Democrats have power, we need to actually take action, not just appoint commissions.
9: That was embarrassing.
0: Hey, hold on a second. I've got an idea. If you want to expand the court to 13 justices, why don't we do it now?
1: I think he's got a point.
0: Yeah, the point is, he's full of... Okay, he's not offering to expand the court because 13 would be parallel with the number of circuits that are out there. He's offering to expand the court when they're in power because he wants to appoint the judges and make sure they lean to the left.
10: You are correct, sir.
0: What a loser. And he's flat out telling you that the Republicans are fascists. But they're admitting this court, if the court doesn't rule in our favor, it does not have the right to exist. That doesn't sound like an impartial judiciary, an independent branch of government. That sounds like Democrat activism. That sounds like they want the court to do what the media does. Great. So people can take the Supreme Court less seriously than they take the media? That's not sustainable for a country. But that's who they are. It's all fake race-baiting demagoguery. I played you this stupid View clip the other day. Okay? Joy Behar and Sonny Hostin both talking about how these Trump baby accounts, the savings accounts, they're only for white kids. This is Joy Behar with a straight face, clip 36.
11: What gets me is this sort of this lie that they care about children. They seem to care about white children. But like when they say more Trump babies, what does that mean? Okay, I'm just asking the question.
12: Mm-hmm.
11: And I would like to just remind people that this administration dismantled USAID, which helps children around the world. They cut $13 billion in foreign aid, resulting in an estimated 500,000 children
0: dying. She's literally reading
11: off
0: a card.
11: And 4.5 million children under 5 could die by 2030 due to largely preventable diseases like pneumonia, diarrhea, HIV, malaria, and tuberculosis. So don't tell me you care about children. You only care about these children. Mm-hmm. That you call Trump children.
13: But it is accessible to any American.
0: Oh, God.
14: The View is awful.
0: Did you hear Alyssa Farah Griffin at the end? Because Joy goes, they only care about white children. And Alyssa Griffin goes, but it is accessible to any American who has a baby. Any American who has a baby, which means any American who has a baby. Spanish, Latino, Muslim, Indian, whatever you happen to be. Asian, any other dialect of Asian. Doesn't matter. Okay, whatever you happen to be, America is a cultural melting pot for that reason. We are, by definition, the most inclusive society in the history of the world. We have done more to get past the stigma of institutionalized slavery than anybody else. We fought a civil war. 100% of the country fought in a war over slaves that 1% of the country owned. Think about that. You know, whenever they try to tell you, which, again, I cannot co-sign slavery. Don't think it was good. Needed to go away. Glad it did. But the point is, 1% of Americans own slaves. That's 1% too many. But this idea that we went and fought a civil war where 500,000 people died, then we fought a civil rights movement where pretty much every Democrat opposed it, and now we've gotten to this place where we've had a black president not once but twice, and the guy wasn't even any good at the job.
15: I don't see you doing any better in the booty department.
0: And yet they're still out here telling you that this is all being done in the name of racism. Why? Because it's easier to attack someone for being pretend racist than it is to push your real policies. What do you do if you're a Democrat? Honestly, if you're trying to sell this right now. Stats that came out yesterday about the kids reading a 1 year below grade level. We're now in an America where more than 50% of the kids are reading below grade level by more than 1 year. So if you're a junior in high school, you're reading below a sophomore. Okay, if you're a fifth grader, you're reading below a fourth grader.
16: I love the poorly educated.
0: Well, that's all the end result of liberal policies that deny parents in failing inner city schools school choice, the right to take their education dollar and go to a school where they don't have teachers protected by tenure who have no interest in educating anybody. There's so many good teachers out there, phenomenal teachers. Most of them are. But the teachers union is now an activist wing of the Democratic Party that is essentially designed to protect dirtbags and liberal ideology. And the good teachers get a bad name because of all the activism that you see out there. But what else do you push if you're a Democrat? Oh, what about the time we opposed the police and wanted to take them out of the community? Wasn't that great, you guys? Or how about when we spiked inflation to a 40-year high? Hey, we did spend $24 billion on homelessness in California just to watch it double. Think of all the fine work we did in New York, where the number one source of homelessness is veterans who fought for this country, yet we're spending over $100 billion to house illegal immigrants. So the people who broke the law to get into this country, they've got a free place to live, plenty of food and Medicare. But the people who actually fought on battlefields are still fighting it out in the sidewalks in New York City. That's the world liberals have created. I'm not saying it to get you mad. That's just, that's a human point. Okay, I don't make political points.

0: Make human points. That's why I'm right about just about everything, because you throw me a story and I go, well, what's the human point? And then you don't have to worry. It might not jibe with what the Republicans are saying. You know, you might get a hate tweet from a couple of Republicans. You know, we're on a big TV channel here. We're always one opinion away from a tweet from the White House. So far, he's tweeted good things. He might send a bad one someday. When someone said to me, hey, Jimmy, the president just tweeted about your show. That was my first question. Was it good or bad? Because I make fun of the president a lot in my show and my monologue every week, because he makes so much news. You got to make fun of it if you're a comedian. Doesn't mean you have to tell people how to vote. Doesn't mean he's a bad guy or any of the things the liberals are pretending him to be. But if you have a failing school, if you have a high crime rate, if you have poor economic opportunity, the chances of you doing all three of those things increases fourfold if you live in a liberal city.
1: He knows what he's talking about.
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0: Oh, girl, it is Fox Across America with Jimmy Fallon. Legal reeling, everyone should be able to applaud. Do you remember that moon bat, E. Jean Carroll? Absolute nutbag. She was the one who sued Donald Trump in civil court on grounds that he sexually assaulted her.
1: Wrong.
0: Okay, well, a New York jury, civil jury, initially awarded her $83 million.
2: That is financial lunacy.
0: And never once considered that this woman had claimed to have been sexually assaulted by her babysitter's boyfriend, her dentist, her camp counselor, a college date, her boss, CBS chief executive Leslie Moonves, and Donald Trump on 15 different occasions, meaning she was making this stuff up out of thin air. And a New York civil jury awarded her $83 million, but that has now been postponed, and it doesn't sound like she's getting a dime. Hilarious. But that is, she is the reason this bogus ruling by a New York jury, so liberal they wanted to defund the cop and the village people. She's the reason liberals go on TV and refer to Trump as a rapist. Like, oh, he's a convicted rapist. He wasn't charged criminally with rape. This was a civil verdict issued by a jury pool that hated him. There was no evidence. She can't give you a date. She can't tell you where it happened. She can only tell you, Donald Trump is bad, give me money. And at one point they did. And she went on TV and blabbed about how she was going to go shopping with Rachel Maddow. And at one point, Anderson Cooper had to cut to commercial early because she was telling him with a straight face that she thought rape was sexy. Like, that's a real thing. I have the clips. I'm going to play them for you. This woman was an absolute moonbat. Listen to clip 30.
3: You don't feel like a victim.
4: I was not thrown on the ground and ravished, which the word rape carries so many sexual connotations. This was not sexual.
3: But I think most people think of rape it is a violent assault. It is not.
4: I think most people think of rape as being sexy. Mm.
3: Let's take a short break.
4: Think of the fantasies. Mm.
5: What? Have you ever had a checkup?
0: E. Jean Carroll telling CNN of all places. And Anderson Cooper goes to break. He goes, we can't have this woman on live TV. She's an actual moonbat. And she made up the whole thing against Trump. And she thought she was getting $83 million. Didn't quite work out that way. We're going to discuss it with Ryan Reese.
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0: Fox News. I'm Deborah Valentine. Ahead of President Trump's first meeting with China's President Xi Jinping Wednesday, the State Department said China and the U.S. agree Iran shouldn't charge money for passage through the Strait of Hormuz. President Trump tells Fox's Hannity he and China's president also oppose Iran's nuclear program.
1: I don't think China wants Iran to have a nuclear weapon either. I said, just don't go crazy. You don't need them having a nuclear weapon either.
2: What did he say?
1: Well, he's not going to respond too much. He's a pretty cool guy. He's not going to say, oh, gee, that's a good point.
0: President Trump also said China's president promised Beijing wouldn't sell military equipment to Iran. Reuters reporting the U.S. plans to indict Cuba's former president, Raul Castro, citing a U.S. Department of Justice official. The potential indictment of the 94-year-old focuses on the downing of aircraft. 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

0: You don't invite because there's an open bar. I get it. It's a problem. You got to play some defense. We don't need Jimmy shirtless and all these group photos. We've already got that other Bert Kreischer guy. But it's good to see you, Ryan. And I was bringing up comedy and the state of the industry because remember the woman who sued Trump, E. Jean Carroll? She's a bit of a moon bat. I don't. That's the funniest thing you've ever said because you weren't
1: like
0: even joking.
1: The woman that sued Trump. I'm like, what? Which one?
0: You that's, literally. You,
1: what?
0: Under your breath, he just looked at me and goes, which one?
1: Yeah, like, I don't. What, huh?
0: So there was a woman he was ordered to pay an $83 million verdict to in a civil case because she claimed he sexually assaulted her. Now, she didn't know what year it was or where. And she was on record formally as filing charges. This is fascinating, okay? Because she has filed over 90 sexual assault allegations in her life. So this chick just has really bad luck.
1: Yeah, she just filed one against me.
0: Well, that I get. That I get. Okay, fair. But the point is, either she just has really bad luck or she is a serial fabulist, as the kids say.
1: Good business.
0: Formal charges against her babysitter's boyfriend, her dentist, her camp counselor, a college date, her boss, CBS chief executive Les Moonves, and Trump on multiple occasions, all of them. Okay, so she's a bit of a moonbat. She was on at the time they filed this suit against Trump with Anderson Cooper. He set a world record for going to commercial break. Tell me if you can figure out why. I'm going to play you a clip that's about 25 seconds long. Tell me if you figure out why old Anderson decided to pull the ripcord. This is clip 32.
2: You don't feel like a victim.
3: I was not thrown on the ground and ravished, which the word rape carries so many sexual connotations. This was not sexual.
2: But I think most people think of rape as it is a violent assault. It is not.
3: I think most people think of rape as being sexy. Mm.
1: Whoa. Hey, now.
2: Take a short break.
3: Think of the fantasies.
0: Did you hear that? Let's take a short break. Wow. We're not trying to belittle the trauma of anybody who's experienced actual rape. Understand that. But this chick was crazy. She went on TV and Anderson Cooper had to go to break. He's like, I can't let her talk on the air. She's out of her mind.
1: I mean, we have to agree on meanings of words, right?
0: Yeah. But hold on. We're not done. Okay, so in the process of, you know, them issuing this verdict, civil case, not a criminal case. He was not charged criminally with rape because there was no evidence. There was no date. There was no location. There was no corroborating witness. There was just a crazy woman who hated Trump in New York City, where the actual attorney general ran for office on putting Trump in jail.
1: Letitia James.
0: Yes. Yeah. So as you'd imagine, they sat a jury pool that was pretty anti-Trump. So she gets awarded $83 million. Here she is on the Rachel Maddow show that night, clip 33.
3: I had such great ideas for all the good I'm going to do with this money. First thing, Rachel, you and I are going to go shopping. We're going to get completely new wardrobes, new shoes, motorcycle for Crowley, new fishing rod for Robbie. Rachel, what do you want? Penthouse? It's yours,
4: nothing.
3: Rachel. Penthouse and France? You want France? You want to go fishing
4: nope.
3: in France? No? Oh, all right. Okay.
0: Now, listening to that, right? These are not, again, women who have any concern whatsoever with the gravity of rape. Or what that would constitute. This woman, so far as the people on MSNBC know, is there because she just won a civil award because she was raped. And they're all laughing their asses off.
1: Oh, it sounds like me when I win $5 on a scratch-off lottery ticket. I'm like, look at this, we hit. Jimmy, we're going. You're getting a drink.
0: But at least you get the $5. At least this woman didn't get her money because they just ruled. They issued an injunction saying she can't be paid right now while this is under appeal. And it's going to get thrown out because there was no corroborating anything. This was absurd like the other Trump trial. But the point is, this woman, and certainly Rachel Maddow, I'm not telling you they don't care about sexual assault. But how could you tell me that's not cartooning it right there? You know what I mean? The same thing with the Anderson Cooper thing. So I just love that people like this are kind of getting a comeuppance right now in society because they're the problem. Okay, I don't do an activist show. I certainly don't do an activist TV show. I'm just here to kind of goof off. But the reason we succeed as comics is because the setup has to be true for the punchline to work. You know what I mean? Comics are good at diagnosing truth. You know, if a 700-pound man walks on stage and goes, ah, it's good to be here. I was just in the Kentucky Derby as a jockey. No one believes that. They might laugh because of the absurdity, but that's the point. You either have to have a setup that's so absurd because of your physical appearance, or the audience has to believe you're bargaining with them in good faith. Did you follow that?
1: Well,
0: so
1: yeah,
0: far?
1: We're also there to have fun and make people have fun. We're not.
0: Yeah.
1: we're not victims of a bad crime.

0: and boxed out. Yeah. Us America with Jimmy Failla. We are airing it out. If you're watching it on Fox Nation, Ryan Reese is in the studio.
1: Hey now.
0: It looks like, it reminds me of the Colin Quinn bit. Colin Quinn does the bit where he goes, yeah, then you got that one friend who likes to reenact the argument on you in public as if he's yelling at you. You know, like, I don't care what you say. You do not touch a 9-year-old boy like that, you pervert. You know, he's like, yeah, it's not me he's talking to. You know, that whole thing. We look like we're doing that right now.
1: Colin's the best.
0: Shout out to Colin Quinn. I would love to get him on Fox News Saturday night, but I don't know that he's a big Fox guy. But that's, you know, not going to hold it against him on how comedy works. Comedy is, you know.
1: We play where they pay. That's how that works.
0: Netflix just had a big festival called Netflix is a Joke. Great. A lot of comedy luminaries there. But the hosts of the two biggest comedy shows on TV were not there. They were not invited.
1: That was, yeah.
0: I don't know that Greg considers himself a comedian because he's like more of like a monologist and an analyst, you know, than a comic per se, but his show is successful.
1: Yeah, that would have been an interesting choice.
0: I mean, it certainly has higher ratings than anybody else at the festival. Could you give him that? Yeah.
1: Yeah, that would have been something to watch.
0: I mean, me.

0: I'm aware to be silly.
1: No, we're victims of a bad childhood. I'm kidding. Mine was fine. Shout out to my parents. They did a great job. Actually, a great job. But I bring this up because it's back to this whole the politics are more important than the people thing. Okay? So they're laughing off what, according to this jury, is a rape and going, let's go shop at. What do you want? Why? Because having something bad happen to Trump in the news cycle was more important to them than the gravity of what they were supposedly speaking to, which was a rape verdict. But stick with me, Ryan. This is important. Spencer Pratt, running for mayor out in L.A. Did you see the TMZ hit piece by chance?
0: No, but I do know Spencer and his wife.
1: Yeah, right? Heidi.
0: Yeah.
1: Ryan's, you know, pretty dug into showbiz, man.
0: Uh-huh.
1: He's worked warm-up, too, on a lot of high-profile showbiz shows.
0: I've hung out by the finest craft services.
1: It rhymes with Kris Jenner. I'm not going to name names. Slim Kardashian. We're not going to name names. But Ryan spent some time around the folks, the people of Calabasas, the people of the Pacific Palisades. He knows these folk. So anyway, Spencer, a little bit of a variety, reality TV provocateur in the early goings.
0: Sure, yeah.
1: Bit of a cultural cartoon character to people who've kept up with him. He got into politics because 7,000 homes were burnt down in the wildfires. He resides in a county that pays the highest taxes in America. Okay. And he was told by that county when his house caught fire that despite paying the highest taxes in America, they didn't have the resources to fight the fire. There's no water in the hydrant. There's no water in the reservoir. But, you know, if a inmate wants a new set of boobs and it's a guy, you know, the taxpayers could spend money on that. If an inmate would want a gender reassignment, we have money for that.
0: Oh, yeah.
1: Okay, we just don't have a fire department or water in the hydrants. Now, as you'd imagine, a guy like Spencer is a little put off by the fact that There's no water to fight the fire.
0: It is interesting how their thoughts change once their house burns down.
1: Of course. Everybody, they always say that. You know, everybody's a liberal till they get mugged. You know what I mean? And then they look at it the other way. So in any event, Spencer Pratt has been filming these AI commercials and these real commercials talking about the state of affairs in L.A. Okay, one of which involves him showing his burnt out lot where his Gulfstream trailer is.
0: Yeah.
1: And he goes, this is where I live now. It's my home burnt to the ground. Okay, pretty powerful stuff. So TMZ yesterday thinks they've got this bombshell game changer because they find out he also stays occasionally at the Beverly Hills Hilton. Okay, and they go, oh, so much for this guy. Am I right, you guys? I guess we got to elect the lady who let your house burn down now, right? And they do that whole thing, the gotcha thing. And they're kind of getting dragged. They put a poll online about, you know, does this change everything about Spencer Pratt? Yes, he's a fraud, or no, his house burnt down. 93% of the people said, no, his house burnt down. Meaning the average person is madder at the people who let L.A. burn than the guy who's using multiple temporary addresses.
0: Well, at the same time, all he's really got to say is like, hey, I was in the country. Yeah. I was in the county when this fire happened. I was here.
1: So here he is. He sees TMZ post this hit piece of like, we'll get him now. And here he is. He calls into TMZ. This is fantastic. Okay, clip 7.
2: The campaign ad certainly made it seem that you were living in that trailer. It was a high point of the commercial, but you're at the Hotel Bel Air. So kind of undo that for us.
3: No, to be clear, that is where, excuse me, that is where I live. That's where Karen Bass, Mayor Bass, burned down my house. That is where I will live until I have a new house. The Airstream is a temporary facility. A hotel is a temporary facility. Where my kids are in Santa Barbara right now is a temporary housing. This is where I live, as this is where they burned my house down. So this semantics or the nuance of this is the consequences of their failed leadership.
1: Good for him, right?
0: Yeah, is it? She still got a house. I don't.
1: Yes, that's the point he's making. Mm-hmm. And when the LA wildfires hit, even though she was briefed in the weeks leading up that high winds made this a particularly, you know, adverse part of the year, she was at a swim up bar in Ghana.
0: Yeah, Ghana. Ghana. Ghana.
1: She was going, Ghana. Goodbye. She was in Ghana.
0: Well, look, there's a lot of LA business in Ghana. And there's trade stuff.
1: So let me give you the rest of this. Clip 8.
3: Again, I don't live at the Hotel Bel Air. I don't live in the Airstream. I don't live in the Santa Barbara. I don't have a house. They burned it down. That is why I got into this race, because of these people that will burn your house down and act like it's no problem. So this idea that anyone's like, oh, he's at a hotel. I'm at a hotel because these psychopaths are messaging me every day. They're going to kill me because Nithya Raman is calling me a fascist because I don't want people to have their kids next to drug addicts at the park or stepping in human poop when you get your matcha. I have common sense. That's not fascism.
1: Good for him, right?
0: I mean, yeah, but I mean, you know, some guys pay a lot of money to step in human poop.
1: Ryan, don't ever buy a used laptop off this guy. Talking to Ryan Reese. No, back to them putting the politics ahead of the people. So TMZ is like, oh, we got to take out this Pratt guy because we need people to vote liberal. But voting liberal means LA just spent $24 billion in the last 4 years on the homeless population, and it doubled. 7,000 homes are missing. They didn't have water in the fire hydrants. The idea that you should make your voting decision based on whether he lives in a trailer or lives in the Bel Air Hotel, when the reality is he's in either of those locations because his home doesn't exist anymore because of liberal malfeasance. Do you get where, like, the media is damaging itself on such a profound level? And they always say, Trump attacks the media. It's what you're choosing to report.
0: Yeah, I mean, they're looking for that gotcha moment, but they don't want to look at themselves.
1: TMZ is also just bad at politics because they're new to it. You know what I mean? Like, they're used to following Kim Kardashian out of Pilates and being like, Kim gets a smoothie. Look at that. Lamar Odom's at the bunny ranch again. That's what they're good at doing. So the problem is sometimes in politics, they don't get that the gotcha is a cell phone because they're trying to do a gotcha on Spencer because he's not living where they said he would. But what they don't realize is the larger conversation is why isn't his house there? So they wind up cell phoning their party. Can I give you the best example of this?
0: Please.
1: Here is the anti-Spencer Pratt ad. They're running all over Los Angeles TV. There's no way to listen to this and not think he's the good guy. Okay, but in their eyes, the things they're about to play for you, these are bad things, okay?
0: Okay.
1: He wants to get rid of junkies and put more cops on the streets. And they're like, we can't have a man like that. And for real, listen to this, clip 16.
4: Republican Spencer Pratt is the last thing Los Angeles needs for mayor. Pratt opposes using taxpayer money to build brand new houses for our unhoused neighbors, saying it's time for the homeless to get help or get out. Pratt thinks LA needs thousands more police officers rather than more social workers. And Republican Spencer Pratt thinks public employee unions should have less power, not more. LA is on the right track and needs to stay the course. Vote no on Republican Spencer Pratt.
1: Unhoused neighbors might be the greatest explanation for man spanking the monkey on a bus stop I've ever heard.
0: But I mean, how are they arguing they're on the right track? They're losing population. They're spending way too much money. All these homes burnt down. How's that the right track?
1: They don't even have a track on that train to nowhere.
0: God, the train.
1: They don't even have a track. The high-speed rail has built 0 miles of track. We're up to $231 billion. We don't have a mile of track. There's no track. But that's the point. The average person hears Spencer Pratt doesn't want to give more money to junkies.
0: Don't you love the voice?
1: Yeah.
0: Spencer Pratt wants your children to be safe at night.
1: What kind of an animal?
0: Spencer Pratt believes you should keep your money.
1: Our unhoused neighbors. That is the... He's not a wizard peeing on a mattress and chasing you with a screwdriver. He's an unhoused neighbor.
0: I was going to say, Spencer technically is an unhoused neighbor.
1: He's the unhoused neighbor.
0: He's the one you want to help.
1: Killing me. You might see some of this on Fox News Saturday night. You'll definitely see Ryan Reese in the next break. Don't go anywhere.
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1: Hey, hey, Ryan Reese thinks you should eat three meals a day.
0: Spencer Pratt doesn't think winos should fondle themselves in front of your child's elementary school. I'm like, what kind of an ad is that? It's bananas. Talking to Ryan, comics have become the voice of reason. It's a bad sign. It is, though. It just is, okay? We were never supposed to be taken seriously.
1: No.
0: And that was a fool's errand when they did it in like the outrage era and cancel culture and blah, blah, blah. And I made this point. I was on PHT this morning in Philly. And I was telling them, every Republican who's mad about like Pete Davidson jokes at the roast of Kevin Hart or any jokes, you're doing the thing that we just got mad at Democrats for. The reason the Republicans were able to win the last election is the Democrats, for the first time in the history of this, were not the cool party. There was about a 5-minute window, okay? Conservatives have never been the cooler party. You might argue it's better for the country, fine. Capitalism better than socialism, fine. Okay, but traditionally, the censorship used to come from the right.
1: Yeah.
0: They'd say, that's offensive. Don't play that rap song. You know, take this off the Walmart shelf. What is that, Two Live Crew? No, it ain't.
1: I remember that, yeah.
0: Yeah, that whole thing. But it was the liberals who started, like, we're going to protest Dave Chappelle for making trans jokes. And we sat here on the right and mocked it. Most comics mocked it. I, as a community college graduate, ended up on the New York Times.

0: Times bestseller list, writing about cancel culture, about what a farce the whole thing was.
1: Yeah.
0: And now I'm sitting here watching conservative pundits want to cancel half of the Netflix roast because they made jokes about things.
1: I mean, it's interesting how Netflix shifted very hard.
0: Yeah.
1: They welcome back Louis.
0: Oh, yeah.
1: They welcome back. All, at Piven's back. They're all back.
0: They're all back, Ryan. Uh-huh. And they're saying the bad stuff.
1: Oh, yeah.
0: Which is the good stuff at a roast. That's the point. Okay, he made a joke about Charlie Kirk that was basically, Pete Davidson did, that was an excuse to call Tony gay.
1: Okay.
0: That's what he was doing. And I can't even say the joke, not because it would be offensive to the Charlie Kirk fans, but because it's a euphemism for homosexuality that can't be uttered on radio.
1: Okay.
0: But the point is, he was just saying Tony Hinchcliffe does that in his spare time. Mm. And I do believe most people who know Tony Hinchcliffe agree. So there's no argument. But the point we were trying to make is comics, Ryan and I, you're going on the road again. Where is this gig in California?
1: Sunnyvale, California, June 6th and 7th. Come on out.
0: Guys, the clock is ticking.
1: Rooster Teeth Feathers.
0: Less than a month away, Sunnyvale, California, June 6th and 7th. My campaign promise to Mr. Feathers is Ryan will be here.
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2: Final talks. I'm Deborah Valentine, Fox News. President Trump arriving for a second round of talks with China's President Xi Jinping during his state visit to Beijing. Among the topics, trade deals and the future of Taiwan, which claims autonomy from the mainland. Fox's Peter Ducey is in Beijing.
3: President Trump says that Xi has offered to help end the Iran war any way that he can. There's about a dozen American CEOs here, and only one of them that we know of has secured a deal. That is the Boeing CEO, who is part of the American delegation, who President Trump says is going to walk away from here with a deal with the Chinese government to buy 200 jumbo jets. Something they probably won't resolve is the main thing, it turns out, President Xi wants out of this summit. He wanted to tell President Trump that the number one priority for U.S. and Chinese relations is that China can basically do whatever they want with Taiwan, and they do not want any interference from the United States government if they choose to make a military move.
2: Treasury Secretary Scott Bessent said that China's promise to influence Iran to reopen the Strait of Hormuz. President Trump on Hannity tells Fox's Sean Hannity China's president has promised to buy American oil.
4: We're going to go to Texas. We're going to start sending Chinese ships to Texas and to Louisiana and to Alaska. And I think that was another thing that was agreed to. That's a big thing.
5: What about liquefied natural gas?
4: It's not that
5: gas,
4: much longer.
5: Gas, right? Too?
4: Yeah, everything. Energy.
2: President Trump also said President Xi promised China would not sell military equipment to Iran. Senate Minority Leader Chuck Schumer warned lawmakers this week President Trump might make concessions in order to please his Chinese counterpart. The United States plans to indict former Cuban President Raul Castro, according to a Department of Justice official who spoke on the condition of anonymity to Reuters. 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
1: Mountain Dew!
2: Fox.
3: A ship described as a floating armory has been seized by Iran in the Strait of Hormuz.
4: The hijacked ship was last seen heading for Iranian waters. Iran's foreign minister claims the country still controls the Strait of Hormuz. Abbas Araghchi attended the BRICS Economic Summit in New Delhi. On the same day, an Indian flagship was attacked and sunk off the coast of Oman. India condemned the attack, but did not assess which country was behind it. With the U.S. blockade of Iranian ports now more than a month old, Treasury Secretary Scott Bessent says Iran feels the effects on Karg Island, the export hub of 90% of its oil before the war.
3: Fox's Lucas Tomlinson reporting from Dubai, the United Arab Emirates. The Supreme Court will allow an abortion pill to be available by mail nationwide while a lawsuit plays out. Fox's Kristen Goodwin has details.
5: Two makers of Mifepristone, Danco Laboratories and GenBioPro, argued a recent federal appeals court ruling caused chaos and confusion for patients and pharmacies. That ruling determined an in-person visit to a doctor was necessary to receive the medication. The companies asked the Supreme Court to block the lower court's decision and allow patients to receive the pills by mail. Thursday, the High Court granted the drug makers' emergency requests while the legal challenge plays out. The original case challenging the use of the drug was brought by the state of Louisiana, which sued the Food and Drug Administration to challenge a regulation that allowed Mifepristone to be prescribed through telehealth and dispensed by mail, arguing it violated the state's sovereignty. Kristen Goodwin, Fox News.
3: Retail sales rose a half of a percentage point for April, a slowdown from the revised growth level of 1.6% in March. That's according to the Commerce Department data that was released on Thursday. March marked the largest one-month increase in retail spending in more than 3 years. I'm Deborah Valentine. This is Fox News.
6: Good evening. I'm Trace Gallagher. It's 10 p.m. on the East Coast, 7 o'clock here in Los Angeles, and 10 a.m. Friday morning in Beijing. And this is a special edition of America's Late News, Fox News at Night. And breaking tonight, President Trump optimistic that he can strike major deals with President Xi. And the two leaders are just moments away from another key meeting, and we'll bring that to you live.
7: I told him I'd love to see you buy oil from Texas and Louisiana, from the United States, Alaska. We've got so much of it. And he said he likes the idea. I'd like to talk about that.
6: The president says China won't send military weapons and equipment to Iran, but tension is still high as President Xi draws a red line on Taiwan.
8: U.S. policy on the issue of Taiwan is unchanged as of today and as of the meeting that we had here today. It was raised. They always raise it on their side. We always make clear our position, and we move on to the other topics.
6: We have Team Fox coverage. Mike Emanuel is live in D.C. with what the president told Sean Hannity about his summit with President Xi. But we begin with the senior White House correspondent, Peter Ducey. He's live for us in Beijing. Peter.
9: Trace, we're only going to be on the ground here in China with President Trump for a few more hours, so it is time to start tying up some loose ends. First, President Trump has to figure out what exactly Xi is willing to do when he says that he wants to help end the Iran war. We also have to figure out which CEOs, American CEOs that are part of the traveling party, besides Boeing, are going to leave here with new commitments from the Chinese for business here. Xi says that he's going to open up the country a little bit more. So what exactly does that mean? We hope to find out. The president also thinks that before he leaves, he needs to finish up polishing up our reputation back home. This is what's on the president's mind right now. He posted 2 years ago we were, in fact, a nation in decline. On that, I fully agree with President Xi. But now the United States is the hottest nation anywhere in the world, and hopefully our relationship with China will be stronger and better than before. So Xi, apparently, according to Chinese state media, told these CEOs he is willing to open China up for them. That will be a win for the president. He also apparently told the U.S. to stay out of his way with Taiwan. That makes things a little tricky. The quote from the Chinese side is, President

0: Xi stressed that the Taiwan question is the most important issue in China-U.S. relations. If it is handled properly, the bilateral relationship will enjoy overall stability. Otherwise, the two countries will have clashes and even conflicts. Official U.S. policy towards control of Taiwan is known as strategic ambiguity, but the U.S. still doesn't want Beijing trying to take over this self-governing island.
1: From our perspective, any forced change in the status quo and the situation that's there now would be bad for both countries. One of the things the Chinese emphasize, which we agree, is strategic stability in our relationship, a constructive relationship, but also one that establishes strategic stability so that we don't have misunderstandings that could lead to broader conflict.
0: So Xi wants to talk about Taiwan. President Trump wants to talk about American companies getting business deals. These are the big things we expect them to work out at their next sit down, which will be a working lunch here in Beijing before President Trump jets off to the White House. Trace?
2: Peter Doocy live for us in Beijing. Peter, thank you. President Trump giving us some insight about his relationship with Xi Jinping during an exclusive interview with Sean Hannity. The chief Washington correspondent, Mike Emanuel, is live in D.C. with the highlights of the interview. Mike, good evening.
3: Trace, good evening. In that wide-ranging interview, President Trump making it clear he feels good about his connection with the Chinese president.
4: We have a relationship, he and I, and we've been working together a long time. We've gotten along well. When I first came here, China was really taking advantage of the United States. He understands that. And now we do great with China, and we have a very good relationship.
3: As a longtime businessman, it is clear the president loves making deals. The president telling Sean Hannity he will be bringing home good news for American farmers, the energy sector, and China's order for 200 Boeing jets.
4: You know, last time we signed like 36 deals. This time it's much bigger than that. Talked about soybeans for our farmers. They're going to do a lot of soybeans for our farmers.
3: The president and Xi also talking about the war in Iran. That conflict now 75 days old, and the president says China's president offered his assistance.
4: He said, I would love to be a help. If I could be of any help whatsoever, he'd like to see the Hormuz Strait open. He said, if I could be of any help whatsoever, I would like to help.
3: Of course, that assistance would likely come with a price. As you heard, the Chinese foreign ministry spokesperson describing Taiwan as, quote, the most important issue in China-U.S. relations. Trace?
2: Indeed. Mike Emanuel live for us in D.C. Mike, thank you. Let's bring in the panel. Former Homeland Security spokeswoman Katie Zachariah, the cyber guy Kurt Knudsen, board-certified MD Dr. Houman Hammadi, former Deputy National Security Advisor Steve Yates, retired Navy Captain Brent Sadler, and Gatestone Institute Senior Fellow, expert on China, Gordon Chang. Thank you all for coming on. Steve Yates, to you first. I mean, the counterterrorism coordinator Nathan Sales said the U.S. got a big concession from China without having to give one back. Here's what he said.
5: I think the really key factor here is we apparently didn't have to give anything up to get Xi Jinping to commit to not arming Iran. And that's really important because you can imagine a deal that he would propose to President Trump. You know what? You guys stop funding Taiwan and we'll stop funding Iran. And we didn't do that. We didn't have to betray free and democratic Taiwan in order to get some concession from China. And that really matters.
2: Of course, it's also very important because China needs the Strait of Hormuz to be open. So there's that factoring into it as well, Steve.
6: Well, I think it is important. I would curb the enthusiasm a little bit in that everything that China promises, you have to go past the words and see what do they actually do. They have a decades-long cozy relationship there, and I don't think that they really want this regime to go away. They definitely want the oil, and there's a bit of irony in them wanting freedom of navigation and to demilitarize the strait when President Trump could easily say, we agree on that everywhere. How about you demilitarize the Taiwan Strait and let's make sure there's freedom of navigation there too?
2: Mm-hmm. Yeah, we heard Mike Emanuel talking about Sean Hannity's interview with the president, and the president also talked about China wanting a deal to be made with Iran. He said this.
4: President Xi would like to see a deal, man. He would like to see a deal, man. And he did offer, he said, if I can be of any help at all, I would like to be of help.
7: Because, he did say that.
4: Yeah, he did say that. And look, anybody that buys that much oil has obviously got some kind of a relationship with him. But he said, I would love to be a help. If I could be of any help whatsoever, He'd like to see the Hormuz Strait open. He said, if I could be of any help whatsoever, I would like to help.
2: And I guess the question here, Brent Sadler, to you is Xi Jinping just focusing strictly on the energy, or is there something bigger at play here?
7: Yeah, I think he is actually trying to get some concessions when really the United States President Trump has all the leverage. So there's really, you know, with the example that was already given, there's more that the Chinese need to put to bring to the table or to offer. But really, it shouldn't be conditioned on the United States providing anything. With regards to Taiwan, it's the greatest danger that if we allow ourselves to find her in a situation where quid pro quo, less military presence around Taiwan means less U.S. military presence in Western Pacific, is something that should be off the table, because the U.S. military should sail fly wherever international law allows and where U.S. interests take us. Right now, China and the United States' interests are starting to align up to reopen the Straits of Hormuz, and that's what should be focused on. How can China help us, following each of our own independent self-interest, not what we need to give Beijing for them to do what's in their own best interest?
2: We talk a lot about leverage here, and what I found interesting today, I was listening to Mark Thiessen, and he was saying that he believes, and maybe you can tell me otherwise, Gordon Chang, after this soundbite, but he believes that China is actually on the decline. Here's what he said. It's call for number three.
8: China is a declining power, but the problem is declining powers are actually more dangerous than rising powers, because rising powers have all the time in the world. They're rising. Declining powers have a closing window to achieve their objective. Xi Jinping knows that if he doesn't take back Taiwan in the next however many years, there's a debate on how long that is, he's going to speak now or forever hold his peace, because they're not going to be able to do it. And I think that window might already be closing.
2: I mean, that's the question for you, Gordon Chang. One, is the window closing? Is China really a declining power, and does that make them more dangerous?
9: Yeah, certainly China's declining power. They used to have double-digit growth. Now they've got growth in the onesies and twosies, maybe even contracting. But it's certainly not growing enough to pay back debt, because they've accumulated a lot of it. When you look at demography, China, which is 1.4 billion people now, could very well be something like 400, 500 million people by the turn of the century. That's the biggest collapse in demography in history in the absence of war. Chinese people right now are very upset about things. So yes, China is a declining power, and it does make it more dangerous, whether we're talking about Taiwan or the South China Sea. And the United States needs to acknowledge that, because Xi Jinping talks about going to war all the time, not just to the Chinese military, but to the Chinese society as a whole. We need to get ourselves prepared, because China's giving us some signs that it is willing to do something, and this could really be horrible.
2: Yeah, preparation is one thing, but preparation for what is an entirely different thing. What does the United States do in that case? That's the big question. China expert Michael Pillsbury says Trump, speaking of expertise, has, for all intents and purposes, become an expert on Xi Jinping. Watch.
10: I think President Trump has been studying Xi Jinping. He had 7 long meetings with him, 2 at Mar-a-Lago, 3 hours each. He's a Xi Jinping expert. And I believe President Trump came up with this new approach himself, which is very essentially Donald Trump. What do we want from China? For our own economy, for our own growth rate, for our own jobs, not just end the ripping off.
2: Yeah, I mean, Elizabeth Pipko, to bring you into the conversation here, it really is kind of fascinating. You know this. We don't have Elizabeth Pipko, but we do have Katie Zachariah. I mean, you know this, Katie, as well as anybody. When you talk about reading people, the president can read people as well as anybody.
11: He can, and what he's done with China has been so effective, because he's actually shifted his deal-making skills, his diplomacy, his masterclass diplomacy, and he's complimented Xi Jinping. He said, we want a partnership, a friendship. He's a great leader. Today on Sean Hannity, he said he's right straight from central casting. But this is a deviation from President Trump. There's this strength and authority in America first, but also in China, there is such an important component in business of saving face, and then you do the hard business behind closed doors. And he has done this perfectly. And so, yes, he studied Xi Jinping, and he's actually studied Chinese business to be able to be effective here and to be the deal maker in chief that America needs. And to see Xi Jinping's reception of him was absolutely historic. I have never seen a reception like that in the past.
2: Yeah, it really was incredible. Michael Faulkner, former Deputy Treasury Secretary, said this about China and trade. Watch.
12: I don't think the president is looking to modify the

0: current tariff arrangement that's in place with China. I instead think that he's worried about dealing with some of these specific industry vulnerabilities. We already mentioned magnets and critical minerals. Pharmaceuticals are going to be part of that. And then also, given that China and the United States are the leads on AI, I would think that negotiations on some of these AI governance issues are critical to what's going on.
1: Yeah, I mean, this is kind of right in your wheelhouse, Kirk Knudsen, because it really is important. AI is one of the things that the media was talking about a lot. But you told me in the green room, which I found fascinating, that, you know, AI is the new nuclear talk. Instead of talking about nuclear weapons and getting rid of nukes, it's about who's got the next most powerful AI.
2: And who thought that would be the discussion? And that's what, Treasury Secretary Scott Bessent said, that AI was foremost on their discussions, mainly because I think both nations realize at this point, Trace, that we're at a point with AI and its development that it can be so dangerous that if we don't somehow agree on boundaries, even between nations to some degree, that this could now run beyond what we could control later and create some real dangerous outcomes, not just for each country, but for the world.
1: Yeah, I mean, it's a fair point. But you think about it and you're like, yeah, I mean, AI is kind of like, that's the next grab bag thing. Everybody's going for the same prize and everybody's wondering who's going to get the biggest prize. Texas Representative Beth Van Dyne said this was a win for the president, the U.S. president. Watch.
3: We look at China is agreeing that Iran should never have a nuclear weapon, that they should open up the Strait of Hormuz, that they should not be charging tolls. It is also agreeing to, as you mentioned, you know, buy American oil, open its markets up for American production of goods, and buy more American ag products. This is a win-win.
1: It is a win-win, and it goes, I mean, she could have gone on with the list, Dr. Hooman, right? Because there was a lot of other things involved in these deals as you kind of wend your way through them, and I think this is a pivotal point that she makes. What about you?
4: It's very true, and I do see this as a potential win for the U.S. China is one of the biggest markets in the world, and so far it has been undertapped or untapped by the U.S., I think. Creating markets in China for American products is going to simply expand our own economy, create more jobs here, and give us an opportunity to really infiltrate a country with our products, our innovation, that are going to be mutually beneficial. They'll have access to resources on their side that they haven't had before that are going to allow their own economy to grow and their jobs to grow. I think it's a win-win for everybody.
1: I want to go back to Steve Yates, who kind of started this conversation at the top. And the reason I want to go back to Steve is because he's been a good barometer for us, talking about Iran, talking about Ukraine. It's been a while, different wars here. And you're always a little bit reticent to say, yep, this is going to work. And I'm wondering what you thought overall of this summit. We've still got more talks to go here, but for the most part, it is winding down. What's your thought process on this, Steve?
5: Well, I think President Trump has gone in big, and I think you have to go in big if you're going to move things with the Chinese government. He's also gone in from a much different and more profound level of strength. The demonstration effect of what he's done in every other region and what he's been doing in global markets is profound. The rejuvenation of America and the commitment to our own energy and other kinds of resources, also profound. The Chinese notice some of these things. But I think one fundamental that's the hardest for a lot of people trying to assess this is the Communist Party of China is a system. It's not an individual. Xi Jinping is a powerful individual in there, and it's important the president deal with him, but you do not change that system by going through an individual. And so you can have transactional progress, getting goods moving, trying to open things up a bit here or there, but systemically getting China not to fund the Russian war machine, not to tinker around with the regime remnants in Iran, and to actually open a system in China for information in the economy when they, I think, are at risk of underemploying their own citizens now and oversupplying their market. That's why they're dumping goods in Europe and would potentially dump them in our market. So I still think there's a lot of do-outs on this, but I applaud the president for going big, because if you don't do that, you don't advance at all.
1: Kind of a good segue there to Gordon Chang, because when you say it is, you know, Xi Jinping is a powerful man, but it's the system, Gordon, is that a fair assessment that it is the system, and the system right now might not be a firing on all cylinders?
6: Well, certainly it is a system, and we know the outlines of this system because we've been dealing with it for decades. The problem here is that Xi Jinping, I believe, has been closing China up, and we have been seeing this now for more than a decade. So yes, he's good at making promises to the United States, but he's also good at breaking promises to the United States. And we see this just one example, fentanyl.

0: He's promised to end fentanyl. He promised President Obama in 2016, President Trump 2018, President Biden 2023, President Trump 2025. And we know from President Trump's drug czar that he's violated the 2025 promise. That's the nature of the communist system. And until that system changes, we're not going to have satisfactory relations with China as much as we want, because we know we've had decades of really bad relations, as President Trump has talked about.
1: Yeah, I see you writing over here, Kate. I'm going to get to you in one second. I want to bring Brent Sadler back into this because I want your assessment on this as well, Brent. When you hear Gordon talk about things like he makes a lot of promises, he also breaks a lot of promises. Is that a concern to you?
2: Oh, absolutely. And I think this is why it's important that we, the U.S. side of these debate, these negotiations, not concede anything and actually focus in on accountability, and that the Chinese Communist Party, not just Xi Jinping, but the Chinese Communist Party, finally come through with it, honoring its commitments. Most importantly, another one not mentioned is their adherence to free trade rules in the WTO, going all the way back to 2003, 2004. Mm-hmm. So these deals are very transactional, but not sustainable. But the other is, we need to make sure we continue on re-strengthening our military and bolstering the military posture and that of our allies in East Asia so that we can continue to have that deterrence. If these negotiations and these trades become really positive, there is a tendency to let off or get off of our guard. And that is, I think, one of the aspects that Xi Jinping's trying to get, is he's trying to regain the momentum, the strategic initiative in East Asia, and we have to be on guard for that.
1: And it really is. A lot of it is about momentum, right? And right now, it appears the American president has the momentum. Fentanyl perked you right up, Katie, so you have clearly something to say about fentanyl.
3: Yeah, the president deserves so much credit for fentanyl. And while there might be some issues, President Trump was the only one, Trace, that went to China and said, I'm going to put 20% tariffs or more if you don't end your fentanyl precursor production. And and what did the left do? They did nothing. Joe Biden didn't ever visit Xi Jinping. Xi Jinping never visited him. He never addressed the fentanyl precursor situation. So President Trump went ahead and said, instead of doing war, instead of asking nicely, I'm just going to tariff them. And that was so effective. We have seen a 55% drop in border seizures on fentanyl, and we have seen a large decline on fentanyl deaths within our country. And this is because of President Trump. And he set a new standard and a new precedent through his tariffs that you cannot send fentanyl precursors to Mexico, have them manufactured, and then come over and kill our country as a weapon of war. And China took that seriously. And Xi Jinping takes President Trump seriously. He didn't take Biden seriously. He didn't take Obama seriously. He did take President Trump seriously, though, in term one. And we lost momentum that President Trump had gained through Biden's presidency. So I think we're going to see some more results and some sticking to promises.
1: Yeah, a lot of people I talked to were kind of interested in the fact that Elon Musk was over there, the CEO of NVIDIA was over there. And a lot of this stuff is fascinating to people because they weren't exactly sure what the angles were, why they were over there. Certainly not to tell the president what to do or try to coach the president at all, just there because this is very important to them technologically wise.
4: And to see Elon Musk with the president for the first time since they're falling out.
1: Right, right.
4: I was watching every little shred of that interaction. I mean, it's as close as I've ever seen him to him. And why is he there? Well, he wants to really put the foot forward about his own company's efforts in AI. And then you look at Tim Cook from Apple, who, if, you know, despite criticism of a lot of those who are big Apple fans, I mean, he's done the right thing. He's gotten close to the executive branch and he is there. And then if you look at the whole picture, to have the president bring together this group of innovative business leaders from our country and show up at the doorstep of President Xi, brilliant move.
1: Yeah. You know, I can't let you go, Dr. Hamadi, about talking about healthcare and how this plays into all this technology, healthcare. This is important stuff, and we don't address it enough when it comes to China.
5: You're right, Trace. And, you know, we talk about the AI war with China. We talk about the technological war with China and manufacturing of cars, solar panels, et cetera. We haven't talked about biotech, the future of healthcare in the U.S. and globally, the cures in the future, the treatments for things that can't be cured or treated today. All depend on complex biologics, cell therapies, gene therapies, large proteins, things we haven't even imagined today. Right now, China is now overtaking the U.S. About half of the investment money is going to China. They're about to overtake us in terms of innovation and manufacturing, all because they have more money coming in. They have a very favorable regulatory climate. You can get things made in China, created, and then manufactured and distributed very quickly. Same thing in the U.S. is will take decades and billions. So something has to change. Otherwise, they're going to take us over. And who will be harmed? American patients as well as American innovation. We can't see that happen.
1: The stuff I learned coming to work. Thank you all. Panel, stand by if you would. We'll come back to you. Coming up, we'll continue our breaking news coverage out of China. Presidents Trump and Xi soon to meet at a former imperial garden. And wait until you hear about this former imperial garden, the significance, what it means, why it was created is in itself fascinating. There will be a handshake friendship photo there, and then it's on to the bilateral tea. We don't know the type of tea. It's a working lunch. We're going to figure all that out, plus a feisty debate for California governor wrapping up moments ago. We will have a live report from right here in Los Angeles about who might be the next.
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6: Well, continuing coverage now of the Beijing summit, one of the day's big headlines is a pledge from Xi Jinping to not supply Iran with military equipment. And in minutes, the two leaders will have another face-to-face meeting. We'll bring that to you when it happens. This time, it's a working lunch at a very prominent political location. We'll bring you the latest developments live as they happen. Meantime, the final debate in the California governor's race wrapping up moments ago. Christina Coleman is live with the highlights. Christina, good evening.
7: Hi, good evening, Trace. Yes, seven top contenders in California's crowded governor's race faced off tonight in this debate. It just wrapped up. The climate, AI, and the lack of housing in this state were all addressed. And Democrats once again blame some of the state's longtime unaffordability issues on President Trump.
8: We won't let Trump get in our way. And whether it's the Trump gas tax because he's increased the price by going to war in Iran, or whether it's the tariffs that are taxed, we're going to fight against Trump.

0: And the two Republicans on stage, Riverside County Sheriff Chad Bianco and political commentator Steve Hilton, push back on those claims.
1: We want to blame everything about California. Donald Trump was named 10 times in the opening statements. We want to blame 1 year of Donald Trump on 30 years.
2: I don't think it's fair that California taxpayers who can barely afford their own health coverage should be paying for the health care of citizens of other countries.
0: And some recent polling shows Hilton and former HHS Secretary Javier Becerra nearly tied. They're leading the race ahead of billionaire businessman Tom Steyer. And many voters remain undecided, and Election Day is less than 3 weeks away. Grace?
3: Christina, thank you. Let's bring back Dr. Houman Hammadi and Katie Zachariah, talk a little bit about the governor's race here. I mean, Houman Hammadi, she mentioned it there. You have Javier Becerra, who is now in the lead, say some polls, very small. It's like 18%. Steve Hilton and Chad Bianco tied at 17%, 16%, just somewhere between there. The race is

0: crowded governor's race faced off tonight in this debate. It just wrapped up. The climate, AI, and the lack of housing in this state were all addressed. And Democrats once again blame some of the state's longtime unaffordability issues on President Trump.
1: We won't let Trump get in our way. And whether it's the Trump gas tax because he's increased the price by going to war in Iran, or whether it's the tariffs that are taxed, we're going to fight against Trump.
0: And the two Republicans on stage, Riverside County Sheriff Chad Bianco and political commentator Steve Hilton, push back on those claims.
2: We want to blame everything about California. Donald Trump was named 10 times in the opening statements. We want to blame 1 year of Donald Trump on 30 years.
3: I don't think it's fair that California taxpayers who can barely afford their own health coverage should be paying for the health care of citizens of other countries.
0: And some recent polling shows Hilton and former HHS Secretary Javier Becerra nearly tied. They're leading the race ahead of billionaire businessman Tom Steyer. And many voters remain undecided, and Election Day is less than 3 weeks away. Grace.
4: Christina, thank you. Let's bring back Dr. Houman Hammadi and Katie Zachariah, talk a little bit about the governor's race here. I mean, Houman Hammadi, she mentioned it there. You have Javier Becerra, who is now in the lead, say some polls, very small. It's like 18%. Steve Hilton and Chad Bianco tied at 17%, 16%, just somewhere between there. The race is getting very close. And, you know, this whole idea, I'm sorry, not Chad Bianco, Tom Steyer and Steve Hilton are in second, tied for second place. So, you know, this thing is going to go down to the wire.
5: It will. I don't trust the polls right now. You know, it can go any which way. There are so many people undecided right now who ultimately will vote that we just don't know how those people are going to vote. The way I see it, though, I think a lot of those undecided may be decided. They're just not willing to admit it. And they may be decided for someone who is going to change the status quo. And in California, you know how it works. If you admit that you want to change how things are done, even if you passionately believe it, people look at you funny. And so I think we're going to see some change happening. I think this ultimately looks good for Steve Hilton. It's going to shake out soon.
4: Yeah. I want to play some sound from Chad Bianco, the Riverside County Sheriff. He said the following.
2: When your three-year-old writes on the wall with a marker, you don't give him a gallon of paint and let him fix it. We are in this position because every single person up here and the decisions and the policy decisions and the policy directions that they have supported throughout their careers that have put us here. And you're listening to the same things.
4: I mean, he's kind of a reference there to let's give drug addicts more needles so they can continue doing what they've been doing and the reason they got into this mess in the first place, Katie.
6: Yeah, say it directly. We are here because we've had a supermajority of Democrats destroy the once great state of California. That is it. And you do not continue giving these people the opportunity to have power and destroy the state. Look at Karen Bass, for instance. She is sitting here wanting to give, you know, help fix the teeth problem of meth addicts rather than fix the underlying drug issues. They're blaming President Trump on the gas prices. Look, we've had over $4 of a gallon gas since I can remember. I don't remember paying less than $4 a gallon. And certainly under Joe Biden, we had astronomical prices. But never did you hear from Becerra that Joe Biden was at fault. And let's look in the mirror. Their gas tax in California is the primary reason that we are now paying $6 a gallon or $7 a gallon in some places.
4: You know, I'll tell you, Steve Hilton made a good comment, and so did Chad Bianco, on the fact that they are not really running against Hilton and Bianco. They're running against President Trump because his name constantly comes up. And they're right. I mean, they've had 30 years of these awful policies, and they're like, oh, this is all Trump's fault. Look at Javier Becerra, who is now the leader, say the polls.
1: Trump is now trying to deprive California of another $1 billion in health care for Medi-Cal. He doesn't have the right to do that. You still have to prove that there's been fraud and abuse. He is in advance taking money, even though he hasn't proven in court what he's done.
4: The proof is coming on that. And secondly, former Health and Human Services Secretary, right, Javier Becerra, as well as the former Attorney General in Cal. Come on. This is the guy who's going after nobody except for Trump because he thinks it works, and maybe it does.
5: With all due respect to Mr. Becerra, former Secretary Becerra, does anyone even know, other than us in this room, that he was Secretary of Health and Human Services under President Biden, even though that wasn't that long ago? What is one achievement that he's had during that time? I don't know if he has any, right? Nothing really. He was kind of a caretaker.
4: He has one. He's a Democrat.
5: That's fine, but he had a large opportunity to do a lot of good for American patients, right? That is the job of that secretary. And

0: in that job, anyone is hard-pressed to even name the fact that he was in that job, let alone one achievement, and yeah. I don't think he can. That's why he tries to change the subject and make it about the president. But once you make it about him, he begins to back off because right. he has nothing to say.
1: Nothing. Nor does Gavin Newsom, which is why when he runs for president, he's going to have to go after Trump. Even though Trump's leaving. Go ahead, Katie.
2: Even though Trump's leaving, everyone, Hannity said it tonight to the president, you live rent-free in more people's minds in this country than anything I've ever seen in history. And through for all of these governors, why don't they start addressing the policies that they have created and the problems? And we're not going to see that from them because it's easy to pin everything on President Trump for them and deliver no solutions. But I hope the voters understand that what you're living through right now in California is a direct result of the people you've been voting for however long, and it's time to change course.
1: Katie, Dr. Hamadi, stand by. We're going back to China next. Coming up, we are just minutes away from the next face-to-face meeting between President Trump and President Xi. Peter Doocy is on the ground in Beijing, and we'll...
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3: We're now moments away from President Trump and Xi Jinping's next meeting on day two of the U.S.-China summit. The senior White House correspondent Peter Ducey back live in Beijing. Peter.
4: And Trace, at this very moment, President Trump remains at his hotel nearby here in Beijing ahead of a few short events. And he's got a lot to squeeze into this thing. So into the this thing, the remainder of his time here in China. He is going to have a photo, a friendship photo and a handshake at a garden nearby. And then he's going to have a working tea and then he's going to have a working lunch. And they have to, both directly and through their translators, address the biggest thing for each of them. For President Trump, he's got all these CEOs, some who came on Air Force One

0: and some who came on their own company private jets. And he needs to know who other than Boeing is going to leave with a business deal. According to Chinese state media, Xi told these CEOs at the state banquet that he will continue opening China up to them, but we don't know exactly what that looks like, and we won't until Xi tells us. And so we hope to have that point resolved before President Trump leaves China. Something else, President Xi basically told the U.S. to stay out of his way with Taiwan. That has already elicited a very strong pushback from Secretary Marco Rubio, who is here traveling with the president. He said, don't do it. We don't know if that is going to be something that President Trump puts a finer point on before they leave. And then, of course, there's this issue of the Iran war. President Xi told President Trump he would like to help. President Trump says that he thinks that is all motivated by a desire to bring global oil prices down, especially since 50% of the crude here in China comes through the Strait of Hormuz. But what does that look like? If Xi says that he wants to help, how can he help? We believe that these are going to be the final things ahead of some kind of a written communique from the Chinese state media and then from the White House press office about exactly what officially was decided. Trace.
1: Peter Ducey live for us in Beijing, where this thing appears to be going very well. Peter, thank you. Let's bring back Katie Zachariah, Kirk Knudsen, Houman Hamadi, Steve Yates, Brent Sadler, and Gordon Chang. Thank you all for coming back to this thing. I want to play some sound. This is the former Deputy National Security Advisor, Victoria Coates, said this about Iran and China. There's been a lot of talk about this, so she said the following.
2: We don't need China on Iran. It would be useful to have China put pressure on Tehran. And I have to tell you, having been in some of these meetings and participating in the readouts, I wouldn't put a whole lot of weight on what a readout of one of these conversations says. I would wait and see what the parties actually do.
1: Yeah, action. Louder than words, Steve Yates. I played that because I wanted to pick up where Peter Ducey left off, where the president said, you know, it'll be interesting to see what happens on Iran. What do you think?
3: Well, Victoria is a colleague and a friend, so of course she's correct. But I also agree with her, having been in a lot of these meetings, that words don't mean a lot in these readouts. You do have to look at the actions. I think Peter highlights some really important do-outs. There are some big companies that are in this corporate delegation that engage in almost no business in China. We have Meta, who is there. You can't do Facebook inside of China. They just had an extraterritorial transaction merger in Singapore that China actively intervened to block. So he's quite right that there's some gaps to fill on that front. And of course, there's do-outs on some prisoners. Pastor Ezra Jin has been held in China for practicing his Christian faith. President Trump said he was going to raise that case and see whether he could bring him home. Jimmy Lai, probably the most famous imprisoned Catholic in Hong Kong, in solitary confinement going now 6 years. President Trump has also weighed in there. We haven't heard any movement yet on that front. Hope springs eternal, but there's definitely still some do-outs. And the final point of punctuation on fentanyl, I lost my daughter to fentanyl. I hope the president does miracles on this front. But imprisoning six people and closing down a factory or two doesn't equate 500,000 conservative numbers, deaths over 10 years to this.
1: Yeah, I'm sorry to hear that, Steve. I want to bring Brent Sadler back in here. Steve Yates talks about the gaps. Can you pick out, can you kind of identify any more gaps that you might have seen in this, Brent?
4: Well, a gap that might, from absence of being brought up, and that's Russia and pressure that could be brought to bear from China on ending or accelerating the end of the war there in Ukraine. Not enough is said on that. China does supply Russia, again, military equipment, but most importantly is another large customer of their oil. Much the same dynamic with Iran. That hopefully gets addressed, at least to the readouts that it was raised. But I don't think the United States has to give any concessions. We need to get movement from the Chinese to show good faith of a peaceful resolution. Military presence around Taiwan has been historic highs until recently. I think that's just posturing, and it could go back right after the summit to very high historic levels. But we need to get assurances from the China that they are going to be serious about being a good partner. And these economic deals are one way to do that, but they are transactional. And I think we should be very cautious about putting or going back into mainland China with capital investments and factories, given the very dynamic nature of this regime in Beijing.
1: We should note on the right-hand side of your screen, we are seeing the motorcade, we are being told, is now rolling. Of course, this is on the way to the second meeting. The president, therefore, has left the hotel. President Xi.

0: All of these people will be meeting, and of course, when they get to their destination, when we get pictures of them, we will bring that to you live. Meantime, I want to play some sound here. This is former Army Special Ops Intel analyst Brett Velikovich. He said this about the chessboard of China.
1: So Xi's message about wanting to work now with the United States, with Iran, is really an acknowledgement that their own economic survival requires American stability. But the good news for America is that this summit shows the United States still sits at the center of the global economic chessboard.
0: Global economic chessboard, Gordon Chang. What do you think about that?
2: Well, certainly. You know, because Xi Jinping has turned his back on consumption as the basis of the Chinese economy, the only hope for growth for China is to export more. Now, they've done very well over the past 2 years, but they're starting to find resistance. And by the way, the United States accounts for about 31-32% of global consumption. So they do need the United States. The U.S. is self-sufficient in energy. We are self-sufficient in food. China is self-sufficient in neither, and they need that from the U.S. and from others. United States still sets the tune, and as we've seen throughout this year, the Chinese are very much bystanders to what President Trump has been doing in Venezuela, Cuba, and Iran. So, yeah, there's only one superpower in the world today. Yeah. We own the chessboard, and it's China is not a superpower. It is powerful, but it's nowhere near where we are.
0: Yeah, Kirk Knudsen, final thoughts on the chessboard.
3: You know, chessboard, I mean, I think of the AI play here, and I think about the technology that's at the table, and I think of, like, what's at play here, what's at stake is not, like, the next chatbot. It's about who's got control of the chips, who's got control of the data, mm-hmm. and the power behind that, and also, very critical to this, who's got the power in terms of power provision for all this. We need to build out the kind of power infrastructure in this country that I don't think people are going to let happen here like they're able to do in China. So yeah. they've got a leg up in China, and the way they can just roll that out, like, bam. In this country, we've got a lot of people. I mean, out here in California, you can't get a light bulb screwed in without 8 million permits, and good luck with getting us the kind of power grids that we're going to need and power supply for this kind of technology to win.
0: Right-hand side of the string is Jungnan High. That is where they are going, the garden we're talking about. We're going to fill you in on what the significance of that is coming up. But still ahead, the breaking news coverage of the summit is heating up and wrapping up. We'll have much more on that next.
4: I'm Chris DeMeo. President Trump and Chinese President Xi Jinping talking trade, the Strait of Hormuz, and Taiwan in their meeting Thursday.
5: He wanted to tell President Trump that the number one priority for U.S. and Chinese relations is that China can basically do whatever they want with Taiwan, and they do not want any interference from the United States government if they choose to make a military move.
4: Fox's Peter Ducey. At least four people are dead after a small plane crash in southern New Mexico.
6: The FAA revealing the plane operated by TransAero Medevac was traveling from Roswell to Sierra Blanca Regional Airport.
4: Fox's Kristen Goodwin, the FAA and the National Transportation Safety Board are investigating the cause of the crash. NHL playoffs, Montreal beats Buffalo 6-3. The Canadiens lead that series 3-2. Game 6, Saturday in Montreal. 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
0: Welcome back to our continuing coverage. There you can see in Beijing, we are waiting for the motorcade to arrive at Zhongnanhai. And what Zhongnanhai is, it's the garden. And this is, for lack of a better term, this is the Chinese White House. But they say that it's more of a sign of respect that the president has been invited to Zhongnanhai because it is like the president inviting President Xi to Mar-a-Lago a while back. And that's kind of the significance because this is the residence of the communist leadership. This is, in fact, the central headquarters of the Communist Party, and it has been since 1949. So as the cortege, the motorcade makes its way toward the garden, we will see the leaders get out. There will be photographers there. There will be a moment where everybody kind of gets together. We do not know if there's going to be any comments. We don't know if the president will have any comments. We know that the Chinese media in situations like this, like we learned all day yesterday, the Chinese media have been told they are not to ask any questions in these types of situations. The American media is a totally separate thing where they, of course, will shout questions to the president, and we do not know yet if he will answer those. I want to bring back the panel while we're waiting for the motorcade to arrive and waiting for the live pictures of the president to depart the motorcade and go into Zhongnanhai. Bring back Katie Zachariah, Kurt Knudsen, Houman Hamadi, Steve Yates, Brent Sadler, and Gordon Chang. Thank you all for coming back on. You can see they're arriving right now, Katie, but you lived in China for 3 years, so you know this well. You know the history. You speak the language. I mean, it's a big deal, and we should note that, you know, it was Nixon who first was invited here, and then Barack Obama and George W. Bush, the only U.S. presidents who have actually gone here until today.
19: Yes, and President Trump's first trip during his first term wasn't here. So this is a big show of friendship, of a peer-level respect that Xi Jinping is showing President Trump as he brings him here. And I just want to note that foreboding smog around Beijing. I can still taste it today and smell it. It is something to behold.
0: Yeah, it's interesting. So just a little more history. So Zhongnanhai refers to the two lakes. And if you had an aerial view, you would see lakes. There is a central sea, they call it, and the Southern Sea. And it's interesting because, you know, sometimes they will take a president out to one of the islands in the middle of the lake, and that is also considered a sign of respect. And one of those is Yangtai, right? So Yangtai is one of the islands within Zhongnanhai, and it's something that the Chinese emperor back in the 1680s went out to Yangtai to make the decision on whether to conquer Taiwan. And of course, the decision was yes. And so some people have speculated that there's a possibility that if President Trump is invited out to Yingtai, that might be an ominous sign.

0: We don't know how these things are read into, but you can see, Steve Yates, that there is a lot of pageantry, there is a lot of history, and there is a lot going on here as we watch this, as we watch the pomp and circumstance leading up to the last of the talks for this trip.
1: Always are when going to China, and I think that's kind of one of the more enjoyable things for world leaders when they do that. The one thing that I really like about President Trump is he enjoys the pageantry, but he never misses the opportunity to get back to business. He's always working his angles and working his deals, and whatever way the Chinese want to set the table, I think the president's still going to zero in on what he feels like he wants or needs to accomplish in these conversations. I think the Secretary Rubio spoke very effectively about where the U.S. policy is on the Taiwan situation. So if they go to Yangtai, I don't think that's going to move the president off of the American position. I certainly hope not. But these are big rooms. They are very impressive when they come and serve things and put on the pageantry. That is something that I know President Trump likes. And so the Chinese have done a good job of putting him in the mood for this final meeting.
0: Yeah, Brent Sadler, to you now, as you look at Zhongnanhai, what do you think? I mean, of the last meeting, you had president saying, you know, that President Xi really does want to help, wants to solve this Iran war and get this thing over with. And the president of the United States saying he's not really sure that's necessary, but it is nice to know that's happening. What do you think are the final I's to dot and T's to cross as they go into these talks?
2: Well, I think it's first important to note that the Chinese are very adept at using settings and architecture and the history to try to put their host, or their target in this case, in a very pliable position. So all this is for a purpose. Many centuries of perfecting this art, this is what this should be viewed as. It's also for the image, set the words and the actions that come later, or if no actions, the image is still in the mind of the Chinese people, but it's also in the mind of our friends and allies throughout Asia. So there is some concern that deals could be cut behind these doors that are not really beneficial or signaling a unity of alliance with countries like Japan, for example, that has seen deals cut behind these doors before that have set the relationship back. So it's also got with some caution there. But again, it's the results that we should be focused on, holding China accountable for promises made and meeting their international obligations to, like, the WTO, as well as UNCLOS and freedom of the seas.
0: Panel, stand by if you would, because we are about to hit the top.
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7: Secretary Scott Bessent says Iran feels the effects on Karg Island. the export hub of 90% of its oil.

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1: A federal judge has temporarily blocked the Trump administration's sanctions against UN human rights investigators.
7: U.S. District Judge Richard Leon has ruled that the State Department's July 2025 sanctions against Francesca Albanese likely violated her First Amendment rights because they appeared to directly target her speech. Albanese is a UN human rights investigator whose recent work has focused on the Israeli military campaign against Hamas in Gaza. She has served as the UN rapporteur for the Palestinian territories since 2022 and has accused Israel of committing genocide and recommended some Israeli officials to the International Criminal Court for prosecution. In a 26-page decision, Leon said, quote, Albanese has done nothing more than speak. The State Department has not responded to the ruling. Tanya J. Powers, Fox News.
1: Several House Republicans, including former members of law enforcement, have spoken in support of officers during National Police Week.
8: House Republican Conference Chair Lisa McClain said the GOP has pushed legislation meant to help law enforcement.
9: That's why efforts like no tax on overtime matters. Because if we're serious about backing the blue, it has to show up. And it has to show up in their paychecks, too.
8: Congressman Pete Stauber, who served 23 years in law enforcement, said from car crashes to homicides, they have to respond to Americans' darkest hours.
10: Please respect and honor our men and women in uniform and adhere to their lawful order. They deserve that respect, and there will be mutual respect given back.
8: Jessica Rosenthal, Fox News.
1: Lawyers for Elon Musk and OpenAI began closing arguments in a landmark trial. The outcome could shape the future of artificial intelligence. Musk's lawsuit accuses OpenAI CEO Sam Altman and his top deputy of shifting into a money-making mode after they promised to run it as a nonprofit. I'm Chris DeMeo. This is Fox News.
11: Good evening, everyone. I'm Laura Ingraham. This is the Ingraham Angle. As always, thanks for spending some time with us. My angle on China in moments. But first, it's Friday morning in Beijing, and we're just a few hours away from the last stage of this summit. So it'll be another face-to-face meeting between the world's two most powerful leaders. A private tea, a high-stakes working lunch, whatever that means, and a friendship photo all on the schedule. Now, according to President Trump, Xi is offering help on Iran. But look, come on. President Trump knows that that would be fraught with its own set of problems, including one of public perception. Fox News senior White House correspondent Peter Doocy is live from Beijing. Doesn't look any worse for the wear. Peter.
12: And yes, Laura, so they've got a couple hours left. They do have that working lunch, and they have a lot of loose ends that they need to tie up. President Trump says that Xi has offered to help end the Iran war any way that he can. What does that look like? Maybe they can talk about it at lunch. We also know that there's about a dozen American CEOs here, and only one of them that we know of has secured a deal. That is the Boeing CEO, who is part of the American delegation, who President Trump says is going to walk away from here with a deal for the Chinese government to buy 200 jumbo jets. So these are things that they need to resolve before President Trump heads back to Washington on Air Force One a few hours from now. Something they probably won't resolve is the main thing, it turns out, President Xi wants out of this summit. He wanted to tell President Trump that the number one thing, the number one priority for U.S. and Chinese relations is that China can basically do whatever they want with Taiwan, and they do not want any interference from the United States government if they choose to make a military move. President Trump has had a chance to digest this. He's been down for the last couple hours, but we know that he's up because he just posted something on Truth Social. It's pretty long, but I'm going to read the most important part. He said, 2 years ago, we were, in fact,

0: a nation in decline. On that, I fully agree with President Xi, but now the United States is the hottest nation anywhere in the world, and hopefully our relationship with China will be stronger and better than ever before. We know that President Trump's got a big delegation with him, a lot of staffers. They are busy right now typing out all of these so-called deliverables, everything that they are walking out of here with. So we expect to start getting those things before they get back to Peking Airport for the long flight home. Laura.
1: Peter, I understood that there were some dust-ups with Secret Service and some members of the press, a couple of videos circulating on social media. Looked a little dodgy for a few minutes. What happened there?
0: Yeah, very noisy, very physical, and they've had this security plan, like a very intense security plan, anywhere close to where President Xi is or President Trump is, but there were a lot of things getting lost in translation between the Chinese security forces and the U.S. press and the Secret Service, including who was allowed to leave buildings, who was allowed to join the motorcade, who was allowed to have a weapon in the proximity of the Trump and Xi meeting. The Chinese government tried to stop one of the Secret Service agents in the president's protective detail from carrying a weapon, which he needs for his job. And there was a lot of shouting and pushing. They eventually figured it out. We experienced a little bit of this to a lesser degree, but yesterday when we were leaving the Trump-Xi welcome ceremony over near Tiananmen Square, I was told by an official to get on a big bus for a ride back to this press area. And so I got on the bus. I was the first one. And then the door closed and it just took off with nobody on it except for me and the bus driver, who did not understand my repeated requests to get off the bus. But we just went a little way down the road, and then a lot of shouting and pointing, and we figured it out. And the rest of the press got on, and it was fine. But there's just a lot of things get lost in confusion. Laura.
1: Yeah, that's a very diplomatic way of saying it, Peter.
0: Lost in translation.
1: Now, Peter, Yeah, exactly. Peter, we also understand, Reuters is reporting that the number of the Boeing jets, we don't know exactly what types of jets, it's obviously 200 is a lot, but Reuters is reporting that that number was supposed to come in closer to 500, and then it had been scaled down to 200. Boeing's shares dropped 4% today, apparently related to that news. What do we know?
0: We know that that's what the first deal was. We still haven't heard anything from NVIDIA, anything from SpaceX or Tesla. And so there are a lot of other companies that are here trying to just put a bigger footprint down in what has been a very risky place to invest money over the last 15 years. And so we'll wait to see who they list first as the top winningest CEO of the trip. But it sounds like if those numbers from Reuters are correct, it would not be Boeing.
1: Oh, Peter, great to see you. Excellent work there this week. And now, Trump in Beijing. That is the focus of tonight's angle. If the 2 days that President Trump and his team have spent so far in China demonstrate one thing, it's that the experts and the committed Trump haters were wrong once again. Now, it was headline after headline screaming of America's vulnerability going into this summit. From Al Jazeera, why Beijing may have the advantage, to Reuters saying how Trump's hand weakened ahead of the Xi summit, and to my favorite from the New York Slimes, Xi is planning for China's final victory lap over the United States. Come on. All right, the same people who praised Obama's deft diplomacy for 8 years as China got stronger were confident that Trump's visit would be a disaster.
2: By choosing to launch this war on Iran, Trump's put himself in a weaker position.
3: Our country is not in a strong position at the moment going into these negotiations. That is speaking the truth.
4: Superpower rival bogged down in the Middle East. China feels that it has the upper hand.
1: Okay, Jim. The upper hand. Yeah. How silly, how unserious these people are. If that were true, President Trump would be putting the tariffs on the table if China really had the upper hand, meaning he would at some point offer to roll them back. There is no sign as of now that that is happening, thank God. And that's a huge power move. It's a sign of true America First strength. The fact of the matter is, for more than two decades, the U.S. helped turn China into the economic powerhouse it is today. weak trade policy allowed the CCP to help the nation dominate in manufacturing. U.S. corporations, they were incentivized to outsource millions of jobs. Washington was asleep at the switch as China stole critical intellectual property. All the while, misguided foreign policy in Iraq and the Middle East took our focus off the growing China threat. So what happened? Well, China's exports surged. Initially, it was just textiles and shoes, and now it's electronics and drones. Only Donald Trump, though, saw the problem and actually took it seriously.
5: We can't continue to allow China to rape our country, and that's what they're doing. It's the greatest theft in the history of the world.
1: It is the greatest theft the world has ever seen. Tariffs were and are the most potent weapon we have, and no one on Wall Street wanted them. But guess what? Donald Trump didn't care.
5: The only way you're going to get along well with China is you have to deal from a position of strength. We have tremendous strength because of tariffs. We have tremendous strength because of what I've done.
1: Yeah, digging ourselves out of our dependence on China for magnets, rare earths, it's going to take some time. And Trump is taking that seriously as well. Obviously, we followed all the initiatives in that regard. But again, it's not going to happen overnight. So continuing to talk to China while we continue to rebuild our economy, our manufacturing base. Look, this is not the wrong call. And most of this summit seems like kind of a friendly stabilization effort. Trump and Xi already have another meeting set in September at the White House. Plus, the administration is working on getting more investments.
6: We're going to talk about forming a board of trade for the bilateral trade between the U.S. and China. And we're going to talk about a board of investment that will be responsible for investment in non-sensitive areas.
1: Now, this has been batted around for some time. It's not that new, but it's not a bad thing. There are some other Chinese pledges we were talking about with Ducey that sound good as well. Although, with everybody, especially the Chinese, the devil is in the follow through. Again, on those 200 Boeing jets, it was expected to be 500. On the beef export licenses, this is really important to our beef, our slaughterhouses. China promised to grant 600 export licenses, but already 400 are in limbo. So the outcome of the summit was basically what Besant and Jamison Greer had been signaling for weeks. The U.S. is willing to talk to China. We want to stabilize the relationship with handshakes. We're going to give them enough respect. We're going to invite them to talk to our top CEOs, bring them all to the table as well. But we do not need China as much as they need us. They need our market because, remember, they are an export economy. And look, nobody is taking this away from China. Of course, because we help them, China's economic progress is astounding. But its long-term challenges are very real. Meanwhile, the U.S., it's booming. Look at where the stock market ended up today, and you see which country is coming out of this summit looking stronger. This is where the world wants to invest. Now, when Trump was elected, the Dow was around 19,000. It's now over 50,000. Of course, I could have done without Trump talking about what a great leader she is. We'll get into that a little bit later. She is a murderous dictator. His country unleashed COVID on the world and lied about it. But negotiating and strategizing? Look, this is Trump's forte. It's not mine. I don't think Trump trusts Xi more than any of us do. So if Trump had gone over there and insulted China, all the people criticizing him now would be taking China's side. Nevertheless, real questions linger. On the NVIDIA sale of advanced chips to 10 Chinese companies, for instance, if America emerges from this more vulnerable, then Trump, the Republicans, will pay a huge political price for that. Of course, Democrats, look, they've never been great on China, but they're pretending they're good now, but they're already waiting to pounce.
7: I'm concerned that he's got Jensen Huang on this trip with him, the CEO of NVIDIA, because he intends to make a chips for beans deal where we will license even more advanced AI chips in exchange for a temporary benefit.
1: But what did a Democrat president do more than Trump did to stand up for U.S. manufacturers? And not just the ag community, by the way. But no one has done more than Trump. What have Democrats done to stand up to China's abuses on intellectual property, on their spying in the United States. No one has done as much as Trump. So the truth is, his policies have given us more leverage over China than we've ever had. Think about if Kamala had won. She wouldn't even need a summit to raise a glass. Certainly champagne, that would have been uncorked on election night. It would have been a nonstop celebration of the end of America. But as of now, because of Trump, we have a real opportunity to grind China down. So let them put on all their parades, let them trot out all their creepy children, rehearse little communists jumping up and down. None of it matters. For once, time is on our side, not theirs. And that's the angle. Here with me is Mark Thiessen, former White House speechwriter and Fox News contributor. Mark, great to see you tonight. I mean, we know what China's facing, a collapse in their birth rate. They're facing systemic problems in their real estate market. There's a growing pessimism among young people, ages 16 to 34, 17% unemployment. I'm sure it's much worse than that. So who's stronger now economically going into this summit and coming out of this summit?
8: Oh, by far the United States. Here, I agree with you 1,000%. And look, for 7 or 8 decades, American presidents have been managing the rise of China, mismanaging, I would say, in a lot of ways. Donald Trump is the first president who is managing China's imminent decline, which is a very different scenario. China is not a rising power, it's a peaking power, and it's about to go like a car going up the roller coaster, it's about to go down. One-child policy has absolutely decimated their economy because their birth rate, our birth rate here is 1.6%, which is less than replacement. Theirs is 0.91. They're not even having one child per woman at that, which means you have no workers, which means you have no one to support the elderly. In China, in the next few years, the sale of adult diapers are going to outpace baby diapers. That's the future of China. And if you have that kind of demographic collapse, you're not going to be able to become an economic powerhouse. So China is a declining power. But the problem is declining powers are actually more dangerous than rising powers, because rising powers have all the time in the world. They're rising. Declining powers have a closing window to achieve their objective. Xi Jinping knows that if he doesn't take back Taiwan in the next however many years, there's a debate on how long that is, he's going to speak now or forever hold his peace, because they're not going to be able to do it. And I think that window might already be closing. If you look at the demonstration of military power that Trump has unleashed, first in Venezuela, on the Houthis, on Boko Haram in Nigeria, and now in Iran, that demonstration of military power, China cannot compete with that. So I would be very chastened if I was Beijing when it comes to Taiwan.
1: Mark, when you hear all these Democrats, you know, criticizing Trump, saying he had no, they were clearly hoping for a summit disaster. Now, it's not over yet, but it's not going to be a disaster, right? This is kind of stabilize things, keep talking, come to Washington, calm it down a little bit, have maybe a few deals. But this idea that Trump was like going in there weak was ridiculous from the beginning. They always get it wrong because their Trump hatred clouds out any good sense of judgment.
8: Well, these are the same people who are rooting for defeat in Iran. They hate Trump more than they hate China or Iran. That's the problem with a lot of these Democrats. So Trump has big challenges, though, that he's trying. I think you had it right when you said this is a stabilizing mission, because Trump, we have a problem in this country, which we will look back on the history of the 21st century and realize that bringing China into the WTO was the greatest geostrategic mistake the United States ever made. Because we've become dependent on them. They are more repressive. Everything that it was promised didn't happen. And so now our trade relationship is like a cancer that's enveloped a healthy organ. And extricating that cancer while not killing the patient is incredibly hard. And that's the challenge Donald Trump is trying to deal with right now.
1: Mark, I've been on the WTO thing since 2000 when Greenspan and Clinton came out. Remember, they came out in the Rose Garden.
8: I was working for Jesse Helms back then, fighting it.
1: That's right. So you were. That's right. So it was so obvious to all of us.
8: They're
1: like, okay, they're going to roll the dice with China. Yeah, exactly. And so it was like, here we are all these years later. And do you notice that the people who were wrong never come forward and say, gee, we were wrong? They just keep going, making their own money off China.
8: Yep.
1: So, Mark, great stuff. Thank you very much, my friend. Good to see you. And coming up, why Trump's approach to China makes many of you bristle. But guess what?

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5: It's sure not the way other presidents have done it.
6: Such respect for China, the job you've done. You're a great leader. I say it to everybody. You're a great leader. Sometimes people don't like me saying it, but I say it anyway because it's true.
5: Well, as I note in the angle, that made me, I'm sure a lot of you, bristle. President Xi is obviously very smart, very cunning, and very ruthless. But for most people, when you hear great, that connotes good. So what's Trump up to here?
6: It's an honor to be with you. It's an honor to be your friend. And the relationship between China and the USA is going to be better than ever before.
5: An honor? The man who brutally represses Christians, his regime persecutes Uyghur Muslims, re-education camps, dissidents, imprisons people like CEO Jimmy Lai. So again, I ask, what is Trump doing here? Well, I think he's offering respect and, yes, a hand of friendship, but why? Because he thinks that not isolating or villainizing China ultimately buys America more time and, yeah, more leverage. As for President Xi, he would never be so effusive toward a Western leader. After all, China believes they're far superior to us and that we're so stupid that we could be fooled by Xi's just using Trump's trademark phrase.
7: The people of China and the United States are both great peoples. Achieving the great rejuvenation of the Chinese nation and making America great again can go hand in hand. We can help

0: each other succeed and advance the well-being of the whole world.
1: Oh, yeah. Now, what about Taiwan's well-being? Here to discuss is Michael Pillsbury, Heritage Foundation Senior Fellow and Fox News contributor. Michael, I have been dying to talk to you since this whole thing started. Okay, now, you, Michael, have written one of the definitive books about China's plan for global domination. Okay, it's a 100-year marathon. So what do the Chinese, given all your study, all your interaction with you know, the Chinese, what do they think about Trump's approach?
2: They think he's very strategically clever. They think that he is trying something new, which is almost Chinese in its approach, to flatter Chairman Xi or President Xi, to, on the surface, pretend to be a great friend of China, but then to have a list of things we want from China and to make sure we get them. Now, this has not been tried by any president before. Even President Trump in his first term, remember, he had Bob Lighthizer, they had a 100-page trade agreement, spent 2 years negotiating every word and every semicolon, and then the Chinese just walked away from the trade agreement. So that didn't work. Other attempts, you know, remember Obama's press conference when he had the five Chinese hackers and he demanded they be extradited? China just ignored him. Remember Biden telling us he couldn't shoot down the spy balloon because it might hurt somebody down below? These are all failed approaches to China. So I think President Trump has been studying Xi Jinping. He had seven long meetings with him, two at Mar-a-Lago, 3 hours each. He's a Xi Jinping expert. And I believe President Trump came up with this new approach himself, which is very essentially Donald Trump. What do we want from China? For our own economy, for our own growth rate, for our own jobs, not just end the ripping off. That's hard enough. Not just decouple. That would be really hard. Find a way to get what we want, what our CEOs want from China. And one of the first things that came up in these discussions with President Trump was we've got to open the China market. They're closed. It drives people crazy. And they steal technology or ideas while they're closing their own market. Yeah. It's pure genius for China's point of view. So Trump wants to reverse the approach, in fact, even steal some of the Chinese strategic ideas of 100-year marathon, steal them for us to use against China. So we're going to see inflation go down.
1: You stole our IP. We'll steal yours, yeah.
2: Yeah. Yeah.
1: Mike, I want to get to this issue of Taiwan, though, because Xi gave Trump essentially a warning. And you say they used a very nasty term. So what did they say, and why didn't we hear that in translation?
2: The phrase in Mandarin is gao huai. Gao is a word we can't say on family television. Let's just say the word screw. And then huai means bad or screwed up, let's put it that way. So that's what Xi Jinping said in Chinese. And the Chinese in the room and who are watching it in China, they can nod their heads. It's a warning to Trump. But I noticed the several phrases like that, when they're translated into English, they're softened, they're made more sweet. It turned into don't mess it up. That was the English language translation. And we have that word hegemon that's been used a lot. America's a bad hegemon, going to decline. Well, when that was first translated to Kissinger and Nixon, the word hegemon, ba, in Chinese, ba was said to be leader, which is very different from a tyrant. So these translation games, I think President Trump is wise to that as well. So this is somebody who studied Xi Jinping, come up with a strategy, and he realized to stop the war in Ukraine and to stop the Iranians in their tracks, China could help if it was in China's interest. And that's what we'll see happening.
1: Well, it'll be interesting to see if they actually can, if they actually help, it is because it helps them. Mm-hmm. But if it's in their self-interest to assist and President Trump doesn't mind not getting all the credit, then who knows? Anything's possible. But Michael, I think you're onto something. Trump understood what was going on here. The old way wasn't working. Michael, thank you very much. And coming up, Trump trying to get results, not only in China, but also in Iran. Can the two...
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1: The issue, and you've been asked about it, and you've spoken about it, and that is China's support of Iran. How big a discussion was that today?
2: We discussed it. I mean, when you say support, they're not fighting a war with us or anything.
1: No.
2: He said he's not going to give military equipment. That's a big statement. He said that today. That's a big statement. He said that strongly. But at the same time, he said, you know, they buy a lot of their oil there, and they'd like to keep doing that. He'd like to see Hormuz Strait opened. I said, well, we didn't stop it. They did it, and then we stopped them.
3: Well, that doesn't mean that China, you know, obviously suddenly trustworthy and is going to break off its relationship with Tehran. They've spent years trying to have it both ways, benefiting from cheap Iranian oil and then deepening its ties with Iran, all the while pretending, oh, we're neutral. Here to weigh in is Nathan Sales, ambassador at large, former counterterror coordinator under Trump. All right, Mr. Ambassador, lots to unpack here. But, you know, I keep thinking when I hear all this, and Hannity's full interview with the president is seen at 9 p.m. Eastern tonight, so everyone tune in for that. What I think is, if President Trump, as all these Democrats prayed it out to say he's so weak, America's so weak going into this summit, then why is China bending over backwards, it seems, to help with Iran? Why would that be the case?
4: Well, it's a good question, Laura, and I think we heard some positive words coming from the Chinese Communist Party today, but let's see what their actions turn out to be. Look, the Pacific region is littered with the residue of broken Chinese Communist Party promises, and I don't think we can take it to the bank. But I think the really key factor here is we apparently didn't have to give anything up to get Xi Jinping right to commit to not arming Iran. And that's really important, because you can imagine a deal that he would propose to President Trump. You know what? You guys stop funding Taiwan, and we'll stop funding Iran. And we didn't do that. We didn't have to betray free and democratic Taiwan in order to get some concession from China. And that really matters.
3: Well, that's so key. We also didn't roll back the tariffs. I mean, I know the court challenges the tariffs, but tariffs still in place. Biden left a bunch of tariffs in. China, those tariffs have crippled much of what China wanted to do in these 4 years of Trump. They've already lost, what, 20% of their exports into the United States, gone down over 100%.

0: $100 billion. That's all because of the tariffs. Trump hasn't moved on those tariffs.
1: Yeah, it's a great point. China's economy is fragile right now for lots of reasons. They don't have an economy that produces stuff to be consumed at home. They're an export economy. So they're highly dependent on importing stuff here in the United States. But the other problem here that China has to face is that the longer the Strait of Hormuz is closed, the greater the economic drag that's going to cause for countries around the world. And we heard this from Secretary of State Rubio earlier today. The Chinese need that strait to be open because they have to be able to export in order to keep their economy humming. If a communist dictatorship loses the source of its domestic legitimacy, watch out.
0: Well, I think you're also hearing from Democrats basically saying, like Adam Smith was saying earlier today, that, or excuse me, on Wednesday, that America is suffering far more than China because of this Iran war. I mean, I don't want to minimize the cost of fuel and everything. It's very high. It's very difficult for working class people, and we care about them first and foremost. But is that true as what the Democrats are saying? China's suffering more? I mean, less than we are?
1: I think the economic strain that China is experiencing is real and it's growing. And I think the United States economy, as a free market capitalistic society, we are much more resilient than a brittle authoritarian command economy like China has. So we're going through some tough times economically here in the United States, but we can absorb it over the long run. And China is facing a lot of headwinds from U.S. tariffs. It's harder for them to export here. Their energy prices just went up because we are squeezing the Iranian regime's ability to export, and China is highly dependent on Iran for energy.
0: So you think the anti-missile technology that we're very concerned that China private companies are selling, you think that she would actually pull that back?
1: Well, he said he was going to not arm Iran. Now it's shift over to trust but verify, or actually not even trust, but verify. Yeah. One other thing we learned during the Iran war, Laura, is that Chinese military equipment isn't all that good. We were able to defeat their radars and their missiles fairly easily. So, you know, I think Xi Jinping is probably going to be talking to his generals and designers. Maybe we need to improve our stuff.
0: Well, I think they put a couple of their former secretaries of defense in prison or sentenced them to death. I mean, they get rid of people pretty fast over there. Mr. Ambassador, thank you. All right, coming up, it's official. The Democrats hate the U.S. Constitution.
2: News. I'm Deborah Valentine. Speaking alongside Chinese President Xi Jinping at a Communist Party compound in Beijing, President Trump announcing the U.S. will host the Chinese president later this year.
3: It's an honor to be here. We'll be back, and I believe on September 24th or thereabouts, President Xi is going to be coming to the United States, and we will be reciprocal, like reciprocal trade. The visit will be reciprocal.
2: President Trump says China's agreed Iran must not possess nuclear weapons and has pledged to assist in ending the conflict with Tehran. The two presidents held final talks in Beijing today. President Trump is about to depart China, heading back to the U.S. Tensions escalating in the Strait of Hormuz. A ship anchored off the United Arab Emirates was believed seized by Iran on Thursday. Another ship attacked and sank near Oman. 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
10: When the Democrats don't get their way, okay, they decide, well, why not just burn the whole system down? Of course, that's absurd. We can't live that way as a country. But they want you to think that the Republicans are the ones who are extreme, or judges are extreme, because judges follow the Constitution. They're not elected officials. So what do? Well, Democrats just talk about blowing up constitutional norms altogether.
11: This is a moment where there are no bad ideas. A no bad idea brainstorm is what I'd like to call it. And in that no bad ideas brainstorm, we talk about what we need to do and think about doing around the Electoral College. We talk about the idea of Supreme Court reform, which includes expanding the Supreme Court.
10: I love it when they blur the background on their Zoom. Kellyanne Conway is with us, Fox News contributor, former senior counselor to President Trump. All right, Kellyanne, the Declaration of Independence, the Constitution, I mean, they all think it was written by a bunch of, old, dead white guys, and it's not relevant anymore. They won't come out and say that. That's basically what they're doing here. They lose, and so they want to rewrite the rules and blow it all up.
12: Well, they do. And the through line is exactly that: power, one party dominance and control. Laura, they're failing to compel and persuade the American people with their messages, with their accomplishments. What are those? And so every time they don't get their way, they talk about abolishing the Electoral College, packing the Supreme Court, making more territories states. And this was a party saying democracy dies in darkness. And they were against gerrymandering. They all had these commissions about fairness and equity. That's all gone. But I would remind Kamala Harris that she lost the popular vote, and she lost the 7 swing states, not because of the Electoral College, but because she lost. She was the worst candidate. People watched the Biden-Harris presidency fail, and they didn't want 4 more years of that. So she's not even making a good case for her future. And the thing about the Constitution, look, we're a constitutional republic on the cusp of our 250th birthday. It's because these documents work. And when Hakeem Jeffries says the so-called illegitimate Supreme Court, when people call for different Supreme Court justices to be punished, Justice Kavanaugh had an assassin at his doorstep, God forbid, it's very dangerous. And it also makes absolutely no sense, because we need stronger institutions. Just because you don't get your way, you don't whine and want to have more toys in the sandbox. And last point, when the IEPA decision came down a few months ago, I didn't hear President Trump saying, gee, we need to pack the Supreme Court, because 2 of the 3 justices he nominated to the Supreme Court voted against him on the IEPA case.
10: He was pretty angry with him, though. I mean, which I don't believe.

0: blame him. Yeah, he's right, but he's not going to say, let's change the whole system.
1: But he didn't say we should have more of them.
0: Right. Yeah. But Kellyanne, I mean, we didn't have Roe versus Wade was the law of the land. That was a constitutional right for 50 years.
1: 50.
0: Right? Yes. 50 million babies. We didn't say get rid of the Supreme Court, pack the court. And that's I think that's even more of a devastating example.
1: It's a great example because what did people do? They tried to change it legislatively. States had their laws in place if, in fact, Roe ever fell, which it did ultimately. But when you want a different solution, you have to go to a different branch of government. Laura, that's what makes it so particularly odious, ironic, and dangerous when one branch of government, Hakeem Jeffries, AOC, all these, Ruben Gallego just this week, wanting to change one of the other co-equal branches because they don't feel like they're getting their way. I mean, for the senator from Arizona, BFF of Eric Swalwell, by the way, just this week saying we need more Supreme Court justices and it's most partisan of his life. That's crazy.
0: No, this is the best. Kellyanne, we could do a whole hour on this with you. It's great to see you. Thank you so much for coming on. All right, a Soros-backed prosecutor defending his deadly sanctuary policies.
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0: Oh, excuses. It's all we heard today in Virginia. From their leaders when they were hauled before Congress to answer for their deadly sanctuary policies. Fairfax County Commonwealth Attorney Steve Descano, now under a DOJ investigation for going easy on illegals, he was defiant before the House Judiciary Committee.
10: We're not protecting undocumented individuals. As a matter of fact, we prosecute people who commit crimes in Fairfax County regardless of their status. So the idea that we don't do that is simply wrong. Our policies simply maintain that our role is to prosecute Virginia crime. That's what we do.
0: Oh, okay. Well, yeah, tell that to Cheryl Minter, whose daughter Stephanie was stabbed to death at a bus stop. Okay, allegedly by an illegal who had more than 30 priors. Many of those charges, of course, were dropped by his office.
11: No mother should have to stand here and say these words. No family should have to bury their child like this. Stephanie's life mattered. Today, I stand here because her life was taken in a way that should have never happened. The man who took my daughter's life should not have been free to walk the streets. He had been picked up many times. He was known. There were warnings. There were emails sent saying he was a danger. And still, he was released. I am not here for politics. I am here for accountability. I am here because a system failed my daughter.
0: Now, when she joined The Angle, she said she's not political. That's not why she's doing this. She's a mother, grieving mother. By the way, not the only example of Descano going easy on criminal aliens. Congressman Brad Knott grilled him for dropping charges against an illegal accused of trying to kidnap a four-year-old.
12: He yanked a four-year-old girl out of her bed with the intent to harm her, and you wanted to give her a cap of 2 years.
10: Sir, this is a great example.
12: And then when the plea agreement

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3: Easy on illegals. He was defiant before the House Judiciary Committee.
4: We're not protecting undocumented individuals. As a matter of fact, we prosecute people who commit crimes in Fairfax County regardless of their status. And so the idea that we don't do that is simply wrong. Our policies simply maintain that our role is to prosecute Virginia crime. That's what we do.
3: Oh, okay. Well, yeah, tell that to Cheryl Minter, whose daughter Stephanie was stabbed to death at a bus stop. Okay, allegedly by an illegal who had more than 30 priors. Many of those charges, of course, were dropped by his office.
5: No mother should have to stand here and say these words. No family should have to bury their child like this. Stephanie's life mattered. Today, I stand here because her life was taken in a way that should have never happened. The man who took my daughter's life should not have been free to walk the streets. He had been picked up many times. He was known. There were warnings. There were emails sent saying he was a danger. And still, he was released. I am not here for politics. I am here for accountability. I am here because a system failed my daughter.
3: Yeah, when she joined the angle, she said she's not political. That's not why she's doing this. She's a mother, grieving mother. By the way, not the only example of Descano going easy on criminal aliens. Congressman Brad Knott grilled him for dropping charges against an illegal accused of trying to kidnap a four-year-old.
6: He yanked a four-year-old girl out of her bed with the intent to harm her, and you wanted to give her a cap of 2 years.
4: Sir, this
6: is a great
4: example.
6: And then when the plea agreement was rejected, what did you do?
4: Sir, this is a great example.
6: What did you do?
4: This is a great example of a case.
6: You know, I've prosecuted. I've prosecuted cases.
4: And then you understand cases.
6: And when you're evading like that, you know what that's a sign of? Guilt. What did you do?
4: Sir,
6: you dismissed the case.
4: Sir.
6: A disgusting, perverted individual preying on children, that you dismissed the case. As the father of two young girls, one of them's five. That is
4: I have a daughter too, sir.
6: As anything
4: don't,
6: I have
4: don't
6: seen.
4: Talk to me
6: quit defending
4: that I don't
6: the indefensible.
4: About people in my
6: you clearly
4: community.
6: Don't.
4: Absolutely
6: you dismiss
4: not.
6: The case, and it's shameful.
4: Sir.
6: You're a coward.
3: Okay, he's my new favorite congressman. That's how much the Democrats care about our kids. They think American lives are, you know, it's all collateral damage. Lose your life. Oh, we have to keep the open border, don't we? Got to protect the criminal illegals. Here to react is Jonathan Fahey. Knows this particular prosecutor really well. Former acting ICE director, he's also ran against Descano. All right, Jonathan, this was a disaster hearing for him. Scamberger, the new governor, she looks like a complete failure already, won't cooperate with ICE. Legals are still running free in Virginia unless they're picked up by ICE. How did this look tonight for Mr. Descano?
7: It was a complete train wreck for him. And I think one of the most striking things when you play Cheryl Minter's quote or part of her testimony is how cruel these sanctuary policies and criminal first, victim last policies, because again, her crime was not just it was completely preventable, and it's predictable that these types of things will happen with these policies. It was very interesting to watch him trying to squirm around his policies, and he couldn't really defend it. He said he doesn't have the policy that was on his website, but really couldn't talk about what it was with illegal aliens. But I think the facts show exactly what it is, that illegal aliens get preferential treatment in Fairfax County, and people die because of it. I think that's inarguable at this point.
3: Yeah, well, Jim Jordan, Jonathan, called him out on that policy. Check this out.
4: You are misrepresenting my policies. My policies do not say that we do not prosecute people.
8: Well, if you're proud of your policies, why'd you change your website?
4: Because that's not my policy. As I told you, sir, that is a campaign statement that I made before I was Commonwealth Attorney.
8: It had been up for 6 years. A week after we send you a letter saying we want you to come testify, shazam, you change it.
4: Because
8: I'm
4: I could
8: asking,
4: not.
8: Is that coincidental?
4: Because I could not believe that people were so obtuse that they could not realize what the difference between a campaign statement and an actual office policy is.
3: Well, Jonathan, so Descano is saying his policy statement on his campaign.

0: campaign website that didn't mean anything?
1: It was up there for 6 years, and he really stepped in it here, because when Harmeet Dhillon looks into this, she's going to ask current and former prosecutors, what was the policy with respect to illegal aliens charged with crimes? And they're going to get some answers that were a lot, that are going to be a lot clearer than whatever he was trying to say up there today.
0: Documents. Yeah, Jonathan, they have to preserve their documents, their emails, their text messages, right? Yeah,
1: exactly.
0: So we're going to know exactly what happened, and he can do all he wants, try to throw up his hand. That's not what I meant. We'll see in the documents. Jonathan, thank you. All right, everybody, that is it for us tonight. Make sure to follow me on social media. Tomorrow, President Trump will be landing, we think, about maybe in our hour. So we'll be analyzing all the latest from the summit and a lot more. Thank you for watching. Remember, it is America now and forever.
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14: Departing China, I'm Deborah Valentine, Fox News. President Trump met with Chinese President Xi Jinping in Beijing this morning for a second round of talks before boarding Air Force One. Speaking alongside President Xi, President Trump announced the two countries agree on Iran.
15: We did discuss Iran. We feel very similar in Iran. We want that to end. We don't want them to have a nuclear weapon. We want the straits open.
14: President Trump also said President Xi promised China would not sell military equipment to Iran and that the U.S. has made fantastic business deals with Beijing, including China ordering 200 Boeing jets. Congressman John James tells Fox News Live that this deal shows America is serious about international relationships, strengthening the U.S. economy.
16: This is going to boost America's economy on top of the fact that President Trump is now allowing America to be taken more seriously. These are the fruits of peace through strength. The world, especially China, is taking America seriously, taking America at its word. That makes America more safe, and that makes America's economy strong.
14: Treasury Secretary Scott Bessent says China's also promised to influence Iran to reopen the Strait of Hormuz. A ship is seized by Iran in the strait.
17: The hijacked ship was last seen heading for Iranian waters. Iran's foreign minister claims the country still controls the Strait of Hormuz. Abbas Araghchi attended the BRICS Economic Summit in New Delhi. On the same day, an Indian flagship was attacked and sunk off the coast of Oman. India condemned the attack, but did not assess which country was behind it. With the U.S. blockade of Iranian ports now more than a month old, Treasury Secretary Scott Bessent says Iran feels the effects on Karg Island, the export hub of 90% of its oil before the war.
14: Fox's Lucas Tomlinson reporting from Dubai, the United Arab Emirates. America's
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1: News.
2: Today is Federal Reserve Chairman Jerome Powell's last day as chair, but he's staying on the Board of Governors for now. Fox's Jessica Rosenthal explains.
3: Despite pressure from President Trump to leave the chair position, Jay Powell stayed on until his second four-year term ended, and that's today. He said late last month, rather than leave entirely, he'd stay on the Board of Governors because of the Trump administration's initial effort to investigate cost overruns of the Federal Reserve building renovations.
4: My concern is really about the series of legal attacks on the Fed, which threaten our ability to conduct monetary policy without considering political factors.
3: Powell made those remarks even after the U.S. Attorney's Office in D.C. closed the criminal investigation and turned the case over to the Fed's Office of Inspector General. Jessica Rosenthal, Fox News.
2: Powell began serving as chair in 2018 and led the country's monetary policy through COVID, notably stating a belief at the time that inflation was transitory. The Supreme Court will allow an abortion pill to be available by mail nationwide while a lawsuit plays out.
5: Two makers of mifepristone, Danco Laboratories and GenBioPro, argued a recent federal appeals court ruling caused chaos and confusion for patients and pharmacies. That ruling determined an in-person visit to a doctor was necessary to receive the medication. The companies asked the Supreme Court to block the lower court's decision and allow patients to receive the pills by mail. Thursday, the High Court granted the drug maker's emergency requests while the legal challenge plays out. The original case challenging the use of the drug was brought by the state of Louisiana, which sued the Food and Drug Administration to challenge a regulation that allowed mifepristone to be prescribed through telehealth and dispensed by mail, arguing it violated the state's sovereignty. Kristen Goodwin, Fox News.
2: The U.S. plans to indict former Cuban President Raul Castro, according to a Department of Justice official who spoke on the condition of anonymity to Reuters. I'm Deborah Valentine. This is Fox.
6: It is now 11 o'clock in the East Coast. It is 8 o'clock here in Los Angeles, and it is 11 a.m. in Beijing, where on the right side of your screen, there is a live picture of Zhongnanhai, and that is the garden. This is where the president of the United States, Donald Trump, will meet for the last time on this trip with President Xi Jinping. And it is significant because this is only the fourth U.S. president in history to be invited to this area right here, which is literally the headquarters of the Communist Party and has been so since 1949. It is called, it translates, as Katie Zachariah told me, it translates exactly to the two lakes, the Central Lake and the Southern Lake. And those two lakes, they're very small, is kind of the significant part of this garden. And they are also very historical in what they represent. We will get into that in moments. As soon as we see the motorcade, we'll stop. But meantime, let's get to the senior White House correspondent Peter Ducey. He's been following all of this. He joins us live in Beijing with more. Peter.
7: And Trace, we have observed during our time here on the ground in Beijing, it is a very, very long motorcade, much longer than the normal motorcades that we would see President Trump basically anywhere else in the world, because we are being hosted by a superpower who knows that...

0: when there is a visiting superpower, they have means. And in this case, that means a lot of extra motorcycles, a lot of extra cars. When you talk about this location, and we have a picture that we can put up again, it is chosen for a very specific reason. And a big part of that is just, this is where she wants the video that will loop on state-run TV for weeks or months to be, this is what he wants the backdrop of those videos to be. Anywhere that you go in Beijing, anywhere that we have been at least over the last couple days, that has a TV, they've all got the state-run TV on, and they have all just been showing basically videos of President Trump's arrival, the big grand ceremony, and then this clip that we're showing right now from yesterday at the Temple of Heaven. So President Xi knows, and he has showed us with the way that everything has been laid out, that the pictures and the video are very, very important. It's not just how he looks and how Trump looks as they interact with each other, what the handshake looks like, how long the handshake is, but it is also where they are. So the specific reason is just, this is where Xi Jinping and his team think they are going to get the most bang for their buck for a brief photo op with President Trump. We know that this very long motorcade is making its way there, and we know that President Trump needs to cross some T's and dot some I's when it comes to the business deals that he said were the top priority. He said that when he came here, the first thing he was going to ask Xi was to open China up for business. And according to state-run media, Xi told the visiting CEOs he will keep opening China up. We just don't know what that looks like. President Trump is going to need to use this lunch to figure out exactly what that looks like. And then we expect to get some kind of an official U.S. readout where they'll list the CEOs who are here and the companies they represent and what they were able to secure, either in terms of a firm guarantee of business or at least like a promise of future business. It's been a tough place for American companies over the last 10, 15 years here in China. Even though everywhere you go, there are Western brands. But obviously these CEOs see this as a huge market. They want more. And how much more is something President Trump will try to figure out before he goes back to Air Force One.
1: Yeah. Peter Ducey, live for us in Beijing. Peter, exceptional work as always. We'll get back to you as the news warrants. Let's bring in the panel again. Former Homeland Security spokeswoman Katie Zachariah, the cyber guy Kurt Knudsen, board-certified MD Dr. Houman Hammadi, former Deputy National Security Advisor Steve Yates, retired Navy Captain Brent Sadler, Gatestone Institute Senior Fellow Gordon Chang, and former GOP National Spokesperson Elizabeth Pipko. Welcome to you all. Gordon Chang, I'd like to bring you in on this because you may have the answers that we are seeking. Peter Ducey was kind of telling us, and we get it, when you kind of look at Zhongnanhai and you see the symbolism that's attached to that, there's probably a good reason that President Xi wants pictures of him and Donald Trump walking the gardens and in the building. I'm wondering what the message is, though. They want to bring him to Tiananmen Square. They want to bring him to Zhongnanhai. I know there is a reason for all of this. I just don't know exactly what the reasoning is. What's the message that's attached to the video and the state-run television message? I'm curious if you might have a takeaway from that.
2: There's two things here. First of all, through millennia, and this is not just the Communist Party period, but through millennia, Chinese emperors have brought foreign leaders not really as people of mutual respect, but basically as tribal chieftains, and they wanted to awe them. They wanted to show how glorious China was, how dominant it is. And so that's the message directed at Americans. But the message that is more important, I think, for the Chinese Communist Party is the message to the Chinese people. And as Peter said, those images are going to be broadcast for weeks, because they're trying to show that you have a foreign leader coming to China to show respect to the Chinese leader. And this is legitimization. This is using the United States as a prop. And we are going to see these images on state media for quite some time, as Peter said. One other thing I think we should mention about respect. On Thursday, the first day of this summit, Xi Jinping made a reference to an ancient Greek phenomena, the Thucydides trap. And that is essentially a reference to a rising power and an exhausted ruler.

0: ruling power, and it was a dismissive slap in the face, not only to President Trump, not only to the American public, but to the United States of America itself.
1: Yeah, from the Peloponnesian War. Very quickly, Gordon, I'm just wondering, do you believe that China thinks that being at these places like Zhongnanhai gives them an edge, gives them a leg up in these talks?
0: Yes, it's home court advantage, and it applies no matter what country you're talking to. But China certainly plays the home court advantage better than any other state.
1: Yeah, it is interesting. And I was asking a question in the last hour, and I called out the name Elizabeth Pipko, and she wasn't there because she's now joining us this hour. So I'm going to call it out again, Elizabeth. The question I wanted to ask is, we talked to, we had some Democrat sound and we had some Republican sound, and the Republicans all believe that the president is winning. In fact, one used the phrase, Beth Van Dyne used the phrase, this is a win-win for the president, as you see the photographers running over something's about to happen, and we will, of course, bring that part to you live. But you listen to the Democrats, and they believe this is just a huge loss for the president. I'm not sure they really believe that, but that, of course, has to be the narrative. But the Republicans believe, up to this point, this has been a big victory. What do you think about this?
2: I mean, I don't think anyone is surprised, Trace, right? I think you and I could have predicted what the Democrats were going to say before Donald Trump even boarded the plane to China. It doesn't matter what he's able to accomplish on this trip. It does not matter what he's able to accomplish when it comes to the conflict in Iran. It doesn't matter what he's able to accomplish here in the United States of America with fixing our economy after the disastrous 4 years of Joe Biden. They already have their messaging all set. I'm shocked they don't put it out accidentally too soon before anything is even announced by the Trump administration. No one is surprised, but I think for the president, it's not about what they're saying right now. It's about the legacy that he leaves behind after 2028. And I think it was Secretary Rubio the other day who said that for Donald Trump, it's about solving the unfinished business that's been left to the American people by previous administrations. Whether that means solving the crisis that is China being able to take advantage of the United States economically, or it's, for example, leaving Iran with the ability to create a nuclear weapon, which administration after administration have not stopped, but just delayed and left for future American administrations to deal with. Donald Trump wants a different legacy. He wants to leave these problems in the past, solve them, and let a president come in and move on to future problems and future solutions for the American people.
1: Yeah, and I think it's also worth noting that the president was telling Sean Hannity tonight that Xi Jinping said that no, Iran does not belong with a nuclear weapon. I want to play some sound to kind of set the table again on this. I want to play some sound. This is President Xi followed by President Trump. Watch.
3: Both China and the United States stand to gain from cooperation and lose from confrontation. Our two countries should be partners rather than rivals.
4: The relationship between the American and Chinese people goes all the way back to America's founding. This bond of commerce and respect that stretches back 250 years is the foundation for a future that benefits both of our nations.
1: You know, it's interesting when you talk about what your impression of this is, Dr. Houman Hammadi, because it's you listen to the world leaders and you have, they're bringing the president to a place that literally a Chinese emperor back in the 1600s, we're talking about America being 250 years old, back in the 1600s, they're bringing the president to a place that they made the decision whether or not Taiwan should be conquered or not. So they don't think, China doesn't think in terms of days and weeks and years, they think in terms of decades and centuries, right? That's the long game is employed in China.
5: China has defined the long game. They've done that in many ways in terms of how they lead their foreign policy, as well as how they do industrial espionage and academic espionage and bringing in IP from U.S. and even brain power from the U.S. into China. But on top of that, talking about Taiwan, President Trump has made it very clear that despite what China says regarding Taiwan and admonitions not to touch the Taiwan issue, that the United States supports democracy in Asia and he's going to continue arming Taipei. Is that going to lead to some

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3: They're bringing the president to a place that literally a Chinese emperor back in the 1600s, we're talking about America being 250 years old, back in the 1600s, they're bringing the president to a place that they made the decision whether or not Taiwan should be conquered or not. So they don't think, China doesn't think in terms of days and weeks and years, they think in terms of decades and centuries, right? That's the long game is employed in China.
4: China has defined the long game. They've done that in many ways in terms of how they lead their foreign policy, as well as how they do industrial espionage and academic espionage and bringing in IP from U.S. and even brain power from the U.S. into China. But on top of that, talking about Taiwan, President Trump has made it very clear that despite what China says regarding Taiwan and admonitions not to touch the Taiwan issue, that the United States supports democracy in Asia, and he's going to continue arming Taipei. Is that going to lead to some type of conflict? Hopefully not. But at the same time, I think he's saying that, you know, the U.S. is making that statement very confidently because ultimately democracy wins. And we've seen that time and time again. And we're developing alliances throughout Asia based on that notion that U.S. is helping to defend democracy throughout the rest of Asia. And if China doesn't want to be part of that, they're going to be left behind.
3: Yeah. Just for clarity here, we are showing, we'll let you know when the pictures are live right now, the live pictures of the motorcade. They're pulling up. As Peter Ducey was telling us, the motorcade is longer, unusually long. And so when the motorcade stops and they start getting out and moving into these meetings, we will show that to you. This is all videotape from the previous, the state dinner and so on and so forth. And so we'll let you know just kind of for clarity on all of that. You know, Katie, you pick this up, or you think, you know, who man's right? It's one of those things, and you know this because you have firsthand experience living in China. They play the long game. So they're not thinking, I mean, Americans are thinking, oh, gas is up 15 cents a gallon. We got to get out of this war. We got to get out of this war. China's thinking, you know, yeah, sometime in the next couple hundred years, we need to get out of this thing and move on.
5: Yes, China is a very patient people group. They understand they are an imperial dynasty, and they understand the weight game. And one of the factors that we have against us is Xi Jinping is a lifelong dictator president, whatever name you want to use, and President Trump is termed at 4 years. And Xi Jinping plays this game, and this power struggle ensues, but President Trump is reinstituting American strength that Xi Jinping needs to see. And this marks an important point, Trace. President Trump's view on Greenland, Venezuela, Iran, Cuba, this is all about China. Venezuela with the oil to China, Iran, oil to China, Greenland, nuclear uranium enrichment, and rare earth magnets and minerals. This is all President Trump is focused on to reinstitute America as a superpower against China, and that they won't dominate these fields. And it is absolutely brilliant. And he is the leader we needed at this 250-year mark to push back against China.
3: Which piques the interest when you talk about rare minerals and things like that, piques the interest of the guy they call the cyber guy down at the end of the table, Kirk Knudsen, because it really is. This is a key part of everything. And I'm going to kind of restate what Kurt told me in the green room, which was instead of nuclear talks now, there's going to be a lot more AI talks, because AI is a big concern for a lot of countries. Whoever has the most dominant form of AI might dominate a lot of things.
6: Yeah, and you could say right now in this particular thing, we have an H200 NVIDIA chip. That's the AI chip that China did just get a deal made in this trip, which is, hey, we've got some details coming out. A lot of people say, well, why did we give them such a powerful chip? Well, there's also some negotiating going on. They're gonna find this technology anyway. So what can we get in return by doing that small gesture on our part? Because it's not really about who's got the chip right now in development. It's really about who owns this path moving forward. So I look at this and I look at Tim Cook, who missed the AI boat altogether. As you know, he's sitting there.
3: Right.
6: But what does he want? Because I'm watching him play that room. And you say, okay, this guy, number one, if you've noticed, iPhone 17, that isn't made in China anymore. You know, Foxconn, their big partner, is not making there. They're over in India. So he wants manufacturing out of China. He's there to get manufacturing.

0: manufacturing back in China at a lower cost. And then also, Apple's up $25 billion in the first quarter of this year on iPhone sales alone. That's a 23% increase in China. So he wants to sell more Apple crap to Chinese people, period. So he's there for that. But he's also playing the long game. He's just trying to get those tariffs cut out of his world so that back here at home in other parts of the world, he can sell an iPhone and whatever their next product is for without the tariffs included at a lower cost. You know, cost of making this technology that we have in our hands, it's going up, but they've got to keep it down for the consumer in order to proliferate and stay on the top.
1: Although Cook might be playing the short game because he's on his way out and somebody else is on their way in on the Apple thing, no?
0: That's a longer discussion. He's not leaving.
1: Okay.
0: Let's get clear. He's not leaving, but I think what's about to happen in Apple, he's setting aside, he'll do more of this kind of stuff, you know, as a chairman, but you're going to see the new CEO really bring in the DNA that Steve Jobs had for years that's been missing at Apple.
1: Yeah, and it's good information here. The White House unit has just told us that President Trump, President Xi, it's appropriate we have a picture of them. This is videotape, but we are now being told that they are in the garden. The garden is Zhongnanhai, and they are in the garden, and they are talking, and there are no cameras that are being allowed in the garden. So the White House team is giving us updates on what's happening. I want to bring in the rest of this. Steve Yates, to you, they're talking. There's clearly a few loose ends that they want to get clarity on. I mean, we should also point out that they could meet two more times this year. You know, G7, G20, they could meet a couple of more times here, have a couple of more conversations to really get things finalized. But for the time being, the president always likes to have a few things in his back pocket before he gets on Air Force One and makes the long journey home.
2: Oh, for sure. I saw an explosion of this impulse during the Clinton administration. I was a lowly intelligence liaison officer to the Commerce Department when Secretary Brown Bounds' presidential development missions were going to China. And President Clinton would jog by the canopy at the Commerce Department when the CEO of General Motors arrived. And that was the beginning of the big dream of General Motors manufacturing and selling a lot of cars into the China market. And the thank you for that was a decade later going to APEC in China, and the car that was given to every delegation was a Chery, which was a Chinese complete copy of GM, and it was the beginning of the end of the GM experience in China. There are six cycles and long terms in this. The other reality of these negotiations and talks is that we have to remember whatever amount of time they spend, cut it in half because there's interpretation. So there is time pressure to figure out what two or three things do you really want to get across the finish line. I'm sure the president is zero in on those priorities for this launch.
1: And I'm wondering, Brent Sadler, if you also believe that it's down to two or three key things that he can speak about when he gets on Air Force One or whenever he goes before the press again.
3: Yeah, I think that's right. There's the need to get a few deals sealed, of course, for the audience back here in the United States. But an important characteristic of business dealings, or even in my experience in the military side, is if you sign a deal or you get an MOU, that's not the end of it. It actually can change. It's a very living kind of arrangement that does move and change. So this is one of the problems, is that we tend to think that we've got an understanding and it's going to stay going forward. You have to stay engaged. And this comes to the military part, which I'm very concerned because, like Gordon Chang mentioned, I bristled at the Peloponnesian War comment, but I also bristled at the admonitions that the Xi Jinping was making that the United States had to handle the relationship with Taiwan delicately. Really, if there is any party that's not handled that relationship well and has actually made it much worse, it's Beijing. And it's also important, I take slightly contrarian view here, the Chinese are also very opportunistic and profit-seeking, but they're within an authoritarian and drifting since 2019 under Xi Jinping, a more totalitarian one, gives the guise of this long-term kind of power structure or vision. But the reality is there's also a lot of short, opportunistic moves that are being taken. And that's an opportunity for President Trump also to move American interests forward. But caution on moving business into China. It has not been a good business environment since 2019, and that has not gotten better.
1: Any of that, Gordon Chang, that you agree with or disagree with?
4: You know, Brent is absolutely right.

0: You know, we Americans have elections every 2 years at the federal level. China has an election every day. You know, you just don't know what's going to happen with all of these rumors of coups and executions and all the rest of it. And Xi Jinping actually has been making some very short-term decisions recently. And that's an indication that President Trump is the one who's making much longer-term decisions, as we have seen with regard to Iran, as we've seen with regard to trade. He's done some things that are unpopular, were clearly unpopular at the start, but he's undertaken them anyway because he believes in the long term of the United States. And so I actually think that Trump is the long term thinker. Xi Jinping is the one with a limited window of opportunity. And he's the one who is, I think, the short term thinker.
1: Yeah, and I would bring up, Elizabeth Pipko, and maybe you disagree with this, but you know, you look at what's happened over the past 7-8 months, and you had just the last time that President Xi met with President Trump, they had cheap oil, I'm speaking of China, coming out of Venezuela. They had cheap oil coming out of Iran. Now they have no oil coming out of either of those places, and the economy is taking a hit because of that. And so when the president said that he did not want any other dominance in the Western Hemisphere, he was you know, certain about that. In fact, we just offered Cuba $100 million, and apparently they accepted. So, you know, there is this edict that is now coming down that says nobody is going to get within the boundaries of the United States and be able to kind of control that area, if that's a fair assessment.
2: It is. And look, I think for many, they understand that. And then for those that are, you know, not able to see clearly because Donald Trump's name is involved here, they seem to not. You mentioned the Democrats when we spoke a few minutes ago. They believe for some reason that President Trump going into the summit in China was at a disadvantage for some reason because of what's going on in Iran. Except I think it's actually the opposite, right? He's at an advantage because he's standing up to Xi, because we know who Xi works with. We know what China represents, the United States of America. We know that for us, we look at our adversaries and realize that in one way or another, they work together to make sure that America does not remain the number one superpower on the face of the earth. So for them to know that they're facing the United States leader who did something that many before him did not have the courage to do, which is not just impacting Iran, as you said, but China and their economy greatly, it actually means something. Donald Trump is not coming in as a disadvantage point. Instead, he's coming in knowing that he actually has more cards to play than he normally does, because he was able to make a move here that I think China did not expect because of the behavior of prior American presidents.
1: Yeah. Would you agree with that? More cards, Katie? I've got about 30 seconds for you.
3: Does the president have more cards here? And specifically with Taiwan, because if you look back, Xi Jinping had an opportunity under sleepy Joe Biden, who was doing nothing and didn't even engage with Xi Jinping. And so it would be a massive destructive idea for Xi Jinping to do this under President Trump. So, yes, President Trump holds more cards. He understands that he has a chokehold on oil with Iran and China's 90% consumer of that Iranian oil and the Venezuela oil. So we're looking at President Trump coming in with strength, and I think he'll get this done for us.
1: Yeah, and I was under the impression that Taiwan was not going to be a major issue. It was going to be an issue, not a major issue. Well, it turns out that, in fact, it's always a major issue. And, you know, how this whole thing is resolved is a big question. You talk to the people who are wargaming this, and you realize that China has militarized all those islands on the way out to Taiwan, and they have a very prominent position militarily, and they're getting stronger. And now you change the whole aspect with drones and with underwater, you know, you see how strong the Air Force was. The United States Air Forces were going into Iran. It changes the whole game. For anybody who's wargamed this, it really does change the entire scenario. Meantime, coming up, continuing coverage of the breaking news in China, President Trump arriving for his final round of talks with Chinese President Xi Jinping. We are watching the high-stakes meeting very closely. Plus, the gloves are off in California as candidates for governor wrap up a feisty debate ahead of the primary. A live report from the LA newsroom.
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1: Mountain Dew!
2: That is that Iran is signatory to the Non-Proliferation Treaty, and so therefore they should not have a nuclear weapon, and they reiterated that point again today.
3: Does it sound to you, Steve Yates, like they're kind of on the same page on this?
4: Rhetorically, they're on the same page. Of course, that being a signatory has been a fact for a very, very long time. And so they're still going to have to follow through on what actually changes. I think that it does matter that we have an aggregate valuation of those corporate CEOs roughly equivalent to the GDP of all of China. They recognize power looking at them eye to eye. And so I think the president coming in from a position of strength, the corporate executives coming in from a position of strength, they're definitely giving them the rational option of here is a profitable, common sense, humane way to deliver the goods for the people if you're so inclined. Now, this is something that we have tried for centuries to do. The missionary impulse is big in the United States. The commercial impulse is big in U.S.-China relations going back hundreds of years. And so this is new stuff, sort of, but it's really a lot of old ideas bottled up to new realities for today.
3: Yeah, would you agree with that, Brent Sadler, as you look at the strategic elements of this, not just with business, but with Iran and all the different factors that play into this? Would you agree that these business leaders, the president of the United States, came into China from a position of strength?
5: Oh, absolutely. But the business leaders are in the business of making money, not necessarily ensuring America's strategic interest in the long run. That's the responsibility of President Trump. So if there's a deal that could be made for a short-term win that makes a lot of money for the business leaders, they could make that. But again, there has to be a much more serious consideration of the strategic cost of doing that, one of which, and there's not anyone from this sector in this delegation, at least to my knowledge, that's the shipping and the shipbuilding industry, something that President Trump's been deeply concerned about. It's a strategically important industry. The Chinese have been cheating on that and have been predatory for a while. Why aren't they there? And what kind of deals could we have made that might have actually assured a revival of American shipping and shipbuilding?
3: Yeah, when you talk about predatory, I wanted to bring this up because this is the Chinese Foreign Ministry spokesman. He said this on Taiwan, and Gordon Chang, I'll get your take on this. This is call for three, if we can put this up on the screen. It says, quoting here, President Xi stressed to President Trump that the Taiwan question is the most important issue in China-U.S. relations. It is, if it is handled properly, the bilateral relationship will enjoy overall stability. Otherwise, the two countries will have clashes and even conflicts, putting the entire relationship in great jeopardy. Taiwan independence and cross-strait peace are as irreconcilable as fire and water. Safeguarding peace and stability across the Taiwan Strait is the biggest common denominator between China and the U.S. I mean, that's a pretty blunt statement, Gordon Chang, to say, listen, this is topic one. Make no mistake about it.
6: This is intimidation language that we hear from the Chinese, and they're very good at this, but we got to remember one thing. People in Taiwan don't think they're Chinese. We see this from self-identification surveys, and China has not been able to get them to surrender. And they're not going to get the United States to force them to surrender either. The important thing here is that Xi Jinping has decimated his Chinese military. It's not capable of launching a major operation to take the main island of Taiwan. So this is a perfect time for the United States to sell arms to Taiwan, all the arms that Taiwan needs. We need to establish that deterrence. And we need to do it because we know the Chinese are very arrogant. And when they are arrogant, it means that the concept of deterrence erodes. When deterrence erodes, nothing good happens. So let's help Taiwan defend itself. Let's establish some peace and stability across the strait, and we can do this. We're Americans.
3: Yeah, what do you make, Gordon Chang, when you hear people who are, you know, wargaming this, and they're saying, you know, sometimes we do

0: really well, and sometimes we really don't. And then you look at the fact that these islands that lead out to Taiwan from mainland China have been militarized, and they are closer and closer. And you look at the lack of bases the United States has in that region, the lack of facilities that they have in that region. Does it give you pause, or do you think it's time to declare defense of Taiwan?
1: Well, I think we need to declare the defense of Taiwan because we know the Chinese are really casualty adverse. And even if they thought they could take Taiwan militarily, I don't think they're willing to pay that price. We saw that in their hesitancy to announce their casualties when they launched a surprise attack against India in June of 2020 in Galwan in the Himalayas. So we know the Chinese, I think, just are not willing to take the hundreds of thousands of losses that would probably occur if they tried to cross the strait against a forced defense of Taiwan. The other thing is that, remember, Xi Jinping doesn't trust his military, and he's not going to give some general or admiral almost complete control over the People's Liberation Army, which is what he would need to do if he were going to invade Taiwan. Because that would make that general or admiral the most powerful figure in China. So Xi Jinping ain't going to do that. So I think we have to worry about what Xi Jinping will do, but invading the main island of Taiwan is not one of them.
0: Yeah, it's interesting because you look at the chessboard. We've used that phrase a couple of times here. And Elizabeth Pipko, not to bring you into the geopolitical argument here, but I do think it's interesting when you talk to people like the former Australian Prime Minister Kevin Rudd. He worries that China won't just stop at Taiwan. It's call for number four, and he said the following. Watch.
2: Let's just say the Chinese moved successfully against Taiwan. That assumes that China then stops there and that is the end of the play. The underpinning reason why I think it is in America's interests to hold the line in terms of Taiwan is you don't want to create, frankly, a strategic tipping point which causes China to believe it can move into the Central Pacific.
0: I don't know if anything has changed, but it's my understanding, and Elizabeth, this might not be yours, that there's going to be no declaration. I mean, Marco Rubio was saying, listen, we've held the same position for a very long time, and we still hold that position without actually declaring specifically what that position is.
3: Right. I expect that to hold. I think for the United States of America, we've, even if it's just symbolic sometimes, we have very much held the same position, and not just with China, for example. We've had to worry about Russia continuing their invasion, not only into Ukraine, but into other parts, of course, of Europe. We've heard about this for quite a few years. And I think when we, you know, work on elections, Trace, and you and I talked about this on the 24 campaign, I think weekly, honestly, we have to remind people of what our adversaries were doing when Joe Biden was in office, for example, when Barack Obama was in office, for example, versus Donald Trump in that first term. There's a reason that some of these adversaries, some of these leaders feel confident to make a lot of these really big, dangerous moves when we have Democrats in office, because they know that they're dealing with leaders who focus on appeasement instead of on strength, peace through strength, as President Trump loves to remind us. So I think for Secretary Rubio, for Donald Trump, it's about holding the line, reminding them who they're dealing with, and letting them know there will be retaliatory action if they make some of those same mistakes that they seem to have had the courage to make when others were in charge.
0: Yeah, and peace through strength, of course. President Trump does remind us of that. President Reagan, of course, was famous for saying that. Here's GOP Rep. John Molinar, who says that we need to take a page from Ronald Reagan and call 4-5.
4: President Reagan used to always say, trust but verify. And we know that they have stolen technology. They will buy what they can and steal what they are not able to buy. So I think we need to be mindful that our export controls need to be such that we don't give them our best technologies to help their military industrial capabilities, but also recognize we are trading partners and it's important that we keep a relationship with them.
0: Yeah, it is important to keep a relationship, Katie, but it's trust and verify, it's peace through threat. It's all of the phrases that we have learned and come to memorize over the years that come into play when you talk about things like Taiwan.
5: Yeah, well, I mean, to draw the parallel. This is President Reagan going to Reykjavik and doing this meeting and really holding the line. And President Trump is doing that with Xi Jinping. And I want to touch on that point of they do not innovate. They do replicate. China is not the greatest of innovators. And I think it is because they are a communist country. They replicate everything we do. It is a key reason why they're buying Boeing. They cannot replicate the planes we have made because it requires innovation. It requires freedom of thought. And so this is a big component where we win. The United States wins because we are innovators. And we will always have the upper hand as innovators. In China, as much as they are advanced, they are going to be continuing to chase our innovation. And look at who we have there, Elon Musk, mm-hmm. Meta, Tim Cook. Like half of China before they took over, before Hu Jintao went over to Xi Jinping, were all using iPhones until they decided to replicate essentially the iPhone. So we have the innovation dominance. And I think that's a key component for President Trump's strength there, Trace.
0: And just for the record, representatives from companies including Apple, NVIDIA, Meta, Cargill, Tesla, Boeing, Citigroup, Goldman Sachs, GE Aviation, Qualcomm, Visa, Micron Technology, I worked in Boise, Idaho. I should know Micron Technology, right? BlackRock, Blackstone, and the list goes on. So there's a great number of these representatives. And like Katie was saying, Kurt, it is incumbent upon everybody in the government to make sure that these people flourish.
6: And that's going to be success for us and success for China at the same time. But yes, you have the leaders in money there, BlackRock, et cetera. Then you have the leaders in technology. And you have also in this country, while they're away, you have, you know, Apple dealing with an AI issue back here in the homeland where Mythos, the latest version of Anthropic's AI model, is out and has just cracked into Apple, which I'm just like looking at the wires going, well, that's not good news for Tim Cook, but yet he'll come back.

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1: Companies including Apple, Nvidia, Meta, Cargill, Tesla, Boeing, Citigroup, Goldman Sachs, GE Aviation, Qualcomm, Visa, Micron Technology, Master. I worked in Boise, Idaho. I should know Micron Technology, right? BlackRock, Blackstone, and the list goes on. So there's a great number of these representatives, and like Katie was saying, Kurt, it is incumbent upon everybody in the government to make sure that these people flourish.
2: And that's going to be success for us and success for China at the same time. But yes, you have the leaders of money there. BlackRock, et cetera. Then you have the leaders in technology. And you have also in this country, while they're away, you have, you know, Apple dealing with an AI issue back here in the homeland where Mythos, the latest version of Anthropic's AI model, is out and has just cracked into Apple, which I'm just like looking at the wires going, well, that's not good news for Tim Cook, but yet he'll come back to this country with that.
1: Let me just stop. We had 10 seconds. We are going to play the video back for you in its entirety. There are, we're told, comments on this. Watch. Okay.
3: 我们今天在中南海对这个总统变成副总统部长进行一个查询。中南海是党中央和国务院 工作的地方, 办公的地方, 也是我工作生活的地方。 这个新中国成立以后啊, 就在这里。 毛泽东、周恩来, 到后来的这些, 邓小平, 江泽民, 胡锦涛, 都在这里。
4: Well, today I'm hosting the president and his officials in the Zhongnanhai compound for tea. This is the place where party and the central government leaders of China work and live, including myself, after the founding of the People's Republic of China in 1949. The leadership have moved to this compound, including the Chinese leaders Mao Zedong, Zhou Enlai, Deng Xiaoping, Jiang Zemin, Hu Jintao, and so on.
3: Well, 安排在这里呢，实际上也是回报松曾先生2017年在海湖庄园对我的款待。I've
4: chosen this place especially to reciprocate the hospitality extended to me in 2017 at Mar-a-Lago.
5: Right.
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4: Well, this place used to be part of the Imperial Garden. There is a lot of history around this compound. On our way in, we stayed to look at some of the old trees. One of them is 490 years old. In other places within this compound, there were trees that have lived to be over 1,000 years old. The president was interested to learn all about that

0: including the Chinese roses, which we looked at. And I agreed to send the seeds for these roses to the president as a gift.
1: I love that. That's great. I want to thank you very much. This has been an incredible visit. I think a lot of good has come of it. We've made some fantastic trade deals, great for both countries. He's a man I respect greatly. Become really a friend. We've known each other now 11 years, almost 12 years. That's a long time. And we've settled a lot of different problems that other people wouldn't have been able to settle. And the relationship is a very strong one. We've really done some wonderful things, I believe. We did discuss Iran. We feel very similar in Iran. We want that to end. We don't want them to have a nuclear weapon. We want the straits open. We're closing it now. They closed it, then we closed it on top of them. But we want the straits open, and we want them to get it ended, because it's a crazy thing. They're a little bit crazy, and it's no good. Can't have it. They cannot have a nuclear weapon. But we discussed a lot of other things also, and I think we're very much on agreement. We're going to have some further discussions now with the group. But I just want to thank President Xi and all of his representatives. And we've become friendly with all of them. Great people. And it's an honor to be here. We'll be back. And I believe on September 24th or thereabouts, President Xi is going to be coming to the United States. And we will be reciprocal, like reciprocal trade. The visit will be reciprocal. We're going to lay it on the line. And we're going to have you're gonna walk away, hopefully very impressed, like I'm very impressed with China. And I just want to end by saying thank you very much. It's been really a great couple of days. Thank you very much.
2: 非常感谢，我觉得我这一次的访问真的是不可思议的一次好访问。我们两位元首共同的做出了很好的成果。我们达成了很多的贸易的协议，我们两个国家之间达成了很多的共识。您也是一个非常值得尊敬的一个领导人，我对您充满了尊重。我们相互之间认识已经有11年多，几乎要12年了，这是非常长的一个长久的友。
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4: Departing China, I'm Deborah Valentine, Fox News. President Trump met with Chinese President Xi Jinping in Beijing this morning for a second round of talks before boarding Air Force One. Speaking alongside President Xi, President Trump announced the two countries agree on Iran.
5: We did discuss Iran. We feel very similar in Iran. We want that to end. We don't want them to have a nuclear weapon. We want the straits open.
4: President Trump also said President Xi promised China would not sell military equipment to Iran and that the U.S. has made fantastic business deals with Beijing, including China ordering 200 Boeing jets. Congressman John James tells Fox News Live that this deal shows America is serious about international relationships, strengthening the U.S. economy.
6: This is going to boost America's economy on top of the fact that President Trump is now allowing America to be taken more seriously. These are the fruits of peace through strength. The world, especially China, is taking America seriously, taking America at its word. That makes America more safe.

0: and that makes America's economy strong.
1: Treasury Secretary Scott Bessent says China's also promised to influence Iran to reopen the Strait of Hormuz. A ship is seized by Iran in the strait.
2: The hijacked ship was last seen heading for Iranian waters. Iran's foreign minister claims the country still controls the Strait of Hormuz. Abbas Araghchi attended the BRICS Economic Summit in New Delhi. On the same day, an Indian flagship was attacked and sunk off the coast of Oman. India condemned the attack, but did not assess which country was behind it. With the U.S. blockade of Iranian ports now more than a month old, Treasury Secretary Scott Bessent says Iran feels the effects on Karg Island, the export hub of 90% of its oil before the war.
1: Fox's Lucas Tomlinson reporting from Dubai, the United States.

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3: Shows America is serious about international relationships strengthening the U.S. economy.
4: This is going to boost America's economy on top of the fact that President Trump is now allowing America to be taken more seriously. These are the fruits of peace through strength. The world, especially China, is taking America seriously, taking America at its word. That makes America more safe, and that makes America's economy strong.
3: Treasury Secretary Scott Bessent says China's also promised to influence Iran to reopen the Strait of Hormuz. A ship is seized by Iran in the strait.
5: The hijacked ship was last seen heading for Iranian waters. Iran's foreign minister claims the country still controls the Strait of Hormuz. Abbas Araghchi attended the BRICS Economic Summit in New Delhi. On the same day, an Indian flagged ship was attacked and sunk off the coast of Oman. India condemned the attack, but did not assess which country was behind it. With the U.S. blockade of Iranian ports now more than a month old, Treasury Secretary Scott Bessent says Iran feels the effects on Karg Island, the export hub of 90% of its oil before the war.
3: Fox's Lucas Tomlinson reporting from Dubai, the United Arab Emirates. America's
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3: Today is Federal Reserve Chairman Jerome Powell's last day as chair, but he's staying on the Board of Governors for now. Fox's Jessica Rosenthal explains.
9: Despite pressure from President Trump to leave the chair position, Jay Powell stayed on until his second four-year term ended, and that's today. He said late last month, rather than leave entirely, he'd stay on the Board of Governors because of the Trump administration's initial effort to investigate cost overruns of the Federal Reserve building renovations.
10: My concern is really about the series of legal attacks on the Fed, which threaten our ability to conduct monetary policy without considering political factors.
9: Powell made those remarks even after the U.S. Attorney's Office in D.C. closed the criminal investigation and turned the case over to the Fed's Office of Inspector General. Jessica Rosenthal, Fox News.
3: Powell began serving as chair in 2018 and led the country's monetary policy through COVID, notably stating a belief at the time that inflation was transitory. The Supreme Court will allow an abortion pill to be available by mail nationwide while a lawsuit plays out.
11: Two makers of mifepristone, Danco Laboratories and GenBioPro, argued a recent federal appeals court ruling caused chaos and confusion for patients and pharmacies. That ruling determined an in-person visit to a doctor was necessary to receive the medication. The companies asked the Supreme Court to block the lower court's decision and allow patients to receive the pills by mail. Thursday, the High Court granted the drug makers' emergency requests while the legal challenge plays out. The original case challenging the use of the drug was brought by the state of Louisiana, which sued the Food and Drug Administration to challenge a regulation that allowed mifepristone to be prescribed through telehealth and dispensed by mail, arguing it violated the state's sovereignty. Kristen Goodwin, Fox News.
3: The U.S. plans to indict former Cuban President Raul Castro, according to a Department of Justice official who spoke on the condition of anonymity to Reuters. I'm Deborah Valentine. This is Fox.
12: Welcome to Hannity as we broadcast from Beijing in China. Now, we will have President Trump for the full hour. I spoke with President Trump immediately following his very important meeting with President Xi, and we have a lot of ground to cover, so let's get started. President, thank you so much for sitting down. Your first interview, we appreciate it. Wow. They rolled out the red carpet. I have video of when Barack Hussein Obama came to China. There wasn't as much pageantry.
13: Yeah.
12: From your

0: perspective, that welcome, what did that, how did you interpret that?
1: Well, we have a relationship, he and I, and we've been working together a long time. We've gotten along well. When I first came here, China was really taking advantage of the United States. He understands that. And now we do great with China, and we have a very good relationship. We have a friendship, really. He's a tremendous leader. He's been here a long time, very powerful, very strong. There's no doubt about it. And we just have a good relationship. I did actually see other people arrive here that not treated so well, but we were treated very well.
0: So that was meaningful for you?
1: Well, I mean, if I got out of a plane and nobody was there to greet me, I would say that wouldn't be so cool, because it's really respect for our country. Our country's respected. Look, we're the hottest country right now anywhere in the world. But he and I know each other well, I think, beyond maybe that. But we certainly got a very nice greeting, and today was beautiful.
0: Mr. President, if there was any meeting that I think I would want to be a part of, I would love to have been in that meeting. Rather than me start with a bunch of questions about this and that, and I do have specific questions, in your own words, how did this meeting go? Because I knew you were there a long time.
1: It was a long meeting. It started off interestingly because they're very organized people. And as you know, we have about 30 of the biggest business leaders in the world, biggest everything, you know, I mean, you name it, from chips to planes to everything. And they're all here. I didn't invite them. They all wanted to come. And they're all here. And I suggested that before we start the meeting, I'd like to introduce them to you. And they were surprised because it wasn't, you know, it wasn't scheduled. And they looked around, they said, well, and then, you know, we had everybody. I don't want to go into names because I'll leave some out. But there were a lot of guys.
0: Tim Cook, Elon Musk.
1: A lot of people.
0: Musk,
1: yeah. You know, we had everybody.
0: The head of NVIDIA was here.
1: Tencent. We had just everybody. And men and women, all great business, the best. And they said, okay. And they each spoke a little bit and introduce themselves. It's interesting because they do business in China. Most of them do business here, but probably like to do more. And I'd like to see them do more. That would be good for trade and trade balance. And they were fantastic. I'll tell you, they really had a good time. Once they, once the Chinese leadership, because it was President Xi and many other leaders, once they got used to the fact that we're a little off schedule here and we're talking about a subject that wasn't even thought about, but they were outside. I said, I think we can get them in 5 minutes because they were literally, you know, a few minutes away from the room where we were in the Great Hall. We were in the Great Hall. And they came in and they did fantastically well. It was really good. I think it was, he actually said, that was very good. That was a good idea. Mm. But it was very different from what the schedule had. And then we went on and we talked about a lot of different subjects and I think it was all good.
0: Let me ask you this. You know, you always say that you have a very good relationship with President Xi. And you say the same thing about Vladimir Putin.
1: Yeah.
0: You're America first.
1: Yeah.
0: You seem to always understand he's going to be China first.
1: Yeah, totally.
0: And so
1: he is. He's China first. He wants to make good deals. But having a good relationship is a good thing, not a bad thing. I explain to people, you know, it's great when you have good relationships with very powerful countries, and powerful economically as well as we have the most. I built in my first term the greatest military in the world. We have the greatest military in the world. We proved that with Venezuela. We proved it with Iran. Iran's wiped out militarily. It's just a question of time. And you know, we gave them a break by stopping a little while. We have a blockade. They have no boats are going in. No boats are even thinking about it. We talked about it today. It's very interesting. But they're impressed. We have a great military. We have the greatest military we've ever had, but we have the greatest military anywhere in the world. I built it in the first term. A little was given away by Biden to Afghanistan. And as much as it was a lot, but it's a very little compared to what we have. We have a country that is respected. Our country 2 years ago, if Biden came here, I don't even think he would get a meeting with President Xi. I don't think I'd even meet with him.
0: I don't know if he'd be able to focus long enough in the meeting.
1: You know what? He wouldn't come here. But assuming he came, I don't know that he'd even have a meeting. It's amazing. Actually, a lot of people, I noticed even with the business leaders, they're the biggest businessmen in the world, and women, a couple of women. And most of them, almost all of them, but most of them never met President Xi. This was the first time they've met him. So they found it exciting. They all performed very well. They all spoke. And I said, that's a little different position for them because they're hot stuff back in our country. But here they are, they're standing in front of this, you know, massive country, the leadership. But they really performed well, I thought.
0: You have in the past described President Xi to me as very tough, all business.
1: Yeah.
0: You're not describing the type of business that he normally used to do. Do you think that your relationship has evolved to the point where, oh, he can go along with your spontaneity?
1: I think he's a warm person, actually, but he's all business. He's, you know, there's no games, there's no talking about how nice the weather is. Oh, let's look at the stars, let's look at the sun, you know. No, he's all business, and that's, I like that, I mean, that's a good thing. No games. I said about him, and I could say it about some, not as complimentary, frankly, for the most part. But I say about him that if you went to Hollywood and you looked for a leader of China to play a role in a movie.
0: Central casting.
1: He's central casting. You couldn't find a guy like him. Mm. Even his physical features, you know, he's tall, very tall. And especially for this country, because they tend to be a little bit shorter. You look at the military. I mean, the military today was incredible. That military marching was incredible. But no, if you went to Hollywood, you wouldn't find that. You're not going to find a guy to play the role. He's good. And he's, you know, I mean, I'll get criticized. They always criticize me when I say good things about certain leaders, but and this one. But he's a leader for China. He's led almost 1.5 billion people for a long time, and he's respected. It's sort of interesting when the fake news said, he said, they'll say, President Trump said that President Xi was a brilliant leader. That's a terrible thing. What am I going to do? You know, but it's, you know, you saw the response, you saw the, and here's the thing. Those business people are here to make deals and to bring back jobs. They're bringing back massive numbers. You know, China's going to invest hundreds of billions of dollars with those people that were in that room today. That's why they came. It was really an honor. We had just about every major business leader in there.
0: Yeah, I mean, the list was impressive. There's no doubt about it. So maybe to give people some insight into how you act in these situations, you're representing our country. You're the president of our country. And we get to watch you on a regular basis, something that the media did not get a lot of access to when Joe Biden was president. But we watch you.
1: He never did it.
0: Well, I don't.
1: And when he did do it, it was a disaster. Okay, so almost 100% of the time, it was a disaster.
0: Pretty much.
1: It was a terrible thing for our country. You can't be represented like that. Our country was laughed at. 2 years ago, our country was laughed at. We felt like a stupid country. We were scorned. We were mocked. We were taken advantage of in trade and every other way. I mean, look at what happened with Afghanistan. We left all that, you know, billions of dollars of equipment behind. Could have taken it. It was just unbelievable. There's no reason to do that. Just all of a sudden, and leave it. No, we were a country with the highest inflation in history. You know, when they talk about high prices, I inherited the high prices. I'm getting them down. I've got them down incredibly. In fact, if I didn't make the little excursion to the country of Iran, I had to do it. We just hit the highest stock market ever, which, by the way, now we're the highest. We're now higher than we were before the war started. And oil went up very little compared to what most people, even including me, I thought it would go up more. But that was okay for a short period of time because we cannot let Iran have a nuclear weapon. They're crazy.
0: I'm going to get to that.
1: You can't let them have a nuclear weapon. They would use it. There'd be no Israel. There'd be no Middle East. There'd be no Europe. And they come at us, too, because you know why? They're crazy.
0: I'm going to get back to Iran. Let me go to the media and Donald Trump and then the person and give people insight into the guy that sits in the room across from the leader of China, 1.5 billion people. We watch you almost daily with the media, and I think you enjoy it. You bring them in, they have gaggles, you keep them there for a long period of time, probably.
1: It's not that I enjoy it.
0: You don't enjoy it?
1: No.
0: You seem like really. You do.
1: Well, every question's a kill. You know, they're always going for the kill. Every question, you see these people with the hatred.

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2: Well, there's no reason to do that. It's just all of a sudden, and leave it. We were a country with the highest inflation in history. You know, when they talk about high prices, I inherited the high prices. I'm getting them down. I've got them down incredibly. In fact, if I didn't make the little excursion to the country of Iran, I had to do it. We just hit the highest stock market ever, which, by the way, now we're the highest. We're now higher than we were before the war started. And oil went up very little compared to what most people, even including me, I thought it would go up more. But that was okay for a short period of time because we cannot let Iran have a nuclear weapon. They're crazy.
3: I'm going to get to that.
2: You can't let them have a nuclear weapon. They would use it. There'd be no Israel. There'd be no Middle East. There'd be no Europe. And they come at us too because you know why? They're crazy.
3: I'm going to get back to Iran. Let me go to the media and Donald Trump and then the person and give people insight into the guy that sits in the room across from the leader of China, 1.5 billion people. We watch you almost daily with the media, and I think you enjoy it. You bring them in, they have gaggles, you keep them there for a long period of time. Probably.
2: It's not that I enjoy it.
3: You don't enjoy it?
2: No.
3: You seem like you do.
2: Well, every question's a kill. You know, they're always going for the kill. Every question, you see these people with the hatred. I said, you have such hatred when you ask the question. Why? Because they have a strong border? Because they have a good military? Why do you have such hatred? The whole thing is crazy. It's not that I enjoy it. It's that I can get the word out because I don't get the word out. I mean, look, Fox is great. And, you know, we have some that are good. But overall, if you read the New York Times, you actually think we're losing or not doing well in Iran. They have no Navy. They have no Air Force. It's gone. It's just a question of time. If we want, we stopped. Could have gone for another few weeks. It would have been over. I did that at the request of a lot of leaders that are friendly with them. It's not going to matter for them. They're finished. Now they can make a deal or they get annihilated. I don't want to do that. Yeah. But we have the greatest military. And, you know, when you do news conferences, you're getting the word out that you're not going to read in the New York Times. I mean, I read these things. I see some of your other networks, the way they cover, they will take a massive military victory and make it like we should have done it faster. The one thing they couldn't complain about was Venezuela because it was over in one day. Mm-hmm. So we're comparing it to.
3: So here's my question.
2: You know, as an example, Vietnam lasted for 19 years, right?
3: It didn't.
2: I think Iraq was 10 years. Thousands and thousands of people killed there. Many, many thousands in Vietnam. And we have, sadly, we've lost, in two wars, we've lost 13 people. 13. That's 13 people too many. But we've lost 13 as opposed to 75,000, as opposed to 50,000. As opposed to numbers that are staggering. Think of it. When 19 years in Vietnam, every war, 4 years, 8 years, 9 years. Iraq was 10 years. We're all these wars. I've never, like a couple of months. And the Navy's gone. They have 159 ships. Every single one of them is now happily floating. We're not floating at the bottom of the sea. No, everywhere. They have no Air Force. They had a nice Air Force. They don't anymore. They have no Air Force. They have no anti-aircraft. Now, they probably have. I mean, we know everything they've done. They built it up a little bit. We'll take it out in one day. It'll all be gone. I hope they're watching because all of their anti-stuff, anything they put up, we know exactly what they put up. You know, they had a little respite. And so they're trying to get a few things together. They have taken some missiles from underground. We know exactly what they're doing. It'll all be gone in one day. Everything they've done for the last 4 weeks will be gone in one day. But when you read some of these horrible papers, if you watch CNN as an example, or that other

0: When they used to go to MSDNC, now it's MS Now. And they got rid of it because it was such an embarrassment. Gets no ratings. CNN has just been destroyed.
1: You were pretty funny the other day. You were in the Oval Office and you go, you know, I think whatever I want to do, I'm going to say the opposite. Then I'll get what I want.
0: It took me a while. You know,
1: but by the way, there's probably some...
0: No, I'm going to announce what I don't want. I'll be able to get it. They'll immediately, like, I'll say, we will not build a wall. We will not under... Because I built over 1,000 miles of wall. People don't even talk about it. We have the safest southern border in the history of our country. We have the safest border in the world other than North Korea. I tell you, North Korea has a pretty safe border, too. They've got... Five fences that are fully electrocuted.
1: You were at that border.
0: I saw. There's never been anyone. There was one person that got through, but he ended up dying about 10 feet as he got through.
1: All right, we'll have more with President Trump on the other side as we continue tonight.
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0: All right, we continue my interview with President Trump for the full hour. Now, of course, this was right after his all-important meeting with President Xi as we continue our interview. Let me go to the issue of trade, tariffs, intellectual property theft. I'm sure, especially with all those big business people you brought in, those are big. Any progress you can report?
1: Yeah, I mean, it is progress, but I also tell people that, you know, I was in an interview with a very bad, you know, stupid reporter. She works for CBS. You saw their 60 Minutes. Stupid person. Just an average person. You could take anybody off the street and it'd be as good as she is. You know, just very average. And she asked me a question.
0: Yeah.
1: She's talked about China and this and that, that they steal this and they steal that. And they, I said, yeah, we do it to them too. You know, they spy on us. I said, we spy on them too, I guess, you know. So some people thought that was cute. Other people said, you don't have to say that. I said, I sort of do. No, we do things and they do things and that's the way it is. Now, with that being said, I spoke to him very strongly about that and I'd like to see it taken care of. But they've been doing that for 50 years, you know.
0: Will we see a change? In other words, will there be an improvement with trade?
1: Fentanyl is way down coming into the country for two reasons. The border's strong, but it's also down because they're sending less. You know, we taxed them. I gave them a 20% tariff and because of fentanyl. It was like a penalty. Nobody ever did that. You didn't know that probably. I gave them a 20% tariff because they're sending fentanyl. It's a huge amount of money. I actually said, you know, the tariff is costing you $200 billion, and you make $200 million, much less, a small percentage from the sale, I think, from the sale of the fentanyl. And so fentanyl is used for a lot of different reasons, but the bad reason probably outweighs the good. You know, that fentanyl is used for a lot of, you go into fentanyl, it's used for a lot of different things, including operations, et cetera, et cetera. But it's been a disaster. But as you know, I put on a charge of 20%, a tariff of 20%. Nobody else would do that. And we do well with China, and I think we'll both do well. These people really want, what I'd like to see, China doesn't open the country. It's massive. It would be unbelievable for our companies if they opened it. And I think it would be good for China, too.
0: Any indication they will open?
1: They're going to open some of it. Yeah, they open it in stages. I'd like to just see them open it. But, you know, they guard their country and he cherishes his country. He wants to take, you know, he wants China to be, you know.
0: What does he want from you? What does he want?
1: Is the greatest phrase of all time. But
0: what does he want from us?
1: They have a similar.
0: What does he want from the U.S.?
1: A lot of things we talked about a lot of things, too many things to discuss, but a lot of things. We had a very good meeting, but we want things from them. One thing he agreed to today is going to order 200 jets. That's a big thing. Boeing 200 big ones. That's a lot of jobs. It's a lot. Boeing wanted 150, he got 200. I think it was a commitment. I mean, you know, sort of like a statement, but I think it was a commitment. It's a great thing. It's a lot of jobs. Boeing's doing a good job. They're catching up. The requests were a lot, and our requests were a lot. We requested for a lot. We have Visa, which is not allowed to trade, and they were there. It was a big company, and other companies are allowed to trade. And I said, what about letting Visa... We had the head of Visa there today, by the way. Visa's a big deal. I said, what about using Visa?

0: in China. For some reason, they were blackballed. And maybe that'll come off. So we had a lot of, you know, we were in there for a few hours, right? Long time.
1: Do you think you made progress? Did you feel like that the give and take?
0: Sure,
1: like, well, for example, you're not going to sign this big agreement after hours meeting, but do you feel the foundation was laid for great success?
0: Better than last time. You know, last time we signed like 36 deals. This time it's much bigger than that. Talked about soybeans for our farmers. They're going to do a lot of soybeans for our farmers. They're going to be buying a lot of our farm product, which is great. You know, they have an unlimited appetite, as the expression goes. They can buy as much as they, when you have that many people, they need it. And we have the best product. We're the best, sort of the best of everything. And they'll be doing that. Very farmer to me is very, you know, I must have gotten 95% of the farm vote. And by the way, we just signed the farm bill, or we just approved the farm bill in Congress, which a lot of people thought was not going to happen. You know, the Democrats are against farmers. You believe it? I say, how can they be against? Add that to the men and women sports. The Democrats are against farmers. Can you believe it? So anyway, they're defective. I came up with a new name. I don't know if I should.
1: I know which one it is.
0: Democrats. Because they're dumb. It's D-U-M. I got rid of the B. So you're only changing one letter, right? E goes and the U comes. It's a Democrat.
1: You know, you take up more space in people's heads than any one person on the face of this earth, right? You live rent-free.
0: I was talking about a guy, Hakeem Jeffries. He's a very low IQ individual. And I talked about him. I said, he's a dumb guy. He's a Democrat. And I said, oh, what a great name for this. So
1: let me ask you this. The issue, and you've been asked about it, and you've spoken about it, and that is China's support of Iran. How big a discussion was that today?
0: We discussed it. I mean, when you say support, they're not fighting a war with us or anything.
1: No.
0: He said he's not going to give military equipment. That's a big statement. He said that today. That's a big statement. He said that strongly. But at the same time, he said, you know, they buy a lot of their oil there, and they'd like to keep doing that. He'd like to see Hormuz Strait opened. I said, well, we didn't stop it. They did it, and then we stopped them. You know, sort of interesting. He joked. He said, you know, it's sort of, they stopped it, then you stopped them. But they'd like to see it opened. But they actually closed it. He didn't like the fact that they're charging tolls. I don't know if they are or not. I don't know who would pay them. I mean, where do they put the money? The country's decimated. You know, they're charging tolls. Where's the money going?
1: Do you think President Xi and China have the ability to influence the Iranians, considering they are one of their biggest
0: customers?
1: Yeah,
0: probably, but look, he's not coming in with guns, he's not coming in with rifles, and not coming in shooting. You know,
1: influence.
0: Somebody said he's been very good. They get a lot of their oil, 40% of their oil from that location. So what has happened, and one thing I think that we're going to make a deal on, they've agreed they want to buy oil from the United States. They're going to go to Texas. We're going to start sending Chinese ships to Texas and to Louisiana and to Alaska. And I think that was another thing that was agreed to. That's a big thing.
1: What about liquefied natural gas?
0: It's not that much longer.
1: Gas too?
0: Yeah, everything. Energy.
1: Energy.
0: That's the one thing. They really need energy. That's the one thing. They have an insatiable appetite for energy. And we have unlimited energy. You know, we've now under me, but we now produce more than if you combine Saudi Arabia and before the war, if you took Saudi Arabia, Russia, put them together, we're doing twice as much oil and gas as they are. Think of that. It's amazing.
1: Venezuela,
0: you know what that
1: is
0: one,
1: we're two.
0: Called drill, baby drill, right?
1: Oh, well, I mean, when you really think about it, if they have a problem with Iran, and they need the strait more than we need it open. We don't need it at all.
0: We don't need it at all.
1: Fair enough. So,
0: well, I mean, you could make the case, you know, like, why are we even? We're doing it to help Israel and to help Saudi Arabia and to help Qatar and UAE and, you know, Kuwait and other countries, Bahrain.
1: It also helps China.
0: And I told them today, I said, you know, we're helping you, and we're helping you in another way. Because I don't think China wants Iran to have a nuclear weapon either. I said, They're stone cold crazy. You don't need them having a nuclear weapon either.
1: What did he say?
0: Well, he's not going to respond too much. He's a pretty cool guy. He's not going to say, oh, gee, that's a good point.
1: I think he might.
0: What's he going to do? What a wonderful point.
1: You think he agreed?
0: Yeah, I think that was the impression. I don't think he wants them to have. No, he would like to see it end. But he's been good about it, you know.

0: Yeah, I think
1: that was the impression.
0: I don't think he wants them to have. No, he would like to see it end. But he's been good about it, you know. Hasn't done anything hostile.
1: They get discounted oil from Iran. Here's a thought. Because if you're going to expand trade, and it's going to include benefits for our farmers, and it's going to include manufacturing, and all those, you know, top CEOs and executives that you brought into that meeting that they didn't expect, I would imagine that there probably is a deal to be had on the energy front, which would be great for our country.
0: So I told them I'd love to see you buy oil from Texas and Louisiana, from the United States, Alaska. We've got so much of it. And he said he likes the idea. I'd like to talk about that. I think it'll happen.
1: Yeah.
0: That's a big deal. I don't know.
1: I think that would be a huge announcement.
0: Look, they're doing it right now. They're sending Chinese ships up to buy oil.
1: They do.
0: So we're doing, you know, and I don't like talking about it because then the fake news media says, Trump doesn't talk about the fact that somebody's paying 2.5 from, you know, I had it down to 185 in Iowa a gallon. So now it's $4, and it's going to not be long. And as soon as the war ends, it's going to go down to lower than it was before. It's going to be very quick. And, you know, when I explain it to people, all you have to do is say, do you think Iran, they're crazy, should have a nuclear weapon? Everybody says no. I said, well, then you think I'm doing the right thing. And I have no choice. The sad thing is that we had just broken every record on the stock market, as you know. I thought the market would go down 20, 25 points. It didn't. It's higher now than it was before we started.
1: All right. If you want,
0: But isn't that amazing?
1: It is amazing. And, you know, I know people around you told you oil prices would go up. Okay. I had a conversation with you, and I asked you if I could bring this up. And I said, Mr. President, if you wanted to knock out Iran's economy, you could probably do it in under an hour. And you said to me, no, probably in 5 minutes.
0: Yeah, very little time.
1: That's what you said to me. And then I asked you.
0: Well, we hit Karg Island, everything but the oil.
1: That's there.
0: We left that one little thing. I say, stay 50 yards away. And I said to General Raisin Kane, I said, General, how long will it take? He said, 4 or 5 minutes. I said, no, seriously, how long? I figured he'd say a day or 2 days, a week. He said, no, only 4 or 5 minutes. They wiped out the whole island, except they left the nozzle. You know, that's where the oil comes out, just in case.
1: You know what? That would end this conflict. That would end this war.
0: Well, it would, but then
1: you said to me,
0: then you'd lose a lot of oil. And I don't know. Look, right now, there's no oil coming out of Karg Island. None. Zero.
1: They're going to cap those wells.
0: People are finding other places to buy oil, like Texas. So I don't want to say we're making a fortune. You understand that? Because if I say, they're going to say, oh, he forgets about the little man, you know, with the $4 gasoline.
1: You said to me, this would wipe out their economy for over a decade. It's a population of over 90 million people that have been oppressed for 47 plus years.
0: Yeah.
1: And you said you didn't want to do that if you didn't have to.
0: So if I don't have to, I don't. Oh, that's the easiest shot of all. That would be done in 1 minute. The island took 4 minutes. The only thing I said, leave 50 yards around. They wiped out everything. I mean, it's wiped out. It would take one plane, 1 minute. That's all it would take. When you do that, you start off. That's a big statement to do that. Now, you also have bridges. You also have electric plants, which I think in many ways are worse because you can get the oil open faster than you can build a new bridge or build a new electric plant. But these guys should make a deal. I mean, only crazy people would not make a deal, but they should make a deal. And President Xi would like to see a deal made. He would like to see a deal made. And he did offer, he said, if I can be of any help at all, I would like to be of help.
1: Because, he did say that.
0: Yeah, he did say that. And look, anybody that buys that much oil has obviously got some kind of a relationship with him. But he said, I would love to be a help. If I can be of any help whatsoever, he'd like to see the Hormuz Strait open. He said, if I could be of any help whatsoever, I would like to help.
1: What has complicated things probably the most is the top three-tier leadership is wiped out.
0: It's gone.
1: Now you have a fractured leadership.
0: Yeah, but I think we have people that are leaders. I think they're much better than... I think they're much more reasonable. You know, if you talk about regime change, that's the ultimate. No, I said, that's...

0: that is serious regime change, right? The third tier that we're dealing with now, I think they're actually much more reasonable and in many ways smarter than the first tier and the second tier, who are no longer with us.
1: And why aren't they? Why do they go forwards and backwards?
0: They make a deal, and the next day, like, we waited 5 days for a letter that should have been there 1 hour. I said, where's the letter? They're having a lot of turmoil. They got nothing but turmoil inside. And it's an amazing phenomenon. Nobody wants to be the president. You know, it's like, they say, who wants to be president of Iran? Anybody want to be president? Everyone said, I don't want to be president.
1: But I've known you long enough to know you don't have infinite patience. You have patience. You're being patient.
0: No, I'm not going to be much more patient. No, I'm not. They should make a deal. Any sane person would make a deal. But they might be crazy.
1: All right, more Hannity with President Trump.
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0: All right, we continue more with President Trump. We held this interview right after his all-important meeting with President Xi as we continue from Beijing, China. If you were to take some headlines out of this summit, America, I'm sure, watched the reception. And I'll do a side-by-side of the reception of President, then-President Obama.
1: He doesn't respect Obama. Nobody does. Highly overrated, and he's a divider. Biden will go down as the worst president in history because I think what he did on the border is so.
0: And how do you explain your relationship with President Xi? Because it seems as cordial as it can be. He doesn't seem like the warmest guy in the world on the outside.
1: He is. He's warm. I mean, look, he's smart. He's a very smart person. But we have a good relationship. No, he has to respect somebody. He's no games. He's not like, let's talk about how did the Yankees do last night? Okay, you know, who cares? Mm. They don't care. He's all about China.
0: But their economy's
1: it's a consummate
0: hurting.
1: Thing.
0: Their economy's hurting.
1: I don't know. I've been hearing that about them for 40 years that their economy's hurting. I've been hearing about it. I'm always hearing about it. Look, we want to open it up. It's massive. And we want to get all of those companies and many more in there and make a lot of money and a lot of jobs for America. That's all. It's very simple. And I've done it better than anybody else. Our deficit's way down from what it used to be, way down with China. And this could end any deficit with China. You know, China's been very good. China treated our presidents with great disrespect. You know, like, we have a lot of presidents, and I was a Reagan fan, and I liked him. I thought he was great, great style and everything, but he was not good on trade. We lost the car industry to Japan and Germany and others. People have liabilities and whatever, but we had some presidents that were really, really bad. They allowed our country to be just absolutely decimated. And when you look at what happened with Biden, when you look at what happened, the way everybody treated him, there was zero respect. Obama, too. The Iran nuclear deal, it was the worst deal, one of the worst deals ever made. If I didn't go in and terminate that deal, Iran would have a nuclear weapon, and they would have used it. We wouldn't even be maybe sitting here right now.
0: Can I ask you this, though?
1: But, John, they would have used it, the Iran nuclear
0: deal. I agree with you.
1: Then if I didn't go in with the B-2 bombers 9 months ago, they would have had a nuclear weapon. And by the way, the one thing they told me, because I deal with the Iranian leaders now a little bit, they said very strongly, they said, because they said, we're getting the nuclear dust. That was a term I made up because it's sort of, you know, it's a simpler term for people to understand. It's nuclear dust, sort of dusty. But I said, we get the nuclear dust. They said, you will get it. They agreed to it, right? They agreed to it. But then they take it back, then they agree. You know, it's back and forth. I don't know. I think they have a lot of problems with the leadership. But Sean, I said, we get the nuclear dust. They said, there's only two countries that can get it. Who? You and China. Nobody else has the technology. I said, why do you say? He said, because when you hit that thing, the whole mountain collapsed on it. I said, so you're saying we really hit it good, didn't we? He said, there's no way that any normal country can. The only two countries that can go down and get that are you and China. It's very interesting because CNN was saying, well, maybe it wasn't hit that badly. It was hit. And what they did is they took a lot of credit away from those great B-2 pilots and the Tomahawk submarines. And, you know, we had the submarine shooting Tomahawks in there, 30 Tomahawks. We obliterated it. And before the pilots even go back, I remember CNN saying, well, maybe it wasn't hit that badly. Maybe it wasn't. They didn't even know anything. And they were saying that. The top person said to me, there's two countries that can get that. We can't get it even if we wanted to, because we don't have the technology or the equipment. They said us and China. It's very interesting.
0: 60% enriched uranium could be weapons grade, 90% enriched in under 12 days.
1: Yeah.
0: And they were bragging to your Middle East envoy, Steve Witkoff.
1: If I didn't go in with the B-2 bombers that week, that day, that week, they would right now have a nuclear bomb.
0: So it was that imminent?
1: Well, I thought so.
0: The intelligence told you
1: I thought that they were very close to having a nuclear weapon, and it all emanated from those three sites that we hit, and we hit them good. And when he told me that, and he wasn't saying that as a negotiator, he just said, we can't get it, we'll never be able to get it. They're not, you know, you got to move like the weight of a mountain. It's, and it was a granite mountain. Those bombs went right down air chutes. I guarantee you they'll never build an air chute again.
0: This but is the bunker.
1: Think of it, at 1 o'clock in the morning with no moon, mm-hmm. we dropped bombs. Every one of those bombs went down an air chute and exploded. And the whole mountain collapsed on top of that site. And the Iranian leaders told me that they would be, and everybody else, other than, literally, he said us in China, and I don't know that China can do it. I know we can do it, but it's a big project. To get it, it's a big project.
0: Do you feel, there's been people that have, and generals that I've spoken to, that think you have to get the dust, which is the enriched uranium, or have you been told there may be a way to entomb it that they could never get to it?
1: So we were thinking about doing it early on, and
0: it would take
1: a while. It would take a week and a half. That's a long time to be in enemy territory. No, it's, you got to move these massive amounts of granite. You know, it's a granite. Granite's the hardest stone. It's amazing that it's you know what? Those were really powerful bombs that we used. And don't forget, we hit it on top of that. We hit Tomahawks on top of that. No, I don't think it's necessary, except from a public relations standpoint. I think it's important for the fake news that we get it. I'm the one that said we're going to get it, and we're going to get it. We have our eye on it. So Space Force was my creation. I did that in my first term. It's going to end up going down as one of the most important of all of our military.
0: So it can be entombed.
1: Yeah. It can be.
0: With eyes on it.
1: It can be, but I'd rather get it, to be honest with you. It can be. A lot of things can happen. And even despite the statement that, you know, they can't get it, first of all, if we left right now, it would take Iran 25 years to rebuild, and it can never be like it was. It would take 25 years. I'd rather get it, but we have our eyes on it. You know, we know exactly what's happening there. We had the other day, there was a man that tried to get into the chute. You know, we saw there was a door that was blown to smithereens. And we know everything that's happening. If they ever moved on, and I told them that, if they have send a force over there to try where I see somebody's trying, all we'll do is just hit it with a couple of bombs, and that's going to be the end of that. They won't do it. I said, we have 9 cameras on that site, on those 3 sites, 24 hours a day. We know exactly what's happening. Nobody's even gotten close to it. They looked at it at the beginning and they said, there's no way that anybody can ever get down to the nuclear dust.
0: You think it's...
1: But I'd still rather have it. I'd rather get it. I just feel better if I got it, actually. Mm. But I think it's more for public relations than it is for anything else. The other thing we could do is bomb it again, just make it absolute. But I would feel better getting it. So, and we will get it.
0: Let me go back to a question that has come up before for you, and I want to get into more detail because we are in Beijing. The issue of Chinese students in our universities. More importantly, in my mind, is that Chinese nationals have been buying up thousands and thousands of acres of farmland, ranch land, and land near military installations. Now, I would assume I'm in Beijing, if I wanted to buy property near one of their military installations, I don't think President Xi...
1: No, they wouldn't let you. Look, it's not that I love it. You want to see farm prices drop? You want to see farmers lose a lot of money? Just take that out of the market. But they've had a lot of land for a long time. Obama did nothing about it. They bought a lot of it during the Obama administration. He did nothing about it. As far as the students, it's 500,000 students. They come, good students. I could tell them, I don't want any students. It's a very insulting thing to say to a country. They would then immediately go out and start building universities all over China. But if you don't have those students, good students, by the way, if you don't, and we do another thing, you know, if they're good and they want to stay in America, we won't give them a green card and things like that. Not only them, but other countries. But if you want to see a university system die, take 500,000 people out of it. And you know, the ones that won't be hurt are the top schools. The top schools will

0: define, but your lower schools, your lower, the ones that don't do quite as well, those two, they'll be dying all over the place. I frankly think that it's good that people come from other countries and they learn our culture, and many of them want to stay here. I think it's good. Not everybody agrees with me. And it doesn't sound like a very conservative position. Mm. And I'm as conservative. I'm a conservative guy. I'm really a common sense guy, I think, more than a conservative guy. I think MAGA is common sense, you know. People understand we want strong borders, we want strong military, we want good education, we want low interest rates,
1: I think people would argue worry about, do they have nefarious intentions?
0: Sure, I know, and we worry about that. And honestly, you know, they do things to us and we do things to them. It's a very, very fine line, the whole thing with students. So they have 500,000 students, and our university system does great. You know, it does great. You want to screw it up, take a 500,000 students out. Mm. And you're gonna see bankruptcies at the lower end of good colleges, but they're not known or whatever. You're going to have a lot of problems. So it's something I'm always looking at. But it's a very insulting thing to tell a country, we don't want your people in our schools. I mean, it really is. Now, I'll have people say, oh, that's a terrible thing. You know, it is a very insulting thing. And it's very interesting. It's something that didn't come up today. Came up last time. But I will tell you that school systems don't want that to happen, because you won't have much of a school system.
1: All right, Mr. President, when they look through the history books, this summit, what will people be saying 10 years from now?
0: Well, I think it's a very historic summit. It's the two great countries. I call it the G2. This is the G2. They have G7. They had the G8. This is the G2. And I think it'll go down as a very important moment in history. And maybe more than anything else, a great moment of respect.
1: Mr. President,
0: we
1: appreciate your time.
0: Thank you very much.
1: Thank you.
0: Michelle.
1: Great to see you. All right, we'll continue our coverage. More Hannity on the other side as we continue broadcasting from Beijing, China.
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3: 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I know. Let's say you're at a wedding and you go on the dance floor. I'm not a big dancer. You know when you've done a move that you hope's not on video. I know when I'm putting on my Vans that I hope nobody sees me. I got two Dobermans. Does that help? two Dobermans flanking left and right in my Vans.
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2: 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We just dropped one with Laura and Eric Trump together about their lives. Well, and how they met, so on and so forth. 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All right, that's all the time we have left. 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
3: The summit ends. I'm Deborah Valentine, Fox News. President Trump is aboard Air Force One on his way back to the United States following his historic state summit in Beijing with Chinese President Xi Jinping. Speaking alongside China's president, President Trump announced President Xi Jinping will visit the U.S.
4: It's an honor to be here. We'll be back, and I believe on September 24th or thereabouts, President Xi is going to be coming to the United States, and we will be reciprocal, like reciprocal trade. The visit will be reciprocal.
3: President Trump also said China's president promised China would not sell military equipment to Iran, agrees Tehran should not have nuclear weapons, and will aid in attempting to resolve the conflict with Tehran. A ship is seized by Iran in the Strait of Hormuz.
5: The hijacked ship was last seen heading for Iranian waters. Iran's foreign minister claims the country still controls the Strait of Hormuz. Abbas Araghchi attended the BRICS Economic Summit in New Delhi. On the same day, an Indian flagship was attacked and sunk off the coast of Oman. India condemned the attack, but did not assess which country was behind it. With the U.S. blockade of Iranian ports now more than a month old, Treasury Secretary Scott Bessent says Iran feels the effects on Karg Island, the export hub of 90% of its oil before the war.
3: Fox's Lucas Tomlinson reporting from Dubai, the United Arab Emirates. The U.S. plans to indict former Cuban President Raul Castro, according to a Department of Justice official who spoke on the condition of anonymity to Reuters. The possible indictment of the 94-year-old brother of Fidel is related to the downing of aircraft. Africa CDC, the continent's top public health body, today confirmed a new Ebola outbreak in Congo's remote Ituri province with 246 suspected cases and 65. 65-

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4: Today is Federal Reserve Chairman Jerome Powell's last day as chair, Fox's Jessica Rosenthal explains.
5: Despite pressure from President Trump to leave the chair position, Jay Powell stayed on until his second four-year term ended, and that's today. He said late last month, rather than leave entirely, he'd stay on the Board of Governors because of the Trump administration's initial effort to investigate cost overruns of the Federal Reserve building renovations.
6: My concern is really about the series of legal attacks on the Fed, which threaten our ability to conduct monetary policy without considering political factors.
5: Powell made those remarks even after the U.S. Attorney's Office in D.C. closed the criminal investigation and turned the case over to the Fed's Office of Inspector General. Jessica Rosenthal, Fox News.
4: Powell began serving as chair in 2018. He'll remain on the Board of Governors for the time being. The Arizona Attorney General has announced that she has made over 140 indictments and millions of dollars recovered relating to health care fraud in the state. Fox 10 Phoenix's Taylor Wirtz has the latest.
7: Attorney General Chris May says behavioral health code billing on the American Indian Health Plan has seen a 92% decline since her office took action in 2023. More than 140 people and entities related to the fraud have been indicted. Governor Katie Hobbs announced Thursday she's launching a new AI tool through Arizona's healthcare cost containment system to detect and fight fraud. A Medicaid claims prepayment review system that uses AI to rank claims from fraud, waste, and abuse before a payment is made. This all comes after the state has spent the last few years recovering from a massive billion-dollar fraud scheme, with vulnerable people on Arizona's American Indian Health Plan paying the price.
4: Vice President J.D. Vance has said that any states that do not properly crack down on health care fraud will lose federal funding. I'm Deborah Valentine. This is Fox News.
8: Hello, everyone. I'm Jillian Turner, along with Emily Campagno, Harold Ford Jr., Jesse Waters, and Greg Gutfeld. It is 5 o'clock here in New York. This is The Five. It is the one handshake that can shake the world. President Trump, Chinese President Xi holding what they called a very productive, nearly two-hour meeting together on the first day of Trump's China summit, a visit you saw it dripping with pageantry and global power politics, hundreds of children waving Chinese and American flags. The president seemed impressed with the Beijing charm offensive.
9: President Xi, I want to thank you very much. First of all, that was an honor like few have ever seen before. And I think I was particularly impressed by those children. They were happy. They were beautiful. The military is obvious, it couldn't be better, but those children were amazing and they represent so much. And I know they represent so much to you.
10: Chinese restaurants in America today outnumber the five largest fast food chains in the United States all combined. That's a pretty big statement.
8: He's not wrong. The White House says the two leaders talked about stopping the flow of fentanyl, enhancing economic cooperation, and the war in Iran. President Trump also told Sean Hannity that Xi has offered his help in securing a peace deal in the region.
11: The issue, and you've been asked about it, and you've spoken about it, and that is China's support of Iran. How big a discussion was that today?
12: We discussed it. I mean, when you say support, they're not fighting a war with us or anything.
11: No.
12: He said he's not going to give military equipment. That's a big statement. But at the same time, he said, you know, they buy a lot of their oil there and they'd like to keep doing that. He'd like to see Hormuz Strait opened. He joked. He said, you know, it's sort of if they stopped it, then you stop them. But they'd like to see it open.
8: So that's China here back at home. Not everyone is happy with Trump's leadership on the world stage. Whoopi Goldberg voicing a lot of displeasure with the president using a pretty graphic analogy. Take a listen.
13: I don't believe in anybody who is running this country right now. We have been devolved as a nation, I feel.
14: Because we are nationalist.
13: I thought my description was...
14: Bald is lovely.
13: Yes,
14: I just didn't know if you meant
13: clear.
14: Castrated.
13: Yeah, well, it's the same thing.
14: Okay.
13: I don't have them, but I know it's the same thing.
14: Yeah.
13: But the idea that no one is in charge freaks me out.
8: All right, let's start with that. Emily, have we been de-bald? Am I even allowed to say that? I don't know.
15: I personally have not been. I think it's so laughable that the same talking head that helped cover up for Biden's ineptitude, that's when the United States was de-bald. That was during the Biden administration. And so I put together a little list for her knowledge and for everyone's review of what exactly it looks like to be de-bald and what exactly it looks like to operate from a position of strength, which is right now. So just as of today, the president, President Trump, has hosted 87 meetings with foreign leaders. And in President Biden's entire office, he hosted 36. Remember, he took hundreds of days that he napped in Rehoboth Beach while 18,000 terrorists flooded across the southern border. And we lost 360,000 minor children. Jill Biden ran meetings, recall. They closed every day at like 1 p.m., calling lids. Everyone mocked his schedule. And then you contrast that with President Trump. He had

0: direct and, as he should, responsibility for things like credit for multiple tariffs, border security, NATO spending, hostage release, Middle East ceasefire deals. And he is the one that has been in direct involvement in talks with Mexico and Canada and China and NATO allies and the Middle East. And remember, it was this media that complained that his pace was too fast and too hard for everyone to keep up with. He has issued 250 executive orders just in today, and the only president that matched his pace in the first year was FDR with EO. So I can go on, but it's so laughable to me and unfortunately emblematic of the mainstream media that no matter what, they will continue to cover for the president that was absolutely missing, the one that was derelict in duty, that abdicated his duty every day, that signed with an auto pen. And we have a president who is out there with the reporters, with the crowds, with the foreign heads of state, that doesn't need to have Maloney guide him away because he has no idea where he's doing, like they had to do with Biden. And somehow this is where we look weak on the world stage. For once, we have a presence and an involvement by this president in talks and negotiations and deals, and we are stronger for it because, unlike Biden and unlike the prior presidents, this one is actually representative of the people's will, and he actually serves as a public servant instead of putting himself or his wife first.
1: Jesse, let's talk about this arrival ceremony. It was quite a production. You know, it was sort of impressive in its scope and its scale. The president kept talking about how happy he was to see these kids. He did look genuinely delighted. The president obviously has to give Xi like big kudos, right, for this. That's his role being there. We don't, though, however, have to do that here. And I would offer that it's awfully easy to put together impressive pageantry when you're running a commie regime that jails and kills political dissidents, people that disagree with you. You enslave a third of the population, and you can pretty much get people to do whatever you want.
2: You're saying our kids can't jump that high? We were just at the King ceremony, and they had all the pomp and circumstance. They had all the colonial guys with the guns. I think we put on a pretty good show. I don't think we're lacking in pageantry.
1: Who?
2: The United States. And what's the big deal? These are kids jumping.
1: I didn't say
2: it's not like they were making the world spin on it. I don't know. I don't care about the pageant. No one has been DeBald. DeBald would be Kamala in charge, literally. She said the right things on the Strait. Doesn't want it told. Doesn't want it closed. He's not going to help the Iranians. It might even help us, but we'll see what he does. He said his position on Taiwan. We said our position on Taiwan doesn't make a difference. Rubio warned him, don't make a grave mistake, and then said that the Chinese military's aiming to grow as great as the U.S. military into a global power, so we'll have to navigate that. I think it might be even easier to deal with the Chinese than the Russians because there's so much trade between us. But the problem here now is the trade only goes one way. The politicians here opened up America to China, and China shut its doors. So Trump goes over with 30 CEOs, and he got Xi to say, we are open for business. So we're going to be selling them chips and planes, and they can all put it on the Visa and MasterCard. That's great. I'm actually thinking about having How I Save the World translated into Mandarin. We can put it on Amazon, and everyone in China can read about Jesse Waters. I hear they're big fans over there. The Chinese have made major inroads into the American restaurant scene. But get this. There are over 20,000 McDonald's, Taco Bells, and KFCs in China. And they're growing every year by the thousands. And once the United States gets fast food into a country, that's it. Fried chicken, Big Macs,
1: Starbucks?
2: Chalupas. They start listening to our music, watching our movies. They start marrying our women. I'm just kidding. We don't allow that. But that's basically now an American colony. We got them hooked, and it's pretty much over. The Chinese have a history of expanding and then collapsing, expanding and then collapsing. So Trump, the strategy is ride it out peacefully as they expand alongside them peacefully. And when they collapse, you feast on their carcass.
1: Okay. Whatever you say.
2: Exactly.
1: Greg, a lot of people today, the foreign policy analysts were like criticizing, or not criticizing, but they were aghast, I guess. Aghast that she.
3: How much was that gas?
1: If you have to ask, you can't afford it. but they were aghast and upset that she made these threats about Taiwan in the presence of President Trump. I would proffer that if you were surprised by what he said about Taiwan, which was basically a warning to the U.S. not to think about getting involved and interfering as they illegally invade a sovereign country and try and take them over, if you didn't know that was coming, then it's like you've been living under a rock, because that's all the Chinese have been talking about to America for like 10 years at this point.
3: Oh, well, you raised a good point that you just answered. I want to talk about Whoopi.
1: That's taken already.
3: Whoopi, no, that's not how it works. Whoopi accuses Trump of castrating America. Sorry, Whoopi. Guys stopped getting erections around you years before Trump got into office. Do not blame him for your dateless weekends. Who is she comparing Trump to? Emily went over all of his achievements. But you have to look at how world leaders react to him. You think no one's in charge of the United States? Trump's in charge of the U.S. And it looks like whenever he's around world leaders, he's in charge of them, too. They treat him like a rock star. The only people being deballed in this country are the children of liberals who trans them for virtue points at the wine club. Trump's done a lot of things. And one of the things we have to revisit is think about, I don't know, four or five years ago, fentanyl overdoses were racking up 70 to 100,000 deaths a year. These are people who aren't just junkies and you go, well, they're seeking their own death. These are one and doneers, people that get a Valium or get something, but it's off the street and they die. Biden didn't lift a finger. He didn't do a thing. So here's a little fentanyl history for you. Trump declared the opioid crisis in 2017. He had an agreement with China in 2019 to halt fentanyl exporting, and it kind of worked. But then the supply shifted to the cartels. So he expanded the border wall, remained in Mexico. He did all the things that the Democrats hate. And then over time, fentanyl decreased. And then Trump gets reelected. He really kicks it in, explicitly ties tariffs

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3: Trump's in charge of the U.S., and it looks like whenever he's around world leaders, he's in charge of them, too. They treat him like a rock star. The only people being deballed in this country are the children of liberals who trans them for virtue points at the wine club. Trump's done a lot of things. And one of the things we have to revisit is think about, I don't know, four or five years ago, fentanyl overdoses were racking up 70 to 100,000 deaths a year. These are people who aren't just junkies and you go, well, they're seeking their own death. These are one and doneers, people that get a Valium or get something, but it's off the street and they die. Biden didn't lift a finger. He didn't do a thing. So here's a little fentanyl history for you. Trump declared the opioid crisis in 2017. He had an agreement with China in 2019 to halt fentanyl exporting, and it kind of worked. But then the supply shifted to the cartels. So he expanded the border wall, remained in Mexico. He did all the things that the Democrats hate, and then over time, fentanyl decreased. And then Trump gets reelected. He really kicks it in, explicitly ties tariffs to trafficking and then fentanyl trafficking. Then he designates the drug as a WMD and cartels as terrorists. We're going out, we're bombing the crap out of them. 60% of fentanyl trafficking drops in the southern border. Lives, thousands of lives are being saved by Trump because of this. And I bring this up because the late Scott Adams would be very pleased and very proud because he lost his stepson to a fentanyl overdose. And when he died, he said he would make it his mission to get Trump elected, get Trump to understand this threat, get him to China, and get him to focus on the precursors and also to kill the dealers. None of this would have happened under Ding Dong Kamala. He has literally saved thousands of lives. And again, I'm not talking about just the drug addicts that you see on the streets. I'm talking about people's sons and daughters who went to a frat party.
4: Yeah.
5: So you want to ask, because they're telling me we don't have a lot of time. I'd say a couple of things. The president 24 hours ago or 36 hours ago when he left, he stood outside the White House and said that the only thing on his mind was trying to keep, with regard to Iran, was trying to keep nuclear weapons or eliminate their ability to get a nuclear weapon. When he was asked about people's financial situation, Democrats jumped on him. I give him some grace. I understand what he's saying. But his tone has shifted dramatically since being in front of Xi. And I don't understand. The president seems to be enamored with some of these things. Xi went right at the president and said, Taiwan is the number one thing on my mind. If you guys stand in our way, you and America get in our way, our relationship will devolve to conflict and maybe even worse. The president said he approached the idea of the Strait of Hormuz. The Strait of Hormuz is critical, but the president didn't say that 36 hours ago when he left, Julian. He said that his number one concern was nuclear weapons. He didn't ask, to my knowledge, and I haven't seen yet, and the president still has another day, and I'm rooting for him in this trip, has not asked President Xi to help him with this nuclear weapon issue with the Iranians. Two, you think about the backdrop in the world today, and you did a great job, both of you did a great job of talking about a lot of the accomplishments, and I give the president great, great kudos on the border and with fentanyl. But the UK right now is in political upheaval because their prime minister appointed somebody they didn't do an adequate background check on. It looks like the government could be in turmoil. Russia attacked Kyiv with a bigger set of military strikes than they have since the beginning of this war, killing at least nine people, and a few children. The Philippines had a shooting in their capital yesterday. I hope we get a little more subsidy. I want to sell more soybeans, and I want to sell more beef, and I want to sell more airplanes to the Chinese. But if we don't get a way to have us as partners, have them help us with what's happening in Iran right now, this will not be a successful trip. I hope the CEOs on there get everything they want. But if we find ourselves with everyday Americans with $5.50 gallon gasoline between now and the end of this month, this trip will not have been a success.
4: Well, there's a lot of hope because the U.S. and China's interests are the same in getting the Strait open. So whether the president brings it up with Xi or not, you know that the seniors on the sidelines are going to do.
5: I'm not arguing with you. I want the president to do it. I didn't hear that this first day, and that's when I'm hoping the second day of meetings we'll get some updates and progress on that.
4: All right. Well, coming up next, former VP Kamala Harris teasing a permanent power wish list for the Democrats. We're going to get into that. Stick with us.

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7: Bad brains. The clearance rack Obama unraveling right before our eyes after the Virginia Supreme Court smacked down the Democrats' redistricting gambit. Roll it, Stig.
8: You ultimately lost this. You take personal.
9: Who lost?
8: You lost in the.
9: Who lost? Did the voters lose?
8: Democrats did.
9: Did the voters lose?
8: You take personal responsibility for investing so much time and resources, tens of millions of dollars, and ultimately foolish effort.
9: We did the right thing. The ghost of the Confederacy has afflicted the United States Supreme Court majority and is invading and haunting the nation right now. And we're going to win in November, and then we're going to crush their souls.
7: Wow. Whew. Kamala Harris getting drunk on power that she doesn't have, suggesting a far-left wish list of bad ideas if the Dems ever take back control.
10: This is a moment where there are no bad ideas. A no bad idea brainstorm is what I'd like to call it. And in that no bad ideas brainstorm, we talk about what we need to do and think about doing around the Electoral College. We talk about the idea of Supreme Court reform, which includes expanding the Supreme Court. Let's talk about statehood for Puerto Rico and DC.
7: All right, Harold, you have been in business a long time. So have I. In fact, we should work together. I have an idea. You've been in meetings where somebody says there are no bad ideas means that there are no good ideas. And I think the issue that you might agree with me on this between Hakeem, which I call the straight Obama or the gay Harold Ford, and Kamala, is that they invest their time in political efforts and ideas and not in efforts and ideas for people. So the whole redistricting thing was about politics, and she mentioned things about winning, but none of them were about the people, because they not only have no bad ideas, they have no ideas. We'll be right back.
5: I don't disagree with there are a lot of people you sit in meetings who when someone starts there are no bad ideas, that's when I try to move them out of the room. But having said that, I remember a time when you redistricted at the beginning of a decade, and you did it because you conducted a census.
7: Right.
5: And the census gave you a sense of how many people were in a state. And the way you really got rewarded was if your party was in charge at the time, meaning the governor and or the legislature was controlled by whatever party you might be in, because you would have the ability, once you got the census numbers, to determine how to draw the districts. And there was always politics there, and everybody accepted that. And then two, if your population grew in your state, you know what that meant? That meant that your state had good policies on taxes, on education, on housing, things that made people want to move to that state. And so you got an additional set of seats. We have a finite number of congressional seats in our country, 435, and we move them around depending on where people live. President Trump started this. He started this effort to redistrict in mid-decade. We hadn't done this in 40 years in the country, and I thought we had gotten out of it. The politics around redistricting at the beginning of the decade is fine. We've all accepted that. But to do it mid-decade, what we've done, I think, regrettably, Greg, is we've set a precedent, and it's going to come when Democrats are going to have more governor seats, control more state legislatures, in this awful, terrible precedent that we've set, this tradition that seems to be starting and Democrats are following. And I kind of can't blame them. I don't want them to do it, but you can't just lay down. One of the districts they just redrew in Tennessee, that was my old congressional district.
7: Mm-hmm. Wow.
5: You couldn't redraw that district the way they did it unless you just literally went all out and did what they did. Now, I'm not crying, but look, I'm a grown-up. But I'll tell you this, you better be a grown-up when Democrats do the same things Republicans, and I don't want them to. I think we should get back to the day, get back to the regular order of doing the things the right way. Meaning if your state grew because your policies were better, you got more seats. I didn't mean to cut you off, but
7: no, it's okay. But I want to ask Jesse, we see so much evidence of these crazy districts where you have so many Republicans living in a state who have no representation.
11: Right.
7: Where did that come from?
11: There's like literally no Republican House members in all of New England.
7: Yeah.
11: And there's plenty of black Democrats throughout the Deep South, Harold. So I'm really sorry to hear about your district.
5: There's senators from, first of all, my district was not a voting rights district. My district was, anyway.
11: I'm sorry. I feel bad about your district. And if you want to talk about it later, I'll be in the green room.
5: I feel bad for the people. That's what I
11: do. And that's a great point about the people, because they're not trying to, what can I do better to help the people? They're trying to do better for themselves. It's like every time they lose a game, they change the rules. Imagine if the Sixers got smoked to the Knicks.
5: They did.
11: Don't have to imagine that. They did. The next night, the coach goes into the arena and then repaints the three-point line closer so he can have easier shots. You can't do that. And that's what they're trying to do. Electoral College has been around since the founding. We've had 9 justices since the 1860s. I'm okay with adding states. I love that idea. So if we add Puerto Rico, we get Cuba. How about that? Or Greenland. Or Alberta, Canada. If you were wondering where I'm talking about, they're doing a little bit of a secessionist vote. I did some research on the blacks, as Judge Jeanine so eloquently would say. The solution to Hakeem's problem, the gay Obama, is baby making. Blacks, for 150 years, have only represented 10 to 15% of the American population. Okay? That's not that much. So if they want to have more seats, they got to get in between the sheets. Spanish, they're coming north, they're having tons of kids, and at this point, they have almost the same amount of House seats as blacks. The Hispanic caucus is almost as big as the black caucus. So if you guys need to solve that problem,
5: I'm not arguing for
11: you
5: more,
11: know what you need to do.
5: I'm not arguing for more black congressmen. I'm arguing just don't draw the districts to advantage a party.
11: No, you're just discriminating against whites. That was an all-black district.
5: I'm discriminating.
11: We want to be in that district.
5: You think I'm discriminating against my kids?
11: We don't support segregation.
5: Am I discriminating against my kids?
11: No, it's not a blacks only. It's whites only. We have a, very diverse district now.
7: Jillian, what are your sources in your spin class telling you?
12: I missed it this morning, so I got nothing for you. I will say it in politics, and Harold knows this better than anyone, in politics, as in sports, it is very important to be a good loser. And I think the problem with

0: the minority leader standing up in front of the press and basically accusing Republicans of being racist after they won this round, it speaks to a fundamental, I think, disingenuousness about the process. And it also is a little bit outdated in the sense that, you know, 10 years ago, Democrats could claim to speak for, you know, the majority of black voters in this country. That's no longer the case.
1: You don't think Democrats speak for the majority of black voters?
0: That,
1: I don't think this is a black voter issue, to be honest with you.
0: Not all, they don't dominate that demographic here like they did 10 years ago is my point. But I do think people are right to worry about the problem of like black representation in Congress. They just lost another 6 seats at least, you know, after the Louisiana Supreme Court decision. So it's a important issue to worry about, but being a sore loser is not helping anybody.
2: I agree with Harold.
1: But Greg, I don't care. The black thing has nothing to do with it.
2: I agree with you.
1: This is Democrat, Republican I'm talking about. This thing got devolved. I don't see race here.
0: No,
1: let me be very clear.
0: Hakeem Jeffries is the one that brought it up.
2: Last word to you, Emily. Take it away.
3: Okay. The difference between Democrats and Republicans in redistricting is that Democrats are doing it illegally. And that's why we just saw the Virginia Supreme Court knock it back down. The GOP is going about it constitutionally. They know the law. That's why every court decision is handing them a victory. And respectfully, I don't think Trump started this. This was started by the Dems. Remember, 14 years ago, they had an issue with the census because they were freaking out that, oh, no, the horrors of opening your door to a census taker would somehow put illegals under the gun, proverbially, which would mean that they would have less votes that they assumed was in their can. I totally agree with you, Jillian. It's the sore losers. Remember what we saw in Spain recently when Walls and a bunch of leaders went over there. They said, how are we going to fight back? How are we going to get back those votes? They never talked about earning the votes. They never talked about, oh, maybe it's our policies, maybe it's our ideology that have totally expelled everyone from our party. They had no idea. It's not about fighting the Republicans or resisting the Republicans. It's about attracting voters. And I think Hakeem Jeffries, he reminded me of Ursula in The Little Mermaid or the witch in Into the Woods, you know, like, I'm going to crush their souls. It's the same tired playbook. We're going to expand the Supreme Court. We're going to neutralize red states. We're going to grant new statehoods to D.C. We're going to abolish the Electoral College. They can't ever win on the merits. And so all they want to do is change the rules.
2: Well said. We must move on ahead. Everybody hates white liberals.
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1: Took me 4 days to hitchhike from Saginaw. I've come to look for a man.
2: Hi, everyone. Woke Hollywood director Adam McKay is raging against white liberals because he thinks the Democrats aren't far left enough.
3: We are being hit with the high-grade marketing, and no group is worse than white liberals. I mean, they are the worst. I've tried to talk to them about climate. They are so smug and captured. And really, it boils down to privilege. I mean, when you talk to white moneyed liberals, they're getting a lot from this broken system.
2: What lawn chair was he on? All right, Greg, captured by who? What is he talking about?
4: It's kind of interesting because he's not bashing the white liberal. He's bashing the white liberal because he's more liberal than the white liberal. It's his own flex. He's saying, I am on my own, alone on an island, an intellectual and ideological giant, purity on climate change, on progressivism, and you cannot match it. One battle after another, I have to go through this because you're not just wrong, you're evil. See, this, what's interesting about this, and I think Harold would agree with me, we don't have this kind of person on the right because we have humility in the sense that we are never 100% certain about anything or everything. That is why you tend to find, you know, more God-fearing people on our side than on the left. You have more atheists because they are so certain there is no God. And I myself am God. He is okay with illegal violent crime, recidivism of violent criminals, trans scams that masked predators and rape, the cover-ups and the fraud, because in his mind, it didn't go far enough. So he knows something none of us else do. When we are suffering, he's got the answer. We just don't know what it is.
2: Harold, you were invoked.
5: Look, I agree with Adam McKay about liberals in my party have
4: white
5: taken,
4: people. You hate just, white people.
5: I think liberals. I don't see race. The liberals in my party have taken us to a place, and you talk about
4: but
5: it.
4: But he's going. He's you're criticizing them for a different reason than he is.
5: Perhaps, but I'm coming back to you. You identify often, and so does Jesse, and DP does as well. The 80-20 issues, sometimes 90-10 issues. One of the most prolific one being. Boys playing in girls' sports, and you still have a group of Democrats out on these social issues.
4: Yeah.
5: And when they're out there, you can't be taken seriously if you have a really positive idea about housing. Democrats wonder why Spencer Pratt may be finding some traction in Los Angeles. It's because he actually, as we've said on this show, offering answers and solutions. Whether you agree with his answers or solutions or all of them, he's actually offering answers to real problems. That's what's missing in politics. The true deficit is that. They're derivatives of it. People don't like Democrats working with Republicans. Democrats don't like Democrats working with Trump. I mean, but we've got to get back to offering answers. And

0: But if you're not taken serious on the most basic things, people don't listen to you on the things that you might be right about that are serious in their lives.
1: Jesse, Adam McKay reminded me of a lot of those Hollywood celebrities that love tweeting out things from their very far left position, which is essentially what he's doing. Namely, his name escaped me, but the one that is sort of swollen now, and he was with Reese Witherspoon in the Just Like Heaven movie.
2: Mark Ruffalo?
1: Yes, Mark Ruffalo.
0: He's kind of
1: perfect
0: swollen.
1: Example. Well, I'm just describing it physically. But that's what he reminded me of, right? Where the very smug position from a very comfortable position, stirring up the hornet nest to make people go as far left and radical as possible. You know, they're the ones that are advocating people like him for essentially the president's assassination and likening him to Hitler and the like. So there's no type of ever Democrat establishment or moderate ground that they would ever ally for whatsoever. It just has to be far, far, far left, or you are a white moneyed liberal that is the problem, as he said.
3: Are you asking me because I'm smug?
0: She was thinking about the money.
1: Comfortably smart. Right.
3: The Chinese, the blacks, now the whites.
4: What are you doing?
3: What the hell's going on with this show? I'm uncomfortable. You know, I was fine until the C block. Now it's just white on white crime. I don't get down like that. There are tens of millions of white liberals. They're my friends. They're my family members. Some of them serve me drinks in the village. Some of them play sports, not well, but they do. Some of them may have even been in a relationship with other people on this set. Mm-hmm. I can't talk
1: what?
3: About large.
1: Who are you talking?
3: No one's dated
1: don't
3: a white liberal. I.
1: What?
3: BS.
1: The answer is no.
3: BS.
1: The answer is no.
3: He's married to one. How am I open-minded here?
5: Who are you talking about?
4: What are you talking about?
3: I like to make large general sweeping generalizations about large groups of racial ethnicities. But not about the whites.
1: Oh my God. Jillian, save us.
2: I'd never heard of this guy before. Yeah. I think maybe I'm the only one at the table, though. I don't know. He didn't strike me as a household name. So this is the first time I've heard him say anything. What struck me is that he called the Democrats the political masterminds of the universe and held that against them. He's like, they're so good that they're actually, you know, like pulling the wool over everybody's eyes. But that's the exact opposite assessment of the Democrats' own take, right? We remember that President Biden famously blamed everything on messaging during his administration, right? He said, look, I have amazing policies, but like my approval ratings are in the tank because my team's not doing a good job of explaining to the American people everything we're doing. And then Kamala Harris said the same thing in the sort of aftermath of her campaign. So something's not jiving up there.
1: Yeah, definitely not. All right, guys, the plot thickens. Coming up next, does Katie Couric hate America?
6: Yes.

0: News, I'm Chris DeMeo. President Trump and Chinese President Xi Jinping ending their latest meeting. They had spoken about the Strait of Hormuz and Taiwan.
1: He wanted to tell President Trump that the number one priority for U.S. and Chinese relations is that China can basically do whatever they want with Taiwan, and they do not want any interference from the United States government if they choose to make a military move.
0: Fox's Peter Ducey. At least four people are dead after a small plane crash in southern New Mexico.
2: The FAA revealing the plane operated by TransAero Medevac was traveling from Roswell to Sierra Blanca Regional Airport.
0: Fox's Kristen Goodwin. The FAA and NTSB are investigating. President Volodymyr Zelensky says 24 people have died in a missile attack on a Kyiv apartment building. 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
5: I fell into a burning ring of fire. I went down, down, down, and the flames went higher.
6: Does America's sweetheart secretly despise America? Katie Couric's questioning her TDS.
7: I feel like, gosh, am I rooting against Trump? Does that mean I'm rooting against America? And I question myself, and I question my emotional response to some of the things that happen.
8: Yeah.
7: But I also think this person is dangerous, corrupt, and, you know, it's very difficult for me.
6: This has actually kind of evolved for someone stricken with TDS.
9: She watched The Five because we said this. She's now moved. She went from I hate Trump to is my hatred of Trump making me root for the enemy because my ego has been wounded by Trump's success. How could I be wrong so many times that she had to protect her ego even more by wishing more things to go wrong, which then coincide with things going wrong with America. It also helps to provide a backward glance at old media. These were the people who protested that they were unbiased, they were fair, they called balls and strikes. They happily demonized Republicans and praised Democrats. And what are we seeing with Katie and Don Lemon and Chris Cuomo and Acosta and Harwood? Once they've been puked out of legacy media, you see their true colors. Maybe she's coming around. Who knows?
10: I thought you were going to be more mad at her after this. I mean, I'm surprised.
9: What? We don't get mad. We just get even.
10: This is what she said in the same podcast episode that got my attention. She said, there's a significant segment of the population who believe the Trump administration poses an existential threat to democracy. For those people to have a both sides newscast is a violation for them of journalistic ethics. So she's arguing that because people hate President Trump, you can no longer present to them both sides of whatever the issue is, which just seems completely insane to me.
6: Yeah, well, how did they come to believe, Harold, that Donald Trump was an existential threat to this country?
11: Look, I know Katie Couric. I like her. I respect her. I think it was patriotic what she said. She's actually walking through how she feels. And I think there are people on who don't like Joe Biden, who don't like Democrats, who don't like Hakeem Jeffries, who say terrible things. And I listen. She's actually walking through. And to your credit, to your point, Greg, I thought it was a lot of credit to what you're saying. She's evolving and saying, hey, I have to understand that because I don't like him, because I have strong feelings about what she says is his moral core and positions on issues, that I've got to make sure I'm not rooting against my country. I think everybody should take a lesson from this. If you don't like Democrats, just because you don't like them and there are Democrats doesn't mean that Democrats are against the country. And Democrats, just because you don't like someone that supported President Trump, that doesn't mean that person's not a patriot. I thought that was a wonderful statement from Katie.

0: rhetoric, and I congratulate her on it.
1: You were constantly giving Joe Biden credit when he did things that helped the country.
2: Indeed, those 4 years. Two times that happened. Yeah, look, respectfully to her, this is obvious. This is the point people have making the whole time. That, oh, hey, guys, is it okay for you to root for the military while they are in harm's way? Why aren't you rooting for the accomplishments that the president has done on behalf of the country, for the country, that benefits the country? From minute one and all throughout the first term, I'm sorry, but all of his successes that benefited average Americans, every American, somehow goes unnoticed and unacknowledged completely. So for her to have a come to Jesus moment where she's like, maybe this is, I have no time for it. She is part of that behemoth media conglomerate that, as we know, gave 95% negative coverage toward Trump after the second assassination attempt. Even after the attack was dominating coverage, they were still negative. This was after the second assassination attempt when they told his allies to tone down rhetoric. The View, Sunny Hostin, complained that Trump politically benefited from the toned down rhetoric after the entire country was like, oh, it's been twice, maybe we should tone it down. I mean, this is the same machine that she has stoked the entire time. So yes, all of them should look in the mirror and all of them should say to themselves, maybe by me not rooting for Trump, I'm actually just being a jerk to the entire rest of the country.
3: The View should not look in the mirror. That is cruel and unusual punishment.
1: All right, we got to go. The Fastest is up next.
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1: Gotta do what you gotta do. It's a towel turf war. Tourists scoring a big payout after suing his tour operator, claiming every poolside lounge chair at his Greek resort was already so-called reserved the entire vacation. Greg, this has happened to you on one of your around the world trips.
3: I am an amazing seat saver. You got to get up early. A lot of people will put like a paperback or a towel on the chaise lounge. You know, people will move that. What I do is I leave a leaky bag of pomegranates and some very old and tattered skin magazines. And when I keep them there, not only do I get that, I get the other ones around there without even trying.
1: Jillian, is this a trick that you've used?
2: Why do I have to come?
1: I'll go to Emily. Is this a trick you've used?
2: Guys, this was my whole issue with this. He said he did laps 25 minutes in the 90-degree heat and couldn't find chairs and his kids were on the cement. Just take a towel and throw it in the ocean and sit down. And when someone says, I saved it, say, no, you didn't. What are you going to do?
9: Someone give her a true crime podcast.
2: He literally went through a trial for this to get back $1,000. That was 15% of his investment.
1: What do you think about this primetime?
0: You give the pool boy $20 and he'll make sure you get a chair.
3: What else? Oh, for $50.
10: Yeah, I don't think $20 is getting you a chair. I think that they should all ban people saving the chair all day. You get up and you leave, you're out. That's it.
2: Totally.
10: I have small kids. I just did this on vacation with them.
1: One more thing is up next.
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23: Players who own a PlayStation 4 won't be able to enjoy the next Call of Duty game. Developer Activision confirming in a post on X, the next installment in the popular shooter franchise will not be developed for the previous generation console. This will be the first game in the franchise not supported by the PS4 since 2013's Call of Duty Ghosts. It comes as several developers, including Sony, have also begun winding down their support for the console. Roblox revealing a new program for creators. The online game creation platform describing the upcoming Roblox Reality as a hybrid architecture system designed to help develop photorealistic visuals. Roblox says the upscaler integrates their existing cloud system and game engine with AI-supported video world models, allowing for more enhanced graphics and detailed textures. An early version of Roblox Reality is set to be released later this year or in...
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0: Developer Activision confirming in a post on X, the next installment in the popular shooter franchise will not be developed for the previous generation console. This will be the first game in the franchise not supported by the PS4 since 2013's Call of Duty Ghosts. It comes as several developers, including Sony, have also begun winding down their support for the console. Roblox revealing a new program for creators. The online game creation platform describing the upcoming Roblox Reality as a hybrid architecture system designed to help develop photorealistic visuals. Roblox says the upscaler integrates their existing cloud system and game engine with AI-supported video world models, allowing for more enhanced graphics and detailed textures. An early version of Roblox Reality is set to be released later this year or in...
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4: All right, welcome back. It is time for one more thing. Greg, you're up first.
5: Tonight, we got a great show. Aaron McGuire, Joe DeVito, Shalou, and Tyrus. That's tonight at 10, although I doubt it. China, let's do this.
6: Greg Skunk in the Cup News with Brad Hume. All right, let's go to Colorado. Here we have a stumbling skunk, Jillian, that was saved by a Colorado police officer, got the stuck cup off the head of the poor little skunk. After a few failed attempts using a catch pole tool, the officer went hands-on to remove it. I wish the delightful Molly Hemingway was here to see this. Skunks have a torpedo-like head, Jesse. You know that. Specifically, discarded food containers are often a significant hazard.
4: Aw.
6: Yeah.
4: I know, I feel bad for him.
7: Crush our cups.
4: All right, Jesse, you're next.
6: Crush our cups, indeed.
8: Don't do that.
6: Emily, you're a wise young woman.
8: All right, you guys want to see a lot of money?
7: Yeah.
8: That is a $100,000 bill.
9: Hmm. Who is that on the $100,000?
5: Woodrow Wilson.
8: Woodrow Wilson.
5: And you call yourself a
8: Democrat.
5: Yes.
8: Tonight, Jesse Waters primetime. Johnny was at the Bruce Springsteen concert.
10: How do you feel about his handling of the Iran war?
11: It's illegal. We shouldn't be there.
10: So you would let Iran have a nuclear bomb?
11: Should we have them and they not?
10: I feel comfortable with that.
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12: He left with the same fanfare as when he arrived in China. I'm Dave Anthony, Fox News. There was a band and a red carpet as President Trump got onto Air Force One following 2 days of meetings with leader Xi Jinping.
13: It's an honor to be here. We'll be back and... I believe on September 24th or thereabouts, President Xi is going to be coming to the United States.
12: Fox's Doug Luzader reports.
14: Before he left China, the president told Sean Hannity that Xi did offer assistance in ending the conflict, saying China agrees that Iran can never possess a nuclear weapon and that the Strait of Hormuz should reopen. And the president says he got a commitment that China would not give Iran what he called military equipment.
15: When you say support, they're not fighting a war with us or anything?
16: No.
15: He said he's not going to give military equipment. That's a big statement. He said that today. That's a big statement. He said that strongly.
12: The Trump-Xi talks also included trade deals in Taiwan, which the U.S. supports militarily, but China considers the island its territory, not independent. On the flight back to Washington, the president has posted on Truth Social something new for D.C. he's going to create, the National Garden of American Heroes, calling it a magnificent exhibition of statues featuring founding fathers, military warriors, religious leaders, athletes, entertainers. He wrote it'll be located in a now barren field along the Potomac River. A win for pro-choice supporters at the Supreme Court.

0: court, keeping the abortion pill mifepristone still available for women by mail, keeping a lower court ruling on hold.
1: That ruling determined an in-person visit to a doctor was necessary to receive the medication. The companies asked the Supreme Court to block the lower court's decision and allow patients to receive the pills by mail. Thursday, the High Court granted the drug maker's emergency requests while the legal challenge plays out.
0: Fox's Kristen Goodwin. Texas put a killer to death last night, the state's 600th execution in the last 50 years. In his last words, Edward.
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0: Well, President Trump was in China holding talks that included the U.S. conflict with Iran. The House held another vote on a war powers resolution attempting to limit the president's actions in Iran, but that vote again failed with a tie this time. Meanwhile, the head of Central Command testified at the Senate, where Democratic Senator Jack Reed told Admiral Brad Cooper,
6: "I am concerned the president does not have a credible strategy to win. Every member of this committee shares the goal of preventing Iran from having a nuclear weapon, but there is no purely military solution to this problem."
7: The admiral recapped the goal of Operation Epic Fury.
8: The mission is to degrade Iran's ability to project power on its neighbors and U.S. interests.
7: Cooper also specified how effective the campaign has been in weakening Iran.
8: The defense industrial base where their drones and their missiles and their navy were degraded by 90%.
7: Cooper testified Iran can no longer project power through its proxies.
8: There are no resources and equipment that are flowing from Iran to Hamas, Hezbollah, or the Houthis.
7: Cooper also said that Iran did have enriched uranium topping 60%, which at that level can only be used for weapons. Kevin Uresky, Fox News.
0: An arrest in Texas for human smuggling in the deaths of seven people found inside a train's hot box car Sunday.
9: Let me be clear. We are demanding justice for these lives lost. It doesn't matter where they came from.
0: That's Laredo Mayor Victor Trevino. There were Mexican and Honduran nationals among the victims, and they likely died of heat stroke. Myra Huerto, charged with harboring illegal migrants. On Wall Street, stock futures are down the day after big gains lifted the NASDAQ and the S&P 500 to record highs. In the NHL playoffs, Vegas beat and eliminated Anaheim to move on to the NHL Western Conference.
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4: Friday, May 15th, 2026. I'm Jessica Rosenthal. Household debt is growing as inflation rises. Even so, some consumer spending is going up as well.
5: Consumers are definitely starting to be stretched a little bit, especially if we look at delinquencies. But in a historical context, we're not anywhere near the really danger zones.
6: I'm Chris Foster. What happened to American scientists who've died or disappeared? There's a new Fox Nation special about the mystery.
7: We're talking about national security. And that's why I'm saying that we have to take these things seriously.
8: And I'm Ted Jenkin. I've got the final word on the Fox News Rundown.
4: This week, we saw an increase in inflation, as well as a small increase in core inflation. That's minus food and energy. Director of the White House National Economic Council, Kevin Hassett, told Fox Business,
9: "This is a temporary energy shock, and that's very clearly in the data."
4: Hassett also recently noted an increase in credit card debt, but said,
9: "I had the head of one of the big five banks in my office yesterday going through the credit card data, and just as Secretary Bessent said, credit card spending is through the roof. They're spending more on gasoline, but they're spending more on everything else, too."
4: J.P. Morgan chief U.S. economist Michael Feroli reacted to that on Fox Business.
10: Consumers held in very well, partly because they just lowered saving rates. And I'm talking about non-gasoline spending. April, it's looking, you know, like you're starting to see a little bit more, a little slower spending, maybe a little bit more signs of stress there.
4: And now even more data confirms more spending. In April, retail sales rose 0.5% over March. The New York Fed released data showing household debt grew by $18 billion in the first 3 months of this year to a collective $18.8 trillion.
5: It's not easy for anyone to quantify $1 trillion, let alone 18, right? So I think it's important to put it into context.
4: Lou Bassanese is a financial contributor to Fox Business and EVP at Prairie Operating Company.
5: The total debt keeps going up, that number, the absolute number, but as far as a percentage of income, it's pretty steady. It's below where it was pre-COVID. It's below where it was at the beginning of the great financial crisis. So, you know, if we're grading it, it's good, not great. Consumers are definitely starting to be stretched a little bit, especially if we look at delinquencies. But in a historical context, we're not anywhere near the really danger zones that I'd caution people to that happened right during COVID and right during the financial crisis.
4: Yeah, tell me how important that context is, right? This debt to income ratio I'm reading some analysts say it's actually still pretty low. You just kind of referenced that. But we did also just get some inflation numbers. And it sounds like if we're at 3.8% inflation that we might have just crossed over into inflation outpacing wage growth.
5: Yeah, we definitely did. And I would tell you that you've put your finger on something that really concerns me, right? The good news has been wages were growing on a real basis for a little bit. But this last report, wages were up 3.6%. Inflation was up 3.8%, which means we're actually losing disposable income if we factor in price increases. So how do you figure out, are we in the danger zone in a really bad way? I look at what's the percentage of money we have to pay in debt each month per American to how much disposable income we have. So it's the debt service payment to disposable income percentage. Right now, it's at about 11.2%. Now, again, historically, if we go back to pre-COVID, that was at 11.7%. And then if we go back to the great financial crisis right before that hit, that was at 15% level. So those were the highs beforehand. So the trend is interesting, though. We've kind of come off the 10.5% lows after COVID. Now we're up about a percentage point. So again, consumers are being strained. I mean, I think we all know this in our daily lives, right? Coming through the Biden administration when we endured 9.3% inflation, the price of goods have gone up considerably over the last 4 to 5 years. Just the rate that they're going up has slowed down. So, you know, I think that's the mistake that a lot of Wall Street people make is like, well, hey, inflation's moderating. Yes, but prices aren't really coming down. We haven't seen it in any particular areas where individual goods prices have come down, where us as everyday Americans at the kitchen table can say like, hey, I have more money at the end of the month than I did, you know, a year or two ago. So I think it's really critical. I think that's what sets the stage for affordability with the midterms coming up in the back half of this year. Can the policies of the Trump administration, the economic policies, both for personal taxes and corporate taxes, kick in where wages are growing enough where the, you know, the bite of inflation isn't as severe? So I say yes, I think that's possible. I'm optimistic. I look at a lot of different data points. I think we're in good shape, but the one fly in the ointment, to overuse that analogy, is just how long the war in Iran lasts, right? I mean, it's always about duration. The longer we go, and I work for an oil and gas company, you know, the price of oil is going to stay higher for longer, which means gas prices are going to stay higher for longer, which means everything we use and do is going to be a little bit more expensive because we use fuel to make those things, or there's fuel that's part of the products that are being made. So,
4: speaking of data points that you look at, I was reading one out of the Port of Los Angeles. As you know, plurality of the nation's goods come through the Port of LA and Long Beach. And the port director in LA was saying that they've seen a pretty significant increase in containers coming into the Port of LA. And he said that signals somewhat strong demand. How does that factor into our, I guess, willingness to take on debt if we're still buying stuff?
5: Yeah, I would say this. Anyone that bets against the U.S. consumer usually loses. I mean, I think the stat, and again, I'm not exactly, 100% sure on this, but I'm pretty sure. I don't think there's ever been two quarters in a row where consumer spending has declined, except when we went through the great financial crisis. So, you know, one way or another, whether it's buy now, pay later, or running up credit cards, or borrowing from someone, we find ways to keep affording our expenditures. And so I think what you're pointing to, that LA port, that is interesting on two levels. One, bringing in a lot of goods means someone's got demand for them, is going to get sold. But two, it means the impact from the trade wars and the tariffs that were, you know, up and down like a yo-yo, those tariff rates are normalizing, where the producers are saying, hey, we know what prices are going to be roughly. We can consistently advertise and sell these goods. So I think, again, to my earlier point, I'm generally optimistic about the back half of the year, and data like that, you know, convinces me that the demand's still there, which is a good thing.
4: Now, let's talk about auto loans for a minute. We hit, I guess, a high of $1.6 trillion in auto debt, and yet auto sales declined 6.7% in April. Why is our debt getting so much higher? Is it just the cost of a car now?
5: It is the cost of a car. It's the inflation. I mean, you have to remember, this is an interesting stat. Like, I think the amount of chips that go into automobiles now has increased, you know, 2 to 3x over the last 4 to 5 years. So this used to be something that wasn't in there. You didn't think about semiconductors being in automobiles. They're not in any of the classic cars. They didn't have power steering or power brakes, let alone, you know, computer chips. But so I think it's a combination of those factors. And then just inflation for all goods have driven up the prices. In the auto market, we're in this weird, you know, mid-cycle. You know, auto sales tend to bottom around 12 to 13 million units a year in the U.S. and peak at 17 to 18 million. So we're kind of back in this, in the mid-cycle, trying to get there and get higher. But I don't think you see it until interest rates start coming down, because what's the motivation for people to go out and buy a new car if they don't have to, if you can't have a really attractive financing option, which you just don't have? Same thing with real estate, right? Mortgage rates aren't very attractive, neither are auto loan rates. So I think that keeps a lot of people out of the market.
4: I want a new car from like 1985 that has no chips, and I want a washing machine from like the 80s with no chips.
5: That comes with a cassette player though, so I don't know if you're gonna have to go find some cassettes to put into it.
4: So true. What about the critics who say a lot of the cost in cars is actually because of tariffs, aluminum and steel, and if it is in part because of that, those tariffs are still alive and well. Those are not among the tariffs that have been struck down. So if it is partly that, are these price increases here for a while?
5: Yeah, I mean, it's a fair point, but I would ask this. I mean, how many people, and as being car buyers, I mean, I live in the city now. I got rid of my car a couple of years ago, but I've bought plenty of cars in my time. I never sat there and said, I'm not getting a new car because the price of steel went up 14%, and therefore that new car I wanted is now $500 more, right? Like, when you're talking about the average price of an automobile going up, you know, it's tens of thousands of dollars, an extra $500 that you're going to finance out. I don't really think that changes buyer behavior. If you've been in the market for a while looking for a very specific car and you're like, I refuse to pay. I mean, some of us are a little bit more sticklers on price, but yeah. So I think that always plays in. I think it's not just one factor alone. I mean, the tariffs on steel and aluminum contribute to it, but you also have the price of other goods that go into it. And I think that total package, it also comes down to income, right? If everyone's wages were going up, you know, 4.5%, 5%, it wouldn't matter as much. So I think that's always the crux of it. How much are we going to be making? And how much money are people making? And I would say the good data point there is S&P 500 companies are now reporting record profit margins. So they have more margin in the products they're selling, which means they have more money available to pay workers more. So I think you're going to see that trend unfold in the back half of the year where people start getting more raises than they anticipated. Wages start going higher. But again, we don't want them to go too high too fast because that creates inflation. But I think there's the circumstances and the parameters are there for maybe a Goldilocks situation where you get wages that go up a little bit. And you have that scenario where inflation starts coming back down because the war in Iran's over, oil prices start coming back down as well.
4: Well, so for those who are not in a Goldilocks situation right now and they're looking at their debt,
5: yes.
4: What is the advice, you know, for families on budgets? Like, in your mind, what is the advice on savings, where to cut, where to clip, where to save?
5: Yeah, what do you need and what do you want is hard. And look, I've been through this at almost 50 years of age. I've been through plenty of dumb financial moves and decisions and getting out of credit card debt. I had a lot of student loan debt. The thing that I would say that always worked for me is look at where your most expensive debt is and where your smallest absolute dollar amount is, and just start paying off the one that you know you can get rid of because that gets rid of one, and then move to that higher interest rate one because I do think interest rates will come down over time. And, you know, it's one of those things that getting out of debt is never fun. It's never easy, but it is freeing as you do it. And it just means being disciplined. And I think it's just got to start somewhere, right? I wouldn't count on bonuses. And again, I'm speaking from personal experience, you know, windfalls in the stock market necessarily to be there to pay, you know, to bail you out from paying the debt. It's just that consistent budgeting each month and knowing where every dollar is going.
4: Finally, Lou, we have a new Fed chair. And you referenced interest rates a couple of times. I know you're hopeful, but with these inflation numbers going up and this and the situation in Iran, do you see interest rates coming down this year?
5: If you would have asked me this a month or two ago, I would have said we were absolutely going to get one or two cuts. I said I was an English literature major of all things to start my college career and had to read Waiting for Godot. And I said we were waiting for Warsh for interest rates to come down. You know, Godot never showed up. I don't know that interest rates are going to show up this year because of that inflation data. So again, it's now what we're looking at June, maybe when we get into the last quarter of the year. I think you'll start seeing oil prices after the war ends come to a level that'll bring inflation back down and we can get a cut going into the end of the year. But yeah, I'm not as optimistic about interest rate cuts. So that means, unfortunately, credit card rates are going to stay high. Auto loan rates are going to stay higher. Home, you know, mortgage rates are going to stay higher. So it gets back to your question just before, you know, effective budgeting, discipline, patience, which are never fun things to talk about, right? But they're just realities of life sometimes become more important than a windfall from the Federal Reserve.
4: Lou Bassanese, thank you so much for joining us.
5: Yeah, a pleasure to be with you.
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1: Good morning. It's Friday, May 15th. I'm Chris DeMayo, and this is the Fox News Rundown. Today is Federal Reserve Chairman Jerome Powell's last day as chair, but he's staying on the Board of Governors for now. Fox's Jessica Rosenthal explains.
2: Despite pressure from President Trump to leave the chair position, Jay Powell stayed on until his second four-year term ended, and that's today. He said late last month, rather than leave entirely, he'd stay on the Board of Governors because of the Trump administration's initial effort to investigate cost overruns of the Federal Reserve building renovations.
3: My concern is really about the series of legal attacks on the Fed, which threaten our ability to conduct monetary policy without considering political factors.
2: Powell made those remarks even after the U.S. Attorney's Office in D.C. closed the criminal investigation and turned the case over to the Fed's Office of Inspector General. Jessica Rosenthal, Fox News.

0: News.
1: Powell began serving as chair in 2018 and led the country's monetary policy through COVID, notably stating a belief at the time that inflation was transitory. Police officers who've made the ultimate sacrifice will be remembered today in Washington, D.C. Fox's Tanya J. Powers has the story.
2: The annual National Peace Officers Memorial Service will be held today at the U.S. Capitol, honoring the country's police officers who have died in the line of duty. It's part of National Police Week, which was originally established by President John F. Kennedy in 1962. The week includes a candlelight vigil, a wreath-laying ceremony to honor fallen police canine officers who gave their lives in service, and a stand watch for the fallen tribute, in which honor guard teams watch over the wreaths used in the peace officers' memorial service. Earlier this week, President Trump issued a proclamation for those who have died in the line of duty, as well as officers who have also been injured on the job. Tanya J. Powers, Fox News.
1: President Trump insists that U.S.-China relations are good and getting better despite key differences on issues. During Thursday's talks in Beijing with President Xi Jinping, the president expressed optimism about future cooperation. Xi said Thursday that he hoped both countries could be partners, not rivals. That's the Fox News Rundown for Friday, May 15th. I'm Chris DeMeo, Fox News.
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1: I'm Stuart Varney, and this is the Fox Business Report.
2: Today, we'll find out how manufacturing held up last month in New York State. The Empire State Manufacturing Survey for April is released. The Home Builder Confidence Survey for this month is released today. Thomas Hayes, chairman at Great Hill Capital, says a pivot in the market is coming.
3: Since the blockade and inflation expectations have gone up because of elevated oil, the only thing that has worked has been tech. That is going to abruptly change once the strait gets open and oil prices come down. Then we're going to see the everything trade come back. I think tech and semis will take a breather. And I think all those Main Street businesses and cyclical businesses are going to rip higher.
2: Jerome Powell's term as Fed chair comes to an end today. That's your Fox Business Report. I'm Ginny Cosola. Invested in you.

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1: Dr. Michio Kaku is a theoretical physicist, City University of New York professor, and author of several best-selling books, including The Future of the Mind, Physics of the Impossible, and The God Equation, The Quest for a Theory of Everything. He's also part of a new Fox Nation special called Vanished, America's Missing Scientists, about a group of people with links to U.S. nuclear and space research programs who've died or disappeared since 2022. Some people say there's nothing to it. Some see a threat to national security.
2: My gut is telling me that there is no connection between the 11 missing individuals.
3: If you think that there's a

0: The NBA playoffs are underway, and now you can trade every game on Kalshi. 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On Kalshi, you're trading against other people in live market. 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K-A-L-S-H-I, Kalshi. Trade on anything.
1: FedChair comes to an end today. That's your Fox Business Report. I'm Ginny Cosulda. Invested in you.

0: This is the Fox News Rundown.
1: Dr. Michio Kaku is a theoretical physicist, City University of New York professor, and author of several best-selling books, including The Future of the Mind, Physics of the Impossible, and The God Equation, The Quest for a Theory of Everything. He's also part of a new Fox Nation special called Vanished, America's Missing Scientists, about a group of people with links to U.S. nuclear and space research programs who've died or disappeared since 2022. Some people say there's nothing to it. Some see a threat to national security.
2: My gut is telling me that there is no connection between the 11 missing individuals.
3: If you think that there's a danger, I think you're going to attract the danger. And if you don't think there's a danger, then you'll push it away.
4: Would not be out of the realm of possibility that some hostile foreign intelligence service would kidnap one of our scientists and try to extract information out of them.
1: The FBI and House Oversight Committee both say they're looking into it.
5: Well, there's no smoking gun. There's no aha moment where you said, I got it. I understand the whole thing. We're not at that point yet, but the coincidences keep piling up.
1: The Fox Nation special includes interviews with a former Biden administration official, assistant FBI director, and a British intelligence officer, an anti-gravity researcher who worked with and dated one of the scientists who died, and Dr. Kaku.
5: And that's what makes me very uncomfortable. Can we take the risk? Because we're talking about national security. Mm-hmm. We're not talking about some housewife seeing something in the sky. No, we're not talking about truck drivers saying, I saw the alien out there. We're talking about national security. Mm-hmm. And so we should be very careful.

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1: Dated one of the scientists who died and Dr. Kaku.
2: And that's what makes me very uncomfortable. Can we take the risk? Because we're talking about national security. Mm-hmm. We're not talking about some housewife seeing something in the sky. No, we're not talking about truck drivers saying, I saw the alien out there. We're talking about national security. Mm-hmm. And so we should be very careful that when these coincidences pile up, even if they are coincidences, mm-hmm. and there's no smoking gun, we can't take the risk. Yeah. That is simply somebody's imagination. And therefore, I'm saying that we have to look at these things very carefully. And it's no coincidence that four of the sightings, four of the testimonies involve Caltech scientists. Three of them involve scientists at Los Alamos Laboratory. Two of them involve scientists or officials at the Wright-Patterson Air Force Base. That's not a coincidence. Yeah. We're talking about a string of individuals that are very carefully suited to deal with national security questions.
3: People disappear, people die. But I guess the disappearances that maybe are the most, I don't know about concerning, but the most interesting of this to me, that's a little more rare than people deciding to take their own lives or dying of whatever causes.
2: If this was just Joe Blow down the street saying, I saw a flying saucer and he disappears, mm-hmm. okay, that's part of the lore. But we're talking about people that were involved with nuclear weapons, mm-hmm. were involved with the nuclear space program. Mm-hmm. You realize that at Los Alamos Laboratory, that's where they design atomic and hydrogen warheads. Mm-hmm. This is not just ordinary scientists saying, oh, I saw something in the sky last night. We're not talking about that. We're talking about national security. And that's why I'm saying that we have to take these things seriously, even if we have no smoking gun.
3: Is there technology, is there knowledge that these people could have that other countries don't, that know that we have, that just want to get their hands on?
2: Possibly. You realize that the European powers in the United States, the technology is old. Goes back to almost to World War II. Mm. But there are a lot of emerging nations, and they want to get their hands on this stuff. And they would love to kidnap some of our people and get designs for nuclear weapons. They want to be part of the club. That's one possibility. Another possibility is, well, let's talk aliens for the moment. Perhaps they want to know how far we are advanced. They want to know what is the state of our understanding of nuclear weapons. We don't test them anymore. We don't blow up the desert like we used to. And so maybe they want to know the state of the art. And what better to do that than to kidnap the designers of these hydrogen warheads?
3: Speaking of aliens, maybe we have these new files, these UAP files, unidentified anomalous phenomena files that are out. The content may be to some a little underwhelming, but the thing is, we're not crazy about talking about it anymore. 10 years ago, 20 years ago, this conversation would have been on some middle of the night radio show.
2: Because people realize that they look in the sky, they see something there, and they're curious. And they have a right to be curious. 95% of the time is just birds, atmospheric disturbances, airplanes, what have you. But the last 5%, it does give you pause. Mm-hmm. I'm a physicist. Mm-hmm. We deal with things that are observable, things that are measurable. And UFOs are at the borderline of what is measurable. And that's why we're fascinated by this. Even though we have to be skeptical to a degree, we realize this is something that has to be studied.
3: Well, when you see something like instant acceleration and no visible propulsion and silence from whatever these things are, how do you square it with what we know about physics?
2: Well, there's two main possibilities. Mm. One is an optical illusion, mm-hmm. camera tricks, that's possible. But the other possibility is that if they're from another star, minimum 4 light years from the Earth, their level of propulsion and understanding of physics is thousands of years more advanced than ours. At that point, then the whole question of warp drive becomes a real possibility. I work in something called string theory, which we think is the theory of the universe. Mm-hmm. And in the string theory, we debate the possibility of space warps. Mm-hmm. We debate these possibilities.

0: possibilities as part of our physics understanding of the universe. So you can't simply write it off.
1: It's talked about in science fiction where ships will jump from one place to another through a, what is it?
0: A wormhole. Mm-hmm. Wormholes come from physics. In fact, the first mention of a wormhole was in Alice in Wonderland, because the author of Alice in Wonderland was a former mathematician, professor of mathematics at Cambridge University. So we're talking about something that we physicists and mathematicians take seriously, and that is our understanding of space and time is limited to the energies on the Earth. But take a look at stars and galaxies. They have an energy scale far beyond anything that we have on the Earth. And so we have to take seriously the possibility of warping space.
1: Mm-hmm. Is it that things fold in on themselves, I guess, and that sort of decreases what we think of as the distance?
0: Take a sheet of paper, fold it up so that two points that are distant on the sheet of paper touch each other. That's a wormhole. Okay. They are solutions of Einstein's equations. In fact, Einstein himself in 1935 was the first one who seriously looked at the possibility of warping through space and time. And now, of course, on Star Trek, they do that every week.
1: Sure. Sort of speaking to that, there are theories that these aren't visitors from what we think of as outer space or foreign surveillance, that it may be more scientifically plausible for it to be dimensional or something from another dimension or something from another time even. Is that fair?
0: The possibility of warping space so that you can go tremendous distances in an instant of time, the energies required is incredible. We're talking about the energy of a star. And so we physicists can play with these ideas on a sheet of paper. But when it comes down to hardware, that is, if the aliens come from a distant star system, how do they get the energy necessary to travel these distances? They would be thousands of years more advanced than us. They would have to have the energy of a star. So I kind of like snicker a bit when I hear people say, oh yeah, the aliens come from a distant star system. Maybe, maybe not.
1: There's this theory in the UAP interested world that there's this conspiracy that we're all being set up with this drip, drip, drip of information over years with things like these file releases and even like this Steven Spielberg movie that's coming out this summer, Disclosure Day, that we're being set up to prime us for this brain-shattering knowledge at some point. What would it be like if we found out that we weren't alone?
0: Well, in science fiction, they always say, how would the public, how would Joe Public react to it if they find out that we are not alone? I think that we're past that stage. I think most people now realize, yeah, they could be out there. We've seen so many movies. We've seen, so we're accustomed to thinking about flying saucers and stuff like that. It would shock some people, but I don't think it would be like in the movies where there's a civil war and people all of a sudden storm the White House or anything like that. I think people are getting used to the idea that we may not be alone.
1: You gave a speech, I don't know, a month or two ago, a futurism speech that I was looking at. And I'm not going to say a guess because you're beyond that, but do you have sort of a prediction of what in 100 years, A, how everyday life has changed the most, how humanity maybe has changed the most, and B, when those people look back, what we got so wrong or we're so backward on?
0: Yes. Realize that 50 years ago, we were just at the beginning of the nuclear age, and all the predictions that were made were wrong. We talked about atomic rockets. Can you imagine getting in a jet airplane with a nuclear reactor in the glove compartment? No. So we realized that a lot of the predictions that we made in the 50s were way off, but now we're more realistic. We realize that nuclear power has dangers. They melt down. They can have accidents. And fusion is now around the corner, but that's still maybe 10, 20 years in the future. And so we're more realistic about the predictions we made years ago.
1: Where are you on artificial intelligence? There's from pessimist to optimist, where optimist is it's going to be this amazing tool to advance our lives and advance humanity, and the pessimism side that it's going to turn us into idiocracy and intelligence goes away and art goes away and jobs go away.
0: Well, right now, our robots have the intelligence of a mouse. We think that just because they can sort of like talk to us and make complete sentences, we think, oh my God, they're going to take over. That's science fiction. We're still decades away from that point. But we can see the point decades from now when they may begin to approach human intelligence. We're not there yet. But there are a lot of things that robots simply cannot do that we take for granted, like simple gymnastics. Robots can walk, they can run, but can they do what we see in gymnast shows? Mm-hmm. They're not there yet.
1: Are we underestimating some people? Are we underestimating our own brains?
0: I think we're overestimating science fiction. Mm-hmm. We see science fiction movie, we see the Terminator, mm-hmm. and we realize, oh my God, it's around the corner. No, we realize that robots are still very primitive. However, I can see the point at which maybe several decades from now, mid-century, end of the century, when we will have robots that we can talk to, have, you know, friendship with. That's a distinct possibility, but not now.
1: Dr. Michio Kaku, physicist, author, professor at City University of New York. Good to see you.
0: Thank you.
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10: Fox News, I'm CJ Papa. The van in China plays when President Trump steps onto Air Force One for the flight back to the White House.
11: We did discuss Iran. We feel very similar to Iran. We want that to end. And we don't want them to have a nuclear weapon.
10: The president says China's leader Xi Jinping offered to help negotiate an end to the war and reopening of the Strait of Hormuz. But what about a potentially thorny issue?
12: She said very early on that the number one issue between the U.S. and China was Taiwan, the independently governed island that China lays claim to. His language was pretty pointed in that regard, but there's no indication that U.S. policy toward Taiwan has changed.
10: Fox's Doug Luzzetta reporting. Wall Street looking for another banner day, the Dow closing back over 50,000 on Thursday. 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

0: is the Fox News Rundown. Now a look at sports.
1: We have a seven-way tie for first place after the opening round of the PGA Championship, a group that includes world number one and defending tournament winner Scottie Scheffler. That's the most golfers that have shared the lead after one round of the major tournament since it was a nine-way tie in 1969. In the NHL playoffs, the Montreal Canadiens scored four unanswered goals and beat the Buffalo Sabres 6-3 in Game 5 of their second-round series and are now just one more win away from advancing. The NFL announcing its full 2026 schedule. The first game of the year will be a Super Bowl rematch with the defending champion Seahawks hosting the Patriots. That's sports on the Fox News Rundown. I'm Greg Thompson, Fox News.
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3: The quality of journalism that is at the level of these athletes is the National Enquirer. I mean, stumbling, fumbling, missing, getting, missing again, throwing it over the backboard. What are you talking about? You know, it is amazing to me. It is astounding to me. The W started out with a golden goose. They've been around for 20, 30 years. Nobody cared. They get this golden goose. The angry lesbians of the WNBA, the jealous lesbians of the WNBA, knocked the living crap out of the golden goose to the point where the golden goose got hurt. And then, of course, while that was all going on, Angel Reese, well, she wanted to be the kind of, sort of, you know, Playboy centerfold girl, and I want all that smoke, until she got all that smoke, and then she started crying.
4: For OutKicks, don't at me.
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9: If you listen to politicians like Vermont Independent Senator Bernie Sanders and New York Democrat Representative Alexandria Ocasio-Cortez, there's a consistent drumbeat. The rich don't pay their fair share, and we don't need any oligarchs. These are powerful sound bites. They're also amongst the most intellectually lazy phrases in modern economics. Because here's the real question no one answers. What exactly is fair? According to the data from the Internal Revenue Service and the Tax Foundation, the top 1% of earners already pay roughly 40% or more of all federal income taxes. The top 10%, closer to 70%. Meanwhile, nearly half of Americans pay little to no federal income tax each year. So when someone says the wealthy don't pay enough, what they're really saying is, it's fair that lots of people pay zero and that they want the rich to pay even more than that share. But here's where the conversation gets completely detached from reality. Let's walk through what rich Americans actually pay in taxes. Number one, federal income tax. Top earners face marginal rates up to 37% before you even layer in surtaxes. State income taxes. 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Property taxes. 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In states like New Jersey or Texas, property taxes can easily hit $10,000 to $30,000 annually for higher value homes. 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Every time you spend, you're taxed again. In places like Tennessee or Washington, combined sales taxes approach 10%. Capital gains taxes, invest wisely, you'll pay for that as well. Number six, estate taxes. Build wealth over a lifetime, the government may take another bite out of that apple when you pass it on to your heirs. While this doesn't affect as many people, it can be significant for wealthy families. Is it fair when the top 1% pays 50% of all taxes, 60%, 80%? Does any politician who makes these outlandish statements have any real number? No. The reason? You can't get blood from a stone from people who don't pay at all right now. This isn't about defending billionaires. It's about defending math, incentives, and most importantly, capitalism. America clearly needs more revenue as the time ticks towards $40 trillion of debt, but it also has a significant spending problem. Before we demand more from taxpayers, maybe we should demand more accountability from Washington. Until someone can clearly define what fair share actually means in real dollars, real percentages, and real outcomes, it remains exactly what it is today. A soundbite and a slogan, and those two things don't balance our budget.
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18: President Trump is flying home. I'm Dave Anthony, Fox News. After 2 days of talks in China,
19: this has been an incredible visit. I think a lot of good has come of it.
18: The president said before leaving that he and Chinese leadership

0: Xi Jinping did talk about Iran not being allowed to have a nuclear weapon. And they argued the Strait of Hormuz, mostly closed for shipping in this U.S. conflict, should be reopened. China buys most of Iran's oil. Fox's Lucas Tomlinson reports from Dubai.
1: During the summit, some Chinese vessels made it out of the Persian Gulf. It also got violent again, pretty noisy. An Indian-flagged livestock vessel was sunk off the coast of Oman. It's not clear if there was any livestock on board. All 14 crew members were rescued. This attack taking place while India was hosting a BRICS economic summit along with Iran. Foreign minister was also in attendance. Another ship was commandeered off the east coast of UAE, last seen heading to Iranian waters.
0: The president is also touting trade deals worked out on the trip with more than a dozen American CEOs who came to China with him, telling Fox's Hannity.
2: Those business people are here to make deals and to bring back jobs. They're bringing back massive numbers. You know, China's going to invest hundreds of billions of dollars with those people that were in that room today.
0: While flying home, the president posted this morning on Truth Social he's planning something new for Washington along the Potomac River, what he calls the National Garden of American Heroes, that the president wrote will include a magnificent exhibition of statues. The CIA director's gone to Cuba, which the president's called a failed country with a tariff threat that's cut off fuel shipments to Cuba, leading to worsening shortages.
3: Director John Ratcliffe met with Cuban officials, including Fidel Castro's grandnephew, Raul Rodriguez Castro, to deliver President Trump's message that the U.S. is prepared to seriously engage on economic and security issues, but only if Cuba makes fundamental changes.
0: Fox's Carmen Roberts. Fox has also learned the U.S. is preparing a...
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0: Well, Democrats have failed again in Congress to limit President Trump's military actions against Iran. Another war powers resolution failed in the House, this time with a tie vote. Also in the House,
8: House Financial Services Committee Chair Republican French Hill and Democratic Representative Maxine Waters, the committee's ranking member, releasing the House's version of the 21st Century Road to Housing Act. The bill includes removing a Senate provision that would require single-family homes built as long-term rentals by large institutional investors to sell that property within 7 years. If the measure passes next week, it would go back to the Senate for final approval. The amended edition comes after the Senate passed its own version in March, and as the White House has urged the lower chamber to pass the Senate version as is. Kristen Goodwin, Fox News.
0: Oil prices are rising back up this morning, almost 2%, while on Wall Street, stocks could drop Dow futures down almost 200 points the day after closing back above 50,000, while the NASDAQ and the S&P 500 hit record highs again. Round two of golf's second major tournament of the year is just teed off a few minutes ago at Aronimink outside Philadelphia.
9: It is a crowded field at the top of the PGA Championship's leaderboard, with seven different golfers tied for first place. And that's the most people that have shared the lead after the PGA Championship's opening round since there was a nine-way tie in 1969. And included in that group that shot a 3-under on Thursday is world number one and defending tournament winner Scottie Scheffler.
0: That's Fox's Greg Thompson. Scheffler will start play next hour. Now to the NHL playoffs.
10: Out in front, they score! That's hockey, baby! It's Brett Howden! It's his eighth goal of the playoffs, and Vegas has a 2-0 lead.
0: That ended up the game winner for the Golden Knights, beating and eliminating the Anaheim Ducks 5-1 on TNT. Vegas advances to the Western Conference Final. Montreal beat Buffalo 6-3 to go up 3-2 in that series. I'm Dave Anthony, and this is Fox News.
11: Good evening, I'm Trace Gallagher. It's 10 p.m. on the East Coast, 7 o'clock here in Los Angeles, and 10 a.m. Friday morning in Beijing. And this is a special edition of America's Late News, Fox News at Night. And breaking tonight, President Trump optimistic that he can strike major deals with President Xi. And the two leaders are just moments

0: moments away from another key meeting, and we'll bring that to you live.
1: I told him I'd love to see you buy oil from Texas and Louisiana, from the United States, Alaska. We've got so much of it. And he said he likes the idea. I'd like to talk about that.
0: The president says China won't send military weapons and equipment to Iran, but tension is still high as President Xi draws a red line on Taiwan.
2: U.S. policy on the issue of Taiwan is unchanged as of today and as of the meeting that we had here today. It was raised. They always raise it on their side. We always make clear our position, and we move on to the other topics.
0: We have Team Fox coverage. Mike Emanuel is live in D.C. with what the president told Sean Hannity about his summit with President Xi. But we begin with the senior White House correspondent, Peter Doocy. He's live for us in Beijing. Peter.
3: Trace, we're only going to be on the ground here in China with President Trump for a few more hours. So it is time to start tying up some loose ends. First, President Trump has to figure out what exactly Xi is willing to do when he says that he wants to help end the Iran war. We also have to figure out which CEOs, American CEOs that are part of the traveling party, besides Boeing, are going to leave here with new commitments from the Chinese for business here. Xi says that he's going to open up the country a little bit more. So what exactly does that mean? We hope to find out. The president also thinks that before he leaves, he needs to finish up polishing up our reputation back home. This is what's on the president's mind right now. He posted 2 years ago we were, in fact, a nation in decline. On that, I fully agree with President Xi. But now the United States is the hottest nation anywhere in the world, and hopefully our relationship with China will be stronger and better than before. So Xi, apparently, according to Chinese state media, told these CEOs he is willing to open China up for them. That will be a win for the president. He also apparently told the U.S. to stay out of his way with Taiwan. That makes things a little tricky. The quote from the Chinese side is, President Xi stressed that the Taiwan question is the most important issue in China-U.S. relations. If it is handled properly, the bilateral relationship will enjoy overall stability. Otherwise, the two countries will have clashes and even conflicts. Official U.S. policy towards control of Taiwan is known as strategic ambiguity. But the U.S. still doesn't want Beijing trying to take over this self-governing island.
2: From our perspective, any forced change in the status quo and the situation that's there now would be bad for both countries. One of the things the Chinese emphasize, which we agree, is strategic stability in our relationship, a constructive relationship, but also one that establishes strategic stability so that we don't have misunderstandings that could lead to broader conflict.
3: So Xi wants to talk about Taiwan. President Trump wants to talk about American companies getting business deals. These are the big things we expect them to work out at their next sit down, which will be a working lunch here in Beijing before President Trump jets off to the White House. Trace?
0: Peter Doocy live for us in Beijing. Peter, thank you. President Trump giving us some insight about his relationship with Xi Jinping during an exclusive interview with Sean Hannity. The chief Washington correspondent, Mike Emanuel, is live in D.C. with the highlights of the interview. Mike, good evening.
4: Trace, good evening. In that wide-ranging interview, President Trump making it clear he feels good about his connection with the Chinese president.
1: We have a relationship, he and I, and we've been working together a long time. We've gotten along well. When I first came here, China was really taking advantage of the United States. He understands that. And now we do great with China, and we have a very good relationship.
4: As a longtime businessman, it is clear the president loves making deals. The president telling Sean Hannity he will be bringing home good news for American farmers, the energy sector, and China's order for 200 Boeing jets.
1: You know, last time we signed like 36 deals. This time it's much bigger than that. Talked about soybeans for our farmers. They're going to do a lot of soybeans for our farmers.
4: The president and Xi also talking about the war in Iran. That conflict now 75 days old, and the president says China's president offered his assistance.
1: He said, I would love to be help. If I could be of any help whatsoever, he'd like to see the Hormuz Strait open. He said, if I could be of any help whatsoever, I would like to help.
4: Of course, that assistance would likely come with a price. As you heard, the Chinese foreign ministry spokesperson describing Taiwan as, quote, the most important issue in China-U.S. relations. Trace?
0: Indeed. Mike Emanuel live for us in D.C. Mike, thank you. Let's bring in the panel. Former Homeland Security spokeswoman Katie Zachariah, the cyber guy Kirk Knudsen, board certified MD Dr. Houman Hammadi, former Deputy National Security Advisor Steve Yates, retired Navy Captain Brent Sadler, and Gatestone Institute Senior Fellow, expert on China, Gordon Chang. Thank you all for coming on. Steve Yates, to you first. I mean, the counterterrorism coordinator Nathan Sales said the U.S. got a big concession from China without having to give one back. Here's what he said.
5: I think the really key factor here is we apparently didn't have to give anything up to get Xi Jinping to commit to not arming Iran. And that's really important because you can imagine a deal that he would propose to President Trump. You know what? You guys stop funding Taiwan and we'll stop funding Iran. And we didn't do that. We didn't have to betray free and democratic Taiwan in order to get some concession from China. And that really matters.
0: Of course, it's also very important because China needs the Strait of Hormuz to be open. So there's that factoring into it as well, Steve.
6: Well, I think it is important. I would curb the enthusiasm a little bit in that everything that China promises, you have to go past the words and see what do they actually do. They have a decades-long cozy relationship there, and I don't think that they really want this regime to go away. They definitely want the oil, and there's a bit of irony in them wanting freedom of navigation and to demilitarize the strait when President Trump could easily say, we agree on that everywhere. How about you demilitarize the Taiwan Strait and let's make sure there's freedom of navigation there, too?
0: Mm-hmm. Yeah, I mean, we heard Mike Emanuel talking about Sean Hannity's interview with the president, and the president also talked about China wanting a deal to be made with Iran. He said this.
1: President Xi would like to see a deal, man. He would like to see a deal, man. And he did offer, he said, if I can be of any help at all, I would like to be of help.
7: Because, he did say that.
1: Yeah, he did say that. And look, anybody that buys that much oil has obviously got some kind of a relationship with him. But he said, I would love to be a help. If I could be of any help whatsoever, he'd like to see the Hormuz Strait open. He said, if I could be of any help whatsoever, I would like to help.
0: And I guess the question here, Brent Sadler, to you is Xi Jinping just focusing strictly on the energy or is there something bigger at play here?
8: Yeah, I think he is actually trying to get some concessions when really the United States President Trump has all the leverage. So there's really, you know, with the example that was already given, there's more that the Chinese need to bring to the table or to offer. But really, it shouldn't be conditional on the United States providing anything. With regards to Taiwan, it's the greatest danger that if we allow ourselves to find in a situation where quid pro quo, less military presence around Taiwan means less U.S. military presence in Western Pacific is something that should be off the table because the U.S. military should sail fly wherever international law allows and where U.S. interests take us. Right now, China and the United States' interests are starting to align up to reopen the Straits of Hormuz, and that's what should be focused on. How can China help us following each of our own independent self-interest, not what we need to give Beijing for them to do what's in their own best interest?
0: We talk a lot about leverage here, and what I found interesting today, I was listening to Mark Thiessen, and he was saying that he believes, and maybe you can tell me otherwise, Gordon Chang, after this soundbite, but he believes that China is actually on the decline. Here's what he said. It's call for number three.
9: China is a declining power, but the problem is declining powers are actually more dangerous than rising powers because rising powers have all the time in the world. They're rising. Declining powers have a closing window to achieve their objective. Xi Jinping knows that if he doesn't take back Taiwan in the next however many years, there's a debate on how long that is, he's going to speak now or forever hold his peace because they're not going to be able to do it. And I think that window might already be closing.
0: I mean, that's the question for you, Gordon Chang. One is the window closing. Is China really a declining power, and does that make them more dangerous?
10: Yeah, certainly China's declining power. They used to have double-digit growth. Now they've got growth in the onesies and twosies, maybe even contracting. But it's certainly not growing enough to pay back debt because they've accumulated a lot of it. When you look at demography, China, which is 1.4 billion people now, could very well be something like 400, 500 million people by the turn of the century. That's the biggest collapse in demography in history in the absence of war. Chinese people right now are very upset about things. So yes, China is a declining power, and it does make it more dangerous, whether we're talking about Taiwan or the South China Sea. And the United States needs to acknowledge that, because Xi Jinping talks about going to war all the time, not just to the Chinese military, but to the Chinese society as a whole. We need to get ourselves prepared, because China's giving us some signs that it is willing to do something, and this could really be horrible.
0: Yeah, preparation is one thing, but preparation for what is an entirely different thing. What does the United States do in that case? That's the big question. China expert Michael Pillsbury says Trump, speaking of expertise, has, for all intents and purposes, become an expert on Xi Jinping. Watch.
7: I think President Trump has been studying Xi Jinping. He had 7 long meetings with him, 2 at Mar-a-Lago, 3 hours each. He's a Xi Jinping expert. And I believe President Trump came up with this new approach himself, which is very essentially Donald Trump. What do we want from China for our own economy, for our own growth rate, for our own jobs, not just end the ripping off?
0: Yeah, I mean, Elizabeth Pipko, to bring you into the conversation here, it really is kind of fascinating. You know this. We don't have Elizabeth Pipko, but we do have Katie Zachariah. I mean, you know this, Katie, as well as anybody. When you talk about reading people, the president can read people as well as anybody.
11: He can, and what he's done with China has been so effective because he's actually shifted his deal-making skills, his diplomacy, his masterclass diplomacy, and he's complimented Xi Jinping. He said, we want a partnership, a friendship. He's a great leader. Today on Sean Hannity, he said he's right straight from central casting. But this is a deviation from President Trump. There's this strength and authority in America first, but also in China, there is such an important component in business of saving face, and then you do the hard business behind closed doors. And he has done this perfectly. And so, yes, he studied Xi Jinping, and he's actually studied Chinese business to be able to be effective here and to be the deal maker in chief that America needs. And to see Xi Jinping's reception of him was absolutely historic. I have never seen a reception like that in the past.
0: Yeah, it really was incredible. Michael Faulkner, former deputy treasury secretary, said this about China and trade. Watch.
12: I don't think the president is looking to modify the current tariff arrangement that's in place with China. I instead think that he's worried about dealing with some of these specific industry vulnerabilities. We already mentioned magnets and critical minerals. Pharmaceuticals are going to be part of that. And then also, given that China and the United States are the leads on AI, I would think that negotiations on some of these AI governance issues are critical to what's going on.
0: Yeah, I mean, this is kind of right in your wheelhouse, Kirk Knutson, because it really is important. AI is one of the things that the media was talking about a lot. But you told me in the green room, which I found fascinating, that, you know, AI is the new nuclear talk. Instead of talking about nuclear weapons and getting rid of nukes, it's about who's got the next most powerful AI.
13: And who thought that would be the discussion? And that's what, Treasury Secretary Scott Bessent said, that AI was foremost on their discussions, mainly because I think both nations realize at this point, Trace, that we're at a point with AI and its development that it can be so dangerous that if we don't somehow agree on boundaries, even between nations to some degree, that this could now run beyond what we could control later and create some real dangerous outcomes, not just for each country, but right, for the world.
0: Yeah, I mean, it's a fair point. But you think about it and you're like, yeah, I mean, AI is kind of like that's the next grab bag thing. Everybody's going for the same prize and everybody's wondering who's going to get the biggest prize. Texas Representative Beth Van Dyne said this was a win for the president, the U.S. president. Watch.
14: We look at China is agreeing that Iran should never have a nuclear weapon, that they should open up the Strait of Hormuz, that they should not be charging tolls. It is also agreeing to, as you mentioned, you know, buy American oil, open its markets up for American production of goods, and buy more American ag products. This is a win-win.
0: It is a win-win, and it goes, I mean, she could have gone on with the list, Dr. Hooman, right? Because there was a lot of other things involved in these deals as you kind of wend your way through them, and I think this is a pivotal point that she makes. What about you?
15: It's very true, and I do see this as a potential win for the U.S. China is one of the biggest markets in the world, and so far it has been under-tapped or untapped by the U.S. I think creating markets in China for American products is going to simply expand our own economy, create more jobs here, and give us an opportunity to really infiltrate a country with our products, our innovation, that are going to be mutually beneficial. They'll have access to resources on their side that they haven't had before that are going to allow their own economy to grow and their jobs to grow. I think it's a win-win for everybody.
0: I want to go back to Steve Yates, who kind of started this conversation at the top. And the reason I want to go back to Steve is because he's been a good barometer for us, talking about Iran, talking about Ukraine. It's been a while, different wars here. And you're always a little bit reticent to say, yep, this is going to work. And I'm wondering what you thought overall of this summit. We've still got more talks to go here, but for the most part, it is winding down. What's your thought process on this, Steve?
6: Well, I think President Trump has gone in big, and I think you have to go in big if you're going to move things with the Chinese government. He's also gone in from a much different and more profound level of strength. The demonstration effect of what he's done in every other region and what he's been doing in global markets is profound. The rejuvenation of America and the commitment to our own energy and other kinds of resources, also profound. The Chinese notice some of these things. But I think one fundamental that's the hardest for a lot of people trying to assess this is the Communist Party of China is a system. It's not an individual. Xi Jinping is a powerful individual in there, and it's important the president deal with him, but you do not change that system by going through an individual. And so you can have transactional progress, getting goods moving, trying to open things up a bit here or there, but systemically getting China not to fund the Russian war machine, not to tinker around with the regime remnants in Iran, and to actually open a system in China for information in the economy when they, I think, are at risk of underemploying their own citizens now and oversupplying their market. That's why they're dumping goods in Europe and would potentially dump them in our market. So I still think there's a lot of do-outs on this, but I applaud the president for going big, because if you don't do that, you don't advance at all.
0: Kind of a good segue there to Gordon Chang, because when you say it is, you know, Xi Jinping is a powerful man, but it's the system, Gordon. Is that a fair assessment, that it is the system, and the system right now might not be a firing on all cylinders?
10: Well, certainly it is a system, and we know the outlines of this system because we've been dealing with it for decades. The problem here is that Xi Jinping, I believe, has been closing China up, and we have been seeing this now for more than a decade. So yes, he's good at making promises to the United States, but he's also good at breaking promises to the United States. And we see this, just one example, fentanyl. He's promised to end fentanyl. He promised President Obama in 2016. President Trump 2018, President Biden 2023, President Trump 2025. And we know from President Trump's drug czar that he's violated the 2025 promise. That's the nature of the communist system. And until that system changes, we're not going to have satisfactory relations with China as much as we want, because we know we've had decades of really bad relations, as President Trump has talked about.
0: Yeah, I see you writing over here, Kate. I'm going to get to you in 1 second. I want to bring Brent Sadler back into this, because I want your assessment on this as well, Brent. When you hear Gordon talk about things like he makes a lot of promises, he also breaks a lot of promises. Is that a concern to you?
8: Oh, absolutely. And I think this is why it's important that the U.S. side of these debate, these negotiations, not concede anything and actually focus in on accountability, and that the Chinese Communist Party, not just Xi Jinping, but the Chinese Communist Party, finally come through with it honoring its commitments. Most importantly, another one not mentioned is their adherence to free trade rules in the WTO, going all the way back to 2003-2004. Mm-hmm. So these deals are very transactional, but not sustainable. But the other is, we need to make sure we continue on re-strengthening our military and bolstering the military posture and that of our allies in East Asia, so that we can continue to have that deterrence. If these negotiations and these trades become really positive, there is a tendency to let off or get off of our guard. And that is, I think, one of the aspects that Xi Jinping's trying to get, is he's trying to regain the momentum, the strategic initiative in East Asia. And we have to be on guard for that.
0: And it really is. A lot of it is about momentum, right? And right now, it appears the American president has the momentum. Fentanyl perked you right up, Katie, so you have clearly something to say about fentanyl.
11: Yeah, the president deserves so much credit for fentanyl. And while there might be some issues, President Trump was the only one trace that went to China and said, I'm going to put 20% tariffs or more if you don't end your fentanyl precursor production. And what did the left do? They did nothing. Joe Biden didn't ever visit Xi Jinping. Xi Jinping never visited him. He never addressed the fentanyl precursor situation. So President Trump went ahead and said, instead of doing war, instead of asking nicely, I'm just going to tariff them. And that was so effective. We have seen a 55% drop in border seizures on fentanyl, and we have seen a large decline on fentanyl deaths within our country. And this is because of President Trump. And he set a new standard and a new precedent through his tariffs that you cannot send fentanyl precursors to Mexico, have them manufactured, and then come over and kill our country as a weapon of war. And China took that seriously. And Xi Jinping takes President Trump seriously. He didn't take Biden seriously. He didn't take Obama seriously. He did take President Trump seriously, though, in term one. And we lost momentum that President Trump had gained through Biden's presidency. So I think we're going to see some more results and some sticking to promises.
0: Yeah, a lot of people I talked to were kind of interested in the fact that Elon Musk was over there, the CEO of NVIDIA was over there. And a lot of this stuff is fascinating to people because they weren't exactly sure what the angles were, why they were over there. Certainly not to tell the president what to do or try to coach the president at all, just there because this is very important to them technologically wise.
13: And to see Elon Musk with the president for the first time since her falling out.
0: Right, right.
13: I was watching every little shred of that interaction. I mean, it's as close as I've ever seen him to him. And why is he there? Well, he wants to really put the foot forward about his own company's efforts in AI. And then you look at Tim Cook from Apple, who, if, you know, despite criticism of a lot of those who are big Apple fans, I mean, he's done the right thing. He's gotten close to the executive branch, and he is there. And then if you look at the whole picture, to have the president bring together this group of innovative business leaders from our country and show up at the doorstep of President Xi, brilliant move.
0: Yeah. You know, I can't let you go, Dr. Hamadi, about talking about healthcare and how this plays into all this technology, healthcare. This is important stuff, and we don't address it enough when it comes to China.
15: You're right, Trace. And, you know, we talk about the AI war with China. We talk about the technological war with China and manufacturing of cars, solar panels, et cetera. We haven't talked about biotech, the future of healthcare in the U.S. and globally, the cures in the future, the treatments for things that can't be cured or treated today. All depend on complex biologics, cell therapies, gene therapies, large proteins, things we haven't even imagined today. Right now, China is now overtaking the U.S. About half of the investment money is going to China. They're about to overtake us in terms of innovation and manufacturing, all because they have more money coming in. They have a very favorable regulatory climate. You can get things made in China, created, and then manufactured and distributed very quickly. Same thing in the U.S. will take decades and billions. So something has to change. Otherwise, they're going to take us over. And who will be harmed? American patients as well as American innovation. We can't see that happen.
0: The stuff I learned coming to work. Thank you all. Panel, stand by if you would. We'll come back to you. Coming up, we'll continue our breaking news coverage out of China. Presidents Trump and Xi soon to meet at a former imperial garden. And wait until you hear about this former imperial garden, the significance, what it means, why it was created is in itself fascinating. There will be a handshake friendship photo there, and then it's on to the bilateral tea. We don't know the type of tea. It's a working lunch. We're going to figure all that out, plus a feisty debate for California governor wrapping up moments ago. We will have a live report from right here in Los Angeles about who might be the next.
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3: Well, continuing coverage now of the Beijing summit, one of the day's big headlines is a pledge from Xi Jinping to not supply Iran with military equipment. And in minutes, the two leaders will have another face-to-face meeting. We'll bring that to you when it happens. This time, it's a working lunch at a very prominent political location. We'll bring you the latest developments live as they happen. Meantime, the final debate in the California governor's race wrapping up moments ago. Christina Coleman is live with the highlights. Christina, good evening.
4: Hi, good evening, Trace. Yes, seven top contenders in California's crowded governor's race faced off tonight in this debate. It just wrapped up. The climate, AI, and the lack of housing in this state were all addressed. And Democrats once again blame some of the state's longtime unaffordability issues on President Trump.
5: We won't let Trump get in our way. And whether it's the Trump gas tax because he's increased the price by going to war in Iran, or whether it's the tariffs that are taxed, we're going to fight against Trump.
4: And the two Republicans on stage, Riverside County Sheriff Chad Bianco and political commentator Steve Hilton, push back on those claims.
6: We want to blame everything about California. Donald Trump was named 10 times in the opening statements. We want to blame 1 year of Donald Trump on 30 years.
7: I don't think it's fair that California taxpayers who can barely afford their own health coverage should be paying for the health care of citizens of other countries.
4: And some recent polling shows Hilton and former HHS Secretary Javier Becerra nearly tied. They're leading the race ahead of billionaire businessman Tom Steyer. And many voters remain undecided, and Election Day is less than 3 weeks away. Grace.
3: Christina, thank you. Let's bring back Dr. Houman Hammadi and Katie Zachariah, talk a little bit about the governor's race here. I mean, Houman Hammadi, she mentioned it there. You have Javier Becerra, who is now in the lead, say some polls, very small. It's like 18%. Steve Hilton and Chad Bianco tied at 17%, 16%, just somewhere between there. The race is getting very close. And, you know, this whole idea, I'm sorry, not Chad Bianco, Tom Steyer and Steve Hilton are in second, tied for second place. So, you know, this thing is going to go down to the wire.
8: It will. I don't trust the polls right now. You know, It can go any which way. There are so many people undecided right now who ultimately will vote that we just don't know how those people are going to vote. The way I see it, though, I think a lot of those undecided may be decided. They're just not willing to admit it. And they may be decided for someone who is going to change the status quo. And in California, you know how it works. If you admit that you want to change how things are done, even if you passionately believe it, people look at you funny. And so I think we're going to see some change happening. I think this ultimately looks good for Steve Hilton. It's going to shake out soon.
3: Yeah. I want to play some sound from Chad Bianco, the Riverside County Sheriff. He said the following.
6: When your three-year-old writes on the wall with a marker, you don't give him a gallon of paint and let him fix it. We are in this position because every single person up here and the decisions and the policy decisions and the policy directions that they have supported throughout their careers that have put us here. And you're listening to the same things.
3: I mean, he's kind of a reference there to let's give drug addicts more needles so they can continue doing what they've been doing and the reason they got into this mess in the first place, Katie.
9: Yeah, say it directly. We are here because we've had a supermajority of Democrats destroy the once great state of California. That is it. And you do not continue giving these people the opportunity to have power and destroy the state. Look at Karen Bass, for instance. She is sitting here wanting to give, you know, help fix the teeth problem of meth addicts rather than fix the underlying drug issues. They're blaming President Trump on the gas prices. Look, we've had over $4

0: a gallon mm-hmm. gas since I can remember. I don't remember paying less than $4 a gallon. And certainly under Joe Biden, we had astronomical prices. But never did you hear from Becerra that Joe Biden was at fault. And let's look in the mirror. Their gas tax in California is the primary reason right. that we are now paying $6 a gallon or $7 a gallon in some places.
1: You know, I'll tell you, Steve Hilton made a good comment, and so did Chad Bianco, on the fact that they are not really running against Hilton and Bianco. They're running against President Trump because his name constantly comes up. And they're right. I mean, they've had 30 years of these awful policies, and they're like, oh, this is all Trump's fault. Look at Javier Becerra, who is now the leader, say the polls.
2: Trump is now trying to deprive California of another $1 billion in health care for Medi-Cal. He doesn't have the right to do that. You still have to prove that there's been fraud and abuse. He is in advance taking money, even though he hasn't proven in court what he's done.
1: The proof is coming on that. And secondly, former Health and Human Services Secretary, right, Javier Becerra, as well as the former Attorney General in Cal. Come on, this is the guy who's going after nobody except for Trump because he thinks it works, and maybe it does.
3: With all due respect to Mr. Becerra, former Secretary Becerra, does anyone even know, other than us in this room, that he was Secretary of Health and Human Services yeah. under President Biden, even though that wasn't that long ago? What is one achievement that he's had during that time? I don't know if he has any, right? Nothing really. He was kind of a caretaker.
1: He has secretary. One. He's a Democrat.
3: That's fine, but he had a large opportunity to do a lot of good for American patients, right? That is the job of that secretary. And in that job, anyone is hard-pressed to even name the fact that he was in that job, let alone one achievement, and yeah. I don't think he can. That's why he tries to change the subject.

0: of another $1 billion in health care for Medi-Cal. He doesn't have the right to do that. You still have to prove that there's been fraud and abuse. He is in advance taking money, even though he hasn't proven in court what he's done.
1: The proof is coming on that. And secondly, former Health and Human Services Secretary, right, Javier Becerra, as well as the former Attorney General in Cal. Come on, this is the guy who's going after nobody except for Trump because he thinks it works, and maybe it does.
2: With all due respect to Mr. Becerra, former Secretary Becerra, does anyone even know, other than us in this room, that he was Secretary of Health and Human Services under President Biden, even though that wasn't that long ago? What is one achievement that he's had during that time? I don't know if he has any, right? Nothing really. He was kind of a caretaker.
1: He has secretary. One. He's a Democrat.
2: That's fine, but he had a large opportunity to do a lot of good for American patients, right? That is the job of that secretary. And in that job, anyone is hard-pressed to even name the fact that he was in that job, let alone one achievement, and I don't think he can. That's why he tries to change the subject and make it about the president. But once you make it about him, he begins to back off because he has nothing to say.
1: Nothing. Nor does Gavin Newsom, which is why when he runs for president, he's going to have to go after Trump. Even though Trump's leaving. Go ahead, Katie.
3: Even though Trump's leaving, Hannity said it tonight to the president, you live rent-free in more people's minds in this country than anything I've ever seen in history. And through for all of these governors, why don't they start addressing the policies that they have created and the problems? And we're not going to see that from them because it's easy to pin everything on President Trump for them and deliver no solutions. But I hope the voters understand that what you're living through right now in California is a direct result of the people you've been voting for however long, and it's time to change course.
1: Katie, Dr. Hamadi, stand by. We're going back to China next. Coming up, we are just minutes away from the next face-to-face meeting between President Trump and President Xi. Peter Doocy is on the ground in Beijing, and we'll
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1: Tyrus on YouTube.
2: We're now moments away from President Trump and Xi Jinping's next meeting on day two of the U.S.-China summit. The senior White House correspondent Peter Ducey back live in Beijing. Peter.
3: And Trace, at this very moment, President Trump remains at his hotel nearby here in Beijing ahead of a few short events. And he's got a lot to squeeze into this thing. So into the this thing, the remainder of his time here in China. He is going to have a photo, a friendship photo and a handshake at a garden nearby. And then he's going to have a working tea and then he's going to have a working lunch. And they have to, both directly and through their translators, address the biggest thing for each of them. For President Trump, he's got all these CEOs, some who came on Air Force One and some who came on their own company private jets. And he needs to know who other than Boeing is going to leave with a business deal. According to Chinese state media, Xi told these CEOs at the state banquet that he will continue opening China up to them, but we don't know exactly what that looks like, and we won't until Xi tells us. And so we hope to have that point resolved before President Trump leaves China. Something else, President Xi basically told the U.S. to stay out of his way with Taiwan. That has already elicited a very strong pushback from Secretary Marco Rubio, who is here traveling with the president. He said, don't do it. We don't know if that is going to be something that President Trump puts a finer point on before they leave. And then, of course, there's this issue of the Iran war. President Xi told President Trump he would like to help. President Trump says that he thinks that is all motivated by a desire to bring global oil prices down, especially since 50% of the crude here in China comes through the Strait of Hormuz. But what does that look like? If Xi says that he wants to help, how can he help? We believe that these are going to be the final things ahead of some kind of a written communique from the Chinese state media and then from the White House press office about exactly what officially was decided. Trace.
2: Peter Ducey live for us in Beijing, where this thing appears to be going very well. Peter, thank you. Let's bring back Katie Zachariah, Kirk Knudsen, Houman Hammadi, Steve Yates, Brent Sadler, and Gordon Chang. Thank you all for coming back to this thing. I want to play some sound. This is the former Deputy National Security Advisor, Victoria Coates, said this about Iran and China. There's been a lot of talk about this, so she said the following.
4: We don't need China on Iran. It would be useful to have China put pressure on Tehran. And I have to tell you, having been in some of these meetings and participating in the readouts, I wouldn't put a whole lot of weight on what a readout of one of these conversations says. I would wait and see what the parties actually do.
2: Yeah, action. Louder than words, Steve Yates. I played that because I wanted to pick up where Peter Ducey left off, where the president said, you know, it'll be interesting to see what happens on Iran. What do you think?
5: Well, Victoria's a colleague and a friend, so of course she's correct. But I also agree with her, having been in a lot of these meetings, that words don't mean a lot in these readouts. You do have to look at the actions. I think Peter highlights some really important do-outs. There are some big companies that are in this corporate delegation that engage in almost no business in China. We have Meta, who is there. You can't do Facebook inside of China. They've had an extraterritorial transaction merger in Singapore that China actively intervened to block. So he's quite right that there's some gaps to fill on that front. And of course, there's do-outs on some prisoners. Pastor Ezra Jin has been held in China for practicing his Christian faith. President Trump said he was going to raise that case and see whether he could bring him home. Jimmy Lai, probably the most famous imprisoned Catholic in Hong Kong, in solitary confinement going now 6 years. President Trump has also weighed in there. We haven't heard any movement yet on that front. Hope springs eternal, but there's definitely still some do-outs. And the final point of punctuation on fentanyl, I lost my daughter to fentanyl. I hope the president does miracles on this front. But imprisoning six people and closing down a factory or two doesn't equate 500,000 conservative numbers, deaths over 10 years to this.
2: Yeah, I'm sorry to hear that, Steve. I want to bring Brent Sadler back in here. Steve Yates talks about the gaps. Can you pick out, can you kind of identify any more gaps that you might have seen in this, Brent?
6: Well, a gap that might, from absence of being brought up, and that's Russia, and pressure that could be brought to bear from China on ending or accelerating the end of the war there in Ukraine. Not enough is said on that. China does supply Russia, again, military equipment, but most importantly as another large customer of their oil. Much the same dynamic with Iran. That hopefully gets addressed, at least to the readouts that it was raised. But I don't think the United States has to give any concessions. We need to get movement from the Chinese to show good faith of a peaceful resolution. Military presence around Taiwan has been historic highs until recently. I think that's just posturing, and it could go back right after the summit to very high historic levels. But we need to get assurances from the China that they are going to be serious about being a good partner. And these economic deals are one way to do that, but they are transactional. And I think we should be very cautious about putting or going back into mainland China with capital investments and factories, given the very dynamic nature of this regime in Beijing.
2: We should note on the right-hand side of your screen, we are seeing the motorcade, we are being told, is now rolling. Of course, this is on the way to the second meeting. The president, therefore, has left the hotel. President Xi, all of these people will be meeting. And, of course, when they get to their destination, when we get pictures of them, we will bring that to you live. Meantime, I want to play some sound here. This is former Army Special Ops Intel analyst Brett Velikovich. He said this about the chessboard of China.
7: So Xi's message about wanting to work now with the United States, with Iran, is really an acknowledgement that their own economic survival requires American stability. But the good news for America is that this summit shows the United States still sits at the center of the global economic chessboard.
2: Global economic chessboard, Gordon Chang. What do you think about that?
8: Well, certainly. You know, because Xi Jinping has turned his back on consumption as the basis of the Chinese economy, the only hope for growth for China is to export more. Now, they've done very well over the past 2 years, but they're starting to find resistance. And by the way, the United States accounts for about 31-32% of global consumption. So they do need the United States. The U.S. is self-sufficient in energy. We are self-sufficient in food. China is self-sufficient in neither, and they need that from the U.S. and from others. The United States still sets the tune, and as we've seen throughout this year, the Chinese are very much bystanders to what President Trump has been doing in Venezuela, Cuba, and Iran. So, yeah, there's only one superpower in the world today. Yeah. We own the chessboard, and it's China is not a superpower. It is powerful, but it's nowhere near where we are.
2: Yeah, Kirk Knudsen, and final thoughts on the chessboard.
9: You know, the chessboard, I mean, I think of the AI play here, and I think about the technology that's at the table, and I think of, like, what's at play here, what's at stake. It's not, like, the next chatbot. It's about who's got control of the chips, who's got control of the data, and the power behind that, and also, very critical to this, who's got the power in terms of power provision for all this. We need to build out the kind of power infrastructure in this country that I don't think people are going to let happen here like they're able to do in China. So they've got a leg up in China, and the way they can just roll that out, like, bam. In this country, we've got a lot of people. I mean, out here in California, you can't get a light bulb screwed in without 8 million permits, and good luck with getting us the kind of power grids that we're going to need and power supply for this kind of technology to win.
2: Right-hand side of the string is Zhongnan High. That is where they are going, the garden we're talking about. We're going to fill you in on what the significance of that is coming up. It's still ahead. The breaking news coverage of the summit is heating up and wrapping up. We'll have much more on that next.
10: Gianna Gelosi. President Trump headed home after a two-day summit in China. Fox Business's Edward Lawrence has a recap.
11: In China, the president says that he secured a commitment for China to buy 200 Boeing jets. Also guarantees that China will buy more agriculture and live up to commitments in buying soybeans from American farmers. The president positioning the U.S. to make sure that China refuses to help Iran and pressures to reopen the Strait of Hormuz.
10: Supreme Court will allow an abortion pill to be available by mail, keeping a lower court ruling on hold.
12: That ruling determined an in-person visit to a doctor was necessary to receive the medication. The companies asked the Supreme Court to block the lower court's decision and allow patients to receive the pills by mail. Thursday, the High Court granted the drug maker's emergency requests while the legal challenge plays out.
10: It's Fox's Kristen Goodwin. 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
16: Temperatures being 30 degrees above average.
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1: Welcome back to our continuing coverage. There you can see in Beijing, we are waiting for the motorcade to arrive at Zhongnanhai. And what Zhongnanhai is, it's the garden. And this is, for lack of a better term, this is the Chinese White House. But they say that it's more of a sign of respect that the president has been invited to Zhongnanhai because it is like the president inviting President Xi to Mar-a-Lago a while back. And that's kind of the significance because this is the residence of the communist leadership. This is, in fact, the central headquarters of the Communist Party, and it has been since 1949. So as the cortege, the motorcade, makes its way toward the garden, we will see the leaders get out. There will be photographers there. There will be a moment where everybody kind of gets together. We do not know if there's going to be any comments. We don't know if the president will have any comments. We know that the Chinese media, in situations like this, like we learned all day yesterday, the Chinese media have been told they are not to ask any questions in these types of situations. The American media is a totally separate thing, where they, of course, will shout questions to the president, and we do not know yet if he will answer those. I want to bring back the panel while we're waiting for the motorcade to arrive and waiting for the live pictures of the president to depart the motorcade and go into Zhongnanhai. Bring back Katie Zachariah, Kurt Knudsen, Houman Hamadi, Steve Yates, Brent Sadler, and Gordon Chang. Thank you all for coming back on. You can see they are arriving right now, Katie, but you lived in China for 3 years. So

0: you know this well, you know the history, you speak the language. I mean, it's a big deal, and we should note that, you know, it was Nixon who first was invited here, and then Barack Obama and George W. Bush, the only U.S. presidents who have actually gone here until today.
1: Yes, and President Trump's first trip during his first term wasn't here. So this is a big show of friendship, of a peer-level respect that Xi Jinping is showing President Trump as he brings him here. And I just want to note that foreboding smog around Beijing. I can still taste it today and smell it. It is something to behold.
0: Yeah, it's interesting. So just a little more history. So Zhongnanhai refers to the two lakes. And if you had an aerial view, you would see lakes. There's a central sea, they call it, and the Southern Sea. And it's interesting because, you know, sometimes they will take a president out to one of the islands in the middle of the lake, and that is also considered a sign of respect. And one of those is Yangtai, right? So Yangtai is one of the islands within Zhongnanhai, and it's something that the Chinese emperor back in the 1680s went out to Yangtai to make the decision on whether to conquer Taiwan. And of course, the decision was yes. And so some people have speculated that there's a possibility that if President Trump is invited out to Yangtai, that that might be an ominous sign. We don't know how these things are read into. But you can see, Steve Yates, that there is a lot of pageantry, there is a lot of history, and there is a lot going on here as we watch this, as we watch the pomp and circumstance leading up to the last of the talks for this trip.
2: Always are when going to China. And I think that's kind of one of the more enjoyable things for world leaders when they do that. The one thing that I really like about President Trump is he enjoys the pageantry, but he never misses the opportunity to get back to business. He's always working his angles and working his deals. And whatever way the Chinese want to set the table, I think the president's still going to zero in on what he feels like he wants or needs to accomplish in these conversations. I think the Secretary Rubio spoke very effectively about where the U.S. policy is on the Taiwan situation. So if they go to Yangtai, I don't think that's going to move the president off of the American position. I certainly hope not. But these are big rooms. They are very impressive when they come and serve things and put on the pageantry. That is something that I know President Trump likes. And so the Chinese have done a good job of putting him in the mood for this final meeting.
0: Yeah, Brent Sadler, to you now, as you look at Zhongnanhai, what do you think? I mean, of the last meeting, you had president saying, you know, that President Xi really does want to help, wants to solve this Iran war and get this thing over with. And the president of the United States saying he's not really sure that's necessary, but it is nice to know that's happening. What do you think are the final I's to dot and T's to cross as they go into these talks?
3: Well, I think it's first important to note that the Chinese are very adept at using settings and architecture and the history to try to put their host, or their target in this case, in a very pliable position. So all this is for a purpose. Many centuries of perfecting this art, this is what this should be viewed as. It's also for the image, set the words and the actions that come later, or if no actions, the image is still in the mind of the Chinese people, but it's also in the mind of our friends and allies throughout Asia. So there is some concern that deals could be cut behind these doors that are not really beneficial or signaling a unity of alliance with countries like Japan, for example, that has seen deals cut behind these doors before that have set the relationship back. So it's also got with some caution there. But again, it's the results that we should be focused on, holding China accountable for promises made and meeting their international obligations to, like, the WTO, as well as UNCLOS and Freedom of the Seas.
0: Yeah. Panel, stand by if you would, because we are about to hit.
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1: Some people think that Chalk Sport's just a clever name, that we just talk sport. But that's absolute balderdash. 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A bit salty. 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
2: Remain in quarantine after being taken off that hantavirus-stricken cruise ship. They're in Nebraska and Georgia. None currently have tested positive for it. The CDC monitoring 23 other people in...

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5: There is an empty cell on death row in Texas after the state's 600th execution since 1976.
6: Prosecution and defense experts all agreed that Edward Busby was intellectually disabled, but that didn't stop his being put to death by way of a lethal injection. A lower court ordered the execution held up, but that was overturned by the Supreme Court.
5: And it's Fox's Gary Baumgarten. In his last words, Busby apologized, saying he never meant for the 77-year-old woman he kidnapped in 2004 to die. Then he died. It's been several weeks since three members of Congress resigned, Democrat Sheila Sherfalus McCormick over fraud allegations, fellow Democrat Eric Swalwell is facing multiple accusations of sexual misconduct, and Republican Tony Gonzalez over an affair with a staffer who committed suicide. And now another House Republican is under scrutiny.
7: The Ethics Committee is investigating allegations of sexual harassment and creating a hostile work environment. Chuck Edwards, a Republican from North Carolina and married, is accused of inappropriate conduct with younger female staffers. Axios reports, for example, one now former staffer complained about Edwards pressuring her to go out for dinner and drinks, and when she left, wrote her a note telling her she'd, quote, written a complex chapter in my heart. The congressman says in a statement, I'm confident the investigation will expose the facts, not politically motivated fiction. He's running for re-election in the House since 2023. Chris Foster, Fox News.
5: On Wall Street, stock futures are down big the day after record highs for the NASDAQ and the S&P 500. Oil prices up 3%. Round two is underway this morning at the PGA Championship at Arana Mink in Pennsylvania outside Philadelphia. Golf's second major championship of the year. Seven golfers are tied for the lead after round one at 300 par, including defending champion Scottie Scheffler.
8: I mean, it's a really tight leaderboard, so at this moment, it's anybody's tournament. But like you said, you know, it's nice to get off to a good start.
5: Scheffler will tee off for his second round in about a half hour. In the NHL playoffs, the Vegas Golden Knights advanced to the Western Conference Final, eliminating Anaheim. Montreal took a 3-2 series lead over Buffalo. I'm Dave Anthony, and this is Fox News.
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14: 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Hi, I'm Morgana. I am a drag queen. I am an activist. I am a substitute teacher.
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9: Fox News alert, Beijing is drenched in pageantry for the Trump trip. He's the first president in 50 years to walk through the Temple of Heaven. Ford was the last one in. The Confucian Temple, built in the 1400s during the Ming Dynasty. Only the emperor was allowed to step inside. It's where he prayed for good weather. Trump, a Protestant, went inside and made it rain. More on that later. First, the party started at China's Great Hall, right across the street from Tiananmen Square. Trump wasn't in a tank, he was in the Beast, and pulled up to shake hands with Xi. And it was a long shake, 15 seconds. Some friendly patting, both men stood still, no one leaned in. Who won? Some call it a draw, but Xi did release first. And then Trump hit him with a little pat in the back. Body language experts say that was a power move. The fashion police noticed that POTUS rocked a red tie, which experts say aligned visually with the dominant ceremonial palette of China. Xi wore a purple tie to evoke the symbolism of the purple forbidden city, the center of Chinese power. Didn't see a lot of hostility. Diplomats on the ground actually say there was a lot of chemistry. Xi, who tends to be more reserved in public, put on a show.

0: Chinese honor guard played the Star Spangled Banner, but the president was most impressed by this.
1: I think I was particularly impressed by those children. They were happy. They were beautiful. The military is obvious. It couldn't be better, but those children were amazing.
0: People say the ceremony was more jovial, conversational, and personally interactive than Trump's last visit in 2017. A lot more smiles this time. But body language experts say Trump showed gravitas and stayed focused. Quote, I think that Trump feels the power, feels like this is a formidable meeting. He is not intimidated by Xi at all. He's showing, kind of like a peacock or a lion, he's showing his power. Trump brought that energy into his meeting. The two men spoke for 2 hours and 15 minutes, longer than expected.
2: How are you talking, sir?
1: It's great. Great place. Incredible. China's beautiful.
0: Xi said some beautiful words, too.
3: Both China and the United States stand to gain from cooperation and lose from confrontation. Our two countries should be partners rather than rivals.
0: There was a little bit of a skirmish, though, not between Xi and Trump, but between Secret Service and the Chinese police. They say it was a Chinese version of a Mexican standoff, a Chexican standoff.
4: There have been some heated and physical clashes between the Secret Service and the Chinese police on the basically at the back doors of these events, including one very physical standoff where a Secret Service officer was being prevented from taking his weapon in as part of the protective detail. But things have all been ironed out. And as far as we know, the schedule has not been changed because of that.
0: But they patched it up by dinner time. Xi even had his musicians play an instrumental version of the YMCA, although there was no dancing, not that kind of party. And the food? Guests started off with lobster and tomato soup, followed by a pan-fried pork bun, or better known in Chinese as a shengjianbao. Entrees? A choice of crispy beef ribs, a suckling Beijing roast duck, or a slow-cooked salmon and mustard sauce. For dessert, a trumpet shell-shaped pastry. Get it? And tiramisu, which we're pretty sure is Italian. Here's the president's toast.
1: Tonight, it is my honor to extend an invitation to you and Madam Peng to visit us at the White House this September 24th. And we look forward to it. And I'd now like to raise a glass and propose a toast to the rich and enduring ties between the American and Chinese people. It's a very special relationship, and I want to thank you again. This has been an amazing period of time. Thank you, President Xi.
0: Out of respect, the president, who doesn't drink, imagine if

0: if he did. Even took a sip of champagne. Trump, though, had his glass served by an American waiter. Both sides made sure the other side didn't get their fingerprints or DNA. All custom. The White House is taking all the necessary protocols. They're all using burner phones this week. But despite everything, Trump says our two nations have more things in common than not.
1: As allies in World War II, President Franklin Roosevelt's mentions of the brave people of China, that's what they were, drew loud cheers in his speeches in the United States, and everybody loved what he had to say, just as many Chinese now love basketball and blue jeans. Chinese restaurants in America today outnumber the five largest fast food chains in the United States all combined. That's a pretty big statement.
0: There's one thing that both men understand very well. Money.
2: The people of China and the United States are both great peoples. Achieving the great rejuvenation of the Chinese nation and making America great again can go hand in hand. We can help each other succeed and advance the well-being of the whole world.
0: Xi told Trump China's open for business, even wider than before. We hope that's true because that's music to the president's ears.
1: So I'm in China. We had the greatest CEOs in the whole world. We had about 30 of them, and they were pitching President Xi on doing business in China. I think they were successful.
0: Musk was there, even brought his son, X. Elon says X is learning Mandarin. Jesse Jr. is learning Spanish. And the Doge Master was kind of a celebrity. Everyone lining up to take pictures with the world's richest man, even Apple's Tim Cook. The feeling among the business community, upbeat. NVIDIA's CEO, a.k.a. the chip guy, he was there and he was pumped.
3: President Trump and President Xi have a wonderful relationship. Mm-hmm. And we have great hopes mm-hmm. that we will build upon their great relationship and improve the relationship of our two nations.
0: NVIDIA's coming home with a pretty big deal. The White House just gave them the green light to sell their AI chips to China. But remember, not the best ones. They'll still be happy. Bessent says he's going to make China play by the rules so that we don't all get slaughtered by robots.
4: The U.S. is the undisputed leader in the world here. We have the greatest AI companies. We're actually going to be discussing the AI guardrails with the Chinese. We're going to set up a protocol in terms of, you know, how do we go forward with best practices for AI to make sure non-state actors don't get a hold of these models.
0: By getting in business with the Chinese, we're hoping it makes them less hungry for Taiwan. China doesn't have the chip tech to beat us in the AI race, and the island's producing about 90% of the world's best semiconductors. And the Chinese have been salivating over Taiwan for geographic reasons, historical reasons, but now that it's an AI island, if they can't hack them, they just want to grab them. But we told them, pause off.
5: China wants to invade Taiwan?
6: Well, I think China's preference is probably to have Taiwan willingly, voluntarily join them. In a perfect world, what they would want is some vote or a referendum in Taiwan that agrees to fold in. I think that's what they would prefer. Ultimately, it's featured prominently in President Xi's mandate in the time he's been in office. He's made clear that what they call reunification, that's what they call it, is something that has to happen at some point. We think it would be a terrible mistake to force that through force or anything of that nature. There would be repercussions for that globally, not just from the United States.
0: The Chinese want to boom, but we can boom together. We already opened our country up, and they didn't. No more suckers. The Chinese are also buying more soybeans and energy. And by the way, Trump and Xi talked about Iran. We'll cover that in the next block. And while we're at it, how about some big, beautiful Boeings?
7: What does he want from the U.S.?
8: A lot of things. We talked about a lot of things. Too many things to discuss, but a lot of things. We had a very good meeting, but we want things from them. One thing he agreed to today is going to order 200 jets. That's a big thing, Boeings.
7: Boeing.
8: 200 big ones. That's a lot of jobs. That's a lot. Boeing wanted 150, he got 200. I think it was a commitment. I mean, you know, sort of like a statement, but I think it was a commitment.
0: The markets love it. The Dow topped 50,000 today, first time since before the war. And the S&P and NASDAQ surging to fresh record highs. This time, though, Trump has tariffs

0: and domestic supply chains to protect American jobs and factories. Hopefully, this is the last time we get ripped off.
1: We're not trying to constrain China, but their rise cannot come at our expense. Their rise cannot come at our fall. So there's an area where we're just going to have a difference of opinion. But when that plan is in conflict with the national interest of the United States, we need to do what's right for the United States.
0: Xi told the president something very interesting. Quote, the world has come to a new crossroads. Can China and the U.S. overcome the Thucydides trap? Now, he's referring to the war between Athens and Sparta. Athens was the established power and Sparta was the younger upstart. They ended up fighting a vicious war with Sparta winning. The Chinese see themselves as an ancient power and the United States as a young rising one and want to avoid direct military conflict. That is probably until they think they're more powerful than us, but we'll see. Trump had a different interpretation. Quote, when President Xi very elegantly referred to the United States as perhaps being a declining nation, he was referring to the tremendous damage we suffered during the 4 years of sleepy Joe Biden and the Biden administration. And on that score, he was 100% correct. But now the United States is the hottest nation anywhere in the world, and hopefully our relationship with China will be stronger and better than ever before. Peter Doocy is our senior White House correspondent. How you doing over there in China, Peter?
2: Doing great. You know, it's funny because, Jesse, there's all this talk about American companies want to come into China, and Xi, I guess, told some of these CEOs that China will open wider for them. But within, like, 700 feet of where I am standing right now, there is a McDonald's, there is a Starbucks, there is a Crocs store. And I can report, because I was exploring for a segment that I'm going to do on my Sunday show, at McDonald's here, you can get crispy bone-in wings that are pretty good. At Starbucks, you can get a lasagna for lunch, which is different than back home. As for the Crocs, the Crocs look the same here, as they do back home.
0: Lasagna at Starbucks, that sounds risky. But if a billion Chinese people have tried it before me, I'm sure it is quite delicious. You know, Peter, once you get them hooked on American fast food, it's over. They'll pretty much do whatever we want. What is the we saw a little skirmish. I think you reported on it. Has it been tense at times?
2: My own experience with that, it wasn't a skirmish as much as a major, many, many different things got lost in translation. We went over near Tiananmen Square yesterday to this very grand welcome for President Trump. And I was standing just a few feet away from President Trump and Xi. When the kids started jumping up and down and cheering and waving flags, President Trump had about as big a smile on his face as I have seen. And my job is to look at his face every day. But when we were leaving there, an official pointed to the big charter bus that they had and said, okay, get on the bus. So I was the first one on the bus, and I heard the door close, and it just took off. And it was nobody but me and a driver that had no idea what I was telling him, which was, I would like to get off now. And the rest of the press corps just got smaller and smaller in the rearview mirror. But we figured it out and we picked everybody up. So it seems like there are these big security plans, but a lot of stuff still gets lost in translation. And there are big security concerns for Xi's people and for Trump's people. And just nobody wants to make a mistake, especially because they're doing a lot of outdoor events and it's the two superpowers both together, which we haven't seen since. She came to San Francisco, and that was, of course, the trip when Gavin Newsom famously cleaned up like four square blocks of that city.
0: Right. I don't think assuming too much here, Peter, but when the rest of the press car saw you were leaving alone in a bus going somewhere, they were probably pretty happy.
2: I'm sure. Yeah, I told my producer, hey, CNN didn't lose their reporter in China. Yeah,
0: of all the people that go missing in China, I think they were pretty happy it was Peter Doocy. All right, Peter, have fun and stay safe. Don't get into any more buses with just one driver.
2: Jesse.
0: Peter Schweitzer, the president of the Government Accountability Institute. You know, we laugh about it and it's fun. You get these jumping Chinese kids putting on quite a show, but there's some real hardcore issues at stake here. What's your takeaway from the summit, Peter?
3: Well, I think, you know, China pulled out all the stops

0: for President Trump. They didn't do it because they like him. They did it because they respect him and they kind of fear him. They have disliked American presidents in the past. They did not like Barack Obama. Barack Obama, they felt, was condescending and was sort of dismissing them in an arrogant way. And you remember in September of 2016, they didn't pull the stairway up in front of Air Force Air Force One. So he had to climb out of what The Guardian magazine in the UK called the ass of Air Force One. He had to go down the back steps. It was an example of disrespect. They would never do that to Donald Trump in a million years because they know Trump wouldn't tolerate it. So Trump came in, I think, demonstrated strength. He's also rejiggered the economic relationship, I think, in a very positive way. This delegation of CEOs that came with him, it conveys to China, look, they're with me, I'm with them, this is my posse, these are these dynamic companies that are excelling America forward. But also, Jesse, it conveys to these CEOs, you're American companies. You're not multinational corporations. You're not going to cut these kind of co-production deals that benefit our enemies anymore. So it makes him the convening authority in commercial relationships with China, which is exactly what you want when you're dealing with an adversary like Beijing.
1: That's such a great point because United States CEOs kind of hosed the American worker the last 25 years. And we're still paying the price for that. You know, the Chinese make a lot of promises, Peter. They say this, they say that. They don't always follow through. Do you think this time's different? Xi says he's going to be open for business. Does he mean it?
0: No, he doesn't mean it. And I think Donald Trump knows it. Trump understands that words are a way to communicate information, but they can also be weapons, strategic weapons. So China's making promises it's not going to keep. But Trump understands that. That's the important thing.
1: Okay. All right, Peter. Good to talk to you. Thank you so much. The gay Ayatollah just opened up a fortune cookie. What does it say?
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2: Fox News alert, we have all China's friends in a headlock. Their favorite gas stations, Iran and Venezuela, are offline. Now Xi's sitting down with Trump, and he says he wants to fill up the tank.
3: China's support of Iran. How big a discussion was that today?
4: We discussed it. When you say support, they're not fighting a war with us or anything.
3: No.
4: He said he's not going to give military equipment. That's a big statement. He said that today. That's a big statement. Said that strongly, but at the same time he said, you know, they buy a lot of their oil there and they'd like to keep doing that. He'd like to see Hormuz Strait opened.
2: China wants oil, chips, and lower tariffs. So we have a lot of leverage. And Xi said, well, how can I help?
4: President Xi would like to see a deal made. He would like to see a deal made. And he did offer, he said, if I can be of any help at all, I would like to be of help.
3: Because, he did say that.
4: Yeah, he did say that. And look, anybody that buys that much oil has obviously got some kind of a relationship with him. But he said, I would love to be a help. If I could be of any help whatsoever, he'd like to see the Hormuz Strait open. He said, if I could be of any help whatsoever, I would like to help.
2: We're watching a diplomatic dance. Neither guy can look needy.
5: He didn't ask him for anything. I mean, we're not asking for China's help. We don't need their help. Our position is very clear. Iran cannot have a nuclear weapon.
2: Back at home, the media still thinks the gay Ayatollah is winning. The New York Times, Washington Post say Iran still has most of its missiles. Now, these could be deep state leaks, worst case scenario, trying to get Trump back in the war for money and regime change. But our military's top brass said today, it's not accurate. We destroyed Iran in record time.
6: The numbers that I've seen in open source are not accurate. I think what also is not taken into consideration, it's more than just the numbers. It's the command and control that's been shattered. In less than 40 days, CENTCOM forces achieved our military objectives. Most notably, we degraded Iran's ability to project power outside its borders and threaten the region and threaten our interests.
2: They mostly have drones left, and we figured out how to shoot them down for cheap.
6: So those days of using high-value defenses to shoot down cheap targets are behind us. Quite the contrary, what we have been doing lately is using our own low-cost one-way attack drones, attacking Iran, making them use higher-end, more expensive weapons.
2: The regime's getting desperate. Kuwait says they arrested four guard guys who tried to sneak into their country. And they're still causing trouble in the Strait. The Brits said one of their ships was seized, and an Indian vessel carrying goats reportedly sank after getting hit with a drone. But traffic's actually up. Cargo ships are turning off their radar to sail through dark. At least 18 ships made it out this week, some from Japan, some from India, and our wall of steel's holding strong. 70 cargo ships were turned around. 90% of Iran's sea mines destroyed, and their mosquitoes, they're getting swatted.
6: Capability have been significantly degraded. If I just use my own professional experience and 100 transits through the Strait of Hormuz, you would typically see 20 to 40 fast boats, and lately we've seen two or three.
2: They went from swarming the Strait to hiding in the shadows. Now the Iranians are choking on their own oil.
7: Karg Island. We've seen that there have been no loadings in the past 3 days. We believe their storage is full. None of the ships are getting out. None are coming in, so they're not able to store oil on the water. So they're going to start shutting down their production. I think that they are on their last legs, and the blockade, President Trump's blockade, has been a resounding success.
2: Cuba could be next. They just said they ran out of oil. The country's experiencing blackouts. And today, our CIA director's in Havana holding a secret meeting. He told them we're going to be open to working together, but they need to change. If Venezuela can get it together, so can Cuba. Just remember, Havana's just a short flight from Palm Beach. Philip Breedlove is a retired Air Force general and Supreme Allied Commander of NATO. When you hear, General, the Chinese leader say, oh, yeah, we'll help out opening up the Strait, getting a deal, is that a real offer?
8: Well, thanks for having me on, Jesse. And I think it's one of those don't trust and continue to verify, because we still haven't seen them close all the deals they made in their last meeting with our president. And it would be good to see that happen before any of the new deal making is done. And frankly, I think that Mr. Xi is trying to pull a veil over the fact that they have been supporting Iran so far, dual use items, some of their technologies for missiles and things are all in this fight and being fired at us in the West. So if he would simply shut down all that support that they're currently doing, that's a good start. But if he actually contributes to opening the straits, that would be wonderful, but it seems a bit too far.
2: When you hear Bessent say Karg Island's like max capacity, what would you do with that intel?
8: Well, Karg Island is an opportunity. It is an opportunity that has to be used judicially. You know, we still want the people of Iran to rise up and to be a great nation when they're out from under this horrible regime that is running them. So when we start to attrit things like some of the pieces of Karg Island and others, we are now putting Iran in a long recovery period, which is going to make it hard for the good guys to rise up. So we've got tough decisions to make. We could easily take Karg Island away from them, but is it the right thing to do? That's the tough problem that our leadership is facing right now.
2: Do you think they're considering another love tap?
8: Well, I think that we have basically two choices at this point. You know, Iran is exerting some amount of control of what's going on in the straits. We obviously are controlling much of what's going on in the straits. It would be nice to further attrit their ability to control the straits. And that's one love tap that could be considered. The other is, all this time that we've had this quote-unquote ceasefire, Iran has been building back. And we know they've brought up a certain number of their missile firing positions, and it may be the time to go back and revisit the catching up that they did during this time of no bombing.
2: All right. Well, the president will be back stateside pretty shortly, and we'll see what he does. General, thank you as always. We appreciate it. Johnny talks politics at the Springsteen concert.
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7: Democrats are ruthless. If they lose, they change the rules until they win again. And the Einstein in charge, the woman who couldn't win Pennsylvania with Beyonce and $1 billion.
8: This is a moment where there are no bad ideas. A no bad idea brainstorm is what I'd like to call it. We talk about the idea of Supreme Court reform, which includes expanding the Supreme Court. We've got to neutralize these red states from cheating.
7: Greenland came knocking with minerals, uranium, and

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2: Democrats are ruthless. If they lose, they change the rules until they win again. And the Einstein in charge? The woman who couldn't win Pennsylvania with Beyonce and $1 billion.
3: This is a moment where there are no bad ideas. A no bad idea brainstorm is what I'd like to call it. We talk about the idea of Supreme Court reform, which includes expanding the Supreme Court. We've got to neutralize these red states from cheating.
2: Greenland came knocking with minerals, uranium, and military real estate. Democrats slammed the door. But Puerto Rico and D.C., doors are wide open because those come with four free senators. This is who Democrats are. They'll burn it all down to help themselves instead of you. This week's target, Spencer Pratt, the reality star turned fire victim who had the mayor sweating through her pink pantsuit. TMZ caught Pratt staying at a hotel instead of a trailer after the city let his house get barbecued. What a monster. Pratt torched the narrative. Watch.
4: The campaign ad certainly made it seem that you were living in that trailer. It was a high point of the commercial, but you're at the Hotel Bel Air. So kind of undo that for us.
5: No, to be clear, that is where, excuse me, that is where I live. That's where Karen Bass, Mayor Bass, burned down my house. That is where I will live until I have a new house.
2: TMZ kept pushing and Spence let him have it.
4: Are you saying you live in that trailer?
5: I don't live anywhere is what I'm saying. I don't have a house. They burned it down, Harvey. I don't have a house.
4: But why
5: period.
4: Not say that?
5: There's nothing there, Harvey. It's dirt lot. I had to have it craned in to the lot.
2: Democrats are hung up on where Spencer sleeps. But he says, joke's on you. I don't.
5: For these people that want to focus on where I sleep at night, first off, I don't even sleep. I get 4 hours of sleep because I'm fighting these corrupt freaking politicians all day long.
2: No one gets a full night's sleep in Karen Bass's L.A. Got riots, shootouts, fire alarms. But the mayor wants to lecture Spencer on safety.
6: When your messages are so hateful or when you demonize people, then you do provoke people who are unstable and you can jeopardize people's safety.
2: The person who almost died was Pratt. Because Bass emptied the reservoirs. A campaign ad's not going to kill anybody. A fire will. Here's Pratt describing what it was like coming face to face with the monster under LA's bed.
7: I could hear her voice and it was like out of a scary movie. So I'm thinking this is surreal because, you know, I've never been near a real life
8: yes.
7: monster. And she looks over at me and she goes, "You've done this before." And I go, "A debate?" And she's like, "Yeah." I was like, "No, it's my first one." She's like, "Oh, your first one like this?" I'm like, "No, my first debate ever." She's like, "You didn't do them at the university?" I was like, "No, I didn't do debates at the university." She's like, "Oh, wow." And I'm thinking to myself, "Lady, I'm going to eat you alive."
2: Spence was suspicious, so he set a trap.
7: I saw that she was looking at my notepad.
8: Yeah.
7: And so to throw her off, I just start writing my kids' names and my wife's name, my parents' name, just to like confuse her if she's trying to cheat off my notepad.
2: And we asked Bass for comment and her office said, quote, "Nobody's trying to cheat off of Spencer Pratt's notes unless they want to fail." Now, wouldn't kill her to sneak a peek. The Pratt factor's working. Undecided voters breaking his way. And GOP voters are surging across California. Even Tinseltown switching sides. Avril Lavigne, David Foster, Paris Hilton. And when Brentwood starts writing checks, pink pantsuit's got a big problem. So Bass pointed at the F word and Noodles served it up hot.
9: We need to offer it an honest response. A response that's rooted in actually solving these problems. Otherwise, people will turn to fascism, to mini Trump, which is who I think Spencer Pratt really represents.
2: Why the panic? Well, it's because Pratt's campaign is just one big show.

0: tell.
1: This is Asker Basura's park right here. Look at this. And that's it. That's the encampment where all the fentanyl addicts and dealers just post up next to it. And then that's the park.
0: Trump said it best. The more effective you are, the harder they come for you. And Pratt just got baptized.
2: These psychopaths are messaging me every day. They're going to kill me because Nithya Raman is calling me a fascist because I don't want people to have their kids next to drug addicts at the park.
0: Pratt's already a political pro. He knows the cameras, the campaign, and he's got notes.
2: I live in that dirt, in my ashes. That's what I fight for. So I love you guys. Keep posting me. Please use better photos. God bless you.
3: Thanks, Spencer.
0: Caroline Sunshine's a Republican strategist. So you're an LA girl, right? You're out there. Does Spencer have a shot?
4: Oh, Jesse, I'm so excited to talk about this with you. Yes, I am an LA girl. And let me tell you, for everybody watching who is not from Los Angeles, whatever you picture it to be like out here, it's five times worse, okay? Like, I've lived here for a long time. And it used to be when people would hear that I'm from LA, they'd go, wow, you're from Los Angeles? I'd go, yeah. And now when I say, yeah, I live out in LA, they go, why? Are you okay? Right? Like, they're worried for my safety. And I understand why, because, I mean, I'll tell you, like, I was at dinner 2 months ago, okay? Nicest restaurant in the city downtown. I had people from out of town. And I was saying how, you know, this is a really nice restaurant. But, like, a day ago, there was a shooting downtown a block away from here. And as I was saying that exact story, more gunshots rang out. And there was another shooting a block away. So Spencer Pratt might be a reality star, but let me tell you, he says it best himself. He says, I'm the only one living in reality. And I think if he wins, which I think is a really good shot, and I can tell you more why, I think it's going to be the biggest political revolution in this country, the biggest upset since Donald Trump was elected in 2016. Because I think what's happening is Spencer Pratt is speaking for the forgotten men and women of Los Angeles.
0: Are people feeling this guy? I'm seeing reports that there's some Hollywood hotshots that held a fundraiser for him.
4: Oh yeah, and it's not just the Hollywood hotshots. He has the everyday man effect is what I call it, which is like when I was in the Uber to come here, my Uber driver is talking about how he's seen his ads, and there isn't a person in LA, Jesse, that doesn't have some story about how they were walking into Whole Foods and there was a stabbing, or they were parking their car in a nice neighborhood and there was a homeless person defecating in front of it, or they were dropping their kids off to school and they were seeing a child prostitute walking down the block. Like, I'm telling you, whatever you picture, it really is five times worse. And Spencer's tapping into that. You know, he is speaking for people who are fed up. And what I think is going to happen here is, if you remember when Mamdani was running in New York City, I think one of the tactical errors people made in trying to stop his rise was they tried to throw the socialist label at him. And I think why that didn't stick was he just kept talking about how, look, it's really unaffordable to live here. The rent is too expensive. And that message cut through with people that were like, you know what, I'll just take my chances and vote for the socialists because I can't afford to live here. I think the same thing's going to happen with Spencer. They're going to try to label him as a MAGA Republican. And I think what's going to happen is you're just going to have the apolitical people here. You're going to have the sane people here going, you know what, I don't care if he's a MAGA Republican. Karen Bass is talking about giving meth addicts teeth. And Spencer Pratt is the only one talking about how we're going to get homeless zombies off our streets. I mean, did you see that clip? I mean, I don't know how many meth addicts you know, Jesse, but if you've ever met a meth addict, yeah, if you give them brand new teeth, they're just going to do more meth.
0: I know. They're going to fall right out. I just can't believe you're hearing gunshots at dinner. Caroline, we got to get you out of L.A., okay? I can't be losing. I lost enough guests to this administration. I can't be losing guests to gunfire in Los Angeles, so be
4: where
0: safe.
4: Where am I going to go? New York? You got Mamdani. Like,
0: doesn't have to be New York, anywhere but L.A. Just do yourself a favor and protect yourself, Caroline. Thank you.
4: I'm going to vote for Spencer first.
0: All
4: thank
0: right.
4: you.
0: Johnny meets the boss. More primetime next.
5: Fox News, I'm CJ Papa. President Trump meeting the reporters on Air Force One as it flies back to the States, describing his conversation with China's President Xi on this touchy topic.
6: On Taiwan, he does not want to see a fight for independence because that would be a very strong confrontation.
5: The president added he has not made a decision on whether a major U.S. sale of arms to Taiwan will move forward. The two leaders also spoke about the Islamic Republic.
6: On Iran, it's very interesting. He feels strongly they can't have a nuclear weapon. He said that very strongly. They cannot have a nuclear weapon, and he wants them to open up the strait.
5: Both of those sound bites from White House video. Ukrainian President Zelensky says a Russian missile strike on a Kyiv apartment building yesterday killed 24 people, including three teenagers. 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
5: Bruce Springsteen took his TDS tour to Madison Square Garden this week, so we sent Johnny to see if it's contagious.
6: Bruce!
7: Bruce!
6: Bruce!
7: Bruce Springsteen, baby.
6: What do you love about Bruce?
8: He's the boss. He's sexy as f***.
9: The greatest live performer I've ever seen, and I've seen them all.
6: Have you seen Elvis?
9: No.
6: Okay.
9: Sorry.
10: Born in the USA.
6: Let's hear it.
10: Oh.

0: Dear God, don't quit your day job.
1: Do you love Bruce's politics?
2: Yes.
3: I'm a limousine lib.
4: What's going on in our country now is terrible.
2: No, no, no. Separate the art from the artist.
4: I'm a liberal.
1: I would have never guessed.
2: Oh.
5: That is the nicest thing anyone has ever said to me.
1: Do you think he's too political?
2: Sometimes he can be. Yeah, like just saying.
3: No, you can't be too political. He's a patriot.
6: Everybody has their political opinion.
1: What do you do for a living?
6: Actually, a musician myself.
1: Do you talk politics at your concerts?
6: No.
7: It's a good point.
1: President Trump says he has an incurable case of TDS. Does he?
4: The people who have TDS are the MAGA population.
1: What do you mean?
4: Oh, you know, I can't start giving you typical names.
2: I would say no.
1: So you think it's curable?
3: Donald Trump doesn't know what day it is.
8: Thursday night, they're no longer forgotten.
1: How do you feel about Donald Trump?
4: I have a degree in psychology, a master's in psychology, and the man has a mental problem.
1: What does he have?
4: I don't know what it is.
1: But I thought you had a degree.
4: I have a degree, but you have, but if
1: it's
4: you have
1: not
4: a degree,
1: that good.
4: Oh gosh.
3: I can't wait till he's gone. My fear is it's not gonna happen. He's not gonna leave.
1: But he left the first time.
3: He was forced to leave. He had no choice.
1: So when he's done with this term, he'll be forced to leave.
3: I'm not sure of that. I'm nervous about it.
1: You'll be okay.
3: You say so? Can I take your money to the bank?
1: You sure can.
9: Donald Trump sucks. We're from Chicago.
10: We have to save Chicago immediately.
1: How do you feel about Donald Trump's handling of the Iran war?
3: I don't want to go to war. I'm an aging hippie.
4: This is all a cover because he doesn't want to talk about the Epstein files.
1: He went to war to cover the Epstein files.
4: That has a lot to do with it.
1: Makes sense.
4: Yeah.
11: It's illegal. We shouldn't be there.
1: So you would let Iran have a nuclear bomb?
11: Should we have them and they not?
1: I feel comfortable with that.
4: You have to sit down and talk to them about it.
1: So when you get the chance to sit down with the crazy Iranians who want to kill and bomb everybody, what are you going to say?
4: We're going to have a conversation with them. You know what I mean? When you have a calm conversation with people.
1: So you think a calm conversation with the Iranians.
4: Has anybody ever tried it?
1: Yes.
12: I did. You can run the tape.
1: Bruce hates ICE. Do you guys hate ICE?
2: Absolutely, we do.
3: I don't think ICE has a purpose.
1: They want to protect people. Born in the USA.
6: We should be protecting people against all criminals.
1: That's what he's doing, law and order.
6: Okay.
13: Oh man, hi, you got me again.
1: What do you want to tell Jesse Waters?
2: My nephew, he's not even 1 year old. He watches your show every night.
1: Do you know who I am?
4: You're Jesse Waters, probably. No?
1: Here's Johnny. Why are you laughing?
4: I don't know.
14: We'll be right back.
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3: In the driveway this morning, I did wind sprints. Highly recommend it. You never know when you're going to be chased. Let's do texts. Roger from Cold Spring, Texas. The Ayatollah's fortune cookie said, duck. Marty from Antioch, Illinois. If Trump's red tie symbolizes power, what does your pink tie symbolize? This is not a pink tie. Should be red. Holly from Maniloking, New Jersey. It's pronounced Einstein. Yeah, Einstein.
4: Fox on Games, your insider's cheat code to gaming.
5: Players who own a PlayStation 4 won't be able to enjoy the next Call of Duty game. Developer Activision confirming in a post on X, the next installment in the popular shooter franchise will not be developed for the previous generation console. This will be the first game in the franchise not supported by the PS4 since 2013's Call of Duty Ghosts. It comes as several developers, including Sony, have also begun winding down their support for the console. Roblox revealing a new program for creators. The online game creation platform describing the upcoming Roblox Reality as a hybrid architecture system designed to help develop photorealistic visuals. Roblox says the upscaler integrates their existing cloud system and game engine with AI-supported video world models, allowing for more enhanced graphics and detailed textures. An early version of Roblox Reality is set to be released later this year or in early 2027. Brian Holkren, Fox News.
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7: 1 year ago, Cardinal Robert Prevost was elected Pope Leo XIV as the first American to ever become the Bishop of Rome. In the first official biography of the Pope, author Elise Allen says Leo has a special message to American Catholics.
8: Building friendship, building community, remembering that in spite of our differences, we can be friends and we can treat each other as human beings. You know, I think that's his big message.
7: And it's a message that has been tested and making headlines in the last few weeks as the Pope and President Trump sparred over disagreements about the war in Iran. Allen was the first journalist to have a lengthy interview with Pope Leo after his election, and she says Leo has a quiet strength that may surprise people, but one that can take on the world leaders. He was well prepared to stand his ground even against the President of the United States.
8: I think Leo, you know, was not entirely surprised by that, but he also said very clearly he is not trying to attack anybody with what he says. He's trying to preach the gospel, and I think he sincerely means that.
7: For Fox on Faith, Lauren Green, Fox News.
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9: He talks about the talks. I'm Dave Anthony, Fox News. President Trump talked to reporters on Air Force One this morning, hours after leaving China.
10: President Xi's an incredible guy. A lot of great trade deals.
9: It's hard to hear that in the White House video, but the president says as he flies back to Washington, they made a lot of trade deals. They also discussed Taiwan, which the U.S. backs militarily, but China considers its territory.
10: The last thing we need right now is a war. That's 9,500 miles away.
9: And they discussed Iran and getting the Strait of Hormuz back open.
10: We control the strait. And they've done no business, literally they've done no business in the last 2.5 weeks, which is approximately $500 million a day.
9: And the president says China's leader agrees Iran can't have a nuclear weapon. As for the enriched uranium he's demanding Iran gives up.
10: I want to get it. And they agreed to it, but then they took it back, but they'll agree to it eventually.
9: Democrats remain critical of the president's handling of Iran, though another attempt to pass a war powers resolution to limit military action failed in the House with a tie vote. Democratic Congressman Ro Khanna tells Fox Business they want to
11: make sure that the war ends, because it's literally hurting American farmers, American consumers, price of food, price of gas.
9: Oil prices, they're rising this morning, 3%. Gas is down a penny today, but it has spiked up more than $1.50 during this conflict with Iran. There are still no current positive hantavirus tests for any of the 18 passengers in quarantine in the U.S. in facilities in Georgia and Nebraska after being taken off the cruise ship that had a deadly outbreak. CDC director, or rather Dr. David Fitter, says there are 23 others being monitored for virus symptoms and two other groups across several states.
12: Second, passengers who had already left the ship and had already returned home before the outbreak was identified.
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1: Well, Fox News has learned the U.S. government is working up a criminal case against ex-Cuban leader Raul Castro, seeking an indictment over the shooting down of humanitarian aid planes 30 years ago. This after the CIA director went to Cuba.
2: Director John Ratcliffe met with Cuban officials, including Fidel Castro's grandnephew, Raul Rodriguez Castro, to deliver President Trump's message that the U.S. is prepared to seriously engage on economic and security issues, but only if Cuba makes fundamental changes. Havana confirmed the visit and said it presented evidence it poses no threat to U.S. national security. Ratcliffe is the highest-ranking U.S. official to visit Cuba since the Trump administration began pressuring the communist regime. Carmen Roberts, Fox News.
1: President Trump's called Cuba a failed country, and his tariff threat has cut off fuel shipments to Cuba, leading to worsening shortages. A woman's under arrest in Texas, facing charges of harboring illegal migrants. Days after six people were found dead in a hot train box car, a seventh found dead on the tracks.
3: Those responsible for trafficking and placing human beings in such dangerous and inhumane conditions must be held accountable.
1: Laredo Mayor Victor Trevino, there were Mexican and Honduran nationals in the train. They likely died of heat stroke. A sell-off is brewing at the stock market. Dow futures down more than 400 points before the opening bell. Same for the NASDAQ, which closed yesterday at a record high. Scottie Scheffler has just teed off his second round at the PGA Championship. He won it last year and is tied for the lead after round one with six other golfers. In the NHL playoffs, Vegas advances.
4: Mitch Marner, who's in, and he stuffs it home! Mitchell Marner!
1: He scored the first goal, then set up the second, that ended up the game winner in the Golden Knights' 5-1 win over the Anaheim Ducks on TNT, sending Vegas to the Western Conference Final. Montreal beat Buffalo 6-3 to go up 3-2.
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8: 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It's Brian Kilmeade.
9: Hi, everyone. So glad you're here. It's the Brian Kilmeade Show. We're moving through a busy, busy week. President of the United States goes 13 hours to China and back in 2 days. I'm going to review his entire trip. This hour, Claire Lyle will be joining us, daughter of political prisoner Jimmy Lai, 77 years old, in a sham trial, was in jail the rest of his life. And they're trying to get him out. He did nothing wrong except for having a free newspaper and refused to shut it down in Hong Kong. And Senator Shelley Moore Capito is going to be with us, too. Keep in mind, you got to get the YouTube channel. Everyone's talking about it, even more than the Trump watches. YouTube.

0: 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So let's get to the big three.
1: Number three.
2: An idea that I took from Republican Steve Hilton, because I'll take good ideas, even if they come from that guy, is eliminating California state income taxes on those earning less than $100,000.
0: All right. By the way, Katie Porter, can she ever be nice? Can she be somewhat gracious? That guy, he happens to be the front runner. I can't believe what's happening with the governor's race on California. The final debate before the primary on June 2nd as the upstart Los Angeles mayoral candidate is breaking the minds of the Hollywood elite in the same state, which his name is Spencer Pratt. I think the guy's going to win.
1: Number two.
3: This is a moment where there are no bad ideas. A no bad idea brainstorm is what I'd like to call it. We talk about the idea of Supreme Court reform, which includes expanding the Supreme Court. Let's talk about statehood for Puerto Rico and D.C.
0: Let's do that, former Vice President. Dems begin to reveal their radical agenda, which they will acquire if they ever get any type of power. They're going to do it. I'm going to talk about revolutionary, but for all the wrong reasons. It's not to make America better. It's to make it different.
1: Number one.
4: President Xi would like to see a deal, man. And he did offer, he said, if I can be of any help at all, I would like to be of help. He'd like to see the Hormuz Strait open. Said, if I could be of any help whatsoever, I would like to help.
0: Yeah, I don't believe him for a second. I don't think the president does either. And also when asked, does he need, he goes, I don't want to ask a favor from China because they're going to ask for a favor back. China Summit 1 is done. And what are the takeaways? What are the likely changes with Taiwan, trade, and Iran? We discuss that and see the trip through the president's own words. And he spoke for a long time. And he spoke to Sean Hannity and then Brett Baer. We got cuts from all of it. Marco Rubio, still very insightful. What I think, I'm just going to say overall. So when you are press with the president, you travel with him. And a lot of times for Joe Biden, he never talked to anybody. You know, once in a while, he'll sit down with a real choreographed, friendly interviewer and do it once in a while. Barack Obama, here and there, much more accessible, but not like Trump. So if you go this way, if you're Brett Baer and Sean Hannity, you feel great. Hey, I got my interviews. But what about the rest of the crew, New York Times, BBC, and all these others? They got, it looks like 40 minutes. So you could go do a report. You travel 26 hours in a plane, all types of security, passport, gymnastics, and you want to, you know, what did I really do? It's a good experience, but what did I really do? But then when you get the president to come back and answer literally any question you throw at him, it's a compliment. Someday they'll write about that. And, you know, the press's job is not to be friends with the president. They understand that. The president understands that. But just to prepare, just to be fair with them, I think is accurate. And some of them with the gotcha questions are ridiculous. I mean, one of the questions was, is President Xi a dictator? Now, is there anyone on the planet who doesn't think he's a dictator? Of course he is. But guess who would take it personal if the president said that? President Xi. So he just said, I'm not going to answer that question. You know, you let people decide what he is. What do you think? Did he win an election? Did you ever see him campaign? So here's what the president said. He thinks there's going to be big trade deals out of this. Cut one.
5: This has been an incredible visit. I think a lot of good has come of it. We've made some fantastic trade deals, great for both countries. He's a man I respect greatly. Become really a friend. We've known each other now 11 years, almost 12 years. It's a long time.
0: So look, famously, China likes to give background checks on the president, find out what makes them tick, find out their weaknesses, their strength, how they were educated, what their expertise are, where they're not. And they did that, and it's effective. George W. Bush and Barack Obama and Joe Biden and Ronald Reagan, all of it. They're famous for that. Richard Nixon. I think they've given up on trying to figure out the president because he lives on unpredictability. It's his asset, actually. It's an asset of his that he's unpredictable. He does it unpredictable, and it's on purpose. And also, he thinks, well, okay, that's the policy. I don't know if I'm going to go with that. So they've given up trying to predict with him, find out what he would do next. Yeah, he likes pomp and circumstances, and he likes respect. All right. But that's kind of done. They did that in 2017, and they gave him a great tour. And they showed him respect now, having a vice president, even though he's more diplomatic than political, to show up at the red carpet and greet him, same one that went to his inaugural. So I think it was a very positive trip in terms of tangibles. They got the 200 Boeing planes, but they wanted 500, evidently. They make

0: their own plane, so they're looking to maybe move away from Boeing. I think Boeing's got a production problem anyway, but that's a lot. But I think you're going to see tech deals. That worries me a little bit because I don't really want to do a tech deal with China. But they have these so-called white deals. The white deals are ones that have no danger of endangering national security. So in terms of Taiwan, that was the biggest story, always is the biggest story. They had a statement that they put out before the trip. It was kind of tough, saying how we decide to handle Taiwan will decide whether our relations are going to move forward or not and whether we're willing to defend Taiwan with blood. So when asked about it, here's what he said about weapon sales and everything else. Cut 7.
1: You're waiting on approving billions of dollars of weapons for Taiwan. Is that moving forward?
2: Well, I haven't approved it yet. We're going to see what happens.
3: I may do it.
2: I may not do it. But we're not looking to have wars. And if you kept it the way it is, I think China's going to be okay with that. But we're not looking to have somebody say, let's go independent because the United States is backing us.
0: So we know what he's saying. If they said, we declare Taiwan an independent nation, that's something that we decide strategic ambiguity that Nixon put on the table. We're not going to bring it up, but when asked directly, I don't know if we would have the SOT, but he was asked in the gaggle, did President Xi ask you if you would defend militarily Taiwan? He said yes. And what would you say? That's something that we're going to answer on our own. We're not going to answer that question. So that's keep it ambiguous. Would we? Yeah. I think Japan, South Korea, Australia, the Western world all want the Taiwan Strait open. And we see a thriving democracy with 80% of the world's chips being manufactured there. It's a national security threat. So, of course, they would defend it. And as usual, critics would line up on the president's trip even before he went. No matter what he did, if he acted tough, that's not the way you act. If he acted too compliant and effusive, that's not the way you act. Here's Chuck Schumer, cut 8.
4: If she out-negotiates Trump, and that's happened almost every time he's negotiated with him in the past, it will undercut American manufacturers and workers who have long been hurt by CCP's predatory trade practices. When Trump does these negotiations, the only thing he's looking for is a headline so he can see himself on the front page of the newspaper. He doesn't think of what will happen a day after. And it hurts America every time.
0: What do you say to that? Now, the president has another meeting in September, and they're supposed to meet at the G20, and he's going to be in Miami at his club in Doral. So they're already having constructive talks. Do you remember President Biden's talks? Oh, I heard about that great relationship, but there was no meeting, never went to China. Couldn't really physically go to China anyway. And there was a situation where we could not have looked weaker during that time. Ukraine gets invaded. China provides dual-use weapons, essentially, and technology over to the Russians, does really nothing about it. And he leaves the Trump tariffs in place. That's how tough you acted? Come on, please. 1-866-408-7669. On Iran, I think it's front and center. This is my analogy. Love to do sports analogies. So the president's happy with what we got out of here, and there's going to be announcing some deals down the line. They're also going to be looking to buy our gas and oil, and that'll be huge. It's actually a cheaper ride for them, and the shipping lanes are closer from here to China than they are from the Middle East. So I think they're going to do it. It makes sense. Everybody else is lining up to buy our oil and gas. It's better than anything else. So why not do it? So let's say they do that. That'll be a positive. That'll be announced down the line. But this is the semifinals. Then when you win the semifinals in any sport, you celebrate, but you know the finals are looming. And the finals to me is Iran. So what we're going to do next will determine if this is looked at as a successful move against a renegade nuclear power that leads the world in terrorism, or it was something that was not worth the economic challenges that have come out of it. So that's going to be big. And I'll talk about that afterwards. So when we come back, I just mentioned to you Jimmy Lai, who's 77 years old and in prison for the 25 years, which is essentially his life. Claire Lai, daughter of the political prisoner, will be joining us next. In the bottom of the hour, Senator Shelley Moore Capito. 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
6: Hi, I'm Kingston Bagpuse. Some people say TalkSports is possessed by the Premier League.

0: That's just not cricket. 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

0: you're interested in it, Brian's talking about it. You're with Brian Kilmeade.
1: Did the president bring up the case of Jimmy Lai?
2: The president always raises that case and a couple others. And obviously, we'll hope to get a positive response from that.
1: If China were to release him, could he come to the United States?
2: I think we would like to see him released. We'd be open to any arrangement that would work for them as long as he's given his freedom.
3: And that's the key. Jimmy Lai, a self-made multimillionaire who has a newspaper that he refused to shut down despite Hong Kong being steamrolled by Red China and no longer that refuge for democracy, which was owned for the British for years and then was being turned over. And all of a sudden, the Chinese decided enough of this freedom and these protests, we'll take it. And then they'll try to stop Jimmy Lai, the most famous name in Taiwan. And now he's got a 25-year prison sentence. Claire Lai knows all about it. She's a daughter of the political prisoner, Jimmy Lai. And she joins us now. Claire, welcome. Your thoughts about what the Secretary of State just said about your dad?
4: Firstly, thank you so much for having me. We are so extremely grateful to President Trump and his administration, Secretary of State Rubio, for their continuous commitment to freeing my father and securing his freedom. President Trump brought my father up first in South Korea and brought him up again, and true to his word, brought him up again this time. Of course, the dream was that he would fly back with my father this time, but I am still extremely confident that he is the president and this is the administration that will secure my father's freedom.
3: How's he doing?
4: My father, he's turning 79 this year. He has a lot of health issues. I mean, he has heart issues. He has, every summer he gets heat rashes and they're like big red bumps, painful red bumps. He has infections that last for months. He has severe back pains and he has, he's been diabetic for a long time, but it's very poorly managed inside prison. He has he has nails that are falling off. He has teeth that are rotting and just a myriad and myriad of health issues. And, we're just extremely, extremely worried. I mean, we've stopped really getting proper health reports in January. And that's not for lack of asking. It's just that they just stopped providing them.
3: You think he regrets not shutting down that newspaper and just getting out? He has so many allies and friends around the world.
4: I think it's hard to hard to look at life with a certain, as the saying goes, hindsight's 20/20. But I think my father is extremely, extremely grateful, and he has expressed it on multiple occasions while I was still in Hong Kong for all the friends who continue to speak out on his behalf and continue to support him. And he is so grateful and humbled by it, and so extremely blessed, and so is our entire family. But I think, part of what guided him, of course, was character. I mean, the other part is also the Holy Spirit. And I think, he knows that he answers to, he knows that ultimately he answers to God, and he knows that what he did was right.
3: Here is the president on the gaggle. He's on the plane, I think, still. And this is what he said to the press when your dad's name came up, Cut 11.
5: Did you bring up with President Xi any of the political prisoners in China? Are any of them released? Any progress?
6: I think he's giving very serious consideration to the pastor. The pastor has said he's giving very serious consideration to them.
7: What about Jimmy Lai?
6: I discussed it.
7: What about Jimmy Lai?
6: It's a tougher one. I did bring it up. It's a tougher one for him. It's a tougher one. He said Jimmy Lai is a tough one for him to do. They went through a lot. And right or wrong, they went through a lot. So he told me that would be a tough one. He said he's going to strongly consider the pastor.
3: So that doesn't sound as promising as I had hoped.
4: No, but I'm still extremely confident that, my father is a man. I mean, he has always been for peace.

0: peaceful protests. He has always been anti-independence. And as much as he got attacks from the very pro-CCP camp, he also got attacks from the more radical camps, who were more violent and for independence in Hong Kong. And it's all my father wanted was for the rights that were promised in the Sino-British Joint Declaration to be to be kept. And that was a treaty that was signed between the UK and China, in its exercise of its sovereignty. And I think no, it's not it's not as hopeful as I would have hoped, but I think my father's story ultimately is very much one of hope, because of course I as a family we grew up Catholic. My father converted 1 year after I was born, but I think in a lot of ways he didn't not, I mean I didn't, and he didn't really understand truly the abundance of God's grace and the abundance of his mercy until he really experienced an intensity of suffering and of solitude that he experienced in prison. And I think it's a reminder that for us, our hope was built on Calvary, and it rests in God.
1: Right. For people just getting to know him, we have about a minute left. Tell me, how did your dad make his money? How did he get his path to success?
0: He escaped the mainland when he was 12. He worked on factory floors, and then he made his and then he became a manager, and then he made his money in retail and manufacturing. And when he was forced to sell his company in the aftermath of Tiananmen Square massacre, because he criticized the government, he went into what he described as the business of delivering freedom, which for him was providing a marketplace of information and ideas through what became Apple Daily. And that is why he is in jail today.
1: Yeah, he's a very principled guy. He understands what life can be. And that's why it's so important, too, that Taiwan remains free. And nobody wants
0: Absolutely.
1: that life of mainland China when you could have the life what Hong Kong was and you could have the life that Taiwan has. And think about that. That small island, how productive China could be if they just allowed their people to be free and weren't afraid of their own people. Hey, Claire, best of luck. I really believe something's going to happen for your dad. Tell him to hang in there, and I
0: Thank
1: hope
0: you
1: we
0: so
1: can
0: much.
1: stay in touch.
0: Thank you so much, Brian. Thank you so much for having me.
1: You're welcome. When we come back, Senator Shelley Moore Capito joins us in studio. Don't move.
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4: Fox News, I'm Therese Crowley. President Trump gaggles with reporters on Air Force One, clearly satisfied with his two-day meeting with China's President Xi.
5: The farmers are going to be very happy. They're going to be buying billions of dollars of soybeans.
4: Fox's Mark Meredith.
6: Two leaders talked a lot about trade while he was over there. The president says he left China with a commitment that it'll spend a lot more of its money on American products, from Boeing airplanes to soybeans. The president says bringing CEOs along with him helps sell America.
7: We have about 30 of the biggest business leaders in the world, biggest everything, you name it, from chips to planes to everything.
4: And China says they reached common understanding.
5: But Iran is very interesting. He feels strongly they can't have a nuclear weapon. He said that very strongly. They cannot have a nuclear weapon, and he wants them to open up the strait.
4: Last day on the job for Fed Chair Jerome Powell.
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1: What exactly did President Trump ask President Xi for when it comes to Iran?
2: He didn't ask him for anything. I mean, we're not asking for China's help. We don't need their help.
1: But he raises the issue.
2: We raise the issue to make clear what our position is. Iran cannot have a nuclear weapon. And that's what they were, you know, they were on the verge of building a conventional capability where they had so many rockets, so many drones, that you couldn't do anything against them. They would hide behind that conventional shield to do whatever they wanted with their nuclear program in the future. That's why the president chose to act.
3: So that was Marco Rubio, who was there as Secretary of State, would have been banned if he remained a senator for the things he said about China, and they're all true. But then he's talking about what's happening with Iran, which is going to be front and center. Now, Iran could make a phone call and open up that strait. They provide almost all the money and weapons and for their economy. But the president says, I don't want that, because if I ask for a favor, they're going to want something back. Senator Shelley Moore Capito of West Virginia, she's on Appropriations, Commerce, and Rules Committee, joins us now in studio. So, Senator, we're still trying to figure out what everything that was accomplished, but on the situation.

0: and with Iran. Your thoughts about that exchange?
1: Well, I think the president was signaling that the fact that both countries believe that Iran should not have a nuclear weapon and that the strait should be opened, I think are two monumental statements that show a like-mindedness. I think that the Secretary Rubio made it clear, and I think President Trump clarified it on the plane as well. We didn't get any agreement as to that China would come in and help prevent. But I think the fact that the president has stated it and restated it and the Secretary of State has stated it shows that I think it's helpful in a large measure. But I still think we need to put the pedal to the metal here and finish the job in Iran.
0: Oh, yeah, we have to. And I want to talk about that in a second. But just on this trip in particular, the president said there's, you know, got the Boeing deal, 200 planes, and let's see if they actually do it. But number two, he says a lot of these companies are going to be conducting some deals. He says, I want to open up the China market to American products. There's a downside to that, though, isn't it?
1: Well, here's my concern. I mean, we went through this probably 8 years ago where China was going to make investments in our states. Our state was one of them, West Virginia. Our then governor, who's now our senator, Senator Justice, had economic development folks that went over. China made this promise that they were going to invest in West Virginia. And

0: The NBA playoffs are underway, and now you can trade every game on Kalshi. 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Trade on anything.
1: I mean, we went through this probably 8 years ago where China was going to make investments in our states. Our state was one of them, West Virginia. Our then governor, who's now our senator, Senator Justice, had economic development folks that went over. China made this promise that they were going to invest in West Virginia. And, you know, there was no investment. So they'll say things just to get it, you know, to look good. And then they don't follow through. And the other thing I think you have to look at is... You know, I don't want Chinese automobiles here.
2: It would destroy American car makers.
1: It would, and then the national security issues. You're going to tell me there aren't chips all over cars to tell you what, how, and when you're going? I mean, we can't allow that to happen. Besides, it would erode the American car market and a lot of American jobs. So I think this we have to tread lightly here and keep it tight. Investment is good, but I'd like to see our American companies come back first. Before we allow Chinese companies to come in and take over our markets.
2: Would we stop them at the border? So if there's a Mexican resident, goes, oh, I think I'm going to drive to San Diego today. Should we stop that? It's not in that car, you're not.
1: Oh, you mean, well, I don't know. I mean, I think that's a question. We can certainly stop the sale of them and the manufacturing of them and the parts of them coming into this country. Because now some of the parts, I think, are coming in under different names. They're not actually coming in as Chinese car and automobile. I actually just signed on to Bernie Marino is on a bill with Alyssa Slotkin from Michigan. That would prevent this. And I think that's something we need to take seriously at in the Senate.
2: So let's talk about where we're at with Iran. And my analogy was in sports. It's like winning the semifinals. I think this was a big success. Mm-hmm. But the finals are Iran. And you can't celebrate. You can't celebrate without focusing on that. Because inflation, fuel costs, no one denies that that's behind it. Or else I think the Republican agenda would be, economic agenda would be extremely popular right now. So I believe we're going to escalate to de-escalate. Your thoughts?
1: Well, I think that we have to be successful here. I think with some of the public reporting is saying that Iran's already been able to reconstitute a little bit because we've been in a ceasefire. That's troublesome to me. And because that means, you know, if we double down, and the president has sort of, I think, telegraphed that's what the direction he thinks we need to go. Now, what that means,
2: I don't know.
1: I mean... What I think it means, and this is just me speaking, is go back in and reply some of the ground we've already in terms of missile destruction and launchers and things like that. They may be able to have already reconstituted some of that, and that's troublesome. So we need to make sure that that job is done. And I think the president's going to have to make a big decision here whether we go in and get the nuclear materials. He hasn't reached that decision yet, to my mind, or to what I think he thinks we should do. But the straits have got to be open. This economic message is really, really pervading everybody's thought. We just had our primary in West Virginia on Tuesday. It's top of mind of everybody.
2: Which is probably the most pro-Trump state in the country.
1: Right, right. And, you know, even our pro-Trumpers our Republicans didn't come out as well. Even in a state like West Virginia with contested primaries, we didn't come out in the numbers that we really thought we should. And I think that's because the economics of high gas prices and high food prices is really hurting middle Americans. And they're wondering what's the end to Iran so that we can see these gas prices come down.
2: Yeah, I think we got additional firepower in the area. We've also been going to school on what they're doing.
1: Right.
2: And what they dug out, because we're seeing everything. And I believe we're listening to everything. So we're actually seeing who's in charge. So I'm very, I'm encouraged we're going to finish the job, because I think it's important. I was talking to the head of J.P. Morgan Chase, not Jamie Dimon, one underneath him. And he said, we're fine in finance. It's just important we win. I go, really? He goes, yeah, it's really important that this ends up being a positive and not a chronic problem where we always have to worry about the strait. That's going to affect everything.
1: Right. And, you know, I was just had a meeting yesterday with one of the governors of the

0: one of the Japanese provinces. Japan is really suffering under this, and some of the Southeast Asian countries, they can sustain it for a while, but they're getting to the end of where they can sustain their stockpiles. That's troublesome for them, and that has implications everywhere. You see it with fertilizer, that's the cost of food, chemicals, everything that is pervasive in our lives, not just the price at the pump, which we see going up.
1: Here's what I love. Where no one is going to say it's in our best interest to count on that straight anymore as we straighten it out, even if it becomes back to international waters, which it will. I think that a lot of people realize already UAE is using different pipelines. Saudi Arabia is now going through the Red Sea, going a different direction. So I just hope we realize you can never, everybody, Japan on down. And I hope we end up with some customers out of it. I think Japan knows you can count on us, and it's actually a shorter trip. And we have more oil and gas than anybody, and you guys have coal. So let's talk about something else. The Republicans are trying to pass the separate funding on reconciliation to fund the rest of DHS, and a parliamentarian stopped you guys yesterday. Now you got to rewrite it.
0: Yeah, well, I think it's more a bump in the road than an actual wall that we ran into with the parliamentarian. It's a technical argument. The method that we're using to pass the funding for Border Patrol and ICE is a partisan method. It's called reconciliation, but you have to have a spending component. What she has said is that some of these don't measure up to the what's called the Byrd Rule. Old Robert Byrd from West Virginia put this into effect in the 90s, but I think we'll be able to rewrite it, and I think we're going to be just fine here. So I see it more as a technical correction than an actual obstruction.
1: Are you guys trying to put the ballroom in for $1 billion?
0: That I don't think she's ruled on yet, and that's questionable whether it falls within the parameters. The national security certainly portions of it does. The spending portions do as well, but there may be some technical committee questions and other things that we think will run into.
1: The one thing is pretty clear is he's got the funding for the
0: physical.
1: Physical. Mm-hmm. But when it comes to the security, there's a sense that, you tell me if I'm wrong, I interviewed the speaker on Tuesday, that should not come from private funds because security should be federally supported.
0: And it's a broader ask. And I think I would have hoped the administration had come out more clear on this, because only 25% of that billion is really going to be for special security provisions that would be in and around the ballroom. The rest of it is around training and other more agents and all those kinds of things. So I think that hasn't been made clear to the American public.
1: So maybe we should get that number down. Maybe it shouldn't be $1 billion.
0: Yeah, I think it's still going to be a matter of discussion. I think there's some pushback. Yeah.
1: It's like the first term with the wall.
0: Yeah.
1: Even though everyone knew built the wall, we used to on the record, but they knew it was big to Trump, important to Trump, so they did everything to stop him building the wall.
0: Yeah, and the other thing with the wall, too, was the figures that were used for a mile of wall were just astronomical as to what the real figures were to actually build it. So I think we got to be careful here. We have precious resources. So we're going to scrub that, I think, as we move through. And I don't know if it makes it all the way onto the bill until the parliamentarian makes her ruling.
1: So people wonder, with the midterms coming up, if Democrats are going to have a message that the American people are going to embrace, what is it? And what would they do? So we're getting an idea of what that message would be. And that means revolution, as means change the country. Listen to the former vice president, Cut 22.
2: We say, look, this is a moment where there are no bad ideas. A no bad idea brainstorm is what I'd like to call it. And in that no bad ideas brainstorm, we talk about what we need to do and think about doing around the Electoral College. We talk about the idea of Supreme Court reform, which includes expanding the Supreme Court. Let's talk about statehood for Puerto Rico and D.C. These are the things I think that we've got to do. We've got to neutralize these red states from cheating.
1: So she's got a warped sense of logic. Got it. But that's exactly what Joe Biden tried to do.
0: Yeah, these are radical ideas. I think they've already been rejected by the American public in 2020 and in 2024, certainly. And I think the idea of statehood, we know what that's about. That's about four new Democrat senators. So that
1: D.C. And Puerto Rico.
0: Exactly. I mean, that, you know, talk about feathering your own nest. And then, you know, they want to pack the Supreme Court because why? Because they don't like the decisions that are coming.

0: coming out. Well, they like the tariff decision. So, you know,
1: they like the Obamacare decision.
0: Exactly. And so I just think I think it's really about personal destruction of our nine justices right now. Honestly, what I see her saying is, I'm playing for the left side of our party and our party's nomination. I'm going to plant my flag there and I'm running again.
1: So that's what the primary is going to be like? Who can out left Gavin Newsom? So if someone runs up the middle, they're just going to lose?
0: I don't know. I mean, I just don't see where they have a pathway to a victory in their primaries, which are their blue states, if they're not going left. And I mean, when you can almost nominate Bernie Sanders.
1: Bernie Sanders is the kingmaker.
0: Yeah.
1: I mean, literally, look what he's doing in Maine.
0: Right.
1: Look what he's doing in Michigan. Look what he's doing back in AOC. AOC is backing a radical candidate in Pennsylvania for Congress. Mm-hmm. Pennsylvania, the definition of a purple state.
0: Right.
1: So I know it seems crazy for you, Senator from West Virginia, but here in New York, I worry, just elected a socialist, I worry that these ideas sound good.
0: Yeah, and then you have AOC espousing these too. I hear her here recently. I just don't think that, you know, mainstream America is worried about the price of gas, the high mortgage rates, going back to the same basics. You know, if you were to go to Pennsylvania, the middle of Pennsylvania, and ask them, what do you think about packing the court? They could care less about that. They want to know that they're going to be safe and kids are going to be able to get a job and a good education. And I can buy a car and go on vacation. I mean, you know, these are basics. And I still think those are going to be the basics in 2028.
1: So the president's going to make a decision on Iran. But meanwhile, I keep on seeing all these votes about the War Powers Act.
0: Mm-hmm.
1: They locked on the War Powers Act. It was basically a dead heat yesterday. Some people are missing. And then on the Senate, you have Murkowski and I think Collins and maybe Tillis that are not against it. So where are you at with that vote? And if that vote comes through, you're going to ask the president to pull out troops?
0: You know, I think right now that the president's on very solid ground in terms of the War Powers Act. I don't think we'll see much more erosion of Republican votes in the next 30 to 60 days. I mean, we're in a ceasefire right now. There's a technicality. Are we actually within the expiring time frame? And I think that...
1: What do you think?
0: You know, I think
1: is it on pause?
0: Yeah, I do think it's on pause. I think that's why when I said earlier that Iran has been able to reconstitute a little bit, and I think some of that is because of the pause. But you do see reports that UAE and others are being more aggressive because they're getting attacked. I actually think that's good because I think it's in their own best interest to defend themselves. And against a rogue actor that's their neighbor, and that sort of fortifies our case. You know, I'm like the American public. I want this to come to an end, but I want a victory. And so, you know, I'm hoping that the president, after his trip from China, can have some different ideas on the way to wrap it up.
1: And lastly, on your agenda, what's something you want to focus on?
0: Well, I mean, I do a lot in the environment and transportation space. I mean, it sounds kind of boring, but permitting reform is what I've been working a lot on because that's building in America on every phase. And so that's what I've been focusing on.
1: $72 billion, Senate Republicans and reconciliation package, the $38 billion funds allocated for ICE. Got to get that done. $25 billion funding for the CBP. That's got to happen.
0: We're going to do that next week.
1: All right. That's going to be great.
0: Yep.
1: Senator, always great to see you.
0: Good
1: Thanks
0: to see you,
1: so
0: Brian.
1: Much.
0: Thanks.
1: All right. Back in a moment.
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1: It's a message I've had for quite a while. You know, we need transparency and accountability on the Supreme Court. It has been expanded in the past to reflect the changes in population. That's not a crazy idea. That's been done throughout the history of our country.
2: It is crazy what's coming out. And by the way, the first story in the New York Post right now is Kamala Harris comes out with these radical things. I just played it for Senator Capito. These are the things that you usually don't bring up until you get elected, and then you do your crazy things because the American people don't want to turn the country upside down. Do you really want Puerto Rico and D.C. as a state simply because Democrats would win? Most moderates go, no, excuse me. D.C. was never meant to be a state. Look in the Constitution. Puerto Rico, it's a commonwealth. That's a complicated situation, not to be

0: done on a simple majority rule. When you talk about packing the court, FDR, with the majorities everywhere at war, couldn't pack the court because he didn't like the decisions he made. Everybody knows you can't get rid of the filibuster. I think you can't get rid of the filibuster. I think it would be crazy. But what it does is just create a huge problem in this country and tries to change everything. Instead of having better ideas, you try to mess with institutional ideas, which makes people feel like all bets are off, that there are no rules and regulations. And the other thing that you watch, they know that impeachment is extremely unpopular. If they're going to do this again and go after Trump on impeachment and pull off something and some Ukrainian call they didn't like, or by getting the Air Force One from Qatar, whatever they don't like, that is unbelievably unpopular. We know how tedious that is as we hear the both sides call each other horrible names and people try to become famous and run for president by Jamie Raskin, by manning the microphone and spouting out about how terrible Donald Trump is. It only helps the other party. And by the way, you're not going to get in power if you go ahead and do it. But Kamala Harris kind of blew the lid off this. She let everyone know everything's on the table. All right, maybe I'll take...
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1: He says we can't afford a war more than 9,000 miles away. I'm Dave Anthony, Fox News. That's what President Trump tells reporters about Taiwan while flying back from his trip to China, which considers the island its territory and warns about a potential confrontation. The president was asked, would the U.S. defend Taiwan if invaded?
2: There's only one person that knows that. You know who it is? Me. I'm the only person. That question was asked to me today by President Xi. I said, I don't talk about that.
1: Referencing in what the White House video that talks with China's leader Xi Jinping.
2: On Iran, it's very interesting. He feels strongly they can't have a nuclear weapon. He said that very strongly. They cannot have a nuclear weapon, and he wants them to open up the strait.
1: And oil prices are rising 2%, and when it comes to Iran, we're getting this audio from the president talking to Fox's Brett Baer before leaving China.
3: Did you underestimate the pain tolerance that Iran has?
4: I didn't underestimate anything. We hit them unbelievably hard.
1: But as Iran keeps halting both shipping in the Strait of Hormuz and the U.S. keeps blockading Iran's ports, the president also told Brett.
4: One thing is happening, amazingly. Ships are floating up to Texas and Louisiana, and they're going to Alaska, and they're loading up with oil like we've never seen before.
1: That interview will air on Fox News Channel at 6 p.m. Eastern. Fox's Mark Meredith reports from the White House.
5: President Trump left China very happy with the way the trip went. He said plenty of nice things about his Chinese

0: counterpart, but now comes the hard part. Will U.S.-China relations become more stable in the months ahead? The president says while he was on the ground in China, he got more of a commitment from the Chinese to buy more American products, from soybeans to Boeing planes.
1: It's up to 24 people dead in Ukraine's capital from a Russian barrage of drones and missiles this week. One flattened an apartment building in Kyiv where there is now a makeshift memorial growing. Dozens of other people were wounded.
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1: There is a sell-off on Wall Street. The Dow is down 409 points. The Nasdaq is being dragged way down from yesterday's record high, falling 423. The S&P 500 losing 82 points from its all-time high. The price of oil, as you mentioned, is up about 2%. And gas is down a penny this morning. AAA's national average for regular, $4.52 a gallon. That's still $1.50 more than before the Iran conflict. This is a big day at the Fed. A changing of the guard atop the Federal Reserve. Kevin Warsh gets ready to take over as chairman days after his Senate confirmation.
4: Despite pressure from President Trump to leave the chair position, Jay Powell stayed on until his second four-year term ended, and that's today. He said late last month, rather than leave entirely, he'd stay on the Board of Governors because of the Trump administration's initial effort to investigate cost overruns of the Federal Reserve building renovations.
5: My concern is really about the series of legal attacks on the Fed, which threaten our ability to conduct monetary policy without considering political factors.
4: Powell made those remarks even after the U.S. Attorney's Office in D.C. closed the criminal investigation and turned the case over to the Fed's Office of Inspector General. Jessica Rosenthal, Fox News.
1: Some homeowners in Ohio are hoping the state Supreme Court takes their side after their homes were taken.
6: Three homeowners are leading a class action lawsuit against the Cuyahoga County Treasurer's Office after their homes were seized for owing hundreds to a few thousand dollars in property taxes. They argue the county won the titles to their homes that are worth more than the tax debts. That once sold, they received none of the profits, calling the practice of taking surplus equity a violation of the state constitution, including Ohio's excessive fines clause. The battle before the state Supreme Court follows two previous court rulings that sided with Cuyahoga County. Jeff Manasso, Fox News.
1: They're playing round two of the PGA Championship. Five golfers remain tied for...
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0: top Fox News headquarters in New York City. Always seeking solutions, never sowing division. It's Brian Kilmeade.
1: Hi, everyone. So glad you're there. Brian Kilmeade Show is right here, coming to you from 48th and 6th in Midtown Manhattan. Heard around the country, around the world. This hour, we got a great roster of guests. Got Mark Thiessen standing by, Jimbo Covert, Pro Football Hall of Famer with the Chicago Bears. And he's going to be in studio, and we're going to be talking a lot, including his wrestling background as well, raising awareness for ALS. We know that too well. And we also want to find out about this upcoming season. They finally released the schedules for this NFL season. This NFL is going everywhere. I believe the San Francisco 49ers are going to Australia. I mean, my goodness. You talk about throwing off a team. Who signed up for that? Before we get to Mark Thiessen, just let me remind you, we got a big Sunday show, Sunday at 10 o'clock.

0: o'clock amongst our guests, Michael Schellenberger, on the craziness among the left and what they would do if they got in power. It's a little bit scary. We're also going to be talking to God Shad, and he is talking about the suicidal empathy, which we're witnessing on a daily basis in our society. We got to push back on it, and we are. And we have a lot of other great guests. So make sure it's Sunday at 10 o'clock, including Steve Mosher, who happens to be a China expert. So let's get to the big three.
1: Number three.
2: An idea that I took from Republican Steve Hilton, because I'll take good ideas, even if they come from that guy, is eliminating California state income taxes on those earning less than $100,000.
0: Can you imagine that? Even has to be insulting when she's trying to give a compliment. Katie Porter, the most unlikable person in politics. Final government debate, governor debate in California before the primary. Upstart Los Angeles mayoral candidate is breaking the minds of the Hollywood elite who are jumping from Bass but not going to Spencer Pratt. We'll tell you where.
1: Number two.
3: This is a moment where there are no bad ideas. A no bad idea brainstorm is what I'd like to call it. We talk about the idea of Supreme Court reform, which includes expanding the Supreme Court. Let's talk about statehood for Puerto Rico and D.C.
0: Radical, revolutionary, and wrong. Dems begin to reveal their radical agenda. Is this going to help them win the midterms? I think it's going to help the Republicans.
1: Number one.
4: President Xi would like to see a deal made. And he did offer, he said, if I can be of any help at all, I would like to be of help. He'd like to see the Hormuz Strait open. He said, if I can be of any help whatsoever, I would like to help.
0: We know that he could pick up the phone and help. China's Summit 1 is done. What were the takeaways and what are the likely changes with Taiwan, trade, and Iran? We discuss that and see the trip through the president's words. We have a lot of that. Mark Thiessen joins us now. You know, he writes for The Washington Post, Fox News contributor, AEI guy, and fellow. Mark, so your thoughts about the quality of this trip?
5: I think President Trump did a pretty good job. Look, he is facing an enormous challenge that he's inherited with China. First challenge is that the world changed dramatically during the 4 years of Joe Biden. When Donald Trump left office 4 years earlier, the world was at peace, right? All of a sudden, wars broke out on multiple continents, and a new axis of repression between China, Russia, Iran, and North Korea and Venezuela emerged. And Trump has had to dramatically push that axis of repression back. I think he's done that. He's got control of all of Venezuela's oil, which was one of the largest suppliers for China. He's been taking on the Russian shadow fleet, and he's shut down the blockaded Iran in the Strait of Hormuz, which is where they get, you know. So if you combine all that, that's about 75% of China's oil. So he's restoring America, and he's put on a demonstration of American military might on the world stage that is unprecedented. So if I was China looking at that, I would be very reticent about my chances of taking Taiwan.
0: Right. And the president said, he was asked, you know, what are you going to do about Taiwan? He said, he asked me, and I told him, I'm not going to commit either way. And because that's been the American policy, strategic ambiguity. But we all know that South Korea, Japan, Australia, Vietnam, nobody wants them to take Taiwan. It would be, as you said it, it would be worse than Afghanistan, the way Joe Biden left Afghanistan.
5: Yeah, I mean, it would be Donald Trump is not going to go down in history as the president who lost Taiwan, which would be as worse than the Afghan withdrawal in terms of a signal of American weakness on the world stage. And I think she knows that. So I think he understands that his window of for taking Taiwan is not in the next 2.5 years when Donald Trump is president. But Trump is facing an interesting challenge that I think no other American president has faced. Which, if you think about this, you know, the communist revolution in 1949, for the last 77 years, American presidents have been managing the rise of China, right? Now China is no longer a rising power. It is a risen power, and it's about to become a declining power. They are like a roller coaster car that's been going up, up, up, up the hill, and it's about to plummet down really fast. If you just look at the demographic implosion that they're having, thanks to the one-child policy, they have no young people. They are.

0: So the replacement birth rate is 2.1, right? Ours is low at 1.66, I believe it is. Mm-hmm. China's is 0.91, not even one child per woman.
1: And they have no woman. They have no women there.
0: And they have no women because they killed them all. Because what was happening during the one child policy is everybody wanted male children to work, and so they were drowning and aborting the female children. And so as a result, you've got a population with hundreds of thousands, millions of men with no women to marry, which makes them belligerent, right? But you've also got no workers to fuel economic growth, and you're going to have no children to take care of the elderly, and no workers to pay for taking care of the elderly. So they're facing a huge economic problem, which is why economic growth in China has slipped from 15% of 20 years ago to less than 4% now, and in the last quarter, the first quarter of this year, 1.4%. They are economically weak. Now, the reason that's important is because declining powers are more dangerous than rising powers. If you're a rising power, the future is yours. You've got all the time in the world to achieve your objectives because you're on the upswing, right? China is about to hit the downswing, which means that their window for doing things like taking Taiwan is closing. At some point, it will become clear that they are incapable of doing that, and so that's why they're setting a goal of doing that in a window of the next decade or so. And so we have to be very aware of that and understand that that is essential that we make it impossible for them to achieve that goal.
1: I understand,
0: and deter them from doing it.
1: So I want you to hear what Marco Rubio said. I want to talk about Iran, but when asked about Iran and asking for China's help, cut 17.
2: What exactly did President Trump ask President Xi for when it comes to Iran?
3: He didn't ask him for anything. I mean, we're not asking for China's help. We don't need their help.
2: But he raises the issue.
3: We raise the issue to make clear what our position is. Iran cannot have a nuclear weapon. And that's what they were, you know, they were on the verge of building a conventional capability where they had so many rockets, so many drones that you couldn't do anything against them. They would hide behind that conventional shield to do whatever they wanted with their nuclear program in the future. That's why the president chose to act.
1: So we don't need their help, but you know, all they do is pick up the phone and say, open up the strait, and they could do it.
0: Yeah, but you know, it's interesting, on the plane ride back during that, you played the full gaggle that he had there. One of the things he said is, I didn't ask him for help because if I ask him for a favor, I have to give him a favor. So Trump doesn't need China's help to achieve what he wants to in Strait of Hormuz and in Iran, and he doesn't want to have to give anything in exchange for it, which I think is a smart negotiating strategy.
1: So militarily, what do you think's next in Iran?
0: Look, I think the Iranians have very pretty much made clear that they're not willing to do this peacefully. So I don't think there's any. What are Trump's options going forward? Trump's options are to just sort of let the situation fester the way it is, and keep talking to them, knowing that they don't intend to do anything. And also, you know, the Iranians seem to be under the false impression that they're in the driver's seat because they think that they've convinced us to stop the opening of the Strait of Hormuz. They think that they're hurting us economically. They think the longer they drag this out, the closer we get to the midterms, the less likely Trump is to do something. But I just cannot see a situation in which Donald Trump allows this to just sort of peter out. I think what he needs to do is he needs to finish the job. So he stopped the military strikes when we were about 70% done. There's about 30% of the military targets that still need to be taken out. We know where those things are. One of the challenges we had is that they buried a lot of their missiles and launchers. And so what we did is we basically blew up the entrances to those tunnels. And they've spent the time of the ceasefire digging them out and excavating them. And they've brought out a lot of those missiles and launchers, which means we can hit them now. So, you know, in a way, the ceasefire has made our job easier for us. And it's also we've rearmed and reloaded during the last month. We now have double the combat power in the Gulf region that we had at the start of the war. So we are locked and loaded and ready to go if President Trump gives the order.
1: And how important it is
0: that? I think he should.
1: Yeah, I mean, there's just no doubt about it. Now, what do you think would hold him back? What role does Saudi Arabia have, who is upset?

0: set that we started with the Operation Freedom?
1: I think the Saudis are back in the fold now, and I don't think they're going to be an obstacle to it. I think we can open the strait tomorrow if we want to. I mean, we let six ships go through. The Iranians tried to hit them. They couldn't hit them. We have the capability to protect shipping going through the strait. But that will be a lot easier after we finish the job militarily, because, you know, there's two ways to protect a ship. You can use defensive weapons to protect it, or you can use offensive weapons to take out the threats on the ground. If we spend 14 days pummeling Iran and taking out its capabilities along the coast to threaten the shipping, it's going to make the protection mission in the Strait of Hormuz a lot easier afterwards. So I think the sequence needs, and the way we help Saudi Arabia is we tell the Iranians, look, if you target Saudi Arabia's oil infrastructure or the UAE or Qatar, we're going to go after Karg Island, which is 96% of their oil goes through Karg Island. Mm-hmm. We've hit it before, but we only hit military targets. We didn't hit energy targets. All we got to do is take out a couple of oil targets on Karg Island, say, want to do the rest. That's the way you deter them from going after the Gulf countries.
0: As long as we can protect the Gulf countries the best we can, their energy sector, I know Iron Dome arriving in UAE gives them a sense of reassurance and shows a good alliance there. I got to bring it to Ukraine. Up until the 1,600 drones that broke the three-day ceasefire, the Russians are on their heels. Can you give our audience an understanding of how bad things are?
1: Well, so think about this. Vladimir Putin had to beg Zelensky to have his parade. Yep. I mean, that he was terrified that the Ukrainians were going to strike Moscow during their parade. And so he threw a temper tantrum and threatened, you know, to destroy Kyiv if they did anything. If that tells you how the battle has shifted in Ukraine, I don't know what does. Look, it's interesting how the period of the war in Iran has changed, how quietly things have changed on the ground in Ukraine. Before, Russia wasn't making a lot of advances, but they were gaining some ground, right? Very slowly, very ploddingly. I always say, if you put a snail on the border of Russia and Ukraine in February 2022, it would have made more progress by now than the Russian army has into Ukraine. They have zero chance of ever taking Ukraine entirely, but they were making progress. They were making slow progress. Ukraine has completely turned that around now, and they are now the ones on the offense. And so that's put Putin on his heels, because it shows the Russian people and the Russian leadership that he can't win. And on top of that, now Ukraine is striking deep into Russia, taking out energy targets, taking out military targets inside Russia. And they've gotten to the point where their capabilities are such that they can threaten Moscow. I mean, if Zelensky wanted to, he could hit the Kremlin. He's not going to do that because that's a level of escalation that neither side wants to go to. But he's got the capability to hold the red square in danger. I actually wish what he had done is send a bunch of drones and dropped leaflets with Ukrainian flags on them during the parade. I think that would have been a great show of strength.
0: I think we should start dropping those leaflets on Iran and let them know. Let them know we're there and get them some guns. And then that would help our job.
1: So that's the most important thing now. So we were asking, what do we do after, you know, next? So let's say Admiral Cooper needs about 14 days to finish the job militarily, right? And then what happens next? We declare victory in terms of the sense that we've achieved our military objectives. We don't sign a deal with the Iranians, and then we do what we did so well during the Cold War, which is we arm and train the opposition. I mean, we have muscle memory on how to do this. The CIA liberated 400 million people during the Cold War by providing intelligence, weapons, and other material support. They provided non-military support to the Solidarity movement and the Charter 77 movement in Prague and Solidarity in Poland. They provided weapons to the Contras. They provided weapons to the resistance in Angola. We provided weapons. We drove the Russians out of Afghanistan. We know how to do this. We know how to get weapons into a country into the hands of the good guys. And so we need to arm the good guys. and let them overthrow.

0: sort of the regime, because the only way what Trump has accomplished is irreversible is if the Iranian regime goes down.
1: Absolutely.
0: If that regime stays, eventually, it may take them decades, it may take them years, but eventually another president is going to have to worry about this.
1: Absolutely.
0: If we bring down the regime, no one will.
1: Mark Thiessen, thanks so much. Have a fantastic weekend. It will be intense.
0: Take care, you too.
1: 1-866-408-7669. Back in a moment.
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1: Well, yeah, I'm worried. I mean, this is an unmitigated disaster. It's cost Americans tens of billions of dollars. The Strait of Hormuz remains closed. Gas prices remain historically high. Americans are paying $500 million or more per day for increased energy prices and the prices of goods. We have isolated ourselves from our biggest and most important allies and partners, which China has taken advantage of and is swooping in to try to present themselves as the honest broker and the world leader. What about any of this has been a success for America, right? This is awful.
2: Yeah, that is Congressman Jason Crow, who, congratulations to your military. I mean it. Thank you for the military, your service, but he's become a blatant partisan. I mean, obviously, he doesn't see the strategic advantage and the difference of that two-day summit with China. Do you think the president looks at him and says, good, I finally have an ally? Yeah, the president is very angry at members of NATO for obvious reasons with Iran. Angry that they've places like Spain, which just says you can't use a base that we built, and is vehemently anti-American. So that's a fact. But Canada and the U.S., Canada wants to pivot to China, and they think it's in the best interest of Canada? Insane. And China's got no ability to move in on us because they're not about diplomacy. They're about transaction, and they're about extortion, and everything balanced China's direction. They take rundown states and take all their assets. That's a
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3: Fox News, I'm CJ Papa. President Trump spending part of his time flying home from China, chatting with reporters on Air Force One. He was asked if China's leader gave him a commitment to help reopen the Strait of Hormuz.
4: I'm not asking for any favors, because when you ask for favors, you have to do favors in return.
3: And President Trump believes this about China's President Xi when it comes to the waterway.
4: 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I think automatically he'd like to see it opened up.
3: The sound bites from White House video. Before he did leave China, the president sat down with Fox's Brett Baer.
5: Did you underestimate the pain tolerance that Iran has?
6: 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We hit them unbelievably hard.
3: Well, today is the final day on the job as the head of the Federal Reserve for Jay Powell. He'll remain on the Board of Governors, something that has not happened for nearly a decade. Wall Street down big at this hour. 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

0: The talk show that's getting you talking. You're with Brian Kilmeade.
1: We learned today that Javier implicated in this corruption scandal. Today we learned that he knew about illegal and improper payments from his campaign account to his former chief of staff. Honestly, and it pains me to say it because I like you personally, Javier, but you shouldn't be on this stage. You shouldn't be in this race. You should be preparing your criminal defense.
2: That is, Javier Becerra was beat up because of his terrible background, his horrible work ethic, and his terrible track record, but yet he's winning by a percentage point or two in most of the polls because of the collapse of Katie Porter, thought to be a front runner. She's just a nightmare, but still in the race. And Eric Swalwell could find himself, he's probably going to find himself in jail. Who knows? But he's definitely not on the debate stage, and he's out of Congress in the humiliation. Then we see the debate in Los Angeles. I just think it's bigger than that in California, because California is having a debate and a Republican is amongst them, not because he's a hardcore conservative, but because he is reasonable. He has common sense. I think he's a good guy. Here's more of Katie Porter and a ridiculous and what she says we should be happening with this, the Green New Deal that they passed in California before even Joe Biden passed it. Cut 29.
3: We should have climate standards for everything we're building. Building has climate effects. That doesn't mean that we shouldn't build. If you're building green energy, that has climate effects, but they're net positive, in my opinion. So it is important to look ahead, to get ahead of things that are coming into our economy, and to try to have climate thoughts about it. We need to think of if this is going to take a lot more energy, which we know it will. Electric vehicles are also projected to take a lot more energy in the future.
2: You think so?

0: Thanks a lot. Page.
1: You shouldn't be in this race. You should be preparing your criminal defense.
2: That is, Javier Becerra was beat up because of his terrible background, his horrible work ethic, and his terrible track record. But yet he's winning by a percentage point or two in most of the polls because of the collapse of Katie Porter, thought to be a front runner. She's just a nightmare, but still in the race. And Eric Swalwell could find himself. He's probably going to find himself in jail. Who knows? But he's definitely not on the debate stage, and he's out of Congress in the humiliation. Then we see the debate in Los Angeles. I just think it's bigger than that in California, because California is having a debate, and a Republican is amongst them, not because he's a hardcore conservative, but because he is reasonable. He has common sense. I think he's a good guy. Here's more of Katie Porter and her ridiculous, and what she says should be happening with this, the Green New Deal that they passed in California before even Joe Biden passed it. Cut 29.
3: We should have climate standards for everything we're building. Building has climate effects. That doesn't mean that we shouldn't build. If you're building green energy, that has climate effects, but they're net positive, in my opinion. So it is important to look ahead, to get ahead of things that are coming into our economy, and to try to have climate thoughts about it. We need to think of if this is going to take a lot more energy, which we know it will. Electric vehicles are also projected to take a lot more energy in the future.
2: You think so? You know, they want to ban gas-powered engines, but they don't want to have any energy or any refineries or any power plants. So when you have AI and you want to be industrious and attract big companies, it's not going to work out. Katie Porter won't just come out and say, we made a mistake. And the ridiculous climate restrictions that Gavin Newsom put in place were great politically, but horrible practically. Here's more from her. Cut 30.
3: Mr. Becerra, your quote at the end drifted off a little bit from the words. What the quote was that you had not been mentioned in the charging documents, that is, in the indictment of Dana Williamson, your long-term chief of staff, Sean McCluskey, or Greg Campbell. But as you know, that does not preclude, because you are also a trained attorney, you know that does not preclude an indictment from being issued against you. We do not know what Dana Williamson said about your involvement, and the government
0: Ryan, if I
3: will
0: can respond. This is a great Trump tactic that's used. I didn't expect it to come from fellow Democrats, but it's coming. But here's what I will, Katie, I will quote to you what the U.S. attorney said. No candidate running for governor has been implicated in this case. You may not like that, but that's what the U.S. attorney said.
2: So he got it from all sides, and he deserves it. I'm telling you, this is a chance Steve Hilton can actually win this. I hope he gets to the runoff. It's going to be the first week in June, and we're seeing these debates go back and forth. So Tom Steyer is also in contention. He's second or third. He took on Becerra, too. He's put $100 million into raising his name, but he is a terrible candidate. Cut 34.
4: This war in Iran only points out how much more expensive

0: or Greg Campbell. But as you know, that does not preclude, because you are also a trained attorney, you know that does not preclude an indictment from being issued against you. We do not know what Dana Williamson said about your involvement, and the government
1: Ryan, if I
0: will
1: can respond. This is a great Trump tactic that's used. I didn't expect it to come from fellow Democrats, but it's coming. But here's what I will, Katie, I will quote to you what the U.S. attorney said. No candidate running for governor has been implicated in this case. You may not like that, but that's what the U.S. attorney said.
2: So he got it from all sides, and he deserves it. I'm telling you, this is a chance Steve Hilton can actually win this. I hope he gets to the runoff. It's going to be the first week in June, and we're seeing these debates go back and forth. So Tom Steyer is also in contention. He's second or third. He took on Becerra, too. He's put $100 million into raising his name, but he is a terrible candidate. Cut 34.
3: This war in Iran only points out how much more expensive and untrustworthy fossil fuel energy is.
1: We won't let Trump get in our way. And whether it's the Trump gas tax because he's increased the price by going to war in Iran, or whether it's the tariffs that are taxed, we're going to fight against Trump.
2: So what are you talking about? It's your state-run gas tax that makes you the highest per gallon in the country. Maybe somebody should step up and say how ridiculous that is. Maybe. But we'll see what happens. Bashir defends himself the whole time. He was the target, as in every front runner. And I just think in the big picture, the biggest story is going to be what's happening at mayor and also what's happening as governor. But as mayor, you have Spencer Pratt. I hope it starts a lot of populace running for these city positions, because typical Republicans are not going to be mayors. It's just so hard, but people look at them as differently in the inner city. But if you just run as a reasonable person amongst the unreasonable, like the mayors in New York, in Chicago, and Los Angeles, then I think you got a legitimate shot. Chad Bianco is the other Republican on health care. Cut 41.
4: Could you explain how you would keep people on their insurance plans with health care premiums going up?
5: Number one, we wouldn't have to worry about health care insurances going up because of Washington if California managed its finances. We want to blame everything about California. Donald Trump was named 10 times in the opening statements. We want to blame 1 year of Donald Trump on 30 years. We are going to fix the financial problem in California caused by all of these, the waste, the fraud, the abuse, the excessive fraud, embezzlement, and abuse in our medical system that allows that to happen in the first place.
2: Along with giving illegal immigrants health care, the same health care as citizens, that could help your schools, and that could stop attracting all the illegal immigrants to your country. All right, when we come back, Jimbo Covert joins us, Pro Football Hall of Famer with Chicago Bears. 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

0: He's so busy, he'll make your head spin. It's Brian Kilmeade.
1: Hey, with me in studio is Pro Football Hall of Famer Jim Covert for the Chicago Bears. Although that was a while ago, he still looks great and is willing to come back if he gets the right offer. There's no doubt about it. He hasn't said it, but I can feel it. Jimbo, great to see you in person.
2: Thanks, Brian. And thanks for having me.
1: Nice to know someone chooses to come to New York.
2: Yeah. Came to New York. My wife and I are having fun. It's our anniversary, so we're going to hang out for a couple of days. So it's going to be a lot of fun.
1: It's going to be great. Did you like coming here as a player?
2: Yeah, I loved it. I love playing here. But, you know, we always played in the Meadowlands. That place, you know, that's the biggest wind tunnel in the world, you know, out there.
1: Yeah.
2: And then when you would be on offense, you know, they would take the other big door there and open it up.
1: Yeah. Right. So, you got to do everything you can do.
2: Everything was against the wind, you know.
1: I'll tell you what. I don't know if you've seen the stadium lately. I like the old stadium. Yeah. There's a sense of intimidation, big walls. I don't like the new stadium.
2: Yeah.
1: And both teams paid for it. You would think there'd be a dome on it at the very least.
2: Yeah. Or even a retractable dome,
1: yeah.
2: Right? I mean, I would think. I mean, I like the weather. I like the weather.
1: You
2: but
1: do?
2: I like the
1: you
2: weather.
1: You like the weather in Chicago?
2: I like the weather until it gets too bad. You know what I mean? I like playing in a little bit of cold and not too cold, you know, like 50 degrees, you know. Once it gets like freezing, then you want to put a dome. Like, so if you could have a retractable dome, that would be awesome. You know,
1: see,
2: a lot of people don't do that.
1: I grew up with the Vikings.
2: Yeah. Or you were in that field, yeah.
1: Right. So just watching, and when they would go to the field, they would want that advantage and no heaters on benches,
2: right.
1: And no, you know, no one wore anything underneath their sleeves. And that would be Minnesota in the winter. It's ridiculous.
2: Yeah. When I was a rookie, that was the same thing for the Bears. The coldest game I ever played in was when I was a rookie at Soldier Field. I think the high for the day was like 4 degrees. And that's before they started keeping like wind chill. Like they started keeping it, and they were thinking it was like 25, 30. You could not get warm no matter what you did. You ran as fast as you could. I mean, it hurt to breathe. It's like unsafe, you know, to do
1: right.
2: it.
1: But what about the fans? You just sit there.
2: They'll sit there, yeah. Well, they're sneaking in all the booze and everything like that, so they're probably pretty warm. But, I mean, they got to be cold because, I mean, and then we didn't have the heated benches. You know, we just had those big heaters that look like jet engines, you know, and guys are burning their socks off trying to get close to it and everything.
1: They weren't really getting the technology onto the sideline.

0: You know, the one thing, I know you still follow the league, and of course the Bears, you might have been on the greatest team ever, but the one thing they're doing now, they are a global league.
1: Right.
0: They got the San Francisco 49ers going to Australia.
1: Yeah, I saw that this morning. Yeah. Crazy.
0: I mean, how would you feel about it? I know you guys used to complain about England.
1: Yeah.
0: Right? So
1: yeah.
0: What would you do if that popped up on your schedule?
1: Yeah, we were the first ones to play over in England. We played in 86 in the American Bowl, they call it. It was a preseason game, but we played. And, I mean, that was hard. I mean, when you get over there, you know, and we got off the airplane. We went to Hyde Park. You know, they had sweats for us and everything. We're running up and down Hyde Park. People are looking at us like, what are these guys doing? You know, just to try to beat the jet lag. And then we tried to stay up. But, of course, everyone went back to the room, went to a pub, had some beers, and went to bed at like 6 o'clock. Then you're up, right?
0: Yeah.
1: Then you're up. And it took like 3 or 4 days to get acclimated. I think one of these guys are going to – I mean, Australia, they got to go early. But a lot of times they go to England, they go over like a, you know, the day before. Right? It's crazy. They don't spend a couple of days there. They just go over there and try to get it out and, you know, get it over with and come back.
0: I mean, they were thinking for a while when Jacksonville was maybe spending half their games there. They're not anymore. They rebuilt the stadium, rededicated to the city.
1: Right.
0: But they were thinking about making that a home field. I guess it's just so much money in the global game. The NBA found that out.
1: Right. I think so. I think my opinion is, some people don't agree with me on this. I've had this conversation with people. I think in the next 10 years, you're going to see a team in Mexico City. And you're going to see a team in London.
0: Wow.
1: I think so. Because I think you can think about that. Mexico City, you could have all those, the Texas teams and a couple of the California teams. They can come down there, right? You can make a new division. And then the same thing with all the East Coast teams. Because if you think about it, to fly from Boston to London is not a big deal, right? So it'd be interesting to see. But I think the global game is so big, they want to expand.
0: Do you like the idea? At first, I thought this is just to give America a gold medal. Do you like the idea of flag in the Olympics? And now the more I think about it and see how unique it is, do you watch flag football with the narrower field and the way they play it?
1: No. I mean, I think it's good. I mean, it's great if people want to get interested in football. I think any way you get interested in football. But, you know, it's like having breakdancing in the Olympics, too. You know what I mean?
0: There's is that how you view football, really?
1: Flag like football?
0: Yeah.
1: I don't know. I mean, I guess. I just don't. I mean, is it football? I mean, I don't know. I mean, it's really not football. So, I mean, I maybe it's an old school thing, but if more people get interested in football because of flag football, then I'm all for it.
0: Well, so the other thing they're doing in the NFL is going to probably get the 18-game schedule and cut off a preseason game.
1: Yeah.
0: How would you feel as a player? Because I know the union has pushed back on that. It seems like they're looking to give on that.
1: Well, I think the more games, it's going to be interesting to see what the new collective bargaining agreement is going to look like, right? Because they're going to get more games.
0: Do you think we're heading towards a lockout?
1: I don't think so, but we're going to, it's the golden goose. You don't want to kill the golden goose,
0: right? We never do, but if through my whole life, there's always been lockouts.
1: Well, I've been through one in 87. I was on a strike in 87, and then guys I played with were in 82 and 87, right? So two strikes, right? And we didn't really get anything for it. So now, all those things we did, you know, kind of got them free agency and got them where they are today. You know, guys like us had to kind of pay the price on, you know, a lockout, not a lockout, but a strike. But, you know, I don't know. I think that when I played, we had 4 preseason games. And I think 3 or 4 years before that, Brian, they had 6 preseason games.
0: Which
1: think
0: is ridiculous. That,
1: which
0: so
1: is
0: ridiculous.
1: Insane, right? And so a 14-game schedule back then.
0: I actually want none, but I guess evidently there's some benefit the league has. You can't play football half speed, right?
1: No.
0: That's why the Pro Bowl blew up.
1: Yeah, I think one maybe preseason game is enough. Just they expect these guys to come in shape, right? I mean, the old days, that's why they had 6 preseason games. Because, you know, guys were selling insurance and selling cars and, you know, working in a bar. And then they went, they
0: baseball
1: had to work,
0: work
1: themselves into shape. That's why they had spring training, right? Same thing with baseball. Now it's not like that. These guys are getting paid millions and millions of dollars. They need to be in shape. They're supposed to be in shape. And so when they come to camp, I mean, when I went to one of the practices and watched the Bears, they don't even condition after practice anymore. They're expected to be in shape, right? Because when they get there, they're expected to come with great wind and, you know, they can go through a 4 quarters.
0: Do you think it's hurt the game? It's easy for me to say on the outside as a non-football player with the lack of pads at practice, the lack of hitting at practice because all the rules that are built into it.
1: Yeah.
0: Do you think it's hurt the game?
1: Yes. And the reason I do is because I think, in my opinion, is you see a lot of injuries. I understand the reason for it. If you got a franchise quarterback and he gets hurt in a preseason game or he gets hurt in practice, they're going to say, what the hell is going on with that coach, right? I mean, you can't have that. So I get all that. But for offensive linemen and defensive linemen, I mean, you have to have go live, right? You have to. You have to get your aiming points down. You have to get your hands in the right place. You have to get your feet underneath.
0: You can't do that half speed.
1: You can't do that
0: half especially speed. With a buddy. Hey, just go through the motions.
1: No, you can't do it half speed. And then you get into a preseason game, and it's, you know, sort of, kind of full speed, you know? Uh-huh. And then all of a sudden you go to game one, and people are kicking each other's, you know,

0: I mean,
1: but don't you think the football quality is the first 3 weeks of the season is down?
0: Oh, yeah.
1: Because of that?
0: Well, and I also think that the defenses are way ahead of the offenses early on because they can just play athlete. You know what I mean? And the offenses don't get their timing down, especially on the offensive line, especially guys running routes, too. I mean, they when you're going like, you know, skeleton for those route guys, I mean, you just can't give guys free releases and expect to run in there. I mean, you're going to play man. I mean, guys are going to get chucked at the line of scrimmage. Mm-hmm. You know what I mean? They're not doing that a lot of times. So, I mean, I don't know. I mean, I think it's a happy medium. It's got to be somewhere in between. You know, somewhere in between where you're given enough of a picture and are given enough of against guys to they can understand it, but you're not going overboard.
1: So Jimbo Covert, our guest. Jim, I think there's two things in sports I think are underappreciated. I always think defense and baseball. People never appreciate it until the playoffs. They go, wow, you know, he doesn't have much range at short. Oh, and, you know, at third base, he's kind of iffy. Just when things get tight, you see the defense matter because people are so caught up in offense. And I also think the lack of, discipline to draft a offensive line. Because it's not the sexiest pick. Oh, I got a right guard.
0: Yeah.
1: Oh, the fans don't cheer for the right guard or the tackle unless it's somebody that everybody knows. And I just think people have backed off that. And do you find the same thing? As an offensive lineman, I know you're a little bit biased. But it's not the sexiest thing to draft a center.
0: Right.
1: But when at the end of the game, it's very rare when a player, even maybe not you, they can go, the offensive line, that tackle played good. You know, that center played good.
0: Yeah.
1: So you don't see a lot of that. And I think that people underestimate the need for the line.
0: Absolutely. I mean, you know, when the Bears, Jim Finks just loved to draft linemen, you know. So he drafted Keith Van Horn's first-round pick. He was a right tackle. I was a left tackle. I mean, he believed in drafting linemen high because he believed that that's how you build a team from the inside out. Right. And a lot of teams think if you can get skill position guys, great. It's great. The fans love it during draft day. But if you don't have a foundation, and that foundation is offensive defensive lines, and I think that's what made the Bears great in the 80s, right? Because we had great offensive lines and great defensive lines. You got three of them in the Hall of Fame on a defensive line, right? Yeah. So that just proves a point.
1: So let's talk about ALS, the Coast to Coast for ALS effort. Yeah. Why have you embraced this cause?
0: Well, you know, I've been on the Packard Center board for quite some time, which is in Johns Hopkins, which is a Packard Center for ALS, and they're just trying to find a cure and therapies for you know, ALS and neurological disease like Parkinson's as well, right? And things like that. And I just believe very strongly that when you see people like Steve McMichael cut down, I mean, that was just, for me, was pretty devastating.
1: One of the most physically imposing people you'll ever meet.
0: Yeah.
1: And you see what it does to him.
0: Oh, and then when you go to see him, Brian, you know, I mean, he's in there, and he understands everything going on around him. Cognitively, he's fine. He's just, his body was gone. Right. And so he's having conversations with you, and it's so difficult. Right. And so I just feel like to raise more awareness and more money to hopefully one day find a cure for this and try to do some gene therapy to prevent it so people can't get it in the future.
1: Tim Green's been on our show, and Tim Green, the outstanding offensive lineman, 7 years in the Atlanta with the Atlanta Falcons, got his law degree while he was playing.
0: Yeah.
1: Host of Inside Edition, Fox Sports, and everything, successful law firm. And it hit him, 6'4", 280, one day, and the next minute he's not able to. But his attitude is just off the charts great.
0: Yeah.
1: And he's good with his eyes writing.
0: Yeah.
1: And now with AI, you get to hear his voice.
0: Yeah. And that's hard. I played against Tim. Tough guy, you know. And so when you see that, it's the same thing, right? I mean, but
1: do you think it comes from football?
0: I think in some cases you got neurological disease that come from head trauma. Right. It could, you know, and I don't know if it ALS specifically comes from football, but I can guarantee you that neurological diseases like Parkinson's and other things come from football because you had head trauma. Right. And, you know, there's all kinds of therapies that people are working on. I saw one the other day, which was cryotherapy. And, you know, goes, you know, when you're going in, you know, oxygen therapy as well that people are doing. And I saw that there's all kinds of different things that people are trying just to slow the progress of it. And, you know, I think someone like the Packard Center is working on it to try to find gene therapy and other things.
1: So if people want to help you out and help out the organization, go to coast4als.org, right?
0: That's it. Yeah, and we're going to have a bike ride on this thing, and it's going to be a lot of fun. We're going to raise money for this thing, and we're going to try to kick this thing, and hopefully in the next decade or so.
1: Have a good time in New York.
0: Yeah.
1: Stay out of trouble.
0: I will.
1: Don't let the bikers run you over. No, remember, we had a bike lane just designed to kill you.
0: Yeah, exactly. That's what it is. I saw that.
1: Right. So, and by the way, the guys on mopeds come by and try to steal your wife's bag.
0: Yeah, so tell her, don't have a bag today.
1: Yeah, and so. By the way, Jimbo Covert will chase you down if you are one of those moped guys that want to steal his wife's bag.
0: As long as they're around.

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3: He'll get back to Washington around dinner time. I'm Dave Anthony, Fox News, and as President Trump flies home from China,
4: we had a great stay. It was an amazing period of time.
3: He tells reporters in a White House video that he and China's leader Xi Jinping made a lot of trade deals, but Fox's Mark Meredith reports.
5: It is foreign policy dominating the day after the summit. The president says two major issues of mutual concern came up. First, Taiwan, which China claims as its own. The president said he made no firm commitment on what the U.S. would do if China were to invade Taiwan. And when it comes to Iran, the president says China wants to help end the conflict.
3: Before leaving China, the president also talked to Fox's Brett Baer in an interview that will be on at 6 p.m. Eastern on Fox News Channel tonight. Brett asked if the president underestimated Iran's pain tolerance. He said no and added,
6: "We left their bridges. We left their electricity capacity. We can knock that all out in 2 days. 2 days. Everything."
3: Well, Iran keeps blocking most shipping in the Strait of Hormuz. Since China buys most of Iran's oil, Fox's Lucas Tomlinson reports from Dubai.
7: During the Beijing summit between President Trump and General Secretary Xi, about a dozen ships made it out of the Strait of Hormuz, including some from China. It also turned violent again. An Indian-flagged livestock vessel was sunk off the coast of Oman. It's not clear if there was any livestock aboard. All 14 crew members were rescued. Another ship hijacked by Iranian commandos off the coast of UAE, last seen headed to Iranian waters.
3: The FBI is offering a $200,000 reward in the search for a former U.S. Air Force counterintelligence specialist.
8: She's accused of spying for Iran. Officials say 47-year-old Monica Witt's military service and work as a government contractor gave her access to top secret intelligence. It included the identities of some undercover personnel. The FBI says she then shared that information with Iran when she defected to the country in 2013.
3: That's fine.
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3: Weeks before the primary for governor in California, the candidates had a final debate hosted by CBS News.
11: This war in Iran only points out how much more expensive and untrustworthy fossil fuel energy is.
12: We won't let Trump get in our way.
3: Those are the leading Democrats in the race, Tom Steyer and Javier Becerra. Steve Hilton is right there with them. The top two will go to a runoff. And the Republican went after Becerra.
13: We learned today that Javier implicated in this corruption scandal.
3: Becerra denied that, says he did nothing wrong, and here are the details in it all.
14: Dana Williamson pleads guilty to federal fraud charges. She's California Governor Gavin Newsom's former chief of staff and a former consultant to Javier Becerra, a Democrat running for governor. She siphoned $225,000 from a dormant account Becerra used during his campaign for California Attorney General to pad the salary of Becerra chief of staff Sean McCluskey through a no-show job for his wife. McCluskey took a pay cut to join Becerra in D.C. when he became Health and Human Services Secretary. He'd already pleaded guilty, so did a lobbyist, Greg Campbell, who provided the fake job. They're being sentenced June 4th. Williamson's attorney says he expects her sentencing in September or October. Becerra says he knew nothing about the scheme. Chris Foster, Fox News.
3: Somebody in New Jersey got lucky twice. First winning the lottery and then finding the ticket.
15: A New Jersey man says he found his missing $5.9 million pick six lottery ticket stuffed inside a pair of pants hanging in his closet. The ticket had been sitting there for nearly a year after the May 2025 drawing. Lottery officials had been warning for weeks that the jackpot was about to expire, and that finally pushed him to start tearing through drawers, jackets, and laundry piles looking for it. Turns out the ticket with the winning numbers was crumpled up in a forgotten pants pocket the whole time. The ticket was bought at an Exxon station in Roseland and was finally turned in just days before the deadline. Matt Murphy, Fox News.
3: As oil prices rise, stocks fall, the Dow's down.
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1: All right, from 48th and 6th in Midtown Manhattan, heard around the country, around the world, the Brian Kilmeade Show, filling out one of the final hours of the week, and what a busy week. Tyrus is going to be with us in a little while. We locked horns. And about Rocky, I did make a mistake, and now my knowledge of the Rocky series is being questioned, and he seems to think he knows a lot about the Rocky series, and we're going to go head-to-head. He's also host of Planet Tyrus, which is a podcast. Shannon Bream is in studio and trying to take it over. He got her staff. 27 people have come in here. And then bomb-sniffing dogs. Evidently, I'm a security risk.
2: It's 28.
1: What? It's 28?
2: Yeah.
1: I apologize. I didn't see the last two because I was busy opening up the show.
2: Wait a minute. 27 plus 2 is not 28. Did you say 27?
1: Oh, there
2: I was told there'd be no math on this show.
1: That's true. There'll be 29.
2: Okay.
1: So, you know what? I'm going to change that for the West Coast.
2: Okay,
1: I'm going to fix
2: perfect.
1: That.
2: Perfect.
1: We delay. By the way, I have a YouTube channel, and I'm only saying it because
2: you want people to watch it?
1: YouTube.com/@TheBrianKilmeadeShow. Highlights like that. I'm also chronicling my day today. So I'm going to roll my phone during this because I'm going to wear one of those longer but concise
2: Will
1: days.
2: You do like your whole day, but then put it on that fast, super fast video so people can see you like pumping iron and then changing getting ready?
1: I'm just going to do it for a professional because I'm going to go from here. I start on Fox and Friends and then we do this show. Mm-hmm. And then I'm going to tape One Nation.
2: Uh-huh. Sunday night.
1: Sunday night, 10 o'clock. And then do a Will Cain show.
2: Wow.
1: So that'll be concise, though. There's no delay. Are you doing

0: The five?
1: I'm doing the five today, among other things.
0: You already did 9 to 11, didn't you?
1: I did 9 to 11 this morning, yes. So I was filling in for Bill Hemmer.
0: So you get a sense of all the shows, right?
1: Mm-hmm, mm-hmm.
0: Is everyone different for you in terms of preparation?
1: Yes, yes. I think so. Right. Don't you feel that way? They kind of all have their own personality.
0: My goodness, yeah.
1: And the staff, we have fantastic teams and staff on every show, but they have their own personalities too. I feel like every show has its own kind of niche.
0: So I filled in for Laura Monday or Tuesday and Wednesday.
1: Mm-hmm.
0: And I feel like it's her show. So I'm just, whatever you do, you do.
1: Right. You're like, I will sit here and not blow up the show.
0: Right. But I hate sitting. If it's my, I like moving.
1: You like walking and standing and dancing. Dancing you also like.
0: I think you got the wrong guy. But you open up standing.
1: I do.
0: Chris Wallace never did that.
1: Well, I mean, he had some questions about whether he wanted to show that much leg.
0: Right.
1: And I'm like, we're doing it.
0: And you know you do. You know.
1: I shave my legs for Sunday morning and everything. Right. I get them ready.
0: Even when you wear pants.
1: I do sometimes wear pants.
0: Yeah. But you'll shave anyway.
1: Yeah, because you just got to be ready for anything.
0: Okay, you never know what's going to happen.
1: You got to have those legs smooth and silky and ready to go for whatever, you know, international challenges arise.
0: Sometimes the producer will call, and people don't know this. Sometimes they'll tell you, can you change deals? In the break, they'll say, can you change into shorts?
1: And you always say,
0: yes.
1: No, because you don't like to be objectified.
0: That's true.
1: Like a piece of meat.
0: I find that people, like, I'm tired of people saying, hey, I saw your show. You have a great body. And I go, wait
1: right,
0: a second.
1: And you're like, but what did I say?
0: Exactly.
1: Were you listening to the content of my show?
0: I don't even take it
1: that
0: as a compliment.
1: That gets so old, don't
0: right?
1: you?
0: It
1: right.
0: Doesn't
1: you're
0: really.
1: Insulted. Like, what about my brain?
0: And by the way, if you were going to call me over the weekend, like a Sunday at 11 after the show's over and go, don't bother.
1: You're checked out then.
0: Right.
1: Well, you're already getting ready for your next full-time show, which
0: yes.
1: is you got to get up in a couple hours for Fox and Friends.
0: Yeah. But it's not about, and again, for Fox and Friends, it's not about my body.
1: Is it? Though you're sitting on the couch, so we get a full look
0: right.
1: at whether you've been working out, how many carbs you've been having.
0: And how short my socks are.
1: We're seeing it all.
0: Yeah. Evidently, my enormous calves have pushback on the elastic on my socks.
1: It's no contest.
0: So I'll do an interview, and this is true. And a producer will go, Brian. I go, yeah, pull up your socks. I'm thinking, really? I just talked to General Jack Keane for 7 minutes. And you tell me
1: how we're going to win the conflict in Iraq.
0: Yeah.
1: Right. But listen, your calves don't take any minutes off or any days off.
0: No.
1: And if the challenge is between the elastic of your socks and your calves, the calves are just one flex. You don't even realize you're doing it.
0: Right.
1: And those socks are back down to the
0: ankles.
1: A little
0: bit of a confession. A lot of times my enormous calves are due. I retain water. And I keep it in all my calves.
1: I thought it was
0: calves.
1: Straight muscle.
0: Okay, I'll just go with that.
1: Yeah.
0: All right, so Shannon, the president, I thought was his coolest thing for the press. They'll realize that at one point when they get older. For you to go, sometimes you do this all the time. You go 13 hours,
1: mm-hmm.
0: you go 13 hours back. Mm-hmm. You get on the ground. You tape some things. You go for the pool camera. And you might be saying to yourself, you know, I didn't get my one-on-one. Like, why did I go? Like, anyone who mm-hmm. was with the Joe Biden posse,
1: mm-hmm.
0: we never got your one-on-one interview. Almost
1: mm-hmm.
0: never.
1: Mm-hmm.
0: This president does Sean, does Brett Baer, Marco Rubio does multiple networks,
1: mm-hmm, mm-hmm.
0: and then he goes in the back of the plane and talks for 40 minutes.
1: Right.
0: You're going to get your opportunity. And he talked to everybody.
1: Right. And for anybody who says, oh, there's not transparency, there's no access, like I literally don't even know what you're talking about because there's access to him all the time.
0: So here, the president of the United States, a couple of topics about the trade deals, about Iran and about Taiwan. And about Taiwan, he's like, I was asked by President Xi, mm-hmm. what are you going to do about Taiwan? He's like, I'm not telling you.
1: And it's with him that I think sometimes scares or intimidates foreign leaders. They literally don't know what he's going to do.
0: Right. And maybe he will decide at one point. But the big decision he has now is the $14 billion check
1: mm-hmm.
0: or that he can cash because Taiwan pays.
1: Mm-hmm.
0: Will they get their $14 billion worth of weapons? They just got $10 billion. They're going to mm-hmm. pay $14. What do you think?
1: Well, they do continue to say, though, that they're way behind. And if you talk to Republicans on the Hill, too, they'll tell you that they're way behind on delivering a lot of things. So the question is, do we not have it? Are we soft, you know, delaying it for some reason to be able to better negotiate with Xi and not inflame that relationship? So there are a lot of different explanations that we get. But this has been a problem for years. This was a problem in the Biden administration, too, that there was just a backlog of what Taiwan's ordered and has not been fulfilled to them.
0: Cut 7 is the exchange with Brett.
2: You're waiting on approving billions of dollars of weapons for Taiwan. Is that moving forward?
3: Well, I haven't approved it yet. We're going to see what happens.
2: What are you looking for? I may do it.
3: I may not do it. But we're not looking to have wars. And if you kept it the way it is, I think China's going to be okay with that. But we're not looking to have somebody say, let's go independent because the United States is backing us.
0: So I don't know if we're fine with the status quo, but it's China. I'm not sure it is.
1: Is Taiwan. I mean, there are a lot of people who say they wanted something more full-throated from the administration on defense of Taiwan, but it is a very delicate situation. And if we are continuing to supply them as we have available, the things that they've ordered from us, that's about their defense and their ability to do that. And listen, if you want to talk about people selling or providing weapons, and we're not giving them for free, they're purchasing them as a customer. You know, Iran does a lot of backdoor stuff trying to get things from China as well. And the way that those filter through the system or through third party countries, I mean, there's plenty to talk about who's sending weapons where.
0: Yeah. So when it comes to Iran, what we're doing next, I think we're going to escalate to de-escalate. And President was asked about that, about Iran and President Xi. And here's that exchange, cut 14.
3: I mean, when you say support, they're not fighting a war with us or anything.
4: No.
3: He said he's not going to give military equipment. That's a big statement. He said that today.
0: We can just pause right there. I mean, there's reports that they are shipping in military equipment. And there's reports that we stopped one Chinese ship that had some oil and a lot of weapons.
1: And questions about whether China is supporting giving them satellite imagery to help them go after our bases or our pressure points. So, you know, like a lot of folks say, these two have a good relationship, Xi and Trump, and they should be talking. I think we all agree that's good for these two superpowers and their trade deals. They need to have a relationship and be talking. But there's a lot of caution from people who want this to go well, who say China's going to say all kinds of things to the president, to his face. But sometimes they're demonstrably false when it comes to actions.
0: Right. I'm very curious, and we'll never know. The first phase of the trade deal was put into place. I remember at the White House, and they announced, shook hands on it. And then the pandemic hit. And then the president lost an election. And we never know. And they go, well, they didn't fulfill it. Well, you know, Joe Biden didn't enforce it either. If they had a press conference saying they're reneging on the trade deal, I'm upping tariffs or something. But he just said, well, it's not my trade deal anyway. So I'm very curious to see if they figure it's in their best interest to live up to this. One thing that they could do, I think it's a win-win, is buy oil and gas from us. It's closer. We're dependable. You don't have to go through the strait. You don't have to worry about a terroristic nation.
1: And plenty, we apparently have plenty to export. I mean, that's something that we would have available to them. You also, we always have to remember too, their time frame is different than ours. They know they can wait out presidents in 4 or 8 year stretches. Meanwhile, you know, Xi's going to stick around for as long as he wants to stick around, and that will work for him. And you can outwait and outlast presidents like President Biden, maybe President Trump. And so that's part of their calculation, too.
0: Absolutely. They know it's going to be three more or two more now for President Trump. So there's a lot of speculation that the House is already lost and the Senate's in play. And that might be conventional wisdom, I thought, until the redistricting mania started going against the Democrats. The Speaker has to say this, but I believe it. He believes he's going to hold the House, especially after redistricting. What's the feeling in Washington? They of course, Virginia got, since we last spoke, Virginia got overturned back to where it was. Then you got one for one or two in Tennessee. Georgia says, we'll redistrict. Mississippi says, we're going to do it. South Carolina says, we're going to do it. Florida did it. Wait for the court challenge. Looks like they'll keep it. So I don't know a state that's not considering it outside Indiana.
1: Yeah. And some of these states are going to consider it. It won't work for this time around for 2026, but they're considering, they're talking about maps that would maybe get them into 2028, like Georgia and
0: Georgia. Okay, that wouldn't be 26.
1: So we did some calculations the other day with the help of our fantastic brain room, and if everything goes as well as it could for Republicans, they could net anywhere 4 to 13 seats in what's currently in play in a number of these states. You can't win the midterms on that alone, though. You know, you see flips of, you know, 30, 40, 50 seats. That's still going to be an uphill battle for Republicans. So the Speaker does say publicly and privately, they're very focused on about 30 districts they believe that they can hold on to or flip that will allow them to hold on to the House. And every House race is very local. Right. It's very specific. But, you know, conventional wisdom is this is not going to go well for them in the fall. And netting 4 to 13 seats may not be enough to
0: save. Well, one thing is clear. If the war's got to end before Memorial Day, perhaps, you know, if, I don't know, that's next week. Let's say by June. Couple of weeks, it should have come to an end, but you might have to escalate to de-escalate. And if it ends positively, then we're going to see a steady decrease in gas and oil prices. Just logic would tell you, because nothing, the strait will be open, oil will be flowing. But for Democrats, if Republicans just get Democrats to say what they would do, I think it would be to their advantage, because a lot of the stuff they want to do is scary. So they've been just turning it and saying being anti-Trump. Then Kamala Harris spoke yesterday. And listen to this, cut 22.
5: We say, look, this is a moment where there are no bad ideas. A no bad idea brainstorm is what I'd like to call it. And in that no bad ideas brainstorm, we talk about what we need to do and think about doing around the Electoral College. We talk about the idea of Supreme Court reform, which includes expanding the Supreme Court. Let's talk about statehood for Puerto Rico and D.C. These are the things I think that we've got to do. We've got to neutralize these red states from cheating.
0: Okay. So I thought it was Republicans that try to screw elections. So does she really want to run on that? Do you think the majority of the American people want to pack the Supreme Court, want to get rid of the Electoral College? And do you think want to add two states?
1: Is she worried about that, or is she worried about being the voice of her party? Because as it tracks left, she wants to be seen as the thought leader of that party. And those are the ideas there that are there on the far left. But I think you're right. When you pull those ideas, they're not mainstream American ideas. And every time you talk about doing these things, and she says red states are cheating, when you look around, there are plenty of states that have no Republicans in their congressional delegation. There are a number of those states that there's not a single House or Senate member who is
0: Massachusetts
1: Republican. So does that mean the blue states are cheating? I mean, we gotta talk about what we're talking about here, you know, some definitions on that.
0: Right. But I think that if that is an embrace of the party of these candidates in the battleground states, you know, the Brian Fitzpatricks of the world, the Senate seat, Sherrod Brown against John Husted, if Sherrod Brown, it can be labeled as somebody who's gonna add two states and add two states and get rid of Electoral College and pack the court, I think that goes to the Republicans' advantage.
1: Well, and what did Carville say about this a couple of weeks ago? He said all these things, but he said, do not talk about it while you're campaigning. Just do it when you get power. So he's even cautioning them, like, don't be out there. This is your new platform, talking about this stuff that feels very far left to a lot of Americans.
0: But by the way, you just provided the ad for someone to say they're not talking about it. For people like Kamala Harris, it's there. So I think that's what's going to make everything interesting.
1: And by the way, these are the same Democrats who loved the Supreme Court when it overturned the president's tariffs. They thought the court was doing a very good, respectable, dignified job just a few weeks ago.
0: But do you think that could actually happen on a simple, could that happen on a simple majority?
1: What do you mean?
0: I guess you got to get rid of the filibuster first. Can you as president can't pack the court?
1: No, you would have, we've seen attempts at that in the past that obviously were not successful, did not go well, and they didn't go well electorally, politically either, when people had a chance to say, like, here's how we feel about that.
0: But it was the 30s.
1: But it was a long time ago, but you would have to do it legislatively. Yeah, and that's the thing. Republicans, this is one of the places Trey Gowdy and I were talking about this morning on America's Newsroom, is that is an area where Republicans have to think past blowing up the filibuster, because it does open the door for things like packing the Supreme Court.
0: They should always think about not blowing up the filibuster. There's no way you should blow up the filibuster.
1: But Republicans say Democrats are going to do it as soon as they get the numbers to do it. So
0: And the presidency.
1: Right. And so they're thinking forward on that. But again, if you blow up the filibuster, I think there are enough Republican senators who are like, that would be so, so dangerous. We just can't do it. But there are other ways to do things, like get the Save America Act passed, that there doesn't seem to be an appetite for in the Senate.
0: Real quick, because you know the technicalities of it. The parliamentarians stopped the funding, the Senate to vote on the funding to fully fund the DHS, Border Patrol, as well as ICE. Is it fatal, this stopping, or is it just a rewriting?
1: It just depends on what all you try to pack in there. And I think that they're still talking about that. I mean, the House and the Senate are going to have different versions of what they want to see passed. The Senate feels like, yeah, we're going to have a much tougher time with our parliamentarian with some of the stuff that you guys want us to tack on. And there's no appeal of that. I mean, basically, once they say no, that's it. It's either you can pass it or not pass it with that stuff tucked in.
0: If we don't get a ballroom, will we have a country?
1: The question on America's lips right now. If we don't get the ballroom.
0: Yeah. If we don't get a ballroom, there's no reason for our country to go.
1: Can I tell you, I have gotten more questions about that daggum reflecting pool.
0: Oh, yeah.
1: You know, people are very upset about the ballroom and the reflecting pool. And I was flying out of DCA yesterday, and you fly right over Washington. It's such a beautiful shot. And I was like, oh, there's a reflecting pool. I'm going to take a picture. So I took a picture and I tweeted it out like, hey, I'm getting so many questions. Here's the latest. And you can see how much of it's done and what color it is. And I'm telling you, that thing is a Rorschach test, meaning people saw that thing and were either furious, like, I hate Trump, why is he doing all this stuff in Washington? This is so dumb and tacky. Or, this is beautiful, I can't believe all the progress they're making. This is fantastic. I didn't put any editorial on that picture. I just put the picture out, like, here's your update, because you keep asking. But people are upset about a lot of things.
0: Right. I guess you're followed by Robert De Niro and Bruce Springsteen, because I'm sure they're outraged.
1: Probably, but just note, I did not follow back.
0: Good.
1: I didn't want the DM situation, to get very, you know, heated,
0: and we found out a lot about you.
1: Tell your calf muscles I said hi.
0: All right, and you know what? And by the next time you're shaving your legs, I hope you think of me.
1: I will.
0: All right. That's all I ask. Back in a moment.
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1: We only got a couple of minutes because I went late with Shannon Bream because she's a very good talker, as is my next guest, Tyrus.
2: Big time.
1: Fox Nation host, author of What It Is America, and host of Planet Tyrus. And should we tell everyone we're going to be squaring off shortly?
2: It's not a square off. It's a confrontation.
1: But one that you very well could lose.
2: I don't see any way possible unless we're doing the your truth thing, but I didn't think that was the side.
1: No, we're not doing that.
2: Done. Okay.
1: No, we're going off on the Rocky series.
2: Yeah.
1: And we're going to be quizzed on the Rocky series. Because?
2: Okay. I think you're disqualified.
1: Because? Tell everybody.
2: The egregious behavior of mental incompetence that you displayed.
1: I mixed up my birds.
2: But it's not the mix up.
1: What
2: it's
1: do you
2: the pre calling your shot, Babe Ruth. Hey, Tyrus, you better. I'm expecting you to know this movie reference.
1: And then what happened?
2: Somewhere.
1: What happened?
2: You dropped the ball. You didn't know your own reference. That you called your shot like, hey, wait till you get a hold of this one. And you weren't even... Jim Brown is looking down on us, shaking his head. I now know what he went through.
1: All I can tell you is I'll fill you in the blanks. It has something to do with not knowing that pigeons could fly.
2: And you work in New York.
1: Back in a moment.
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3: Fox News. I'm Therese Crowley. Big deals with China on farmers' soybeans and Boeing jets. President Trump with details flying home on Air Force One.
4: A number of trade deals, actually. The president saying this trip was a success. The president says he made several trade deals and solidified the relationship. So now China respects the United States again. The president saying that artificial intelligence was a big topic. Listen.
5: And we're leading by a lot, but they're second and they're very strong. And we talked about possibly working together for guardrails.
3: Fox's Edward Lawrence, and China says they reached common understandings, including Iran cannot have a nuclear weapon and they want the Strait of Hormuz open. L.A. Mayor hopeful Nithya Raman struck out on her city council plan to ban backyard barbecues on red flag fire days, blocked by fellow member Monica Rodriguez. Raman is running third America.
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1: USAmerica.com.

0: his mouth to your ears. It's Brian Kilmeade.
1: We say, look, this is a moment where there are no bad ideas. A no bad idea brainstorm is what I'd like to call it. And in that no bad ideas brainstorm, we talk about what we need to do and think about doing around the Electoral College. We talk about the idea of Supreme Court reform, which includes expanding the Supreme Court. Let's talk about statehood for Puerto Rico and D.C. These are the things I think that we've got to do. We've got to neutralize these red states from cheating.
2: Really? So she, if elected, Democrats really want to change the country, not make it better. See, whatever you want to say about the Tea Party, you could say that they stopped Republicans from passing legislation and doing things. You could say that. But their objective was be fiscally responsible, push back on Barack Obama. And there was no sense of cooperation. It drove Speaker Boehner nuts. But I never doubted their patriotism. When I'm hearing these Democrats come back and talk about changing really all the institutions in government and knowing they got close last time, I can't believe she thinks it's her best interest to bring it up this time. Tyrus, host of Fox Nation, you'll see him on Gutfeld, What It Is America, and host of Planet Tyrus, which is a runaway success podcast. Tyrus, why did she say this out loud?
3: You want me to solve the riddle of that?
2: Yeah.
3: Why does she say half the things outside? Like, you ever heard of inner monologue? She's a walking oxymoron. There's no bad ideas. Let's call it idea. The whole point of brainstorming is to weed out the bad ideas.
2: Yeah.
3: Like, you're, what? Like, we were unburdened by what has been. I mean, it's just, this is the problem when you have activists and not people of substance. It's all passion. You know, I'm obsessed with Gad Saad's book, Suicidal Empathy. It talks about this a lot, you know, where they say things that are counterproductive to the well-being of America, because it would rather be sound virtuous. You know, it's like they change the name. You're not homeless, you're unhoused. This type of nonsense. And she is the queen of this type of nonsense. So now she's trying to invent a new, I call it the no bad idea brainstorm.

0: So do you think when we get on stage, we used to watch Democrats always talk about green energy. No gas powers by 2030. No gas, no oil. Coal, like, we're going to ban coal and only. Okay. That's gone. I don't see.
1: Because.
0: But now I'm wondering why this is still there. She must have talked to a politician on this.
1: No.
0: A political expert, don't you think?
1: No. All their stuff is social media polling. That's what it is. The reason why the people eventually, you keep telling us we have to do this, and then eventually someone comes along and says, listen, everything you have that you're complaining about is fueled by the thing you want to get rid of. So if you get rid of gas, if you get rid of these things, the phones you use, everything, the car, they fly private jets. They're, again, oxymorons. They say things that sound good in theory and feelings, but they can't put any practicality to it. Those things you can eventually be like, here's this and this. Now, what they're doing now is abstract. So it's inflatable. They can bring it in. That's how they get people to fall into this ridiculousness. They play off. It's all emotional BS.
0: So the other thing is the whole tax the rich and wealth tax and wealthy are the problem, pay fair. That's Bernie Sanders. Bernie Sanders was marginalized for two cycles. Even though he had popularity, they marginalized him. Now he is the kingmaker. He might have a senator. I think Mike Ryder's going to win in Michigan. He certainly thinks he's got Graham Plattner that's going to beat Susan Collins. But the establishment liberal Democrats are marginalized. So they got the traditional Democrat who wants to revolutionize the government. And then you have people that just don't even like America.
1: Yeah, there's a lot of anti-American people who are going into politics. Bernie he's another one. He's the greatest, I think the most people got behind him because their message is simple. It's

0: sound good in theory and feelings, but they can't put any practicality to it. Those things you can eventually be like, here's this and this. Now, what they're doing now is abstract. So it's inflatable. They can bring it in. They can. That's how they get people to fall into this ridiculousness. They play off. It's all emotional BS.
1: So the other thing is the whole tax the rich and wealth tax and wealthier the problem, pay your fare. That's Bernie Sanders. Bernie Sanders was marginalized for two cycles. Even though he had popularity, they marginalized him. Now he is the kingmaker. He might have a senator. I think Mike Rogers is going to win in Michigan. He certainly thinks he's got Graham Platner that's going to beat Susan Collins. But the establishment liberal Democrats are marginalized. So they got the traditional Democrat who wants to revolutionize the government. And then you have people that just don't even like America.
0: Yeah, there's a lot of anti-American people who are going into politics. Bernie is, he's another one. He's the greatest, I think the most people got behind him because their message is simple. It's their message is to, I'm just be real, to lazy Americans. Hey, we'll tax the rich so you don't have to work. We'll do this so you can stay on your couch. It's a very self-defeating prophecy to be like, hey, we're going to go after the people in America that are successful. The good news is that Americans want the American dream more than they want someone to do it for him. So he'll have in his areas, in his base, he'll never be able to be a president. They will get small senatorships and house and those communities. Nice thing is you can move out of those communities and go to other places in America.
1: And they are.
0: And that's what's happening. There's a mass exodus in California. So eventually these things always run out of air. The world was going to end. Actually, we're all done right now, according to AOC and Bernie. What was it? 12 years ago, we had 10 years left.
1: Yeah.
0: So we're playing with house money right now, apparently.
1: Do you see that Al Gore has changed his message to now we look out for the ice age?
0: What?
1: He brought global warming and climate change front and center.
0: Yeah. And he said the polar bears were gone. The polar bear population is actually doing quite well.
1: Yeah.
0: You know what? But the thing is because they don't apply real science. It's all feelings and what somebody comes up with. Because this planet has been changing. We've had 5 mass extinctions on this planet. Could be 6. We don't know. One day, 20 volcanoes pop up. The air changes. Weather patterns change. No one told Mother Nature doesn't care if you build a house on the ocean when there was no hurricanes in that area. Things change. Right. So then eventually, facts catch up, and then they hop to the new one.
1: You know? One thing I'm glad about that we got rid of the dinosaurs before we got here, because that would have been.
0: That's kind of arrogant.
1: Right. Well, we all.
0: Were you on the founding fathers? You made the call.
1: Good point.
0: Were you sitting there like with the pharaohs and the pyramids and the aliens and whatnot?
1: Like, do you imagine if we had to not only deal with traffic, but also a T-Rex?
0: Well, you wouldn't have traffic
1: because they'd always be breaking the roads.
0: We wouldn't be able to develop to be able to get to that point. We would all be living under rocks because we'd have to hide.
1: We'd be hiding.
0: We wouldn't have time to build a fort.
1: That's as bad as social media.
0: Are you sure you're not a Democrat? Because that's like a Democratic thing right there, you know? Are you shaming us? We're on stolen dinosaur land? Is that what this is about?
1: That's a good point. I am. I do feel bad. I do feel bad.
0: See, that's that empathy, man. Empathy is good in small doses, but you should not rule.
1: I have God sad.
0: God sad, yes.
1: Yes.
0: Love him.
1: He has sympathetic empathy.
0: The courage in this book is phenomenal. I read your last book. It took me about, I think it was like 8 hours. I knocked it out. This one I got, I'm at 7 and I'm already going back to look for different chapters. Yeah. It's a really good book in terms of just looking, calling things for what they are. He doesn't pick a side, which I love. You never do either. You just present it, take it for what you will.
1: Yeah.
0: And very similar, you have very similar writing styles.
1: He's a professor, scholar.
0: Yeah.
1: 40 years in. Based
0: on the performance in the last Gutfeld, I would use the term scholar lightly, but you do know certain things well. It's just your short game needs some work. I'll just say that way.
1: Thank you very much. Golf reference. I'm going to think about that a little bit later. Yeah. I am going to tell you that our audience at home, we're going to have a quiz.
0: No.
1: I wanted to be a duel, but you're going to ask me questions about the Rockies.
0: Brian, I have spent most of my time on the Gutfeld show, protecting your reputation and interest. Whenever Gutfeld makes a crass joke, I literally say he's a friend. I defend you adamantly.
1: And then what happened?
0: And then you go out and lay the biggest egg ever on Gutfeld. It wasn't so much that you. This will forever be known as the pigeon incident on the Gutfeld show. That might have changed the course of our relationship forever, because now all he has to do is roll that tape and I can't say anything.
1: So this would

0: happened.
1: Do we have the footage?
0: Right. We have the tape, but I think it was some weird story. And I'm saying this is such a hard story to get a hold of.
1: No. That's stop it.
0: No, it was pigeons.
1: Listen, you're making excuse. I need you to own this.
0: Cyrus, should I tell you the story?
1: Brian, I need you to own this.
0: I will, but the story is so dumb. It was a study done. The study was done in England that says pigeons allow men to get closer to them than women.
1: It was birds.
0: So I'm thinking to myself, this is the dumbest story ever.
1: It's not.
0: But I thought I had a Rocky reference.
1: It's some science because birds tend to pick up on emotions and anxiety.
0: But who cares?
1: Because they're a prey item. So when they feel something else nervous, they get nervous.
0: Now
1: and typically, women are a little more nervous in cities than men are for good reason because there's men in the cities.
0: Okay, so that's the premise.
1: Yeah.
0: And here's what happened.
2: And I go back to Rocky II. Mm. And this blows up this whole study. In the beginning of Rocky II, he needs speed. And Mick puts a pigeon in a pen, and he can't find that pigeon, and he's a man. But by the end of Rocky II, right before he goes into the ring to fight Apollo, I'm going to blow the cover, he wins. He gets the pigeon, and it shows you...
1: It's a chicken, Brian. Damn it, man. It was a chicken.
2: Oh, really?
1: And you had the... This is why they hate you. No, he does. This is why. This is why Greg... I will never pick on Greg again for making jokes about you.
3: I know.
1: You put a pigeon and you run
3: it. And you even wrote it down.
1: Fly away.
2: Oh.
1: So you wouldn't chase a pigeon.
2: Oh, now I get it.
3: Okay.
2: Sorry.
3: I want to see...
1: Damn it, man.
0: You're shaking your head.
1: I will relive that moment. It's like I see it in black and white. It's very similar to Seinfeld when George's dad talks about when he was cooking in Nam. You know, it was just a slow motion thing where now I can't live with Greg at all whenever he goes after you. Because the worst part about this is not on film is that the reason why it was so upsetting was that during the commercial break from across the room, my friend, we were friends at that point, looks at me and says, "Hey, Tyrus, you better get this movie reference. You're going to love this." So it was set up. He was Babe Ruth calling his shot.
0: Yes. And then I popped up to second.
1: No, you infield flied with bases loaded. And the cold part was it was so wrong on so many levels to where I don't believe you actually watched the movie at all, which is difficult for me. Given your height and proximity to Philly, I would think you would watch Rocky ad nauseum.
0: Rocky II, I believe the coma, she was in a coma way too long. I would have pulled her out of the coma earlier because it was way too much sitting around the hospital.
1: You were in a bad place in your life when you were watching it.
0: Rocky III, the best.
1: His wife was in a coma from having his child, and he still went, and she woke up to tell him to fight. If she was only in it for 10 minutes and says, "Wake up and fight," she's taking a nap? Is that going to inspire you to fight the greatest physical athlete in boxing at the time? He was a caricature of the great Muhammad Ali.
0: And when she said to lean in, what did Adrian say to Rocky?
1: Win.
0: Now first said come closer, and then she said win, and then what happened? The bell.
1: She smiles,
0: and
1: the music hits, and he starts jogging, and he catches the chicken.
0: True. All right. When we come back, is that just a one-time faux pas, or do I really know? Am I prepared to go run a perfect quiz game against Tyrus's Rocky questions? That story when we come back, only on the Brian Kilmeade Show.
4: I want you to try to chase this little chicken.
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5: A fighter ain't a farmer.
4: 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You look like a girl out there. 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

0: A talk show that's real. 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
1: All right, so the Rocky series has changed America. It's been a big inspiration for me. But Tyrus does not believe it. He's got a series of questions to ask me, which will reveal how much I know about the Rocky series. But I hope you're playing fair.
2: Yeah, listen, despite the disappointment and just sheer letdown of the incident on Gutfeld, I will say this: you've had many highlights. So you've hit a lot of big 50-yard field goals. You missed a chip shot, so it's a little discerning. But we're not ready to cut you from the team yet.
1: So show me. Let me show you how I can do
2: easy ones, okay. Because this. Let's just set it up.
1: Let's get started.
2: Okay, what's Rocky's dog's name?
1: Butkus.
2: Okay. See.
1: Hey,
2: okay.
1: I don't get a bell or anything, Eric. I don't get anything.
2: Okay, there you go. All right. Okay. Where did Rocky and Adrian's first date happen?
1: Very simple. At the ice rink.
2: Okay.
1: Picked her up from the pet shop, went right to the ice rink.

0: She had the thick glasses on and the hat.
1: Yep. Okay. All right. This again, this is a little.
0: This is very Rocky One-ish.
1: Yeah. Well, that's on purpose. You got to prove one before you get into two, because two, there were some issues. We're getting there. Rocky climbed the steps of what famous Philadelphia landmark? This is an easy one for you.
0: The state steps, the library steps.
1: You know what? It's the Philadelphia Museum of Art.
0: Yeah,
1: but the same thing. You know what though? He
0: I got
1: steps.
0: It.
1: I'll give it to him. He's a busy man.
0: Thanks.
1: Okay. On which holiday does Rocky and Apollo have their historic first fight?
0: 4th of July.
1: New Year's Day. Okay, because it was Christmas.
0: Was it New Year's Day?
1: It was cold. Remember, he was
2: it was New Year's.
1: Punching and he was cold and hitting the stakes.
0: I thought it was the 4th of July. He was dressed in red, white, and blue.
1: You know what?
2: No.
1: Come on.
2: They were celebrating the bicentennial because it was New Year's
1: Day. He's stalling. Please don't talk to the suspect. This is an interrogation.
0: This is
1: not a game show. Yeah. You can be good cop right now, because right now, if I had an attorney, I'd call and I'd say, take this to the grand jury. All right. Here we go. Oh, man, I misjudged Janine. What is Rocky and Apollo's rematch called in Rocky II?
0: What's it called?
1: I'll give you some examples, because clearly this is going the way I feared. Grudge Match 2, Super Fight 2, Ultimate Fight 2, Mega Fight 2.
0: Ultimate.
1: Okay.
0: Let's
1: just move ahead.
0: What was it?
1: Super Fight 2. It was on the thing, and then he walked up.
0: Oh, these are weird questions. This is not what people care about.
1: Okay. All right, cool. Let's go with the easy one. Rocky 3, okay?
0: Okay.
1: Where does Apollo take Rocky to be trained for his rematch with Clubber Lang?
0: Los Angeles. There you go. That's a normal question.
1: Okay.
0: I mean, that's what people care about.
1: Yeah, that's
0: because he had to learn to change his style of fights. Why don't you ask me that?
1: This one I can relate to. Before his rematch with Rocky, reporter asked Clubber Lang to make a prediction. What is his prediction?
0: Pain.
1: Very good.
0: That was in my wedding video, actually.
1: It was also in your face when we had our little thing on.
0: That was
1: Fox
0: a little painful, yeah.
1: Okay. All right, this one. If you don't get this one, I'm walking out of here, and I'm never coming on this radio show again. What does Ivan Drago say to Rocky before their fight? I must destroy you, I must break you, or you will lose.
0: I must break you. I didn't need multiple choice for that.
1: Oh, good. Okay, all right.
0: Because then we broke the Soviet Union after that fight.
1: Okay. Rocky, after Rocky IV, there is no Rocky.
0: Okay, we don't have to do this the whole segment.
1: No.
0: How am I doing, by the way, Pete? Are you keeping score? How many have I got right?
2: I think you're 3-3.
0: 3-3.
1: Yeah, you're not making the playoffs, bud. Okay, here we go. This one's tough. But this one's worth two. This will put him over the edge. In Rocky Balboa, as Rocky enters the ring, what is the theme song Polly picked out for him? Is it The Best Is Yet to Come by Tony Bennett, High Hopes by Frank Sinatra, or Ain't That a Kick in the Head by Dean Martin?
0: One more time. The choices.
1: High Hopes by Frank Sinatra, The Best Is Yet to Come by Tony Bennett, Ain't That a Kick in the Head by Dean Martin.
0: I don't think any of
1: them. We'll pass, okay?
0: I'm going to say Dean Martin.
1: No.
0: What was it?
1: High Hopes. All right.
0: Really?
1: Yep.
0: Wait, they played High Hopes?
1: Yep.
2: Yeah, Paulie makes a point of it. He goes, I like Sinatra.
1: Okay. This, if you can't. What is the name of the gym Rocky trains at?
0: It's Mixed Gym.
1: Well, we all know it's Mixed Gym, but what's the name of it?
0: No, this name.
1: The answer we were looking for is Mighty Mix.
0: Mighty Mix.
1: Are you sure you're not more of a Sex and the City guy?
0: Mighty Mix? Is it really Mighty Mix?
2: Yeah, that's the name of the sign, Mighty Mix.
0: I mean, I'm telling you, Stallone.
1: Your team. This is your
0: Stallone,
1: team.
0: Stallone could not.
1: This is your team.
0: This is Stallone this is not could me. Not have done better than me.
1: You know what? I believe we could have Stallone on the show, but I don't know if that would be a good idea. He might have one more fight in him, Kilmeade.
0: Right, and it's not Rambo.
1: It's Philadelphia Spectrum, Kilmeade and Stallone.
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2: Heading home with warm words, but no big breakthroughs. I'm Carmen Roberts, Fox News. President Trump's flying back to Washington after wrapping up a two-day Beijing summit with China's President Xi, telling Fox's Hannity the trip was a success.
3: He's all business, and that's, I like that. I mean, that's a good thing.
2: And while the president says the two superpowers made several trade deals, there were no major advances on getting China to help end the war in Iran, and no changes in stances on Taiwan. However, artificial intelligence was a big topic.
4: And we're leading by a lot, but they're second and they're very strong. And we talked about possibly working together for guardrails.
5: The president talked about lifting sanctions on Chinese oil companies doing business with Iran. He says the Chinese pushed President Trump to make that move, but no decisions have been made.
2: Fox Business's Edward Lawrence, the president says that while President Xi wants the Strait of Hormuz open, he's agreed to send ships to the U.S. to buy American oil, and he says China's agreed to buy 200 Boeing planes. China has not confirmed any of those deals. The death toll from a Russian missile attack that flattened a Kyiv apartment building rises to 24, including three teenagers.
6: It's been described as some of the worst Russian attacks in the war. Ukraine's foreign minister said when President Trump and Chinese leader Xi met in Beijing, they should have applied pressure on Moscow to halt the fighting.
2: Fox's Greg Palcott. The Texas Supreme Court today refused to declare the Democratic lawmakers who briefly fled the state in 2025 to block a vote on new congressional maps pushed by President Trump that they had vacated their office. The all-Republican court dealt a blow to Governor Greg Abbott and state Republicans in their efforts to severely punish the more than 50 Democrats who bolted for other states in a bid to stop a vote on those maps. 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
2: It's election eve in Louisiana, where a hotly contested Republican primary is shaping up.
9: You want someone who's delivered. I'm the guy that's delivered. I'm the only one who's delivered.
10: Louisiana Senator Bill Cassidy faces an uphill re-election battle as one of the few Republicans

0: to vote in favor of convicting President Trump during his second impeachment. Cassidy faces two challengers in Saturday's GOP primary, Louisiana State Treasurer John Fleming and Louisiana Congresswoman Julia Letlow, who carries President Trump's endorsement. The election will be a test of the president's influence in Louisiana, a state he carried by more than 60% of the vote in 2024. In Baton Rouge, Louisiana, Jonathan Seri, Fox News.
1: Meantime, in Tennessee, Democratic Congressman Steve Cohen announced today he is ending his bid for re-election, his career upended by the redistricting battles that are sweeping the country after last month's Supreme Court decision. The FBI is training officers to deploy electronic defense systems capable of intercepting drones over packed stadiums out of next month's FIFA World Cup.
2: The work to keep Americans safe at the World Cup in America 250 and beyond is happening here at this facility. Another group of state and local law enforcement officers will be graduating the FBI's counter-drone training school, which authorizes them to take defensive action against suspicious drones. Historically, that has been a federal authority. However, after President Trump signed the Safer Skies Act back in December, it opened a pathway to a more coordinated drone defense plan. We had a behind-the-scenes look at this training program. During the process, teams practice jamming or hijacking suspicious drones to redirect them away from sensitive sites.
1: Fox's Nate Foy. And stocks are lower across the board amid disappointment the U.S. and China did not agree to any major trade deals. The Dow down 527 points. I'm Carmen Roberts. This is Fox News.
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5: 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Senator Ted Kennedy.
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7: Police in Anaheim say they are following a white Ford Bronco. In that is O.J. Simpson with a gun to his head.
8: You guys have got to be strong because you are. 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
10: 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It's not a Democratic victory. 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
11: Can you get someone over here now to 325 Gretna Green? He's back. Please.
12: Okay, what does he look like?
11: He's O.J. Simpson. I think you know his record.
4: News as it happened then. 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
1: So, welcome to the big show, everybody. Fox Across America. I am Paul Morrow, sitting in for the great Jimmy Failla, who is out there, as ever, stomping terror across America and making the nation laugh, sometimes intentionally. Now, we got a great show today, man. We got what a roster of guests we got. We got, first of all, we got Mike Ruiz from Digital. That's Fox Digital, who's been out in on set with me and by himself in Arizona covering the Guthrie case. I don't think there's anybody reporting, maybe one or two people that could punch at his weight, but this guy is really the best on the Guthrie case, and there's been some movement. We're going to ask Mike about that. He's going to tell us about it. Then we have Jason Chaffetz, former Republican representative from Utah, in studio. He's actually going to come sit with me, this guy. I don't know, maybe he thinks I owe him money. He's actually going to turn up. And we're going to talk about the recent comments coming from Kamala Harris and others in the Democratic Party, essentially trying to normalize. That's right, I said it. That's my Mark Levin, by the way. That they are going to try to normalize the idea that they can pack the court, which we've all heard them like put a toe in the water on this polling, I'm sure, behind the scenes that they're running. They want to pack the Supreme Court. They want to change the Electoral College. They're, realistically, they lost under the rules that obtain currently, and so they just want to change the rules. That's their MO. Should we be doing something ahead of that? That is the point. When I say we, I mean not Republicans. I mean people who are sane and who actually have some equity in the current status quo, which, of course, was good enough for Bill Clinton, Joe Biden, Barack Obama, and now all of a sudden it's not good enough. Then we got Elizabeth Pipko, former GOP national spokesperson. I'm going to drill down on the same issues to see how the messaging is being delivered

here? And should we blow through the filibuster now to put in measures that may prevent some of this stuff? And of course, to pass the SAVE Act, which is what we need relative to the voting in this nation so that it's not rigged. And then we have Taylor Riggs. Speaking of Riggs, she's going to talk to us about the economy and what Donald Trump's recent trip to China, which we're about to cover in depth, what the recent trip to China portends for the greatest economy in world history, and that is our current one. And then we're going to finish up with Donna Rotunno, my co-host on the weekly Rap Sheet show on Fox Nation, where we're going to go over this astonishing but probably deserved overturning of the Alex Murdaugh verdict, which has a lot of people in the true crime world talking. We saw it coming on the weekly Rap Sheet. If you subscribe to Fox Nation and tune into the Rap Sheet, you would have seen all of this coming. But what happens now? So we're going to go over that and some other cases with her, do a little true crime at the end of the show. But right now, we're going to turn, as I said, to China. All right, right now, no guests. You got me. And I got to make a couple of points about China here, because I think some of the reporting has been kind of murky. Everybody has their perspective, the purview they see it from. I've been banging the gong on the various shows on the network during the week here. And in the time I have now, I want to go over what I think is really happening here. And I think it's supported very strongly by history. Donald Trump, with this trip, is, and he's been to China before, but this is the one. All right. And you hear people on the left saying, well, you know, this trip's no big deal, or it's just Trump trying to burnish his legacy and everything else. Yeah, crap. All right. That's not accurate. This trip's been planned for a while. And this trip is potentially the most momentous of his presidencies in terms of foreign policy, because China is our principal global ally. The stakes are that high. All right. Doesn't mean everything's going to work. But that's the potential here. And there's a reason he did it. And there's a reason he did it the way he did it, with all of these tech CEOs trailing after him. Donald Trump is attempting to undo a 25-year boneheaded mistake by Bill Clinton. All right. Make no mistake about it. That's what's going on here. In the year 2000, in his final term, quite significantly, right as he was going out the door because he knew he wouldn't get the blowback, Bill Clinton did a couple of things vis-a-vis China. First, he took what had been most favored nation status that we had conferred on China, which meant that they could trade with us, and realistically it was one-sided. We conferred that on them permanently by making them a permanent most favored nation. And really the term for it is something like normalization of trade. But what it really meant was, excuse me, you talk a lot, my voice gets a terrible year for allergies, by the way. I don't know about you guys, but I'm like suffering like mad. All right. He took that most favored nation status and made it permanent. And then he even enlarged it further and led the charge to put China into the World Trade Organization. All that happened as he went out the door in 2000. What'd that mean? It meant that China would have access to our markets, but the reverse wouldn't be true. That's all it meant. All right. Ignore the white noise. That's what it meant. And if you want to fight me on it, feel free. But you're going to lose because I got history to point to. Our manufacturing base picked up and moved to Wuhan province. The blue collar jobs that the Democrats can't figure out. Why don't we have the blue collar voters anymore? Where did they all go? They're all in Fujian province. The blue collars in this nation, the manufacturing base, we gave to China cognizantly. That's the piece that rankles. We knew what we were doing, and we decided to make the calculus. It was a sellout of our own people. I would argue that right then, it took 25 years because these things in geopolitical terms take a while. But I would argue right then is when you saw the beginning of the shift of the blue collars away from the Democrats, because that busted the unions. And that took that manufacturing base and transferred it overseas. Our entire manufacturing base, particularly in the heartland, was completely hollowed out. And then, of course, that made them soft targets for things like fentanyl trafficking and the opioid crisis, because these people were living in dead-end towns that had subsisted off the local mill or the local manufacturing plant, where they had good, solid blue-collar jobs that came with benefits and dental and all the stuff that we all want and need. Zoop, over to China. And they looked around the room and said, "Where do we go with this here?
Who are our friends? Oh, you know what? If I take this pill that they're pushing at me, I'll feel better about it. That's a very easy jump. And the Chinese were the beneficiaries. And the thinking as to why they did it, why they sold out our blue collars, is so typical of the coastal intelligentsia bullcrap that you get. And take it from somebody who has waded in those waters, all right? They're globalists. They don't think in terms of America first. Let's make America stronger. Let's make America the leading light of the world and bring the rest of the world along with us when they see how strong our nation is and how well it works. No, they think in terms of globalist ambitions. We are going to, they have more in common with the elites overseas than they do with other Americans. And so this idiotic decision was made in order to raise the standard of living in China, thinking that they would then liberalize, small l liberalize, start adopting Western values, enter the first world of nations, and look more like America by like osmosis because they got more money and they got 400 TV channels. As opposed to the following thinking, which is what history has shown you no matter who you are and what side of the political aisle you're on. More money? Good. I can use it as an elite in my country to make sure I have an even stronger security apparatus. I can use it to make sure I have a stronger military. I can use it to clamp down on my control of the Chinese nation, which at the time already had over a billion people. And of course, that is exactly what happened. China did not liberalize. They did not open to the West. They used all of this new capacity, which they, I'm sure there were days inside, you know, the Forbidden City in Beijing or something where they were all hooked up together and they had the leaders of their tech sectors and everything else. And all of it's, by the way, anything that makes money in China is state controlled. All right, especially the big dogs. And they looked around the room and said, I can't believe what the Americans just handed us. They just handed us an economy. Americans are beyond belief. It's a miracle they've gotten where they got. And I got to agree with them. And so, of course, they took all of that money. They muscularized their military standing. They began to rip off all of our technology. And I'm going to be going into that after the break. They began their external spy apparatus to the level that you'd never seen before from them, certainly, because they didn't have the capacity. But what they did was they clamped down internally more draconian way than they ever had before. And only an idiot wouldn't have seen that coming. What'd they think, that they were going to give up power? Yeah, this is working out great. You know what? Let's forget the Communist Party. No, of course, the elites just continued to take more and more money, clamp down their hold on the place. And significantly, and this is important, they clamped down on the internet because all of this kind of coincided with the growth of the internet. The Chinese internet is wholly state controlled. They have the blueprint for how to control an internal internet. Is it perfect? No. And Musk's Skylink stuff is probably a whole, a chink in that armor. But the bottom line is, that's the crap that we funded. We have, if anything, denigrated. You know, right now, the middle class in China is beginning to suffer. They're actually going down in per capita incomes, first time in like 25 years. All right. Their model doesn't work. It never worked. But we kept it on life support. And so right now, if you take a step back, you realize Donald Trump is trying to undo what Bill Clinton did by creating our principal global rival. It's like you were the toughest guy in the schoolyard. And let me tell you something. It's a metaphor I use every now and then, but there's a reason. It's because it works. You are the toughest guy in the schoolyard, and you have decided at some point here you're going to have to fight another guy maybe down the line, but you don't really have anybody that punches at your weight. So you know what? I'll pay for his karate lessons. That's essentially what we did. And so now you have all this trouble with Taiwan. And let me tell you something about Taiwan. They want Taiwan, certainly. But they don't want just Taiwan. They want everything. They want to replace us as the, and there's a term they use, hegemony. They want global hegemony. And they won't do it
with any of the stopgaps,

0: with any of the countervailing forces that America has embedded in it. That's a dictatorial society that will move as one. And the mercilessness, of how they'll move has been demonstrated across the world internally in their gulags. Look at what they've done in Africa. They will be a lot less gentle than we've been in any way. America is not really an empire. If we were, all the Caribbean basin would be, the vassal states, which of course they're not. Brazil would probably be a protectorate just so we can get to those precious metals. Of course we're not. You think the Chinese are going to be that gentle? We created this monster. And now, of course, Taiwan is the red line that everybody's concerned about. And you got to remember something. They view Taiwan the way we view, let's say, Florida, or Hawaii is a better metaphor. And it's part of our nation, and we're going to get it back. And as we put the screws to them, because Donald Trump finally is, and they're starting to suffer a bit, and their internal systems are breaking down, now is when they're most dangerous. Because she knows, Chairman Xi knows, that he does not want to be the guy that, quote unquote, loses China. And his only lifeline may be to stir up patriotic fervor relative to Taiwan. We are in a really delicate position here relative to China going forward. And it's history being written before our eyes. And we are undoing the naivete of the left from 25 years ago. We got to take a break. I'll see you on the other side.
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Guys, Paul Morrow here, Fox Across America, filling in for the great Jimmy Failla. So, I got a couple of minutes here before we break on the half hour, and I want to just button up the second part of my earlier, you can be kind and call it a monologue, you can be less kind and call it a rant, but you can hear I feel quite fervently about this, but I want to clarify a couple of things. Number one, I admire the Chinese. I admire that culture. I was an Asian studies minor for the first, major, I should say, rather, excuse me, for the first couple of years in college here. I went to St. John's University for a while. They had the most robust Asian studies program on the entire East Coast. That's why I went there. And they had all these exchange programs and everything else. Ultimately, I got sidetracked, but I know just enough Mandarin to ask where's the bathroom. But I want to be clear on this. I don't want to go to war with China. That's kind of my point. All right, there are better ways to do these things, and trying to somehow or other pay off the Communist Party to loosen their hold on a nation wherein the Communist Party likely holds the record for having killed the most of their own people. I mean, it's a sweepstakes you don't want to win, but between Hitler, Stalin, and Mao, there are scholars who give Mao the edge, especially when you consider not just actual executions, but the deaths that resulted from things like the Cultural Revolution and various other policies that led to famine. The classic example, but it's true. Mao's policies during one of the Great Leaps Forward, which were these five-year plans he had, were so idiotic that he had the peasant population, because the Chinese version of communism is very sort of agrarian-led. That's the distinction between Maoism and, let's say, Leninism. Because that sort of was the classic industrial, that is the Russian version, classic industrial version of communism, all right, more urban. Whereas Mao had a more peasant revolution, for lack of a better term. We all know about the Long March and all the stuff that led to him coming to power. Those were peasants walking behind him. I don't say that with any pejorative. I'm a peasant myself, certainly, you know, descended from peasants of the European variety. But the Maoist version of this stuff is so idiotic that during one of his programs, which became a pogrom, he had the peasants melting down utensils, gathering utensils and farm implements to give to party cadres.

0: rays so they could be melted down, all that metal, and so that they could make from that metal, you ready for this? Utensils and farm implements. That's how moronic it was. It was just circular stupidity. It doesn't work. And so whether it sounds it or not, I'm actually advocating for the Chinese people. I don't want to see them under the yoke of communism. I could see a day when, if you can get rid of that, they do become the prosperous kind of nation that I think Donald Trump foresees, and that I think was in the minds, in the mind's eye of Bill Clinton and Alan Greenspan and all the other characters who tried to prognosticate their way 25 years forward when China was going to look like some version of America. But instead, what did we get? The Chinese rich and in a position to afford to pay spies that could come here and steal everything, not only industrial and economic know-how, but to get next to our political class. And you only do that if you think you can rival that political adversary. You don't see Brazil doing it. No, you spy politically when you think you can punch at our weight. And if you look at the litany, Swalwell, Cuomo, Hochul, the Bidens, I could go on, and Roy Singham, of course, in Shanghai. They always target Democrats because they know where our vulnerabilities are. That's the landscape. We're going to be back shortly with Mike Ruiz on the Guthrie case. Stay tuned. Fox Crossfire.
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3: Fox News, I'm Gianna Gelosi. President Trump is on his way back from a two-day summit with the leader of China where they talk trade, Taiwan, and Iran.
4: It is foreign policy dominating the day after the summit. The president says two major issues of mutual concern came up. First, Taiwan, which China claims as its own. The president said he made no firm commitment on what the U.S. would do if China were to invade Taiwan. And when it comes to Iran, the president says China wants to help end the conflict.
3: That's Fox's Mark Meredith. Meantime, it's election eve in Louisiana, where a hotly contested Republican primary is shaping up.
5: Louisiana Senator Bill Cassidy faces an uphill re-election battle as one of the few Republicans to vote in favor of convicting President Trump during his second impeachment. Cassidy faces Louisiana State Treasurer John Fleming and Louisiana Congresswoman Julia Letlow.
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0: Guys, Paul Morrow, Fox Across America. So we are going to leave the international sphere and bring things back down home a little bit to maybe the true crime case of the year. And I don't mean to make light of it, because a woman is missing and her family is suffering. And of course, I'm talking about the Guthrie case out in Arizona. 84-year-old woman disappeared in the middle of the night, and we really have not gotten a whole lot more sunlight on what the hell happened. But if anybody is going to know, it's going to be our next guest. We got Mike Ruiz, for my money, the best crime writer out there. He writes, and I'm skeptical of that, as you might imagine, with my background. But Mike is a writer and an investigator. I say that cognizantly, that I respect. He was on the ground with us out in Arizona. And, you know, people think that I have answers to this stuff. No, I'm standing in the parking lot so I can do my TV hits. It's Mike running around gathering the information, working the sources, and then I steal his stuff. So, Mike, welcome to the show.
1: Paul, thank you for having me.
0: Anytime, buddy. All right, look, I'm just going to throw it at you, man. What's the latest? Because all of a sudden you see it popping up, and this Pima County sheriff seems to be spouting off that they're making progress. What's your take?
1: Well, he says they're making progress. He seems confident. There are a couple of pieces of evidence that we know about. And in a new interview, the sheriff said that there's more evidence that we don't know about, which right. obviously is understandable. They're not going to tip their hand, to, so to speak, to the public. But the key pieces of evidence, I think, that may come lead to some kind of conclusion here is obviously the DNA. We learned a couple of weeks ago that there was a hair DNA sample, and we didn't know it was hair before, right, which right. I think is promising, because hair can be identified, and it's different from whatever the mixed sample was that they were having trouble identifying. And this hair sample was sent to Florida. There's been a lot of back and forth about who gets to test it, which lab. The sheriff sent it to his Florida lab. The Florida lab sent it to the FBI now for more advanced testing.
0: Right.
1: So I think when the sheriff is talking about we're making progress, I'm just guessing here that hair has had some kind of results when they're testing it now with the FBI. There's also another piece of evidence, Paul, that I don't think anybody talks about that I am curious about. Because there was, obviously her Ring or Nest doorbell camera yeah. was missing.
0: Yeah.
1: When police showed up the next day, she was yeah. missing. The camera was missing, but they were able to recover video. But later they came and they took the bracket. And I'm just curious about the bracket, because it's a piece of metal. There's screws involved. There's, you know, sharp corners of the wood there. I just wonder what they could have got off of that. Because if you have those thin gloves that this guy was wearing, something could have transferred there or got stuck, or there could be something to that. And nobody's really talking about that. So I just thought,

0: But that was another
1: Look, the
0: interesting
1: gloves
0: feature
1: could have
0: too.
1: ripped. He could have ripped the gloves. You never know. And so maybe left something. The other thing that occurs to me, and this is really far afield, but I hadn't heard the piece that you just said, but possibly tool marks. All right. They may have been thinking, hey, look, if we do get this guy and we're going to get his tool marks, that is to say, we're going to get the tools he potentially used. Because did he, I mean, he ripped it off, you know, but maybe there's some indicia that they think, like, I don't know, he came back with a screwdriver or something. I'm just thinking outside the box as far as I can because I don't know what to make of that. And we only know the video that we've seen. He may have come back and tried to do something, rip the whole thing off, et cetera. Let's be clear. My understanding of this is that the Nest camera that he had, or that she had, excuse me, was not hardwired. It worked on a battery, and it broadcast from that device to Guthrie's Wi-Fi in the house, and then zoop over to, who has it? Was it Google, right? Runs that Nest? You don't remember this stuff anymore. Jeez,
0: Google,
1: you know,
0: yes.
1: I mean, mine's going slow. So, yeah, so, you know, they got all that stuff from Google, right? Yeah. So, you know, I'm just thinking out loud to myself here. They may be thinking he believed, oh, I got to get that piece out because it has some, I don't know, evidence against me. He might have come back with a screwdriver. It's the only thing I can think of relative to this, other than the idea that you said, which is there's maybe some transfer. But let's stay on the Nest camera for a second. You know, one of the things that I think is interesting is the following. The Nest camera, he pulls it off the wall, but that doesn't mean it's disabled. As long as it's within range of the Wi-Fi, it's going to continue to broadcast. Mike, I wonder if they might have gotten conversation, right? So he takes the Nest camera, he rips it off the wall, right? He throws it in the back of the car. He doesn't realize it's still broadcasting. Then what does he do? He puts her in the back.

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1: Evidence against me, might have come back with a screwdriver. It's the only thing I can think of relative to this, other than the idea that you said, which is there's maybe some transfer. But let's stay on the Nest camera for a second. You know, one of the things that I think is interesting is the following. The Nest camera, he pulls it off the wall, but that doesn't mean it's disabled. As long as it's within range of the Wi-Fi, it's going to continue to broadcast. Mike, I wonder if they might have gotten conversation, right? So he takes the Nest camera, he rips it off the wall, right? He throws it in the back of the car. He doesn't realize it's still broadcasting. Then what does he do? He puts her in the back of the car as well. I'm wondering if they have audio between him and her from the car. Is that crazy?
2: I don't think it's crazy. And again, it goes to show that the sheriff said that there's more info that we don't know about. They have other evidence. We have no idea what it is. And that's a reasonable thing to speculate about, because as long as it's within the range of her Wi-Fi router,
1: right,
2: it's broadcasting, it's battery powered. It doesn't matter if you yank it off the wall.
1: Right. And he wouldn't have realized that. And so consequently, he would have been unguarded. You got to imagine she was making plenty of noise. There's not a ton of blood. It's not like, oh, she would have been passed out. She bled out, blah, blah, blah. Maybe she was unconscious. We don't know. We obviously hope she's still alive. But I don't know. I couldn't get, used to raise this on the air when I was out there. I can't get past the idea that quite logically, he would have parked the car pretty close to the house because he's got a carrier, even if there's two of them. He gets her in the car. She's alive, maybe screaming. Maybe she's got a gag on. You're going to hear something. He may be yelling out a shut up. Now you hear his voice. But it's going to broadcast until it gets out of range. And that range, I've read 40 feet, 50 feet. I've heard 30 yards, you know, depending on what metric you use. But I think it's quite reasonable that there's more audio, which is a lot easier to reconstruct. Than video. All right, let's move on from this now. What's your theory? Do you have it? And I know we don't know enough to really say a theory, but like everybody that I talk to has a theory, usually involving Mexico, the cartels, and all this other fanciful stuff that I don't quite buy into yet. But what do you got?
2: Well, Paul, statistically, it's somebody that knows her or knows about her, right? And she, you know, she's from a prominent family in the community. Her children are prominent in the community. There's a lot of people that know this woman lives here. She's been on TV for living there. And so I think it's going to come back to, you know, maybe not someone in her circle, but certainly someone who knows who she is, knows about her, and probably also knows the family has some money.
1: All those other suspects fully washed out, are any of them still within the circle of distrust here?
2: According to the sheriff, the family's clean. There were a couple other people who were served search warrants and released, but they did have probable cause to investigate those guys. And, you know, the sheriff kind of said a couple weeks ago, maybe a little longer ago than that, that, you know, nobody's really ruled out.
1: Right.
2: Except for the family. He was pretty adamant about that. But who knows what other evidence could come back in the future that maybe revives some of that evidence in the probable cause for those search warrants. It's really, you know, we're kind of shooting in the dark here because we don't know what they know. But I don't think it's been ruled out that anybody who's already been looked at could be connected.
1: I got to tell you, though, I will say this. Generally, when the police have their eye on somebody, that is to say, they know in their bones, all right, this is the guy, we just got to prove it, they get there. Somebody flips, they figure they do the search warrant, they find something, you know, they can go down that rabbit hole. It's rare that you have somebody where you say, okay, look, we really feel strongly this is the guy. Does it happen? Sure. And then they got it wrong. But very, very often, I would say 90% of the time, when they kind of know in their bones, this is the guy, we just got to demonstrate it, you get there. And that's why when we were out there, a couple of those suspects, particularly the one where they did, they focused on that one house, there were all the cars there, you and I were reporting that night. It felt to me like, oh, this has got to be it. Because they came in such a full force method. They had the feds were there. They had DAs on the scene to write search warrants, emergency search warrants. Like, they really seemed to be going whole hog. And then it washed out. And, you know, the truth of the matter is, judges are not going to say no if they can at all say yes in a case like this. So there's probable cause, and then there's probable cause. Now, let's go to the sheriff.

0: because obviously he's been at the center of this thing. He's a very controversial figure. You and I were in the room. We got to ask him a couple of questions at his last press conference, and then he has since sort of scurried away, which probably was a good move in light of how they'd been going. What's the latest with him? Because I've been reading he's on the ropes a little bit relative to his status of keeping his job.
1: Yeah, so he's involved in a feud with the county board of supervisors. One member of the board, it's a five-person board, moved to actually vacate his office on Tuesday in this ongoing kind of dispute over allegations that he may have perjured himself in a lawsuit and then done it again when he answered questions from the board about it. But that motion failed. There was no support for it. So instead, they did vote.
0: Let me interrupt you. What was the lawsuit?
1: So he's getting sued by the president of the deputies union, who's accusing him of violating his First Amendment rights in regards to the last sheriff's election.
0: Right. All right. So he beats that, and then what happens?
1: So now they referred him to the state attorney general just to investigate the perjury to see if there's a crime there. So that's going on. He's, you know, clearly not getting along well with them, and also not with the deputies union. I mean, they did a vote of no confidence. The board actually mentioned that in the hearing.
0: They hate him. Yeah, I mean, I'm not going to mince words. I was out there. I talked to some of those cops. They can't stand him. Apparently, he's very, very difficult internally, let's just say. And look, how many people in that agency? I forget now. It's a few hundred, right?
1: It's a pretty big, as far as sheriff's departments go, I think it is one of the bigger ones, but I don't have an exact head count for you.
0: All right. So, I mean, we probably had, I remember it was like 200-300. We had a roughly commensurate span of command as far as me to him when I was still working, 250, 300, whatever it was. And I can tell you, so my point is I would maybe reflexively sympathize with him, and I can't. When you look, you're going to, as a commanding officer, you're going to rub some people the wrong way. You're going to have to make transfers. You're going to have to call some shots that people aren't going to like, because that's your job. You know that going in. But there is a problem when uniformly everybody below you, except maybe the one guy next to you telling you how great a job you're doing because he's your assistant. There's a problem when the whole place hates you. And also when the whole place is so paranoid. I have people talking to me in a parking lot who literally were looking, retired, I should say, not even in a position where he could potentially hurt them now, looking over their shoulder to make sure they weren't observed from the exterior cameras of that building, that sheriff's office building, because they were afraid of his vindictiveness. That's not a good reputation to have. Have you heard similar things?
1: Yeah, I've heard a lot of stuff like that. And, you know, take it with a grain of salt because these are people with an axe to grind. But it kind of a remarkable story came out of a local newspaper earlier this week. A county official, not even related to law enforcement, the county assessor, was asked for evidence from the FBI. So something to do with property records. We don't know specifics. Provided it to the FBI. And she is now telling reporters that the sheriff scolded her for doing that, for sending the evidence to the FBI. And she's alleging that, he made it sound like it gave his investigators more work to do.
0: Yeah. So you kind of proven my point. I heard similar things out there, not from a county executive, but law enforcement. But as I said, they were retired. They were out of it. Their pensions are locked in. They should have nothing to fear. And yet they were still like, I don't want to get on this bad side of this guy. He's got a real vindictive streak. Not great. So where do you see it going from here? What's the next shoe to drop? First of all, are you going to be out at CrimeCon?
1: I will be at CrimeCon, Paul. I'll see you there.
0: That's right. So, folks, in case you don't realize, the weekly rap sheet, our true crime show on Fox Nation that I have with Donna Rotuno and Josh Ritter, my co-hosts. We're going to be all over CrimeCon this year. It's in 2 weeks out in Las Vegas. We will be there, and on the panel with us will be Mike Ruiz discussing this exact case in real detail. Maybe some things will break between then and now. We'll be discussing some other stuff as well. But just before we go, Mike, what do you see coming next? Do you think, I mean, is this thing going to be stalled until we find a body, or do you have any real hope for this DNA?
1: The sheriff did tell us last week, so I went back out there last week, and on Friday, the sheriff, we caught up with him in the parking lot, and he did say that he feels like they're getting closer. And he said in another interview with another outlet that he thinks that they're going to make an arrest at some point. We don't have timing on that, but I don't think he's forecasting that without actually believing it. You know, for all of the drama that's going on with this guy, I do think.

0: think that he knows something obviously more than we know, and that he really is confident that they can solve this case.
1: All right, so then that's a hopeful sign. I've been seeing similar things. And you know, folks, I want to be clear, I've actually defended him in a number of forums. I don't think he blew the case. Some of the stuff that he's done, I think, could make a prosecution a little more problematic. Maybe it caused delays. But I don't think, like, because the sheriff made certain calls relative to the crime scene, et cetera, that now the case is unsolvable. That's not accurate. Mike, we got to go. We appreciate you being here as ever. I'm going to see you out in Vegas, yeah?
0: We'll see you there.
1: I'll let you buy me a drink. Folks, Mike Ruiz, you catch him on Fox.com. He is the best crime reporter out there, and I say that with no false, I don't know what you would say, false praise, false humility. He really is very, very good. I know the guy well. We got to take a break. We'll be back on the other side.
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0: Morrow, Fox Across America, with some terrible music. This is the stuff that came over AM radio when I was driving around in my old beat-up Chevy that I immediately changed the channel. This is well before the time of a lot of our audience. But anyway, that's irrelevant. We have something unique on today's show. We got a caller. I think the subtext here is we've had enough of listening to you, Morrow. We got Tony from Oklahoma. Who knew they had Tonys in Oklahoma? That sounds like Brooklyn to me. But let's bring him in. Tony, how are you, pal? We got him?
1: Sorry about that. I had you on mute still.
0: Oh, no, it's all right. So, first of all, welcome to the show. We appreciate the call. And you got a question? Fire away.
1: Well, actually, not a question, more of a comment. The Nancy Guthrie thing. You had to talk about the cameras earlier.
0: Yeah.
1: So, I actually have both Ring and Nest cameras at my house. Battery and hardwired. So, the battery ones for the Nest, when they're removed from the base, they stop recording.
0: Wow, is that
1: now,
0: right?
1: Now, the Ring is... Yeah, because they're activated by the magnetic base.
0: Uh-huh.
1: Now, the Ring cameras, those, if they're not hardwired, as soon as they disconnect from power, like, because they do have battery inside the Ring cameras, those, sorry, my boss is talking to me in my walkie-talkie. The Ring cameras, when they disconnect, as long as they have Wi-Fi, they still record. So,
0: that's helpful.
1: And the wired Nest cameras, those disconnect as soon as they disconnect from power.
0: Right. So I actually ran the traps on this. So I was misinformed. I actually looked this up, and I don't say these things casually. And I looked this up when, and I'm going to confirm this as well, Tony, because this is a very new angle. I remember looking this up, and maybe I was getting Ring camera information, but I wanted to ascertain exactly that. How long would the thing continue to broadcast? But it sounds like there's a distinction between the Ring and the Nest, and you're telling me once it's disconnected from that magnetic base, the Nest camera will go dead.
1: That's how mine work. Now,
0: And there are levels.
1: 3 years.
0: That's right. There are levels of them. You're right about that. So that's an important distinction.
1: So, and I, one other note on that, like I said, if they're hardwired to the doorbell, the actual doorbell of the house, if it's a Ring camera, it will retain a battery just in case power gets knocked out. It still records to a point.
0: Right, to a point. Well, that's the distinction. And we know she had a Nest camera, so we got to stay in that world. Tony, that was really informative. I'm going to check that out. We appreciate the call. Fox Across America, guys. Paul Morrow, we'll see you at the top of the next hour. Jay Chaffetz, U.S. Congressman.
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5: The summit's over. Now, the hard part. I'm Carmen Roberts, Fox News. President Trump and China's President Xi are hailing the two-day Beijing summit as a success. Trump telling reporters on Air Force One,
6: amazing period of time. President Xi's an incredible guy.
5: That statement on White House video, though, does not reveal the stark difference in what success means to each side.
7: There's also a lot of talk about what will come next in terms of business deals. In terms of foreign policy, which I think is what's dominating out of this, the president made it quite clear that China saw Taiwan as the number one issue on its agenda. And the president saying he made no firm commitments one way or the other about how the U.S. would act in the future if, and that's the big if at this point, of course, China were to act on Taiwan.
5: Fox's Mark Meredith. The Justice Department stated in a court filing today it plans to seek the death penalty for the man charged with killing of two Israeli embassy staff members in Washington outside a Jewish museum. Elias Rodriguez faces federal hate and murder charges in the killing of Yaron Leshinsky and Sarah Milgram last May. Tennessee's only Democrat in Congress ends his re-election bid after the state redrew districts to favor Republicans. Congressman Steve Cohen calls it the toughest decision he's made since taking office.
8: I don't want to quit. I'm not a quitter. But these districts were drawn to beat me. They were drawn to defeat me.
9: The 76-year-old has served for almost two decades in Congress. Rep. Cohen's decision, a day after a judge denied a temporary restraining order request to block Tennessee's new maps, with several other court battles over redistricting pending. Jeff Manasso, Fox News.
5: And stocks sliding across the board after investors did not see any major tech deals from the U.S.-China summit. The Dow down 519 points. Crude oil is jumping. U.S. crude up 4%.
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5: Police in Florida bust a multi-million dollar theft ring after an intense undercover operation.
12: This really was an impressive undercover operation. 14 people arrested, caught red-handed for walking out of stores with millions in power tools and building materials, all caught on surveillance video. The suspects stealing from stores like Home Depot and Lowe's, walking out with the merchandise. Investigators say they used fake invoices and even returned stolen items for refunds. The group also targeted construction sites, taking expensive tools, appliances, and electrical wires, which is very valuable. Now, investigators, they tracked the criminal ring to a home outside of Tampa. It doubled as a hardware store.
5: Fox's Dana Marie McNichol. Deputies say the group sold the stolen goods in person and through its website, trafficking and selling more than $7 million worth of merchandise in the last year. The top health body in Africa confirms an Ebola

0: Ebola outbreak, with more than 240 suspected cases and 65 deaths.
1: The new Ebola outbreak is the 17th since the disease first emerged in the Congo in 1976. The new cases linked to a remote eastern part of Congo, which often faces logistical challenges for health workers responding to a disease outbreak. The region shares an eastern border with Uganda and a northern border with South Sudan.
0: Fox's CJ Papa reporting. And the American Music Awards plans to celebrate a future Rock and Roll Hall of Famer.
2: Billy Idol will be honored with a Lifetime Achievement Award later this month at the 52nd Annual American Music Awards. The honor, announced by CBS and Dick Clark Productions, noted it was in recognition of his incomparable body of work and unparalleled contributions to music. Idol will also perform on the show, hosted by Queen Latifah, from Las Vegas on CBS and Paramount Plus at 8 Eastern, May 25th.
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1: Guys, Paul Morrow sitting in for Jimmy Failla here on Fox Across America today. We're very fortunate. We have in studio, actually showed up, we have former Congressman Jason Chaffetz.
2: That was a question, whether or not I was going to show?
1: Well, listen, you have a little bit of a reputation. You know, what can I say? You're in demand.
2: It's Jimmy, it's sort of bobbing and weaving, not quite sure.
1: You're in demand. People want to talk to you. You know what you're talking about, and that's why everybody wants you. You're going on America Reports after this, right? You're going right on the,
2: yes,
1: on the network. So,
2: yes.
1: So we only have you for limited time. And by the way, off the air, folks, I'm going to give him up here. He's trying to convince me that he can pull off some of the jackets that Charles Payne wears. Charles
2: totally.
1: Right now is on the network. And I got to put this delicately. The answer is no.
2: I want to go head to head.
1: Yeah, listen,
2: I want to have a vote here because Charles Payne pulls off clothing like nobody else at Fox.
1: Listen, when you're Charles Payne, you can do that. I'm just telling you, you don't have his spot.
2: Just because he's smarter doesn't mean, well, and he is smarter dressed, so
1: he
2: probably wins on all fronts.
1: No,
2: yes.
1: He's got you buried, pal. All right. All right, look, let's move on. We want to talk about a couple of things here. We only got about, 8-9 minutes. So I want to get to two things real quick. First of all, you came out of that environment right now. I see a push from the Democrats across the board to try to normalize and get America used to ideas that I think are fairly outlandish and outside the normal discourse. That is to say, packing the court, changing the Electoral College, all things that you're hearing suddenly from Senator Blumenthal, as disparate as Senator Blumenthal and Kamala Harris and others. Are they all doing this purposely? Is this coordinated? What's your take?
2: It is coordinated. It's not a coincidence. All of a sudden, they're all talking off the same page using the same type of language. This is part of the Trump derangement syndrome. When the president goes out, talks to real Americans, talks to them in common sense, and they start winning, and Republicans are winning in big ways,
1: yeah,
2: because they got better, smarter, common sense ideas, then obviously it's the fault of the court, or it's a fault of, you know, small states and, you know, rural America. I mean, you look at that map. That map is solid red, coast to coast.
1: Yeah.
2: You know, they got these big pockets of blue.
1: Right.
2: You know, Baltimore, Los Angeles, San Francisco, you know.
1: D.C. metro DC, area.
2: Yep. Yeah. But they think that the only way they can win is with these elitists, and packing the court is one way that they can do it. It's just they want to change the court. The Electoral College, I mean, that was meant to provide a balance in this country.

0: fundamental to this nation.
1: Yeah. It wouldn't have, first of all, the 13 colonies wouldn't have come together, but then, you know, a smaller state like a Utah or an Idaho, we should have representation too, not just be bullied by California all the time.
0: That's why they set it up that way. And, you know, we got enough time. Can we play cut one? Because this is Kamala trying to make the case for this nonsense. Go ahead.
2: We say, look, this is a moment where there are no bad ideas. A no bad idea brainstorm is what I'd like to call it. And in that no bad ideas brainstorm, we talk about what we need to do and think about doing around the Electoral College. We talk about the idea of Supreme Court reform, which includes expanding the Supreme Court. Let's talk about statehood for Puerto Rico and D.C. These are the things I think that we've got to do. We've got to neutralize these red states from cheating.
1: It's not cheating. It's adhering to the Constitution. Exactly. The Constitution says that the seat of government is not going to be a state. Can they have a vote about Puerto Rico becoming a state? Yes, they will lose that vote. And you know why? Because more than half the people in Puerto Rico are not in favor of it.
0: They don't want it. That's right.
1: They don't want it anyway.
0: That's right.
1: And so her understanding of the Constitution, the history of our nation, I mean, it is one word salad after the next. But obviously, the reason they're losing is because, well, we got to have a different court.
0: No bad ideas, she says. The woman is a bad idea. I mean, really.
1: She personifies it.
0: Oh, God, help us. I mean, I don't know what the Dems were thinking, making her the sort of flag bearer here. But should we be doing, let's close this topic out. Should we, on the right, be doing anything prophylactically now against all of this stuff? Blow through the filibuster, put some measures in place. Do we need to do anything now? What do you think?
1: There are lots of things you can do. Republicans just need to do Republican things. And do what they campaign to do. This is Jim Jordan. I love it when he talks about this. Just do what we campaigned on. Just do that. Just talk common sense to the American people. Yeah. And when they want to go off and talk about DEI and putting men with junk in women's bathrooms, just say, no, that's not. And these are 80-90% issues.
0: Yeah, they are. I mean, seven-year-olds transitioning off of government money is never going to play realistically anywhere in this country unless you're really out there. We only got a few minutes. I know you got to go. I want to get to this. You have been out front way before many of us, including me, on the vulnerabilities to our system and our VIPs from the Secret Service and their lack of professionalism. And that's not everybody. I'm not coming down on the agents. I'm coming on the agency is what I'm coming down on. There are holes here, and I don't like the current leadership. I'm just going to be frank. What did you learn when you did the deep scrub as the chairman of that committee prior to everybody shooting at Donald Trump?
1: Well, at the time, we were having fence jumpers jumping over, running unimpeded into the White House, and it was quite amazing. We looked at over 100 security incidents, wrote a 450-page report we made. There's really six key recommendations. It was broken down into 26, given the length of the report. They have a culture that is untenable. They're about 1,000 agents shy. Most people don't realize with the Secret Service that the majority of the people don't work on protective detail.
0: It's amazing.
1: They really should separate it. The people that are working on the protective detail need to do protective detail. But most people, most agents are working on currency and financial crimes. That's great. But move that over to Treasury, because that should not be part of the quote-unquote Secret Service. One of the most stunning facts I found is that if you average it all out, the average training time, and it's different, for instance, snipers. Snipers spend about 25% of their time in training. But when you go to, and you average out all the Secret Service, they train about 30 minutes per year. And so what happens is you have an office in Phoenix, and then say the president or vice president shows up in Phoenix. They've probably spent 364 days in a row working on financial crimes. Then all of a sudden the president's in town. They're like, oh, let's shuffle the papers. All right, now put on that gun, tighten up the tie, and let's go out and be protective detail. That's not right. We have been lucky. And the other thing I think you have to look at this, which really falls into your territory as well. I worry that and I wrote an op-ed for FoxNews.com, we don't have a national cohesive drone strategy. Yeah. How do we fight back against the bad guys? And that's protecting the president, nuclear power plants, dams, the World Cup, everything. I know they're starting to try to say we've got something, but there are 220,000 aircraft in this country with tail numbers.
0: Yeah.
1: The FAA says by next year, there's going to be 2.7 million drones. Mm-hmm. And drone swarms are a real threat to the Capitol, to the president, to others. we're nowhere. And that's what in Butler is part of the problem. We had one agent trying to figure out how to put a drone in the air and couldn't figure it out. They call an 800 number.
0: That was crazy. And look, you're 100% right. Take the financial investigations, put them where they belong, Treasury, HSI, wherever you want to put them. Get these guys doing one job, protecting our VIPs, primarily the president and his family, and put them in Washington. Have them travel with the president as opposed to putting them out into the field so that they're there when the president goes to them. That's the cart before the horse. It's a stupid idea. The whole thing needs to be revamped, and the current leadership doesn't have the ass to do it. I'm sorry, but that's the case. All right? Am I wrong?
1: I'm sorry, but you can't walk out of that incident that happened in Washington, D.C. and say it was perfect.
0: No.
1: It was not perfect, but that was his words. It was perfect and perfectly planned, perfectly executed. It was not.
0: I still can't figure out who shot. Supposedly, according to the complaint, the same person who got hit is the same person who shot. But yet in the video, you see the Secret Service officer on the lower left shooting, but he's not hit. So something is wrong. The complaint is either wrong or the video doesn't capture everything that happened. It's just internally inconsistent and it's not being explained. Look, I know you got to go. I don't want to get anybody at the network mad at me. Thank you for coming by. You did show up. See, guys, he did show up. All right, I won the pool.
1: This is, I could talk to you all day long.
0: You and I are on the same page. Guys, Jason Chaffetz, you see him on the network. He's a friend. Why don't you do me a favor? Run for president or something. We need a guy like you out there. He laughs at me. All
1: well,
0: right.
1: Thank you.
0: All right, guys, we got to go. He's got to go. We'll be back after the break. Fox Across America, 10-4.
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heavy bass there. Guys, Fox Across America, Paul Morrow sitting in for Jimmy Failla, and a story just breaking, coming across the wires. A man named Al-Saad, who is apparently a leader in Hezbollah, their military wing, was just apprehended, and he is charged in the Southern District here of New York for planning on bombing synagogues in New York and Los Angeles, and I assume potentially some other targets. Synagogue in New York City, he knew Major Qasem Soleimani. If you remember, that's the guy that the Hezbollah leader that Donald Trump droned in his last administration. Kudos to our intel apparatus for picking this up. Unclear. He's here. That is Al-Saad. He's going to be prosecuted here in New York. Now, whether they grabbed him overseas and extradited him, or sometimes you can just sort of black bag him in, or he was captured here in the planning stages, unclear. If I had to guess, it's probably overseas. Hezbollah commander doesn't go in and out of the country very easily, unless there's some really nefarious storyline here that develops that he got in maybe over the border. Wow. This is, if you were sitting in my former world where I worked for a long time, this would be one of those real earthquake days where everybody knows that, you know, you're going to be up all day and night. If it was in fact a kinetic situation where they grabbed them here, but nice job. Kudos to them. Got to expect more of this, folks. And that's why we got to stay on point with our intel apparatus. And I want to talk a little bit about that. One of the things that Donald Trump doesn't get any credit for is, and look, the jury is out on Iran. I want to be clear about that. All right. We haven't talked much about Iran today, but you know, let me get in a little piece here. My feelings on that have been consistent. Reasonable minds can disagree whether or not it was a good idea to attack Iran, all right? Because there's only one way, in my estimation, to really categorize Iran as a full-on success, and that is regime change, period, end of story. If you leave some version of the same IRGC tin pot colonels or mullahs in place, however decimated their capacity is, all you're going to have to do is the same thing 5 years from now. If that. Whereas, if you get regime change,

0: change, and it begins to look like a nation more amenable to Western values and even the values that I feel are slowly but surely emerging in the Middle East. I have some hope over there these days, primarily for some of the stuff that the Trump administration has managed to accomplish, as in the Abraham Accords. That would be a success. But to just disarm the same psychos is not necessarily a success. And I fear that that's where we're going. I'm starting to hear, well, we're going to cut a deal, et cetera. And we may end up right where we were, which is hoping against hope that they don't have some secret nuclear plan that they're hiding under a mountain that we can't access. And that's my principal pushback against the advocates of the JCPOA, that is the Democrat-led Iran nuclear plan, where they were not going to weaponize their nukes. They lied. All right, they just lied to us, and any idiot could have seen it. It's the same naivete that we saw relative to what Bill Clinton did in the year 2000 relative to China liberalizing. The idea was that, well, Iran and the left, for whatever reason, tilts to the Shia world, particularly Iran. I don't quite get it. I've never really been able to psychologically unlock it, but I happen to be at the Council on Foreign Relations, which is the sort of principal think tank, I think, globally. I was there in Manhattan as a member in whatever the year was when John Kerry came back from negotiating the JCPOA. And I'm going to tell you, at one point when he was taking questions from what is likely a center-left crowd, he said the following, because he was getting so much incoming, because that crowd wasn't buying it either. He actually at one point let the mask slip and he went, "Look, we're not naive." That's how he did it, that sort of petulantly. He barked at the room, "We're not naive," because he knew we were all sitting there thinking, "Yes, you are." They're not going to adhere to this, and of course they didn't. And one of the real clear pieces of evidence relative to Iran just lying to us was the fact that they had this missile that can go 2,000 miles that they fired into the ocean towards Europe. All right? They're not supposed to have that thing under all the metrics that we have been assured are there. So I'm supposed to believe that they wouldn't let the inspectors onto the military sites where almost certainly they were doing the deepest research on this stuff. And that we know now, as a result of Witkoff's negotiations, that they were close to having enough weaponized nuclear material for something you hear 9, 10, 11 bombs, someplace just south of a dozen. Now, the left says, oh, they created those after Donald Trump threw out the JCPOA deal. Sure they did. And if you believe that, then you're probably voting for these people. You shouldn't believe it. It's utter naivete. But on the home front, Donald Trump has been, my point is Iran, the jury is still out. But on the home front, he has undeniably made real safety gains, despite a lot of these blue cities. He's getting these migrant killers out. We've had all of these major cases against Tren de Aragua. And now, for the first time, you've seen an extradition today of a Tren de Aragua leader from Venezuela, I believe it was. It's got to be Venezuela or Colombia, here into America. It's got to be Venezuela, I would think. I don't think the Colombians these days will cooperate with us. That president, frankly, I think doesn't really get the message yet. But Venezuela now, obviously much more within our sphere of influence, and we're getting, remember, they're now categorized as terrorists. And so, you know, you start to, there's been big cases against them recently, dozens of guys indicted. That's organized crime. And he's undermining it at the federal level. The feds were not doing these cases. You had dozens and dozens of cases detailed to investigating essentially Donald Trump and his cronies, along with other cases that don't really move the needle. And so Trump has hit reset on that. And I'm going to go to another one. Reporting yesterday that the Justice Department, after a meeting involving Ratcliffe, which is interesting because that's the CIA, John Ratcliffe, head of the CIA, current director of the CIA, he met with some Cuban officials. Apparently, we are on the verge of extraditing to America and prosecuting Raul Castro. He's 94. But the symbolism of it is unmissable. He ran Cuba after Fidel. He's retired now, but he's still down there. And the case goes back 30 years. And it's when Cuba shot down over international waters, that's the allegation, brothers to the rescue, planes that were out there looking for Cubans who were fleeing Cuba to get to Florida. And as a result, he may be prosecuted federally here in America. 94-year-old man, but a Castro. Very, very significant. And here's my point in the time I got left before we go to a break. That's not enough for me relative to Cuba. We miss Joanne Chesimard, who, right, involved in the killing of a New Jersey state trooper. I want Guillermo Morales, FALN bomber, Puerto Rican nationalist, wanted statehood for Puerto Rico, that is independent statehood, not a state of America. Set off bombs here in the country. He's got no hands because he blew himself up. He's been under Cuban protection. He's a terrorist. That's another guy Cuba's been protecting. Chesimard died. Get him back. Prosecute Morales. Then I'll believe in this stuff. More power to the Trump administration on this. We got to take a break. I'll see you on the other side.
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3: Fox News, I'm Therese Crowley. President Trump on Air Force One from China, refueling in Alaska, says while China's President Xi agrees the Strait of Hormuz should be open and Iran should not have a nuclear weapon.
4: I'm not asking for any favors, because when you ask for favors, you have to do favors in return.
3: Calls his trip fantastic with a lot of good deals, 200 Boeing jets, billions in American soybeans. Iran's foreign minister says the U.S. cannot hope to defeat Iran and claims the regime wants genuine negotiations with indications it's choking on its oil. While FBI agents are training at the Redstone, Alabama facility on jamming drone strikes.
5: The work to keep Americans safe at the World Cup and America 250 and beyond is happening here at this facility. Another group of state and local law enforcement officers will be graduating the FBI's counter-drone training school.
3: Fox's Nate Foy, America is listening.
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0: Guys, Paul Morrow here, Fox Across America, sitting in for the great Jimmy Failla, who had me on his TV show last week, which was great fun. I have to say, I enjoyed it very much. They were all very, very kind to me and actually got off a couple of good lines, one or two at his expense, which made it even more worthwhile. All right, we have a great guest. You've seen her before. You see her all over the network. And we're going to talk politics with Elizabeth Pipko, former GOP spokeswoman. Why do you say spokesman, but then when it's a woman, you say spokesperson? No, spokeswoman. She was the spokeswoman, and she's embedded in all these political issues. And I want to get her take on some of the stuff that we were talking about with Jason Chaffetz, and that is relative to the Democrats trying to hit reset on the Supreme Court, the Electoral College, etc. So, Elizabeth, welcome back to Fox Across America.
1: Thanks for having me. How are you today?
0: I'm doing good, and I'm even better now that you're here. It's, as somebody once said to me, it's a pleasure to speak to an educated man. And then I looked around as, who's he talking to? Oh, he's talking to me. Same thing with you. It's a pleasure to talk to somebody who knows what they're talking about, because that way I don't have to carry all the weight. All right. So I want to talk to you about the fact that there really does seem to be an effort from the left right now to normalize, all right, I'm doing air quotes, normalize things that Americans take for granted and undo them, as in the Supreme Court, as in the Electoral College, as in redistricting. We know about the gerrymandering brouhaha going on. And we earlier played a clip of Kamala Harris, which is now kind of viral, talking about that. So we don't need to revisit that. But I want to play something that I think demonstrates where they're going to go with selling the message. And then I want to get your reaction. So, guys, can we roll Hakeem Jeffries, cut two?
2: We're going to win back control of the House. And the big fight will be what happens in between 2026 and 2028. Because we know this unprecedented assault on black political representation, the likes of which we have not seen since the Jim Crow era, the ghost of the Confederacy has afflicted the United States Supreme Court majority and is invading and haunting the nation right now, and we take that seriously. And we know it's going to continue, which is why Democrats are committed to launching a decisive and overwhelming response in advance of the 2028 election.
0: Okay. So, Elizabeth, what I take from that is the messaging is going to be heavily racialized, right? Jim Crow and all this other stuff, despite the fact that the redistricting, people don't realize, started in New York. New York State is gerrymandered from here to doomsday. They'd like to do more. They lost in Virginia, which is what he's so upset about, because they violated their own rules, all right? And the U.S. Supreme Court is not going to undo that. That ship sailed, and that's why he's talking about 2028. I want to know your take on the following. First of all, are we going to, how badly are we going to lose in the midterm? I say we cognizantly, because I can't get on board with these people. How bad are we going to lose in the midterms, or are we going to lose in the midterms? What does 2028 look like? Is this sort of racial messaging going to resonate? What's your take?
1: Yeah, I mean, there's a lot to unpack there. I think, unfortunately, a lot of the messaging does work. And I think it's why we have such a divided country right now, because there's a lot of people, and I believe even a lot of really decent people, who don't have the time to kind of dig into this stuff by themselves, to, you know, educate themselves, to do their own research, because they are worrying about their own families and themselves and their lives. And they hear this rhetoric and they genuinely believe that they are doing the right thing by opposing Donald Trump or opposing Republicans, because, like you said, they are racist, they are misogynist. It depends who you ask and on

0: what day.
1: Right.
0: But they believe they're genuinely doing the right thing and being better people. At the end of the day, we call that suicidal empathy because a lot of the policies that they support actually harm them and harm their fellow Americans. But a lot of them genuinely are not doing this because they hate the country or because they really see the world differently from the way we do. They're doing it because they think it's the right thing to do. And I think if everybody had the time and energy to dig into the stuff like you and I have to do for our work every single day, they might actually come to a very different conclusion. At the same time, the Democrats have proven they have no platform whatsoever. They don't have any new policies that can bring real voters to the table. They don't know what expanding the tent means, like Donald Trump really introduced in 2016, and we changed the landscape between what Republicans and Democrats can expect every single election. We now know what to do because we can follow President Trump's take from 2016 and try to bring more people into this big tent party. Whereas Democrats are actually getting smaller and smaller and smaller because they stand for crazier things every 4 years. But I think for them, it's about really making sure that they get those that are angry, that hate Donald Trump, that will do whatever it takes to vote against Republicans. It's making sure that they get out to the polls. And the only way to do that is to anger them and tell them if they do not vote, they are racist themselves or standing with racists. So that is 100% the rhetoric that will continue. It didn't work in 2016, but they have seen it work here and there. It worked for a lot of local elections,
1: Yeah,
0: as we
1: local.
0: know. And I think for a lot of people, they know that that's their best chance. Instead of coming up with policies that could help the American people, all you do is anger them. You rile up that far left base. Those fringe voters are actually the ones that are more likely to come out in the midterms because a lot of people, by the way, like you know, a lot of everyday Americans, they don't even know that the midterms are going on.
1: Oh, I
0: And if
1: know.
0: it's a rainy day, for example, they're not going to go and vote. For a lot of people, this is not their priority. But for those that are at home who don't have a family to worry about,

0: Democrats can expect every single election. We now know what to do because we can follow President Trump's take from 2016 and try to bring more people into this big tent party, whereas Democrats are actually getting smaller and smaller and smaller because they stand for crazier things every 4 years. But I think for them, it's about really making sure that they get those that are angry, that hate Donald Trump, that will do whatever it takes to vote against Republicans. It's making sure that they get out to the polls. And the only way to do that is to anger them and tell them if they do not vote, they are racist themselves or standing with racists. So that is 100% the rhetoric that will continue. It didn't work in 2016, but they have seen it work here and there. It worked for a lot of local elections,
1: Yeah,
0: as we
1: local.
0: know. And I think for a lot of people, they know that that's their best chance. Instead of coming up with policies that could help the American people, all you do is anger them. You rile up that far left base. Those fringe voters are actually the ones that are more likely to come out in the midterms, because a lot of people, by the way, like, you know, a lot of everyday Americans, they don't even know that the midterms are going on.
1: Oh, I
0: And if
1: know.
0: it's a rainy day, for example, they're not going to go and vote.
1: Yeah.
0: For a lot of people, this is not their priority. But for those that are at home, who don't have a family to worry about, who don't have a job to worry about, who are just angry Donald Trump is president, they're going to be in line. That I can guarantee you. So
1: Yeah.
0: Democrats know what they're doing. It's very unfortunate, but it does seem to work for a good chunk of the country. And I think it's what they're going to continue to do because it is their only chance to actually get people excited to go and vote for them.
1: I think they're in an existential crisis, and I think they know it. And here's why. First of all, we know that the blue states are losing population hand over fist, right? So never mind the redistricting, which has already gone in a Republican's favor. And this is one of those situations where, hey, Democrats, be careful what you wish for because you may get it. Well, they got it. You know, they got it, you know, frankly, right in the ear because they opened that Pandora's box. And as a result, the Republicans, have, from where I sit, really won the gerrymandering issue here as the numbers start to come in. But also the census. We're going to get another census in 2030. And if this thing is accurately counted this time around, they're going to lose all kinds of seats. They're not looking at the House maybe for the rest of our lives, yours being a lot longer than mine. I'm, as the saying goes, one foot in a grave and the other on a banana peel. But that said, I do think that they understand that they are really on the ropes. And that's why their heated rhetoric has gotten so extreme, because they know that, you know what, policy is not working here because our policies are nutsy and we are losing population because people want to get away from us. And so how are we going to hang on to power? And that's all they want. You and I both know that, because otherwise they're going to have to go get real jobs. So my question now is the following. In light of your analysis, which I think is quite smart, it is a dog whistle to low information voters. Let's just call it what it is. All right. All right. And those are the people who are most fired up. They're the most angry. And those are the ones that will stand online in the rain to vote. What do the Republicans do now to undermine that? How do you diffuse that to the extent that you can so that, because I have what I believe is the answer, but I want to hear from you first, because I think your answer will be better. But how do you diffuse that sort of ahead of time?
0: Well, I actually want to hear from you as well, because I think we need all the help that we can get, truly. I know we hear this all the time. I've heard it since I was a little girl, but every election does seem to actually become more important than the last. And I do think, actually considering what you started this interview with, right, mentioning that they want to overturn basically everything that we kind of thought was a foundational value of our country that Democrats and Republicans agreed on. They want to expand the court, do away with the Electoral College. They want to make Puerto Rico and D.C. states. I mean, we know what they want to do. So for us, it almost is an existential crisis right now, and we have to make sure everyone gets to the polls. And I think, and I don't love calling out the Republican side, but sometimes you need to, you know, be a critic of your own side, even more so than the opposite side. They need to work harder. They need to do better. They need to be better politicians. I think way too many are focused on making sure that they're putting out the right, you know, tweet and making sure that they're going viral and making sure they're getting the right content so they can send great emails to their supporters, and not enough are actually meeting with their constituents and doing what they need to do. There's a lot of people in our country that don't understand why the Save America Act can't get passed. There's a lot of people who don't understand why, if the majority of a country, left and right, by the way, the majority of our country believes you should have ID laws to vote, why can't we get that done? People are disappointed in their elected officials. That's not a Republican or Democrat problem, right? That goes across the board. I can sit and find someone on the street and they might hate me for where I stand, but they will agree with me that our politicians should do better. And if the majority of your country wants something done, you need to get to the table and get it done. And I think the Republicans need to prove to their voters that they are working for them. They're not just getting elected like Democrats because they believe that they deserve the votes of their constituents and they are in red or blue districts.
1: Yeah, take it for
0: That's,
1: granted.
0: by the way, what's going, and that's what's going to continue happening the more that we redistrict, by the way. The
1: Yeah,
0: fight
1: that's
0: for
1: right.
0: gerrymandering is a fight to the bottom because now people are able to keep, you know, their seats without running against a real competitor and offering different policies because they're going to be in heavily red or heavily blue districts. But they have to prove to their constituents they're actually getting

0: the job done, and they're being elected for a reason. People are extremely disappointed with both sides, right? If you look at approval numbers for
1: Yeah,
0: major
1: no, they're in the
0: institutions in our
1: toilet.
0: country,
1: Yeah.
0: they're all in the toilet. I don't
1: Yeah.
0: know if you're asking about the Supreme Court or Congress or anything else. Everything is in the toilet, and it's disgusting. Our messaging has to be better. Our work ethic has to be better. And you have to realize if you're elected, you have the privilege of representing Americans during an incredible time. America's 250th birthday is coming up. We should be celebrating how much we love this country and doing so by working our butts off for those that gave us these seats to begin with.
1: You know, I'd almost like to see, and this isn't going to happen, I'd almost like to see a grid placed over the entire country, and those are the districts, and that's it. Literally a mathematical grid. Every square, the same size. Boop, now those are not a districts, because then you can have a lot of mixing. And then, as you're saying, you're going to have to fight for those votes for policy reasons as opposed to just taking people for granted. Here's where I was going relative to a potential solution going forward here before the low information voters. And I'd like to do a little jujitsu here, because the left did this very nefarious thing. Soros bought something like, I forget the number, but dozens of Spanish language radio stations. And you know that they are banging the gong in Spanish that the left wants here. And that's why I tilt to Rubio, at least for 2028. I know a lot of people want Vance. The polling shows Vance. And I like Vance. Don't get me wrong. I read his book. I thought it was brilliant. His Hillbilly Elegy book I found very moving, really well written as well. And I love him. But he's a young guy. He's going to be around forever. Give Rubio a shot now. I think his performance has been stellar. I think he's a statesman. Like, now, Truth in Advertising, I met him a couple of times, and I saw him in action at the Council on Foreign Relations, and he slapped that room around like he owned it, man. And I'm just impressed by the guy, but he speaks Spanish. And I think that's where you can get the I don't want to say low information, but people maybe that are a little bit outside of the American mainstream, because we are an English-speaking nation, get them on those radio stations, get them on Univision, get them on those Spanish television shows, and you can start to move the needle away from this racialized crap that none of us have any patience for. It's so, so frustrating. But I just feel like if we don't undo those things, you're going to continue to have this dynamic of the right has the good ideas, but the left has this DEI gong that they continue to bang. Now, at some point, the over-under on this DEI stuff has got to run out. Am I wrong? Should we be not talking about the fact that there are still major elements of the left that want, let's say, men and women's sports, that want kids at 7 years old to transition and have it paid for by the government? Aren't these real fringe ideas still very much part of the mainstream of the left?
0: They are. And I think, much like what you saw with Mamdani when he was running, it was folks like you and me saying this is the new face of the Democrat Party. And
1: That's
0: then
1: right.
0: those, old school Democrats, the Nancy Pelosi's and the Chuck Schumer's and the Amy Klobuchar is screaming, that's not true. This is a fringe candidate. It might work in New York, but it's never going to happen across the country. That's not true. Okay.
1: No,
0: They
1: you're
0: have
1: right.
0: some great, messaging plays, but that is the opposite of true. Their own voters only vote for them because they believe that they're going to be more similar to Mamdani once they get into office.
1: That's right.
0: Even when they play as a moderate candidate, even when they pretend, like we saw in Virginia
1: Spamberger.
0: with their new governor. Yeah, they pretend, and their voters are not stupid. I want people to know that. They know that they're trying to get elected, pretending to be center, center left. They're going to go in and be the opposite. They're going to go as far to the left as they can possibly go. They're not trying to play their voters or play our voters or anything else. They're playing a game together. They know that they have to pretend that they love America, pretend that they don't believe in God. I mean, God only knows what they're doing with transitions now with young kids. But men and women, sports, everything else, they're pretending that they don't believe in it, knowing that they're going to get in and then pass laws that actually make that possible. They are playing a game against the rational, everyday, normal Americans who still love this country, many of whom, by the way, are Democrats, who don't realize this is happening right in front of their eyes. It is horrible, but this

0: how to run out. Am I wrong? Should we be not talking about the fact that there are still major elements of the left that want, let's say, men and women's sports, that want kids at 7 years old to transition and have it paid for by the government? Aren't these real fringe ideas still very much part of the mainstream of the left?
1: They are. And I think much like what you saw with Mamdani when he was running, it was folks like you and me saying this is the new face of the Democrat Party.
0: That's
1: and then
0: right.
1: Those, you know, old school Democrats, the Nancy Pelosi's and the Chuck Schumer's and the Amy Klobuchar is screaming, that's not true. This is a fringe candidate. It might work in New York, but it's never going to happen across the country. That's not true. OK, they have some great, messaging plays, but that is the opposite of true. Their own voters only vote for them because they believe that they're going to be more similar to Mamdani once they get into office.
0: That's right.
1: Even when they play as a moderate candidate, even when they pretend, like we saw in Virginia with their new governor. Yeah, they pretend, and their voters are not stupid. I want people to know that. They know that they're trying to get elected, pretending to be center, you know, center left. They're going to go in and be the opposite. They're going to go as far to the left as they can possibly go. They're not trying to play their voters or play our voters or anything else. They're playing a game together. They know that they have to pretend that they love America, pretend that they don't believe in God. I mean, God only knows what they're doing with transitions now with young kids. But men and women, sports, everything else, they're pretending that they don't believe in it, knowing that they're going to get in and then pass laws that actually make that possible. They are playing a game against the rational, everyday, normal Americans who still love this country, many of whom, by the way, are Democrats who don't realize this is happening right in front of their eyes. It is horrible, but this is the Democrat Party. This is the reason that they say certain things in some interviews, other things in different interviews. It depends who they're talking to. It depends who's watching. They know the only way to rile up their far left base is for them to assume they're going to go in and be just like Mamdani. They're going to be American hating, pro-Marxist, pro-communist, horrific candidates that we never would have even considered 10, 20 years ago.
0: I think
1: that
0: that's
1: is the party today.
0: That, I mean, they're catfishing their own constituents. And you know what? Proof is in the pudding. Obama comes to New York to kiss Mamdani's ring, right?
1: Yep.
0: Oh, no, this is not who they are. They're not Mamdani. And here comes the leading light of the party, right? He's sanctified on the left. He comes and sits with Mamdani, not the reverse. Mamdani didn't go up there, give me some advice. Obama comes here to sit at the feet of the current guy. And that shows you how things have completely shifted. We only got a couple of minutes left. Not even a couple. What do we got? About 30 seconds. I'm going to put you on the spot. Number one, what's going to happen in the midterms?
1: We're going to win.
0: Number two, Vance or Rubio 2028? You got to make a choice.
1: Whatever the American people want.
0: That's why
1: out.
0: She's going to go far, guys. She won't give me a straight answer. All right. I appreciate your position, but I also appreciate you being here. Guys, a genuine expert. Elizabeth Pipko, you see her on the network. Terrific insight as ever. Thank you, Elizabeth, for being here.
1: Thank you so much.
0: All right. Guys, we got to take a break. See you on the other side.
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0: Some people think that Talk Sport's just a clever name, that we just talk sport. But that's absolute balderdash. We breathe it, dream it, think it, play it, and eat it for breakfast, wrapped up in an English muffin. 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

Paul Morrow, Fox Across America, taking us out of this hour. Now, we're going to have a great hour next time around here. I want to get the guests out here because I want to get them in the right order. We're going to have next Taylor Riggs from the Big Money Show on Fox Business. All right, going to teach us all how to make some big money. And we're also going to do some Maha stuff with her because she's up on that issue. And there's some things emerging there that I think are going to surprise you. So we're going to talk about that with her, and then we're going to close the show out with my co-host, Donna Rotuno, co-host on the Weekly Rap Sheet. And we got a lot to talk to her about, not only the Murdoch case that just got overturned, but just came over the wire. Harvey Weinstein, hung jury, a mistrial declared here in New York relative to one of his latest legal contratemps, as they say. I got to ask myself, is that guy going to get out? Because when he initially went away, I didn't think we'd ever see the guy again. But it just shows you, if you got the money to hire the lawyers, hire the lawyers, hire the lawyers, fight, fight, fight. I don't know. Maybe he will get out to live another day. I don't know. But we're going to talk to Donna about that. And she has that whole thing down. That'll be really interesting as well. So we'll close out with a little true crime. Now, in a couple of minutes I got left here, I just want to tease out some of the stuff that we just did with Elizabeth Pipko. One of the reasons I tease her a little bit is because she's rumored to have a very big job, potentially, in the current administration. I hope she gets it, because she's a sharp young woman who knows what's going on. She has the pulse of the right, and I think that she sees the political landscape quite clearly. But irrespective of that, I think her analysis is spot on. The Democratic Party, and I've made this point, in fact, I made it recently on Five, what does it say about a political party that has to actually hide what they're up to? Because the right doesn't do that. You know, Jason Chaffetz made the point that the right needs to make sure that they close the deal on the stuff that they ran on. And I think the Save America Act is a very good example of something that everybody wants that they have not managed to deliver. But the Democrats

0: Democrats literally hide what they want to do. And they hide it from the portion of the electorate that puts them over the top. And as she, as Elizabeth said, there's a portion of the left that knows exactly what's going on. They're always going to turn up to vote for this stuff. And then once they get the people they want in, then they're going to put in their more radical ideas. And Spanberger in Virginia is an absolute perfect example. A party that hides who they are is not a party you want running things. I'm sorry. Paul Morrow, Fox Across America, will see.
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8: A mistrial in Manhattan. I'm Carmen Roberts, Fox News. Harvey Weinstein's rape retrial ended in mistrial today after the jury deadlocked in the closely watched case that another jury failed to decide last year. While the former Hollywood mogul has been convicted of other sex crimes on the East and West Coast and remains behind bars, this mistrial leaves the New York rape charge in limbo after three trials. The majority male Manhattan jury had been weighing whether Weinstein raped Jessica Mann in 2013. President Trump says he's returning from China with his pockets full after a two-day summit with President Xi. Fox's Alexandria Hoff has more from the White House.
9: That alongside those top business leaders that he took this trip with, preliminary economic commitments have been made.
10: President Xi's an incredible guy. Got along, made a lot of great trade deals, including over 200 planes from Boeing.
9: That's on top of purchasing more U.S. soybeans and U.S. energy exports. Now, China needs other oil options right now, given the U.S. conflict with Iran. President Trump saying his counterpart voiced frustration with Iran effectively blocking the Strait of Hormuz, but that the president did not ask for help from his counterpart because, as he said, we don't need it. Now, Taiwan seems to have been President Xi's priority in all this. President Trump says he did not make any concessions there.
8: As President Trump flies home to the U.S., attention turns back to Iran. And during the summit, the president suggested that he and Xi saw eye to eye on Iran, noting that Beijing agreed that ship traffic through the Strait of Hormuz should be free and that Tehran should never get a nuclear weapon. Indiana's Supreme Court denies Planned Parenthood's petition to review its challenge to the state's abortion law.
11: Planned Parenthood's lawsuit requested broader access to abortions, medical exemptions, and to block the state's hospital-only requirement.
8: Fox's Jeff Manasso reporting. 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
8: An alleged leader of the Venezuelan gang Trende Aragua is expected to make his first court appearance today.
12: Jose Enriquez Martinez Flores is just 24 years old, but he has made his mark. He's the first person to be extradited to the U.S. since Trende Aragua was designated a foreign terrorist organization last winter. Martinez Flores went before a judge. He was read his charges but did not yet have an attorney, so the whole thing was put on pause until they can get him a lawyer and do it again. As the release from the DOJ cited, he's looking at terrorism in the international drug distribution charges. Specifically, the charges are material support to Trende Aragua, conspiracy to provide material support, distribution of more than 5 kilograms of cocaine meant for the U.S., and conspiracy to do so. He was arrested in Colombia on March 31st of last year.
8: Fox's Mike Tobin. In New York City, federal agents arrested an Iraqi national who's accused of plotting at least 18 terror attacks in Europe in retaliation for the U.S. war with Iran. A complaint unsealed today in federal court states that Mohammed al-Saidi sought to attack a New York City synagogue last month and Jewish centers in other cities. Today is National Peace Officers Memorial Day, meant to commemorate law enforcement officers who died or were disabled in the line of duty. Vice President J.D. Vance spoke at the Capitol during a remembrance ceremony.
13: To speak their names, to tell their stories so that they're never forgotten, and to always ensure that the country these officers gave their lives protecting remains worthy of the sacrifice of the very best among us.
8: The ceremony is the latest in a series of National Police Week events. And stocks are diving after no big tech deals were made during President Trump's summit in China. The Dow down 519 points. Crude oil is up more than 4% at $105 a barrel.
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1: Guys, Paul Morrow here, Fox Across America, sitting in for the great Jimmy Failla. And this is when we really like Jimmy, right? I mean, we all love him, but we never love him more than when he's not here. All right. I got to hit him because if he's here, he's too clever. He hits me back. So I know that's cheap. But hey, listen, you know, I own it. Guys, got a great guest. And she's here in studio, which is
2: really
1: I didn't know you were going to come. All right. We got Taylor Riggs from Fox Business. You've seen her on the Big Money Show. She's about to make us all big money. Buka bucks. We're going to find out what's going on in the American markets, which are these days quite hot. Am I wrong?
2: Huge. I mean, we're at record highs again. We were at Dow 50,000. The S&P 500 is at another record as of yesterday.

0: yesterday. Today, of course, we're seeing a little
1: bit. Yeah, what's going on today? I haven't looked.
0: Today, we're a little bit weaker today just because you've had a massive run-up. NVIDIA has been up for 7 straight days.
1: Yeah.
0: Up over 20% in that time period.
1: And he's over there, right? He went with Trump to China, right?
0: He did. Wang did. Trying to secure some deals to sell some chips to China. You had a really hot IPO yesterday, Cerebras, that was priced at $185. It opened at $385. It has now a market cap of $95 billion, and it's only been open for 2 days in the public market. So that shows just like this AI frenzy that has out there.
1: Yeah.
0: The good news is we're all making money because if you're a pension or a retiree or a teacher or you have a 401k, you're likely invested in the S&P 500.
1: Right.
0: And so we're all making money. I think the concerns out there is a lot of people have said that this feels very reminiscent to the 1999.com bubble.
1: Right.
0: So I think people are trying to figure out, is this time different? Are these companies real? Is AI really transformative? Or are we going to see some of that air come out of the balloon or maybe pop like 1999?
1: Right.
0: I say no. I think AI is this incredibly forceful, transformational technology.
1: Yeah.
0: I don't feel like we're in a bubble. These are companies that are posting 30 to 50% growth in revenue and bottom line. And I think back in .com, you had all these companies that weren't turning a profit. They weren't making money and they were valued through the roof.
1: So first of all, I hope you're right. And I tend to lean that way as well. And that I'm speaking as somebody who got burned in a .com bubble.
0: Yeah.
1: Now, I, at the time, was a relatively new cop, and which I was doing for a living. So I had no money anyway, but I took like the $1,500 I could scrape together. I put it in something. I'll tell you the name of the stock, Flag Telecom.
0: Ugh.
1: And they were adjacent to Global Crossing. And the point was they had cables underneath. And all of this stuff was comparatively new because .com was the name of the game. The internet was comparatively new. I said, well, all right, I can't touch Global Crossing. That's way through the roof. But here's a competitor that seems to be coming.
0: Yeah.
1: They went bankrupt. I lost it all.
0: Ugh.
1: So that happens. I learned my lesson and it was a valuable lesson. But here's my question to you. Something like Cerebras, all right, they got this humongous IPO that goes viral. Boom, they're up 300% right off the IPO. It'll settle, as generally what happens. I think we're at a place here now where the AI stuff is devolving into niches. That is, certain ones are known to be better for certain things. What is the Cerebras thing that they do? Like Claude, you think of they write better code, et cetera, et cetera. What is it that Cerebras brings to the table that the others don't?
0: More AI infrastructure, and they have said it's a chip maker.
1: Ah.
0: So, look, I'm not an expert in that company, but what I will say is I totally agree with you that you're starting to see it's beyond just like NVIDIA's
1: like
0: great.
1: Just AI, yeah.
0: Exactly, or just all the chip makers are great. You're now seeing it into, we talked earlier about the photonic stocks who are helping make energy more efficient because instead of doing traditional copper wire, they're doing they're transferring AI data centers through light. So those photonic stocks are through the roof. And so you're starting
1: I got to stop you. I never even heard that word.
0: Yes.
1: Photonic, really.
0: Lumentum is another one. My mind is going blank. I'll have to look at there were a few others that we talked about.
1: What's the name of that stock? Say it again.
0: Lumentum. The ticker is LITE. LITE.
1: Well, even I can remember that.
0: So it's one of those, again, thinking about the way that we transfer energy.
1: Energy. Yeah, right.
0: So instead of the traditional copper wire, doing it through light particles.
1: Oh, my God.
0: That makes AI data centers more efficient.
1: Wow.
0: Right?
1: Wow.
0: Yeah, so again, I think what's interesting is it's more of the, I have another good one for you.
1: Yeah.
0: Caterpillar. Who would have thought it's not just like your little
1: the
0: tractor
1: guys with the trucks
0: anymore?
1: And all that?
0: Yes, not just a tractor anymore. They have generators and power. So they are powering AI data centers through some of their generators. And so they have a flood of orders coming from AI data centers that want to use their energy storage system. So you have all of these Ford Motors, not just your car anymore. They have an energy storage business. So they're getting contracts from companies who want to store AI data center within their energy at Ford.
1: Right.
0: So I think what I'm saying here is it's not just like NVIDIA or Amazon or Meta. It's now kind of trickling out into so many different
1: niches.
0: Areas of the economy.
1: Yeah, and it's niche AI. It's like

0: niche stuff pinned to AI, the transfer of the energy that you need for powering the data centers, the storage you need for powering the data centers, et cetera. Water is going to be an issue. We all know that because these data centers eat a ton of water for cooling and so on and so forth. Now, I'm going to put you on the spot here a little bit about an IPO that's upcoming that there's a lot of buzz about. I couldn't get in on it because I don't know what the hell I'm doing. Anybody who takes financial advice from me deserves it, by the way. So don't listen to me.
1: Let me see if I can guess the one you're going to ask.
0: All right, go ahead. Take a
1: SpaceX?
0: Shot. SpaceX? Yeah, right the first time. Go ahead. What's your take? Where's it going?
1: To the moon.
0: To Mars, actually, I believe.
1: Okay, so I'm going to pull a Charles Payne comment right now.
0: Okay, go ahead. Good source.
1: Rarely, I don't want to say never. I caution against buying on IPO day.
0: Do you?
1: You get really excited. Everyone who got in early, who's been in SpaceX for 10 years, already made their money.
0: Right.
1: They got in when the company was a $2 billion company, not a $1 trillion company.
0: Yeah.
1: They're all selling and cashing out. So IPO day is really fun because we get excited. We get to then track their move every second.
0: Sure.
1: But then there, 6 months later is usually when the lockup expires.
0: Yeah,
1: so if
0: up,
1: I'm an insider, I can't sell for 6 months.
0: Right.
1: Finally, I get to sell. And then sometimes you get a dip. He's always told me about Facebook. When they IPO'd, it was a disaster. They bombed. And then eventually they get back up.
0: Right.
1: I don't like timing the market. I prefer time in the market. So I don't want to time it and say, okay, I'm going to get in and then I'm going to get out and get a get rich quick scheme.
0: Right.
1: I generally say I'm going to buy. And then talk to me 10 years later and let's see how my investment has grown.
0: See, that's smart.
1: If you had done that with Facebook, you would be well ahead today.
0: Yeah.
1: And then you don't have to worry about if it's going to go up or down tomorrow because I want to sell and try to make money and day trade.
0: Yeah. Well, that's it. Let's see. Let's make that distinction, and that's important. Guys, if you want to day trade, more power to you, but do it for fun. Do it for, hey, I made $60. Look at this. It's great. I'll, you know, I'll spend a little more at lunch or something like that. That's fine. That's fun. But to, I know somebody who used to day trade, like sort of, you know, absolutely addicted. And at the end of the day, the guy would grind out. Now, it depends on the size of the money you're working with. But this guy would grind out like 30 grand a year, 40 grand a year.
1: Yeah.
0: And I used to say, dude, you're better off driving a cab with the money that you made because you had to be online all the time.
1: Yeah.
0: There's day trading.
1: Well, and there's those capital gains, taxes.
0: And that you got to get taxed on it and everything else.
1: The government's going to take half of that for short-term capital gains.
0: There you go. So you're going to get, that's right. So there's that. Or there's what Taylor is talking about, which is longer term investing in solid companies that have good leadership, a good business plan, good product, and then let it sit. Anybody who does stocks will tell you that if you really want to make money in the stock market, pick good companies and then leave it alone.
1: Yeah.
0: Warren Buffett has said the exact same thing. All right. So we all know the talk is all about AI. We all know that.
1: Yep.
0: It's starting to differentiate. You get the support networks to it that are now also making money, as you articulate. Where else? All right, I'm starting out. I got, I don't know, 10 grand. I want to put it into the market. So where else would you put it aside from all the AI link stuff?
1: Okay, so the buzz right now are these memory chips. Now, it's kind of related to AI, but SanDisk is up like 3,000% in the last year. Micron is a company. They make memory chips.
0: Yeah, no, them I know. Yeah,
1: you know, Qualcomm, Christian Armand, the CEO, was in China with Trump. So that's been another hot space. And then space, as we've talked about, SpaceX. Now, the problem is this kind of is still all related to AI, so I'm not really giving you anything new.
0: Well, I mean, it is, but it's not. Like, space is going to be powered by AI, but I would put that in front of that. And the reason I bring it up, I don't mean to interrupt, but Tyrus is very big on a stock. I don't want to say the name of the stock because I'm going to mess up because I don't remember what it is. But I was out the other night to dinner with Tyrus, and he was telling me about a space-related stock.
1: Yeah.
0: And I don't know what information he had, but since then, it's up like 100%. Things have blown way up.
1: So space in general, like Rocket Lab, some of
0: that's
1: these. That's it?
0: Yeah, that's
1: okay,
0: it.
1: Okay, good.
0: Yeah.
1: So I'm two for two now with you. They have been, I think they're all excited. If we think that space is the next frontier, we're also in a race for space against China. Elon Musk and Jensen Huang of NVIDIA have talked about doing data centers in space because data centers are the like not in my backyard issue. Okay, I have a fun one for you. And again, I'm not licensed to give advice, but here's a really fun turnaround story. Starbucks.
0: I was going to ask you that. You're 3 for 3.
1: Were you?
0: That's where I was going to say, what about retail? Now, full disclosure, yes. Guys, I have Starbucks stock just because I like the coffee. And I think this place is not going anywhere. They got that new guy. He closed 90 stores, right?
1: Okay, yeah. So this is the Brian Nichol was a huge success when he was running Chipotle.
0: Right.
1: He left Chipotle, went to Starbucks. Starbucks was desperate for leadership. They didn't have a good one.
0: Right.
1: They brought him in, and so far what he is doing is working. The stock has been mostly reflecting that. They had earnings in the last few weeks. Earnings were solid.
0: Yeah.
1: And so again, when you think about what companies do you like, retail stocks right now are really hard because there's a lot of concerns about the consumer.
0: Mm-hmm.
1: And there's so much fast fashion that, like, you can be an American Eagle and do great on a Sydney Sweeney ad. Yeah. But then if you don't have the next cool product, right, you get smoked and you're down
0: 20%. So it's ephemeral. It's ephemeral.
1: So what I like about the Starbucks example is you're betting on a CEO, you're betting on a new strategy, you're betting on a company and a man who's in there to, he's in it to win it, and, and he's winning that fight. So that's a good example.
0: Well, that's amazing that you went to Starbucks, because that was literally what I was going to ask you, as I said, because good companies, good leadership and all that, but also a good product. And they're actually one of the people that have managed to penetrate the Chinese market to a certain extent.
1: Yeah.
0: Because I remember there was a big story. They were going to put a Starbucks near the Forbidden City, and the Chinese government was like, absolutely not. Now, in the time we have left, we got a minute and a half. I got to ask you, repercussions from the China trip, up, down, nothing. What's your take on the trip that Trump just made to China with all of those CEOs?
1: Neutral. I mean, good. We went into China and we brought $15 trillion.
0: What happens with NVIDIA? Are we going to be like, are we going to give them the good chips? Like, how do you see all this going? This is geopolitics. I get it, but it matters for business.
1: I don't mind giving them the H200. That's like the old generation of chips, right, but we will not and should not give them the best and brightest chips like the Blackwell or the Vera Rubin. That's the latest chip from NVIDIA. If we are in a race with them for AI, we cannot let them have the best chips.
0: Thank you.
1: So we're going to give them the old chips, which is good because they're getting those chips on the black market anyways.
0: Right.
1: We might as well let NVIDIA go.

0: in that fight. So that's a good example.
1: Well, that's amazing that you went to Starbucks, because that was literally what I was going to ask you, as I said, because good companies, good leadership and all that, but also a good product. And they're actually one of the people that have managed to penetrate the Chinese market to a certain extent. Because I remember there was a big story. They were going to put a Starbucks near the Forbidden City, and the Chinese government was like, absolutely not. Now, in the time we have left, we got a minute and a half. I got to ask you, repercussions from the China trip. Up, down, nothing. What's your take on the trip that Trump just made to China with all of those CEOs?
0: Neutral. I mean, good. We went into China and we brought $15 trillion.
1: What happens with NVIDIA? Are we going to be like, are we going to give them the good chips? Like, how do you see all this going? This is geopolitics. I get it, but it matters for business.
0: I don't mind giving them the H200. That's like the old generation of chips, right. But we will not and should not give them the best and brightest chips, like the Blackwell or the Vera Rubin. That's the latest chip from NVIDIA. If we are in a race with them for AI, we cannot let them have the best chips.
1: Thank you.
0: So we're going to give them the old chips, which is good because they're getting those chips on the black market anyways. Right. We might as well let NVIDIA go in there and get, what, $12 billion of what they could get if they sold those chips to China.
1: Right.
0: We want the world to be building AI on the American tech stack, not on Huawei's AI chips.
1: Oh,
0: we want them built. Yes, they will reverse engineer. Yes, they steal our technology.
1: Like crazy.
0: But they're going to do it anyways because they're going to siphon them through Dubai or Singapore. And there's reports that they are already doing that.
1: I'm sure.
0: So we might as well give our great American companies the chance for revenue. And our American companies are going to out-innovate them no matter what they get their hands on, because we just showed up with $15 trillion worth of CEO. That's almost the size of China's entire economy. Just as a, hey, look what we got in our back pocket.
1: Ooh, very, very good point. Look, we are out of time. I could talk to I didn't realize I had so much interest in this stuff. We got to go because we're out of time, folks. You can catch her on Fox Business. Taylor Riggs, she knows what she's talking about.
0: Yay.
1: Big money show. She's going to make you big money. Somebody better make it for me. We appreciate you being here. Guys,

0: geopolitics, I get it, but it matters for business.
1: I don't mind giving them the H200. That's like the old generation of chips, right. But we will not and should not give them the best and brightest chips like the Blackwell or the Vera Rubin. That's the latest chip from NVIDIA. If we are in a race with them for AI, we cannot let them have the best chips.
0: Thank you.
1: So we're going to give them the old chips, which is good because they're getting those chips on the black market anyways. Right. We might as well let NVIDIA go in there and get, what, $12 billion of what they could get if they sold those chips to China.
0: Right.
1: We want the world to be building AI on the American tech stack,
0: right,
1: not on Huawei's AI chips. Oh, we want them built. Yes, they will reverse engineer. Yes, they steal our technology.
0: Like crazy.
1: But they're going to do it anyways because they're going to siphon them through Dubai or Singapore. And there's reports that they are already doing that.
0: I'm sure.
1: So we might as well give our great American companies the chance for revenue. And our American companies are going to out-innovate them no matter what they get their hands on, because we just showed up with $15 trillion worth of CEO. That's almost the size of China's entire economy. Just as a, hey, look what we got in our back pocket.
0: Ooh, very, very good point. Look, we are out of time. I could talk to I didn't realize I had so much interest in this stuff. We got to go because we're out of time, folks. You can catch her on Fox Business. Taylor Riggs, she knows what she's talking about.
1: Yay.
0: Big money show. She's going to make you big money. Somebody better make it for me. We appreciate you being here. Guys, we'll be right back after the break. Paul Morrow, Fox Across America.
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4: Guten Tag, lieben Glauben.

Yeah, baby. I think that song stands for the premise that you can never have too much cowbell. A cowbell-based song. You don't get too many of those. Fear the Reaper is another one. Nice little bit of cowbell in the beginning of Honky Tonk Woman. But I digress. How great was Taylor Riggs, guys, huh? We got to get her back, man. She's going to make us all rich. I want to talk to the young people out there. Listen to me, you jerks. All right, I'm going to talk to you like nobody does. Take a few bucks, open up a online trading account, and play with it. And pay attention to this stuff. All right? Listen to Uncle Paulie now. Okay? As long as you're of age. If you're underage, you got to make sure your parents are cool with it. All right? I don't want to advocate for anything that's going to get us sued. But money matters. It does matter. All right? There is this thing in, I don't know, American culture, the Western culture, whatever, somehow or other, that there's a pejorative to being interested in money. No, it doesn't mean that money is your God. It doesn't mean you abdicate all your values to it, but it is the fiat currency, as they say, the currency of how you get ahead and opens opportunities for you. And someday, young person out there, you're going to have a family of your own. Hopefully, God willing, you're going to have your own kids, etc. So, you know, it doesn't have to be a lot. And the trades now are free. When I was coming up, it cost, I forget, at one point, it was like 20 bucks a trade. Then it went down and went down. And then the trades became free, these big brokerages online. And you all know who they are. They're on there. You know, the big one was, what was it, Robinhood? Because you can buy partial shares. That was their big innovation. Whichever one you choose, do a little bit of research. Take 5 minutes on AI, decide which one fits for you, and open an account. And even if you throw the money in there and forget about it, my uncle told me he put a couple of $1,000s years ago, 25 years ago or something, into an account, and he lost the password. Now, he knows the account is still there, but he hasn't been able to check it. And finally, after years of procrastinating, he was busy, he was working as a doctor, he was a very big doctor, he checked it. He had $225,000 in the account. Because he had put it in there, good companies with good leadership, good products. And I'm not going to advocate those products, you know, I don't, frankly, because I don't remember what they were. But he put them in. It was tech stuff. And now he's got $225,000 he didn't realize he had. So these are important things in your life as a young person. Pay at least a little attention to this stuff. Find a good product. Find something that you think you believe in, a company, something that's going forward. And throw 50 bucks in it. What's 50?

0: $50. You're going to spend that at the bar on Friday night in the first 20 minutes anyway. All right. Every now and then, throw a few bucks in there and kind of forget about it. Don't watch it spasmodically chaining. Oh, I got a day trade. I got to do this. Oh, I'm coming out. I'm going back in. Not a heck with it. There's some, you know, that can be fun. I get it. It's legalized gambling, really. Fair enough. Do it, you know. And if you want to take some profits, go ahead. If you're that kind of person, yeah, go to the racetrack. But the bottom line is, someday, God willing, you're going to be old. And you're going to look back and you're going to say, thank God for that Morrow character. I listened to him. Because look what I got now. It does matter. Open a trading account. Find good products with long-term upside. Throw a few bucks in every now and then. You'll thank me later. You can put flowers on my grave. Paul Morrow, last half hour of the big show coming up.
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6: Fox News, I'm John Saucier. President Trump's on the way back to the United States, wrapping up his visit to China, meeting with their President Xi Jinping. Speaking aboard Air Force One to reporters, President Trump was asked if the two talked about lifting sanctions on Chinese companies who buy Iranian oil.
7: Well, we talked about that, and I'm going to make a decision over the next few days. We did talk about that.
6: The sounds courtesy of White House video. China stopped buying U.S. oil last May after imposing a 20% tariff on U.S. crude oil during this trade war. The World Health Organization with an update on a hantavirus outbreak that impacted a cruise ship. WHO Director General Dr. Tedros Adhanom Ghebreyesus says as of today, there are a total of 10 cases been reported, including 3 deaths, but no need to panic, he says.
8: WHO repeats that the risk from this event to the global population is low.
6: In the United States, the CDC says there's no known cases of the hantavirus. 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

0: Number three. So to Alvin Bragg in his office, third time is not a charm. And I'm hearing from the courtroom, from some of the representatives, that it was 9-3 to acquit.
1: Woof.
0: So this, yes, exactly. So this has always been the type of trial Harvey wished to have. He wanted to have a chance to respond to one person rather than this whole, you know, conglomeration of pile on that the government continued to try to do, evaluate each individual accuser individually. And that is what was able to happen here in this case. And the jury has decided that they cannot reach a unanimous decision. Now, I hope that Alvin Bragg and his office decides to not retry this case. This is a waste of money for the taxpayers in New York City. There are so many other things they could be going after. And I have said since day one, Paul, when I got involved with Harvey back in 2019, that Harvey may have been guilty of sins, but I did not believe he was guilty of crimes. And I stand by that.
1: Okay, wow, and that's not some, and listen, that's from a woman, folks, so you don't hear that very often, and a woman who knows what she's talking about and a very experienced attorney. Let me ask you this, because the public probably doesn't realize, what was the exact case that he was being tried for here in New York this time around?
0: So this time around, it was another sexual battery, sexual assault case. Every jurisdiction calls them different things. Sexual assault, and it was one victim in this case, alleged victim Jessica Mann. This is the third trial with Jessica Mann. In my trial back in 2020, there were two counts. She was found, he was found not guilty of one of the counts involving her, guilty of one. Then the appellate court came in and said, no, no, no, we are reversing this case and he is going to get a new trial. In the second trial, they found him guilty of a count involving another woman and the Jessica Mann count was hung. And there was only one left because, of course, he was found not guilty during my trial of the second count, including her. And now here we are, third trial. And again, Jessica Mann may be one of the most incredible witnesses I have ever seen take the witness stand, in my opinion. And I just don't understand how even three people could listen to her and think that she was a victim of anything, given the way she's answered questions. And I know that Alvin Bragg's office came out today and made a very strong statement supporting her, as they should. And I'm not surprised, but anybody who can be objective and take emotion out of it, if you read her trial testimony starting from 2020 until now, you just can't believe a word she says.
1: Wow. All right. So there you go. It sounds like a dog, this one. Now, let's put the larger context over it. What happens if they decide not to try this one again? Are his legal troubles over, and is there a chance he sees the light of day?
0: So his legal troubles are not over because he still has to be sentenced on the second retrial where he was found guilty of one count, right, and the judge has to resentence him.
1: Is now, that, hold on, let me interrupt you. Is that here or in L.A.?
0: That is in New York.
1: Okay.
0: And that count is the count that the original trial judge gave him 20 years on. I don't think there's any world in which this judge is going to give him 20 years. Now, remember, Harvey's been in custody for over 6 years now.
1: Right.
0: So I hope that whatever this judge gives him on that sentence, he's basically going to have time served, which I think would be just. Now, that still does not end his problems because he has his Los Angeles case, right, which he was sentenced to, I believe, 16 years. However, that case is currently up on appeal. And, you know, those appellate arguments have happened and we're waiting to hear what that decision is. So if the appellate court in California doesn't give him any relief, then, you know, he's probably at the end of the road in terms of his age and the amount of time that he will have to spend in prison. But, you know, the New York side of things could be over fairly quickly.
1: So if I'm hearing you accurately, were he to win his appeal in California, and that ends up being the end of the legal road out there, which is probably unlikely, but were it to go that way, my point is he actually could get out and go back to his former life in some way, shape, or form.
0: Correct. I keep saying they haven't made a good movie since.
1: Yeah, that's, you know, there's some truth to that. I was talking about it yesterday on the Five. Hollywood doesn't make anything worthwhile anymore, and, you know, give him his due. He made a lot of good stuff. All right, that's Weinstein. It just came down, so we wanted to talk about it. But let's go now to Alex Murdaugh. Now, we're going to be doing it today on the Weekly Rap Sheet, folks, 3:30. Weekly Rap Sheet is going to be live on Fox Nation. It's going to be myself, not a Josh Ritter. But one of the things we're going to do is Murdaugh. Now, Donna knows this case backwards, forwards, because she's been really, really embedded in it. And I want to plug your podcast because you've gotten really interesting guests. You know, it was very perceptive of you. You got Murdaugh-related guests. When everybody's eye was off that ball, you got those people. Tell us who you've had and give us some insight on where this is going.
0: So I had Dick Harpootlian come on, who was one of his trial lawyers, remained his lawyer, was his appellate lawyer, argued in front of the Supreme Court. Dick was fascinating. It's a great episode. We did it about a month and a half ago or so. And I predicted on that podcast that Alec was going to get a new trial. And sure enough, he did. Dick didn't want to make that prediction, of course, because you don't want to put that out there and then be wrong or you know, jinx yourself in any way. Sure. But I feel that what happened in his trial with the clerk of the court and the woman
1: who sat in that courtroom,
0: it's beyond egregious. And it doesn't even, it doesn't

0: Nice guitar riff. I like that, whatever that is. Guys, Fox Across America, Paul Morrow in our last half hour. And we now get to kind of my bailiwick a little bit, true crime. And we got with us today one of my favorite people, period. Never mind in the true crime world. We got Donna Rotunno, one of my co-hosts, along with Josh Ritter, on the weekly rap sheet on Fox Nation. We got a whole host of stuff to get to, so I'm not going to belabor it. You guys know who she is. Let's bring her right in. Donna, welcome to the big show.
1: Paul, always love to be with you.
0: Good to see you. Good to see you, kid. And I'm not seeing you in person today, right? So you, where are you physically?
1: Chicago.
0: Oh, all right. So now, well, you're from Chicago. She knows that town backwards and forwards. And, you know, we got a couple of things that are right in your wheelhouse today. So I'm going to give you up a little bit. Donna, one of the few people who actually won a Weinstein-related case. And today we got some Weinstein news. So, Donna, give us a little bit of what went on here, how it went, et cetera, relative to Weinstein.
1: So the latest from the courthouse today is there is another mistrial in the people of the state of New York versus Harvey Weinstein. This is trial number.

0: his appeal in California, and that ends up being the end of the legal road out there, which is probably unlikely. But were it to go that way, my point is he actually could get out and go back to his former life in some way, shape, or form.
1: Correct. I keep saying they haven't made a good movie since.
0: Yeah, that's, you know, there's some truth to that. I was talking about it yesterday on the Five. Hollywood doesn't make anything worthwhile anymore. And, you know, give him his due. He made a lot of good stuff. All right. That's Weinstein. It just came down, so we wanted to talk about it. But let's go now to Alex Murdaugh. Now, we're going to be doing it today on the Weekly Rap Sheet, folks, 3:30. Weekly Rap Sheet is going to be live on Fox Nation. It's going to be myself, Donna, Josh Ritter. One of the things we're going to do is Murdaugh. Now, Donna knows this case backwards, forwards, because she's been really, really embedded in it. And I want to plug your podcast because you've gotten really interesting guests. You know, it was very perceptive of you. You got Murdaugh-related guests. When everybody's eye was off that ball, you got those people. Tell us who you've had and give us some insight on where this is going.
1: So I had Dick Harpootlian come on, who was one of his trial lawyers, remained his lawyer, was his appellate lawyer, argued in front of the Supreme Court. Dick was fascinating. It's a great episode. We did it about a month and a half ago or so. And I predicted on that podcast that Alec was going to get a new trial. And sure enough, he did. Dick didn't want to make that prediction, of course, because you don't want to put that out there and then be wrong or you know, jinx yourself in any way. Sure. But I did feel that what happened in his trial with the clerk of the court and the woman
0: egregious.
1: Who sat in
0: that egregious.
1: It's beyond egregious. And it doesn't even really matter what you think about Alex Murdaugh. It doesn't matter if you think that he's guilty. It doesn't matter if, you know, it's a horrible case. I mean, obviously, two victims, his wife and his son, and there's another son without a brother and a mother. It's a horrible, horrible case. But at the end of the day, the system still has to be fair. So to me, the decision that the Supreme Court made in a unanimous fashion really shows that the rule of law had to win, and the rule of law was bigger than just whether or not Alex Murdaugh was guilty. And if Alex Murdaugh was guilty, and he probably is, then let them retry him in a fair way. Let them pick a new jury and let that jury find him guilty. And let's keep our system preserved. Let's keep our system of justice intact in the best way we can.
0: I mean, obviously, this case is big, but it's not bigger than our system and the integrity of the system, at least in South Carolina. And we talked about it on the Weekly Rap Sheet, and we were all in accord, which is not always the case, that this is a case that did deserve to be retried and have the verdict vacated, because I was looking for her name here. I don't have her name, but the woman,
1: Becky Hill.
0: All right, there you go. Becky Hill. That's right. I couldn't remember. I mean, she just tanked this case. And I got to tell you, I mean, if I'm a taxpayer in South Carolina, I'd be furious, because now we got to re-up all of this. All of that money went down the tube and she didn't get any time. Right. She didn't get any prison time for what she did, even though she got charged. Yeah. So, you know, I mean, it really, that doesn't feel like justice to me either. But all right, whatever. That ship sailed. I know that there was something of a forfeiture action, I believe, relative to her book, which is at the center of this whole thing. She was writing a book, which is why she tried to game this out. But you just can't have this. And frankly, what she did was just idiotic. But tell us also, you had the housekeeper on your pod as well. So, I mean, that's real inside baseball. So give us that.
1: She was really fascinating. Blanca was her name. And Blanca wrote a book now about her experience with the family and how close she became to wife Maggie, and how she and Maggie developed this friendship that she really described as a very unlikely friendship given the positions they came from in life. But she talked about how down to earth Maggie was, the types of interactions that they had, the friendship that they developed, the type of work she did for them, her impressions. She had met Alex Murdaugh first before she ever got involved with working for the family. She had kind of done some help at the office translating for him, Spanish to English. And so she was just somebody that they welcomed into the family. And the loss for her is very immense. You can tell that she was very close to them. She didn't really get much into, you know, her take on the relationship between the family, other than the fact that they were always very close. She did not talk about whether or not she believed in the innocence or guilt.
0: That's what I was going to ask you. Right. Yeah.
1: Yeah. I think it led me to believe that she definitely thought that he was guilty, but she said that she missed a lot of things. That was the term that she used, like that her husband kind of pointed some things out to her as time went on, and that they were things that she just kind of missed.
0: Yeah.
1: And in look

0: back, you know, she can understand the verdict. She doesn't didn't have any communication with any of them after these murders, and not even the son Buster, who is obviously the son who was alive.
1: Right.
0: And she has not had any continued contact with him. But it's a very it's a beautiful book. I read most of it before I sat down and talked to her, and it's really a beautiful story about her friendship with this woman who was just taken from life. And it was a good conversation, and she was very genuine, very genuine.
1: So, you know, one of the things I'm hearing there is that, all right, she didn't want to, you know, opine on Alex's guilt. She didn't talk about Buster, who is the surviving son. I got to ask you, did you get any vibe that maybe she was afraid?
0: Not so much that she was afraid, but I think she was, you know, kind of thinking about the fact that she doesn't know, just like the rest of us don't know, right? She wasn't a witness. She wasn't there. She was shocked when she got the phone call. And remember, there was a long period of time between the murders and the actual arrest of Alex.
1: Yeah.
0: So, you know, she was kind of still involved a little bit, I think, up until that point. And so she didn't say that she ever had this, you know, sinking feeling that maybe he was involved in it. So I think it was much more of a surprise when he was actually arrested, maybe more to her. Sometimes when you're so close to it, you're too close than those on the outside, like her husband, that seemed to have more of an instinct.
1: Oh, yeah, sure. And you get emotionally swayed. Is she going to be a witness in the case?
0: She was, and she said that was pretty much the last time she ever spoke to anybody was after she was a witness in the case. So she did testify in the first trial. I would anticipate her being called to testify again. And really, if I'm the defense, I think the only thing I'd do differently is maybe keep my client off the stand.
1: Yeah, so I was going to ask you that, but before I get to that, I want to ask you this. Was there anything that Blanca said in the interview with you that could be pertinent to the case? Did you make a little news here? Did you hear anything that could come in?
0: Nothing really, you know, other than what she actually testified to. And you know, it was really more background and what she knew of the family things like that. But no, nothing that I
1: know.
0: But
1: no bombshells that are going to sway to. All right. So fair enough. So then let's go to him being on the stand, because I had that question all teed up here. What happens here? I know that's what you would do. And, you know, they may make this call during the trial. But, I mean, look, that's his right. He doesn't have to take the stand. But we all know he did the first time and it didn't do him any favors. How do you think this trial is going to, we only got a minute. How do you think this trial is going to differ from the first one?
0: The bottom line is the evidence here is obviously not great for him. They do have a lot of evidence against him. I think the attorney general is correct when he says that we are confident in our ability to retry and get another conviction. Because remember, the conviction was not overturned based on any evidentiary issues.
1: Sure.
0: These were procedural, right? So at the end of the day, I think the evidence is still there, but I don't think he did himself any favors. And I think that if anybody did have any reasonable doubt, he didn't help himself by getting up there and telling a story that just was not only self-serving, but he just didn't come across well. And so I think that, you know, but somebody with an ego like that and somebody with that history and that family connection and being so embedded into that low country area of South Carolina, I think he thought he knew better than everybody else. And hopefully the second time around, they'll think about that. But you're right. Even if the lawyers say it's a bad idea, if he wants to get up there,
1: he's going to get up there, man. And, you know, this was a guy that the whole county was afraid of. That was the dynamic. They were afraid of the family. And the family, there's some story, as you say, there was a lot of time between the deaths. And when they got him, and it was all that craziness of the supposed attempted assassination of him, and there was drug dealing, you know, intimations, and then there was the thing with the sons. There was this one guy that dies on a road, and is it a hit and run? Oh, it's not a hit and run. There was the thing with the boating accident. I mean, the whole thing is like a friggin' TV movie, and it's now going to have to all be relitigated in detail, and you better believe you and I are going to be watching and reporting on it, certainly on our show, and I'm sure on the network. Before we go, we got 20 seconds here. Name your podcast. Where do people find it?
0: Crime and Justice with Donna Rotuno. You can find it on YouTube or anywhere else you get your podcasts, Apple, Spotify. We do two shows a week, and we're really trying to bring interesting guests, topical conversation, a few older cases here and there. We talked about Scott Peterson the other day because he's back in the news, but cases that really make for good conversation and lots of legal analysis, and I'm loving it.
1: Listen, guys, there's a lot of true crime stuff out there, a lot of true crime podcasts. I'm just telling you,

0: Go to one where the people know what they're talking about. Donna Ratuno's been doing this work for years. She knows both sides of the law. You're going to get the real deal, and obviously she gets great guests. Donna, I'm going to see you in a little bit. Thanks for coming on.
1: Always great to be with you.
0: And folks, just if you didn't realize, we're going to be out there. That is, the Weekly Rap Sheet gang is going to be out in Las Vegas at CrimeCon. So come up, say hello, and you know, feel free to buy me a drink. All right. That's it for now. We're going to take ourselves out in a couple of minutes, the last 4 minutes of the show. On the other side of these commercials, we'll be right back.
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3: 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I don't care how dumb you are.
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0: Guys, Paul Morrow, Fox Across America, in our last 4 minutes here, just to take us out. You know, I'm sitting over here trying to find a common theme that I can talk about as we go away here, because we had such an interesting show. This is why I love doing this show and why I really like radio, because you get more time to talk to people that are experts in the field. We had, what a lineup we had today, man. I got to tell you. So if there is, I think, a common denominator among all the things here, it's that from where, and maybe it's, look, as the old saying goes, where you stand is where you sit, or vice versa. I forget how it goes. But you get the point. The bottom, where you sit's where you stand. Yeah, that's what it is. Where you sit's where you stand. And I tend to see things through a security perspective. And I think that is the common sort of through line of today's show, because we talked a lot about various safety issues. And that comes from the true crime stuff we were talking about, but also the security stuff relative to China. We didn't get a chance to talk about something I wanted to talk about, which is the growing irrelevancy of Europe and how the world really is shifting towards the Pacific. But all of those come under the umbrella of security issues. And all of that stuff leads to prosperity, because you cannot have prosperity if you don't have security. Take it from a character like me who's been all over the world, all over South America, Central America, other areas of the world that can be a little rough sometimes. If you can't count on the fact that you can go to the store, save for the future, your vote matters, all of that stuff, all that dependable stuff, without that stuff, your life is not going to be predictable, it's not going to be good, it's not going to be safe, and neither are the lives of your kids. And so that's the through line, I think, with all of this talk about China and about the American political system. At the end of the day, it is security and safety overseas and on the home front that guarantees our prosperity, and that comes down to the health and trust in the American dollar. Don't lose sight of that, because that's our foundation. The economy is what makes us distinct. Paul Morrow, thank you all for tuning in. Thanks to Jimmy Failla for letting me occupy this seat, and we'll see you a week.
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12: He says they agreed on the straight. I'm Carmen Roberts. Fox News. President Trump is on his way home from his summit with China's President Xi and told reporters on Air Force One they agree the strait should be open, but
13: we have a blockade that's

0: seen it opened up. He gets about 40% of his energy or his oil from that, you know, from the strait. We get none. We don't need it.
1: The president in a White House video. And Fox's Lucas Tomlinson has more from Dubai as efforts to reopen the strait remain deadlocked.
2: During the Beijing summit, about a dozen ships made it out of the Strait of Hormuz, including some from China. It also turned violent, as you mentioned, Sandra. An Indian flagship filled with thousands of goats and sheep was sunk off the coast of Oman. All 14 crew members were rescued. The attack on the Indian ship took place while India was hosting a BRICS economic summit. Another ship was hijacked by Iranian commandos off the coast of the UAE, last seen heading toward Iranian waters. And today, OPEC-free UAE announcing plans for a second oil pipeline bypassing the Strait of Hormuz, which would double export capacity beginning next year.
1: Sources tell the AP that the Pentagon is halting the Army's deployment to Poland as part of President Trump's ordered troop reduction in Europe, which initially focused on Germany. U.S. officials confirm 4,000 troops are no longer en route to Poland. A judge in Manhattan declares a mistrial in Harvey Weinstein's rape retrial.
3: This was the third attempt from Jessica Mann to put Weinstein behind bars. Mann claims Weinstein raped her at a Manhattan hotel March 18, 2013. Weinstein has maintained the encounter was consensual. Manhattan DA Alvin Bragg, in response, called Mann's bravery inspiring and said that while they are disappointed with the result, they respect the jury system.
1: Fox.
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1: Tennessee's only Democratic congressman, Steve Cohen, announced today he's ending his bid for re-election after Republicans in his state redrew his district to favor the GOP and, he says, defeat him.
7: This new lines is nothing like the 9th district that I've represented. I've had the great honor to represent the 9th district for the last 19 and a half years. And it's been a district that is a majority African-American district.
1: And Cohen is challenging the state's redistricting in court and said he would re-enter the race if that lawsuit succeeded in restoring his old district. This is the big day at the Fed, a changing of the guard atop the Federal Reserve as Kevin Warsh gets ready to take over as chairman.
8: Despite pressure from President Trump to leave the chair position, Jay Powell stayed on until his second four-year term ended, and that's today. He said late last month, rather than leave entirely, he'd stay on the Board of Governors because of the Trump administration's initial effort to investigate cost overruns of the Federal Reserve building renovations.
1: Fox's Jessica Rosenthal. Ahead of the World Cup, New York City is turning streets near 50 schools into soccer pitches.
9: The program is going to close streets to cars and transform them into spaces where students can play soccer and do other activities. Meanwhile, across the Hudson and into New Jersey, there's been a bit of controversy, mainly all about transportation, how fans are going to get to the games, how they're going to make it to this stadium. Well, New Jersey Transit is going to be running trains to the stadium from Manhattan and vice versa. But the cost of tickets, it has drawn national headlines. And the very latest from New Jersey's governor, Mikey Sherrill, saying, hey, good news. Transit is lowering ticket prices to $98 without New Jersey taxpayer money.
1: Fox's Marissa Torres. Now, that round-trip $98 fare is less than the $150 originally proposed, but still far greater than the regular fare of $13.
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0: From the heart of our nation's capital, Washington, D.C. 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
1: It is Friday, May 15th, 2026. How is it mid-May already? Wow. Happy Friday, everyone. Welcome to the Guy Benson Show. I'm your host, Guy Benson, Fox News political analyst, senior columnist at the Washington Examiner. We are live in Northern California, Sonoma County, just beautiful here. 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You can follow me as well at Guy P. Benson. On the program today, we'll get to our first guest in just a moment, U.S. Senator Roger Marshall, later on in the show, talking about the president's trip over to China and a few other issues. We'll also welcome back to the program Dr. Mark Siegel, hantavirus. What are the facts? What's the fiction out there? We'll ask the medical doctor. And then David Harsanyi of the Washington Examiner on a big journalistic scandal at the New York Times. He's all over that story. We will discuss it here. But we open the show today with another candidate for governor of California. Since we are out here in the Golden State, we had Sheriff Chad Bianco on the show yesterday. And with us now is Steve Hilton. He's a businessman, former Fox host, of course. I was on his program, privileged to be on that show several times. And he is now a Republican candidate for governor of California. Steve, it's great to have you here. Welcome back.
2: Well, it's fantastic to be with you, Guy, but I'm very sorry I'm not with you in person. I'm just 70 miles or so away in the Bay Area. So there you are in beautiful Sonoma. I'm very jealous. Welcome to California. How about that?
1: We're very happy to be here. The weather was amazing. It was funny. I was talking to the crowd last night, and I said, sometimes you see this parade of insanity and awfulness in California, and you wonder why people stay. Those who do stay, why? And then we were standing under crystal clear blue skies. It was like 78 degrees, and I looked to my left, and it was the Sonoma Valley. I said, okay, you know what? I actually get it. Right there, there are some really amazing things about this place, but there are a lot of problems, which is why you're running for governor. I asked Sheriff Bianco this same question yesterday, and I want to just be fair and do the same thing here with you right out of the gate. If you were to win, and I know it's an uphill climb for anyone who's on the right in this state, but if you won, what would be your top three priorities? You probably have 1,000 things you'd like to do, but the three realistic things that you would prioritize, what would those be?
2: Well, we have to cut taxes, and that's something that I would propose in my first budget that we send to the legislature on day one, because we have the highest taxes in the country for the worst results. And you just saw Gavin Newsom put forward a budget yesterday with and if you look at the numbers, it's a 72% increase in spending compared to his first budget. And nobody in California can point to a single thing that's got better. He's just spending more and more of our money, and everything gets worse. So we have to reduce spending so we can reduce taxes. The first line of my tax plan is to help those who've been hurt the most by these years of Democrat failure, and that is working class Californians. So we're going to cut taxes, especially for working class people, small businesses, your first $100,000 tax-free, and then an associated set of changes to help small businesses. And there's an $800 a year small business fee, registration fee that you got to pay, whether you make money or not, that's going to go.

0: vehicle registration among the highest in the country. Some people pay over $500, $600, $700, sometimes over $1,000 a year, sometimes even $2,000, just to register your vehicle. In other states, it's under $100. We're going to get it down to a flat fee of $70. These are very specific changes we can make on day one. That's number one, tax and spend. Secondly, though, we've got to reduce the regulations. We have the worst business climate in the country, according to Chief Executive Magazine. Right there in Sonoma, there's an example. I met someone at a small independent winery. She wanted to increase her patio for her guests from 30 visitors to 50. It took 6 years of bureaucracy and $1 million in fees and permits, inspections, environmental reports, lawyers. It's insane. The level of regulations is insane, and directly through the executive branch, and you have thousands of appointments to hundreds of agencies. We'll get there on day one, cutting the regulations. And then the third thing, which is incredibly important, is just to sit down and talk to the legislature about how we can bring things back into balance in California, because on all of these issues, on crime and homelessness and spending and tax and regulation, it's gone so far left. And actually, I think that with the election of a Republican governor really will shake the system in Sacramento. It's so corrupt. The unions run everything, far-left activists, the climate extremism that's given us the highest gas prices in the country, the second-highest electric bills. All of that has to change. The governor on many of those things can't act alone, so we're going to have to do it with the legislature, which looks like it's still going to be controlled by the Democrats, although, of course, I'll be fighting very hard when I'm in the general election, top of the ticket, going into the November election. The general election, I'm going to be fighting to help elect Republicans at every level in our state, especially to the state legislature, so we can start to rein in some of this far-left extremism.
1: You know, you mentioned something that I want to circle back to, and it was very interesting. Gavin Newsom, in his first budget, proposed a certain level of spending, and here in his final budget as governor, you said that increase has been 72%. In spending. And then you ask Californians, have things gotten 72% better? Had they gotten 1% better during his governorship, or have they gotten worse? And it's more and more spending, which is, of course, extracted from people by force in the form of taxation. And I think the mentality, or at least part of the mentality on the left, Steve, and this is often true, but it's, I think, illustrative of this particular situation, is they actually substitute spending levels with success. It doesn't really matter what the outcomes are, because the more spending is the outcome in their mind. And look no further than a tweet. This is from Governor Newsom's press office. They put this out yesterday, where they're bragging. Quote, student funding in California has now reached an all caps record high. Since Governor Newsom took office, it's increased 66%, reaching $28,282 per student as the state makes historic investments in public education. So they're boasting about record high spending per student on public education in California, which seems like the end goal for them, because if you actually talk about student outcomes, as those numbers have skyrocketed, it becomes a very different story and actually kind of disproves the boast.
0: 100%. I mean, if you look at the scores in as measured by objective test scores, we are among the worst in the country, nearly the highest spending for nearly the worst results. We have just 47% of students in California meet basic standards in English and literacy. With math, it's just 35%. Two-thirds of students don't meet basic standards in math in exchange for the highest spending. I mean, it's completely outrageous. One way I look at it is that $28,000, whatever it is per student, it's gone up, as it were. The number before that I used to cite is $27,000, but that's per student in the state system. Private school tuition in California, an average across the state, is $19,000 a year. Imagine if you went to a private school, you'd want to send your kids there, and there's an open house, and the principal's, you know, welcoming you and saying, you should really send your kids here. Nearly half of our students meet basic standards in English. You just laugh. And I don't understand why the expectation of what we get out of this, especially when we spend more money, should be any lower in the public schools than in private schools. But that's what we've ended up with. And it's exactly what you say. It's expanding the budget and spending more money is the goal in itself. And that's what you've got going on here in California, which is Over the last 16 years now, they've run everything. They've controlled all the statewide offices. They've had two-thirds majorities in both chambers of the legislature, all the big cities, all the big counties, the state Supreme Court, 6-1 Democrat majority, is a very political Supreme Court. And so there's no excuse. This is what you get. California is what you get when Democrats get everything they want with no check, no balance, no restraint. And look at the results. The highest poverty rate in the country, tied with Louisiana. The highest unemployment rate of all 50 states. The highest cost of living by far. You look at more qualitative measures. U.S. News and World Report ranks states on a variety of measures. California, 50th out of 50 for opportunity. And so on. I mean, WalletHub ranks as 50th out of 50 for affordability. I mentioned the business climate. Chief Executive Magazine ranks as bottom for that, 10 years in a row. We pay the highest gas tax in the country. Our roads are ranked 50th out of 50. It's not just that California is doing badly. We are literally the worst performing state on nearly every measure that matters. That's the proof. Finally, if anyone was paying attention, that this left-wing governance model is a total calamitous failure.
1: There was a headline that I saw yesterday. It came up at our event last night, actually. New York Times headline, strategist tied to Becerra and Newsom pleads guilty to three felonies. And I think that almost understates the connection that this person had, both to the current governor and to the man who might be the Democrat frontrunner to replace Gavin Newsom right now. And I'm not saying that they are directly tied into that criminality or, corruption. However, these are felonies. These are guilty pleas from someone very high up in that whole world, which at least in my mind speaks to kind of like the arrogance and often lack of accountability. There's going to be some here, I guess. But at the highest levels of this one-party rule machine in California, is this a headline worth paying attention to, or is this a bad apple?
0: No, you absolutely nailed it, Guy. That's exactly what's going on. I've seen it many times before, back in the UK where I was there, and all around the world, actually. There's a whiff of death about this regime in California. They've been in power too long, and at the end of that, they just get arrogant, they get complacent, and they get corrupt. It's what always happens. You actually saw it just now in Hungary with Orban. Very similar, 16 years in power there. You know, I agreed with many of the things that Orban did. My parents are Hungarian. I've got a lot of family there, so I appreciate what he did, for example, on controlling immigration. But by the end, people were sick of it because there was a level of corruption that was just too much to take, and that's what's happening here. You look at Javier Becerra. If those who haven't been paying attention, he's now really up there in the polls. I'm leading the polls. The Real Clear Politics average still has me ahead, but he's creeping up, and so really, it's looking like a two-horse race now for the top two: myself and this guy, Javier Becerra. He is an He's almost the living embodiment of the corrupt Democrat machine in California. He's been a career politician for 36 years. He's done nothing but be in these positions, appointed to them mostly. He's appointed to being state attorney general by Jerry Brown and then appointed to being Biden's health secretary. And the reason that this scandal matters is because it reveals their arrogance and contempt. What happened was Becerra was appointed by Biden to be health secretary. He wanted his chief of staff to go with him to Washington. The salary wasn't enough and there were travel expenses. So what did they do? They went to Javier Becerra's California campaign account. They took $10,000 a month out of that. They stashed it in this consulting firm run by Gavin Newsom's former chief of staff, a Sacramento consulting firm. And that $10,000 was paid straight out to the wife of the chief of staff. Now, that is against California state campaign finance law, because campaign money should only be spent on the campaign. It's also against federal law, because as a federal employee, this guy should only have had income from one source, the federal government. Now, the idea that Javier Becerra did not know about these payments that were purely made to facilitate his goal of having his chief of staff move with him to Washington is simply not believable. So you have not heard the end of this. If indeed he is the candidate running against me in the final, it just adds to the list of his corruption and failure and the arrogance. I mean, he runs away from the press, wouldn't do the spin room after the debate last night. Earlier this week, made a fool of himself just trying to negotiate on camera with a reporter.
1: Yeah, the profile piece, Steve. This is a profile piece.
0: Exactly. Don't ask me any tough questions. This guy's by the way, it's not just us who think he's a joke. His former colleagues in the Biden administration now have the

0: group chat where they share stories of his rise in the polls and ask each other, is this a joke? I mean, honestly, when you have Joe Biden and his team thinking you're incompetent, what does that say about you?
1: Yeah, they tried to force him out with, they leaked against him. He was picked for identity reasons. They admit that. He had no business being health secretary at any point, especially during a pandemic, for crying out loud. And then he was terrible. So they tried to leak against him to force him out, because Biden never fired anyone and he just wouldn't leave. And now he might be in the pole position within his party, at least, to be the nominee for governor of the state of California. It's remarkable, but it happens to be true. Steve Hilton, just remind Californians of the dates of the votes coming up real quick.
0: Well, the date is today, because ballots have gone out. You've got your vote. You've got your ballot. The election day is June the 2nd, but you can vote right now. And there's a very simple point here. There's only one Republican who has a chance of making it into the top two, and that's me. We have to avoid the calamity of two Democrats in the top two. So if you want change in California, there's only one vote, and you can do it today. Vote for me, and then we can start to get California back on track.
1: All right, Steve Hilton on the Guy Benson Show, kicking it off for us on this Friday. He's running for governor, as you mentioned, here in California. We're broadcasting from Northern California today. Steve, thanks so much. Have a good weekend.
0: Cool. Great to be with you, Guy. Thank you.
1: We are just getting started. We'll be right back on the Guy Benson Show. Keep it here.
2: Miss a minute. Miss a lot. The Guy Benson Show.
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0: Hi, I'm Kingston Bagpuse. Some people say Talk Sports is possessed by the Premier League, but that's just not cricket. 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

0: by the best comics in the game, from all-timers to rising stars. 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

0: I'm Guy Benson. We're back. Here is a real life, authentic social media post from NBC News. Just listen to this framing. The resignation of a Southern California mayor who pleaded guilty to acting as a foreign agent for China has sparked backlash and reignited fears of anti-Asian discrimination. Amazing. This is the playbook. The story is that this is yet another Chinese Communist Party spy caught in the United States, this one an elected official in California. That's the story, not the possibility of anti-Asian discriminatory backlash. Obviously, we should not hold all Asian people responsible for the actions of Chinese spies, right? It doesn't need to be said. I'll say it just to be careful, just to check that box. But the story here is not, well, this could stir racism against Asian people. It's that this was also what they did during COVID, because COVID started in China in a lab, a Chinese lab with a bunch of lying and cover up from the Chinese Communist Party. And Trump calls it a China virus. People lose their minds like this. People are, well, were there widespread examples of Americans going out and just like assaulting random Asian people because of that? They do this all the time. There'll be an Islamist terror attack, and the media will immediately run to say, but Islamophobia. This is not about anti-Asian discrimination. This is about another example of active Chinese espionage. And yes, this person does happen to be Chinese. So we should be vigilant about that. But NBC is on the case with the...
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1: Fox News, I'm Tom Graham. President Trump wrapping up his trip to Beijing, following a three-day visit and talks with Chinese leader Xi Jinping. The two discussed several topics, including trade. Fox's Alexandria Hoff says an agreement was made.
2: The agreement, he says, China has made to buy about 450 GE aerospace engines. That's on top of purchasing more U.S. soybeans and U.S. energy exports.
1: The two leaders also discussing the war in Iran, as well as tensions over Taiwan. Harvey Weinstein's rape retrial has ended in a mistrial in New York following a deadlocked jury. It is the latest trial involving accuser Jessica Mann.
3: Mann claims Weinstein raped her at a Manhattan hotel March 18, 2013. Weinstein has maintained the encounter was consensual.
1: Fox's Michelle Pollino, the former Hollywood movie mogul, has been convicted of other sex crimes and will remain behind bars. 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

0: Back here on the Guy Benson Show, GuyBensonShow.com, the website, podcast always free. So it is now becoming basically the mainstream position of Democrats to demand court packing and to lie in the process of demonizing courts based on outcomes that the left is unhappy about. And the dishonesty runs deep. And the extremism, again, is becoming less extreme, at least within the Overton window of center-left politics. I want to start with Congresswoman Alexandria Ocasio-Cortez of New York, who had some thoughts about the recent decision in Virginia by that Supreme Court to throw out this illegal process on the referendum to change the Constitution. Democrats did it illegally. The Supreme Court ruled in accordance with the law and the Constitution of Virginia. Democrats didn't get their way, which was this egregiously unfair 10-to-1 map for four extra House seats in the upcoming elections. So they're very mad. So they are going after the integrity of that court, and they're doing so incredibly mendaciously. Here's AOC, cut 24. We will fact check her on the other side of the clip.
1: When it comes to Virginia, I think what is extremely disturbing about what has happened in Virginia is less about what's, you know, it's one thing to talk about the maps. It's another thing that this court went in and overturned the will of 3 million Virginians. They can say whatever they want to say about their reservations on the ballot initiative, but they explicitly chose to issue this ruling after the election happened. They had all the time in the world to issue an opinion or an injunction before allowing this election to happen. So they did not overturn a map. They overturned an election.
0: Okay, couple things wrong here. Number one, she says this was the will of 3 million Virginians. No, it was the will of half. And a handful and change of 3 million Virginians. And almost 49% of Virginians said hell no to this because it was so obviously unfair. They had this crazy ballot wording that was deeply misleading. Even NPR had an article about how confusing the whole thing was. They had a 3 or 4 to 1 advantage on propaganda and still barely eked out a win in a purple-blue state. So pretending like, oh, well, this is the will of 3 million people, no. And I think they were expecting to win by a lot more than they did. But it was so unfair and so terrible that even a lot of people who voted for Democrats in the last election voted no on the scheme. But more important than that, the scheme itself was illegal. The way that they went about trying to change the state constitution was unconstitutional. They broke multiple laws and constitutional provisions in getting this election to happen in the first place. That's the whole point of the court case and how it got thrown out. And we know, based on Democratic insider information that's gone public, that even Governor Spanberger's own team was warning fellow Democrats, don't do this. This very well might not survive legal challenges for these reasons. But they plowed ahead anyway, and then they paid for it because Spanberger's team, those people who were admonishing the Democrats not to do it, they were right. They were vindicated by the High Court of Virginia. And then the most obvious, glaring lie there from AOC, and maybe she just doesn't know, right? She's spouting off, half-cocked, doesn't know her facts. It's not stopping her from going after this court. Maybe she's one of the Democrats who thinks that it'd be a great idea to fire all seven justices through this backdoor travesty that they were talking about that finally got shut down. Because, you know, in defense of democracy and institutions, you've got to ruin them. But she said, well, this court allowed the election to happen, and they didn't issue this ruling until after the election happened. They could have done this all the time in the world before it, and instead they let it happen, and then they threw out an election. As we have addressed, and as apparently AOC doesn't know, or she's willing to just lie about it aggressively, it was the Democrats' own position, argued in court to the justices of the Virginia Supreme Court, that they not rule on this until after the election had happened. The Democrats' position was, you can't issue this injunction. You can't stop this from going forward. You have to let the process play out before you look back and decide whether it was done constitutionally. That was not the Republican argument. That was not the right-wing argument. That was the state of Virginia Democrats going to the court saying, this is our position legally for these reasons. And the court sided with them because of the law. The court accepted the Democrats' demand that they not rule on the Constitution.

constitutionality until after it was over. And now that is being wielded as some sort of criticism and attack on the court for accepting AOC's party's legal position. And by the way, when they finally did hear this in court, in the oral arguments, and there's audio of this, you can listen to it, one justice asked the government's lawyer, the Democrats' lawyer, Jay Jones's lawyer, the murder fantasy attorney general of Virginia, said, hey, the fact that the yes side narrowly won, does the outcome of this election have any relevance to the constitutionality of the process that led to the existence of the election? And the Democrats' lawyer conceded the point, no, it is not relevant. And yet it is the point AOC is hanging her hat on here, which again is either ignorance or dishonesty. Then we have this issue of court packing at the national level. It is becoming almost like a litmus test on the left to support court packing, adding justices to the United States Supreme Court. And the Democrats increasingly are talking about if they can get all of the power back to then blow up the filibuster in the Senate and start structurally changing our whole government to help them win elections. They say it's all about democracy. It's about their power. This is extremely dangerous. Like, oh, we'll kill the filibuster. We're going to add some states so we can have more U.S. senators. And we're going to add 4 seats to the Supreme Court because it's a 6-3 conservative constitutionalist majority right now, forged over decades of hard work and elections and confirmation battles, often despite all of the unprecedented escalations of the Democrats. And they don't like that. They're angry. They're frustrated. They feel like they should get all the outcomes they want, like spoiled children. And so they'll change the whole thing, add 4 seats, and create a 7-6 majority for their side to rubber stamp whatever they want. That's what they're threatening to do. And Kamala Harris, the most recent presidential nominee for the party, is at least willing to be open to those quote-unquote reforms, as she

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1: The filibuster in the Senate and start structurally changing our whole government to help them win elections. They say it's all about democracy. It's about their power. This is extremely dangerous. Like, oh, we'll kill the filibuster. We're going to add some states so we can have more U.S. senators. And we're going to add 4 seats to the Supreme Court because it's a 6-3 conservative constitutionalist majority right now, forged over decades of hard work and elections and confirmation battles, often despite all of the unprecedented escalations of the Democrats. And they don't like that. They're angry. They're frustrated. They feel like they should get all the outcomes they want, like spoiled children. And so they'll change the whole thing, add 4 seats, and create a 7-6 majority for their side to rubber stamp whatever they want. That's what they're threatening to do. And Kamala Harris, the most recent presidential nominee for the party, is at least willing to be open to those quote-unquote reforms, as she said on some Zoom call with an activist group, Cut 16.
2: Say, look, this is a moment where there are no bad ideas. A no bad idea brainstorm is what I'd like to call it. And in that no bad ideas brainstorm, we talk about what we need to do and think about doing around the Electoral College. We talk about the idea of Supreme Court reform, which includes expanding the Supreme Court. We invite a conversation about multi-members districts. We talk about, look, that if we win the Senate, which we should and we will, then the Senate Judiciary Committee should have rules that they put in place so when these people come before as nominees to the Supreme Court and lie, that they are held to account and consequence.
1: So here's a woman who lost the most recent election who now is talking about changing how we run elections in the country, like the Electoral College. What is she talking about? Reforming that or abolishing it? Seems a little insurrection-y. Right, little bit of a problem on democracy of the person who lost a fair and square election, and not just the Electoral College, but also the popular vote, by the way, saying, oh, well, we've got to take a look at that. They are losing in these realms. They are losing under the existing rules and the existing order. And so they're now talking about stomping all over the existing order and the institutions and changing the rules and changing the institutions for their own power. And they're doing it in this high-minded language of how it's all about stopping authoritarianism and promoting democracy, when in fact that is just projection. If they do this stuff, they're the authoritarians. They're the attackers of democracy. She says, oh, there are no bad ideas. Yes, there are. And she just mentioned a few of them, didn't she? And keep in mind, she's not a leader. She is a follower. She follows where the winds are blowing within her coalition. If she's out there making noises like this, that is further evidence that this is becoming maybe a majority-held position on the left. Deep, dangerous, disruptive, destabilizing radicalism on the left. I cannot overstate how worried I am about this. And lastly, Ro Khanna, left-wing congressman here in California, he tweeted, the Supreme Court has engaged in ugly recidivism that has marked the fastest rollback of black political rights since Reconstruction. That's a lie, in my view, or a gross distortion. But then he says, 18-year term limits on justices now. Expand the court from 9 to 13 justices now. And I would just say no to both of those ideas, period. But expand the court from 9 to 13 justices now, congressman? The Republicans are in charge. Trump is president. Are you calling for a 13-3 conservative majority? That's what doing this now would mean. Of course, that's not what he means. He means wait for them to get the power, then change the rules for their side. He doesn't really mean now, but he's used to the activist cheerleading, and that's what they usually say. When do we want it? Now. In this case, it'd be, what do we want? Court packing. When do we want it? At some point in the future when we're in charge. Doesn't quite roll off the tongue the same way, does it? This is something we're keeping an eye on and will continue to. Big, big deal. We'll be right back.

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0: We are back here on the Guy Benson Show, and it's time for this.
1: Folk Tales. Woo!
0: Been a while on a Woke Tales, and this is one that came to my attention on social media. It's actually interesting. There's a comedian that I used to enjoy maybe in the 90s, had not heard from her in a long time. Margaret Cho is her name. And it's actually weird because her name came up in conversation like last week randomly. And it was over a particular word that she used in a stand-up act

just a side note here, hadn't thought about her in years. And then this conversation came up. And then a few days later, she was actually back in the news. And this was written up a number of different places. She is at least claiming that she was offered and then turned down a role in the television series Heated Rivalry. And I'm not sure. I think that might be on HBO. It's a Canadian-based show, and it's about hockey players who are secretly gay, and a lot of the gays watch this show. And I don't myself. I'm an actual hockey fan. So I go to hockey games. We have Devils season tickets. And so I'd like post from NHL hockey games. And then the response on Twitter would be a bunch of people like, oh, Heated Rivalry. I'm like, no, hockey, actual hockey fan. So I've not seen the show, but it's culturally relevant and it's been all over the place. So, of course, I'm aware of it. And I guess Margaret Cho had been offered the role of one of the players' mothers or something like that. But she turned it down, she says. And the reason why is why this story is a Woke Tales story. She is saying that she couldn't bring herself to go film the show in Canada because she was afraid of coming back into the country, what her interaction might be with ICE. She said it's all because of Trump. And she thought that maybe after returning to the United States, there would be some sort of problem because she had been very outspoken in her opposition to Trump and ICE. And it's like, oh, she's so stunning and brave. Not all heroes wear capes. Amazing. Although now it seems like she's angling for a role in season two. So has her fear subsided? Now that the show's a hit, can she go back and get over this paranoia that she's got about ICE? So here's the thing. I was like, that's a very weird take to begin with. And if I remembered some of the substance of her comedy back in the 90s when she was more relevant, and I'm not saying that, you know, as a shot at her, I'm just thinking back to those days. Like, I'm pretty sure she was born here. I think she's a U.S. citizen. So I Googled, and indeed, Margaret Cho is a natural-born citizen of the United States. And so in my mind, one of two things are possible, and maybe it's a combination of both. Number one, she's lying about this for clout, right? She wants people to know that she was so worried about ICE and deportation or whatever being retaliated against because she's a woman of color and she'd said these things about politics. So she would get a hassle at the border from ICE because Trump or something. She wanted to put that out there to earn brownie points, woke credit with the people in order to get increased relevance and visibility, because here we are talking about her. Or her brain is so poisoned and misinformed by propaganda that she actually believes that as a United States citizen going to do some work in Canada and coming back could become an occasion for a run-in with ICE. You're a citizen. It's not like you're even a green card holder or a legal immigrant, in which case you'd be fine as well. You wouldn't maybe be fine if you're an illegal immigrant. That's the whole point, Margaret. But you are a citizen of the United States. You will be fine at the U.S.-Canada border or anywhere else coming back into your country. And if she doesn't know that, or if she somehow doubts that, or thinks that she could be targeted by ICE because she's been so outspoken, I had missed that apparently, that is not a reality-based reflection of anything that's going on. It's not how any of this works, Margaret, with all due respect. And I think it might be both. I think she is overstating all of this, evidenced perhaps by the fact that she's, I guess, trying to get on season two, overstating it for that clout with the fellow wokes, while also having this brain worms thing where she's convinced herself that because she's not a MAGA-supporting white dude, she could have a run-in with ICE at the border, even as a U.S. citizen. And I just can't imagine living my life this way. And I mean, it's like this paranoia and fear and misery, and so much of it is performative. It's

0: not real. It's not rooted in anything. But I guess she feels, at least on some level, that it's true, which it's not, and that she has to advertise it and broadcast it to the world because she wants to impress certain people with how committed she is, right? It's like, oh, there's a victimhood here that she has completely constructed and invented for herself based on all this propaganda, and that wouldn't actually do anything for her unless other people, as many as possible, knew about it. Hence all this preening and posturing and nonsense. I would love to know, has Margaret Cho not traveled abroad once during the Trump administration? Really? Is that true? I would love to see those travel records. Or has she managed to be so brave as to do that, except in this case she wanted to tell everyone that she didn't? I don't know. That's, I guess, her business. But I just wanted to put out a public service announcement that if you're a citizen of the United States of America and you have gone abroad, no matter how critical you are of ICE or the president, you're going to be fine. You can come home. Get over it. Please, please try to at least attach some rationality to decisions that you make in your life. And if you're going to be completely irrational and misinformed, maybe don't put that out there for public consumption as, again, like a billboard of your own ignorance. Although, on the other hand, perhaps that is the whole point. Another hour of the Guy Benson Show coming up next. Dr. Roger Marshall, a U.S. Senator from Kansas, will be here talking Trump's trip to China.
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8: A win for Texas Democrats. I'm Carmen Roberts, Fox News. The all-Republican Texas Supreme Court refuses to declare that Democratic lawmakers who briefly fled the state in 2025 to block a vote on new congressional maps vacated their office.
9: Texas Governor Greg Abbott argues House Democratic leader Gene Wu forfeited his seat, vacating it, when he and more than 50 other Democrats fled the state last year to prevent a vote on a new, more Republican-friendly congressional map. Abbott asked the all-Republican state Supreme Court to remove Wu from office. It's refusing to do that, saying essentially it's not getting involved in a dispute where there are already tools for the executive and legislative branches to resolve it, and in this case did, with political pressure and fines, without judicial intervention. Wu and the other lawmakers came back in about 2 weeks, and the new map was passed and signed into law. Chris Foster, Fox News.
8: The Texas redistricting effort kicked off.

0: off a cascading effort by both parties across the country to redraw voting maps ahead of this year's midterm elections as President Trump pushes the GOP to retain its slim majority in Congress. Meantime, Florida's new GOP-friendly House district maps face their first court challenge today, with attorneys representing voters arguing the map violates the state's ban on partisan gerrymandering. Judge did not say when he would rule. President Trump will be back in the U.S. tonight after wrapping up a two-day summit in Beijing with China's President Xi, where discussions were unexpectedly dominated by talk about Taiwan.
1: On Taiwan, he does not want to see a fight for independence because that would be a very strong confrontation.
0: The president in a White House video aboard Air Force One overnight. The two leaders also discussed trade and the war with Iran, but did not announce any major breakthroughs. And stocks are sliding. U.S. crude is rising. The Dow's down 537 points at this hour. U.S. crude up more than 4%.
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0: North America's largest commuter rail system faces a potential shutdown as a 12:01 a.m. Saturday deadline to avert a strike draws near. The Long Island Railroad, or LIRR, which serves New York City's eastern suburbs, has spent months negotiating a new contract with labor officials representing locomotive engineers and other train workers. Phoenix police fire a sergeant accused of trying to provoke high school students during an anti-ICE protest.
5: Phoenix Police Chief Matthew Giordano saying community trust is not something we are owed. It is something we earn every day, announcing the firing of Sergeant Dustin Mullen. The move comes after an investigation into Mullen, who showed up masked and armed while off duty to an anti-ICE protest in January led by high schoolers, allegedly saying on camera he wanted students to assault him so they could be arrested.
6: My plan is legitimately to just let them all assault me and you guys arrest them all, and I will keep it on film. I also have other people filming from distance. So my goal would be to get all these kids in jail if they want to break the law.
5: Mullen's attorney has filed a lawsuit against the city, claiming the firing was politically motivated retaliation. Kristen Goodwin, Fox News.
0: Jurors deadlocked in Harvey Weinstein's rape retrial, forcing the judge to declare a mistrial today.
7: Manhattan DA Alvin Bragg said that while they are disappointed with the result, they respect the jury system. Weinstein's defense team, in a statement, said in part that this shows how deeply public perception and prejudice surrounding Weinstein have become embedded in society.
0: Fox's Michelle Polino. This is the third time prosecutors have sought to convict Weinstein for allegedly raping Jessica Mann in 2013. The former Hollywood mogul remains behind bars, though, for convictions on other sex crimes. And police in Nigeria say students are missing following an attack by suspected jihadi militants on a school in Borno.
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0: A new generation of conservative talk. 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
1: It's a new hour here on The Guy Benson Show. We're at KSRO, our great affiliate in Sonoma County, California. 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I'm at Guy P. Benson if you are interested. Well, with us now is U.S. Senator Roger Marshall, who's also a medical doctor, a Republican from the great state of Kansas. Senator, welcome back to the show.
2: Guy, it's great to be with you. I'm in God's country, Hillsboro, Kansas, at a Sonic, having just an incredible lunch. So it's good to be with you.
1: Well, great to have you here. Hello to everyone in Kansas and everyone at the Sonic. So I want to ask you about something that's been happening the last couple of days far, far away over in China, this much anticipated trip from President Trump to meet with his counterpart, Chairman Xi, and the Chinese Communist Party, and a lot of big ticket items on the agenda. Of course, we've had huge coverage of it at Fox News. From your perspective, what were you hoping to see from the president in terms of achievements on this trip? What are your impressions of what happened?
2: Well, I think I wake up every morning, Guy, is, you know, asking, is my family safe? Is your family safe? And I think that President Trump did a really good job of going in there with his eyes wide open. And as they say, keep your friends close and your enemies closer. So it's great that there's at least talking going on between us. Selfishly, though, what I'm excited about is his trade deals he's got done. I think about Boeing, so important to Kansas, Boeing, beef and soybeans, 200 Boeing airplanes ordered, maybe more after that. On the beef side of things, they were using non-tariff barriers to keep Kansas beef, all American beef, out of going to China. They weren't certifying the processing plans for the plants for the past year. So we got those open back up and back to normal commitments of soybeans as well. So from our standpoint, from agriculture, from trade in Kansas, this was a three-run homer.
1: Now, with the Chinese, right, there can be a lot of promises, right? And they all, the pomp and circumstance that they put on, the big show for the president, and that's what you see in these types of state visits. But I'm always suspicious of communists generally, frankly, and they can say, oh yes, this, that, and the other, and then there's just the concern that they might renege on certain things, or they were going for big headlines, but the devil's in the details. Is this a trust but verify situation on follow-through?
2: You know, absolutely, Guy, and I opened by stating, you know, President Trump went there with his eyes wide open,
1: right,
2: and he waves these tariffs over their heads like a big hammer, and I think that at least they respect him, that he's not bluffing, that he will do that, and whatever it takes. So I would not go to the bank on any of these deals yet, but I think it's great first, second, and third steps. Just reading some of the readout from USTR, Jameson Greer, our trade representative ambassador, I'm pretty optimistic, though. And again, if China wants to continue to sell us, you know, TVs and rare earth minerals and pharmaceutical ingredients, all those things, then they really need to buy some of these goods from us. So I'm cautiously optimistic.
1: Yeah, I mean, they definitely need us from a trade perspective. They need our market. There's no question about that. I want to turn to reconciliation, which is not exactly a sexy topic, but it's a very important one in the U.S. Senate, because Congress finally ended the Democrats' shutdown of the Department of Homeland Security, and the Democrats did not agree to fund either ICE or Border Patrol, which was, I mean, the second part, I think, such a tell from these Democrats. And the argument was from Republicans, well, that's okay, we'll get DHS back open because this has been dangerous and bad, and then we will top up the funding for years on both of those agencies on border enforcement. And we'll do that without Democrat votes. We'll do it on party line votes in this process called reconciliation. Late last night, the Senate parliamentarian had a ruling, and I know this is very in the weeds, but it actually does matter, where the parliamentarian said some of the elements of the reconciliation bill that you guys are pushing on that front don't actually fall under the allowed process for a reconciliation bill. So the Democrats are saying, in their mind, this is good news, and they're sort of hyping this. The parliamentarian saying that Republicans can come back again with different language to try to address or cure, quote unquote, those issues. Is this a bump in the road, or is this a real problem? Because Republican voters have been told, and people who support immigration enforcement, don't worry, reconciliation is going to get this thing done. Is that in jeopardy now?
2: Well, Guy, it certainly is a bump in the road, and this parliamentarian leans left, if I could say that. But think of it as like you're bargaining with a judge what you're going to allow to be said in court and not said in court. In this case, what can we do on record? And it is in the weeds. I don't know how to not go in the weeds, but your listeners do a good job of staying educated. So, you know, we got the Mike Lees and Ted Cruz's of the world and Josh Hawley's and Eric Schmidt. I mean, these guys are good at arguing with her. So I'll take my chances going back in there. Lindsey Graham, of course, he won't admit to it, but he's a lawyer as well. And this is his baby, right? This is his baby. So, and John Thune, Barrasso, so we got some pretty strong people. We'll go back in there. We're going to keep batting. I'm not sure what it is she took out. I think it's early in the game. We'll be back out and fighting here, you know, probably Monday when we get back after her with the plan. I'm still optimistic. We'll have votes next Thursday to get this thing packaged and taken care of.
1: So you think it can be tweaked and then remedied and then passed? That's what I'm hearing.
2: Yeah. Yes. And for your listeners, this has to be more about the budget,
1: right? It has
2: spending
1: to be
2: money than policy. So she's obviously found something that she thinks this is a policy issue. I'm not sure what part of it that is, and I need to dive down. And like I said, I'm going to rely on our great lawyers to go in there. This is a legal juggling game that I don't even understand. But we'll figure out something. We got the working family tax cuts bill through this process. The exact same thing happened, right? On every little piece of that, she wanted to remove this piece of it, but we were able to defund Planned Parenthood, in that process. So we have to figure out how to do it. We'll find a way.
1: You are not a lawyer, but you are a doctor. So I do want to ask you about this. Marty McCary is out at FDA. We know that our former colleague and a dear friend of ours here, Dr. Nicole Sapphire, has been tapped by President Trump to be Surgeon General. Some changes and shifting in personnel within sort of the medical establishment within those agencies in the Trump administration. Any thoughts on that, Sapphire, or any of those changes?
2: So Dr. Sapphire, she's one of the best communicators I've seen, especially from being a doctor. You know, sometimes doctors aren't the best communicators. So she's going to be a great communicator. I think that she truly cares about making America healthy again. And then she's down in the weeds understanding the cost of healthcare issues. She came out early supporting our Marshall Plan to drive down the cost of healthcare. So excited about her. Dr. McCary, he was a really good friend. So, Guy, it's hard for me to – I'm the first to admit that I got blinders on. He was a good friend before this. I thought he was a heck of a doctor, a good communicator. In my humble opinion, the swamp got him. The swamp that's there, it's still in every agency, these people, the political hacks that have been there forever, slow walk so many different things, tried to sabotage him, make him look bad. And I just feel horrible about this situation. And there's probably more to it than I know. But so I'm sad to see him go. Regardless, FDA, very important agency. We need to be more efficient.

0: there. It shouldn't take 10 years and $5 billion to get a new medication from point A in the laboratory to the across the finish line. So that's what's sad as well, is just how they slow walk everything. So we'll see who the new person is, and I'm rooting for that person.
1: Medical doctor and United States Senator Roger Marshall, Republican of Kansas, here on the Guy Benson Show. Senator, thank you very much.
0: Yeah, Guy, it's great to be with you. Everybody have a great weekend. Thanks. Bye-bye.
1: And you too. When we come back, I want to talk about education. We complain about the state of U.S. education, quite rightly, but are there ways to improve things? I'm always on the lookout for those. There's a major one having huge success here in Northern California. I think it really matters a lot. We'll tell you all about it as soon as we return on The Guy Benson Show.
2: In the swamp, not of the swamp. Guy Benson.
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0: Benson, welcome back. We're here at KSRO Studios in Sonoma County, and the guy who owns the stations here and put on the event last night, our friend Lawrence, is just amazing, and huge shout out to him and his team. We'll talk all about last night's event in the home stretch. He was telling me about an initiative that he's involved in here in Northern California to try to kind of pick up where the government is frankly failing kids when it comes to literacy. We know what a disaster that has become so many places around the country, including here in Sonoma County. And rather than complaining about it or waiting for the government to get better, which might be a wait, there's a group that has taken this on. And I just think nationally there should be interest in ideas that work, especially when it involves educating children. And with us here in studio is Michelle Leeson with Read On Sonoma. It's great to see you. Thanks for coming in.
1: Thank you so much. I'm so excited to talk about literacy.
0: Lawrence very kindly picked us up with his beautiful wife from the airport the other night, and we were talking on the drive up to Wine Country about this program, and I was like, we have to talk about this on the air. So talk about the problem briefly.
1: Yep.
0: Let's start there, and then I want to hear about the solution you guys are exploring.
1: Awesome. So as you know, it is abysmal, right? Not only just in California, but countrywide. I think there's something like 50 million illiterate adults in the United States, which obviously means functionally illiterate. So they can't fill out a job application, worse health outcomes long-term, all that stuff that you already are aware of. And in California, it's no better. We're actually, we have a really big problem with our third and fourth grade literacy rates. So specifically in the state of California, there are 60% of our fourth graders who are not reading at grade level by the end of fourth grade.
0: 60%.
1: 60%.
0: See, to me, that is a scandal.
1: Right.
0: That is such a disservice to the kids.
1: Absolutely.
0: And we've slid backwards on this.
1: Correct.
0: It used to be much better.
1: It was declining before the pandemic and has just continued to decline since the pandemic.
0: Ugh.
1: And then you know that if you're not reading at fourth grade level by the end of fourth grade, all kinds of long-term...
0: it's a predictor.
1: Yeah, exactly. So high school dropout rate four times as high, et cetera, et cetera. And then it also creates a cycle of illiteracy in a home, all the things. Lower income potential, right? So
0: I mean,
1: that's how bad
0: incarceration
1: it is.
0: Like you go down the list of bad, and a lot of it traces back to these issues early in childhood.
1: Third and fourth grade literacy rates. 70% of our incarcerated individuals share in common that they are functionally illiterate. So it's something that obviously we're trying to fix way out. We're 25, we're 26. You can't fix it, right, when we're adults. We have to focus on early childhood literacy.
0: And
1: that's what we're doing with Read On Sonoma.
0: Read On Sonoma. I believe in incentives. Human nature revolves around incentives.
1: That's right.
0: And some of the incentives you guys create for these kids are just truly amazing. Talk about the program and how it's working.
1: Yeah, so what we do is we create a game, and Guy and Lawrence did an amazing job. Guy Fieri and Lawrence Amatour are co-founders.
0: The other guy.
1: The other guy.
0: Yes.
1: Yeah.
0: He's from Flavortown.
1: Yes, the guy from Flavortown. And they created a game. So kids see a game, a reading game. We create a culture of reading in their schools, and you're exactly right. We set up short-term individual goals that everybody can reach their goal. So all of us in this room would have a different reading goal, and we would be just better than our former selves. So we're not competing against each other. We're just trying to be better with every single book that we read. And we use a national program called Accelerated Reader, which helps students track their progress. And then they set new benchmarks with an assessment program called Star Reading. So as you become a better reader, your goal gets higher and higher, and you just become better and better with every book you read. And you can't just, it's not just a reading log, Guy. It's you have to actually prove you understand.

0: understand what you're reading.
1: Yeah, there's like a test that's
0: administered. Yeah, you take a comprehension test exactly during the school day, so we know it's them and not older brother or sister. And they sit down, you've read Harry Potter, for example, you take a 20-question quiz, and then you get points based on your understanding of the book.
1: Lawrence was telling me there was a kid, a young kid, who read War and Peace.
0: Yes.
1: And passed the quiz. He actually read it.
0: He really wants to be the inspirational reader of the year. And so he started working
1: in the
0: summer.
1: Which is one of those lofty goals and incentives.
0: That's right. And so he started reading over the summer, and we all thought, yeah, right, kid. You did not read War and Peace. Called home, looked at the book log, saw that he took the quiz during the school day, because I can zone in to make sure that everyone's being honest. And the parents are like, nope, he has been working at this all summer. This was his goal. He is a very, very high superstar reader, but the program helps all kids. And we really focus on that lower quartile, the struggling readers.
1: And if you end up, give us one example of a big incentive that these kids are shooting for.
0: Oh, yeah. We're way past pencils and erasers. So we're talking about Safari West, which is a local wildlife park. You can earn a $300 educational scholarship fund at a local bank. Really fun things. You can take your friends. We really focus on being able to treat your friends. So, for example, movie tickets, not just for you, but you and three friends. So everyone's going and you get to treat because you met your reading
1: goal.
0: That's
1: awesome. So good. I mean, I remember doing this when I was a kid. It was Pizza Hut.
0: Yeah. You're right. That was great.
1: Yeah.
0: That was awesome.
1: You wanted that personal pan pizza with the stickers on the thing that you had read the books,
0: right?
1: Scholastic, I think it was. So this is a localized, better, frankly, version of that. Very quickly, talk about some of the results. How long have you been doing this? And then are you seeing the needle moving?
0: Oh my goodness, absolutely. So they started after the pandemic. Guy and Lawrence would say they did not totally understand how bad literacy was at the time. When we started, our fourth grade readers in all of our schools were reading about the first grade, fifth month level.
1: Oof.
0: Which, as you can imagine, you can't. Not only are you not picking up books that are fourth grade, but you're not understanding fourth grade math. You're not understanding fourth grade science. So this is our now fourth. We just wrapped up our full fourth year of the program. And the results are immense. We are seeing our kids are reading books and words read about three times the national average. So, for example, Roseland Elementary, just right down the way, Roseland serves students who have some traditional challenges with reading, about 90% below, living below the poverty line, about 87% English learner. Those kids just wrapped up reading 60 books on average this school year.
1: Per kid?
0: Per kid. Yes.
1: Wow.
0: So amazing results. And now going back to our fourth graders, how they started out in the program, last year, our fourth graders in all of our school sites ended the year fourth grade, fifth month instructional reading level.
1: I mean,
0: game changer in that classroom.
1: It's stunning. That is true results very quickly.
0: Very quickly.
1: It works. I'm a believer in looking at what works, especially on something this vital. If someone's listening right now, anywhere else in the country, and they're thinking, we need something like this, I want more information, where can they go online?
0: ReadOnSonoma.org.
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0: Yep, there's a great video with our co-founders talking about the program. A lot of our kids and educators are on the film talking about how it creates a culture of reading at their schools. Kiddos are telling us that, you know, they started out reading for the rewards, right? And then what they realize is that they
1: truly love reading.
0: Do love to read.
1: Oh, it warms your heart, and you need good news, and you need examples of concrete success, and this is one of them. ReadOnSonoma.org. Michelle Leeson, thank you for your work.
0: Thank you so much.
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4: Fox News, I'm John Saucier. President Trump returns from his meeting in Beijing with Chinese President Xi Jinping. The president says he and his Chinese counterpart agree on certain issues regarding the Iran war, which U.S. Ambassador to the United Nations Mike Waltz tells Fox is a good thing.
5: No nukes, no militarization of the Straits of Hormuz,

0: And you can't be tolling the Straits of Gibraltar, Straits of Malacca, or the Straits of Hormuz because you see it as a source of revenue.
1: This is President Trump's first trip to China during his second term. The World Health Organization gives an update on the hantavirus outbreak that impacted a cruise ship. WHO Director General Dr. Tedros Adhanom Ghebreyesus says as of today, there's a total of 10 cases that have been reported, including three deaths, but says there's no need to panic.
2: WHO repeats that the risk from this event to the global population is low.
1: In the United States, the CDC reports there are no known cases of hantavirus. They are monitoring some 41 people across at least 16 states.
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1: We are already halfway through the Guy Benson Show on this Friday edition from Northern California, KSRO. 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

0: Fox News medical correspondent, Dr. Mark Siegel, author of the bestseller, The Miracles Among Us. Doctor, welcome back.
1: Great to be with you, Guy. Thanks for having me.
0: You bet. Well, it's been a very busy couple weeks for you because a lot of people have been worried about this hantavirus situation developing overseas, then people coming back here. I know Fox sent you to the heartland for a very specific reason. Talk about your coverage on this issue.
1: Well, it's been pretty amazing. You know, actually, I'm going to break over the weekend this the actual plane flight that went from the Canary Islands back to Nebraska. Dr. Brett Major was on there. He has a big military background. He's an infectious disease specialist. And I talked to him yesterday morning, and we're going to be talking about how he said, you know, I said, look, you ending up in close quarters with these people, and didn't you feel afraid? And he said, well, how do you feel standing three feet from me? And I laughed because in our profession, especially if we've dealt with very sick people, you know, we don't think of it that way. We think of it, how are we protected? And that's not really the public mindset. And that is what we need to get kind of breakthrough, because there's way too much fear associated with this. And it's not really the way the people that are working with, even patients who have been exposed to it, or even the few that have had it, are not looking at it that way. They're looking at it more, Guy, like, what is the risk here of something bigger happening?
0: I get questions a lot, and I've been getting emails and DMs and that sort of thing from listeners saying, hey, you've talked a little bit about this disease, this virus. How serious is it? People are saying it's so deadly, but harder to contract. Does that mean it will or will not become something broader or even an epidemic? My understanding is not going to become a pandemic situation, but I want to let you do the explanation because you're the doctor. I'm just the person who's been reading about it. For that basic question, like, how concerned should people be? How would you respond to that broadly?
1: And I'm in a really good position to answer that because I went to Nebraska to their quarantine center back in early 2020, and I asked them the same questions about COVID that I'm asking now, and I got very different answers, which should reassure the public. COVID, they said, this is brand new. We haven't seen this virus before. I said, are we containing it or controlling it? You only have 100 test kits. They go, we need more test kits. Because, and this was the president of the university, the president of the medical center said to me at the time, Jeff Gold, we feel this is already going through the communities. I said, which communities? He says, even here in Omaha, when we're trying to contain it. This was in February of 2020. I had a total feeling that COVID was not being contained. This virus, they said, this virus we've known forever. It's been around for decades. The particular strain we have occasionally, you know, will pass human to human very, very rarely. The reason that they're being so vigilant is because there's been a couple of periods of time in the past, most recently in 2019, right before COVID, where they had a little bit of spread because of one patient that had a very unusual reaction where they had a lot of virus. And, you know, we tend to call those super spreader events. But I don't like that term, Guy, because that's a fear term. And we're talking about very limited spread that got into the New England Journal of Medicine of 30 patients. It never went beyond that. And with these quarantine measures they're doing, and the fact that it's not spreading, it means, and the fact that they've looked at this virus carefully now, structure, is not any different than the one I described from 2019. It didn't change. I'd say the chances of this causing a widespread outbreak is about zero, which doesn't mean that we shouldn't be, you know, vigilant and cautious about it the way they're being. But it's also being hyped. Now, why is it being hyped? Of course, there's a political advantage. I don't want to jump outside my lane here, and I haven't said this before, but there's a political advantage for certain groups that want to get into power to say, whoa, what is this? What's this outbreak? What's being done? But the truth is,
0: so you think that's exploitive?
1: Well, yes, and I don't think it's accidental. Now, the media does that deliberately. We don't do that. But some parts of the media does that deliberately. That's how, if it rates, you know, if it bleeds, it leads, right?
0: Mm-hmm.
1: And then
0: mm-hmm.
1: there's another political idea, which is, let's show before the midterms that the government isn't ready to handle an outbreak. They're handling this really well. The HHS is handling it. CDC is handling it. I talked with all of them. They're having daily, you know, meetings on this. They're involved with leads on the ground there. They're integrating their response. But in the whole, it's actually the medical centers themselves that are handling it. Nebraska, Emory, And they're doing a good job with it. This is

0: not going to spread. This is
1: okay.
0: This is an opportunity to say to study this virus, because any time, and someone said this to me yesterday, I interviewed a ton of people. One of the experts I interviewed said, any time a virus goes human to human, even if it's extremely hard to contact, that's a time to be studying it. And I think I agree with that answer.
1: Couple questions along those lines, because it sounds, I think, very reassuring to know that this is not new. This is familiar. This is not something where the doctors are scratching their heads and saying, oh gosh, you know, what comes next? These are patterns that have been established, and there are protocols that are being followed. That's all good news to me. There have been a few things I think that are confusing to some people, including this nugget, this development that was reported in the last couple of days, that the known patients, or at least people who are known to have been exposed to hantavirus on the ship, are being offered the opportunity to stay in Nebraska at that center, at that facility, during the incubation period and to quarantine. But others are being allowed as an option to go home and quarantine at home. And some people are saying, why are we giving people that option at all? Shouldn't they all be under watch from doctors? What's your response to that? Because I think people just see the option there, and some of them, it gets them a little nervous. Explain the thinking medically.
0: You know, Guy, we obsessed on that exact question in Nebraska because the producer I work with is fantastic, and she thinks in the terms of what the viewers are thinking and our listeners are thinking. You know, they're thinking the same question over. And here's the answer. We got a very smart answer, which is this. Every expert we talked to that worked in that quarantine

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2: Hard answer, which is this. Every expert we talked to that worked in that quarantine center said we would stay there, but only because they're nearby if anything goes wrong, the biocontainment unit. So they would stay there because they have ability for ramped up care if it's needed. They also felt that, though, at the same time, that the home quarantine works if you actually follow what CDC guidelines are. And the CDC will be monitoring that, and people will be reporting in about temperatures. But, you know, my slight concern would be, what about close contacts? Are you staying away from them properly? But again, the chances of a sustained spread are really, really close to zero. I do agree with the experts that say staying there is better. But Craig Spencer said to me, the guy who had Ebola in 2014, I talked to him, and he said, yeah, but you have no idea how, you know, confining it is.
3: Right.
2: Now, he actually had Ebola, but it's
3: right,
2: not
3: and
2: an
3: that's
2: easy
3: Ebola.
2: Thing.
3: That's Ebola, and it's a free country, right? There's a balancing choice
2: that's
3: here,
2: he
3: a balancing
2: said.
3: Act, right? Trade-offs.
2: Yeah, that's what he said. It's a free country. It's a matter of choice, and you can quarantine just as well at home if you follow what they tell you.
3: Yeah, as long as the actual
2: and the risk is very low.
3: Right. The quarantining protocols have to be followed, but it sounds like if you're following them wherever you are, it can be successful and has been successful. That's the underscore here on this virus in the past on these small outbreaks. Couple more here. The incubation period, my understanding, is weeks. Then I saw a headline yesterday that with certain sexual activity, it might actually be latent potentially for years. Is that any sort of concern? Does that change the calculus at all?
2: No, but let me give you the science on that. First of all, most of the time, spread is within the first 2 weeks.
3: Okay.
2: Second of all, which is me telling our listeners who are, you know, your big following, I'm telling them that most of the people who you're going to see from that ship have it already. And I actually believe that physician who was in the biocontainment unit in Nebraska, I tried to get this answer, but they're not. You know, they're not going to give me this exactly. I believe and they believe, but they don't know for certain. They believe and I believe that he already had it. So that what the scenario with him is that he was on the ship. He's an oncologist. He took over as the ship doctor because he's heroic. He was taking care of patients. He got flu-like symptoms. He got fatigue for 2 weeks. He got fever. He got tested and he was positive, and then he turned negative. Well, we see that with COVID too. So you get something and then you turn negative, but you had it. So I think that he had it. But I'm emphasizing that I think most people that were going to get it got it already.
3: Last question on this, and I have to ask it just because I don't want to make it seem to the audience like, oh, the answer is, or the party line is, no big deal, don't be worried, everything's fine. And you've got some people who don't necessarily believe that or aren't inclined to assume everything's fine, because a lot of people, I think, are scarred from COVID and then the reaction to COVID and all of that. The one that I think gives some people pause, they're listening to everything you're saying, you're like, okay, that makes sense, that's good, that's all good news. But unlike COVID, if you do get this one, it is far, far deadlier than COVID ever was. The mortality rate, much higher. And I had read 35-40%, which is, you know, obviously alarming to people. Can you address that? Because they might say, yeah, well, it's harder to spread and probably not going to become a giant pandemic, but seems like the risk is a lot higher. That comes back to a balancing act here. How would you address that concern?
2: You know, that's a really good point. The risk of getting it is so much lower, though, that it reassures me about that. We're talking about hantavirus pulmonary syndrome, and I had that explained to me really in very sophisticated and boring detail, which I won't share with you. But
3: okay, I appreciate that.
2: Essentially, there's about a 30-40-50% chance that this particular strain will cause that lung infection, and that lung infection is pretty severe, and it's hard to survive, like that, you know, that French woman we're looking at where they're talking about an artificial lung. That's actually something called ECMO, where the you

0: have to oxygenate the blood outside the body. We saw a lot of that with COVID, though, at the beginning. COVID was hit us very hard at the beginning. I think the focus here is the ease of spread or transmissibility is extremely low, but what is spreading is the fear of this virus, big time. I mean, it's like I'm getting the question, should I go on cruise ships? I go, sure. Should I go to the Western United States? Absolutely. I wish I was there. So
1: I am here, by the way, just for the record, I am here right now. So I'm taking these lessons to heart. I think it's very important to just remind the audience, you know, Dr. Siegel and a lot of our great doctors here at Fox were very reliable sources of information during COVID. And they are all saying this time around, this is totally different. Do not freak out. And you should take that to heart. On a somewhat related note on hantavirus, but not about the disease itself, I know that you have written a column about the World Health Organization and its response to all of this. And I have a very low opinion, frankly, of that organization after COVID. I was horrified by what they were up to. I think they were involved with CCP propaganda. I was very critical of WHO. My own observation this time around is that they seem to be pretty early and quite transparent and candid with people in a way that seemed refreshing, at least to me. Are you taking a second look at the World Health Organization? How are you feeling about that international institution right now?
0: Yeah, there's a lot of issues with that.

0: The NBA playoffs are underway, and now you can trade every game on Kalshi. 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Trade on anything.
1: Right now. So I'm taking these lessons to heart. I think it's very important to just remind the audience, you know, Dr. Siegel and a lot of our great doctors here at Fox were very reliable sources of information during COVID. And they are all saying this time around, this is totally different. Do not freak out. And you should take that to heart. On a somewhat related note on hantavirus, but not about the disease itself, I know that you have written a column about the World Health Organization and its response to all of this. And I have a very low opinion, frankly, of that organization after COVID. I was horrified by what they were up to. I think they were involved with CCP propaganda. I was very critical of WHO. My own observation this time around is that they seem to be pretty early and quite transparent and candid with people in a way that seemed refreshing, at least to me. Are you taking a second look at the World Health Organization? How are you feeling about that international institution right now?
2: Yeah, there's a lot of issues with that. The World Health Congress is occurring next week, and that would be the last chance that the United States would have to say we're staying in. But one of the issues that would have to be addressed there, and I didn't address this in my column, is that, you know, we're supposedly owing in arrears of something like $400 million. That's a lot of money, especially since the president was absolutely right the first time, which is we were paying more than anyone, and they were kowtowing to China. And I think that they participated in China, COVID, we're talking now, COVID, regional problem only, hasn't spread.
1: Right.
2: The slowness with the reaction, the China reaction, there was a top Chinese health official that was in charge of pandemic alerts for the WHO. I don't see that right now. I've met with the WHO in Geneva. I met with Tedros last spring, you know, and I feel they still got problems, and they're still a political organization, and they still but I see a lot more right now of what they're supposed to be, coordinating care, service, and caution and information between the various member countries and beyond. I spoke to Maria von Kerkhove. She's their, you know, their lead. She's a top epidemiologist, infectious disease, born in the United States, an American. I think that they're of value to us. I think the president was right the first time. I think that the WHO has value to us in terms of the information that they share. So they're not perfect by any stretch, but I do think we should stay in.
1: Okay,
2: but
1: interesting.
2: I don't think we should pay more than anyone else, by the way. That's the other thing that he was right about.
1: Yeah, I think that's fair. I also am just like so skeptical of them after their performance in COVID. I think it would take a lot of better performance over years to maybe win me back over. But that is definitely a worthwhile perspective to hear from you. When we come back, I want to turn to a very different subject, pancreatic cancer, which is a really dark phrase. But is it getting lighter out there? Talk of breakthroughs. How realistic are those? Let's ask Dr. Siegel on the other side.
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0: We are back. It's the Guy Benson Show. Dr. Mark Siegel, kind enough to stick around with us. Doctor, lastly, we just have a few minutes left. I have seen this blizzard of really hopeful headlines in the last week or two about, and you wrote a book about miracles, what seems to be miraculous breakthroughs specifically on pancreatic cancer treatments. That was always regarded as this death sentence. That's the like the last thing you want to get diagnosed with. And now it looks like there have been major, major developments. What can you tell us about this? Are doctors and experts right to be extremely enthusiastic about what they've discovered?
1: They're right to be more optimistic because of all things going on all fronts. It's usually diagnosed way too late because you don't get symptoms until it's really spread a lot. So people are stage four by the time they get diagnosed, where it's spread all over the body, too late to save. With artificial intelligence, Mayo has developed a model where you can find it probably 2 or 3 years earlier before we usually diagnose it. You can then remove it before it ever spreads. That's cures. Those cause the cure 25% of the time. Then there's the idea that we have a new drug that Ben Sasse has been getting, the ACT has been getting, where we are targeting the mutation that's found in 90% of cases of pancreatic cancer. 90% of the time across a KRAS gene mutates. That's doubling the survival. The best of all is that we're starting to look at how to alter the immune system specifically to target the mutations on this on pancreatic cancer. That's keeping people alive 6 years, but that's in early stages. The future is going to be, Guy, you diagnose it early, you remove it early, you prevent it in those that are at high risk.

0: with immunological and genetic treatments.
1: It's like a double win. You're catching it earlier, which of course makes it far easier to treat earlier on. And then when people do have it, like Ben Sasse, he's already dramatically outlived his prognosis. That is another cause for optimism. Dr. Mark Siegel, Fox News medical correspondent, author of The Miracles Among Us, here on The Guy Benson Show. Doctor, thank you so much. Have a great weekend.
0: Fantastic. And have a lot of fun out there. There's no Honda where you're going. You're not anywhere near any rodents anyway. So
1: okay, I hope not. I certainly do. All right, Doctor, thank you so much. The final hour of The Guy Benson Show coming up next. There's a big journalistic scandal at the New York Times. David Harsanyi of the Washington Examiner joins us to break it all.
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8: He'll be home soon. I'm Carmen Roberts, Fox News. President Trump will be back in Washington in a few hours after wrapping up a two-day Beijing summit with China's President Xi.
9: He's all business, and that's, I like that. I mean, that's a good thing.
8: The president speaking to Fox's Hannity before leaving China, and the president says he and Xi made several trade deals, including for Beijing to buy 200 Boeing planes and lots of soybeans, and agreed the Strait of Hormuz should be open.
10: During the Beijing summit, about a dozen ships made it out of the Strait of Hormuz, including some from China. It also turned violent. An Indian flagged ship filled with thousands of goats and sheep was sunk off the coast of Oman. All 14 crew members were rescued. The attack on the Indian ship took place while India was hosting a BRICS economic summit.
8: Fox's Lucas Tomlinson in Dubai. China gets about 40% of its oil from Iran, and President Trump says Xi has agreed to buy American oil. Stock markets worldwide dropped from records as worries about oil prices rattled investors. The S&P 500 lost 92 points, but posted a seventh straight weekly gain. The Nasdaq dived 410 points, but snapped a six-week win streak, and the Dow slid 537 points. U.S. crude oil at $105.58 a barrel, up 4%. Democratic Congressman Steve Cohen of Tennessee announced he's ending his reelection bid after Republicans and

0: His state carved up his district to favor the GOP.
1: This new lines is nothing like the 9th district that I've represented. I've had the great honor to represent the 9th district for the last 19 and a half years. And it's been a district that is a majority African-American district.
0: Meantime, new House seat districts that could help Republicans win several additional seats in Florida got their first test in court today. The judge did not say when he

0: about 40% of its oil from Iran, and President Trump says she has agreed to buy American oil. Stock markets worldwide dropped from records as worries about oil prices rattled investors. The S&P 500 lost 92 points, but posted a seventh straight weekly gain. The NASDAQ dived 410 points, but snapped a six-week win streak, and the Dow slid 537 points. U.S. crude oil at $105.58 a barrel, up 4%. Democratic Congressman Steve Cohen of Tennessee announced he's ending his reelection bid after Republicans in his state carved up his district to favor the GOP.
1: This new lines is nothing like the 9th district that I've represented. I've had the great honor to represent the 9th district for the last 19 and a half years, and it's been a district that is a majority African-American district.
0: Meantime, new House seat districts that could help Republicans win several additional seats in Florida got their first test in court today. The judge did not say when he would.
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0: Federal prosecutors charged an Iraqi national, Mohammed al-Sadi, with allegedly planning terrorist attacks across Europe and plotting attacks on Jewish institutions in the U.S. He was in court in Manhattan today to face federal terrorism charges.
9: The plots include not only that synagogue in New York City, but other Jewish sites in the United States. Specifically, authorities say he provided Kataib Hezbollah with weapons, transportation, and personnel. The allegations go back to 2019. According to the criminal complaint unsealed, in early April this year, al-Sayyidi texted an undercover officer a photograph and a map of a prominent Jewish synagogue in New York City. He wanted a terrorist attack to take place there. The same story for two additional locations, Jewish centers in Los Angeles and one in Scottsdale, Arizona.
0: Fox's David Spunt reporting. Also in Manhattan, a judge declares a mistrial in Harvey Weinstein's rape retrial after the majority male jury became deadlocked. Indiana Supreme Court denies Planned Parenthood's petition to review its challenge of the state's abortion law.
10: Planned Parenthood's lawsuit requested broader access to abortions, medical exemptions, and to block the state's hospital-only requirement.
0: Fox's Jeff Manasso. Uganda confirms an Ebola case in a Congolese man who died in the Ugandan capital after testing his body after he died. And Congo's reported more than 240 suspected cases and 65 deaths.
11: The new case is linked to a remote eastern part of Congo, which often faces logistical challenges for health workers responding to a disease outbreak.
0: Fox's CJ Papa. And California's hits the brakes on one of the radio's most recognizable charity jingles.
12: 1-877 cars for kids.
13: The jingle has been stuck in people's heads for years, but now a California judge says the ads can't keep airing in the state. The court ruled the charity misled donors about where their money was going.
0: Fox.
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0: It's 5 o'clock in the most powerful city in the world. 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
1: 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You can follow us as well at Guy Benson Show on social, my personal social media footprint at Guy P. Benson. Well, it's time for a very important conversation with our final guest of the day. David Harsanyi is a senior writer at the Washington Examiner. We are colleagues there. He's also the author of most recently the book, The Rise of Blue Anon. And I just want to warn everyone and just put it out there right now before I welcome in David, that the conversation we're about to have is disturbing. It is graphic. So just to keep that in mind, especially if there are kids around, we'll be talking about a journalistic scandal at the New York Times involving sexual abuse and that sort of thing. So I just wanted to put that out there as we begin this conversation with David Harsanyi. David, thank you for joining us.
2: Pleasure to be here. Thanks for having me.
1: All right. You have written a piece called Nick Kristof's Grotesque Journalistic Malpractice. And this stems from an op-ed or a column that this New York Times columnist published in which he reports, quote unquote, widespread sexual abuse by Israelis of Palestinian prisoners. And the story has gotten widespread criticism from a lot of people. And there is this firestorm underway. The New York Times, this newspaper, has put out, I think, 4 different statements on this in the last couple of days. There are rumors that there are people inside the newsroom, even that newsroom, who are horrified and embarrassed that this was able to go to print. If you could just summarize what he said in the column and then talk about the backlash and why you've described it, the whole episode, as grotesque journalistic malpractice.
2: Well, I should start by saying it's grotesque, I think, because, or at least I'm offended by it because of the story itself, because I'm Jew and because I'm an American, but also because I'm a journalist and the ethics of this are terrible. So the story is, in essence, a regurgitation of a bunch of largely online conspiracies about Israelis. Again, I'd preface that by saying it's not implausible that there is some Israeli soldier somewhere who rapes a Palestinian woman or man or whatever. Of course, it's a normal country that has people who do evil things. But Kristof's contention, in essence, is, and the way he constructs this column, is to say that there is a systemic government-approved program that is meant to sexually intimidate, sexually assault, and part of that includes having dogs raping people by the Israeli government.
1: Like the Israelis are training dogs to commit sexual assault of people, which a bunch of animal experts have come out and saying that's literally physically not possible. That is not true, but this is in the pages of the New York Times in this Kristof column, among all these other claims. I mean, you can delve more into the experts on the canine aspect. I know this is lurid and horrible stuff. There's also the allegations from people. That's the comeback from Kristof and the Times and his defenders saying, oh, well, you have, 14 people who are making these claims. How can you dismiss all of them? But we know who some of these people are, and they have track records that are proven that they are liars, right? That's another element to this.
2: Well, in the code of ethics for journalism, there is, one of them is that you must

0: provide context for what you're saying, but also that you have to consider the sources you have and their motivations. So every source that we know of by name in that story has a motivation to say things that aren't true. That doesn't mean everything they're saying is a lie, but to not even provide that creates a huge red flag. And just to go back to the dog raping thing, which I can't believe we have to talk about.
1: I know.
0: Dogs don't understand human physiology. They cannot be trained to do that. There is no evidence that that's ever happened. But I bring it up because an editor, we're always talking about Christoph and not his editors who allowed this to go through. Any good editor, any real editor, I've been in journalism for over 20 years, would ask a million questions about that before publishing. There would be a high level of skepticism. And it doesn't seem like there was any here. But you know, everyone's talking about the dog rape part, but I just want to give a quick example of one of the stories he relays and why any real journalist would be like, we cannot publish this. 23-year-old Palestinian woman is allegedly raped, and she goes through all the terrible things that happened to her. Well, Christoph doesn't tell us this woman's name, and okay, fine. But he doesn't provide a complaint. He doesn't provide medical evidence or photos or, you know, even where she was or when it happened or what she was arrested for. Now, if you or I gave someone a story like that, our editor would say, you can't just take someone's word for everything. There has to be some corroboration. That is what journalism literally is. And he provides none of it.
1: And some of the people who are named are known fabulous connections to terrorist organizations like Hamas. And this is not even disclosed in the column as he's trying to create this dystopian story about systemic Israeli sexual abuse of Palestinian prisoners. The dog thing to me is the biggest red flag because it's so preposterous and disgusting and not possible, like not feasible to be true. And yet it made it through the editing process and into the New York Times. And I know David Schuster, for example, he's been tweeting about his conversations with people inside the New York Times newsroom, which is not known to be a terribly hospitable newsroom when it comes to the pro-Israel side. But people are saying within that newsroom, we could not report out on that claim involving the dogs because there's nowhere to even start, because there's not even a shred of credibility to it. And yet it's in this column from one of their in-house columnists. I just don't know how the editorial process could have moved forward. And this, by the way, also comes from the newspaper, famously, David, that had resignations and all sorts of turmoil with an editor forced out because Senator Tom Cotton was allowed to publish a mainstream view in an op-ed during the height of like woke 2020, 2021, talking about having the National Guard come in to help restore law and order on the streets of major cities. That was such a scandal inside the New York Times that people lost their jobs. It was this huge thing. Whereas this, the paper is kind of in this half embarrassed sort of way going to bat over and over again with these weird statements they're putting out, sort of in defense of Christoph. It's a very interesting juxtaposition, this episode versus the Cotton thing, in my view.
0: Yeah, for sure. And I saw one of the, I believe she was an op-ed writer there. I forget her name. Anyway, she said, well, 14 people come forward. There has to be something there. My friend Mark Hemingway noted that, you know, if he could probably find 14 people to tell you an aardvark can do differential calculus, that you have to actually do some work to prove and verify things people say, or you're not doing journalism at all. And, you know, those statements that you're talking about by the Times, they always sort of intimate that this is in the op-ed section. As if, listen, op-eds, you have a, you know, you have an opinion. That's, I mean, most journalism has opinions, but they're more nakedly, you know, opinionated. But still, you have to live by the ethics of journalism. You can't just make accusations that aren't true. You still have to verify facts. Being on the op-ed page doesn't change the what journalism is.
1: Well, especially if you're presenting your column as reporting, which is what he's doing. And he's saying, hey, the Jews trained these dogs to rape people, and they just ran it. It's crazy.
0: And I'm happy you said the Jews, because I do think that this is an effort to demonize people. Like, I've had a little debate with some other conservatives who are critical of this, but you know, they mock it and laugh at it. And it's true. It is so ridiculous that it is, in a sense, funny. But also the motivation for it, we should understand, is to demonize people, to demonize an entire country, which doesn't do these things. The other people do these things. It's almost like these accusations come from people who do evil things. Do you know what I'm
1: projection.
0: Saying? Yeah, it's a complete projection of how they view the world. Like, I'm sure you've seen it. These Islamic countries and Arab countries are constantly coming up with conspiracies about how Israelis are training animals, sharks, dolphins, lizards, cows, pigs. You know,
1: and by the way, that's true. There have been these claims, and maybe Nick Kristof can write some more columns about the sharks that the Jews have trained to go after Palestinians. Like, I know it's sort of preposterous, but this is what they have claimed. This dog thing is a long line. It's part of this tradition of psychotic animal-related conspiracy theories about the Jews, I guess, controlling the weather and also controlling animals. It's I can't overstate how nuts it is. And then to have it in the pages of the supposed self-appointed paper of record is an embarrassment at the very least. And by the way, one other thing about Nick Kristof, this columnist in question, I saw a number of years ago, he had to retract an entire column, did he not? Because he believed sources who turned out to have lied. He wrote this sort of mea culpa when sources lie. I mean, maybe a lesson not learned there, David?
0: Yeah. Well, he's a Pulitzer Prize winner, they tell us. So, like that, the other day, the New York Times won a Pulitzer Prize for a picture of a boy who they claimed was starving in Gaza, who actually had cerebral palsy, and they had to issue a correction, but they still won a Pulitzer. So I don't really care about Nick Kristof's Pulitzers. We all, as journalists, know if someone brings you a perfect story that just fits the entire narrative you love, that there might and probably is a problem with it. And Nick Kristof doesn't think that way. He actually has a whole slew of stories that he messed up, you know, because he's a terrible journalist.
1: A couple things here. There have been now a lot of protests, including physical protests outside the New York Times building about this, I think, libelous story. Ben Rhodes, who was the foreign policy Svengali for Barack Obama, his nickname inside that administration from his colleagues was Hamas, which gives you a sense of where he's coming from. He quote tweeted a tweet about these protests at the New York Times, and Rhodes asked the question, why not be angry at the conduct instead of the reporting of the conduct? So, unsurprisingly, Ben Hamas Rhodes, again, that's his own colleague's nickname for him, is just assuming the accuracy of this uncorroborated and in some cases wildly baseless column from Nick Kristof and saying, these people, rather than being offended by the dog rapes, are offended at the reporting of the dog rapes. It's like, well, because the allegation is false, Ben. That's why. Can you understand that? And I don't think he wants to, David.
0: No, I mean, you know, it's this thing where they want you to take ownership of it. So if Israel Israel now has some kind of responsibility to investigate everything everyone says on the internet and whatever's lifted up by the New York Times columnist. I mean, first of all, what are they supposed to investigate? There are literally no time, place, person, nothing. There's nothing for them to investigate here. There are no facts. There's no specifics. There's nothing to go after. So, I mean, Ben Rhodes, you know. So, I mean,
1: but like, here's the thing, expected. David, I want to be very clear here that I'm illustrating a point and not actually doing this because I am much more responsible than Nicholas Kristof, apparently. But if you and I sat

0: He actually has a whole slew of stories that he messed up, you know, because he's just a terrible journalist.
1: A couple things here. There have been now a lot of protests, including physical protests outside the New York Times building about this, I think, libelous story. Ben Rhodes, who was the foreign policy Svengali for Barack Obama, his nickname inside that administration from his colleagues was Hamas, which gives you a sense of where he's coming from. He quote tweeted a tweet about these protests at the New York Times, and Rhodes asked the question, why not be angry at the conduct instead of the reporting of the conduct? So, unsurprisingly, Ben Hamas Rhodes, again, that's his own colleague's nickname for him, is just assuming the accuracy of this uncorroborated and in some cases wildly baseless column from Nick Kristof and saying, these people, rather than being offended by the dog rapes, are offended at the reporting of the dog rapes. It's like, well, because the allegation is false, Ben. That's why. Can you understand that? And I don't think he wants to, David.
0: No, I mean, you know, it's this thing where they want you to take ownership of it. So if Israel's starting, so Israel now has some kind of responsibility to investigate everything everyone says on the internet and whatever's lifted up by the New York Times columnist. I mean, first of all, what are they supposed to investigate? There are literally no time, place, person, nothing. There's nothing for them to investigate here. There are no facts. There's no specifics. There's nothing to go after. So, I mean, Ben Rhodes, you know. So, I mean,
1: but like, here's the thing, expected. David, and I want to be very clear here that I'm illustrating a point and not actually doing this because I am much more responsible than Nicholas Kristof, apparently. But if you and I sat here on this show right now and said, well, I heard from a source that Ben Rhodes trains dogs to rape people, and then Ben Rhodes said, what is wrong with you? How dare you? That's a lie. The response from us should be, wow, the gentleman doth protest too much. Why doesn't Ben Rhodes look inward and ask himself why he trains dogs to rape rather than complaining that the allegation's being made? That is the equivalent of what we're talking about here. It would never be accepted by him, that framing of it, as it shouldn't be because it's ludicrous. And yet that's the position that he's taking on this. Again, in a way that is very much on brand for him and that whole crew that he hangs with, which is really disturbing. David, stand by. There's a few more angles to this that I want to address. Let's take a quick break and come back with David Harsanyi on The Guy Benson Show. Stay tuned.
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0: We are back. It's the Guy Benson Show. David Harsanyi of the Washington Examiner is our guest, and we're talking about this unraveling journalistic scandal at the New York Times. One more piece on this, David. Israeli officials are now suing the New York Times. They've initiated a defamation lawsuit process against the newspaper. I wonder what you make of that, because on one hand, I get it. On the other hand, does it help to have the Israeli government getting involved legally against the New York Times here? Where do you come down on that? I'm not sure if it's helpful, but I'm open to persuasion.
1: I have not taken a deep dive on the, you know, what kind of legal history there is on this exactly. I've read some things. I think it's a bad idea because, first of all, it looks like a foreign country getting involved in the media and affairs of America, which is not good. I understand their frustration about this, but also I don't think anything good will come of it. I don't think the New York Times will pay them anything or give them access. And it's just a process that I think people will forget by the end how it started. So I just don't think it's worth it. What Israel should do is expel the New York Times from their country. It is not a legitimate news gather. This is not they're constantly running in more sophisticated ways pseudo-journalistic stories about Israel that aren't true, about regurgitating Hamas talking points all the time. So kick them out of the country.

0: I think that that's fair. The suit, I think, it's just not worth it. That's just, you know, I mean, that's just my first impression of that.
1: Last question here. A lot of people making the allegation that the Kristof column might have been timed deliberately to head off and deflect from a deeply reported and documented research study that was done on what actually happened, which was widespread sexual abuse and assault by Hamas of Israelis, with tons of actual evidence and substantiation, which came out around the same time. It's been printed in multiple sources, but it's gotten a lot less attention than this Nicholas Kristof situation. Do you think there's something to that? Because on one hand, we have deeply reported, substantiated, not just allegations, but proof of what Hamas did. And then here's the almost like the pre-buttal saying, oh yeah, well, the Israelis did it too.
0: Right. And that report has names, has pictures, and has video, because these animals took video of it. And it has the terrorists themselves admitting to those things. I do. I don't know if Kristof knew that. Because I don't think he's very bright, frankly. But I don't know that others didn't give him that information and try to time it in this way. And maybe he did know. I don't know. I don't want to give him any credit. So,
1: yeah.
0: But it doesn't matter if they knew. That's what this did.
1: Yeah,
0: that
1: this is just such a black mark here on the New York Times, even just from a journalistic standpoint, setting aside the subject matter. And I would encourage people to go look up the actual study and all the reporting on it about Hamas's sexual atrocities amid their orgy of violence and murder on October 7th, 2023. That's real. That is proven. That is documented, as opposed to this garbage. David Harsanyi, senior writer at the Washington Examiner, where I also write. You can read his latest book, The Rise of Blue Anon. David, thank you very much. Tough subject, but we had to tackle it.
0: Anytime. Thanks for having me.
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4: Fox News, I'm Tom Regani. The situation in the Strait of Hormuz remains tense as President Trump returns from China. Fox's Ashley Webster reports Iran's Karg Island is at 85% capacity for oil storage.
5: There's no doubt that Iran is running out of options other than cutting production, and that's something that Tehran does not want to do. Oil is their economic lifeblood. At the same time, the U.S. Navy continuing its blockade of any shipping coming in or out of Iranian ports.
4: An Iraqi national is charged with carrying out at least 18 terror attacks against U.S. and Israeli groups overseas.
6: Mohammed al-Sadi has been charged with coordinating terror attacks that aim to stop the U.S. and Israeli war with Iran. He faces six federal counts, including providing material support to a foreign terrorist organization.
4: Fox's Brian Yenis, America's listening to Fox News.
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0: talking about the issues you care about. Guy Benson.
1: At the top of today's show, we welcome to the program Steve Hilton, businessman, former host here at Fox News, and now a Republican candidate for governor in the state of California. Since we're out here, we had Chad Bianco, the other Republican, on yesterday. Steve Hilton kicking off the show today. Here's part of that conversation. I asked Sheriff Bianco this same question yesterday, and I want to just be fair and do the same thing here with you right out of the gate. If you were to win, and I know it's an uphill climb for anyone who's on the right in this state, but if you won, what would be your top three priorities? You probably have a thousand things you'd like to do, but the three realistic things that you would prioritize, what would those be?
2: Well, we have to cut taxes, and that's something that I would propose in my first budget that we send to the legislature on day one, because we have the highest taxes in the country for the worst results. And you just saw Gavin Newsom put forward a budget yesterday with a and if you look at the numbers, it's a 72% increase in spending compared to his first budget. And nobody in California can point to a single thing that's got better. He's just spending more and more of our money, and everything gets worse. So we have to reduce spending so we can reduce taxes. The first line of my tax plan is to help those who've been hurt the most by these years of Democrat failure, and that is working class Californians. So we're going to cut taxes, especially for working class people, small businesses. Your first $100,000 tax-free, and then an associated set of changes to help small businesses. And there's an $800 a year small business fee, registration fee that you got to pay whether you make money or not. That's going to go. A vehicle registration, among the highest in the country. Some people pay over $500, $600, $700, sometimes over $1,000 a year, sometimes even $2,000, just to register your vehicle. In other states, it's under $100. We're going to get it down to a flat fee of $70. These are very specific changes we can make on day one. That's number one, tax and spend. Secondly, though, we've got to reduce the regulations. We have the worst business climate in the country, according to Chief Executive Magazine. Right there in Sonoma, there's an example. I met someone as a small independent winery. She wanted to increase her patio for her guests from 30 visitors to 50. It took 6 years of bureaucracy and $1 million in fees and permits, inspections, environmental reports, lawyers. It's insane. The level of regulations is insane, and directly through the executive branch, and you have thousands of appointments to hundreds of agencies. We'll get there on day one, cutting the regulations. And then the third thing, which is incredibly important, is just to sit down and talk to the legislature about how we can bring things back into balance in California, because on all of these issues, on crime and homelessness and spending and tax and regulation, it's gone so far left. And actually, I think that with the election of a Republican governor really will shake the system.

0: in Sacramento. It's so corrupt. The unions run everything. Far left activists, the climate extremism that's given us the highest gas prices in the country, the second highest electric bills. All of that has to change. The governor on many of those things can't act alone. So we're going to have to do it with the legislature, which looks like it's still going to be controlled by the Democrats. Although, of course, I'll be fighting very hard when I'm in the general election, top of the ticket, going into the November election. The general election, I'm going to be fighting to help elect Republicans at every level in our state, especially to the state legislature, so we can start to rein in some of this far-left extremism.
1: You know, you mentioned something that I want to circle back to, and it was very interesting. Gavin Newsom, in his first budget, proposed a certain level of spending, and here in his final budget as governor, you said that increase has been 72%. In spending. And then you ask Californians, have things gotten 72% better? Had they gotten 1% better during his governorship, or have they gotten worse? And it's more and more spending, which is, of course, extracted from people by force in the form of taxation. And I think the mentality, or at least part of the mentality on the left, Steve, and this is often true, but it's, I think, illustrative of this particular situation, is they actually substitute spending levels with success. It doesn't really matter what the outcomes are, because the more spending is the outcome in their mind. And look no further than a tweet. This is from Governor Newsom's press office. They put this out yesterday, where they're bragging. Quote, student funding in California has now reached an all caps record high. Since Governor Newsom took office, it's increased 66%, reaching $28,282 per student as the state makes historic investments in public education. So they're boasting about record high spending per student on public education in California, which seems like the end goal for them. Because if you actually talk about student outcomes, as those numbers have skyrocketed, it becomes a very different story and actually kind of disproves the boast.
0: 100%. I mean, if you look at the scores in as measured by objective test scores, we are among the worst in the country, nearly the highest spending for nearly the worst results. We have just 47% of students in California meet basic standards in English and literacy. With math, it's just 35%. Two-thirds of students don't meet basic standards in math in exchange for the highest spending. I mean, it's completely outrageous. One way I look at it is that $28,000, whatever it is, per student, it's gone up, as it were. The number before that I used to cite is $27,000. But that's per student in the state system. Private school tuition in California, an average across the state, is $19,000 a year.
1: 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When we come back, the home stretch. Oh, what a night. An amazing event. A stunning evening for Cookie. We'll fill you in coming up.
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0: 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Two, when it's time, just say, "Play Hot Mics on TuneIn." 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
2: 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Bonus Benson on the weekends. All that good stuff. It is almost the weekend, but before we go, here from KSRO in Sonoma County, California, we have to talk about last night and the event that we had at Paradise Ridge Winery, which was spectacular. Sold out crowd. It was like standing room only, putting the SRO in KSRO with people all over the place. Every ticket sold. Christine finally got that.
1: That was adorable.
2: Yeah, it just clicked.
1: Because I was like, what?
2: And it was such an energetic crowd, fantastic people, folks who listen to this show every single day. And we had so much fun. There were a lot of laughs, some serious stuff as well. The wine was flowing. We just had an incredible experience. Shout out to all of our listeners who came and the team here at the station who put on this event.
1: Unbelievable, and this team.
2: Christine, you were mobbed, really, by your fans at this event.
1: Guy, I really do have fans.
2: Yeah.
1: Do you think this is going to go to my head?
2: Yeah.
1: Yeah, totally.
2: I'm concerned.
1: I may have texted like 50 people this morning.
2: You gave out your number to people?
1: No, my friends and family saying, Cookie's a star.
2: But how many of these are your new friends and family from just yesterday? That's my concern. But it really was awesome. The weather was drop-dead gorgeous. The setting, I'll probably post some photos, some additional ones on Instagram. I put a few on my story.
1: I have a ton.
2: Guy P. Benson on Instagram. I've got a few on my Instagram story. I might do a post as well. We'll see. But lively crowd. We were outdoors, which I didn't realize until we got there.
1: And stunning.
2: How could you not have been? People had their rosé and their just whatever they wanted. And you were often double fisting. I'd be like, where's Christine? You'd turn around, you'd have two glasses of wine in your hands. You're like, these aren't mine. It's like a likely story.
1: I can't believe how many people were like, Cooks, we want to have a drink with you. Or a group of ladies was like, we want to go to Mexico with you. I'm like, well, I'm going in July.
2: Exactly. One woman actually said to me, because you made that joke, you didn't hear her, and she looked at me and she said, down in Acapulco.
1: No.
2: She did?
1: No.
2: Oh, yeah, they know. The people know exactly what you're up to and what you're about.
1: And you were so good again. Like,
2: yeah,
1: Dylan, Joel, he's really good at this.
2: Yeah, you seem shocked. You seem shocked that I could put on a good event and like talk to people successfully.
1: And very funny.
2: And you seem totally astounded by this. Like you were discovering me for the first time, just like you did in Kansas City at the other event.

0: that we did together. That was a brewery. This was a winery. So there is a theme here.
1: Well,
0: with
1: maybe
0: Christine.
1: The theme should stop soon for cooks.
0: Well, there's a story that we'll get to in a moment on that. Just one thing I do want to say, because an event like this can remind you that obviously we work hard on this show every single day. We've got a lean, mean team of just four, and I shouted them out at the event. It's the two of us and Joelle and Dylan as well.
1: And people were asking Dylan. They were like, where's Dewitt Dylan?
0: Yeah, people know the team, and we want to inform, we want to entertain, we want to do all of that. But when you meet listeners, a lot of them in one place, you're reminded how much there's kind of like this radio family environment and dynamic where people get to know us and people are like, I feel like I'm friends with you already. And we just met some people who were so lovely. One woman in particular has gone through a really hard time in her life. And she actually used to be, I think she said, on the left, and she's changed politically. And I talked to a lot of people, so that detail might not have been her. And if I got that wrong, I apologize. But she did say part of her mental health regimen is listening to our show every day and getting to know us more and listening to our shenanigans in the home stretch. And it has helped her. This show has helped her through a difficult period in her life. And that just means the world to us. There was another gentleman.
1: This one, I can't stop thinking about
0: this one. Yeah, a man who is named Kelly. And I'm guessing that he and his wife are listening right now. And he asked very timidly, could we do a favor? And I wasn't sure what that might be. He was wearing a mask, which was unusual at this event. And then it became clear why. His wife has very serious cancer. And she had actually come to this event but was too sick to stay. So he had to drive her home and then come back. And he obviously loves his wife very much. And he asked, would we be willing to just do a little something for her? And of course, it was my total honor to do that. So we sent a video that Christine took on her phone and then personally texted to her last night with a note, hey, it's Cookie from the show. We miss you. Please get better so you can come back next time, that sort of thing. And we were very happy to do that. And, you know, he was trembling a little bit, his voice, and some tears in his eyes because of that love. And he and his wife, they play cards together almost every day and listen to this show. And it's part of their routine together. And, I mean, it's so meaningful to hear things like that. And then there's plenty of other people who just enjoy the show and what we do, right? It's not as deep, but still meaningful and rewarding and gratifying.
1: Guy, people flew in from other states.
0: That is true.
1: Just to come. One guy came to me and he's like, my wife insisted we fly in from Arizona so she can go meet Cookie. I was like, what?
0: Is that true? That's not a...
1: Dylan, he just like, I feel like all morning you're just looking at me like with disgust too.
0: Okay, not disgust. Not disgust, however.
1: And you brought me on stage?
0: I did. I sure did.
1: Shocker.
0: I know. It seemed like a mistake at the time.
2: It's like a bad idea.
0: Yeah, I did it though.
1: And what was the first thing I said to you when I got up there?
0: Oh, I don't remember, actually.
1: I sat up there and I go, before we start talking, could you please tell these people I actually work? Because there are a lot of people that think I just come in, do the home stretch, and leave.
0: Oh, yeah. You're like, tell them that I show up every day and do all this stuff. I'm like, well, then I'd have to lie to them that you show up every day rather than going on vacation. That got a big laugh. And then you made Mexico plans with some of these ladies, just proving my point. So then the event ends and we had this spectacular dinner.
1: So
0: with Lawrence
1: good.
0: And part of the team and some of the sponsors, just amazing. We then go back to the hotel in Santa Rosa. I go to my room to go to bed, which is what I did because we had to get up early today and had to do the show and then fly out. It was a long day yesterday. Today's going to be a long day. I heard Cookie, whose room was right next to mine.
1: Yeah, we have to next time, no more. We're not doing that again.
0: I heard a giggling Cookie leave her room. And I was like, here we go. Because you became pals with one of the ladies here at the station, Kim, who's taken great care of us.
1: Yeah.
0: And you guys were conspiring to do some sort of a nightcap.
1: Mm-hmm.
0: And much later, I heard you come back in. I did not check the time. And I found out this morning a few things.
1: Oh,
0: number one, you woke up and saw shoes in your room that were not yours.
1: Flip-flops. And I go, whose flip-flops are those?
0: And they were Kim's?
1: And also, there was like a Stanley cup. And I had to open it. And I go, please tell me there's not alcohol in here. Like, did I ask for a to-go cup? Because we were in her house dancing.
0: You went to her house?
1: Yeah, we went to her.
0: That's why you got the flip-flops.
1: Yeah, she said that it was probably best that I didn't walk home in my heels.
0: She didn't think you could walk back.
1: Well, you know, she just wanted me to be more stable. It was a high heel I was wearing.
0: More sturdy, if you will.
1: Yeah. So then I was like, did I ask her? Please tell me there's no alcohol. It was just a Coca-Cola.
0: Huh.
1: Maybe it was more like sober up, girlfriend.
0: And then
1: yes,
0: you found out, or at least I was informed this morning, mm-hmm. that you forgot which hotel room you were in.
1: Correct.
0: And were trying to barge into someone else's hotel room in the middle of the night in your state. You were in room 306, but you went to 206?
1: Sure did.
0: Uh-huh. Mm-hmm. Then what happened?
1: I couldn't open the door.
0: Well, obviously, it wasn't your room. Someone was in there sleeping.
1: Yeah, and apparently they called downstairs and was like, someone's trying to break into my room.
0: Yeah, it was you. It was Cookie.
1: Thank God it wasn't your room. Honestly, I preferred that situation than me thinking my room was your room.
0: Yeah, if you were...
1: You would have lost your mind.
0: Pounding on the door in the middle of the night.
1: We were dancing in the park. I was blasting music.
0: Is that the park with all the homeless people?
1: Sure was.
0: Okay, so choices were made.
2: Oh my God.
0: Choices were made last night. And for the record, I was asleep like a responsible person. Mm-hmm. And Christine was clearly not. And it sounded like you were drinking liquor. You ran into some people who were at the event who were trying to get selfies and buy you drinks.
1: Yes.
0: How many drinks? Because you were feeling it on the drive back to the hotel. Like there were people having, you don't really probably remember this.
1: No, I do.
0: Some of us were having conversations and you would just jump into the conversation loudly and just cut off someone who was talking to just make some loud point.
1: Oh,
0: I'm
1: no.
0: like, oh, she has had quite a lot of wine. And then you went out and had.
1: I mean, I would do that sober though.
0: Not like this.
1: Oh.
0: And then you went out further.
1: Uh-huh.
0: To was it a dive bar?
1: Yeah. It's my favorite.
0: A dark bar.
1: I mean, it wasn't a bright sunny day at that. My favorite thing to do, as we all know, well, my dream is to just go into a very, very dark bar on a bright, bright sunny day.
0: But this was a dark night because it was late at night after a lot of drinks. How many? I'm not even
1: going to
0: ask.
1: I don't know.
0: You have no idea.
1: I mean.
0: You had so many.
1: And not so many. Let's not, you know.
0: I'm surprised you're like here at work today, honestly.
1: Yeah.
0: After
1: Good to go.
0: Well.
1: Just a little tired, but Dylan may have gotten a call this morning.
2: Yeah, yeah, I absolutely did. And there were suggestions that she was too hungover to do this right now.
1: Dylan.
2: Questioning if she was still under the influence. Call that I got at 11 a.m. And I took over the rundown. I went ahead and paid him off.
0: Paid him off in what?
2: She bought my lunch.
1: Go get yourself a nice lunch.
2: She bought me a Cobb wrap for lunch today. So appreciate that one, Cook.
0: You are not dispelling any of the reputation that you've earned for yourself at all. You get up there on stage being like, tell them that I'm a professional and that I don't drink too much.
1: Yeah.
0: And here we are.
1: Yeah, I paid off Joelle a couple days ago.
0: Oh, you did?
1: Yeah, I'm like, let's get this best of done. Here's some money for coffee.
3: I can confirm that, and I definitely got a cup of coffee the next day.
0: Oh, my goodness. I can't get over that poor person in room 206 and the flip-flops and the roadie to go Stanley Cup, which was filled, quote-unquote, with soda.
1: Thank God.
0: Uh-huh.
1: I mean, that was my concern. After of all of this, that was my concern.
0: That was the only concern? Mm-hmm. Okay. I have a few others, but we've got to go.
1: Great. Now Bobby's going to hear this, and now I got a lot of...
0: And we didn't even get to your bowl cut, so we might have to get to that next week, because that's a gem as well, but it's the weekend, so we've got to catch a flight out of Northern California, back here on Monday for the Guy Benson Show, everyone. Make good choices, unlike Christine. We'll talk to you Monday on the Guy Benson Show.
1: My favorite thing to do, as we all know, well, my dream, is to just go into a very, very dark.
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3: Talking trade and Taiwan, I'm Tom Graham, Fox News. President Trump returning from Beijing for a summit, following a summit with China's Xi Jinping. The leaders from the world's two largest economies focusing on several issues, including trade.
4: The president says China's agreed to buy more U.S. agriculture and live up to the commitments to buy 25 million tons of soybeans from American farmers each year through 2028. The president on Air Force One also saying China went beyond just planes for the airline industry, buying General Electric engines.
5: So they're buying General Electric, so it's approximately 450 engines, 200 planes, and a promise of up to 750 if they do a good job.
4: Bringing the top executives along on the trip threw the Chinese off, according to the president. It also allowed for movement now, possibly to open Chinese markets to more U.S. goods, as the Chinese president himself said that China would open wider.
3: Fox's Edward Lawrence at the White House. Justice Department charging Iraqi National with carrying out at least 18 terror attacks against U.S. and Israeli groups overseas.
6: Mohammed al-Sadi making his first court appearance in federal court in Manhattan. He has been charged with coordinating terror attacks that aim to stop the U.S. and Israeli war with Iran. He faces six federal counts, including providing material support to a foreign terrorist organization. Now, according to this federal complaint, al-Sadi is charged with planning, coordinating, financing, and promoting at least 18 attacks in Europe, plus two in Canada. Now, these were all attacks that were being planned since the start of the war in Iran in February. Now, al-Sadi planned to kill Americans and Jews, prosecutors say.
3: Fox's Brian Yenis. The State Department says Israel and Lebanon have agreed to a 45-day extension of their ceasefire after another round of talks in Washington. Israeli forces had been in an ongoing
7: The biggest classic rock hits do just that. 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
3: Vice President J.D. Vance addressing the 45th Annual National Peace Officers Memorial Service on Capitol Hill.
10: National Police Week culminated with the memorial, at which Vice President Vance recounted a number of incidents in which U.S. officers and deputies have been killed across the country.
11: Now, all three of these officers, Detective Baker, Detective Immunizer, and Detective Sergeant Becker, gave their lives confronting evil without hesitation.
10: He said what the country can do is work to ensure safety, noting that in 2025, the deaths of on-duty law enforcement reached its lowest level in 80 years.
11: We will never again let policymakers in the building behind us allow violent criminals to tee off on our police officers.
10: He praised members of law enforcement for running toward danger to protect us. Jessica Rosenthal, Fox News.
3: A key leader of a notorious Venezuelan gang is in federal custody in court today. Fox's Mike Tobin.
12: He's the first person to be extradited to the U.S. since Trende Aragua was designated last winter as a foreign terrorist organization. As the release from the DOJ cited, he is looking at terrorism and international drug distribution charges. Specifically, the charges are material support to Trende Aragua, conspiracy to provide material material support. Distribution of more than 5 kilograms

0: grams of cocaine and meth for the U.S. and conspiracy to do so. Most of the TDA guys have nicknames. Jose Enriquez Martinez Flores went by the name Chucky. The allegation against him ranged from cocaine operations to prostitution and murder. He was arrested in Colombia March 31st last year and sent back to the U.S. yesterday.
1: A federal grand jury issuing a superseding indictment that lists four other suspected members of that Venezuelan gang. The Justice Department is preparing to seek an indictment against former Cuban President Raul Castro as President Trump threatens possible military action against the communist country. And it's reportedly related to Raul Castro's involvement with the shooting down of planes back in the 1990s. On Wall Street, the stocks finishing deep in the red, the Dow giving up 537 points. I'm Tom Graham. This is Fox News.
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0: You're listening to Will Kane Country. I'm Will Kane, and today is a best of show. Strong conversation, sharp moments, and topics that actually broke through the daily churn. It's a good look at what we do here and why you listen. Let's start. The author of a brand new book, The Invisible Coup, Peter Schweitzer. What's up, Peter?
1: How you doing, man? I hope you're keeping warm.
0: Thank you. It's warming up. It's thawing out. Everything is melting. That's enough. That's enough for me. You know, living in Texas, once a year, a little white on the ground is all we need, and then we can move forward and start getting back to spring and warmth. What is the Manchurian generation?
1: Yeah, this is how China, on an industrial scale, has weaponized birthright citizenship. So birthright citizenship, of course, that's related to the 14th Amendment. Some people say that it means anybody born in the United States, even if you're here for 2 days, if you're born here, that child is a U.S. citizen. And the Supreme Court's going to take up that case and debate what that actually means. And I think a lot of people assume that, you know, this is people slipping across the border. This is a student who happens to be here and gives birth. China has created up a massive way of manufacturing U.S. citizens. So what do I mean? You have birth tourism in China, whereby a couple, the mother will come to the United States, she'll give birth, the child will be given U.S. citizenship because they were born here, they will travel back to China, and the child will be raised in Chinese Communist Party schools, you know, in that ecosystem. And when they turn 18, that child will have the rights of every other U.S. citizen. They're going to be able to vote in elections, donate to political campaigns, apply for U.S. government jobs. And the question's been, what is the scale here? Now, our federal government has no idea, Will, because we don't track that information. On a birth certificate, it does not list the nationality of the parents. But the Chinese government has looked at this, and the Chinese government has encouraged this. Beginning in 2011, they were running articles in the People's Daily telling members of the CCP elite, hey, you should do this. Your child can get U.S. citizenship. And, of course, you wonder why they would encourage this behavior. But what is the scale we're talking about? The Chinese government, a couple of research firms in China have looked at this, and they say that over the last 13 years, every year, roughly 100,000 Chinese babies have been born in the United
0: States.
1: Come on. Yeah. 100,000. That's their number.
0: 100,000 annually.
1: A year.
0: Of Chinese people coming over to the United States to have their kids on American soil so that they have birthright citizenship, move back to China, raised in China, turn 18, can vote, can live, can do whatever they want in America. That is, would you say 13 years? 1.3 million? That's your Manchurian generation?
1: Yeah, that's the Manchurian generation. It's going to start cresting in 2028. That's the first year that this big wave really happened. So it's a huge national security problem. You think about, you know, you've got a million voters, U.S. citizens that are voters in China. The 2016 election was settled by 72,000 votes. So there's enormous political influence here. There's another component to this, Will, and that's the rise of surrogacy. So in this particular case, a guy in China will hire an American woman to carry his child. He'll pay her 50 to 60 grand to carry the child. Same thing, the child is born. The child will be a U.S. citizen because they were born here. Also, their mother, their biological mother, is American. They will then be picked up oftentimes by a third party, not even by the dad, picked up by a third party and sent back to China. We have no idea of the numbers on this. The Chinese government hasn't even estimated, but let me just give you two data points. Number one, the Wall Street Journal had an article about 5 weeks ago, a front page story about a single billionaire in China who's close to the CCP. He alone has 100 children that were born in the United States by this technique that are now being raised in China. This is in the Wall Street Journal. And there are other instances of guys that are, you know, like in the middle double digits. But to look at the scale of this, just in Southern California, we found 107 Chinese-owned surrogacy companies that are offering these services in China to members of the elite. So this is a huge, huge, huge problem.
0: Back to the 100,000 a year. Where is that coming from? I know you said it's hard to measure scale. How confident are you in that number, that 100,000 a year are doing this birthright tourism, having kids on U.S. soil?
1: Well, what I'm doing is I'm reporting what the Chinese government estimate is, and they gave that figure of roughly 100,000. They gave kind of a range, but 100,000 is the middle of that. There's also a research company in China that's looked at this, and they say that they calculated for individual years. They said, I think it was in 2018, they believe in just 2018 there were 150,000 in just that year. So these are estimates, but these are not estimates by people who have a reason to fearmonger or anything like that. I think these are efforts to get at the bottom of these numbers. And Will, the other thing to point out is there's lots of anecdotal evidence. I mean, there are people, I quote them in the book, who say, you know, they are on flights going from Los Angeles to Beijing or to Shanghai. And they said literally the entire front of the plane is occupied by individuals and babies. You know, and they're shocked. They said you fly on, you go through business class, every space is taken by an individual with a child that they are bringing back to China, a newborn infant. So it's a big problem. And the thing that's weird about this, Will, you've talked about California and the problems with California. California regulates a lot of things, right? They don't regulate this. So California is the ground zero for this. You can't engage in widespread surrogacy in a lot of other states. Birth tourism is limited in a lot of other states. Its ground zero is in California. And so you're going to have the California government try to, you know, squelch this. I'm not sure they're going to do it. So that's the dilemma we're in.
0: Let me dig into intention. Intention is always hard. I had almost a throwaway statement a moment ago, Peter, when I said you don't have this out of paternal instinct in talking about the surrogacy case of the billionaire having 100 kids in the United States. But let's talk about all of this, the surrogacy and the birthright tourism angle. I threw out almost dismissively, you don't have that as a paternal instinct. You have that as a political instinct or at the very least a financial instinct. I actually want to dig into what I threw away. Should I leap immediately to this is some CCP directed program to exert some measure of influence over American political future? Or is it individuals in China liberated to make financial decisions that are advantageous for their family? There is probably nothing more valuable than American citizenship on the world stage, and they're getting this for their kids. So are they doing it out of the age-old explanation and intention and motivation for most, self-interest, or are they doing it for Mother China?
1: It's a great question, and you're right, it's very hard to get at intentions, but here are a couple things we know. We know that China did this on a smaller scale or tried to do this in Hong Kong in the early 2000s, and the Hong Kong government at that time shut it down. They got rid of birthright citizenship for Chinese nationals because they believed that it was an orchestrated effort to basically take over China through this technique. The second thing that I would say about intention is you can go online. I list some of the webpages in the chapter of these companies that offer birth tourism, and they will list who their client

0: cartel is, okay? They're not political dissidents. They're not guys that are, you know, managing a department store. They are military officers, intelligence officers, senior officials with the Ministry of Propaganda, senior officials within the CCP political apparatus. These are the clients that are listed by these firms. And then you have individual cases. We know of a senior military officer in the People's Liberation Army who has three children who are U.S. citizens. He brought his wife here three times to get U.S. Citizenship. So are there cases of some of these people wanting a escape hatch, right? Things go bad in China. We can try to get to the United States. There's probably some of that. But the fact is the Chinese Communist Party encouraged this. They ran articles about it and pushed it beginning like 15 years ago. And the other thing that we know is that these birth tourism companies operate openly in China. They advertise. They have high-level clients. If the Chinese government did not want this to happen, they would not have publicized it and pushed it, and they certainly would shut down this industry in a minute. It would not be difficult for them to do that, but they haven't done that. So I think that's what is most important to understand about their intentions.
1: Let's take a quick break, but continue this conversation with Peter Schweitzer, whose new book is The Invisible Coup, How American Elites and Foreign Powers Use Immigration.
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0: Welcome back to Will King Country. We're still hanging out with Peter Schweitzer, the author of a new book, The Invisible Coup, How American Elites and Foreign Powers Use Immigration as a Weapon. So really quickly back to the timeline. You said this really began about 13 years ago. So you said it will crest, and if I'm doing my math correctly, in about 5 years, that's when you'll get the first wave of this birthright tourism generation capable of moving to the United States at the age of 18, voting and doing whatever they want here as an American citizen?
1: Yeah. And here's the thing. When they turn 18, a lot of states, you don't have to vote. You don't have to establish residency more than a couple of days before an election day. And your proof of residency, because you can get absentee ballots, right? People that live with American citizens overseas can get absentee ballots. All you need to do is establish is that you have a physical address in a congressional district or in a state or wherever. And there have already been reports of, you know, condos or apartments that have 15 or 16 foreign nationals registered to that apartment. These are foreign nationals that have dual citizenship. And they're not even living in the United States, but they're voting in, say, an Arizona election because they, along with 15 others, have listed this apartment, right. You know, somebody's paying the rent, and they are listing this apartment as their place of residence. Because local voter checks, you've talked about this on your program, others have as well, there's really not tight security when it comes to dealing with voter fraud. There's this emphasis on accessibility. The problem is it makes it accessible for people overseas to do this at scale, which is what's going to start happening in 2030.
0: Are we the only country that really does this, that has birthright citizenship? I don't think European countries honor birthright citizenship. I don't know who else does this. Is this uniquely American?
1: It's very, very few countries. Canada does, and New Zealand, and there are a couple of other, you know, small third world countries that I'm not sure people would want to get citizenship there. But it's important to point out, like, New Zealand has it, but New Zealand rigorously looks at people coming into the United States. So if you are pregnant and you show up in New Zealand, they cannot admit you into the country because they deem that you are there to get birthright citizenship. You're there for a medical procedure. In the United States, particularly in the Obama administration, they fast-tracked this. The directive went out in the Obama administration when this really took off, that Customs and Border Patrol were not allowed to ask people that were coming to the United States on a tourism visa for 2 weeks. If they were pregnant, they were not allowed to ask them, are you here to, you know, give birth to a child? And then in the case of China, you

0: you actually have the Obama administration put in place 10-year visas. And I quote an Australian professor who said, you know, for a fertile woman in China, she could have 5 or 6 children in the United States, and this 10-year visa means she will be unhindered. She shows up at Customs Border Patrol, she shows them the 10-year visa, and she slides right in. So if you have birthright citizenship and you do not have rigorous, tight enforcement of your borders, meaning you're pregnant, sorry, we're not going to admit you into the country because we think you're here for birthright citizenship, you are going to have this problem.
1: Which it sounds, honestly, that rigor in policing, again, what you're actually policing is intentions, is incredibly difficult, which takes me back to the idea of birthright citizenship itself being somewhat absurd and unique on the global scale. So the problem now that we're going to arrive at, Peter, and I know a fair amount about the constitutionality and the law on this, as I'm sure you know more, is that you go back and you look at the 14th Amendment's drafting, you look at the language that the framers used at the time, and it's hard to draw, and by the way, also the legislative record behind the drafting of the 14th Amendment, meaning that's what the congressmen and senators wrote when they were drafting this, in essence, giving us their intentions of what they meant. It's hard to come away with the idea that they meant for it to be the way that it has played out over the past, what has it been, roughly 150 years of birthright citizenship. But yet, the Supreme Court has interpreted it to mean exactly as we think of it here today. And so what we have is a century of precedent. We have a century of Supreme Court decisions that have accepted it means born here, citizen here. And I know that, as you mentioned, they are reviewing this as we speak because the Trump administration has looked to revoke birthright citizenship. I would not suggest that anyone should retain any sense of optimism on that. I cannot imagine John Roberts overturning 100 years of precedent, even going back to original intentions of the drafting of the 14th Amendment. I cannot imagine even Neil Gorsuch doing so. I'm not trying to name check or run through my memorization of Supreme Court justice, but I think I'm pretty accurate. Maybe Samuel Alito, you know, would do so. We've long lost Scalia, who certainly would be interested in original intentions. Maybe Thomas would do the right thing as well, in my mind, the right thing. My point is, I don't think they're going to overturn birthright citizenship.
0: Yeah, I will leave that court watching to you because you're a lot more, you've looked at that a lot more detail than I have. What I would say is this, and again, I'm not an attorney, I'm not a constitutional scholar or anything of the sort, but I do think a critical point here is if you're talking about birthright citizenship, where somebody snuck across the border 20 years ago, and they've lived here for 20 years, and they gave birth 15 years ago, maybe you can make the argument that birthright citizenship applies because there is that, you know, phrase under the jurisdiction thereof. The question is, and I don't know the answer, Will, maybe you have an opinion on this. I don't know you can argue that somebody, a baby that is born in the United States and when they are ready to fly home, flies home and is raised in China, never lives here. And then 18 is a citizen. Were they really ever under the jurisdiction of the United States? So my argument would be, I don't know if we're going to have the complete upending of birthright citizenship, but it would be interesting to see if the court says, you know what, this birth tourism thing is garbage because this is not an attempt to become part of the United States. You're not interested in being part of the United States. You're not subject to the jurisdiction of. This is a convenient act that you took in the modern era to capture U.S. citizenship. Ergo, we think there needs to be limits on how birthright citizenship is applied.
1: Let's take a quick break, but continue this conversation with Peter Schweitzer, whose new book is The Invisible Coup: How American Elites and Foreign Powers Use Immigration as a Weapon, on Will Cain Country.
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7: Fox News, I'm John Saucier. President Trump almost back from his meeting with Chinese President Xi Jinping. U.S. Ambassador to the United Nations Mike Waltz telling Fox that President Trump is making an impact in the Indo-Pacific.
8: Japan is dramatically increasing its defense budget. The Philippines are increasing theirs. Mm-hmm. Vietnam is increasing theirs. As we've seen the South China Sea get militarized, you have 50% of global GDP flowing.
7: Louisiana is getting the liquefied natural gas flowing, $13 billion for an LNG project thanks to investments by Commonwealth LNG. The state's Governor Jeff Landry on Fox Business explaining how this is different from energy efforts under the Biden administration.
9: That meant less security around the globe. That meant less peace around the globe. Because the important thing is right now, Louisiana, at each one of its LNG facilities, is not only exporting natural gas.
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0: Welcome back to Will Kane Country. We're still hanging out with Peter Schweitzer, the author of a new book, The Invisible Coup, How American Elites and Foreign Powers Use Immigration as a Weapon.
1: Peter, I mean, it's a political cliche that might be the only cliche that matters in politics. Demographics is destiny. 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

0: Will Kane Country. We're still hanging out with Peter Schweitzer, the author of a new book, The Invisible Coup, How American Elites and Foreign Powers Use Immigration as a Weapon.
1: Peter, I mean, it's a political cliche that might be the only cliche that matters in politics. Demographics is destiny. Whether or not we're talking about the Manchurian generation of what's happening with this Chinese birth tourism, whether or not we're talking about this issue with sovereignty in Mexico, or we talk about the Somali refugee population sending money back to Somalia, we have a real problem with demographics and sovereignty.
2: We do. And what I would add, Will, is that what people don't recognize is the Mexican government, certainly the Chinese government, and the Muslim Brotherhood, when it relates to Muslims in the United States, aggressively go after those in their communities who embrace the American dream, who Americanize, who assimilate. So, for example, as it relates to Mexico, this surprises a lot of people, but it's absolutely true, and there's numerous examples. With regards to Mexico, there's a guy named Alejandro Robles. So he sits in the Mexican Chamber of Deputies, their Congress, but he lives in Ontario, California, outside of Los Angeles. And he has gone around the country, in his words, quote, organizing the militancy against the Trump administration, and has declared that migrants are, quote, at the forefront of civil resistance in the United States. And he goes after those that come to America and embrace the American dream, in his words, Americanize. He calls them traitors to Mexico. And he says that Sheinbaum, he's from Sheinbaum's political party, that Sheinbaum agrees with him, that Mexicans that come to the United States, embrace our values, learn the language, learn the culture, are traitors to Mexico. And in fact, President Sheinbaum had a song commission called the Migrant Hymn that she plays at all these events, which is this jingoistic song about Mexicans in the United States better stay loyal to Mexico and they should not become like the gringos. So they aggressively, it's not just demographics, as you correctly point out, it's their concerted effort to prevent assimilation. Because if assimilation takes place, they lose their political power.
0: Is that not sedition? The behaviors you just described of Robles, he has to have some status here in the United States to be living in the United States. Does that not fit the definition of sedition?
2: I certainly think it does, yes. I think if you are fomenting and whipping up opposition, he met with, there's a group called the People's Forum in New York, which is a hotbed of Antifa activism. He met with those guys. He's met with other people. You have another migrant, you know, there seemed to be a lot in California. You have another migrant deputy who, in the Los Angeles riots broke out last year, you remember those, he was saying that, you know, we are part of the permanent resistance. And he was putting up videos of, and he seemed to be participating in this, of people harassing Hispanic cops in Los Angeles, calling them traitors. This is the kind of stuff that these guys are doing. Again, these are government officials in Mexico who are living inside the United States. As far as I'm concerned, if you're making your choice to side with the Mexican government, we should kick you out of the country. It's just not a legitimate role.
0: But this is not something that's just happening to us, right? This is not just happening to us from China, not just happening to us from Mexico. This is something that, at the very least, through the facilitation of NGOs funded by American tax dollars,

0: we are also doing to ourselves. And politicians who are not sitting here protecting America, but facilitating and encouraging this from foreign powers.
1: Yeah, yeah. Yeah, no, you're exactly right. And that's why in the book, it's about, elites in the United States working with these foreign powers. And you see it in a couple of ways as it relates to NGOs. A lot of the NGOs that work with refugees or work on immigration, when you look through their own literature, Will, what they say is they like immigration because of its transformative power on the United States. In other words, it's going to change America. America needs to be changed, and immigration is a tool to do that. And you see that manifested in all kinds of ways. When it comes to the political side...
0: that's written?
1: Yes.
0: That's written, you're saying, in the doctrine and manifesto of NGOs?
1: Yes. There are several NGOs that I mentioned in the book that are funded by Bill Gates, George Soros, and others that say one of the important things...
0: The NGOs should use immigration as a tool to change America. I just want to be clear. That's what they're saying. Who are these NGOs?
1: The NGOs, I'm trying to remember the names right now. They're in the book. But they explicitly say in their mission statement is that they favor mass migration because of its transformative power on American society.
0: I thought that was a conspiracy that didn't exist. I thought that was the racist great replacement theory. That very, very exact language has been dismissed as a racist, xenophobic fiction of the paranoid mind of the conservative. I thought that's the great replacement theory.
1: Yeah. Yeah, well, this is what the NGOs themselves are saying. And what's happening on the political level is the Democratic Party realized beginning in the 1990s under Bill Clinton that mass migration was a political winner. They found that in the 1990s, newly minted citizens that come to the United States, that get citizenship, in their first couple of elections, vote 85% Democrat. The Democrats did a study and they determined this. And so they realized in the 1996 reelection for Bill Clinton, we need to mint a lot of new voters to ensure our victory.
0: Let's take a quick break, but continue this conversation with Peter Schweitzer, whose new book is The Invisible Coup, How American Elites and Foreign Powers Use Him.
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6: Hi, I'm Kingston Bagpuse. 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

0: Welcome back to Will Cain Country. We're still hanging out with Peter Schweitzer, the author of a new book, The Invisible Coup, How American Elites and Foreign Powers Use Immigration as a Weapon. The migrants are seeking, quite honestly, a better economic life for themselves and probably a better security life for themselves.
1: Yes.
0: They're
1: the
0: fleeing
1: vast majority of them.
0: Threat of death. And they're running toward a better economic future. So who's the they that's actually trying to pit this battle of civilizations?
1: These are some of the NGOs. These are political leaders in the United States, who I name in the book. And these are these foreign organizations which want to reject and prevent these migrants from assimilating. And they're told that. They're told by NGOs. I mean, I quote officials, government officials in Massachusetts and other states who specifically tell migrants, don't assimilate. Stick with your language. Stick with your culture. Don't feel like you have to kowtow to American civilization and American society. So, you know, the pressure in the Mexican community, I hear this from people all the time, who a gentleman I know who's married to a Mexican-American, who she gets pressured when she, quote unquote, Americanizes. There are people in the community that say, why are you doing that? Why are you becoming a gringo? So there are these social pressures that are brought to bear that somehow it's bad to assimilate. That's particularly strong in places like Europe, where there are language barriers. There are you know, different cultural barriers. The United States is more fluid society, I would argue, than France is. The same thing occurs there. So you have, you know, the migration of 50 or 100 years ago was you go to France, you go to the United States.

0: and they're running toward a better economic future. So who's the they that's actually trying to pit this battle of civilizations?
1: These are some of the NGOs. These are political leaders in the United States, who I name in the book. And these are these foreign organizations which want to reject and prevent these migrants from assimilating. And they're told that. They're told by NGOs. I mean, I quote officials, government officials in Massachusetts and other states, who specifically tell migrants, don't assimilate. Stick with your language, stick with your culture. Don't feel like you have to kowtow to American civilization and American society. So, you know, the pressure in the Mexican community, I hear this from people all the time, who a gentleman I know who's married to a Mexican-American, who she gets pressured when she, quote unquote, Americanizes. There are people in the community that say, why are you doing that? Why are you becoming a gringo? So there are these social pressures that are brought to bear that somehow it's bad to assimilate. That's particularly strong in places like Europe, where there are language barriers. There are you know, different cultural barriers. The United States is more fluid society, I would argue, than France is. The same thing occurs there. So you have, you know, the migration of 50 or 100 years ago was you go to France, you go to the United States, you learn the language, you blend in. Of course you celebrate the holidays. Of course you, you know, eat the meals and you remember the homeland, but you become part of the country that you are in. They are being told by multiple very loud voices, you don't need to do that anymore. That's what I think is the weaponization of immigration. It's not just immigration itself. It's how it's become weaponized by these foreign and domestic actors.
0: And the asymmetry of it all is so fascinating, Peter, because, of course, the conversation you and I are having, well, someone might be dismissed as, I don't know, like xenophobic or culturally superior. And by the way, I don't run from that. I don't think all cultures are equal. Excuse me, Peter. I don't think all cultures are equal. And I don't think you have to pretend that they are. But that being said, that's not the point of this conversation. The point of what I think is fascinating is the asymmetry of it all. We already talked about the asymmetry of birthright citizenship. We do it, others don't. And the fact that we won't move the way the rest of the world does, well, that makes us xenophobic or racist. But if I move to Mexico, there will be a cultural expectation for me to behave and live as a Mexican. I know. The New York Times just wrote an article on this about people that moved to Mexico City and continue to live like Americans and eat like Americans, and they are ruining Mexico City. The New York Times just wrote that, right? And if you move to Iraq, you know, they're not going to be real happy with you trying to live the life of American in Baghdad. They're going to want you, if they allow you to live there, to live like a Baghdadi, you know? And so the asymmetry of this, of like, No. You move here, we want you to be like us. But if we move there, we want you to make sure you don't assimilate to be an American.
1: Yeah, you said earlier, Will, that there's this migration in the United States, people from California going to Texas and going to Florida. That's happening on a global scale. And, you know, the revolutionary Vladimir Lenin said people vote with their feet. And that's happening on a global scale. So I have no problem in saying that Western civilization is superior, because this is where everybody wants to live, right? People aren't in mass trying to go to these other countries. There's some migration, but this is where people want to be because of the institutions and the values that have created peace, stability, unity, and the rule of law, which are incredibly rare
0: prosperity
1: on the planet. So Western civilization is superior, and I don't say that out of arrogance. It's not something I did. I'm fortunate to have been here, but we need to embrace that and adopt that. And the problem is, as long as we allow the weaponization of immigration to continue, we're not going to be able to have a real conversation about immigration in general. In other words, I'm the product of immigration. My parents came here from Europe. I believe in immigration, but we can have a conversation about what should be the level of legal immigration so long as this weaponization is taking place. Because as long as that's happening, it's going to distort the debate and it's going to have all these horrible repercussions for American society.
0: Well, Peter's written it very well, laid out the case, which you've heard here today in his new book, The Invisible Coup: How American Elites and Foreign Powers Use Immigration as a

0: weapon. It's out this month. What a fascinating conversation, Peter, and a fascinating study. Thank you so much for hanging out with us today on Will Kane Country.
1: Some people think that Talk Sport's just a clever name, that we just talk sport. But that's absolute balderdash. We breathe it, dream it, think it, play it, and eat it for breakfast, wrapped up in an English muffin. So, if you want to get seriously sauteed by soccer, poached by the Premier League, and marinated by monster news and reaction, listen to Talk Sport. It's not just a clever name, dude. 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

0: Welcome back to Will Kane Country. Steve Cortes is, he is a contributor all over the place. He's the host of Steve Cortes Investigates. He's got a new documentary out called The China's College Takeover, talking about the number of students at American universities coming from, in this case, China. But Steve, you know what's something that I'm really interested in? And we're going to get into China. But I'm really interested in the entirety of the American university system taking foreign students. I have to think, and they may not think this, Steve, but I have to think, at the expense of the American student.
1: Absolutely. Will, we are stealing opportunity. We're robbing opportunity from young Americans at the schools that we fund. And by the way, this is an important point, including the private ones. As a matter of fact, the most selective elite private schools like Harvard actually get far more taxpayer subsidy than do the state schools. So we're paying for all of them. Whether or not you have anything to do in your life with a university, you're paying for it. And we are paying for hundreds of thousands of spots to go to international students. And on top of that, one of the largest cohorts of international students, 300,000 of them, in fact, come from China, come from the existential enemy to the United States. So there's an added national security risk regarding the masses of Chinese students who come here. So yes, I'm saying overall, far too many international students. And I make this point in my documentary, I think something like a 1 or 2% cap would make sense. At most of these selective universities, the Ivy Leagues and equivalents, it's more like 25% minimum. At some of them, like Columbia University in New York, it's closer to 50% international. We're educating children from kids from all over the rest of the world, not Americans, especially at the schools that are the hardest places to get into. So I think overall should be capped at 1 or 2%. And for Chinese students, Will, I believe the number should be zero.
0: Okay, hold on. Coming back to Chinese. Harvard is 25% foreign student and Columbia is 50%
1: correct.
0: Foreign student?
1: That's correct. And University of Illinois,
0: that's so insane.
1: Let's get out of the Ivy League. University of Illinois, which I profile in my documentary, right in the American heartland, a school that literally is in the middle of cornfields, an outstanding school, by the way, one of the best STEM schools in America, University of Illinois, 6,000 Chinese nationals are studying at the U of I. And outstanding kids, outstanding young Americans who get fantastic grades, who have all the credentials you could ever want to get. They take all the

0: APs. They get a 36 on the ACT. They have a 4.4 grade point average. They do the extracurriculars. They live in Illinois, and they can't get in to the University of Illinois. But 6,000 Chinese nationals are there. So many Chinese nationals that they actually have broadcast football games, Fighting Illini football games, in Mandarin Chinese.
1: It's all so insane. You used a word that I want to follow up on. I think you said subsidized. I think you said we were paying for these foreign students to come here. Now, the argument that I've always been told, Steve, is that one of the reasons that American universities, not just Harvard or Illinois, but the University of North Texas or Texas A&M, pretty much any American university, public or private, is interested in foreign students is they pay full freight. That the universities want students to come over and pay the full tuition, room and board, where American students get grants or financial aid or scholarship. They're getting and making the bulk of their money or a good chunk of their money on foreign students. You use the words, you know, I think you use the word subsidize. You said we're paying for foreign students. But isn't the argument that economically the universities need these people paying full freight from other countries?
0: Well, yes, it's a great question. They do not need them. Now, many of them do pay full freight, but believe it or not, there's actually very generous financial aid packages from these schools for the foreign students. That's how much they actually want foreign students, and they want to replace Americans and take spots away from American young people. Now, the foreign students can't get federal financial aid, so they can't get things like federally subsidized loans. That is true. They're not eligible for those. However, the universities have chosen on their own to be very generous with the foreign students, and we are subsidizing all of these universities. You know, as I mentioned, Harvard is an ostensibly private school. It gets more aid than any other school in America in terms of taxpayer subsidies, outright grants, as well as all kinds of tax-exempt privileges. You know, a lot of these really wealthy selective schools like Harvard, let's face it, they're basically hedge funds who operate a school on the side. They're tax-free hedge funds, unfortunately, with $50 billion endowments. They don't need a dime of our money, yet they're incredibly good at feeding at the public trough. And then they turn around and educate kids from overseas, including the enemy of the United States, the Chinese Communist Party. Because remember this, too, all of these students who come from China, by definition, they are connected to the CCP through their families, through their parents, because the kind of wealthy elite kids from China who can afford to come to the United States, all of them have some degree of interconnectedness with the CCP.
1: If it's not economic, if it's not financial, or at least not totally economic or not totally financial, why are American universities, which I think it's a pretty commonsensical position to hold, that American universities funded by taxpayer dollars should be supporting American students or in prioritizing American students, perhaps even exclusionary to American students, why are they taking so many foreign students?
0: No, it's a great question, Will. So outside of finances, and this is a very cynical answer, but I think it's the truth, and it's certainly what I learned researching for my documentary, is that a lot of these faculties and these administrations, they are not patriotic in any sense, Will. They don't like America. They don't want to promote America. They don't view their mission as being a patriotic public service mission in educating citizens of this country. And so, frankly, they want to dilute the student body.
1: It's good to have you on the show, Steve. Hope to see you again. Don't be a stranger.
0: Hey, Will, thanks so much. Appreciate it.
1: That's going to do it for this best of edition of Will Cain Country. Thanks for listening, and we'll be back soon.
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4: Back on U.S. soil, I'm John Saucier, Fox News. President Trump has returned from a meeting with Chinese President Xi Jinping, where they talked about top issues, including trade and, of course, Iran. Fox's Alexandria Hoff at the White House breaking down the meeting and what came out of it.
5: He's coming home with a message that direct engagement with China is possible without having to give up any strategic leverage. On Air Force One, the president talked about what was gained, preliminary agreements by President Xi for China to buy U.S. soybeans, U.S. energy exports, about 450 GE aerospace engines and Boeing planes.
6: Over 200 planes from Boeing with a promise of 750 planes, which will be by far the largest order ever.
5: President Xi was most interested.

0: in talking about Taiwan, a $14 billion arms deal to Taiwan passed through Congress, but President Trump has yet to sign it. Now on Iran, President Trump says his counterpart expressed frustration for the country effectively blocking the Strait of Hormuz, but that also he didn't pressure Xi to help end the conflict.
1: President Xi is expected to visit the United States in the fall. An Iraqi national, Mohammed al-Saadi, and his associates are accused of allegedly planning terrorist attacks across Europe and plotting attacks on Jewish institutions in the United States. This guy's been brought to New York to face federal terrorism charges. Fox's David Spuntz in Washington reporting on what these attacks might have entailed if they were followed through on.
2: The plots include not only that synagogue in New York City, but other Jewish sites in the United States. Specifically, authorities say he provided Kataib Hezbollah with weapons, transportation, and personnel. The allegations go back to 2019. According to the criminal complaint unsealed, in early April this year, al-Saadi texted an undercover officer a photograph and a map of a prominent Jewish synagogue in New York City. He wanted a terrorist attack to take place there. The same story for two additional locations, Jewish centers in Los Angeles and one in Scottsdale, Arizona.
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4: Some people say that TalkSport is possessed by the Premier League, but that's just not cricket. We're also charmed by the Champions League, fanatical about the FA Cup, and rampantly rabid about rugby, Formula One, and boxing. 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
5: Downloaded now.
1: President Trump's Golden Dome defense system plans to include space-based capabilities, including detecting and intercepting missiles. But the Congressional Budget Office is predicting this project to cost over $1 trillion over 20 years. York Space Systems has one of the contracts of the project. The company's CEO, Dirk Wallinger, on Fox Business Network, saying it may look like the project is stalled, but it's not.
6: The federal government is trying to move more quickly. They're trying very hard, but it is still the federal government. And so what's been happening the last two quarters is they've really been putting in the logistical framework they need to let the money flow.
1: The Golden Dome expected to be modeled after Israel's Iron Dome defense system, with the White House calling it the, quote, Iron Dome for America. The FBI's Counter-Drone Academy is gearing up to protect the nation's airspace ahead of the World Cup. Fox's Nate Foy's in Huntsville, Alabama with more.
7: I interviewed the co-deputy director of the FBI, Christopher Rea, and he is very confident in the FBI's counter-drone capabilities. Here in Huntsville, the FBI is training state and local law enforcement across the country to help them protect American cities. They run drills with electronic defense systems that can jam or hijack drones, oftentimes in ways that fans wouldn't even notice. Authorities will be covering all 11 American cities hosting World Cup matches. The One Big Beautiful Bill allocates $250 million to protect World Cup cities from drones.
1: Historically, intercepting drones has been a federal authority. However, after President Trump signed the Safer Skies Act into law, it granted authorization for some trained local law enforcement officials to do it as well. And the NFL schedule is out. The Super Bowl, scheduled February 14th, 2027, falls on Valentine's Day and President's Day weekend. That's first in league history. A long holiday weekend for many U.S. workers who have President's Day off. It'll be Joe Buck and Troy Aikman on the call. The game will be held in the Los Angeles area once again at SoFi Stadium, which hosted the Super Bowl in...
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0: granted authorization for some trained local law enforcement officials to do it as well. And the NFL schedule is out. The Super Bowl, scheduled February 14th, 2027, falls on Valentine's Day and President's Day weekend. That's first in league history. A long holiday weekend for many U.S. workers who have President's Day off. It'll be Joe Buck and Troy Aikman on the call. The game will be held in the Los Angeles area once again at SoFi Stadium, which hosted the Super Bowl in...
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5: Hello and welcome to this episode of Kennedy Saves the World. If you're a parent and you're like me, you think about your kids all the time. And you wonder if you're parenting them right and appropriately considering their temperament, their skills, their desires, their work ethic. Because within one family, I've got two kids who are very opposite from each other. And we, you know, within one family, you can have such different kids that almost have to be parented differently. And, you know, it's very interesting because, like yoga pants versus joggers, there is always a trend in parenting. And it can be very destructive if parents, especially moms, abandon their intuition and gravitate toward a school of parenting that is in fashion for whatever reason. And it always changes. You know, for a long time, tiger moms were the thing. If you weren't a tiger mom, if you weren't riding your kid's ass and making them take, Mandarin Chinese and violin lessons while being on the swim team and, you know, creating a charity of their own and making sure that they did everything perfectly, then you and your child were both failures. And then there was the rise of gentle parenting, which, as a parent, absolutely drives me crazy because these parents have always been so annoying. And I remember when my girls were little, being at the park and everything that happened, every interaction, you know, there was always a kid who was like, Madison, you know, let's think about our feelings for a sec. It's like, no, sometimes Madison needs to be told to shut the fuck up. And it hurts. Gentle parents want to be their kids' friends, and they do, I would say, arguably more damage than the tiger moms. Like, the tiger moms can have unnecessary expectations and can really damage their kids' self-esteem long-term. But on the other side of that, their kids may actually amount to something and develop self-esteem later when they're more successful than their parents. But gentle parents who just indulge every emotional whim and actually don't facilitate better emotional regulation, they suck. Because sometimes you have to tell your kids no. Sometimes you have to give your kids boundaries. And then when they get to be teenagers, you also have to give them independence. Because the problem with, you know, helicopter parents and panda moms and all that just nonsense is this desire to control outcomes in your kids' lives, which is always a reflection of you. It is always a reflection of the parent's ego. And all you need to do is be involved in a sport and hear other kids' parents talking about them, with the kind of intensity that they obviously tackle their own lives with. And I remember there was one dad in preschool, and our daughters were friends. And I asked him, you know, how is Ellery? And he was like, she's a genius. And

0: we're actually, you know, they think we should have her tested. And I was like, really? And he's like, no, she's a normal kid. But it made me laugh. So I stole that line from him and I use it all the time. Because there are parents who really feel that way and they want to show other parents how successful they are as parents by broadcasting their kids' success. And, you know, it's like it's evident in the Christmas letter every year that, you know, we've always joked that what if people are like, well, you know, little Brian is drinking and pretty sure, yeah, he's only 16 now, but he'll probably be in rehab before he's done with college. Like, what if parents were actually honest in their Christmas letters, but instead it's like, so-and-so did so great on the SAT and they're just amazing and they've mastered 14 languages. It's like, I don't care. Is your child happy or is your child living your life miserably? So now there is the rise of something called beta moms, which actually is not a new trend. So there is a parenting influencer named Sophie Jaffe, and she was profiled in the Wall Street Journal for this groundbreaking form of parenting where she actually trusts her children. This has been going on for a long time. Like, for those of us in libertarian circles, it's called free-range parenting. And I am not an adherent of any one parenting style. My parenting style is you can, if you're doing well, if you've got good grades, if you're not getting in trouble, you can pretty much do whatever you want and you set the confines of your own freedom. When you start screwing around and when I have to raise my voice and when I get mad, that's when I start to limit your freedom. Free-range parenting, a wonderful woman named Lenore Skenazy, and this is too intense for a lot of parents. It's like, yeah, you know, it's like, set your own parameters, set your own goals. She used to let her 7-year-old son ride the subway and people would get really freaked out. And she would also go to bat for parents who let their kids walk to school by themselves. Now, in New York City, you don't have the luxury of hovering over every single thing your kids do. You have to not only allow them to be independent, you have to cultivate a sense of understanding of human nature from a pretty young age. And, you know, it's like there are parents who reel in horror when they find out that kids are being raised in New York City. But, you know, I have to say, one of my daughters, she was 6 when we moved here, the other was 10. And, you know, the younger one definitely considers herself to be a New Yorker. But she and her friends, like, I would say all their friends are pretty empathetic people because they see so much. Like, they have a better understanding of human nature than most adults do. And they also develop a radar for when something doesn't feel right because you have to. And, you know, yeah, it can be scary putting kids in stressful situations. But flip side is, if you try and protect them from any stress or fear, when they get into college, they lose their minds. So there is something to be said for these beta moms, as the, you know, the Wall Street Journal coined it, although it is just a retread version of free-range parenting, where, you know, you are not in your kid's life 24 hours a day. You are letting them develop relationships and boundaries. And when they cross those boundaries, you let them know. But you're not there at every single practice, at every single moment, you know, you're not hovering over them because that's when you really stifle growth. And those are the kids, if you combine like helicopter parenting with gentle parenting, that's a recipe for disaster. And, you know, I see these kids. They don't see me because they don't look me in the eye, because they can't have conversations, because they don't have normal emotional regulation when every single tantrum from the time they were 18 months old has become, you know, a demonstrable, teachable moment. And it's very, very dangerous because it is kneecapping socially to a group of kids who never really had to figure out how to think for themselves. I remember reading an article a few years ago about one of the biggest problems with helicopter parents they were finding in colleges is they wouldn't leave. And there was one mom who was trying to stay in her son's dorm room for a week That's not good. If you feel you have to do that, first of all, get psychological help. Second of all, you have failed. You have done your child a great disservice. So I encourage parents to read this article in the Wall Street Journal about beta moms, because at least it's something to think about. At least, you know, you can ponder giving your kids a little more leeway, because if you don't trust them and they don't learn to trust themselves, how are they ever going to be functioning independent adults who run society at some point? They're going to have to. I mean, you know, right now we are seeing what has happened with these coddled academia brats. Kids who were raised by college professors, and then like Katie Wilson, who is now the mayor of Seattle. Like, it's a problem when, you know, the only life experience younger people have is in academia. That's not the real world. So when they get a taste of it, sometimes the real world has pointy edges, and teaching kids how to pick themselves up and learn how to deal with that, sometimes it sucks because your gut will tell you to intervene. And, you know, the more you allow your kids to make mistakes, stand up, and rebound from that, the better they will be and the better society will be. There is no one perfect way to do it. But if you do something that is counterintuitive to what you know you probably should be doing and what your child needs temperamentally, that's when you can make some really egregious mistakes, and you don't have to do that. I'm telling you, you let your kid be who they are, and you, by a few simple acts, will be saving the world. This has been Kennedy Saves the World. I'm Kennedy. Remember to follow Kennedy Saves the World on Apple, Spotify, and YouTube so you never miss an episode.
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0: something classic, you've got to mean it. 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
2: Jimmy Fallon is here, and he's going to have to save us from AOC. So,
3: oh, man!
2: So did you guys talk about this on your radio show today?
4: Yes, we did. AOC, who, by the way, is actually worse at geography than history. She says she grew up in the Bronx, Yorktown Heights, 42 miles away. You remember Major League? Just a bit outside.
2: How long would it have taken to get from Yorktown to the Bronx during the Revolutionary War?
4: Against the billionaires?
2: Yeah.
4: That's my favorite thing about the whole concept of what they're doing. I get that they're peddling class warfare,
2: yeah,
4: but which is stupid in itself. But they've also chosen the dumbest messenger.
2: Mm.
4: Because in theory, by highlighting the Revolutionary War, you're actually shining the brightest light on how her policies and the big government she's pushing mm-hmm. are such a detriment to humanity. Like,
2: yeah.
4: Her policies are actually what we revolted against.
2: Yeah, the state and the crown were one entity.
4: Yes.
2: And that was the big pushback. And the fight was for individualism and individual rights, which is what the Declaration of Independence and the Constitution are based upon.
4: So now imagine modern day America. They're basically saying, like, hey, you don't want all your tax dollars going towards illegal immigrants and Medicare and healthcare and education, but that's exactly what we're doing with them. So mm-hmm. go screw. And we're like, no, wait, this is the whole taxation without representation thing.
5: Yeah,
4: She's so dumb. And last week, the billionaire thing?
2: Yeah.
4: Okay.
5: They didn't earn any of that money. You can't earn $1 billion. Like, if I had $80 an hour, even, I couldn't earn $1 billion.
4: But I love the dumb Alana Glazer, who's dumb. There's nothing funnier to me than a stupid person who thinks they're smart.
2: Yeah.
4: Like, if you've ever come home drunk as a teenager and ran into your parents and you thought you were crushing it, but you weren't crushing it. That's the point. But you thought you were.
2: They know you're drunk. They're just figuring out when and how to react to
4: it. Yeah, and they're trying to figure out where you got it mm-hmm. and are you going to be okay?
2: Like, is this a regular thing?
4: Yeah.
2: Is this a one-off?
4: Yeah, well, you're like, I just got a karate fight with Snuffleupagus, but don't worry, because all my friends are safe. And then you go to bed, you're like, wow, they had no idea. That's AOC.
2: I have a question. Speaking of boobs, so I was in Vegas this weekend.
4: Oh, yeah.
2: And Red Rock Casino is amazing.
4: It's the best.
2: I would absolutely go back there. I loved it. It was one of those places off the strip, but they have everything that you would want on the strip.
4: Mm-hmm.
2: So they have, like, entertainment, steakhouse, tons of restaurants, gambling, a beautiful pool, and the comedy club there was amazing. It's so funny because in Vegas, there are more fake boobs than you will ever see in your life. So
4: yes.
2: Is it that the women with fake boobs go to Vegas because they want to be with their kind?
4: Uh-huh.
2: Or is there just like a higher...
4: I get it, because it's a classic conundrum of what came first, the chicken or the hooker. And
2: but that's also a fun game to play,
4: yeah.
2: Is
4: hooker,
2: Midwesterner
4: hooker.
2: Or hooker? Because it's like, is it a Midwesterner who's like, oh my God, I have cans, like I'm going to show them off. Because it's like, I feel like every other part of the country, women are like, oh, I better cover up. And they're like...
4: Well, if it's a Red Rock, it's a classy either or. It's a classy Midwesterner or a classy hooker.
2: Very high end hooker. Yeah,
4: yeah, that's out there. But yeah, they're not observing any of those environmental decrees about plastics or anything like that. They're actually putting them in their bodies. Yeah, Red Rock is rad though. I love it out there. Can I just for 1 second? I have to tell my Red Rock story. It's very important because you brought it up. Okay, I'll do this in under 30 seconds. We once were flying to Red Rock for a stand up gig.
2: Mm-hmm.
4: We hit a level of turbulence that was comical.
2: Ew.
4: Like, I assumed the plane was going to disintegrate. It was short, tight turbulence.
2: Yeah.
4: But we had a pilot with a stutter. So the pilot comes on, and this is and I go, I just, nowhere, I'm in row like 22. I go, hey, get him off the mic right now. Get him off. I mean, he's not inspiring confidence. And everyone started laughing, and my buddy Charles McPhee was in the back laughing. Yeah. I'm like, I support whatever this is, but he can't be on the mic right now. And he did, to his credit, stop talking, and we obviously made it.
2: You are the best heckler I've ever seen.
4: It has to happen.
2: I mean, it doesn't matter if it's like a hockey game, which is a tough place to heckle because you've got a loud crowd and plexiglass everywhere, but somehow you managed to penetrate the
4: plexiglass. What people don't understand. This is the art of the heckle. It's not what you're saying. It's knowing when to say it. So a lot of people yell things at sporting events that aren't going to be heard. I was teaching Lincoln this. It's got to happen between pitches. You can't heckle when a guy's rounding second and the whole stadium's cheering. None of it matters.
2: Yes.
4: But you get those openings. So that's where you take them, especially on a plane, and they needed to be taken.
2: And you and Lincoln got seats in the outfield right next to Juan Soto, his first game back at Yankee Stadium as a Met.
4: And ruined his life.
2: Yes.
4: Ruined. I do believe we broke Juan Soto. But it had to happen. But we were also
2: Didn't you tell him that his blood alcohol count's higher than his batting average?
4: Yeah, it was all bad stuff for Juan Soto and his family of tiny 3'5" Guatemalans who probably aren't even Guatemalan. But the point is, Lincoln skipped a school event. It was a Saturday, to be clear. But he was supposed to go to this event, and he didn't go because I took him to the Met-Yankee game at Yankee Stadium. And in the very first inning, when Soto came up the plate, Lincoln was double barrel middle fingering on SNY, on the Mets channel. And everybody he knows was like, "You're giving the finger on TV." And I was like, "So much for that work event I had to go to." I'm like, "We're covering the game."
2: Yeah.
4: But again, okay, in America, to bring it full circle, AOC, because the Mets play out near her district in Elmhurst, Jackson Avenue, hooker capital of the world. And AOC, who wanted to help the little guy, as you know, chased away Amazon because the rich are bad.
2: Yes, she hates Jeff Bezos.
4: Hates Jeff Bezos. They can't get a tax abatement. And so they created such an unfriendly business climate. But who gets screwed by that? The little guy.
2: Of course.
4: It drives me crazy because these are economically illiterate idiots, but they do have a following. Like, she has more momentum than most of her party
2: right now.
4: Well,
2: that's because, so this is always my problem with progressives. They have ideas.
4: Yeah.
2: So, you know, it's like, Trump was elected because of ideas. The Democrats have given up. They don't have any ideas. Their only idea is, let's say mean things about Trump.
4: Yeah, we'll get them.
2: And progressives are like, we're going to say mean things about Trump, and we have ideas. And in places, cities where people are desperate, they're like, okay, we'll go with the idea guy hope for the best.
4: Uh-huh.
2: You know, we'll elect Mom Donnie or Brandon Johnson or Katie Wilson, and it always ends up bad. But that is, they have proliferated because the Democrats don't have any ideas, and they're lazy, and they're like, well, let's just go with them.
4: Yeah.
2: But like, actually, the best antidote is more ideas.
4: Yeah, thank you.
2: Better ideas to counter the horrible ideas on the left, where you have rich Nepo babies like Graham Platner going, we really need to get rid of rich people. Yeah.
4: He's my favorite. And as Katie Wilson, that moon bat, every time somebody gets in front of a TV camera and goes like, oh, you know, Seattle, the homelessness, the affordable housing, the drugs, the crime. I'm like, but if your party's been in charge for 60 years, okay, well, shut up. Like, that's the craziest thing about right now is one party rule has crushed so many areas. And that's why I think people like Steve Hilton and Spencer Pratt have a shot in L.A.
2: Yeah.
4: Because they're not making political points. They're making

0: Human point.
1: Yeah, and
0: it's a human point.
1: So, but Karen Bass just tapping out of the next debate because she got her Bass handed to her.
0: Hey, bang! But didn't she?
1: Yes.
0: And then, so this is the craziest part of this Karen Bass thing, because she was asked yesterday, you know, Spencer Pratt accuses you of burning his house down because, you know, you didn't do your due diligence and you were at a swim-up bar when the fire broke out and blah, blah, blah, blah, blah. And she goes, well, you know, ultimately the buck stops with me. And I do admit, we haven't done enough to prepare for climate change.
1: Yeah, it's not climate change when you have a mentally ill...
0: The man's name was not climate change.
1: I got
0: the man set
1: Reindernecht.
0: A fire.
1: Yeah.
0: He was arrested for setting a fire. How do you still get
1: and
0: on TV?
1: And then admitted, I love Luigi Mangione and I really wanted to stick it to rich people.
0: Yeah.
1: That's not climate change.
0: But you don't understand. Luigi's bullets would have missed were it not for the drop in temperature caused by man-made emissions. I'm like, what are we doing? And I don't know how anyone takes it seriously.
1: We have to employ Boyle's Law in order to understand how climate change affects every single psychotic action of a murderous person on the left.
0: So dumb. This is the dumbest time there's ever been to be alive.
1: Thank God there's us to make it even dumber.
0: There it is! You're welcome, America!
1: You can get every episode of Kennedy Saves the World on Apple, Spotify, or YouTube. More of Kennedy.
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4: Fox News. I'm Tom Rigotti. President Trump is back in the U.S. after meeting for 2 days with Chinese President Xi Jinping. Fox's Alexandria Hoff has details.
5: President Xi was most interested in talking about Taiwan, a $14 billion arms deal to Taiwan passed through Congress, but President Trump has yet to sign it. Now on Iran, President Trump says his counterpart expressed frustration for the country effectively blocking the Strait of Hormuz, but that also he didn't pressure Xi to help end the conflict.
4: Xi is expected to visit the U.S. in the fall. A Texas immigration law that's been tied up in court, blocked by a federal judge the day before, was set to take effect.
6: Passed by Texas lawmakers in 2020. The measure would allow police in the state to arrest people suspected

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2: Fox News. I'm Tom Rigotti. President Trump is back in the U.S. after meeting for 2 days with Chinese President Xi Jinping. Fox's Alexandria Hoff has details.
3: President Xi was most interested in talking about Taiwan, a $14 billion arms deal to Taiwan passed through Congress, but President Trump has yet to sign it. Now on Iran, President Trump says his counterpart expressed frustration for the country effectively blocking the Strait of Hormuz, but that also he didn't pressure Xi to help end the conflict.
2: Xi is expected to visit the U.S. in the fall. A Texas immigration law that's been tied up in court, blocked by a federal judge the day before, was set to take effect.
4: Passed by Texas lawmakers in 2020. The measure would allow police in the state to arrest people suspected of illegally crossing the U.S.-Mexico border, creating pathways for local officials to remove those who are convicted from the country.
2: That's Fox's Kristen Goodwin reporting. 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
6: Hello and welcome to this episode of Kennedy Saves the World. I fly a lot. Maybe you fly a lot. Maybe you want to fly more. Maybe summer flying season is coming up and you're trying to figure out how to do it right. I always have travel and flying advice because I love it and it is my life's work to figure out how to do it well, what to wear, how to pack, when to leave, how soon to get to the airport. And the thing that stresses people out the most flying is whether or not they're going to get their stuff in overhead bins. And that is what causes so much tension getting on and off the plane. And there was a TikToker who went viral recently for pointing out you know whether someone is a good person or a bad person based on what they put in the overhead bin. And I live and die by this rule because, you know, frankly, there are only a few of us on planes who try and help other people out. It has become a very selfish enterprise. And the bad people are the ones who put tiny backpacks and coats in the overhead bin. All that stuff goes under your seat. The only thing that really should be in an overhead bin is something that cannot fit under your seat, meaning a rolly bag. Having said that, if you cannot lift your own luggage, you should not be bringing it on a plane if it is too heavy for you to hoist into the overhead bin. That's what bag check is for. And I know it sucks. People have injuries. People pack too much stuff. And they pack too much stuff, and I do blame the airlines because you get charged for checking bags. And that's why people roll the dice and try and take as much crap as they possibly can onto the plane. And if you've done it in the past, that's okay. All is forgiven because on your next flight, you can chart a new course and you can be the good person who puts your backpack under the seat. I put my backpack under the seat. I take my little shoesies off. I always have socks on because I'm not a heathen. And I put my little piggy toes on top of my backpack. Be an angel, not the devil on a plane. Remember to follow Kennedy Saves the World on Apple, Spotify, and YouTube so you never miss an episode.
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9: Hello and welcome to this episode of Kennedy Saves the World. There is a show, season two, that has taken Fox Nation by storm. Greg Gutfeld's What Did I Miss? Now, the first season, there was a shocking early exit. Sonny Joe left the compound early, and he was mad as hell. So he somehow found it within his gullet to go for another round, and he went back for the 90 days with no cell phone, no internet, no TV, only pencils and his imagination, and he emerged. I won't even say how you emerged. You tell me how you did in season two. Sonny Joe, welcome to Kennedy Saves the World.
10: First off, thank you so much for having me.
9: For sure. Oh, it's happy hour. Here we go. It's a little bourbon and Olipop.
10: All right. So what's going on?
9: So you did season one. No one knew anything about season one. This is always the most fascinating thing with reality shows like that, because it's part reality, part game. And, you know, you guys really were sequestered in season one. Why did you leave the game so early? What happened?
10: So, like, the crazy thing about it, Kennedy, is, like, it really is a game that's, like, a 50-50 shot.
9: Okay.
10: Because, like, you're in complete isolation, no phone, no TV, no nothing. And, like, that's talked about a lot, but what isn't talked about, it's literally nothing.
9: Yeah.
10: Like, you can't talk to family, you can't talk to friends.
9: No, it's brutal.
10: Exactly.
9: Like, yeah. It sounds like all fun and games and, like, oh, 90 days isn't that long. I spent one day in the Big Brother house, one day.

0: day on media day, and it was like 12 hours, and I almost lost my mind.
1: Exactly. Like, the first day you get there, and you're like, oh, this is TV, it's cool. And then day three, you're like, get me the hell out of here. Like, it is a nightmare.
0: You're like, oh, I'll nap, you know, I'll just do it. But, and then you have to play a social game in there.
1: Yeah.
0: So, was that your great undoing in season one? How long did you last? How many days?
1: So, the way the game show works is, like, in order for the show to go on, everyone has to last.
0: Okay.
1: When you get eliminated is at the end.
0: Okay.
1: So, when you're on the actual game show. So, like, I lasted the whole time, but it was at the actual game show when they have round by round. First round, I was done.
0: Why?
1: It was a question that I believed that I thought was right. And it was wrong.
0: What was the question?
1: Did a transgender actress win the Oscars?
0: Uh-huh.
1: Before I went in, she was in the running.
0: Okay.
1: But here's the thing. I didn't know that she had this big, like, Nazi speech and everything that happened while I was in there. So that's how they get to you.
0: Yeah,
1: the trickery that they play is like, here's a question that you think is easy because it's something that relates to when you were in there, but they don't tell you the rest.
0: Yeah, and you also don't realize how quickly the world can change.
1: Exactly.
0: So you were eliminated early. Why would you go back for another round?
1: At first, I'm like, I never want to do this again.
0: Of course.
1: Is terrible. And then I'm like, you know, you ever see Rocky? So Rocky won. He does the training. It's everything. And he loses.
0: Yeah.
1: So he did it for nothing. And then he's sitting there and he's like, you know what? And Rocky too. I'm going to go back and I'm going to win.
0: Yeah.
1: So I was like, and I love 80s movies. So that's why I always have that reference, even though I don't look anything like Rocky. But like, I'm like,
0: hey, man with a good filter.
1: Right.
0: Anyone can be Rocky.
1: But I'm like, let me see. Like, let me see if I could do this. And I wanted to see, like, beyond even winning, I wanted to see how I felt as a person, like, same house, same time. Like, will I have a different experience this time than I did the first time?
0: Did you?
1: I did.
0: Okay.
1: I did.
0: And what did you do differently? Like, did you prepare yourself mentally? Did you try and react differently to social situations?
1: I analyzed things differently.
0: Okay.
1: So, like, I really liked the cast in both seasons, but like I really bonded with the cast in season one. And like Mike, the winner on that, like I watched how he did it and he actually taught me a lot.
0: Okay.
1: Like just by watching him and like how he reacted to situations. Cause like a big part of it is like, look how many people that you don't get along with. Like there's just people you can't get along with, but you get to go home, you get to go to work, you get to leave. Here you can't leave.
0: Yeah.
1: So like you have to train yourself to like understanding people's feelings.
0: And also not reacting
1: exactly.
0: to people who are
1: annoying.
0: Trying to get a reaction out of you.
1: Yeah.
0: And I mean, that's a huge life lesson.
1: And that happened a lot this season.
0: Okay.
1: There were people that were like really pulling because they were bored.
0: And they had already seen the show.
1: Exactly.
0: So they had an idea, like when they're watching the first season, they're like, oh, if I were there, I would do this.
1: And that's exactly what they did.
0: Okay.
1: And like, you have to train yourself to be like, no, I'm not going to react. I'm not going to let this person get to me. But like the difference was, is like, I just read people better.
0: Uh-huh.
1: And like, there were like the biggest part that helped me in the show were the games.
0: Okay.
1: Like you're, and it sounds crazy, but like you have to play games, you have to play poker, you have to know how people bluff. And like, they kind of served it a little bit. Because some of them didn't want to participate in the games. They didn't want to play the games. They didn't want to play poker. But now I was able to read their bluff.
0: Yeah.
1: So, like, it's kind of like, and not saying that's why I won, but, like, a lot of it, besides the luck aspect of it, is the mind game.
0: Yeah.
1: Like, you have to know how to read the person and if they truly believe that their question's right or wrong, et cetera.
0: Are you a better person for having done it twice? Like, do you know more about people in psychological manipulation and more about yourself?
1: Yes. I think I learned more about myself this time. And I think that this time was way harder.
0: Okay.
1: And like you would think that like you would have an advantage because you were on it before. And that's what I thought. I'm like, oh, this is going to be easier this time because I know what it's about. It was 10 times
0: harder. That's what I thought going into labor with my second child.
1: There you go.
0: I'm like, oh, I've already done this. Like this is, and it's like
1: harder.
0: Shockingly difficult.
1: And that's how it was. And like, it's even harder because in your mind, you're thinking that it's all going to be cake.
0: Yeah.
1: I'm like, oh, this is going to be easier because I've done it. And then life smacks you in the butt and it's like, nah, Sonny, like this is hard.
0: Yeah. What was your favorite part about it? And when did you feel like you were going to break in season two?
1: So there was a contestant who I loved. She was amazing. She had to leave because of a family emergency.
0: Yeah.
1: And, like, it sucked because she was the only one that I really bonded with and, like, really jived with. Like, we understood each other. Like, we were there just to make the best of it.
0: And what a difference that has to make. Like, having someone there that you know, no matter what, you're the same kind of people. Like, you're going to look out for each other. You're going to make each other laugh.
1: Exactly. And that changed the whole dynamic.
0: Yeah.
1: And, like, not that the other ones aren't great because they're awesome. But, like, it just really changed the dynamic. And, like, you could see, like, I'm a very chatty person. Like, I'm like a husky. Like, I need constant, like, stimulation, and like they were very quiet.
0: Yeah.
1: So like imagine like being in a house where like no one's talking. Yeah. Like, it's like,
0: And you have nothing to do.
1: Nothing.
0: Were there books?
1: Yeah.

0: writer of books. I always say I was like the fat Bob Ross. I painted, I did crafts, like I did stuff that I never thought I would do.
1: Okay,
0: in my life.
1: At least so that keeps you from going actually insane.
0: For a week.
1: Okay.
0: But then how many paint by numbers can you do?
1: Yeah, that's 12 weeks.
0: Exactly.
1: Oh, that's a long time.
0: Like it's cool. And when you're on your third like paint the pet rock, you're like, all right, this is lame.
1: Wow.
0: Like get me the hell out of here.
1: Yeah. So what did you do to survive in those moments?
0: Literally just sit and think.
1: Yeah.
0: Like that's the thing. And I know it sounds like crazy, but like you just sit there and you think. And like, how's my wife doing? How's my family doing? Like,
1: do you have kids?
0: No, I do not. We're trying to actually.
1: Okay. Well, I hope that you are successful because that would be really difficult as a parent to like have no contact with your children.
0: That
1: might drive me insane.
0: It was hard. In season one, Mike, great guy, like super close with his family. Like it would literally, he would sit there and cry. Cause like, I don't like people see like TV and they think, oh, it's reality. There's TV magic. No, like this is the real deal. Like we had no contact with our family. So like if I can't imagine like doing it as a parent, like it would kill me.
1: In season one, because at some point I'm sure there's going to be like, what did I miss? All Stars. In season one, I heard there were people who were boning and then they stopped boning and it got very awkward.
0: You heard right.
1: Yeah.
0: Their room was right across from my room.
1: Oh,
0: so
1: no.
0: Either they were moving furniture.
1: Yeah.
0: Which I never heard furniture say yeah, but you know what I mean? I don't know. Maybe you moved the couch on a different angle. I'm not sure. But yeah.
1: Oh,
0: no.
1: Sonny Joe. And then did they break up like mid-season?
0: It got awkward. They broke up for a little bit.
1: Yeah.
0: Yeah, but
1: she
0: was married
1: together
0: too, which is cool.
1: Wow.
0: Yeah, imagine shaking the husband's
1: hand. Her name was Diana Russini.
0: Yeah, exactly.
1: I didn't know Mike Vrabel was part of that game. See, that's the amazing thing, because do they think that no one's going to find out about that stuff?
0: Like,
1: because it's like, it's all like, you have signed your life away when you agree to be on a show like that.
0: Exactly. And it's a small house.
1: Yeah.
0: And like, there's other people living in the house. And like, you could tell like they tried.
1: Mm-hmm.
0: And like, they're both really cool, the ones that were involved. But it's like, we're not dumb. Like, we were kids. Like, you know what I mean? Like, we know what it's like. Like, not to have an affair on a reality show, but still. Like, we know what it's like. And like, what gave it away is that, like, they would be touchy, touchy, touchy, and then you'd walk in and they'd jump away from each other.
1: Oh, yeah.
0: So it's defensive.
1: Yeah.
0: Like, what are you doing?
1: Yeah. Everyone knew. Was there anything like that in season two?
0: No.
1: No romantic.
0: Zero.
1: Entanglements.
0: Zero. That's what I'm saying. Like, in season one.
1: Do you wish there had been a little bit more tension and drama in the second?
0: 100%, because it was exciting. In season one, I'm like, oh my God, there's an affair. What if there's a love child? Because there's no contraceptives here. Like, it's crazy.
1: Yeah.
0: In season two, I got food poisoning. Like, that was, like, the most exciting thing that happened.
1: How did you, did they have a doctor come in? Like, how were you treated?
0: No, it just fluids and when I wasn't severe.
1: Oh, you poor thing.
0: Because here's the thing.
1: You're sharing one bathroom?
0: You share one bathroom, but if you do get sick and you have to leave, you're done.
1: Yeah, that's it.
0: Because what if the doctor says who won the Super Bowl or what if something like that? So, like, there were times where you're like, oh, I'm sick. I'm not going to tell nobody.
1: Okay.
0: Like, I want to stay here.
1: Yeah.
0: Especially if you're on, like, day 80. You're going to leave? You know what I mean? You're going to leave to go to the doctor?
1: So what was it like the last 10 days? Was it unbearable? Did it go so slowly?
0: It went, like, literally every minute felt like 10 hours.
1: Yeah.
0: Because, like, you're waiting. You're like, oh, the big day's coming. Like, oh, my God. But then you get scared. Like, I was like, what if I just did this again?
1: Mm-hmm.
0: And I go out again. And, like, you just keep thinking, like, it sucks.
2: Don't go anywhere. More Kennedy Saves the World right after this.
1: What were you most shocked about the second time that happened?
0: In the news?
1: Yeah.
0: Maduro.
1: Okay.
0: That was what Maduro. Because, like, even the way it was phrased, it's like, and he's in the same prison as Diddy. He's in a Brooklyn jail.
1: Yeah,
0: like, there's
1: no way.
0: Boom. Yeah. It happened. I was like, that's crazy.
1: No, it's, and that's why the game is so brilliant, because people don't realize what happens in a month, let alone 3 months. And,
0: it's
1: like,
0: true.
1: We're all plugged into it. Like, everyone is on their phones all the time.
0: It's true.
1: And it's like, if you're checking any news sites, then you know what's going on, and you're just conditioned. Like, now we're conditioned to be addicted to the excitement of the changing dramatic
0: it's
1: news
0: the
1: cycle.
0: They say, I actually read a study that said one day of news here and the stimulation is, like, 10 years.
1: Okay.
0: Like, back to, and, like, not even, and I read that, I'm like, there's no way this is true, and it was true.
1: Do you feel like it gave you, like, more brain space, or
0: yes.
1: Like, it did it improve your life long term?
0: I slept better.
1: Okay.
0: Because think about like when you're at night, you're doom scrolling, you're looking at funny cat videos in Nebraska. Like you're just literally eating away at your brain. Like I noticed like after a week.
1: I watch funny cat videos in Dubai.
0: Me too. Yeah. They're fantastic.
1: Yeah, but Donnie the Cat Whisperer. No, but I've probably watched 50 hours of Donnie the Cat Whisperer.
0: Exactly.
1: Yeah.
0: And like imagine you're just how long you're there. And like when you don't have that, like I slept like a baby. And like I noticed like I didn't worry. Because like a lot of the stuff on the phone is doom and gloom.
1: Yeah.
0: Like there's war. There's this guy's cheating on her, this guy broke up, blah blah blah blah blah.
1: Yeah.
0: When you have that like clear headspace, your life is just so much better.
1: Did your memory improve?
0: Yes.
1: Okay.
0: Everything improved like on a mental aspect because you're not worrying about nothing. The only thing you know about is what's happening in the house. So like you're not thinking about, are my bills paid, how's my job, how's this, what's happening? Nothing. All you're able to focus on is what's in the house.
1: Did you ever retreat completely? Like, did you ever find that either you were depressed or just didn't want to talk to people? And
0: see, no one really like talked, so like I was craving that, like was craving that interaction, I was craving that. But like there were times where like I really missed my wife and I'm like, damn, like I wish she was here. Like, and keep in mind,
1: do you talk to producers at all?
0: No, because they don't want to break either. Like imagine like a normal slip up, like, oh, how's your day? Oh, good. Did you see the game? What game? Boom. Slip up. So like it's very, you're not really talking
1: to anybody. So you couldn't even get messages to your wife?
0: We were able to send letters, but we weren't able to get letters back.
1: Oh. Was she happy to get your letters?
0: I didn't know until I got out, but yeah, she was.
1: Yeah. I bet she was.
0: And like, it was just, the crazy thing is like your mind goes too. Like you start psyching yourself out and you're like, what if they're not even sending the letter? Because like all you have is time to think.
1: Yeah. And there's no one sort of reinforcing what you hope is happening.
0: Exactly. And like even though like you trust it and like you know, but like when you're sitting there, all you do is think.
1: Will you do season three?
0: You know, after I said no in season one, I'm like, you know what? I'm never going to say never.
1: Yeah.
0: Because I said I wouldn't be, I said for $100 million, I wouldn't do it again. Well, I did it again, and it wasn't for $100 million. So I'm going to say never say never.
1: What advice do you have for people who play season three?
0: Don't go in there saying I'm going to win.
1: Yeah.
0: Go in there and try to improve on yourself.
1: Okay.
0: Use it as time to get, like, mental clarity and really, like, notice things around you. And I feel like inadvertently, like, you may win by doing that. Like, when you just, like, calm down, notice people's reactions, because a lot of it, and I hate mental like manipulation, but like everybody's trying to mentally manipulate you, and when you're aware of it, then you're fine.
1: Yeah,
0: because you like everyone's gonna act like your friend, everyone's gonna act like this, but they're just trying to win.
1: Yeah,
0: and like if you go there with the mindset like I'm just here to see if I could do it for the experience, I feel like that's the road to success.
1: Well, hell of an experience, winner. Congratulations, Sunny Joe.
0: Thank you so much.
1: So nice to talk to you.
0: Likewise.
1: And I'm glad you reign supreme. Don't forget, bourbon always helps.
0: It does.
1: So make sure you check out Greg Gutfeld's What Did I Miss on Fox Nation. Two seasons now. Hate to spoil it for you, but Sunny Joe is the man. Thank you, my friend.
0: Thank you so much. This is fantastic.
1: You've got raccoons on your shirt.
0: I love it.
1: Eating french fries and fast food.
0: And pizza, yeah. I had, every season I do a raccoon shirt. So like if you watch season two, every shirt that I wear has a raccoon on it. As like a little quirkiness.
1: That is like a Taylor Swift Easter egg.
0: Exactly.
1: Well done. All right, this has been Kennedy Saves the World along with Sunny.
3: 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We're going for a cruise with some easy listening. 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